that after him had a major issue with all Indians, as particularly the Comanche. And you know, the Comanche were a very warlike tribe in the Texan society. There are a lot of different types of tribes. You know, there are the ones that are just that they were even known by their enemies as being warlike, and there were other ones that really just weren't. I mean, you know, supposedly I don't think the Navajo were so much, but I know the Apache definitely were. The Apache were really treated badly by the Mexican army, but that's another story too. But they were, you know, there are different cultures of Indian tribes that basically they were based on, you know, they were more of a raider society, and they really weren't, they attacked their other neighbors, and when, you know, the Americans or Texans or Mexicans got close to them, they just started attacking them too. And so, because they were like, hey, you're coming in our territory. Well, Houston had had an agreement, a peace agreement with the Comanche, and he definitely had no qualms with the Cherokee. But when Lamar came in, he immediately broke the peace agreement with the Comanche, which the Comanche just started killing everybody. They said, the hell with this. And he went after the Cherokee hard. And there is a couple of different major battles that the Cherokee had with the Texas Army, and it is just brutal. And so eventually the Cherokee had to end up going across the Red River, and they went far enough north to where they are basically now. But if it hadn't been for Lamar being elected president or somebody like him, we would have, you know, probably had more Cherokee here in Texas than Oklahoma even. But that didn't happen. Lamar was pretty much a nut. He made a lot of fiat currency. He basically made the currency worthless, which it really wasn't worth anything anyway. He just went on wars, and he financed them by just printing more money. And it's, I don't know, it's a bad part of Texas history. Then Houston came back for a while and you know, tried to settle stuff down, but it was, Houston was always a really great peacemaker. It's funny, like, you know, I mean, he's known for the Battle of San Jacinto and everything, and being president of the Republic of Texas and also governor of Texas, but there were two times, really, like, you know, he tried to make peace, right when he was elected again, and then also later on, when he was governor of Texas, he didn't want the state of Texas to separate from the Confederacy, despite the fact that there was a vote by the people, and the people voted to separate Texas from the Confederacy. Thus, all the politicians that had been elected had to swear oath to allegiance to the Confederacy, which he declined, so he just resigned instead, and so he left the governorship and died in 1863 in Huntsville. Now, a really interesting guy. So, you know, I mean, there's a lot of dark horses and, or, you know, bad people, if whatever you want to say, or, you know, in history, or people that we consider bad now, and at the time really weren't that. They were considered good or doing the right thing or whatever the deal. But he was actually a good guy all over. So, you know, don't ever say anything bad about Houston. And not only that, like, there was a time that, I don't know why I'm going off on a tangent about this, but there was a time, actually, when Houston was speaking about, you know, how the United States, Texas should stay part of the United States, and this is just ridiculous, trying to separate out. And he was speaking, and people started to boo him. And then the other guy that was speaking for, you know, to join the Confederacy, said, listen, I don't agree with Sam Houston. I think we should separate, join the Confederacy. He said, but this man can say anything he wants in any part of this state at any time, because if it wasn't for him, we wouldn't have any of this. So, you know, he got the crowd to calm down, and it was really true. I mean, you know, so there's been a lot of defenses of the old Texas revolutionaries. Also, there's another defense of Navarro. Navarro, Jose Antonio Navarro, was born in Corsica. He was Spanish. He came to the Americas and Texas family, and he fought Santa Anna when Santa Anna was defending the Spanish, and he was trying to gain Mexican independence. Well, again, they're on different sides. And there's a whole story that his sister had been raped by Santa Anna. I don't know if that's true or not. I always kind of doubted it, but I mean, they were really in close proximity to each other. Santa Anna supported the Spanish in the Mexican War for revolution, for independence. But Navarro didn't, and then when Texas was up for independence, he supported Texas independence. And, of course,
afterwards, after Texas gained independence, you had a bunch of people immigrate to Texas that had no clue about what had happened to the revolution. And I used to have a professor that used to always say, "So you need to think of the Texas Revolution more like a Latin American revolution than an American revolution, like the U.S. Revolution. When you think of it like that, it makes more sense." And it's true because if after in the years around 1836, there were 10 different basically states of Mexico, at least 10, and I remember I was following a track, I think it was 10 or 11, that revolted and tried to make their own independence, just like Texas. And one of the most successful ones was Yucatan, the Republic of the Yucatan from 1836 to 1839. So it wasn't just Texas separating. I mean, you would never convince Seguin or Navarro or anybody else if they were just saying, "Well, we want to make this part of the United States." That didn't really happen. And so you have to look at it as Latin American Revolution. So, but anyway, Navarro years later, this was in the 1850s, there was a thing called the Cart Wars, and it was a lot of stuff that went on during that. But he would defend either Mexican immigrants or people that had been from Mexico for years. And he lived like in a modest place of, a poor area where it was mainly filled with a lot of people that were from Mexico that had immigrated after the war for independence for Texas, and this was by the 1850s or so. And somebody they there was a lot of talk about like Navarro and everything, and his defense of these people, and like saying like, "Look, you guys, his whole opinion, basically a lot of other people, wait now. It's that you've came here after these people or myself had fought to actually make this a republic, and now it's not only been a republic, but now it's a state in the United States, and you guys have no clue what had happened here during that time, and yet you want to put down these people because they're of Mexican origin." And he defended the Mexican origin people a lot, and the old Tejanos that were still left. And in the newspaper in San Antonio, they said, "Look, they wanted to tell people who Navarro was and that he had fought the Spanish." And he well, first off, they'd actually started the story saying he was born in Corsica, the same island that Napoleon was born on. And he said that he'd come to the U.S. as a kid, basically, and he had fought the Spanish, even though he was Spanish. For Mexican independence, and then he fought to secure Texas independence from the Mexican government. And he said, and then the article basically said that, his defense of Mexican citizens is warranted because it's his opinion, and he has a great opinion because he is basically one of the people that founded this republic and later state. And so it's a really good introspective of Texas history. By the 1850s, everything was basically it really like a lot of the people that moved into Texas by the 1850s, if you would have showed them the John Wayne movie in the 18 in it 110 years before it was made, they'd be like, "Yeah, that's about right." Right? They already had no clue what had happened. It had just been like 14 years earlier. So, yeah, you had a lot of crazy characters that came in. You had people. I think it was Bonham who was just nuts. No, Bonham. Fannin was at Goliad, so yeah, it must have been Bonham. Bonham came in, and I'm pretty sure it was who it was. He came in illegally to Texas, which was Mexico at the time, and had no idea. He had no desire to learn Spanish. He had no desire to be Catholic. He had n just basically was this crazy individual. And a city was named after him, but he grew up to be a city. And that guy in particular, it kind of represents what most people think all the Texan revolutionaries were, which is not true. And so you don't get that many people of Spanish origin or Tejano background or Mexican origin from other parts to actually join your revolution if it was the case. I don't know. I think that we fall more and more into the belief that Mexico has proposed for many years in Hollywood in the 1950s, 60s as well. I have no idea why I went on that tangent. I really don't. I just felt like talking about it. All right. Well, anyway, and we spent a lot of time talking about it. Ain't that funny? That was fun stuff. All right. So let's keep on keeping on. Some more ghost stories.
All right. Oh, and then before you ask, like, what the hell? Like, what do you know? And stuff like, well, I double majored undergrad in poli sci and history. So I did poli sci, and that was going to be my major. And then I said, well, I can double major as history. And then I did my master's in public affairs. So history has always been something very interesting to me. And Latin American Caribbean studies was something I was going to try to do a minor in. But then I said, you know, hell, if I'm just going to do a minor in history, a major in history. So I double majored. You get 2 degrees for the price of one. So that was great. Anyway, so I could be a park ranger. All right, so let's keep going. We're still in Lubbock, and Ranching Heritage Center, officially dedicated on July 4th, 1976. The Ranching Heritage Center is comprised of a 12-acre outdoor exhibit of 31 historic structures dating from the 1830s to about 1917. That's pretty neat. With the structures having been moved to the current site from locations throughout the state and authentically restored in order to depict the history of farming and ranching in West Texas area. These buildings show the evolution of ranching, and many of the structures originate from the famous ranches that played decisive roles in the development of modern ranching, such as the 6666. Not just 666, but another six on there. So four sixes. And the Matador and the XIT and the King's Ranch, the King Ranches. Well, the King Ranch, but anyway. The two-story house at the southwest end of the complex has been reported to have a white female in one of the upper windows. The police have responded to many reports of the female and have checked the building only to find it empty. The female is believed to be the wife of the rancher that built the house. So you can go there and check out this old building. And supposedly it's got a female that's haunting it. So there you go. That's the way it is. You can go check it out, And actually, I kind of like those places. There are a bunch of places that have actually moved buildings around. And like in Dallas, there's one that's Old City Park. And it has been on a little bit of an issue, a lot of problems with it. It doesn't really seem like it's up to date. I don't know. I mean, it has been receiving some funding from the Moody Foundation that actually just pays for people to get in for free to the park. But the problem about getting into for free to the park, in my mind, is that usually, like, say somebody says, well, it's $20 a person. They got three people. So they just make it even 100. They give you a tip. But if it's free, they're not even giving you any money. So I'd rather that money go towards actually fixing the damn building. But I don't know. It seems like all the buildings, everything's been moved out of them, and they're under some kind of repair or something. I don't know. I've really got to look into that more because it's a very, very interesting place. And so I would say the Ranching Heritage Center, it seems like it's a pretty neat place to go check out too. But if you're in Dallas, it's still worth checking out. It's just that they've really just let some of these buildings go, unfortunately. All right, let's go down here. Thompson Hall. Thompson Hall is now the Student Health Center, but once it was where the Gross Anatomy was located for its med school until the university built a separate building for the med school. There are rumors that it was used for a morgue at one time also. There are reports seeing people on the floors that are locked and electronically monitored when no one had opened the doors. Okay, the reports of seeing people on floors that are locked. Okay, so nobody opened the doors or just see these people supposedly. I don't know where they're seeing them through. The lights will go out and sometimes turn on when you're directly under them. So this was the this is now a student health center. But once is where the Gross Anatomy was located, the med school, the university has built a separate building for the med school. The rumors of, okay. So it says there was a morgue at one time. I mean, all right, well, let me finish the story. The elevator opens in front of the security kiosk, and ghostly footsteps exit the elevator. Walk past the kiosk and down to the hall. The doors have also been known to slam shut, and footsteps are heard on the upper floors when no one is in the building. A lady dressed in a nurse's uniform looks out a fourth floor window overlooking the main entrance. Okay. I gotta say, the weird part about that is that I guess there is somewhat of a morgue. I mean, if you want to call it that.
when you have a medical school, but you got to think of it in what they're actually doing. Remember the old idea, they'd always say that you donate your body to science. Well, yes, and sometimes, I mean, some people get a little bit of money or whatever the deal is, they get some righteous bucks. But the thing is, that was always funny. It's like, was it the Fast Times at Ridgemont High? He goes over there and he says, "Hey, where do they get the bodies from?" And then he says, "Well, most of them are derelicts, actually. They sold their bodies for, what is it, $25 a body?" And the other guy says 20, and then old Spicoli says, "Righteous bucks." 20 bucks. He didn't care about sending a body. Well, one of the good things about this, and I knew a guy that actually did do this, and I know another guy that actually worked on him, because he went to medical school and at Texas A&M. But the funny thing is one of the guys that I know that his body he donated to science, supposedly, but he donated to medical school. They chopped him up. The thing is if you want a free cremation, this is one way to get it, because they'll take your body, they'll chop you up, and they'll put everything back together, and they'll cremate you, and they'll send you the ashes all for free. You don't have to pay for anything. Because you're giving your body away and you get that back. But the funny thing is that, yeah, when they do chop you up, I mean, they put everything. I really don't know if they put everything back together. It seems weird because I remember when David was there, he would send pictures of like six testicles and they're all kind of next to each other. And I'm like, well, how would you know your testicle went back with your body? So, things like that, medical school student stuff. And the other thing is that also, Dr. Dave used to say that, yeah, there would be guys that would come in, and sometimes they had a big wang, and sometimes they had a smaller wang, or whatever the thing is. But he was really interested in the wangs. Now, I think I just asked him or something like that. I don't remember. Because I was very interested in the wangs. So, hey, wait, is he never, he never, he didn't graduate medical school. He went the first year and nearly, passed to go to the second year. And since he was so close, he decided, well, let's try this whole thing again. And the same thing occurred. So, yeah, there you go. So, yeah, no more wangs for him. I mean, he wants to see a wang now. It's got to be a live one. All right. Moving on. Okay, so we're at the water tower. On the coldest night of the year, you can often see what looks like five or six young men on top of the catwalk. Which goes around the water tower. They appear up there all night as if spending the night. It is always the coldest night that year, so you can predict in advance when that may be. The first reported sighting was about 1949 or 1950, and seen almost every year since then, when observed. There is no knowledge as to who they are. Okay. Since there's no backstory on why there are people there, that kind of makes me almost, for whatever reason, feel that there may be a little bit more truth to this. My thing is though, how would the ghost know it's the coldest night of the year? Maybe there could be a possibility that they appear on colder nights of the year, so it's not just the coldest night, because what if they're like, the ghosts are thinking, man, it seems like it's the coldest night. All right, let's make this the night to appear. And they appear, and it's like, damn it, there was another night that was colder. Unless they can tell the future in the paranormal world. Anyway, I don't know. I mean, it's just, maybe it's something on cold nights, maybe it's some kind of refraction. I don't know. It's just something, it's worth looking at. It's worth looking at. It doesn't sound like it's, it doesn't sound complete BS. Not like the ghost that goes around telling women their dates are gay, which was something we found out in Texas Tech and one fraternity earlier in this book. The thing is, I mentioned this, and if you hadn't heard the other episode, you're not going to know. But the other episode, which we did deconstructed earlier in this live series, we discussed this that this is from Hudnall's book, and Hudnall copied a bunch of stuff offline. Now, we've looked into some of these stories, and some of these stories are, accurate as the fact that there was somebody murdered there, there was somebody that died there. We can find that out. We can base that on historical fact.
Yeah, it's just online. Like I was giving an example earlier about Herman Sporting Goods in Richardson. You can go online. You can find the murders that occurred in Herman Sporting Goods in Richardson in November of 1991. But you know, with some of these other ones, you're kind of left to just guess whether it's real or not. And so there was one story earlier that I was like, okay, this is where I draw the line, the proverbial line, and it was supposedly this one fraternity. I'm pretty sure they wrote their own story when they said that, you know, the new pledges, their ghostly voice will come up to their dates and say, "Your boyfriend is gay." I mean, he's blind. Anyway, we talked about the gay, I mean, he's blind thing as well. Look that up. It's pretty funny. It actually happened. It actually happened. And the woman that did it, she does the WFAA now. So, in Dallas. So let's go on. Texas Tech University. Okay. We're still tough on there. I don't know why it says it now. Spirits on this campus are not just confined to the buildings. One professor has reported seeing partial apparition of an incredibly deformed entity in one of the parking lots. Okay. That could have been a student, so, you know, I mean, could have been some weird looking guy. And he just said, "Oh my God, that must be a phantom." Anyway. So you can also go to Holden Hall in Texas Tech, and the ghostly chemistry professor continues to tutor students having problems with chemistry in Holden Hall. So yeah, you can go there. He may say something, and tell you you suck. You know, you just gotta get out of chemistry. I mean, you know, you're worthless. That's what he's gonna tell you. All right, and next one here is gonna end up our stories on Texas Tech University. The Museum of Texas Tech University. In the museum at Texas Tech University, locked doors open themselves and slam just before the disbelieving eyes of the security guards who just locked them. I mean, I guess, you know, if that's the case and you can actually cite it down, maybe there's something to that. I don't know. You know, but it sounds pretty decently interesting. If it is commented upon by, you know, security guard and it really did occur. You know, they stay with some veracity that yes, this did occur. I was exposed to it on such night, you know, and you know, that's always worth a gander, you know, just a gander or a goose, to just go check it out. And yeah, you know, that's what I say. I mean, you know, that's my opinion on that. But there's tons of other stuff out there, so we'll keep on checking. We'll keep on trucking. We'll see what we got. So we're gonna go to Acuff, Texas. And it says Acuff is on Farm Roads 40 and 789, 10 miles east of Lubbock, so in central Lubbock County. So if you want to know where Acuff was, that's where it's at. They have one story out of Acuff, and it is at Roosevelt High School. So accepting its first class in 1942, the building that houses this school is old and has many stories of odd happenings associated with it. In Roosevelt High School, or Roosevelt High School, I would say Roosevelt, auditorium, a dark figure is seen seated in the audience during play rehearsals. During the actual performance, the figure is gone, but there is an unseen presence backstage amongst the actors. Props that were missing suddenly appear. Costumes that were damaged suddenly are fixed. There was actually a story, like on one of the Dead Files or something like that, the show, and they had this guy that was a ghost that was haunting the place, and he supposedly fixes up stuff around the house. And I was thinking to myself, I was like, man, are you sure you want to really lose that guy? Because I mean, he's really just helping you fix stuff up. Couldn't you just like go down to Home Depot and buy a bunch of stuff to help fix like something if he doesn't have the parts for it? Just kind of leave him out there right next to the thing, just let him just go to work. I mean, 'cause I mean, yeah, I just don't get what would be the purpose of getting rid of a guy that's that helpful. That's just my question. So anyway, backstage in a dark passageway, a seemingly malevolent spirit tries to cause harm to unescorted females as they walk through. Or it could be just a horny spirit, I don't know. No male has felt it, but the females who have passed through it feel it.
It's usually just a feeling of anxiety to pass through, and the feeling of a dong. No, I'm joking. I threw the dong in there, just for some S's and giggles, shits and giggles, if you don't know. But there were occasions where the spirit became more forceful. The spirit will not let some girls pass from one end to the other without giving them a piece of his wang. I'm joking. Leaving them trapped in the darkness, a couple of girls have actually felt something grab their arms in the dark. They emerge from the passageway with unexplained bruises. Okay, so this is something that basically attacks ladies, and since it doesn't really attack them in a sexual nature, despite the fact I was trying to joke that it does, it could be just an it could be an, a female-based apparition, or it didn't appear, so it doesn't. It could be a female-based spirit that basically just going out there and it's attacking other women because it's mad or jealous or whatever. And doesn't attack guys because maybe it has the hots for some of them. I don't know. So it is thought that the spirit of a young girl who died in the basement of the high school is said to still roam the hall. Janitors who are down there at night have heard the screaming of a young girl and also heard footsteps, see, I told you, running length of the hall back and forth. Spirit of an elderly man has been seen and felt in the upstairs computer lab. Okay. Well, that kind of throws my theory out. And he is said to have breath, just said to leave breath marks and fingerprints on the windows and the doors before he disappears. So, if it had just been basically that one woman, I was gonna say, see what I'm saying? Like, it seems like it was another girl that was doing these things. So, I don't know, it could still be, or maybe it's a janitor and he's just, really horny. And he's coming back to come back. All right, let us move on to Andrews, Texas. Andrews, the seat of Andrews County, the only incorporated town in the county on US Highway 385, 34 miles north of Odessa. Okay. So it says Andrews Middle School, another school here. There are a number who say, a number who say when you go to Andrews Middle School after dark, you can park your car at an angle with the headlights illuminating the front of the school. According to those who have done this, at this point, you should see a shadow spells out 13. Should see a shadow that spells out 13. How the hell do you see that? It is said that this was a tag drawing that a young boy would also use to mark those areas he had been to, allegedly. He chose to tag 13 because his birthday, that was his birthday. It was also the date of the day he died. I don't know, like any one of the school ones, because you got to remember Hudnall thing, he just kind of copied stuff out of line, so it's like some of the school ones kind of be kind of hokey. And like anytime they tell you got to go do something, and thus the ghost will respond on cue, that always is a red flag for me, make me think, yeah, that sounds like a bunch of BS. Yes, and so anyway, I don't really buy into that one. I mean, maybe somebody did write the number 13, and they've tried to like they've used some kind of oh, what's that thing that people would use to like water pressure or whatever to push the there's like I don't know what the hell it's called, but anyway, you use it to try to remove stuff, and paint graffiti or whatever the hell, and maybe they did that, maybe it left a stain there and. You turn your headlights on, you can see the number 13 still, and has nothing to do with nothing. Who the hell knows? All right. Let's go to Shafter Lake, just north of Andrews, Texas. West of Highway 385 is the original location of the county seat of Andrews County, Shafter. It was named after a Confederate general of some of the same last name. The town was almost completely wiped out by a smallpox epidemic. Around the turn of last century, possibly sometime before 1910. Up until about 10 years ago, a cemetery where the victims were buried was located on the near the edge of the small lake, which comes and goes as it pleases. But the bodies were moved and reinterred elsewhere. There is also a legend that a lady in white haunted the graveyard, possibly for this reason, the reason for its removal. I doubt that they're moving a graveyard just because somebody's haunting it. I mean, They just say, hell, leave it with them. That's where they're supposed to be haunting.
Sometime during the fall of the year, you may also see a troop of Confederate soldiers and horses galloping across the lake, usually during a full moon. Most think it's General Shafter and his men, who did patrol in the area before it was settled, trying to escape Comanche Indians pursuing them. By the way, the lake wasn't and isn't always there. It just appeared sometime in the 40s. The water is very salty, not good for anything, except for salt water, I guess. And there is no explanation for it being there at all. Well, I mean, you know, probably water is the reason why it's there. But, you know, like, a lot of times people or cities are named after something or someone that had never even been to the area. So it is kind of weird when you actually see something like this. He says, like, well, this guy had been through the area. And you think about it, it's like, well, it's in the panhandle of Texas. So how many Confederates went through the panhandle of Texas? And you're right, it's not a huge number, but there were excursions into New Mexico to try to capture it. And they're really, to Sam Houston's credit, like we were talking about Sam Houston earlier and everything else, or at least in the other episode, if not this one. I think it was this one. Anyway, point is that, yeah, it was this one. really, his support of not being part of the Confederacy did do a lot with Indian relations and the Confederacy. There were different tribes that actually did support the Confederacy, and sometimes they supported the Confederacy, especially in the Oklahoma area, that they signed allegiance to the Confederacy, or they declared war in the United States, and I think the Cherokee also did for a while. I'm pretty sure the Cherokee did. But then eventually they turned and they declared that they were no longer in support of no one. They declared neutrality, and then eventually they supported the U.S. But I'm talking about just the, I guess, like, you know, like the Cherokee and the other ones were also called the civilized nations, the non-civilized nations, I guess, the ones that were still out there, like the Comanche and everything else that would be considered non-civilized by most people, but even the civilized ones were pushed into holes, so I don't really know what to say much about that. But the thing was, is that they said that Indian encroachment prior to the Civil War was about 100 miles west of Fort Worth. So the idea is 100 miles west of Fort Worth, you could go, and you were not going to be afraid of, like, Indian raids or the Indians coming close to the property, because they were still about, if you got to the very edge of Fort Worth on the west side, you'd have 100 more miles to go before you actually met any Indians. Basically, let's put it like that. But once the Civil War had started, and towards the end of the Civil War, they were on the west side of Fort Worth. So they had encroached that far in, because you got to think there was nobody else out there to basically push back, which the U.S. government would later do against the Comanche just as much as the Confederate government tried. And as much as the United States government had done prior to that in the 1850s. So that's kind of very interesting myself, too. It's possible he passed through there. I don't know. If he had no way to pass through there, I really doubt a story that somebody would just say, look, I'm going to go haunt an area because way in the future they're going to name it after me. That just doesn't make a lot of sense. Now, there are people that moved out to areas and they named everything after them, like in Raines County. Like Emory Raines moved out there and they said, let's name it Raines County after Emory Raines, who lives here, and let's name the town Emory after him too. So, but then there were other people that didn't live in areas that they were from, like Throckmorton never lived up in Throckmorton, or I think Colin McKinney never lived in McKinney or Collin County. So, yeah, it is what it is. All right, well, let's see. We have some more time left, you know, before we go to a break. So let's just kind of move on here. Let's go to Ransom Canyon, Texas. Ransom Canyon, Texas. So the hauntings there have been a number of hauntings reported. This relatively small town in the 1880s, Apache and Comanche Indians kidnapped white settlers and held them for ransom in the small canyon. The spirit of two twin girls and their mother have been seen near the town's lake. Legend claims that the women, fearing what would happen to their daughters, drowned them in the lake and then killed herself. As far as the Comanches go, I mean, yeah, a lot of times, yes, they would end up killing the guys or whatever. Sometimes they killed the kids, too, you know, but
if they were boys or girls and stuff, they would just didn't really distinguish. But a lot of times they adopted them in. One of the most famous adoptions, there's a couple of different ones. There's some runaway ones and everything else, and the tattooing and stuff like that of the face, and you get to see that back in history. And I forget what the other woman her name, but Quanah Parker, like the celebrated Comanche leader and everything else, his mother was one of those people that else, and the tattooing and stuff like that of the face, and you get to see that back in history. And I forget what the other woman her name, but Quanah Parker, like the celebrated Comanche leader.

I don't know, like I say, if you started the country before there were the Americans, why do you want to be called American? Anyway, never mind. But the point is that half families from the US and the other part was Comanche at the time. He decided he was gonna raise hell against the US people because he didn't like the way they treated his other people. So that does happen a lot. There's a theory in that. I mean, there's a theory like in España it used to be about like the Vaqueros in the north, the Basque people that were half Spanish were always the ones that really wanted to go blow stuff up or kill people or abduct people. And the people that were fully Vaquero were like, let's think about that before we do it. So there's kind of this psychological method that comes about that if you're part of two different people, you really force yourself to choose the one over the other, and it does occur at times. Not all the time, but sometimes. So it says a woman dressed in white walks the area. This is in Ransom Canyon, where the modern entrance is. She can be seen as early morning hours walking up and down the area. The ghost of a deceased cleaning woman was spotted climbing out of a manhole on the Ransom Canyon street in the early morning hours. That doesn't make any sense. A skeleton was witnessed in a college dorm room in Ransom Canyon area. Okay. This ghost is very active in the area and has been many other sightings of this particular ghost. The ghost of a Civil War soldier was seen snooping in people's mailboxes around midnight in the Ransom Canyon. This one I really seriously doubt. Again, we're talking about very far north Texas. There was very few Civil War soldiers in the area. There were, but they would usually pass straight through because they were going from one place to the next. The ghost of an old lady carrying a rifle was spotted playing a piano in Ransom Canyon home. Okay, maybe. The ghost spoke of revenging a murder. All right. Finally, the ghost of a young Air Force pilot was witnessed trying on shoes in Ransom Canyon House. Other sightings of this ghost have also been reported. See, this thing is like, I don't really. It just seems like that's just a bunch of random weird little stories or things that are kooky or just made up that were put online. But he does have quite a bit of those, so just kind of go through. But there are a lot of other neat ones, though, he has. So we have a long one here. I really don't know the. Okay, so. And it's still, even the hauntings page is pretty long. Let's do this. So we're about to get to Abilene, Texas. And so we're close to Fort Phantom Hill, and which has a really great name. And maybe I'll go over the name of it or anything else like that. But I'm just looking through here. I've always heard the name, and I never really thought exactly what was the purpose of naming it Fort Phantom Hill. It says here Fort Phantom Hill was never officially named. Rather, it was simply referred to as the post of the Clear Fork of the Brazos. There are two legends about the origins of the unofficial designation of Phantom Hill. The first of which was the hill rises sharply from the plains when approached from a distance, but seems to level out as it is approached, vanishing like a phantom. The second account is that of a nervous sentry who fired on what he thought was an Indian on the hill. Investigation that followed failed to discover the presence of any Indians, and one of the troopers suggested that the man he had seen was a ghost. That's why they say the why they named it that. That's what at least what Hudnall's claiming. And the first one probably seems pretty interesting because it goes away like a hill and the phantom and stuff. But the second one, how you know he just didn't hit the guy and the guy ran off? What the hell? But it makes sense. Like it says, basically, it never got an official name. It was a post on the Clear Fork of the Brazos. So yeah, thus, I mean, it, but it is called like that today. It calls it Fort Phantom Hill. So it's in Jones County, Texas. We'll get into that in a second. We'll go into all the listing of hauntings that occurred there. There's quite a bit, and then we're going to get into the Anson Light. So we're going to come back. We're going to do that here in a little bit on the Unexplained Radio Network, unexplainedradio.com. This is I Have No Life.

My Doc Edition here, brought to you by Blue Knights production and staff for the show are here subbing in for the good people at I Have No Life, because like we said, Mr. Rain from I Have No Life, which I'm also part of I Have No Life, is on assignment in the Philippines studying why World War II just happened to end. We just found out about this. So we'll come back. We're going to do a little bit more here on Blue Knights, the spooky edition of I Have No Life. We're just talking about some ghosts here. So we're going to come back. We're going to do a little more ghosty tales right here on the Unexplained Radio Network. 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

All right, welcome. This is I Have No Life, hosted by the Blue Knights crew, because I Have No Life crew is on assignment, at least half of them are, myself not included, in the Philippines. So that being said, Rainlock's out. 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On unexplainedradio.com, you can go down, you can go to the chat room, chat with us in the chat room. All the different chatters there, chat away. But also for a special treat tonight, I'd actually decided let's open up the wild card line. So if you got a question, or if you're in the chat room, you want to actually ask a question that's not just chat room related, you want to talk, 469-893-0054 is the number for the wild card line. 469-893-0054, plus one for international callers, 469-893-0054. On the wild card line. And speaking of that, you can actually join Blue Knights every Thursday night. And we come on Thursday night at 8. And we just do a really great show. We do a lot of great things. And I can't toot my own horn. Not joking. We're decent. We're a good show. It's fun. We do a lot of weird shows. We do like a lot of weird stories that come up during the week. And we cover that stuff. And then right after that, we're followed up by Unexplained Love, and Unexplained Love basically covers a lot of like weird relationship stories, different things like that, all the stuff relationship entailed. It is all done on here, Unexplained Radio Network, unexplainedradio.com. That being said, we got less than an hour left of the show, and we're going through it. We're definitely hunkering down. It's 20 degree weather right now. It's actually warmer than it was yesterday. This morning it was 9 degrees, so we're going to hunker down, try to get in here, and get some more tales of ghosts going on. But also, as a special treat, tomorrow night, you can go and at 7 p.m. Central Standard Time on here, the Unexplained Radio Network, unexplainedradio.com, you can listen to the full 1888 version of Karl Marx, Frederick Engels, A Communist Manifesto from start to finish. It's going to be brought to you by The Daily Worker. The Daily Worker is another show that's on here, and it is on Wednesday nights at 10. So The Daily Worker is something else you can actually listen to. That will be, Daily Worker is going to be basically two shows. They're going to be doing the Communist Manifesto reading at 7 o'clock tomorrow on Tuesday, and then they're going to come back with live shows at 10 o'clock on Wednesday to discuss the topics of the week, and that's a great show to listen to too. So again, by next week we're looking at that Deconstructed and I Have No Life will probably, unless something else majorly changes, will probably be hosted by the Blue Knight crew, because it is still in dry dock and hiatus of rain. Lock is not going to end anytime soon. He's supposed to come back around early February. And he may come back a little bit earlier due to some other issues that occurred. So, that being said, thank you for joining us here on Unexplained Radio Network, unexplainedradio.com, part of the Unexplained Radio Network, LLC, of Wyoming-based company. All right, let's get through this. Let's keep going. We're going to hunker down. We're on Fort Phantom Hill, and I know, like we were talking about what the name means and everything else before the break and where that comes from and why it's not as spooky as the name entails, but it is called Fort Phantom Hill, and that is the name by it goes by, so it's not just some kind of nickname or anything else like that. That is the name. So if you look up any information on Fort Phantom Hill, it will definitely be called Fort Phantom Hill. But speaking about that, let's give it a check. Let's see here. I know we read why it's called Fort Phantom Hill from Hudnall here. But let's see. This is a different take on it. This is the from fortphantom.org. Rustic Romance and Hint of Mystery. So located in present-day Jones County, Fort Phantom Hill is one of the most pristine historic sites in Texas, and is one of the second line of forts laid out in the early 1850s to protect the westward moving frontier from Texas settlement. And see, that's what I was saying, like they were that far out, protecting, so said the line of immigration,
throughout the state at the time, and then eventually all that fell apart, you know, due to the Civil War. But today, Fort Phantom Hill is part of Texas Forge Trail, 650 mile highway tour of historic forts in west central Texas, originally known as Post on the Clear Fork of the Brazos, which we read. The fort was occupied by the U.S. Army from 1851 to 1854, shortly after the Army abandoned Fort Phantom Hill. Fire destroyed most of the log walls and thatched roofs of the post buildings. However, much remains of the old fort for visitors to explore, inspect, and study. The original stone buildings are intact, and stone powder magazine, a stone guardhouse, and almost intact commissary or warehouse. Almost thought I said whorehouse. More than a dozen stone chimneys and stone foundations from the original fort. Now, this is a rather old building to Texas in the 1850s and still being around. Those, I mean, we did a investigation of Fort Richardson, two different investigations. One before I was part of Dallas Area Paranormal Society, and that was it after Dallas? I don't remember if it was part of Dallas Area Paranormal Society or not. It may have been in 1998, which that would have been before Dallas Area Paranormal Society. And one time with Dallas Area Paranormal Society, we went down to Fort Richardson to investigate some of the claims. But when they talk about what was it? The stone, not the stone guardhouse, but the stone powder magazine. Well, of course, that thing's going to still be there. On Fort Richardson, the stone powder magazine is far away from most of the other buildings, just in case it explodes, and it is huge. I mean, you know, it's huge in the fact that the walls are at least, I think they're about 4 feet thick. They're not even 3 feet. They are pretty damn thick, if not more than that. And when you go inside there, it's pretty amazing. Pretty amazing to think that that's what's there. But again, I remember I walked in the middle of the night to go out there. We were checking on some light that had come up out of nowhere, and we went down there to look at it. And I don't know if I would do that again today. I would be afraid of rattlesnakes or some other snake or something bite me, because I just walked out there without a care in the world. But you know, now I don't know if it's such a good idea. They actually have on here about Fort Phantom Hill, and this is from fortphantom.org, and they have their list of ghost stories as well. Let's see. So they have some different things here that are listed. And it says Fort Phantom Hill ghost stories. Ghost stories have been circulating about Fort Phantom Hill since its earliest existence in 1851. In 1938, 87 years after the fort was established, a lake was built. This is from fortphantom.org. The lake was built in the south of the fort and was named Lake Fort Phantom Hill. Before that time, many had claimed sightings of supernatural beings. So the ghostly spirits are said to have already existed in the lake area long before the lake was built. It is said that the restless spirits throughout the last 160 plus years continue to wander the entire Fort area, Fort Phantom area, seeking justice for their unfortunate deaths. So, to the team searches for ghosts in 2008, said it was 10 p.m. The darkness of the night lay across the crumbling ruins of Fort Phantom Hill like a thick blanket, as Sarah Zell and Stephanie Ramos of Central Texas Ghost Search readied themselves for a night of ghost hunting. The air was cold, just cold enough to remind them that autumn was here. And as they worked, an owl hooted from somewhere. So this was, it doesn't say when exactly, but the date, but it was, just, oh, it says, well, the report is October 31st, 2008. Yes, we used to get a bunch of stuff in the news and the press and around October 31st, because they always wanted a story or something, you know, whether it was on TV or not. Or just the newspapers. Approximately 11 miles north of Abilene on FM 600, the fort was built in the 1850s to protect settlers moving westward from hostile tribes of American Indians. Officially, the isolated military post was named Post on the Clear Fork of the Brazos, which is a horrible name. But one night, a nervous sentry shot at what he thought was a ghost of an American Indian and began to call it Fort Phantom Hill. Now, we read the two different reasons why they call it Fort Phantom Hill
So that's all it said, the excerpt from the Abilene Reporter News, October 31st, 2008. Doesn't really give anything on there. So they have a video, and let me see there. I want to kind of pass that up, but maybe we'll see it in the next one. So I guess I'll read it. The lady goes to Fort Phantom. One of the most popular urban legends is that of the lady in the lake, which began in the mid-1940s. A young woman named Mona Bell's boyfriend had just returned from the war, and she went to meet him at Lake Fort Phantom. It's just that here they call it Fort Phantom, but we always called it Fort Phantom Hill, but whatever. But at least it calls it Phantom, so it's a ghost, whatever. A popular meeting place for a love star young people in the 1940s. Mona would know where to find her young soldier because he promised to flash the headlights of his car 3 times. The meeting went as planned, but as she went to embrace him, he flew into a rage. One of his best friends had told him jokingly that he kept his girl company while he was away at war. Okay, let me. Before we get any further, if that was the case, I would be like, I'd be more mad at the guy. I mean, how do you know this is fucking true? Come on, man. Maybe it's just busting your balls. But anyway, as the story goes, he wrapped his hand around her neck, strangled her, wow, and threw her into the lake. Some of the witnesses of the day claim that Mona was not dead when her body hit the water at the dam. They heard her scream, and the screams faded into gurgles where she finally drowned. Okay, so that's what the story goes by. It says, watch this YouTube mini video about the lady in the lake. Today, it is said the lady in the lake likes to make your headlights flicker off and on while you're driving, and she also surrounds your car with a dense fog that is only on your car. Those that have seen her say that it is a very hair-raising experience. Special thanks to Rudy Fernandez of KEAN, Keen Radio, for sharing the information on this urban legend. Keen's radio website has a list of 5 urban legends in the Abilene, Texas area. Okay, so that's pretty neat for KEAN. They also have listed here, it says 41-year-old mystery, photo mystery solved on Halloween 2000. Okay, in an article that appeared in the Abilene Reporter News on October 31st, 2000, a long-held mystery was solved. The mystery was that of a young couple who appeared in a photograph that was taken one afternoon by the Pritchett family. In 1959, the Pritchetts were taking pictures of stone ruins at Fort Phantom Hill. When the photographs were developed, they were surprised to see two figures in the background of the photo, a young couple who appeared to be a man and a small woman or child. The Pritchetts had no recollection of seeing the couple that day they were shooting the pictures around the fort, and believing the legend of the fort being haunted, the Pritchetts embraced the idea their family pictured had been visited by ghosts. The article unveils the mystery some 40 years after it was taken. Click the article to enlarge it. Okay. I'm trying to look at this thing, and I don't know. It shows like somebody by the chimneys, and says so it's supposed to be solved. So let's try to. I wish this thing would get bigger, but maybe I can like enlarge the entire thing and I'll make it bigger. No, I just made the background bigger. Okay, well that's really great. That is great. That doesn't help either. All right, whatever. Okay. Let me see if I can get it read because it's very tiny. After 41 years, the mystery of the Fort Phantom Hill is solved. It didn't just take a great deal of detective work. When Jean Pritchett opened her Abilene Reporter newspaper Sunday morning, she recognized the ghostly couple that had materialized in the background of the photo. It was her and her doll. When I saw the paper, I said, "Well, that looks like me and my sister." Said what she thought. It was kind of funny to us to see that we were saying that about me. I do look pretty weird. In 1959, Pritchett and Emma Jean Osborne, a 13-year-old tomboy who liked to dress as her daddy's clothes and play with her dolls, which was clad in long dress and bonnet,
She also spent a lot of time in the ruins. Her family lived in the three-room frame home near the fort, where her father was employed by John Guitar. Well, I guess that's what it says. She often helped her dad with the chores. When I wasn't working, I used to play along the chimneys out there, she recalled. I remember one day I was out there behind the chimneys, and she said, I had one of my dolls, and I remember hearing somebody talking. I saw a man standing there, so I got real quiet because I didn't want to see anyone to see me. The girl ran to the house and told her mother that some of the people were taking pictures. She was concerned about the people seeing her play with the dogs at such an advanced age. Okay. A story in Sunday's Life section showed that the photograph and told the tale that the family was taking pictures in 1959 at Stone Ruins. When the photographs were developed, they saw an image in the background of a couple, seemingly a man and a small woman or child they didn't recall seeing that day. The photograph belonging to Sharon Jones' family has remained a mystery all these years. The family has become to believe that the image were ghostly, having believed the ghost stories all these years ago. The Jones was shocked to hear Pritchett's revelation. I don't believe my mom would have snapped a picture if someone else was there in the background, Jones said. That's what has made me think that there has been no one there. But, you know, I was young. Who knows? Jones said she would have loved to meet Pritchett. There are things in the picture that I'd like to ask her about, Jones said. Pritchett said the family had always heard stories about ghosts and supernatural sightings at Fort Phantom Hill, and it was a lake, but they never saw anything. We were always more worried about rattlesnakes. She said, see, I told you the rattlesnakes. So, this here, I don't know, like, it's kind of funny, though. So, she was like, yeah, it does look weird. I mean, it looks like, she's 13 years old and she's playing with dolls or something like this. But this is like, this is a pretty big doll. It does look like a child, but I guess they could say that it's like a woman with no legs. But yeah, it just looks like a guy holding a Muppet or something. I don't know. You can't really see the doll's face, but I'm just saying, like, it looks like a guy holding a, you know, because the way he's dressed, you know, like a bride or something, but she either has no legs or only 3 feet tall. So it's very weird. Mm-mm-mm. So it was solved in 2000, so after 41 years, then. Wow. Very, very odd. Okay, well, whatever. So, going back to the stories. So at the time of the edge. Wait. Okay, so we're at the hauntings. Okay. As to the hauntings of the fort, this was from Hudnall's book now. Its name alone suggests that it would only make sense that the place would be alive with spirits from the past. Several legends exist that the place is haunted by restless Indians from the frontier times who continue to stalk their ancient grounds during the night. It is funny, like the one woman that said, like, she lived by it. She would go around and just play around with her dolls and stuff. And she got really, oh yeah, guys, it's kind of sad. Like, you know, like, it's always sad when, like, a little kid just thinks that she's just too old or something, you know? I always think that. It's just, you know, it always reminds me, like, when I was a kid or something, like, when was the last time I did do something as a child? Like, when was the last time you slept with, like, you know, like, little bears or teddy bears or whatever, or animals, stuffed animals? When was the last time you played with your toys? You know, there was always this one day, and it's so weird to me that, I mean, I think about my kid, you know, like, that when she played with dolls and do this other stuff. There is one day you will play, I mean, this is the saddest thing I actually think about with, you know, childhood and this growth thing, but there's one day you're going to play with your toys just like you've always done, and the next day you won't, and the next day you won't, and it'll never happen again. That's very sad to me. I don't know why it is, but it's always been like, this is a passing of an era, you know, and it's like, what made that one day, that last day, be so different than the next day? You know, like, the next day, you just really weren't interested in doing anything with them, but the day before, you were. And, it's really kind of sad. It's kind of, you know, I
It makes you wish, you never gave up playing with them or whatever the hell, or just coming up with stories or imagination. I mean, like, I think about your own kids and stuff, and you think the same way. You're like, man, there was just one day that they were into something and they weren't. And, I don't know. It's just sad. It's funny, like, my daughter, like, when she was young, she didn't really get interested in stuffed animals at all, period. And then, like, later on, she was more liking them, even, like, when she was, like, later teenager and stuff. So, I don't know. I don't know. And, but, I mean, for me, like, yeah, there was one time, like, I had stuffed animals, and I wanted to sleep with them, and I wanted to hold them, and then there was just another day I didn't, And they just became a nuisance on the bed, I guess. I don't know. And the same thing with toys and stuff like that. It's like, one day, you played with them, and everything was cool, and you're like, yeah, that was really fun playing that, or... Right, you thought I was like, yeah, it's all right. Well, I did that. That was pretty fun. And then you go about your business, and the next day you don't do it again. You never do it again after that. And it's a very disheartening, to think about it, but it's, I don't know, something that does occur. All right. I think it's made me very sad. I think it's very. So, as had been suggested, it said after. So it goes on here, it says several legends exist. The place still haunted by restless Indians from frontier times. Okay, you read that. Another says the fort is haunted by an innocent man who was wrongly hanged near the fort. After his life ended at the end of the rope, his accusers all said to have died in mysterious ways. A former Abilene psychic who visited the fort said that he suddenly saw the old officer's quarters change into its former complete structure. And weird. But let's see. So it changed it to its complete structure. And I just heard something odd in the background. So I was like wondering what it could be. So let me put this in there. And all right, let's keep going. So let's see. Okay, so it's all this happened right in front of him. Former Abilene psychic who visited the fort said he suddenly saw the officer change his quarters, where he found himself in the parlor. There, two men in officer's uniform stood before him. One man was said to have been tall and thin, while the other was a red-haired short man with piercing eyes. As the psychic stood there in fright, the men glared at him, seemingly unhappy at his intrusion. When he turned to flee, the apparition and the restored building, well, and the restored building faded. So, I don't know. So basically, let me go back over this because I was kind of like strange. I heard some weird sound. It was weird. It came through. I don't know. Maybe picked it up earlier too. Maybe it's my little ghost sound for the night. I don't know. There are two men in officer's uniform stood before him. One man was said to be tall and thin, while the other one had red hair and the short man with piercing eyes. As the psychic stood there in fright, the men glared at him, seemingly unhappy at his intrusion. And when he turned to flee, the appar when he turned to flee, the apparitions in the restored building faded away. He should have stayed there. He should have said, "Hey, screw you! I'm gonna be here for a bit. That's my thing. I'm the psychic." All right. The nearby Lake Fort Phantom Hill is also said to be haunted by a watery spirit who's familiarly called the Lady of the Lake. This phantom woman is said to have been seen numerous times, the first of which was about 150 years ago. Long be the lake. This is so weird the way they write this stuff sometimes. This is what the 150 years ago. This is exactly what he wrote. 150 years ago, comma, long be the lake even existed. So I guess it's supposed to be long before the lake even existed. Dressed in a light colored long gown or robe, the watery ghost is said to have been seen wandering aimlessly around the lake. Others who have seen her describe the apparition as floating over the lake and sometimes carrying a lantern surrounded by a bluish glow. Who is this restless spirit? The answer to the question provides as many legends as the spirit herself. To answer this question provides as many legends and the spirit herself. Okay, once again,
The first legend says she was the wife of a pioneer who built a small cabin in the woods. There's not much woods out there. It's way in West Texas. Most of the woods, you know, are little trees or bushes that are now filled with Lake Phantom. In the midst of the dangerous Comancheria, which was, you know, where the Comanches lived, their whole land, their territory, the cabin was often attacked by Indians to protect themselves. The couples would make a pact that no one would enter the cabin without first speaking a secret word. If the code word wasn't given, they were to shoot anything or anyone who tried to enter. One day, when the man had gone out hunting, he was ambushed by Indians. As approaching his cabin, injured, he managed to escape and began clawing at the door at his cabin. Forgetting about his password or unable to say it, his wife shot him before he cleared the stoop. According to legend, the forlorn woman continues to wander the lake, cursed for eternity for killing her husband. All right. A second legend says that when a couple were to meet at a church near the lake in the 1940s, they exchanged wedding vows. The groom never arrived. After hours of waiting, and sure that he would not have left her standing at the altar, she begged authorities to look for her groom. Next morning, he was found dressed in the finest suit, floating in a boat in the middle of the lake. Okay. Oh, excuse me. This is, no, I'm not even joking. This was his next morning. He was found dressed in his finest suit, floating in a boat in the middle of the lake. Though the man's face bore an expression of severe pain, doctors could not determine the cause of death. Some say the spirit was the bride searching for her fiancé's killer. I don't understand what the hell's one got to do with the other. Because you got her, like, at a church, and she's over there like, hey, go find my husband, you know, my future husband. And the next morning, he was found dressed in his finest suit, floating in a boat in the middle of the lake. Though the man's face bore an expression of severe pain, doctors could not determine the cause of death. Okay, we deserve with it. Some say the spirit was the bride searching for her fiancé's killer. So I guess they mean that, you know, maybe she died later on, but, you know, she was so distraught, you know, she wanted to go out there and find this guy, kill her. So, yeah, who the hell knows? A third legend places the spirit at a much later date in the early 1980s. According to this tale, a young woman and her lover agreed to meet, M-E-T-E, instead of M-E-E-T, they spelled that wrong, at the lake for an evening of romance. However, when the young man arrived, he was enraged by a rumor that he heard about her, and the two began to quarrel. The disagreement grew worse, ending in the man drowning her in the lake. In this version, it is a murdered woman who wanders by the lake. Now, see, that was kind of like the story from World War II, or about World War II, where the guy goes out there and he comes back, and some of his friends told him, like, hey, look, I've been plowing your lady. He's like, nuh-uh. He's like, yeah, huh? I've been plowing her good. Fun times at the old plow yard. All right. A third legend plays the spirit much. Okay, we read that. Finally, if you were to ask anyone of Hispanic descent, they would most assuredly tell you the ghost woman is that of La Llorona. And everything like the La Llorona and everything like that is kind of like a banshee. Same thing. It's like wherever you go, they appear or whatever. Especially for the Mexicans and everything else, they bring it up like everywhere. So it's not that hard to see that. And it's just a crying woman who is often seen by the lakes and rivers in the southwest. In any event, there have been literally hundreds of sightings throughout the years of the Lady of the Lake, who seemingly doesn't keep her excursions only at lakeside. She also said to have been seen at a nearby cemetery as well as along a dirt road called Lover's Lane. One couple sighting her at Lover's Lane described her as walking along the road. However, when she grew closer, they could see that the apparition had not eyes. He actually, instead of saying no eyes, it does say not eyes. Had not eyes. Not K-N-O-T, but N-O-T, which doesn't make any sense. Even not eyes would be kind of weird. I'd be like, what kind of not eyes are they? Not these, but not those. Huh? Other strange phenomena around the lake include the sound of screams, moanings, and gunshots.
and rapping upon the vehicle windows. Other reports are smells of decaying flesh, perfume, and roses, and dogs of the lake have been noticed to go into the unprovoked snapping and barking at seemingly invisible visitors. All right. So that's pretty much all that occurs out there, and we already read one part, a different story, so there's about four or so odd different stories of why the lake is supposed to be haunted, and one of them is almost very similar, the one we read on here, and one of the three stories from the Hudnall book. The only difference is 40 years apart. So, Fort Phantom Hill. It really wasn't occupied that long, but it doesn't mean nothing could be haunting it. I'm just surprised that, like, the haunts don't really associate themselves with the things you'd assume would be haunting it. You know, the guys that... Because what I've always heard about these places, and I talked about this on another episode, that these forts, they were never really, it wasn't like, you know, I don't know, like F Troop or something stupid. F Troop was, anyway, just look it up. Anyway, it wasn't like they had like a fort and the Indians would just come by and just attack directly at the fort. The Indians were too smart for that because they knew that like attacking the fort directly was not in their best interest. And a lot of times the forts were just kind of like wide open. They weren't really sealed off by any means. You know, they were just, they knew they weren't going to attack, period, directly. So what would happen is there would be scouting parties that would go out. They would go, you know, help whatever, go from one place to another. They would do a bunch of different things. And those parties that left the fort, sometimes just small as a squad of guys, would be ambushed and killed. And that's what happened. So, like, those guys, sometimes they were brought back dead or near death, and those people ended up at the hospital and stuff. And all these forts, of course, had hospitals because, I mean, not just that, just also disease and everything that occurred while people were on site. I mean, you got to think, I mean, people were still going to die of disease regardless. I mean, it was the 1800s. I mean, there weren't a lot of cures for common diseases as we have now, so people would just end up dying from them. You know, it didn't matter if they were young men or not. And also, there were other people, there were older people that were on these forts, and there were also people that were, you know, not really in the employ of the military. But anyway, but yeah, that's why, like, the hospitals sometimes are like the largest buildings on the fort that still exist, like at Fort Richardson. It's a two-story hospital. It's very big. So you got to think, it's like, no matter what, they knew there was going to be people constantly coming in for whatever reason. And so, and a few of those people probably ended up dying. So, there you go. All right, let's move on. It's another ball of light. And we still have some more time. We're going to give it about, let's see, we're at 07 right now. We started a little late, so we're going to go on down about, you know, at least another 10 more minutes or so. You know, we're going to get on through with it. Get on down the line there. We'll go, yeah. Anyway, I don't know what the hell that's from, but I'm just saying it. It's kind of late. All right. The Anson Light. Anson Light is actually just one light, one light, bluish in color. And if you try to drive towards it, that motherfucker goes away. That'd been funny if he wrote that in there, right? Nah, he says it goes away. That would have been funny. He says, the Anson Light is actually just one light, bluish in color, and if you try to drive towards it, that motherfucker goes away. Nah, he didn't say that, but it does go away. Turn the car around so that it is facing the cemetery, then flash your headlight three times. This is in keeping with those who say this light is held by a woman who died long ago but still looks for her children and her husband, who is in a car, flashing headlight three times, I guess. I don't know. She lived near the cemetery, and it said she'd watch for her children to come home at night and would flash her lantern so they would flash back to let her know they were coming. There is, in fact, a cemetery off the highway, if you take the dirt road down towards the crossroads. The thing is, my thing goes back down to it. It's like, why would that be your call? Like, I remember like one time there was this history book that I got, and it was about Texas history, and I think it was like in seventh grade or something like that. I don't remember. Anyway,
And then, there was a bunch of we would do Texas history 1 year, U.S. history another year. That's what you did in Texas back then. And they didn't give a shit about the nation, international stuff, I guess. I don't know. But anyway, I think they did have it. Anyway, point is on the cover of the book, they had this one woman. She was like on like some farmhouse, and she was using a bullhorn, a literal horn cut from a head of a bull, to call her children back. I mean, she was just calling on this bullhorn, but they didn't really give the reason. They didn't say anything else. And I didn't really know what she was doing either. I mean, really, I didn't know until I had that book out, and my grandpa's guy, I would always look through my history books before, 'cause I always thought they were very interesting. Again, I did history as an undergrad, but when I would start a new grade, I'd immediately like look through the history book and see what cool stuff was in it. And so I always had that book out. I wasn't gonna have my English book out, I can tell you that. Anyway, or math. But my grandpa saw it, and he said, he grew up in Arkansas, and he said that when he was a kid, his mother would call him in with the bullhorn. So he get the bullhorn, just signed off the bullhorn, and then they know it's time to come to eat or whatever the hell. And that's what I'm saying. It would seem like that would be more act, more something you would do instead of just covering up a light that you may or may not see 15 feet ahead of you. Because I mean, I've had like them old little kerosene lamps and stuff like that. You buy it from the store and you light up, and you're like, wow, this does a hell of a lot of good. I mean, it's just fun for fun's sake, but it's not really anything in particular. It's kind of funny, like you get a kerosene lamp and you put kerosene in there and you use it once or twice, like, yeah, the hell with this thing. And then later on, years later, you're like, man, I'd like to have another kerosene lamp. Like, see, I'm saying, I wish I had one right now. Okay, so continuing on the story. It is not uncommon to see roadkill near a cemetery. There have been a number of reports of people switching off their car engines as they waited for the light, and when they went to start their cars, the engine was dead. A lot of people have claimed that it's just lights from the highway, but then how can a light from the highway approach within 50 feet of someone near the cemetery? I don't know. I mean, my question would be more if it's been reported years before, why is it not, why? That's my thing. Like, anytime like you say something like back in the 1930s, even then, like if it was reported, then and now it's still reported. That's interesting to me, especially something in the 1800s. But if it's in papers, but if it's not, then, or if it's just rumored to have been, then I don't know. Taylor County Expo Center, 1700 Highway 36, Abilene, Texas, 79602. That's very unique. The livestock barn, which also includes Griffin Arena, contains about 600 cattle ties, 400 sheep and swine pens, a show arena, wash racks, excellent sound system, newly remodeled restrooms, office space. Okay, so it's got a bunch of shit in it. Okay. What surprises most is this ultra-modern facility also comes complete with its own ghost. Visitor and workers have reported hearing strange footsteps, voices, and noises late at night, and when there has been no one else around for a fun time, go check in on out the cow barn. Okay, you see what I'm saying? Like sometimes, like these stories I tell you, they were directly cut and pasted from online, and the guy put it in here. Because why the hell does it say for a fun time, go check out the cow barn? I thought it was supposed to be about ghosts. Anyway, I mean, Hudnall wrote a very, very large book. I mean, and it covers a lot of different parts of the state of Texas, and its story is driven from a bunch of different things. And the thing's about 471 pages, but most of it's not its own writing. Anyway. I don't know. Go visit the fucking cow barn. Sounds like you're gonna have a fun time down there in the cow barn. I don't know. It is. They hear steps. They hear stuff. Okay. Yeah. Good. Good. All right. Let's keep moving. Travelodge Motel. Three connected rooms as Travelodge are haunted. In one of the rooms, the light in the bathroom will flicker on and off throughout the night. The switch is sideways, making a loud clicking noise. I don't know if this means like it's a circular switch or I don't know. That's weird. In another room, the specter plays the visitor's belongings. It likes to take their credit cards, money, and driver's license, and to play a game of poker under the bed. What the fuck does that mean? That doesn't make any sense to me. Okay, so who the hell is it playing the game of poker with? That doesn't make any sense. Now, see, as I told you, he pulled a lot of stuff from
Anyway, in the last room, during sometimes these stories are really good, and sometimes these stories you're like, man, this I don't. Anyway, in the last room, hours. So there's apportation for this goddamn ghost to play poker under the damn bed. In the last room, during the hours of 12 o'clock and 2:30, a foul smell is present in the room, which is said to be the same spirit that likes to play with the lights and belongings. There was also a case where a mysterious man wearing all green and a cap that concealed all of his face except for his red beard was seen working in the office in the early morning hours. The next day, it was discovered that no men were employed at this motel, yet he had a set of keys and checked in customers. There was no other employees at the establishment at that time. Okay, well, maybe, something there, but I don't know that part. Like hotels, yeah, you really hope there's gonna, you think there's gonna be something there, and then this thing's like, how the hell do you know they're playing poker under the damn bed? It doesn't, I don't get that. I need more information. Anyway, Albany, Texas. Okay, the railroad tracks, and let's see. This one may be the last one we actually go on. I mean, All right, I'll go through this one real fast, and I'll go through Anson. We'll go through Anson because another lights one. The legend that is told here is that many years ago there was a wreck on the nearby railroad tracks, and it killed a number of children. Today, late at night, if you switch off your vehicle while parked in the tracks and put baby powder on the bumper of your car, later you will see handprints of the children trying to push your car across the tracks. Same story as in San Antonio, which is more famous than this one, but Albany's actually, I think, not that far from Newcastle, and there's a fort out there. Anyway, Anson, Texas. Let's go on to the Anson Lights. So we have another lights, and this one here is been a little bit famous. This story was covered by the television series Unsolved Mysteries several years ago. Well, now actually about 30 years ago, but oh well. Many residents from Anson and the nearby town of Abilene have gone to witness these phenomenal lights. The cemetery is located going towards the country. The lights are viewed by driving down the dirt farm road, equivalent of about half a mile or more. As you drive close to the cemetery towards the lights, they disappear. As locals tell it, one night during the Depression, a young mother ran frantically along the road searching for her missing children. Slipping in the ice ruts as she stumbled through the cold winter darkness, she never found her little ones. The child had wandered away from the house and was presumed to have frozen to death. Dun, dun, dun. The mother's spirit still searches for a child, holding her lantern high to light her way in the dark night. So that's what they're trying to tribute, that it's this dead mother going around and stuff. Why is there an Anson Lights? I mean, there's not a lot of information on the Anson Lights, what you can do and everything else when you go out there, but yeah, I mean, if it was covered by, there's a this one, Anson Lights, Saratoga Lights, and of course the Marfa Lights, Marfa being the most famous, have been covered by numerous series, and but this one here by Unsolved Mysteries, huh? Haunted Bridge on the outskirts of town. And this is again in Anson. An old metal bridge in the outskirts is supposedly haunted by some hanging victim. It is extremely loud if you drive on it, and if walked upon, footsteps can be heard underneath and wind blowing on one side, yet to be calm on another. Okay. Well, that's pretty much that. Yeah, there's a lot of different little things going on there. I mean, I guess, I mean, if somebody was really hung from there, maybe there's some interesting issues. Driving on a bridge that's rickety and an old metal bridge like that and making noise, that doesn't really seem like that. It seems like that would be the norm rather than, but I guess they're trying to say, like, that there's some wind near the area where the person was hung, where there's no wind on the other side. And, I don't understand how you could hear footsteps underneath. That doesn't, I mean. Anyway, I guess that's our show for tonight. That's pretty much it. We'll cover some more stories next week. We may go to the Dennis William Hauch book, Haunted Places, which is pretty neat. I just threw this book over the rest of that now. I don't mind reading Hudnall's book. I don't mind going through all the stuff. It was pretty fun, but yeah.
This one hawked at $2 in the early two in the early well the mid 90s, excuse me. One is Haunted Places National Directory, and one is the Haunted Places International Directory. The Haunted Places, the National Directory, I still say it's worth getting if you're going to get a book or anything. It's a Hudnall's book. Your mileage may vary. So anyway, that's been I Have No Life on the Unexplained Radio Network, unexplainedradio.com. The Blue Knights edition, because the Blue Knights crew is here as the I Have No Life crew is on hiatus, some of them, and the rest in dry dock, myself. And Rain will report back on his experiences of World War II Philippines that he just learned has just ended over 80 years ago. Again, the wild card line is now closed. You can always call the wild card line when it is open at 469-893-0054, but not right now. 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And also, join us tomorrow at 7 p.m. Central Standard Time for the complete reading of Karl Marx, Frederick Engels, 1888, The Communist Manifesto, presented to us by the Daily Worker. The Daily Worker will be on live episodes discussing the topics of the week and the month and everything else that's going on in the world. That will be at 10 p.m. Central Standard Time on Wednesday. But tomorrow night, 7 p.m. Central Standard Time, the debut of the Communist Manifesto by Karl Marx, presented to you by Daily Worker, as a program here on the Unexplained Radio Network, unexplainedradio.com. Again, guys, thank you for joining us tonight, making this one such a great one. I really, really do appreciate it. I appreciate everybody joining us. And man, I appreciate everybody in the chat room, everything else. It has been a great night. We've had a lot of fun. Maybe next week, Mr. Ray will be joining us back. We'll have I Have No Life again next week, no matter what. Whether it's a Blue Knights edition of I Have No Lights, or and same thing with Deconstructed. We will do the exact same thing, folks. So with that being said, I do appreciate everybody joining us. Everybody, we had a lot of fun. We had a lot of stories to read. But with that, everybody, we're gonna have to say goodnight. And with that comes, everybody out there, take care and stay classy, folks.

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0: 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All right. Let's see what we got. We had some different things this week. We went over some different stuff last week. We had a really fun time last week. I just berated a lot of people for being idiots. I don't know, man. I got to say, there was a lot of them. I was hearing, the funny thing was before this show, before this was Blue Nights, but a rebroadcast of the show from last week was on, and it was just, I mean, I was on a chair, I tell you what. But, I mean, hey, we'll try to cheer some people up again tonight. You know, it's just like, oh, I'm the victim. Oh, you know, I'm the victim. I'm a 50-year-old woman, and I was in sex with my son's friend that's 30 years old. And, you know, it's like, come on, right? That being said, thank you for joining us tonight. You're on in the great Republic of Texas. We have a lot of different listeners from around the world. One of the fun things was is that over the duration of so many days, and I kind of wanted to make note of this just a while back. I just go back on it. A custom report from a little bit back, and we'll see what we got. All right. We have over, I just wanted to check on this. One more time, just over the last few days, 111 different countries that have listened. So, I was just saying that we've been having large popularity, and I do appreciate people listening to Radio Garden and a lot of different sources. I mean, there's so many different things nowadays, and we're on so many different little, apps and everything, so it's great. And 111 different countries. All right, in the last few days. Appreciate it. And for the guys that are listening now, thank you again. And also, I always encourage people to go down to explainradio.com because we do have a chat room on there, actually. So, I know people love listening on their little apps and stuff like that, but, you know, we're there too. So, anyway, this is Unexplained Love, the show that likes to talk about all things that you shouldn't talk about, and especially families, relationships, and all that entails. But also, another thing I want to mention also is Unexplained Radio Network, unexplainedradio.com. We're always accepting new show ideas. If you can make a show, so basically 45 weeks up to 52 weeks a year, about 1 hour a week. If you have some concepts and you can think it's absolutely famous and absolutely would love to divulge for that long duration of time, then by all means, send it to us. At the Unexplained Radio Network, send us an email. We will definitely consider it, and maybe you'll have your own show where you can bore people from over 111 different countries in just a few days. All right, we do have a bunch of different topics today. Our topic starting off, and we have a couple of different ones, and it's family night, so we're going to keep it all in the family. 16 times people were fed up with their families. And for extremely legitimate reasons, okay? They just said, I hate my family. I need to leave them. And we had this story just a few minutes ago where, and I'm not saying you should do this, but this is, I'm definitely not saying you should do this. There was a woman that her mother was, you know, using her when she was younger to say that she was, ill all the time so they could get attention and rewards and money and all this stuff, whatever. And so the daughter got some guy to kill her mother, and she just got out of prison a few years ago. So he was only there for like 10 years with the guy that she arranged to kill her mom. Some guy thought he was going to get laid. That guy, he's still in. He's in there for life plus 25 years. So, yeah. I really feel sorry for him. You know, I mean, her, I mean, yeah, she got, you know, I get it, you know. But I mean, if she what she's saying is real, then I get it. But you know, the other guy, it's like he's just an idiot and just fell for it. He wants a vagina. All right. So anyway, here we're gonna start off. Number one. While my mom was dying of cancer, her family turned against her, against me, and tried to take full custody of my youngest sibling because, in their opinion, my father wasn't fit to take care of her. My mom and dad got a divorce, and my mom cheated on my dad with her boss. But he was always a great dad. I got into argument with my mom because of them. Unfortunately, she stayed mad at me up until her death. They were all also petty as hell and kicked my dad out of a memorial service that was held in my mom's apartment. Actually, I wouldn't want to go see the old whore anyway. Or their family. I mean, well, anyway, they told my dad that she had a new partner, and because of that, my dad shouldn't be there. My dad did thankfully get custody of my younger sister, but my mom's toxic family tried to take control of my mom's Social Security benefits that would have helped my dad raise my sister. They were harassing my dad on a daily basis in order to get him to sign away his rights to these funds. Yeah, that's the funny thing. I mean, the benefits that benefit the child often are fought over to not benefit the child. I mean, I know a friend of mine, when his kids were young, his wife, they would redo the kitchen, they'd go on vacations, they would go. Buy new vehicles and all this stuff. And when his kids come of age, or finally did come of age, and he didn't have to pay anymore, all of that stuff seemed to stop. Just, and actually, for him, I mean, it just like seemed like a wave of new money coming in. I mean, this is really the truth. I mean, almost to anybody's income, you think about how much people make, and you're like, man. I need more money, but you don't really ever kind of quantify it. But for most people, just something like $300 a month or $500 a month, and maybe up to $1,000 a month. Well, some people 300 would definitely change their lives. But I mean, even people that are making a good amount of money. I mean, people that are making $100,000 plus a year, 150,000 or 200,000, just to give them $1,000 more a month. They would say that would drastically change their life. I know it's weird. I mean, you can make so much more money when you add it up. And you're like, well, you think about it. It's like, say, $500. $500 per year. You're only talking about $6,000 more dollars, but it's $6,000 net. I mean, when I say net, yeah, net. Yeah, because it's already taxed, everything else. So you're netting $6,000. And, that would definitely change your life. I mean, this is weird. Like, you make so much more than that, yet $6,000 could change your life. It's true if you ever think about it. I mean, So, but I say, like, these things here, like, getting money for children or this, that, or the other, or just trying to take money away from stuff, it would definitely change their life, but it wouldn't help out the kids. And in this case, the Social Security money, like it really probably helped him be able to raise his kids easier or something, or at least like, make it so that life is pretty decent, Little pretty penny there. Really? Yeah, that's a funny thing. I have one story I want to kind of mention. This is a Biff story. See, Biff really hated like his entire family, and he's still not even close to his family. And, like he had stories like where his dad, would work till 3 in the morning. And then, so his, but Biff's bedroom was in the washing room. So his dad would get home at 3 o'clock in the morning and put his boots in the dryer. And, just, and you'd get to hear the clanks of boots and stuff. And before 3 o'clock in the morning, it wasn't like they went to sleep like at 8 p.m. No, they were scared as hell. They were little kids. And so he stayed up all night till the moment his dad came home. His dad came home, did all that, made all that noise. And so now, of course, he's going to wake up so he didn't get any sleep at all. And so, and there's so many other things about like his dad and everything and banging chicks and everything. But the funny thing is that even his mom, Like they were at one time living in a one bedroom apartment, and of course his mom goes out all night, and then when they come back, him and his, his two sisters are supposed to be asleep. It's like 3 or something in the morning. She comes back with this guy. And then she goes over there and then she's banging this guy in this studio apartment with 3 kids in there. This guy didn't even know the kids or something like this. Some other guy, this random guy. So then, of course, he said, like, I had to basically raise my sisters by myself. And so his whole story was that he hated his parents. And he had a lot of other stories about why he hated his parents. But he never really thought they were worth a damn. And he's like, what do I need you for? When I needed you, you weren't there. And now I don't need you, then what the hell, I care. I mean, he even said, like, one time, like, his dad got remarried and then had another kid. And his kid had, like, all these new, like, games, video games, all this other stuff, too. But then one time, like, he didn't have much money. And his own son, Biff's own son, was sick. And he went and asked his dad for some money. And he's, oh, no, I can't give you anything. And so he's like, what the hell? Why'd I even bother coming around here? I mean, I kowtow myself before you and say, please. I mean, I really need some help for my kid. And then you tell me to go screw myself. And I'm like, what do I need this for? I mean, so what I'm supposed to do, come here and act like, all these good things you did when I was a kid. And, it's like, just go buy your new kid some more video games and stuff. How about that, Anyway, so there are a lot of times people do hate their parents. And, I mean, like, the thing is it's not a big problem hating different family members in your family. I mean, there's always people that say, man, there's no way. You could never hate your mom or your dad. And, like, okay, what if your dad raped you as a kid? Well, could you hate your dad then? It's like, well, maybe, but you can't, you gotta, like, find, like, forgiveness. And it's like, yeah, well, you didn't have to go through that. So you didn't have to find the forgiveness that this other person you're asking to find will have to do because to get over those kind of things. Or what about if your mother killed your sister? So, come on, man. I mean, there's a lot of different things why people hate family members. And a lot of times they're very justified. And she was talking about the signing away of the rights. And at the very end, she had something else here. She said, I convinced my dad not to, and I blocked all of their numbers from his phone. I also blocked all of them on social media and haven't talked to them since. Dude, I don't understand why he wouldn't do that. Like, he has, again, this is one of those things. It's like, why do people feel obligated to talk to people that benefit them in no way what form, shape, whatever? It doesn't help them at all. What is the purpose of that? I mean, really, think about it. You got somebody out there that you don't even give a shit about, but yet you're like, oh, well, if they call me or if they have an emergency, I have to keep their number on. Fuck them, man. Delete their fucking number. Tell them to go fuck themselves. Block everything from them. They try to call you another number, block that fucking number too. You don't need anything from them. If they have an emergency, hopefully it's them dying. And then, they're like, hey, I want to apologize. You know what you can do to apologize? Shove it up your ass, your dying ass. Go die. Anyway, leave me the fuck alone. But I'm the same guy that told somebody one time, I said, hey, man, you're not even invited to my funeral. So, I mean, hey, I'm pretty callous about things. Number two, I haven't spoken to anyone in my family for 5 years. I came from a background of abuse, both physical and mental and emotional as well. Okay, it said both physical as well as mental and emotional. I was saying, why'd you put it as both if you're going to say three things? Anyway, never mind. That's me. My family put the fun in dysfunctional. The final straw was around the holidays 5 years ago. I spent my weekend working on a gift for one of my brothers. He and his wife had a baby boy in late April, and for the holiday cards, they sent out pictures. So I had my mom get me pictures of my brother as a baby and convinced my sister-in-law to give me baby pictures of herself, too. I bought a frame that had 3 spots and put 3 pictures of their boy in the middle and 3 baby pictures of each of them on the side. Okay, when I gave my brother the gift, he was mad because we agreed at Thanksgiving that we weren't doing gifts that year. Later, he and my other brother pointed and laughed at me, calling me spoiled because I'm the youngest child. All right, look. If you say you're not gonna give gifts and somebody gives you a gift, you just say thank you, and it's like, all right, well, you know, whatever. So I didn't get you a gift because I thought we weren't giving them, but hey, look, I appreciate it. All right, you know, it is what it is. But I mean, I don't have anything for you because we kind of agreed on that. You know, I would just say that, let it be. And then, like, you know, the other one's laughing at you and pointing at you because you're spoiled. And he says this, I didn't say anything at the moment, but the next day I called my mom and told her I was upset. She said it was my fault because I was jealous of him. After that, I didn't call any of my siblings or my mom because I wanted to see if they would bother to contact me. Okay. And it goes on. It says the only time I heard from them over the course of a year were my birthday to help me clean my mom. What? The only time I had heard from them over the course of a year were my birthday. She said, were my birthday to help clean my mom's house and to make plans for the holidays. I decided if they couldn't pick up the damn phone once to see how I was doing, I didn't need a part of that. So the only times I had heard from them over the course of the year were my birthday and to help. I guess she meant and to help clean my mom's house. Okay, and to make plans for the holidays. My thing is this, if you decide to like pull somebody out of your life and you don't want to talk to them anymore, don't answer. I mean, just give up. Just, you know, give up completely. I would have not even answered for any of these calls. I mean, even if they'd have called for your birthday, I'd be like, you know what? Fuck you. I'm done with you. And then, but I'm damn sure not gonna go clean the mom's house. The hell with that. And I mean, you know, like them, I just say, look, I mean, you go over here, you laugh at me, you point at me, you call me spoiled. What the fuck is wrong with you people? I'd be like, you know what? I'm just getting the fuck out of here. Here, look here. I'm so spoiled. Fuck you, fuck you, fuck you. None of you are cool. I'm out of here. All right, you know, just now, fuck all them people. You don't need them. And I mean, they don't need you. They don't. They damn sure don't need you. I mean, if they do need you, it's probably for subservient bullshit. All right, well, number three, my aunt, through marriage, is totally batshit and called the cops on us for taking my 16-year-old cousin to the dog park. We were gone for 40 minutes. My uncle knew about it, and we even mentioned we were going. They were staying at my home at the time for a short visit. So when we drove back to the house, we were really confused by the cop cars. The cops told me he felt sorry for my family because we had to deal with her. Once the cops left, I found out my aunt bit my uncle in the calf and threw my flower pots in my home. I kicked her out that day. Are you fucking kidding me? First off, let me tell you this. The best way for relatives to visit you isn't through a hotel. They have these things. They don't have to stay with you. They can stay on their own. Let them be crazy in their own place. All right. And then the second thing is, so this person goes over here. You try to help them out by taking their stupid little bratty kid out to some dog park. And then it's like, you know, I mean, come on, you would think they would want the respite. And then she just freaks out and then calls the police. And then for some reason, they get in some fucking argument. And then she's throwing your own shit at your uncle and bit him on the calf. Like, how the hell do you bite somebody on their calf? I mean, you have to be on the fucking floor. Anyway, I would have been like, fuck all y'all. Fuck your kid, fuck you, fuck everybody. I mean, I'm done with you. There's no way in hell. I mean, like the uncle, I'd be like, look, you married that dumb bitch, and you get to stay with her. Fuck off. I should say asshole, I should say bitch. Like I said a long time ago, you know, I'm trying to, you know, just because we shouldn't like derogatorily, you know, refer to somebody because of their sex as being bitch or anything like that. Yes. Because I mean, you know, you really think about it. I mean, the truth of the matter, bitch is supposed to be somebody that just complains a lot. So a man can complain a lot, but really, you know, you should just call them assholes. But you can say bitch. I mean, you can call somebody a bitch. I don't really give a shit. You know, you can call a woman a bitch or a guy a bitch, but I shouldn't just that shouldn't be your go-to. You know, your go-to because like think about it. What if the woman is like basically just being an asshole and she's not really bitching at all, and you call her a bitch? Then aren't you really just basically using it as a go-to word rather than explaining what she's doing? Aren't you? I don't give a shit. Do what the fuck you want to do. But for me, I'm kind of like, I mean, I'd rather address people by what they really are. Assholes, shitheads, dickheads, motherfuckers. Stuff like that, and rather just go to random, well, because you're a woman, thus, I mean, it's weird. You don't have, I guess you got a guy, you call him a dick. Whatever. And that doesn't mean you're a dick. You can be just an asshole. Anyway. Anyway, number four, my father was never there for me. He screamed at my mom all the time and blamed her for things she didn't do. She isn't the best in the med she is in the best medical condition because she has epilepsy and surgery wounds, among other things. Her medical issues got worse over the years, and my dad didn't give a damn. Well, I did everything I could to support her. Then the divorce came around, and suddenly he showed interest in me. What is this? Well, I did everything I could to support her. Then the divorce came around. Okay, so I guess he divorced her mom. Although I didn't stay with him, I gave him the chance to stay in touch with me. Well, maybe he got interest in you because he thought that he was gonna have to pay less in child support because he knew that he was gonna have to pay her because she probably had all these illnesses. She wasn't gonna work, so it was gonna, end up in that regard. That he was thinking, well, at least maybe I'll get 20% visitation so I can not pay 100%, Anyway, I gave him a chance to stay in touch with me. I was quickly disappointed when he preferred his stepson over me. I felt like the fifth wheel all the time, and it was too much to handle. I'm doing fine now because of a healthy, out of sight, out of mind mentality helped me build up my own life. That is a good way to look at it, like the health, the out of sight, out of mind type of stuff. Yeah, like if you have bad people that basically just ruin your life and they basically bring nothing but, so said, negative vibes, or they're just always just negative pieces of shit, just chop them out of your life like a bad piece of cancer growing on your skin. Just cut that motherfucker out, and just, and you'll never miss them. You never will, because you know that when you go with them or do anything with them, it's always just a pain in the ass. So there you go. Yeah, that's my testimony. Number five, when my grandmother dying, my mom was her primary caregiver. My uncle couldn't be bothered to visit or help out except to do things like make sure her last will and testament was up to date. Well, he wanted to get things in order before she passed. He was pissed that we got an addition on our house to add an accessible bathroom and bedroom for her. And he accused my mom of stealing his inheritance because she accepted the offer my grandma made to put forth a little money to help with it. She maybe gave us $5,000 on an $80,000 plus renovation, but in his mind, the whole thing was paid for from his money. Yeah, he was collecting. Grandma wasting her money, and so it's kind of like the Seinfeld one, George Costanza. Where his parents, they could either stay there and sit on the money in New York and not spend a lot because their income, but he'd have to see them all the time, which was a pain in the ass. Or they'd go to Florida, spend all the money, and he wouldn't have to see them. So that was his two options. So at the end of it, he figured like, hey, they would have a lot of money, so he wanted them to stay there, but they said too late, they already decided they were gonna leave. They discussed it with Kramer. All right, that was a good episode. After my grandma died, he didn't even wait until after the funeral to start going through her apartment and taking anything of value he might be able to sell. He's just a horrible person. When he dies, I won't be at his funeral. Well, yeah, I mean, I wouldn't see him ever again. I'm just tell him to go to hell. And the worst part about that kind of stuff is I'm the type of person that I just hate people so much that I would just basically say, you know what, take the fucking money. Get the fuck out of my life already. You kind of buy something with that stuff. And I know it's going to be very expensive because you want to stand to gain a lot more. But sometimes just the headache the person is, the best thing is even if you're supposed to get like $100,000 from your grandma or whatever the hell it is by selling off her shit or your mom or whatever it is, and you got to fight your brother over it. Sometimes, man, you just got to look at the stuff you got, and you're like, look, I don't want to fight this fucker over $100,000 and him bitching the whole time. I would rather, see, I used it for a man that time. I would rather him just take it and get out of my life already. So, that's the way I am kind of about a lot of stuff. Number six, I don't like talking to my sister because I got fed up with being yelled at every day. She treated me more like a servant than her little sister. She forced me to do things for her and would start by asking nicely, but then she would yell and scream. She literally thinks her opinion is fact and other people's opinions are wrong. If I thought differently from her, then I got yelled at. My other sister screams at me too. I talked to her boyfriend recently, and she is apparently still like this at age 24. She screamed at me for just about anything, and she would only do it when my parents weren't home because my mom wasn't there when it happened. She didn't know who was lying, so she did nothing about it. This is my life for 17 years. It's kind of funny. They got these two, the picture shows two girls, and one girl's just like hugging the other girl while the other girl's got her hand down, like in her head in her hand. And the one that's hugging her is like flipping her off at the same time. So it's kind of a funny image. A little cute chick, but it's very funny. It's just like, I don't know, it looks weird. Anyway, and that's like a stock image from Getty. That's weird. That's what Getty comes up with, stock photos. I mean, I gotta come up with some weird stock photos like that for Getty. They're like, hey, look, I'm gonna make some stock photos of me flipping off little children. Anyway. And today in the news, some guy's going around flipping off little children. Anyway, you make money off that then, I guess. And they probably all do it AI now, but anyway. In my junior year of high school, I should have came up with that idea 10 years ago. In my junior year of high school, I became depressed and wanted to kill myself after a while. See, this is a big thing too. Like, I always say that sometimes there's this high school bubble, and like especially with kids, like I mean, that age, they think high school is their entire universe and the entire world. This is part of the reason why you should take kids to see different parts of the world when they're in high school, so they realize that, man, there's a whole other world going on out there, and this is not it. But yet, if you're just stuck there in high school and all you do is see the same people, then you can get depressed by a lot of different things. Like, I'm not just saying bullies and all that bullshit, but I'm just saying, like, you can get depressed by the fact that, like, even nobody's bullying you. You could be depressed by the fact that, man, these guys, the hot guys, they get the hot chicks, and that guy with that big wang, he gets the hot chick, and I've seen him in the shower, and I think I'm kind of attracted to him, and I like his big wang, but he gets hot chicks, and I ain't ever gonna get a hot chick or a guy with a big wang. Maybe I could try to talk to him some more. But anyway, but the point is that, see, this is what happens in high school. You kind of get, you realize that where your limitations are at. Like, you're not gonna be that person, and you think that this is your entire world. This is always the way it's gonna be, and it may be. You may basically be relegated to be the middle of the pack, where you're not really getting bullied or anything else, but you're not going to get the hot chick or anything like that. And it doesn't matter, like, how many years go down the line. But it does feel like such a pressure cooker of emotion, because you feel like this is it. This is everything. Whether the world will be like this or not afterwards, it almost doesn't matter, because the world is like this now because you don't understand the world. And I do think that a lot of times when kids get to travel and see different parts of the world, they, even that exposure to it, and then coming back to high school, they're like, yeah, I mean, yeah, there's a way out. I mean, there's other places. I mean, there's things that go on. I mean, I don't know. It does help a little bit. But if you never went anywhere and you're just stuck in high school, and then things like this happen, you're probably going to become so depressed you will want to kill yourself. I mean, most kids are always depressed. They want to kill themselves. I mean, that's just basically the way it is for almost the littlest of things. But they don't go through with it or whatever. But you don't want to have like I told my daughter a long time ago. I said, like, when she was in middle school, I said, look, everybody in your middle school is a loser. All right, get that through your head first off. They're all losers. So don't act like, well, this one guy or this one girl or whatever they're doing, they're losers, okay? So it doesn't really matter what they think or what they say or anything else. Don't go out and get caught up in the idea. It's like, oh my God, what's his name? It's like, doesn't really think well of me or highly of me or whatever the fuck. Who gives a shit? They're losers. So I told her that, and I think it helped out, because I mean, I taught like middle school before, and I realized, middle school and high school, I said, the kids, they need to realize that even the kids they look up to in their peer groups are losers. and they're never going to amount to anything. So what the fuck do you care what they think? You know, if they don't like you, they don't love you, or whatever, who gives a shit? They're losers. So that's what children need to learn, that other children are losers. And, you know, by, you know, also your kid's probably going to be a loser too. And I, but, you know, hey, look, I mean, we're all losers in life. I mean, very few of us actually ever amount to anything. So, yeah, hey, well, that's the problem about being a loser. You just got to be a big fish in a small pond. That's all. Okay, let's go back to the story. In my junior year of high school, I became depressed and wanted to kill myself. And after a while, I was sent to a hospital. Eventually, I returned home and started outpatient treatment. I hid in a closet when I heard my sister come home, and she laughed at me for it. She said that she's there for me, and I can talk to her about my problems. But I told her that she's my problem. So what did she do for this extremely fragile suicidal girl? She yelled at me and accused me of lying. I couldn't take it anymore, so I ran out of the house and I ran into the woods, passing my parents in the garden. I stayed there for an hour or so. When I came back, I was just yelled at again. She finally moved out with her boyfriend, and now I don't need to deal with her. Okay, the other side of this thing is, okay, your sister moved out with her boyfriend. I don't know how old you are. I assume you're not 17 anymore because this is probably written, you know, of a story of something that occurred a few years back. But if you're 18 or definitely 19 or 20, move the hell out of your parents' place. Get the hell out of there. Go do something else. Live somewhere else. Forget about your family. Your parents were useless. Your brother, your sisters are useless. You don't need them. You don't need them. This is a funny thing. It's like, you know, it really is true, and it's kind of a sad thing. You know what I mean? In some ways, you can kind of trust your family more than strangers, and, you know, to an extent. But the thing is, you got to remember that you choose your friends based on their actions, their behaviors, their beliefs. You're given your family, so your family may be worse than strangers at times. This is the reason why, like, somebody says, I didn't know my dad was out killing people in the middle of the night. You see what I'm saying? Like, the strangers you ran across your entire life were all better than your dad because your dad was going out murdering people. And, like, if your dad's a BTK killer and you thought you had a good life as a kid, you probably were scared about, like, going out because somebody might, you know, hit you or do something to you. Meanwhile, your dad's going out and killing people. So this is what I mean to say. It's like, you know, you gotta think that you didn't pick your family. And if they're of no use to you, what do you want to be around them for? I mean, what benefit is it? What do you get out of it? And if the answer is none, and you basically just want to kill yourself over it, well, then guess what? You know, you probably should be around people that you can pick, that you can trust, that are safe people, and people that will help you. Because, you know, basically you're around the BTK killer, and you're worried that the people outside are going to be worse when they're scared of your dad. And you are, too, because you don't know your dad was a BTK killer. All right. Moving on. Number 7, there was a big family fallout in my mother's family 25 years ago. I was a teenager, and one of my uncles started dating a woman I call the puppet master because she was good at making people dance while she pulled the strings. She split the family apart by spreading lies and churning people against each other just for the fun of it. She even went so far as to call the police on a guy who was reading bingo numbers in a club. She lied about him stealing money, but really, she just wanted to take over the club and kick him out. The story was blown out of proportion and even ended up in a local newspaper. Ultimately, the man was able to clear his name and started a new club elsewhere. My uncle isn't dating her anymore, but she's still doing this to others. Yeah, there's a lot of people that like doing that. There's this other thing, too, with, like, relationships where, say, for instance, like, you have a friend. Like, this happens a lot more with women than guys because, you know, I mean, women are able to maneuver guys around a little bit easier. But also, it does happen more with women. So, even aside from all that. But the idea is that like a woman will see a guy with like a their friend, like say their friend is dating some guy, and they have a pretty stable relationship, and then what they'll do is they'll try to go out there and have sex with the guy or do something with the guy, so that they'll break up the relationship, so they'll create this toxicity, or they will be in a relationship and everything's going great, and they'll do something to screw it up or get attention to themselves or whatever, because they feed upon that attention, and they like the chaos of the situation. There's all a bunch of different things, like like women that they go from one abusive relationship to another because they actually seek out that abuse because the guy's controlling, and the guy's can controlling so much that most women would say that's just insane. I don't want to be a part of it. But that one woman realizes life is a chaotic series of events, and this guy kind of controls the series of events and herself, of course. And so, thus, that guy through his control makes life a little less chaotic for her, and she likes that. And also, the other side of that is the guy may be beating her, and she can tell her friends, "Oh, I always find bad guys, they always beat me," and she gets attention, and she feeds off the attention. Very weird things, but it always happens to women that if you see a woman that goes out constantly with guys that beat her and treat her like crap, she's not just accidentally finding them, she's seeking them out. The old adage, after a while, you got to stop blaming the, stop praising the offense and start blaming the defense. So, all right. Yeah, this one woman here, she just psycho. She loves breaking things up. She loves screwing over relationships. She loves the attention she gets from it. She loves being on top. And if she needs something, she has no problem in, like, ruining somebody else's life to get it. Number eight, I no longer talk to my dad. He kicked me and three friends out of his house on July 3, okay, July 3rd, because he said we moved his shower head, left a ceiling fan on, left soda cans around, and ate him out of house, even though we bought all our own food. We had a 14-hour drive back to my hometown. It was 6 p.m., and we were exhausted from the day we already had. I haven't talked to him since. Well, this one here, let me tell you this. It sounds like, you were able to drive back, so you're semi-adult, I'm assuming. Why don't you go move in your own damn place and invite your own damn friends over there? Because I'm gotta say, I'm taking the side of your dad here, because I gotta say, I don't want adult kids living with me. Period. If you're an adult, go live as an adult. Otherwise, you're not an adult, you're a little child. And if you're a little child, guess what? You can't have friends over because it's my damn house, ain't your house. And until you go out there and become an adult and you get your own place, you can invite all the friends over you want, do whatever the hell you want, because I don't give a shit because you can lock your own damn door and I don't got to see what's going on the other side of it. This is a big problem with a lot of kids nowadays, and I do think that, like, this is the funny part. The dad probably said, "Look, I'm going to help you out. You can stay with me for a bit. Don't fuck with my shit and don't fuck with me." And he probably was very blatantly clear about it, but then this guy, "Oh, I bring the friends over, man. We're just hanging out, like, July 3rd. What are we gonna do?" And then, like, he starts out with, like, the little things, like, "All we did was move his shower head. That's all we did, man. He just freaked out." And then it's like, "And we left the ceiling fan on, and they just freaked out. And we left a bunch of soda cans around, and he freaked out. And ate him out of house and home, but we bought the stuff." It's like, come on, man. Just move the fuck out and quit your little bitching. The funny thing is, like I say, like when I was 18, 2 weeks out of graduating high school, I moved the fuck out. I didn't want to be with my parents. I didn't want to be in my parents' house. I wanted to be on my own. And I was. And I've been doing it ever since. And it's been great. And I never really had apologized to anybody. I mean, my moves were my moves, Whatever I did, I did. Wherever I had to be, I was, And I just gotta say, this is just stupid, You just don't be that guy. Don't be that guy where you gotta, the one of the worst things I could think of is having to move back in with your parents. That would just, considering my parents, even if I had like really great parents, they were really nice, they did all this stuff, and they wanted like you to be there, and they cleaned your room, and they did all these other things instead of just bitching at you all the time, like my mom would do. But I couldn't even imagine it. I just couldn't even imagine it. And this guy here, he has no qualms about living with his dad. He's like, man, my dad's a douche. You know, like we're just leaving, like, you know, like the ceiling fan on, like you shower head. You know, what's the problem, man? He needs to get over it. I don't give a fuck. I mean, if you ain't got anywhere to go, you ain't got anywhere to go. You had nowhere to go. You came to your dad. Your dad let you in, and now you have nowhere to go because you didn't know how to maintain the situation. So, in reality, you are the dickhead. And the thing is, you say, I haven't talked to him since. Well, maybe he hasn't talked to you since because he's tired of your shit. And you just hadn't called him because you don't know how to pay your fucking phone bill without your dad. Maybe that's it. I don't know. All right, number nine. I think that story was backwards. Number nine. I only speak to my grandmother who raised me. I don't speak to my aunt or uncle because they are the laziest people I've ever met. And they act entitled to help from others. They act entitled to help from others when they are perfectly capable of working and providing for themselves. Okay, I guess they're entitled to help. I need some commas in there. I don't talk to my other aunt because when I was younger, she and my grandmother had a custody battle over me. And the things that my aunt did during the time to try to get custody of me were truly horrible to the rest of the family. Okay, so this one's kind of convoluted, but look, I mean, like, if you don't like somebody in your family because of the way they treat either other members of your family or yourself, you are completely fine to let them go. You know, just let them be. Don't ever deal with them again. I don't know. I mean, just go. Walk. I mean, what do you need them for? Doesn't make any sense to me. All right, I haven't spoken to my father in 20 years. He wasn't there when I needed him as a kid. I only saw him once between 1969 and 1980. And in the few times I interacted with him after that, it was like talking to a stranger. I just stopped calling him, and he never called me. Others said my dad doesn't understand why I stopped talking to him, but there's no relationship, so I don't see the point. Okay. This is a situation where your dad really didn't do anything bad to you. So it's kind of hard to point out. Now, you say, well, hey, you didn't see it between 1969 and 1980. Well, you got to think, 1969 and 1980 is, you know, 11 years, all right? So I only saw him once. Okay, what if, and I'm just putting this out as a big what if, but what if your mom would beat the shit out of your dad every time he came around, and then she would try to call the cops and say he was beating the shit out of her or something. Or maybe something like that happened, and he was so freaked out by the event, he's like, you know what, I'm not going to even go there. I'd rather, because I don't want to go there, and then she calls the cops, and then eventually they arrest me or something like this. I just don't need it. And then, you know, like, when he finally grew up, he was like, I really don't know what else to say to you, but I mean, I wish, you know, I'd have been there, but your mom's such a bitch, but I don't want to say anything bad about your mom in front of you because I'm a nice guy. And then you're like, man, he totally doesn't understand me, so I just stopped calling him. And it's like a friend of mine that, you know, he had his kid, and then his ex-wife didn't want, you know, him to see his kid, and was always just a big pain in the ass about everything. So he really didn't see his kid and everything. And then, of course, his ex-wife was like, man, your dad's such a douche. All he does is send the minimum amount for child support. He never gives me a tip. And, you know, like, I can barely afford the new kitchen that I just bought because of all the child support. And I want to redo my living room, but I can't get it because, like, I'm going to have to wait, like, at least another couple of months until I get more child. You know, and then you just keep talking shit about your dad, and you keep thinking your dad sucks so much, and you believe your mom, and your mom's just some money-grubbing asshole. And then, you know, eventually, you know, you get in a situation like this guy's in, and he's like, well, you know, it's my dad's fault. I'm not going to talk to him. And I knew a guy, like, his son was that way. His dad's like, you know, man, you're like, it's your fault, man. You never wanted to talk to me. And he's like, dude, your mom will never. He's like, never mind. You don't think about my mom. My mom's a saint.
1: She always told me about how you just pay the bare minimum, only $1,000 a month for child support, and how she could only buy a new vehicle every 6 months. You're an asshole. Anyway. And how she only had just like a little bit of money to buy the finest whiskey for her boyfriend. That's all. Yeah. And so then what happened with this guy was that his son, you know, got pissed off at him. Same thing like this. But, you know, he said, and spoke my, but this guy hadn't spoken to his father in 20 years. That's a longer time. But so this guy was, you know, his son was like about, you know, 19, didn't want to talk to his dad. 20, didn't want to talk to his dad. Then his son is about 21 and has his own kid. All right. And then, you know, he starts thinking, you know, like, well, maybe, you know, he brings dad in, but, you know, he doesn't do anything. I mean, 22, doesn't do anything. Then by 23, his wife starts leaving him, and he has a bunch of problems with his wife, and he can't really see his kid and everything else. So by the time the kid's 24, who does he call? He calls his dad, and he's like, you know, you're right, man. I mean, mom treats you like shit, and my wife's treating me like shit now, and you know, really, I don't know why I was hard on you. And he's like, yeah, now you see the way it is. It's not that easy. You know, you can't go over there and see your kid all the time when, you know, your wife's going to just charge you with, you know, as soon as you get there, she's going to call the cops and say you beat her, you know, because she just wants you to get arrested and wants to ruin your life and everything else. And so you just stay the hell away. I mean, you know, that's the thing. And so that's probably what happened to this guy. He just stayed the hell away from 1969 to 1980. He's like, you know, I can't even come by you. I can't even come by there to see you. So sometimes it's the case. Like I say, this one here, I think, you know, the person should have reached out, you know. But, I mean, whatever. It's your life. The other one, going back to that other stupid asshole that, you know, was like, man, my dad was so pissed because he moved the shower head. All right, look at this. That guy said he had a 14-hour trip back. They were already tired from not working, partying all day, and they had to drive back. But the funny thing also about that story is that why didn't you just, like, go get a hotel for the night? It's like, oh, wait, you didn't have any money because you waste all your money on bullshit you have. You don't even make enough to do anything because you either don't really work at all or you sometimes work or you basically just work enough so you can smoke weed all day and you don't have to do anything. So you think, man, I can't really afford anything with a good job. So I might as well have a shitty job and pay a little bit of things so I can buy all the weed and all the shit I want, and just sit around at the house all day. You ever think about that? I see that a lot. Like, that's a lot with kids nowadays. Like, they think that because, man, any job I get is not going to be able to afford me an apartment, so I might as well just get a shittier job than I could get, not work as hard, and then blow all my money on bullshit, and just live with my parents, and just blow it on bullshit, and then at the end of the day, if anything ever happened, I would not have any money at all. They actually do that a lot. And it's always surprising me when I see that. I'm like, you know, you got this job, and you instead of getting a job that where you can make maybe not enough to have an apartment, but at least enough, like if you're staying with your parents, you're going to save so much goddamn money up. If you have a job you're really working your ass off to, that you may be able to, you know, put a down payment on a house or something like that, you know, for all you're going to work after a couple, 5 years. Anyway, so, but instead of doing that, instead of doing the job that wasn't enough to get an apartment, they get a crappier job that they only have to work a few hours a week. And then, you know, they just use that money to go spend on weed and don't do anything with the money. You know, they don't save any money. They don't have any money. They're just like, you know, what is that? You're spinning their wheels kind of thing, not doing shit. I know, it's pathetic. I mean, at least, like, if you got go get a job that gives as much money as you can get and works about as much as you can to make the most amount of money you can get. And then you say, man, I still can't get an apartment. Well, if your parents let you live in with them and you want to, do that job for a few years, save up money, and figure out what you're going to do from there. That's one option. Or option B is figure out somebody else you can move in with. And maybe it's a chick, maybe it's a guy, you know, like, or maybe it's, you know, like, not sexual relationship, just friends or whatever the deal is. Move the hell out and then basically start making your own expenses and make yourself responsible to yourself. Be your own boss in that regard. Not that you're, you know, your own boss, your own company, but you're your own boss of your own responsibilities.
0: And eventually you'll look at it like, well, this. And then eventually one day you get like a promotion or be better at something or eventually find your wheel house in life. And then you can get your own apartment. And then when you get your own apartment, then you can get somebody else that could have their own apartment too. And then now you got two people that have two apartments. So guess what you can afford now? Probably a house. And see, that's the way you get out. You don't get out by saying, man, even if I got that job that paid the most amount of money that I'm probably going to get, I should probably not do that because, it's going to be living in my parents' house anyway. So I might as well take a job and earn, 4 hours worth of pay a week and, spend that on weed. Come on, dude. Don't be a fucking loser. All right. Number 11, I don't speak to most of my family's, my father's family, especially my sister and my father. My sister is condescending because she thinks she's better than me due to the fact that I had to drop out of college for mental health reasons. She always brags about how hard she works because she's getting her master's degree in education. She bullied me a lot in middle and high school. Wow, y'all really knew each other well, okay. I guess it's like you're my sister. Okay, your sister. Oh, I thought it was your aunt or something. Anyway, or something. I wouldn't pay attention. She bullied me a lot in middle school and high school, and she humiliated me while my mother shrieked at me to fight back. Okay. She would just barge in on me in my room and in my shower, in the shower, and even got my friends to join her bullying. She treats me like I'm stupid, and because of my depression and societal anxiety, and also talks shit about me behind my back. She's a mean person, and yet I was always there for her, though through all her issues. Meanwhile, she was never there for me. My father does similar things, but so much worse. Well, she didn't write about her father, which does worse things than her sister, but she wanted to write about her sister, so whatever the hell. Let's talk about her sister. Here's your answer, and you're probably gonna know what it is. Move the fuck out. Move the fuck out of your parents' house. See your mom when you want to. Forget about your dad and your sister. Guess what? You're a grown motherfucking adult. You don't need your fucking sister no more. I mean, you really didn't need your sister when you were a kid. It sounded like she was just a pain in the ass, so what does it matter? Now that you're a grown ass adult, guess what? Fuck her, and you don't have to see her again. And then when she gets, problems or this, that, or the other, and she needs help, well, she better turn to people that want like her and want to help her because you ain't one of them. All right, moving down. Number 12. I have a self-centered dickwad cousin who is always happy to take advantage of any unwary relative. He totally destroyed the rental property of our grandmother. Was letting him live in without paying any rent or bills. And she even gave him extra spending money from her retirement plan as a teacher. Meanwhile, he couldn't be bothered to do even the simplest task to help out anyone who was helping him. The grandmother, I guess, didn't do anything to him, but I mean, he fucked over the apartment and everything else, and, this is kind of like the other story where the guy, let his son move back in, and we were just talking about earlier. And then said, like, man, like, all I do is move the shower head. And, this is probably this guy's the same complaint. He's like, man, I just moved grandma's shower head. That's all I ever did. And it's like, yeah, and you kept punching her walls and, like, ripped out all the light fixtures. And it's like, well, that too. But it was really about that shower head. She got all freaked out and had to make the move. And, the thing is that. It's like if somebody gives you a chance, really what they should do is they should put fine perimeters on it, and if you break any of that stuff, make you get the fuck out and your chance is over. Because when somebody gives you a chance, it's usually because you did something, you fucked up your first chance, and they said, well, I'm going to give you a second chance. And guess what? Nobody owes you a third chance. They really don't owe you the second chance. You should be happy you have the second chance. And instead of looking at the second chance as a way to continue what you did on your first chance and fucking that up, you need to change your life. You need to like just realize like, hey, look, second chances don't always come around, and they may not last forever. So But I mean, you know, I don't know. Like, sometimes I think these guys just abuse people, and then they go and they take more money, and they do this stuff, and they act like they can never do anything. I think that also helps them get those things. So, like, the grandmother's like, "Oh, I feel so sorry for him," whereas the grandmother doesn't feel sorry for the one that actually works and tries to do everything and it's really struggling. She feels sorry for the guy that's just a complete scumbag loser and just wants to use people. And so, thus, like, the one that's, you know, really struggling, he's never going to ask grandmother for any money, but grandmother's never going to think about giving him any money because she thinks, well, he's got his life set, but this other guy, he just can't get it together. Grandma Ying. And so, thus, like, the one that's, you know, really struggling, he's never going to ask grandmother for any money, but grandmother's never going to think about giving him any money because she thinks, well, he's got his life set, but

vacation to Thailand and never came home. Oh, he went to go fuck women. I mean, the funny thing is that I remember somebody had mentioned that they said, like, the story was that they said, like, this guy came to the Philippines to meet this one girl or something like that, and then he met her. And of course, like, they have sex and everything else because that's what he was there for. And then she said, yeah, we're gonna get married and all this other stuff. And of course, he said, well, I gotta go to Thailand because I got some friends there and some business associates to take care of. I was like, that guy totally basically just used you for sex because you're some virgin. Then he goes to Thailand to bang some other chicks because, he probably either got some other ones lined up or whatever. And he's not, unless he's from Thailand, it's probably not going to be something where, you just ended up going to Thailand. Unless you visited many countries in Southeast Asia. And Thailand just happened to be one of them, or your business through there. They'll give you this shit, especially this guy. He's a scumbag. He went to vacation in Thailand. He probably met somebody, whatever, banging a bunch of other chicks, blah, blah. So, what I didn't expect was having the entire family turn there. Nothing against people from Thailand. I mean, there's a lot of great people from Thailand. Doesn't, and I don't like the image that everybody tries to act like any woman from Thailand. Well, what were you, like a prostitute or something? No. I mean, prostitution doesn't. But it's not the Thai people themselves. It's that people view this as a place to go have sex. So when you hear somebody that they never leave the United States and the first place they want to go to is Thailand, well, there's a reason for that. It's just because the known, the known activities have to take place there. They take place in a lot of other countries, and probably they could have went somewhere else that was more, cheaper or whatever, than Thailand, but they went to Thailand because that's the place they need to go. I mean, you go to Colombia for cocaine, you go to Thailand for, what you want to go for. All right, anyway. But I mean, like, it's not that Thai people are promiscuous at all. That's a bunch of bullshit. I think that these people think that, because there are a few people that are, there's a large group, and the sex industry is prevalent, and it's there, and so that's the reason why. But there's an extremely large amount of Thais that are just completely fine and level-headed, even more so than people in the United States. So there you go. It's what other people think of them that screws it up, and then they offer the sex industry. So. At least, it's support, it's economy. All right, anyway, I'm going to go back to my story. What I didn't expect was having his entire family turn their backs on my little sister after me, and me after he left. I was only 8 years old at the time and had been close with the majority of his family, and I didn't hear from them for years. I didn't hear from them for years after my dad left. It wasn't until I found out that my grandfather was diagnosed with lung cancer and wasn't doing well that I got back in contact with them and visited my grandfather as often as I could. I will never forget the end of my 5th grade year, the day I stopped trying to be a part of their family. It was the end of the year family picnic. My cousins were in the same district, okay? So they were with a few of my aunts. I don't know where this guy's from, but anyway, they're from this district. They would look at me when my 6-year-old cousin came to tell me my grandfather had passed away weeks before, and I hadn't been invited or informed about the funeral. This is funny. You're not inviting I maybe it's because of the mother and stuff, and it's like. Really, like, at that age, you're not like going to get in your car and drive down to go see grandpa's funeral. You're really dependent on your mom. So maybe it was they didn't inform her because they wanted that to go through the mom, but they were like, they're mad at the mom. I don't know. They never made eye contact with me, and my mom got me out of there before it got ugly. I honestly can't remember anything after hearing those words. I never cried so hard in my life, and my mom, the best person I know, told me that family isn't blood. It's who's there for you even when it's hard. Oh, wait. I thought that family, like those people. She means that family isn't blood. It's there's who for you. Okay. I got you. Got you. Well, family is blood. The thing is you don't get to choose your family. You get to choose your friends. So sometimes, yeah, you got to think that's the current. All right, number 14. When I was little, no one would bat an eye
at me. My

Parents thought I was simple, stupid little kid, and as I got older, I made grown-up decisions that benefited me. Then they saw me as a threat, became jealous, and spread nasty lies. Every fiber of my being screamed to get back at each and every single one of them. But the better side of me thought I'd just let my own personal success do the talking. And when other people saw me for who I really am, they never said sorry, but they sort of tried to get back in my good graces. I moved on with my life, and I no longer worry about what other people think about me. Yeah, that's the big thing too. I mean, I really don't. There's no point of getting back to them because, it's that old saying. It's like, you should never get in a fight with somebody that has less to lose than you do. They don't have anything to lose because, they're losers. And so they really want you to come down to their level because they want you to screw up your life so that they can feel good about your life getting screwed up. Instead, you should just say, I don't have time for this. I don't really give a shit about you, and I really don't give a shit what you think about me. So I'm moving on. And you move on, and you don't even think about them again, and then they get pissed that you don't think about them, but fuck them. What do you care? You're not thinking about them. Number 15. I don't talk to a specific cousin because she ruined my room. She was having a rough patch with her finances, and my parents, being the kind-hearted people they are, let her have my room, kicking me out. Okay, wow. So this is another thing too. Listen to what she said. My cousin, because she ruined my room, she was having a rough patch with her finances. So this isn't somebody that's like a little kid. This is a grown adult, and we don't know if this other person, the younger cousin, I'm assuming, the one that has the room, is could be still in high school, and yet she's getting kicked out for somebody that's a cousin that's already in her 20s, that should know better, and is going to fuck everything up. The parents should say, "Hey, look, you're in your 20s. You're a fuck up. I don't want that on me. I don't want to rub it off on me. I don't want you near my house." Figure your life out and then come back. Otherwise, I don't really give a shit. But instead they said, oh, look, let's bring in this one person because life has been cruel to them. Well, I mean, they've probably been fucking around too much is the problem. They fucked around, they found out. All right, when she say okay, so the kinder people, they let her have my room, kicking me out. When she left behind the Christmas gifts we gave her. Left the room in a huge mess and didn't bother cleaning any of the dishes she used. So I decided, fuck this cousin. I don't want a relationship with her. Yes, that's the appropriate move. It's funny that she left the Christmas gifts. I guess either she didn't like them or what the deal. I don't know. All right, number 16, and last. My mother is an emotionally and occasionally abusive, mentally unstable religious fanatic who nearly killed me. On several occasions as a child, either through neglect or intentionally, she has repeatedly stated that the decision not to abort me was the worst decision of her adult life. That's very Christian of her. The instant she lost custody to my dad, so I mean, basically, yeah, to lose custody to a man means you have to be a fucked up person. Because women never lose custody to man. It's either 80% or the man's a complete fuck up and then they give the woman 100%. But it's never the situation where the woman loses custody and has to, and even further so, the woman loses custody and deemed to pay child support to the man. It's very, very, very, very, very, very, very rare, if ever happens. And I've only seen it happen once, and that's because I was director of finance. Anyway. She has repeatedly stated that her decision not to, oh, to not divorce me, we already read that part. The instant she lost custody of my dad, who's arguably a worse person, okay, wow, that's weird. She would say that. I say, worse person, but at least wasn't trying to kill me or something. I broke off contact. Okay, probably the courts realized this person was that was really like in some situation of endangering the child. And the dad was just, a loser. So they said, all right, we'll give it to him. I mean, it's better than, the kid getting killed by the mom. Anyway, so I broke off contact. The only contact I have with her is over email, just to make sure, same to my half sister.
Oh, okay. Well, I guess because you're worried about your sister, you're trying to stay in contact, but really, in reality, I mean, you're an adult. You don't need them. They're damn sure not going to help you. It's not like they're going to say, "Hey, look, here, you need some money, or you need something. Maybe I can help you out with this, or your kid's just born. Maybe you need." No, they're not going to say that. If anything, they're going to beg you for money when they see you, and they're going to make fun of all the times you cried about, like, them telling you how much of a piece of shit you are when you're right. All right. That's our stories from this one little tale of tales of how people cut off their families. We're going to come back. We're going to take a break here on Unexplained Love. We're coming back and we're going to do some dark tales. These are dark tales of family secrets. We'll come back to that on Unexplained Love on the Unexplained Radio Network, unexplainedradio.com. The chat room is still open. And again, the wild card line is open, so you can give us a call there. This is Blue Knights. Oh, excuse me. This is Blue Knights. I just read Blue Knights. That was a problem. Yeah, this is Unexplained Love, the Unexplained Radio Network, unexplainedradio.com. We'll be back here in a bit on Unexplained Love. Until then, well, just wait for us because we'll be back in a bit.

0: 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Wow, it is only 10 more minutes till midnight, and it is nearly Friday, guys, and I'm glad I don't work on Fridays. I'm fortunate in that I'm lucky enough to have like a regular job, but that was, you know, about a year or so ago. I came to their senses and they said, look, would you guys like to yawn? And I said, would you guys like to do like, you know, 4 days, 10 hours a day? And I was like, you know, like everybody else, of course. Yeah. I mean, why do we want to spend the whole other day driving there and driving back? I mean, most of the reason why people hate their work is because they have to get up, go to it, this, that, and the other. Really, when you're there, it's not, you know, as bad as, 50% of at least 50% of somebody hating a job is almost always their drive in and drive out, you know, like having to get there and having that extra day off and everything. I mean, really, you know, you still put in the same hours, but yeah, you got the whole other day off. So you got 3 day weekends all the time. So, you know, by the time it gets to Friday, man, I'm just like really glad it's Friday. But I mean, I like to start earlier than a lot of other people. Like I say, like I like to get in like at 5:30, and everybody else gets in around 7:30 to start their 10-hour day. But I'm like, you know, I like to get in early because I like to beat that early traffic and the morning traffic. And, you know, I mean, and then after that, you know, it is what it is. But anyway, you know, it's just I like to make my life as smooth as possible. Like, you know, because that's why the main day people have heart attacks are Monday mornings. Monday in the morning. That's when people have heart attacks. Yeah, because they stress themselves out over a week. They shouldn't have to stress themselves out about. All right. Anyway, it's Friday. It's springtime, and it's pretty nice. And I got a nice weekend coming up ahead. I mean, you know, so I have nothing to do. I'm completely happy with it. After weeks and weeks of me having to do things for different projects, for different little groups I'm a part of, and it's like, you know, this week I'm not sick. I got sick last weekend. I had something to do. And I have nothing to do, so I'm very happy. Alright. So people are dropping the dark family lore they found out about years later. Man, holy crap. Let's see. That's what they said. Alright. There's some weird secrets people have hidden away. And so let's talk about them today here. Unexplained Love, Unexplained Radio Network, unexplainedradio.com. Also, remember the chat room is still open. And for about like another 45 minutes or so, we're going to have open the wild card line. The wild card line is 469-893-0054, 469-893-0054. International callers plus 1-469-893-0054. And you can also go to the chat room and chat with chatters. That's on the front page right there on unexplainedradio.com. Another thing to add is that if you ever so inclined to make a show such as this or such as something else or some topic that you feel relevant to, and you feel like I could at least make an hour a week, and I could probably extend that out all year long. You don't have to do all the 52, but you could at least do like 45 weeks, you know, get in there, talk about the things you want to talk about, and have people not want to hear them just like they don't want to hear me. And, you know, who knows? They may want to hear your stuff more than me. I don't know. But, yeah, like I said, just in the last few days, we got this uptick of countries. We had 111 different countries broadcast in a few days. So I really want to say, you know, thanks for all those that are listening. We really do appreciate it, even if it's only for a few minutes. But we broadcast all around the world. And if that's what you want to do and you think it's pretty interesting, then go to the website unexplainedradio.com and just give us an email there to contact us and everything. 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Hey, it's a lot of fun. I mean, you know, you get to make radio. And with that, speaking of that, we actually have a new show on this that started last week, really good show on Unholy, and it'll be coming out tomorrow night. Comes right after Lily's show, New Aeon Now. So it's New Aeon Now, followed by Unholy. It starts all at 8 p.m. Central Standard Time, 9 p.m. Eastern Time. And, yeah, and then followed by Unholy, which is at 9 p.m. Central Standard Time, 10 p.m. Eastern Time. So a new episode coming up on tomorrow night. And again, all the other ones have come back. We had to skip out of the Daily Worker because I was out yesterday. I had a meeting, and I had a meeting today, which delayed me for today's broadcast. But we'll come back with some more Daily Workers next week again. And also, unexplained, excuse me, I Have No Life had to be forgone because I said like I was sick earlier this week. And I was only able to help with Mr. Rain's Deconstructed. That came out as a new episode. So next week, new episode is Deconstructed. I Have No Life, The Daily Worker, Blue Nights, Unexplained Love, and Lily Alley Show, The New AM Now, and also Doug's show, Unholy, coming on tomorrow. And also, actually working on a little project, maybe the idea of getting all the new shows of the week and making a new show day and putting them all together and stuff. I don't know. I mean, like, I just kind of. Sometimes I'm able to do it on a Saturday, but maybe if I'm not able to do it on a Saturday, it'll be like a Tuesday night special or something, or a Sunday night special. I'm usually here on Sunday. So, but I mean, that way I would just rebroadcast all the stuff from the previous week. So if you hadn't heard it, it's new to you. So that's something I've been thinking of as well. It's just, I always try to fill my time. I mean, I don't know. And I'm filling it very, very successfully lately. Meaning that I'm constantly busy. That's why I'm happy I'm not busy this weekend. Anyway, that being said, let's get on with the show and these 27 dark family secrets. All right, this is Unexplained Love, and I said the wild card line is still open. Number one, my father was married to another woman before meeting my mother. They had a daughter, and my dad loved her so much. So much. His wife started getting jealous. My dad noticed some strange behavior she had towards the girl. When he tried to talk to her about it, she started arguing with him. He then left with his daughter for my uncle's house. She knew my dad would leave the girl with my aunt while he was at work. So she called the police and said my aunt had kidnapped her child. The police came in and took the girl away from my aunt. She immediately tried to call my dad, but the woman drove back home, put poison in her daughter's milk, and forced her to drink it. Wait. She immediately tried to call my dad, but I don't understand this. It starts saying, but the woman, like, who's the woman? Like, his her mom or the aunt? I guess it's her mom. I don't know. The woman drove back home, put poison in her daughter's milk, and forced her to drink it. Wait. Okay. The original story was my father was married to another woman before meeting my mother. They had a daughter, and my daughter loved her so much. My dad noticed some strange behavior. My dad noticed some strange behavior since she had. Oh, that she had towards the girl, like, oh, the mother. Okay, remember, this is the second wife. This woman was mother. And when she tried to talk, he tried to talk to her about it, she started arguing with him. Okay, so then went to the uncle's house, blah, blah. The police came in and took the girl away from my aunt. She immediately tried to call my dad. I don't know who she is, like, with the aunt, I guess. But the woman drove back home, put poison in her daughter's milk, and forced her to drink it. The woman was never found. My dad had never had justice for his child. Kind of sad. Then, when I was born, my mother didn't mind naming me after my sister. We share the same name, and that's actually how I found out. I asked my parents about my name and they told me the whole story. Okay, this person does not know how to write, and or I don't know how to read, and I've read it a couple of times, so I think it's they don't know how to write. So basically, I'm trying to gather all this together. So I guess the aunt called the dad, and I think what had happened was the police took the child to the mother's house, the original mother, and she was just nutso. And she killed her kid, but I don't understand. But the woman drove back home. And it's very convoluted the way she writes it, and kind of pulls me out of the story. She should have reread the story about, only 4 or 5 times instead of just writing it and just sending it off. But anyway, alcohol make you do those things. So, that's pretty weird. I mean, yeah, she basically, I don't know if like you could really forgive your second wife, because she, you definitely can't forgive the first one. But the second one, you'd be like, I told you, I'm trying to like protect her from something, and that's why, but I don't know, whatever. Number two, Grandma didn't decide to move in with us because she loved us so much and wanted to spend more time with us. Grandma moved in because her son was an addict and convinced her to put his name on the house, take all the money out of it for renovations, and leave her without a pin, without a home. Oh, these quotation marks for renovations. She had a heart attack the night she found out, and now has to live with a pacemaker. F, well, it says, fuck you, Uncle Roy. Yeah, this is why sometimes you gotta just basically abandon parts of your family. They're just scumbags. And you also can't be too gullible, and you got to realize that, you can't always help out your family. Sometimes the best way to help out your family is not being an enabler, or not helping them out at all because they're just trying to rip you off. Number three, my grandma retired, and she still decided to work for her brother in his restaurant to save up money for when she dies. Okay, my grandma retired. She still decided to work up, and her brother for restaurant for death money, I guess. Funerals are obviously expensive, and she insisted he would hold on to her paychecks and pay for her funeral when she died. He never did. So he just took her fucking money? What a fucking douche. I mean, yeah, like, I mean, so she to work, well, she just still decided to work for her brother in his restaurant. His restaurant probably wasn't making any money. He wanted free labor. He never had any money to pay her with. Number four, my dad is in a cult. It wasn't much of a secret, but as a kid, you kind of just assume everything your parents do is the norm. Okay. Oh, wait, this is something else. Okay. Number five, my uncle had to have his dick amputated because he used a key ring for a cock ring, and it left it on too long and it got infected. Oh my God, man. Yeah, that's pretty effed up, man. I mean, that's pretty fucked up there, boy. Yeah, I mean, the guy that was dad in the cult, okay, I get it. Like, hey, my dad, he's just gonna go away. He's gonna go to this place called Jonestown, and mom don't want me to go because she thinks he's nuts, but I think he's pretty cool. And then the dad ends up dead. But that's one thing. That's one thing. But the other one, I mean, this guy goes over there and puts this key because he's too cheap to buy a decent cock ring, and then he goes out there and puts a key ring around it as Wang. And of course, I guess the cock ring is wider and it's easier to pull off, but the key ring is not, and it just gets stuck on there. And then he probably got embarrassed and he's trying to get it off, and he couldn't. And it got infected and had to lose his wang. Yeah. You gotta watch out for that wang. It's pretty bad. All right. Anyway. Now, number six. I'm still at least one family secret. Okay. I'm adopted and found my biological father. He begged me not to reach out to any of my half siblings, as it would ruin his life and standing in the community. The sad thing is, I'm not even his first child. I have an older half sister whom he also begged to not reach out to my family. So that's two kids he's had because he cheated on his wife. I can only imagine how often he cheats to have at least two women end up pregnant. Yeah, it's pretty much That's what I used to always say. It's like, sometimes like these things they would say, it used to be, I mean, really like today, I mean, I think more people are more open about stuff, but I mean, you never know. But it used to be the old saying, like, oh yes, so and you know, like, well, that's what they'd also say, so and so, back in, I don't know why, like back in the 80s, people loved using the word so and so, but they would be like, so and so was raped. And that's why they had their child, or they bore a kid, and they're like, "Yes, it's because she was raped." And it's like, yeah, there's a chance you get raped and you actually end up conceiving the child, especially if the rape is continuous. There's probably a chance there's going to be conception, but if it's a one-time thing, it's a horrible event. Rape's never anything I'm going to like play down, but I think what really a lot of those stories were is that she was a slut and she got knocked up by her boyfriend, and but they called it rape because they didn't want, to abort the kid, or they wanted to keep the kid, or whatever the deal is. Or the other one is they did have an abortion, and to explain the abortion, instead of saying she had a boyfriend and he was plowing her every night, they just said that, oh yeah, it was a rape that occurred, and they had to have this abortion, just to stay in the good graces. The other common one was back in the times of then was for, like, say, like there's a mother and she has a daughter. The daughter gets knocked up by the boyfriend, so the mother saying, "Well, I'm 38, my daughter is 18." Or 16 or whatever the hell. And it's like, well, I can either say my daughter's a big time slut, or I can say I'm having another baby. And for whatever reason, they never got big or anything else. They just had a baby all of a sudden and almost didn't know about it until the last month. But their daughter, for some reason, was very fat for a few months and now is very skinny. So yeah. People weren't very observant. People. Anyway. Yeah, but it is. Number seven. My dad used to send me birthday cards every year when I was a young girl. My mother left my dad while pregnant with me for good reason. Even though I never got to meet him, I was glad to receive the card from him with a few bucks, acknowledging I was alive, that and that and he after and that he did one day want to see me. Around 14 or 15, I learned that my mother had written every single one of those letters, and my grandfather would mail them to us to make it seem legitimate. I never actually received any letter from my dad. Oh, that's kind of sad, though. I wasn't expecting that one. I thought what was going to happen is he's going to come out, turn out a total dick. But I guess he did turn out to be a total dick because he just basically was like, yeah, whatever, man, fuck off. Well, the thing is again, like, we can assume that. We can assume that, what appears is true. But again, like I said, sometimes the woman is so abrasive towards the man that he just gives up and he walks away. And so, but I don't know if she would send a card to say he's good. She'd probably just say he's a piece of shit. He won't even send you a card. And if she was so abrasive, more than likely he would send her a birthday card. And the wife would cheer it up. The mother of the kid would cheer it up, and so that would be the case. I don't think that. Do I think this is completely legitimate? I probably do. I think that the mother was doing it to make the daughter feel better about her father or something, or feel that she, or maybe the mother didn't know who the father was. And she was promiscuous, and so she just wanted her daughter to feel better or whatever about actually having a dad that did love her, even though her mom was a slut. Nah, shit. But I mean, that's I'm joking a bit. But I mean, it could be that, but it could have probably is what it is for face value. Like the mom was just putting up for a dad that was a piece of shit. Because I would say that if the dad was trying to get in with the daughter's life and be a good dad, the mother was pushing him away and saying, like, I'll call the police on your ass, la la la. if that was the case, the mother wouldn't go through the trouble of trying to act like the dad was a good person by sending these cards. So she would just basically say, "See, your birth dad, you had your birthday, and your dad just told you to go fuck yourself. He didn't want to help out. He's such a loser." And meanwhile, like he said, like, you're sending cards and all sort of stuff, and the mom would just throw it away. That would be the case. So I think this is probably semi-legitimate. Number eight, my uncle is believed to have murdered two Australian police officers in the late 80s. Well, that's pretty weird, man. I mean, like, two of them, I mean, hopefully he's still in prison.
1: Or,
0: I don't think they execute him, but I mean, at least maybe he's dead from natural causes. I mean, he seems like a big piece of shit. Number nine. My grandma actually legally disowned my mother for marrying my dad. Okay. The family house was supposed to go to my mom. But after disowning, grandma didn't say who she wanted the house to go to, resulting in a decades-long family feud that has split the family even to this day. The sad thing is, my parents actually ended up divorced after 20 years of marriage. My mom took care of my grandma till the end and was one who handled her funeral arrangements when my grandma passed away 2 years ago. Well, the funny thing is, why did the grandma care? She knew that the guy broke up, like they broke up after 20 years, and eventually she was going to die. I mean, she should have said, "Oh, I was, well, at least you saw the light and listened to me after a while." Even though it took you 20 years. She never asked for the house back. It's worth millions. Nobody told me any of this until I was 30. I mean, hey, well, the hell with it. I mean, it is what it is, I mean, really, at this point, you all should just sell the house and divide it amongst the relatives equally. I mean, unless the relatives are trying to still screw the mother out of it because grandma didn't like her when she got married, or some shit like that. I don't know. Who the hell knows? But it is what it is. I mean, just I would say that probably the next answer is that, just to go out and say, "Hey, look, we're gonna split grandma's shit equally." Okay, number 10. My favorite cousin wasn't missing. Like, well, my faith the that my favorite cousin wasn't missing. All I knew growing up, he was 13 years older than me, was that he would come and go a lot. He lived with us when I was a baby, and after he moved out, he would visit every 6 months or so out of the blue, but we never visited him or called him. His visits were one of my favorite things in the world. I loved him like a brother. But in my later teens, he stopped coming over at all. I asked repeatedly if anyone had heard from him, and I was told no. I asked about contacting him and was told no one had his number or address for him. He would come around when he felt like it, but it stressed on for years, and I really worried he was dead, and I really missed him. It goes on to say, in my late 20s, I finally found out that everyone had known where he was the whole time. He was in prison for murder. So he was a murderer. So your cousin was pretty, effed up. Well, I mean, hey, that's the way it is. I mean, they should have just told you, say, "Hey, look, he killed some people." I always think it's funny, like, people have family members, and then, like, their family members obviously blatantly killed somebody. I mean, it's, like, not even, like, you have to look at it twice to figure out, oh, that guy did it. And, it's not like some murder mystery. It's just basically, like, they got videotape of the guy killing the guy, And, but the family members themselves, they really look at it like, hey, I mean, he couldn't have done it. It's, like, must be AI generated 20 years ago and made him look like he did it, and then Michael J. Fox with Parkinson's went back in time to DeLorean and delivered it to the police, and that's why we're all screwed up. It's like, what the hell's wrong with you people? I mean, just because you think somebody's nice to you doesn't mean that he's not somebody. It's just a complete fucking killer. That it's like that. Like I was joking about it earlier, the BTK thing. The bind him, torture him, kill him guy. Like the children that he had, they just thought that he was just a normal dad and did everything right, la la la, you know. And but the truth of the matter is, he was just a complete scumbag. So you can't look at it like, no, he could never have killed those people. No, I mean, he did kill those people, and that's why he's in prison for it now. It's ridiculous. I wouldn't. I mean, like, my thing is that if it was blatantly obvious and there was videotape or video of, like, I had, like, a son, let's not put it as a son, his son, and he killed somebody or killed a couple of people or whatever, or he said, man, I just always wanted to know what it was like to kill somebody. I'd be like, you know what? I don't need to help you. You need help, but I ain't giving it to you. I'm not going to waste money on attorneys and do all this other crap because I really do believe you should be in here. Just tell them, I wipe my hands of you. So let them go off to prison. This is ridiculous. You don't got to support somebody just because you're related to them. Sometimes you just got to realize, hey, look, this is a lost cause. And let them go. Number 12, that my cousin. Oh, wait, no. This one's not. This is another cousin story, though. That 12, that my cousin was actually my half brother. My mom got pregnant in college, and my aunt and uncle adopted him. And that my dad wasn't my biological father. Wow, okay. My mom and dad got divorced. She got pregnant by another man, and my dad wasn't able to have kids of his own, so they got remarried, and he raised me as his own. Wow. So your mom and dad got divorced, and she goes out and gets banged and knocked up by some other dude, and then they get back together, and then he acts like, hey, look, that's my daughter. Okay. These Getty images have like a lot of like hot chicks in here. They really do. I mean, like, I don't know what the deal is. Like this one, and there's one up over here before this prison scene. I mean, you just gotta check them out. It's like kind of like, it's pretty intense. Like the one over here, like looking at her phone, or like this is. Yeah, you gotta check that out. I mean, I'm going off tangent, but I was like, well, it's worth it. It is worth it, guys. All right, let's keep moving on. Number 13. Not so much let in on as we found out by accident, but apparently my dad and his first love got into a serious car crash when he was 25 and she died. He lived with her father for years after her death. Her father still occasionally comes to visit my dad, even after 30 years. We were always told he was a mentor until my sister pressed my mom on the subject. One of my sisters is na even named after the girl who died. Wow. And we never even knew about her until last year. None of us has ever brought it up with him. So. It's like he said last year, and you come to, he said his father, her father still occasionally comes and visits her dad even after 30 years. So let's assume it's like 31 years. You're talking about something like in the 1990s this happened. Wow. That's pretty weird, man. I mean, yeah, like, I mean, sometimes it's hard to let go of people. And, we've had this discussion one time, like on, I think it was like on, I Have No Life, me and Rain. And I had mentioned that, what's the timeline of leaving, or moving on and going to a new relationship, like say for a wife or whatever, she passes away. And what's that timeline? I mean, sometimes it can be years. And I said, like, also, I mean, like, even if you have a girlfriend, it could be years. I mean, it could be, maybe a year or two or something, or maybe a year. And so I remember there was this one guy that, like, I think his girlfriend died. This was years ago, like when I was a kid. And Just immediately, yawn, yawn, yawn, monster. You don't just immediately jump up and go out there and say, "Hey, look, I'm gonna go find somebody new." It's hard, and I guess that especially if you were trying to work on something, maybe like get a relationship and it's gonna go to marriage and everything, and you were really close to their family, and it's like their only child, and then now they look onto you as their child, but yet you're moving on with your life. That's probably what happened with her dad. It's pretty crazy. Sad. Number 14, when my grandfather died, he wrote his will on his deathbed. He left his entire estate to my family, which was enormous. However, his wife despised us in the biggest fuck you move I've ever seen. She wrote a directly conflicting will, leaving his estate to her family. Oh yeah, every guy wants to leave it to some other ch none of whom I've ever met, and then killed herself. It took around 5 years to sort out the legal hell. We ultimately won the case, but it cost so much that we couldn't afford to keep his $3 million house anymore. Huh. Wow. What's up? Number 15, my dad, and it's funny, like, the woman killed herself after this. I mean, she's the one who started all these problems, and yeah. Number 15, my dad's sister had a secret daughter who would have been approximately his age. Wait, what? My dad's sister, okay, had a secret daughter who would have been approximately his age. So you mean your dad was much younger than his sister? Your daughter approximately his age. She was 16 years older than he. Okay, so his sister had like a daughter when she was 16 or so on. And the family didn't tell him until he was in college. In their small town, there's not zero chance he could have accidentally dated her. His niece. Wait, wait, wait, wait, wait, wait, wait. My dad's sister had a secret daughter, would have been approximately his age. So basically you're saying, like, in a small town, dad's sister has a daughter, daughter moves out somewhere, like they took the baby somewhere else, I guess. And then, but it's in the same town. So like it says, she was 16 years older than he, and the family didn't tell him until he was in college. In their small town, there is a not zero chance he could have accidentally dated his niece. So basically, I think they mean to say, like, well, there's not like a zero chance. There is a chance that he dated his own niece. Because she was around. But my thing goes back down to it's like, who was the daughter living with? I mean, was he living, did the, so the 16-year-old has a kid. Where did that kid go to live? I mean, that's another thing. They should have clarified that. But, I mean, assuming that she went to live with the family of the boy, which I don't know, maybe the whole family didn't want it because they didn't want that stigma. Who knows? Maybe the boy's family, the mother raised it, like we were talking about earlier. Number 16, my grandmother ran off and had an affair, got pregnant, came back to my grandfather, what a loser, and they raised the baby girl together. You know what I'd have said to grandma? I'd have said, "Grandma, you're a fucking slut. Go live in a fucking ditch. I don't give a shit." It's like, God, I ain't got nowhere to go. I don't know why she talks like an old woman. She just had a baby, but I'd be like, too fucking bad, you fucking whore. And I left her. But I mean, this dumbass, he not only lets her, she goes away, she leaves him, and she has a fucking affair, gets knocked up, and then of course, she realizes that it was much better to live with him. This is the shitty part about this. Basically, she probably bitched at him every damn day of his life at that first time. And she's like, "You suck. I could find somebody much better than you. I could be the, fucking rich. I would have had this, and this." And then she gets so pissed off, she leaves. And then she goes with some guy, just some scumbag. And she realizes that that other dude had it better, and this, that, and the other. And she finally realizes that, oh my God, like, I just thought all this stuff was true, but in reality, I'm just a stupid cunt. So, making fun of it. And so then she goes back to the one guy that had everything, but she acted like had nothing. And then she's like, "Hey, will you ever forgive me?" He's like, "Oh yeah, I fucking forgot. I fucked a guy." She's like, "Oh my god, you fucked a guy? Oh no, not a guy. You fucking had sex with a guy?" He's like, "Yeah, and I'm pregnant." He's like, "Oh my god. Oh well, let's raise the baby together." Anyway, so. Alright, going on with the story. My father and his siblings didn't find out until they were older. I'm not sure if my aunt knew the truth before she passed away. It is also rumored that there's another half-sibling somewhere out there, so granddad seemed to be having an affair as well. So he went out and fucked somebody else, too, and got them knocked up. Just affairs all around back in the day. My thing is like, they should just divorce each other and just, like, got over with it. It is kind of weird, like, when you know, like, people try to make stuff semi-civilized. And so they would do things that today you probably wouldn't do. Like, you know, they would want to go out with somebody for like about a year or two. And they would get married to them. And they just say, "Yeah, I'm getting rid of you. I'm going to divorce you," and stuff. And so that would happen. That you say a lot. Like I said, I told you a story the other, so a week ago or something like that. My great-grandfather, one of them, I had several. One great-grandfather, he got married young to my great grandmother and had several kids, like with her, like three kids. You know, they were married a very short period of time, like 4 years, 5 years, just had some kids or whatever the hell. He divorces her, and we didn't really know exactly what happened to that. But then I did all the, you know, ancestry thing, and I saw the census and whatever occurred. And it turns out that I found out that he got married again, which we knew he got married again. But we thought he was only married twice. Apparently, he got married again. It was around during World War II. And he's married for like a couple of years. Divorced her. Didn't have any kids with her. Then he got married again to the one last woman he was married to for the rest of his life. Which we knew her. And he had several kids with her. So there was like half family and everything else. So she became kind of a relative even to me. Which we're not blood relatives. So she passed away too. Now, the thing is that the weird part about that is by looking the stuff up, I found out that he'd been married again. Like, he'd been married three times, not two times. And also, the other thing I found out was that, well, what happened to my grandpa and his brother and his other brother? What happened to them? Well, it turns out what happened was my grandpa and them, like, okay, remember, the first woman has three kids, at least three kids. I don't remember if it was more than three kids, but I know it was three. She has three kids. That's my great-grandmother and my great-grandfather. They break up. He goes away. He finds another woman. He gets married to her. He divorces her. He finds another woman and gets married to her and has kids with her and everything else, blah, blah. But all this stuff takes place in the 50s. So sometime around 1950, I read the census, and I find out where my grandfather was during this entire time. Because remember, my great-grandmother and my great-grandfather had three kids, and they separated. And so I was thinking, well, maybe she took the kids? And then, I don't know. So I found out that what she did was she went up to, like, Kansas, and like she was like taking care of some guy's house. And I don't know if she was taking care of the guy, too, or whatever the deal was. Weird situation. And, but then I was like, well, where's the kids? And then I found out, like, I looked at my great-grandfather's parents. So my great-great-grandparents, they were raising my grandpa in the 1950s. So, like, she abandoned her kids, at least my grandfather. Her kids, because, yeah, there was all three of them were. All three of them, and they were living with not her parents, but his parents, the father's parents, my great-grandfather's parents, and by 1950. So not only was the mother of my grandfather not taking care of the kids, she was in Kansas, she was gone. And then not only was his father not taking care of the kids, he got married once after that and divorced her and was about to get married again. He was doing his own thing. But they had lived with their grandparents. And, you know, I mean, it's not uncommon for people to live with their grandparents. But it is weird when you, like, read these stories and you're like, damn. Yeah. Life's screwed up now. I'm not going to say it's not. But it's kind of like this one old guy one time said in that movie, The Reds. It's a good movie. He says, he says, I believe there's as much fucking going on back then as there is today. And sometimes you think, yeah, you're probably right. Everybody's fucking around. And like, even today, like, small towns, man, people just end up, getting bored and start fucking each other, and nothing else to do. Okay, so, excuse me. They didn't find out to the older about the aunt until she passed away. It's also rumored there's another half sibling somewhere out there. So granddad seemed to, okay, we read that. Just affairs all around back in the day. Okay. All right. Number 17. My aunt started the Communist Party in her country. It got quite large. Her children fled the country, and I still don't know what happened to her. I wish she had said what country it was. It's pretty funny. Well, good for her. Number 18. My grandfather killed his youngest brother to get out of going to Vietnam. Well, that's a good way to get out of going to Vietnam. You can get to go to prison. And, you don't want to get killed. You sure as hell want to be around a lot of dudes. He, his brother, and two of their friends had their numbers called in the draft for Vietnam. They didn't want to go, obviously, but they didn't come for money and all worked to support their families. If they got arrested, they'd lose their job and their families would lose their income. So they decided on a plan, a different plan, to avoid going. The plan was to get injured and to get sent, wait, to get injured, to get sent to war, but not so injured to be permanently disabled. And it had took a had to wait. The plan was to get injured, to get sent to war, but not too injured, permanently disabled. Okay, well, whatever. And it had took to had to look like an accident, so nobody got arrested. My grandfather was driving his friend. My grandfather was driving his friend, was in the passenger seat, and the two other were in the back. His brother was behind the passenger seat. They hit the tree doing about 40 kilometers per hour. Okay. Enough to be sent, enough to be a serious, to be, enough to be serious, excuse me. A broken leg for my grandfather, a broken arm for the guy behind him, and a broken ribs all around. They definitely weren't going to war. The problem was, for the maximum impact, and because this was a rural Australia in the 60s, they weren't wearing seat belts, and nobody found them or their car for about an hour. Nobody considered internal injuries in this plan, and my grandfather's brother bled to death from a ruptured spleen in the back seat. He was dead before they got to the hospital. My grandfather never forgave himself, and he never talked about it. My grandma and the only one was, excuse me, my grandma was the only one he ever told. As far as we know, and she didn't tell my mother and me until long after his death. I don't think my mother told any of her siblings, so technically this is still a family secret. I guess now you're all in on it. Wow. Injuries can be bad. It can be fatal. Yeah, that's pretty crazy stuff. Number 19, I got a Facebook message from one guy asking if I was related to my dad. Wait, well, of course you'd be related to your dad, but anyway, I guess he didn't know that was your dad, since we don't have a common last name. Okay, so there you go. I thought he was a fan of his work because, well, I was in college at the time, and the guy was about the same age as me, but that's how I found out my dad slept around and that I had a half brother the same age as me. So I guess, the dad is, kind of famous and going to sleep around and knocking people up. Like I said, I did Ancestry DNA and I found a guy that said, he showed we were related. And he said, he was an orphan. He didn't know his family. And I said, well, you're about far enough off to not be from my side, But you are definitely from like my grandfather's brother's side, but not from my grandfather's brother, because you would be too close. You would be closer than what you are genetically. And I said you had to probably be my grandfather's brother's kids, and they were out in Kansas and stuff. And so yeah, so I had to tell him that, and he didn't know a lot about like his grandfather, which was my grandfather's brother. And I said, I didn't know a lot about him either. He did something crazy here in Texas and ran away to Nebraska and Kansas. And I mean, I don't know, like, he robbed a bank, killed somebody. I don't know what the hell he did. But he was always on the run. And, he didn't want to get arrested. So he was gone. Like I said, I only seen, like I said in my story, I said, I only saw him once when my great grandmother, the one we talked about earlier that went to Kansas, so, when she passed away, and she probably inspired him, like when he was like being wanted and stuff, and they were gonna arrest him for whatever, murder or whatever the hell it was. She probably told him, said, "Look, you need to get out of here. I know some people in Kansas," and that's why he went up that area, because she knew some people in Kansas. I don't know if she said that or not, but it is kind of strange. That's the place he chose to go, and she had already been there. Number 20. I thought my Uncle Dan died in a car accident. Turned out he owed a lot of money to a loan shark. He and his partner were asked to play Russian roulette, and whoever survived could walk away and receive an extension on the payment. Wow. Uncle wasn't lucky. Wow, that's pretty funny. Yeah, he didn't get that extension. He's like, look, both you guys. And whoever survived could walk away and receive an extension on the payment. Wow. Uncle wasn't lucky. Wow, that's pretty funny. Yeah, he didn't get that extension.

Whatever the hell. That may be your great granddad or something. Who the hell knows? I don't know. It's like I don't write these things. I mean, and I don't write the sequence of family trees, whatever the hell. Well, my great grand aunt or whatever the hell got pregnant out of wedlock in the 1950s to her grandma's sister. She was put up in a birthing home, and the child was adopted out. She hid the whole thing from her while the rest of the family, the rest of her family, minus my grandmother, the eldest of the family of the eight, and the one who helped hide her. After she had the baby, she came back home after living with her sister for a while. No one knew till about 10 years ago. My mom is looking for him. He is a nice man. My mom is looking for him. I say this, and she writes, he is a nice man who had an average childhood with parents who loved him, fortunately. So basically, I guess the older sister just said, oh, like she's gonna be living with me for a while, but she actually went to the birthing home, got rid of the kid, and came back and said, yeah, I'll just live with her. I don't know how she knows he's a nice man. She says mom's looking for him, but anyway, whatever. Number 22, grandma had 13 siblings. Of those, seven women are still alive. Once a year, they have a sister day where all of them except one go somewhere to have fun. They've been doing this since they were teens. All but one sister, who was lie. Wait. All but one sister who has been lied to her whole life about Sister Day. Okay? Because she thinks it doesn't exist. This is supposed to have started when one of the sisters borrowed something and didn't return it, or some trivial thing like that. We're all reminded whenever we get together that we're not to talk about this because it will hurt that sister. I still can't wrap my head around how backstabbing bitchy some family members of mine are. So all but one sister has been lied to her entire life about Sister Day because she thinks it doesn't exist. This is supposed to have started when one of the sisters borrowed something and didn't return it, or something trivial like that. It's like one of your sisters borrowed something from that one sister, and then they all get pissed at her, and then they're like, yeah, screw her. That's crazy. Number 23, my grandmother tried to murder my grandfather when she got sick of him hurting her. She swung an axe at him and he blocked it with his hand and lost his thumb. She left him before I was born. Oh, wow, that's crazy. Number 24, my mild-mannered Christian mother casually told me that she dated a gangster who trafficked Christian mother. Who trafficked cocaine in New York during the 1980s? He bought her a brand new BMW before getting sentenced to prison for murder for 20 plus years. Someone who was friends with her and her ex for many years turned out to be an FBI informant, and she barely escaped jail, had to enter a witness protection program, and moved across the country. Here's the craziest part. He's still stalking her. Wow. He has contacted her on her birthday every year for 40 years and keeps tabs on her. My dad has no idea. I asked her why she waited so long to tell me. Like, what if she went missing? And she said, oh, honey, he's the type of person that if he wanted to harm me, I would already be dead by now. Very comforting. That's crazy. Yeah. And the funny thing is the dad's probably like some real Christian guy too, and he's like, well, aren't we both glad we never had sex until we got married? And she's like, yeah, I'm so glad. Yeah, I'm very, very, very glad about that. Anyway. Number 25, double whammy. I suppose I didn't look like my parents or siblings. I suppose I didn't look like my parents or siblings, so I thought I was adopted. I asked if my mom brushes it off. Dad does too. I did find some info and prepare my case. Around the same time, I almost got a

abducted. Super scary. Mom was mortified. After I was sat down and told I have a different father who I look like, and he had just tried to abduct me. So not adopted, but the man who I thought was my dad wasn't good. Well, wasn't good times. So your mom, married some other guy after you're born, and she just said that's your dad, and the other guy's like trying to abduct you. It's like crazy. All right. Well, I mean, that happens. Most of the time, people that are abducted or kidnapped and everything like are kidnapped by family members. Usually the husband, the wife, whatever, the mother, the father. Number 26, my uncle shot a man who was having an affair with his wife. And when he was tried, he was let off the hook because the judge was my grandfather's war buddy in World War II. So he's like, yeah, well, I don't want your kid going to prison for this. I mean, after all, like the guy was banging his wife. So, last story, and the show's about to be over here. Unexplained Radio Network, unexplainedradio.com. This is Unexplained Love. And to end the show for this night, the chat room is still going to be open, but the wild card line is now officially closed. I've only got one more story for you guys. My father met my mother in the Philippines when he was stationed there in the Navy. All right. He married her there and conceived me. He went away to finish his tour of duty. My mother moved to America when she was a month away from giving birth to me. She moved in with relatives in Texas. My father's tour ended while he was in Hawaii. He met a woman there and called my mom in America asking for a divorce. He wanted to take back his recent marriage to her with a kid on the way because he had a hot one-night stand. My mother was already scared, being in a new country, not knowing much English. Add to this that she was pregnant and about to give birth, and her husband was dumping her. My Texan uncle got on a plane to Hawaii, prepared to kick my father's butt. He somehow convinced my father to be a man and take responsibility for his wife and child. The fact that the fling dumped him surely helped. Okay, well, that was to be seen. He was back by the time I was born. I learned of all of this when I was 11, around the time my parents got divorced. It was only the first of countless dark family secrets I would come to learn during my teenage years. Yeah, he was just an idiot. I mean, like, the thing is you got like a woman and she's gonna have your kid and everything else, and you want to go out there and have other kid people, that's one thing. But you want to leave somebody behind and just leave in that situation just because you think you found something better, that's a whole other thing. So you got a lot of growing up to do, and I don't think that ever happened. So unfortunately, that guy just was a scumbag. And that's her dad. So there you go. All right, those are some really, really crazy stories, I gotta say. And those are some dark family secrets that people didn't find out about till years later. And with that, this has been Unexplained Love, and this one out of the 27th day, because we're in the new day. We're almost at 1 o'clock here on March 2026 here on Unexplained Radio, Unexplained Radio Network, unexplainedradio.com. And I gotta let you go, but until next time, folks, we're gonna be back here on Unexplained Love. Join us for some new episodes next week. Then we'll be in April, I assume. Yeah, I think so. I think next Thursday is the 1st of April. No, 1st of April is Wednesday. Okay, so the 2nd. So April Fool's Day next Wednesday. So get ready for that one. It's coming up. Anyway, this has been Unexplained Love on the Unexplained Radio Network, unexplainedradio.com. And just go out there tonight and think that maybe your family members aren't your family members. And hopefully that gives you a sense of pride because they suck. We'll see you next week, folks, on Unexplained Love.

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2: 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Prepare yourself. The silence is over.
3: All right, everybody, welcome back to the Unholy Podcast. I'm your host, Doug Owen, author and paranormal investigator, founder of Authentic Haunted Paranormal. Tonight's guest is someone many of you may already know, especially if you follow paranormal research, theory, and investigative discussions. He's a paranormal researcher, an author, and the creator of resonance energy theory. He's host of the Paranormal Addicts podcast, and tonight we're going to explore not only his experiences in the paranormal field, but also his ideas about what may actually be behind the phenomena so many people struggle to explain. Please welcome Kent Wilson.
4: I'm excited to be here. Thanks.
3: Absolutely. So I always like to kind of start simple for listeners. So for those meeting you for the first time, who is Kent Wilson?
4: I guess my journey in the paranormal, I mean, that's who I am. I mean, I've been doing, I was one of the lucky ones that was, I didn't really consider myself lucky then, but, you know, now I look at it as being lucky. I'm one of the lucky ones that was born with abilities, you know. I don't remember a time in my life that I don't remember seeing an apparition or having dreams that tell me what's going to happen, you know. So that's where everything started. And then, the other side of me, I'm a family guy. I got a wife, 20 years, 3 kids. You know, I'm an Army veteran. You know, so I'm basically just, you know, your next door neighbor, I guess.
3: Terrific. So tell us, what first drew you into the paranormal?
4: Well, like I said, the first experience I ever remember having is when I was 5 years old. I remember seeing an apparition. It didn't look like an apparition to me at that time. It looked like a stranger walking through my house. And so at that point, I didn't know if I should be afraid or curious. I mean, I was only 5 years old, and you know, I grew up and still live in not only the Bible Belt, but the heart of the Bible Belt. So it ain't like I could go to an adult and be like, you know, can you help me with what I'm experiencing? So for years, I kind of just put it off to the side. And then when I was 12, I had a elderly family member pass away. And she came to me in a dream. to tell me she had passed away before anybody else knew that. And she told me she had passed away, but not to be sad, you know, that she was going to a better place. But she wanted to stop and tell me that I needed to learn how to use my abilities and not be afraid of them or ashamed of them. So at that point, the only thing I had in those days, we didn't have ghost hunters, ghost adventurers, ghost brothers, ghost dogs, ghost whatever. The only thing we had was one Friday a month, Robert Stack would do The Unexplained or Unsolved Mysteries. We had that. And then other than that, we had the library. So at 12 years old, I engrossed myself at the McCracken County Library and at the Heath Middle School Library, seeking out everything I could on paranormal, ghost hauntings, everything I could find. Of course, a lot of that was, you know, Into the Rain, Lorne, you know, but I read everything I could. I absorbed everything I could to the point that I actually got called down to the principal's office, and my principal was like, Kent, should we be worried about you checking out these books? I'm like, no. So that's what got me into it. And then the more I grew with the field and the more curious I got, you know, I decided to become an educated investigator too. You know, I used my GI Bill and got me a degree in parapsychology from West Georgia University. And I got a degree in theology, and then I studied demonology under Bishop James Long. So, you know, because I figured if I'm going to do this, I want to know as much as I can.
3: Oh, absolutely. So that's the point where curiosity turned into active investigation. So let me ask you, what made you decide that this was something seriously worth pursuing? I mean, it sounds like you've put a lot of effort and you've put a lot of education and a lot of resources into this. So what was it that made you decide it was going to be a lucrative or worthwhile pursuit?
4: Well, the thing that really kind of lit my fire and made me decide that I wanted to pursue it was I was told by this strange. I was at St. Francis Hospital in Cape Girardeau, Missouri. My memoir, as I called her, had just had a stroke. So we had finally, it had been a couple weeks, so my grandpa finally decided that, you know, me and my brother could come and visit. So it was, we're in the waiting room. I'm trying to get a Pepsi free. So that shows you how long ago this was. I'm trying to get me a Pepsi free, and the only Pepsi product I ever liked. I was trying to get me a Pepsi free. And this strange lady, she looked like Neil Carter from a, give me a break, you know what I'm saying? That's who she looked like. And she just came up to me and she's like, she looked me in my face and told me I was a tool of the devil and I was going to hell because of my abilities.
3: Wow.
4: And so you don't tell that to a 12-year-old kid. And that's what kind of lit the fire for me to research and all that stuff. But why I decided it was worthwhile is me and my team, we still do residential cases. I know a lot of teams have gone away from doing that, but we still do residential cases because, to me, that's why I do this, is to help the families and to, you know, try to help explain why, what's going on. I mean, we're not going to have the answers until we're on that side, but, you know, I like to try to find out before I get on that side.
3: No, absolutely. So you're known not only as an investigator, but someone who is developing ideas around paranormal theory. So tell us about resonance energy theory. What is it?
4: All right, so it's actually been on my mind for a couple years. What plugged it into me, my mind, was, you know, we have some investigators who love going to, like, cemeteries, okay? Mm-hmm. Personally, I'm not a big cemetery person, but I got people on my team that they love cemeteries. And I don't like cemeteries that much because logically there's no reason for a spirit to be there. Nobody lived there. Nobody died there. So there's no reason. So if the spirit comes back, there's no reason for him to be there. But there's been reported cases where, you know, there's been interaction, you know, an actual intelligent interaction, haunting. So that got me thinking, why does that happen? And then I went a little bit deeper, and then I went to places like Bobby Mackey's Music World here in Kentucky. Mm-hmm. You know, some people quote say it has a portal to hell and all that stuff, but there's no history to back up why it would have that. And same thing with like a haunted object, you know, whether it's a haunted doll or whatever. Same thing with that. You know, they have no soul, so they're not coming back from the dead. But yet we've witnessed or we've at least read firsthand accounts of people interacting with all this stuff. So that got my mind thinking, why? I mean, obviously this is a lot more than a residual activity, and this is a lot more than like stone tape theory, you know, because those are both residual. There's no interaction with it. So what I'm talking about is actual interaction. So that guy, so my theory that says this is the Cliff Note version, but so you know, most people agree that spirits and whatever or energy, war energy, everything's energy, and you can't get rid of energy. I mean, even Einstein said that, you know, energy carries on after we're gone. So take, let's start with a doll. Take a doll, for example. A doll is usually a kid's, especially a little girl's, best friend growing up. So then little girl's interacting with this doll, telling this doll her secrets, her crushes, and everything. So then she's transferring energy to this doll. So at what point does that energy become an entity of its own? Once it does become an entity of its own, then you have an intelligent interaction. So that's the Cliff Note version of what result energy theory is.
3: So when you developed this theory, what questions were you trying to answer?
4: Trying to answer why people have experiences at cemeteries, why people have experiences with haunted objects, and why people have experiences at places that there's no history. You know, and furthermore, why are they having intelligent interactions?
3: Mm-hmm. So do you see resonance energy theory as like an explanatory model, or more of like a framework for understanding patterns?
4: It's more of a, I guess it's probably more of a framework, because, you know, at least at this point, it might develop into more, but at this point, it's still just a framework for explaining it, you know, because I'm just now getting to the point where I'm trying to develop experiments to prove or disprove the, you know what I'm saying? So we're still kind of on the baby step version of the theory right now. You know, right now, you know, I'm breaking it down into like haunted objects is one example, and then like cemeteries as the other example, because the cemeteries are kind of the same but different. But to me, the theory inside the theory is the reason why some people have experiences in cemeteries is because families go there to grieve. You know, they go there to grieve, so all their energy eventually transfers there, and so that energy can become, just like with the doll, it becomes an entity of its own, and it can even mimic the person you think it is, because the person, the family, is mourning or maybe even celebrating at the cemetery, is feeding them that facts. So the energy is absorbing all that energy, all that knowledge. So therefore, you're going to have actual intelligent interaction with the entity, you know, with a spirit, whatever term you want to use, you know. So yeah. Huh. So that's the theory.
3: So let me ask you, how has the paranormal community responded to your theory?
4: I've actually mostly positively.
3: Okay.
4: Mostly positively. I've had Jason McRae, if you know Jason McRae from Canada. He was the first one to post something, and you know, it was positive. And then Steve Asher from down here in Kentucky, he posted, you know, positive, you know, and then Sarah from Get Haunted, she posted, she's like, I love anything that makes people ask questions. So I've only really had one negative, and it was weird. It was more like, I think you're just copying other theories. I'm like, no, I'm not copying other theories. I was like, my theory is going to definitely share DNA with like stone, you know, stone tape theory and other things. But the main difference between resonant energy theory and stone tape theory is stone tape is a residual activity. Resonant energy is a intelligent activity. So I mean that's the main difference, you know.
3: I see. Do you think that some people and paranormal investigators may misunderstand what you're trying to say, that they're not really grasping the theory?
4: Yes, I think that's a very big possibility. I even made a little video to try to explain it, you know. And I'm actually going. Yeah, I'm doing the podcast things now, and I'm actually speaking later this year at a few conferences to try to, you know, get people to understand more, you know. And it's not like I'm definitely not claiming that I've answered all of the questions in the paranormal.
3: Right.
4: I mean, that's one thing I want to make clear. You know, this is just a piece of the pie. You know, this doesn't explain, you know, like intelligent hauntings. This doesn't explain, you know, non-human. This only explains the entities like it, you know, the entities that doesn't. There's no reason for him to be there. Because, I mean, I think most of us agree at this point, you know, if a spirit is still here, they choose to be here. I mean, so there's no reason for a spirit to choose to be at a cemetery or for a spirit to choose to be inside a door, you know. So that's where resonant energy theory comes in. You know, it's not trying to explain, your normal intelligent haunting or your residual haunting, you know, because a residual haunting, as you know, and I'm going to say it for the people out there that may not understand, a residual haunting is just like a loop in a videotape. You know, they do the same thing over and over again. They don't know you're there. I call it a glitch of the matrix is what I call it. But so that's a residual haunting, and that's not what I'm talking about.
3: Okay. So let's step into the investigative side. Now, what kind of cases stand out most in your experience?
4: The case that sticks with me more than anything is actually a residential case from back 30 years ago. And I can actually talk about it because it's been long enough. I don't usually talk about residential cases because, you know, residential cases are about helping the family. It's not about anything else. Right. But this one's been long enough that and the family's allowed me to talk about it. It started out, there was at the time that I went on it, I was living outside Louisville. On the Indiana side, or as they like to call it, the sunny side of Louisville. At that time, I was a pro MMA fighter, and my day job was I managed a tumbleweed restaurant. So when I had time, I still did paranormal investigating. When we got a call from the in-laws or the parents, however you want to look at it, of this couple. Well, what happened, this was a big case. It was all over the newspaper, all over the TV. It was a murder-suicide. The husband killed the kids, killed his wife, and then killed himself. Well, the grandparents, whatever you want to call them, they called us and asked us if we would go to the house and give them some answers. So, of course, we read the police report and all that stuff first. And the police report said that said that the husband had lost his job at John Deere and had went into depression. It went into alcohol and went into trying to practice occult practices, blah, blah, blah. And then, you know, and then killed his wife, he killed his kid's wife. So we went up the first mistake, you know, I admit when we made mistakes, the mistake we made in this one, the case was still too fresh. It had only been like 3 months since the murder-suicide. So we should have probably waited. But you know, they're my age now, when you have a 50-year-old couple calling you crying and asking you to help them find answers, you know, you go. So when we drive up there, it's interesting because when we drove through, I tell people all the time, when you drive up to the house, it was like a scene from a Stephen King movie. So you know, everybody's heard of the crying baby bridge in Indiana, you know, the one where the mom supposedly threw her baby off the bridge, and you can see her pee. Well, we had to go underneath it, and then when we got to the house, catty cornered, probably 60 feet, was an abandoned 1800 cemetery. And it was just odd. And then the neighbor had decided to take a bulldozer and try to knock down the house.
3: Oh, wow.
4: Yeah, it was nice. So when we climbed into the attic to get to the first floor, when we got into the house, it was pretty much, I mean, it was still crime tape, still blood. I mean, you know, it was like, so it was pretty much exactly what we expected. So I do still get emotional telling this story. So excuse me if I get emotional.
3: No,
4: so when we walk in, they let me go in first because of my abilities. So I go in first, and I start in the kids' room because that's where I come in first. Well, he killed the kids in their bed, the daughter and the son in their bed while they were sleeping, and so the bloodstained mattress still there. But honestly, the kids' bedroom in the hallway, you would have never guessed anything happened. I mean, it was just airy. But then when you walked into the master bedroom, it was completely different. So he made his wife get on her knees in front of him. Depending on which version of the reports you believe, some say that he made her give him, you know, oral sex, and some say he just, you know, made her get on his knees, and then he shot her in the head. And then he went and sat on the bed and shot himself. So I kept getting drawn to the dresser beside the bed. There was nothing, I mean, it was just a dresser. But finally we decided to move the dresser, and we usually don't move furniture in somebody else's house, you know, when we're doing an inspection, but this was an exception because something kept drawing me to this dresser. So when we moved it, we found he had cut a piece of the paneling in like a 2x2 square and made it into like a door, and when you went in there, it was his journal. I guess you call a guy's journal. If it's a girl, it was just a diary. Right. So we found his journal, and in his journal, he actually talked about all the things he attempted to try. He talked about how he thought about killing his wife and how he thought about killing his kids, and he planned on killing his in-laws and all this stuff. I mean, it was graphically written in his journal, and. I kept getting drawn into the closet. It was a big walk-in closet, and then when we went into the closet, we found other weapons of, you know, he looked like he was just stockpiling guns and stuff. So yeah, that one stuck with me. But the positive was what the family wanted. They wanted to know that the daughter and the grandkids had moved on, and I was able to let them know that. It's a case that definitely stuck with me.
3: That's harrowing, and that is so sad. So let's ask this question. Do private homes affect you differently than, say, public haunted locations?
4: Most time, yes. Okay. Yes, so I can pretty well go anywhere at this point, you know, as far as, you know, the big places, and, you know, it don't affect me like you would expect it to. Like, you know, for example, I've been to Waverly Hills Sanitarium 8 times, you know what I'm saying? And it's always a good investigation, but it don't freak me out like it does other people. But most of the time when I go to a residential house, you know, there's just some there, especially if there's a kid involved. If there's a kid involved, it becomes a priority case, you know. And, you know, the last one that we did was, like, down in Tennessee. And it ended up being, we had to uncover, like, layers and layers. And it ended up being, that kid trying to say it was a demonic spirit, and maybe it was. I won't call it a demonic, I'll call it a malicious spirit. And for the people out there that don't understand what the malicious spirit is, if you were a dickhead when you're alive, you're going to be a dickhead when you're dead. Right. That's a malicious spirit. Right. So we end up being able to find the actual history of the spirit. And what he ended up being a pastor, preacher, back in the 1910s, you know, the early 1900s. Mm-hmm. And he ended up being one that molested children.
3: Oh, wow.
4: And raped children. The house was built on what used to be his church, and when they moved in, they had a daughter that was like the age he liked, so he like attached to her, and he even started following her to school and stuff. He ended up driving her like crazy until we got there and was able to help her, and we were able to you know, it's funny looking back at it now. It wasn't funny then. So, you know, most of the time people assume that, you know, when you go to a house, you know, when you confront a spirit or you talk to a spirit, it's usually in the basement or whatever. The pastor made me climb into the attic. And it wasn't a finished attic either. It was like a half-finished attic. And I'm a big guy. So me and my friend Ken, we were both army crawling inside this attic, because that's where the preacher wanted us to have our confrontation. Mm-hmm. So he also chose to use the old flashlight technique. I have all the fancy stuff. You know, and that's what I tell people. I'm like, the spirits are going to choose what they want to use, and he chose to use the flashlight spirit. So, but I was able to, thanks to my training, I was able to make the house safe for the family and the daughter, and we do check back in with her periodically to make sure everything's still okay and they don't need us, and you know, so.
3: Wow, that's interesting. When a new case comes in, what is the first thing that you do, the very first thing, when you get a case?
4: Okay, so we actually have an actual procedure. So the first thing we do is we do a phone interview. I do the phone interview myself. And then when we do the phone interview, we actually have a sheet with the questions that we ask. So there's no misinterpretation. There's no that's the questions we ask. And some of the questions may not be comfortable for the client. I don't like that term. But some of the questions may not be comfortable for the client, but the questions that we have to know. Like we ask, anybody did drugs? Anybody have mental issue? You know, what's your religious background? We ask all that stuff, you know, because we need to know. And so then after the phone interview, then if I decide it's actually something that we may need to look into, then we actually do an actual walkthrough or in-person interview, whatever term you want to use. I use walkthrough. And when we do the walkthrough, there's five of us to go. There's me and one of my team leads, and me and the team lead, we interview everybody, whoever wants to be interviewed, the family, the neighbors, whoever. We interview everybody, and it's the same questions we ask on the phone, we're asking them again. But this time, we're videotaping them, we're voice recording them, you know, we're getting it right there. And while we're doing that, that's usually me and Jill. When me and Jill's doing that, the other three that's with us, they're doing a walkthrough investigation. They're getting a EMF readings, they're getting an SLS reading, they're getting they're getting all the baselines they can get, you know, and that way when we come come back, or if we come back, we know that we know that maybe a 20 EMF reading is normal there. And of course, if there's a 20 EMF reading that's normal, that also makes you think that's maybe part of why they think there's activity, because high EMF can make you see that. So that's why we do the baseline. Mm-hmm. And then as we do the walkthrough, then we set the investigation within 10 days. We want to get in there. We want to get in there and help the family as soon as we can.
3: How much time do you spend doing historical research before you go investigating?
4: From the time, so I actually have one member of my team, that's her thing. So from the time I do the phone interview, before we even do the in-person interview, she goes ahead and she does all the historical, she can find on it, everything. And she actually works for the PVA office, so she can get deep into it. So.
3: And how much time do you spend ruling out, say, normal explanations versus the paranormal?
4: I don't particularly like the word debunk. We always try to debunk everything first. So because not everything's paranormal. So honestly, even though obviously I believe in the paranormal, I go into every investigation as a skeptic. I want you to prove to me that it's paranormal. And then you have to roll out. Some things are easy, like high EMF. So if it's a high EMF, that's probably why there's thank you, spirits, And high EMF can be caused by bad wiring or anything. I actually saw the house that we were talking about there in Tennessee. When we went through the walkthrough, their Wi-Fi box was giving off an 88 on the millimeter. I'm like, you're going to have to disconnect your Wi-Fi meter while we're investigating. Mm-hmm. So we always look for environmental, natural reasons before we look at paranormal. If you try to make everything, look for everything to be environmental or whatever, and you can't, then at the end, then maybe it's paranormal is maybe what you got. Mm-hmm. But you never look at paranormal as your first answer. I know some investigators, and I'm not going to name names because that's not what I do, but I know some investigators that they'll make their evidence fit their theory. They'll go into an investigation, and in their mind, they'll already be like, oh, it's going to be haunted. They already know going in. And then they make their evidence fit it, and their evidence might actually show the opposite. And we don't do that. We follow the evidence. Whatever the evidence shows, that's what we, and I've had to have an uncomfortable conversation with the family members before, your house is not haunted, and I've actually had to have the uncomfortable conversation with the homeowner before, it's not haunted, but you're crazy. I didn't put it that rudely, but you know what I'm saying? Sometimes, a lot of times, residentials end up being mental health. Just saying.
3: Okay, so you mentioned the EMF meters. What one piece of equipment do you rely on the most? What's your favorite tool?
4: Okay, so it's kind of funny because I am not an ITC person. I don't like the Ovilus. I do not like the PultraScript. I'm not an ITC person. But I have a Paratek VM5. It's made over in England. It's ITC. Mm-hmm. I've had that thing for 3 years. I bought it secondhand. For Steve Gonzalez, actually. And that thing for 3 years has got me good results. But let me do a disclaimer there. I also never use just one piece of equipment. I like to have two pieces of equipment working together. So every time I'm using the Paratek, I'm also using the Ghost Gear, the Yes No Box. The Apple box, that's what it's called. I'm also using the Apple box. That way, if I have multiple pieces of equipment going along the same line, then maybe I have something.
3: So what one piece of equipment do you think that investigators over rely on? What do you think that is?
4: I got two for you, okay?
3: Yeah.
4: K2,
3: okay.
4: And SLS.
3: Okay.
4: Do you want me to explain?
3: Please, I can
4: explain.
3: Please do. No, go for it.
4: Okay, so K2 is an okay piece of equipment if it's used right, and you understand what it gives you. It's not, if a K2 meter goes off, it's not instantly a spirit, you know, so you have to understand that. The other thing, the only reason everybody's got to take a K2, I even got a K2. Honestly, I have a K2 because, you know, when you're on Facebook and then the teams have that thing, oh, if you go on a paranormal investigation, you have to bring a piece of equipment with the first letter of your name, I get to take a K2 meter, you know, can't. So, the reason why everybody's got a K2 meter is because of Grant Wilson. No disrespect to Grant, I love Grant. He's one of my top five. You know what I'm saying? But what we have to understand is Grant used the K2 meter because he already had one. He's a plumber, so he already had a K2 meter. So that's why he has it. So I'm not saying it doesn't show anything. It doesn't show as much as people think it does. And then with SLS, the first thing with SLS, most people use it wrong. You always see, especially on TV, people walking around with SLS. And SLS is designed to be stationary. Mm-hmm. Mm-hmm. So that's the first thing. The second thing is the version 1 SLS particularly, too many false positives. I seen it pick up a banister as a human shape. You know, a pile of clothes as a human shape. So that's the problem with SLS.
3: Okay.
4: But I will also say that I truly believe that any piece of equipment can be useful if you use it right. If you train in the false positives and the weaknesses, the strengths, you know, it can be useful. Even phone apps, except for there's one thing a phone app will never be able to do. A phone app cannot be an EF reader. It just can't. So I don't personally use phone apps. So, you know, but I don't want people jumping on me like, oh, you use phone apps. No. What I'm saying is I'm not a paranormal guy. I can't tell you what's right or wrong. And realistically, from a scientific philosophy standpoint, if you think about it, your phones nowadays are basically mini computers.
3: Right.
4: So if they're programmed correctly, which is a big F, but if they're programmed correctly, why couldn't they be useful?
3: No, absolutely. Absolutely. I agree 100% with you. So let's take a quick break. And when we come back, we're going to talk more with Ken. Stay with us.
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3: So, tell me, Kent, what is the most compelling piece of evidence that you have ever gathered?
4: So that's funny you mentioned that, because I just found what I thought was a lost piece of evidence Monday.
3: Okay.
4: And it's actually video footage of an apparition. But, you know, usually when we see an apparition, it's like 2 seconds and it's gone. You know what I'm saying?
3: Right.
4: This is an apparition. This is a minute and 2 seconds of an apparition pacing in front of the staircase. Wow. And you can actually even see movement, like shoulders moving. And of course, I tried to debunk it, couldn't debunk it. I have friends of mine that was going to the same location the next weekend, so I had them try to debunk it. They couldn't debunk it. It took place at Octagon Hall in Franklin, Kentucky. You know, and we was down in the basement. We were actually in the family library just doing a basic EVP session, and something told me to look up. Whatever you want to call it, intuition, my guess, you know, just whatever. But something told me to look up, and when I looked up, I saw this apparition. So I just started videoing it, you know, and I keep videoing it until, like I said, a minute and 2 seconds, and then it finally just disappears. So as soon as it's done, I get up and I start trying to debunk immediately. You know, my first thought is, well, that's just like car headlights, you know what I'm saying? But this is 2 o'clock in the morning in the middle of nowhere. There's no car headlights, first of all. Second of all, car headlights ain't going to act like that. And so then I started trying to do it. And I hadn't shared anything with any of the team members that was with me. We had another team with us at the same time. That night, too, we were doing a collaboration. And I didn't say anything to any of them. I just got up and started trying to debunk it, turning on, you know. And then finally, I was like, what are you doing? They probably thought I was nuts, which may be true. I may be nuts. But eventually I showed him the video, and then I was like, I'm trying to debunk this. And so that's definitely one of the best pieces of evidence I got. The other one is actually now a tattoo on me. It was originally a ghost bite. Have you ever heard of a ghost biting?
3: No, but for those of listening that don't know, please go into detail. What is that? What is a ghost bite?
4: There's a place in Kentucky. They finally shut it down because of how violently hunted it is. But it's called the Anderson Hotel. Okay, so when it was open, their claim was the ghost bite. Well, I wanted to call bullshit on that, because at that point I had been doing this 25 years, and I had been pushed, I had been scratched, I had things thrown at me, but I had never been bit. I mean, that takes a lot of energy, you know what I'm saying? Mm-hmm. So we get to the Anderson Hotel, and the first thing I always tell people, about the hotel is, first of all, it's called the Anderson Hotel, but we're not talking about like the Ramada or the Hilton. We're not even talking about like the Motel 6. It's a transit hotel. You know what I'm saying? Mm-hmm. You know, it's the kind where, so it's a transit hotel. So that's the first thing that people need. The second thing, in my experienced opinion, the people who own the house want it to be violently haunted. Okay, I say that for several reasons. The first reason is when me and my team went, and it just opened back up, and it had already been closed down for 3 years prior because of how violently haunted it is, and they decided to try to reopen it. So we get there, and there's 5 verified deaths there, whether it's from suicide, murder, whatever. And when I verify death, I use the coroner's report, I use the police report, and I use the newspaper, you know what I'm saying? I verify it. Yeah. So of these five verified deaths that they have, they still have 3 bloodstained mattresses there.
3: Wow.
4: They still have a bloodstained bathtub. And then the 5th one I'll get to later, it doesn't have anything to do with the bite, but it's a good story. It's the best EVP I've ever captured. The 5th one, the guy lived there, and he was truly a... He truly falls into the dickhead when he was alive, so he's a dickhead when he's dead category.
3: Right.
4: He was an alcoholic, and he drank himself to the point that he hung himself in the closet, where they still have all of his alcohol bottles there, and they encourage you to bring him a bottle of alcohol. Mm. He also ran prostitutes in and out, but we'll get to that story later. Yeah. So we get there, and there's only 5 of us because this was a 5-hour trip. So we get there, and before we even divide up, because we usually divide up, you know, with my team, you know, we do teams of 2 or 3, you know, to get better activity, and then we, you know, investigate for an hour, take a break, switch, you know, that kind of stuff. But we had just started, so we hadn't broke up yet, and we decided to start in the bathroom with the bloodstained bathtub. So the backstory on the back bloodstained bathtub is, it was a 30-some-odd-year-old mother, say, you know, late 30s, early 40s. She checked into the hotel basically for the purpose of committing suicide. Mm. Her husband and her son had just died in a mining accident, so that was her reaction. And so her bloodstain's still there. So I'm doing an EVP session, and I'm a very respectful investigator. I talk to the spirits just like I'm talking to you.
3: Right.
4: So this time we're running camcorders. We're digital recorders. I don't think anybody uses a camcorder anymore. Digital recorder, voice recorder, all this stuff. So we're all together. So I ask if I can get in the bathtub, and the response is yes and no. I'm like, I can't do both. So eventually I get in the bathtub, and this is an old-fashioned bathtub, you know, the kind with the crawl feet, you know, that kind.
3: Mm-hmm.
4: And so I'm in the bathtub, and I'm doing, you know, an EVP session. But eventually, you know, like 10 minutes into the EVP session, I get out for the 3rd time. And yes, I wait 3 times, you know, because, you know, what people don't realize with spirits, a lot of times when the spirit tells you to get out the first time, they're just trying to scare you. You know, if you're still respectful into the EVP session, I get out for the 3rd time. And yes, I wait 3 times, you know, because, you know, what people don't realize with spirits, a lot of times when the spirit tells you to get out the first

0: And then when we get to our makeshift base, it looked like a double bite. And like I said, I had my tattoo guy tattoo exactly over it, so I have it permanently on my leg at all times. Mm. And that experience is echoed by Daryl Munson, from Ghost Hunters.
1: Okay.
0: He had the same thing happen to him, and Chris Jericho.
1: Okay.
0: Don't ask me why Chris Jericho went. I don't know. Okay. So, on further to the story. So then, we divide up. The girls go together, and then me and Dennis go together. And the first thing I do is I go to the closet where the guy committed suicide. And as soon as I hit the closet, my energy is completely drained from me, and I hit the floor. They have to pull me out of the closet.
1: Hmm.
0: And that doesn't stop me though, because it's me. Now, if it happens to my team, if it happens to my team, it bothers me. But if it happens to me, I don't care. And so as me and Dennis upstairs, the girls go down to what's probably the most known room of the Anderson Hotel. This 18-year-old girl traveled all the way from Michigan to this little town in Kentucky. Nobody knows why. Nobody really knows the backstory. We tried to find it. We couldn't find it. What we do know is, for some reason, she took crayons. Don't know why crayons, but she took crayons and she would draw like landscapes, like basic landscapes, and then write a Bible verse underneath.
1: Hmm.
0: And these are still hanging all over the room. But then she ends up committing suicide. It bleeds out on the mattress, and the mattress is still there.
1: That is absolutely amazing. That's incredible. It still exists. So let me ask you this question. So, do you think paranormal entertainment has helped or has hurt?
0: I got my own word for it. You want to know what my word for it is?
1: Please share. Yes.
0: Parapop culture.
1: Okay. All right.
0: And I will say this, there's good and bad. I will say that we got this one duo, and I'm not going to mention names, but I will say that I call them the Spice Girls of the paranormal field.
1: Okay. All right.
0: And because, they're running around screaming everything's a demon, faking stuff, buying a school that's not even that active, and triple or the pricing, that hurts the field. And then we got this other team that runs around with them. My third book is actually conquering all this. My third book's title is actually "It Takes More Than Running Around with Skinny Jeans and Yelling Demons to Be a Paranormal Investigator."
1: Okay, great title.
0: Titles are my thing in my book. My first book, the one that's out right now, is "Don't Buy Generic Batteries and It's Probably Not a Demon."
1: Clever.
0: And then the other thing that's good about my books is who I get to write my foreword. My foreword in the book that's out right now is actually written by Aaron G. Thompson. Okay. And so back to the question. So this other group, I was a featured guest at Smoky Mountain Terror last year.
1: Okay.
0: Okay. So for the people who don't know what Smoky Mountain Terror is, thanks Scarefest, but bigger. So it's actually more horror than it is paranormal, but they throw the paranormal field a bone. You know what I'm saying? Mm-hmm. So Outlaw Paranormal was there. I was there. Josh Morris was there. SOS Paranormal was there. And Project Fear was there.
1: Nice.
0: And they were charging $60 for a picture. Not even an autograph picture. A picture.
1: Hmm.
0: A 5x8 picture. So I have a problem with that. But me being me, you know what I did? I walk up to him. I walk up to Tanner, and I was like, I called him out on it right there in front of everybody. You know why? Because that's me. His response was cool, though. His response was, "That's fair." And he treated me nice. He treated me with professional courtesy, for lack of a better term. Those are the kind of things that hurt the field, the faking, the yelling, everything's a demon. I'm not going to... They're all demons, but you're talking about less than 1% of all activity, so that's what hurts the fear. But on the positive side, it has opened up the discussion more, like

0: 18-year-old me, and nobody I could talk to about it. You know, if I try to talk to people about paranormal back then, you know, I was judged. Nowadays, you know, I still live in the same area. Nowadays, I'm at Walmart. You know, I'm talking about my paranormal, and all of a sudden, everybody has activity at the grandmother's house. Everybody has, right. You know, everybody's like, oh, and then everybody's like, oh, you mean like ghost hunters? I'm like, not quite, but okay. I was like, you get the point. So yeah, so that's the positive, you know, and a good friend of mine pointed out to me, you know, because it used to bother me a little bit that, you know, people like the Spice Girls of the paranormal field, they got millions and millions of followers, you know, and I'm, you know, I'm struggling here, still working a 9-to-5 job, you know. And it used to bother me because I'm like, you know, I'm like, I'm legit. You know, they're not. And, you know, Sarah explained to me, she's like, can't I understand that? But she's like, you have to understand the people that tune into Sam and Kobe or whoever, they tune in to be entertained. They don't tune in to see what it's really like. Right. So two different groups. Yeah. So yeah, there is a positive and negative. But I think right now, especially, you know, I think right now we have more paranormal entertainers than we got paranormal investigators, and that's the problem.
1: I would agree with that. So let's talk about podcasting. Now, you host Paranormal Addicts Podcast. What inspired you to launch that?
0: So a little story about me. I don't talk about very much anymore, but I'm actually a brain surgery survivor.
1: Okay.
0: I have Chiari malformation. It's an incurable condition. Brain surgery is actually just a treatment for it. Where I had brain surgery, it's been 5 years ago now. And so when I had the brain surgery, for a few years, my life paused. All the work I put into the paranormal field, all the work I put into everything, you know, paused. So for 3 years, you know, I finally decided to get back into it, and honestly, when I got back into it, I was like, nobody's going to remember me, nobody's going to care that, you know, I'm back. But I decided, well, I was encouraged to, you know, try the podcast thing, because, you know, that was 4 years ago now, so that was back 3 years ago. That was back when everybody did a podcast, you know. Mm-hmm. So I started a podcast. I did one episode, and then that's when the Get Haunted podcast program was going. So Rob and Sarah actually reached out to me, and they're like, "I think you'll fit in here," and that helped me find my voice back. Yeah. And then so from there, I've grown to where we are now, and in the last three episodes, I've been completely by myself because the Get Haunted podcast program dissolved. It's no longer there. And I outgrew it probably last year, but I stayed out of loyalty. But looking back, looking at my list of guests I got coming up now, you know, maybe I was being held back, you know. And so, you know, I'm excited about the rest of year three. And I'm really excited about season four. I've already got people booked all the way until March.
1: Wow, that is impressive. That's with me. That is incredible. Good for you.
0: That's with me taking the symbol off, of course. Here's something that just happened last night that I'm excited about. You want to know who my opening guest is for season four?
1: Sure.
0: Bear Murphy.
1: Oh, nice. Okay. All right. Very nice.
0: You know how it happened?
1: No, tell me.
0: I've been inviting him for years, and I mean, I guess I was just, up until this year, I was too small for everybody. I mean, you see my guest list, you know what I'm talking about. And this year, everybody's just kind of filling pace. But I actually forgot that I had sent Bill a message. But apparently, him and his wife had been on vacation. He hit me up last night, and he's like, yeah, I think I want to do that. He's like, all theories are similar, so he has a similar theory to my resonant energy theory. So that's why he decided he wanted to do it. So that was cool.
1: Nice. So let's talk about your first book. What is the name of your first book? Tell everybody about it.
0: Don't buy generic batteries, and it's probably not a demon.
1: Okay. You mentioned that one before. Yeah. All right.
0: And the subtitle is Memoirs of a Paranormal Investigator.
1: Okay. Okay. Nice. And where can they find your book? Where can everybody find your book?
0: Amazon. This one was self-published. I'm actually working with a publisher for the next. I planned on only writing 3 books, but that doesn't work. I can actually announce my side project. I just decided I was going to do last night. It's actually, I'm excited about it, though. It's actually for a young adult reader, a teen reader book. I'm going to do a kind of like a paranormal version of the Hardy Boys.
1: Okay, nice.
0: They're going to be called the Boo Brothers.
1: Okay. Very nice.
0: But the book I'm working on right now, the one I'm actually working on right this second, is actually a kind of a passion project. It puts to work my theology degree, and it's actually the title is actually Hold On. You're a paranormal investigator and a Christian. How does that work?
1: And okay.
0: So that title was actually inspired by Heather Donahue. You know who Heather Donahue is from the Blue Ridge Project?
1: Right.
0: Yeah, so I'll tell you the story about the title, and then I'll go a little bit more into the book. So again, this was at Smoky Mountain Terror, and we was having, it was lunch break, so at that time, the public wasn't allowed on the floor, so it was just the guests. And so I was standing there, and there was only 2 people I cared about talking to at Smoky Mountain Terror last year, and one was Kane Holder, and I got to talk to him too. And the other one was Heather. So I was talking to Heather. We had been talking for like 15, 20 minutes. I mean, it passed the friendly conversation. It was into, actual friends. You know what I'm saying? We actually laughed at one point. Coke came out of our nose. I mean, it was cool. And so the doors opened back up, and I noticed that I noticed that her line was getting back up, so I excused myself to go back over to my table.
1: Right.
0: Well, as I went back over to my table, she noticed I had a tattoo. I have 13 tattoos, but she noticed my born again tattoo on my forearm. And I do it cool. I got the square root with the born inside of it. So anyway, she noticed that. She's like, "Hold on, kid." And that was her exact question. So that got me thinking. And growing up in the Bible Belt, I got that asked a lot in different ways. We already went over the fact that I was told when I was 10 years old that I told them when I was going to hell. And I don't care what people believe, just don't tell me how to believe myself either. So that stuck with me. And I was actually going to make that the third book, but something told me it needed to be the second book. So I got Wade Kirby is writing the preface for me and stuff. And there's some theology in it, but a lot of it's just about, just because I actually got in a discussion at the library with a friend of mine who's a pastor. Well, he's one of my kids' friends' dad, so I don't know if that guy's a friend of mine, acquaintance of mine, whatever you want to call it. Sure. But he's there, and he's like blah blah blah blah blah. I'm like, hold on. I was like, before we continue this argument, do you want me to make you cry? I'm like, because if we continue this argument, I'm going to make you cry. I'm like, I have 2 degrees in theology. How many do you have? I'm like, I know mine. I was like, I learned to protect myself. I'm like, so he kept going, because some people, people always like to use, Ephesians, and where it says, don't talk to the living dead, because you don't know if they're good or evil. Mm-hmm. But that's fine and good, but what people have to understand, that's the New King James Version, or as I like to call it, the New King Jimmy Version. And so that's not an exact translation of the Greek and Hebrew. So if you take the actual translation from the Greek and Hebrew, it says it different, and some words are left out. And so the actual translation, word for word, says, "Do not talk to the living dead unless you are blessed or trained, for then only will you know if it's good or evil."
1: Right.
0: So that's a little bit different. And then you have these people that these people who try to say, oh, the Bible doesn't say anything about demons, the Bible doesn't say anything about Jesus, I mean, the Bible doesn't say anything about ghosts. I'm like, hold on. I'm like, let's do the demon thing first. I'm like, so if you remember, Jesus comes onto this island, and he runs into a man. The man is wild, and when Jesus asks him his name, the man responds with, my name is Legion, because I am many. And Jesus sends the demons out into the livestock, and then they go crazy. So that's, you know, that's what I'm saying, you know. And then the other, and then I'm going to leave this. This is the last thing I'm going to say, and then we can move on to the next question.
1: Sure.
0: So then when people try to say that the Bible doesn't say anything about ghosts, I'm like, how, okay. I'm like, are you sure? Are you sure? Then you know, most people are like, yeah, I'm sure. I'm like, okay, let's talk about Jesus. And I was like, we all know Jesus, right? I'm like, yeah, you know, Jesus is our, you know, whatever. I was like, so we all know Jesus. I'm like, there's two instances, not one, but two instances in the Bible where Jesus himself says to his disciples, fear not, for I am not a ghost.
1: Right.
0: I was like, the first one is when he's walking on water. I was like, the demons, I mean, he's walking on water, the disciples get scared. I'm like, so the second one is actually probably more important. The second one is when he's resurrected and when he reappears to the disciples. You know what I'm saying? And Jesus could have said anything. He could have said, I'm not a demon. He could have said, I'm not a goat. He could have said, I'm not Bigfoot.
1: Right.
0: I'm not Sasquatch. I'm not Chupacabra. You know what I'm saying? But he specifically said ghost. And that's, you know, so, you know, you know, that's what I tell people. You know, I'm not telling you have to be a Christian. I don't care. You know, that's. But I'm telling you not to tell me that I can't be a Christian and an investigator.
1: Right. That's amazing. So now, before I let you go here, this is my favorite part of the show. It's called Unholy Fire, and what it is a rapid fire. So one word answers, right? Just whatever is off the top of your head, no explanation, just the first word that comes to your mind. Okay, are you ready?
0: I'm ready.
1: All right. Demon.
0: Yes.
1: Ghost.
0: Energy.
1: Shadow figure.
0: Possible demon.
1: EVP.
0: Evidence.
1: Possession.
0: Possible.
1: Exorcism.
0: Yeah.
1: Okay. Ouija board.
0: Tool.
1: Haunted doll.
0: Resonant energy theory.
1: Bigfoot.
0: Yes, but not alien.
1: Okay. Next one is alien.
0: Yes, because we're arrogant if we think we're the only life form.
1: Attachment.
0: If invited.
1: Okay. Poltergeist.
0: Complicated.
1: And hell.
0: What?
1: Hell.
0: How's it complicated? Because
1: no, I'm sorry.
0: There's so many.
1: No. The word is hell. H-E-L-L. Sorry.
0: Oh, hell. It could be a warning.
1: Okay. All right. So you survived the unholy fire. So now, Kent, for listeners who want to find you, they can find you on Amazon. And are you're absolutely Googleable. I know you've got a massive social media presence out there. So where can they learn more about the resonance energy theory?
0: Right now, the best place is to go to Facebook and find Kent Wilson. I'm not hard to find. I mean, and right now, that's the best way because, you know, I got the videos and stuff up there. You know, and you can find out on there, you know, whenever I'm doing a podcast and or when I'm speaking. I'm actually going to be speaking at on Halloween and at the Frights of Nights at Pine Lawn Manor in Indiana, and that's the whole talk is going to be on the resonant energy theory, and then I'm going to be at Rock Island the Rock Island Expo the first weekend of October, and then I have my own Paracon. I don't like that term. I call it a paranormal expo. Okay. I have my own paranormal expo on September 26th, the last Saturday, National Ghost Hunting Day, here in Mayfield, Kentucky. I'm not speaking because I don't speak at my own events, but I am doing a meet and greet and book signing. I'm even speaking to Angie Thompson and Outlaw Paranormal and the Rena Bros and all them, you know.
1: Nice, terrific. Kent, this has been a fantastic conversation. I really appreciate your time and your perspective. So thank you so much for joining me tonight on the Unholy Podcast.
0: Thanks for having me, and I'll see you on the Paranormal Addicts here in a couple weeks.
1: Absolutely. Now, before we end the show tonight, I want to tell you about a couple of things coming up here. So first of all, I'm going to be a featured guest author at the Boise, Idaho Darkness Con. So if you're in the neighborhood, come out and see me. Grab a copy of my book, The Unholy Silence. I'll be happy to sign it for you. Also, I'm going to be appearing on the Beyond Normal podcast. This is going to be on Paraflix. It's a brand new show. You guys should subscribe to Paraflix if you haven't. Check out the show. It's going to be amazing. I'll be also available on various other podcasts and interviews. I'll be conducting interviews throughout the summertime here. Also, I want to tell you, don't miss the Unholy broadcast. This is Friday night, my live radio show. 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Once again, thank you for joining us in the shadows of all places. 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
4: Hello. Hey. Hello. The tales of the sea to the skies.

0: Hey, folks, and welcome to Deconstructed. I'm your host, Rain Locke, with my co-host, Nick Nix.
1: Hey, everybody, and how are you doing today, Mr. Rain?
0: Okay, less busy than you are. You literally just got back from Houston? So what's up
1: yes,
0: in Houston?
1: Nothing much. What about you? What did you do this week?
0: Nothing.
1: Okay, well. All right, well, that's the show. We'll see you guys next week for the show. Now, we left on the Fridays, and we went the. I wanted to do like I was gonna go see Brenham, really.
0: Brenham.
1: Brenham has I've been there the last time.
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1: I was leaving Houston. I went through.

0: there's a lot of stuff here. So let's just, I want to check that.
1: To the Encore Show Parade. New episodes from all this week, so if you haven't heard them yet, you're going to hear them now. So get ready with our first one. It's going to be live, hot, and clear. It is Blue Night, as always. We'll see you here in a bit. Stay tuned for more great episodes. 4 hours, all packed. New episodes from all this week. Blue Night, Unexplained Love, and then Holy. We'll see you in a bit.
0: Out, and I've been to Brenham before, but back then there wasn't as much, but there was starting to be stuff. That was like 15 years ago, but really, like, we went to Brenham, and there's just a bunch of crap that happens in Brenham. I mean, really, Brenham, and I gotta say, and then we went to two other different places as well, but Brenham, Navasota, and Round Top all have things they do. I mean, it's just constant. Just constant. It's pretty neat. It's better than a lot of places. It's better than going to like Austin or Dallas or Houston or San Antonio. San Antonio the Riverwalk's good, but I mean, if you're like, hey, let's go out and like hear people sing and do stuff and whatever, and it's like, let me go somewhere, and it's like, well, all right, let's go into the big city and get killed while we're at it too. And you know, this here, it's like, you don't got to worry about that. They're all pretty much done around midnight. There's some places will stay up until 2, but it's pretty much, you know, they start everything up around 8, and, you know, you go from there. Like, and a lot of places have singers and everything else and stuff, so it's pretty neat.
2: Oh.
0: But, yeah, we went to Brenham first, and we stayed in Brenham 2 days, really. And we only stayed in Houston 1, because, I mean, there's left to do in Houston, literally. I mean, unless you just want to go to restaurants and stuff. And
2: to be honest, there's very, very little for me to want to go to Houston for. As a matter of fact, I can't think of any reason to want to go to Houston other than to see, like, if you happen to have tickets to go see a Texans game. Or
0: yeah, or the Astros or something.
2: Yeah.
0: The Astros have been fun. No, that would have been something. They weren't playing in Houston this week.
2: Yeah, I mean,
0: they were in Seattle.
2: There's no major amusement parks. I don't even know what I would do if I was stuck living in Houston.
0: Yeah, I mean, I would probably go to other places and stuff, because, I mean, there are things to do, but it's no different than we could do here. I mean, it's just nothing different. And, like I was over there, and the concerts you would go to, like, people that were performing, there were no cover. There wasn't anything. I mean, there was nothing. They weren't like, you know, like, hey, man, we got to charge you a cover, you know, douchebags. And then, like, even, like, when we went to Houston and she wanted to go to one of these restaurants, and then they had, like, a valet. And it's, like, it's 4 o'clock on a Sunday. What do you need a valet for? So I saw him. I said, is it valet only? And they were like, yep. And I just kept driving. I never even slowed down. I just, you know, rolled down the window and said that. And they were walking out there. And I'm like, no, we're not going here. I mean, it's just so stupid. And that's a lot of the Houston's really popular for doing that.
1: I had a little bit of a technical difficulty there. But yes, we're going to bring live episodes from this week, but you're not live now. The Encore Show Parade will start here in a bit. I'll start some commercials and be right into it. 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The Encore Show Parade, always at midnight, Saturday to Sunday morning. We'll see you here in a second.

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So, we're live now. It only took us a little bit of time. And definitely, you can go in the chat room. You can chat with the chatter. There's a lot of different things going on. It explained to everybody else out there, because I know that they really, really wanted to know, was that the 2027 Texas Regional Radio Music and Radio Awards, TRRMA, is coming up soon. And what we're doing now, if you go to TRRMA.net, is we'll be getting ready for the first round of voting. 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And that's what we're really going to try to aim for this year. So we're at least going to get on to the first round. We're going to try to win the voting through that first round, then the second round, and then I think there's a third round, and then, you know, that's it. That's all there is. And then next March, they'll actually host the TRRMA Awards, which I call the Trauma Awards. So we're trying to bring a trauma here. Problem is that they haven't really started voting or doing anything yet, so it's not going to be until the very end of the year. But keep an eye out on it. Once summer's over, it's going to be time. We'll start giving you more information on that. And thanks again for everybody joining us in the chat room. And thanks for everybody that heard our last episode that was on right now. It was another Blue Nights episode, and just assumed that we were live because we were running a little bit late, like about, you know, maybe 1 to 45 minutes late. But the thing is we are here. We're here now. And anytime you want to actually check out for any news updates, go to URN News on the Unexplained Radio Network. Click the hamburger in the corner, and you'll actually be able to see all our news and information that comes up. So we got more stuff coming on, and more things happening. So with that, go to the chat room, chat with the chatters, see who you got in there, and then talk with those guys. There's some people already in there, already gathered. They're busy chatting away, but if you so dare, and if you're absolutely fascinating, then we will put you on the wild card line. Give us a call on the wild card line at 469-893-0054. It's 469-893-0054, plus one for international callers, 469-893-0054. And with that, here from the great Republic of Texas in Garland, we shall start our show. So, I know a lot of people have been thinking this because, you know, it's kind of a common thing. You know, people think about it all the time, and they're always like, man, I really wonder. And now whistleblowers come forth to actually prove some evidence. Whistleblower claims CIA used DNA data from Ancestry and 23andMe customers in search for aliens and big penises. But no, mainly aliens. They mainly look for the aliens. So, you know, they can find your DNA, your wing size, and your alienness. Okay. So this one came out of actually it came out a couple of days ago, but story important. All right. So the very first part goes on, does the CIA have its own black men in black? But I was going to say, does it have its own black men? Well, I'm pretty sure it's a black guy that works for the CIA. But no, does it have its own men in black? Apparently, the government isn't disclosing everything it knows about UFOs. The whistleblower has accused the CIA of attempting to use its sites like 23andMe and Ancestry.com to uncover people with extraterrestrial DNA in their makeup. One of the things is that 23andMe is a company, but they work very, very close with Ancestry.com, and I think Ancestry recently bought them out, I want to say, because they were bankrupt or whatever. But I have sent my regular human DNA to 23andMe to match up with other aliens, I mean other human peoples. And I found some other aliens, I mean other human people on there that are related to me. And, you know, I mean, it's a fun thing. Actually, like I say, this is a story that I found one guy that he was pretty close in relation to me. And
He said he was adopted. He said he didn't know anything. He said, I was dropped off by the spaceship and, at some orphanage, and then I got picked up, and as an orphan, and I don't know who I am. I really don't. I mean, I don't know what planet, I mean, person I came from. And so I told the guy, I said, well, I know what planet you came from, person you came from, but what happened was is that his relation strand wasn't exactly direct. I said, look, your grandfather was my grandfather's brother. There's no way you're my grandfather's brother's kid because of the distance. So I said, you must have been one of his kids. And the old story goes is that I never saw this guy. I saw this guy one time, like my grandfather's brother, once when he came to my grandfather's mother's funeral. And that was like in 1992 in October. I saw him once. And what the rumor was is like he did something and he had to leave the state and he went to Kansas, Nebraska. And I've told this story before and he was gone. So that's how we met this other guy. Well, I didn't meet the guy yet. He lives out in Wyoming. And I should meet him. I should call him up and say, hey, look, let's meet. And anyway, because, I mean, we're all, brother aliens and stuff. So, I mean, brother people. And what had happened was, I don't know who his dad is. I said, I really don't know my grandfather's brother's kids, who the hell they are. I met him once. My grandfather's brother was only met by me once, to say. We just saw each other for like 30 minutes. It was only the length of a funeral, basically. And so that was it. Anyway, so it's a real cool place to go, and meet up with other relatives and people that are very far off from you and people that have better stories and know more things about you and your alien and regular people past. So the CIA wants to hunt them down. Not the Big Wang people, the aliens. Okay. Said philosopher and novelist Jason Retha Giorgiani, PhD, while discussing the so-called top secret program in an episode of podcast of American Alchemy, Giorgiani claimed that he alerted to what he was alerted to this bug hunting initiative by Army veteran Lynn Buchanan. Okay, I don't really. Usually when there's somebody that's like really like a, they kind of say like their rank. He was a veteran, all right? He was in the Coast Guard Reserve, and he knows everything there is about CIA. I don't know. I'm kind of down the validity of this guy's story now because, I mean, yes, we all know that a ton of us, I mean, guys, put our stuff out at Ancestry DNA. A ton of aliens, I mean, people are on there. Got it. But just because somebody's a veteran, I'm not really sure. Anyway, so this is what he says. Okay, there's a little bit more credence. He claims he was a psychic spy with the CIA's remote viewing program, which investigated whether individuals could use perception. We used to always call that ESP. You don't hear that as much anymore. I guess nobody really talks about extrasensory perception as much, but I guess they do, but I don't know. Like, it used to be ESP, ESP, ESP, ESP, and a few. People talked about it's like, hey, I'm going to quit smoking and I got ESP, kind of stuff like that, so they just kind of threw it out there. So, to conduct recon on distant objects, well, even on people. All right. So, they want to find out a lot of stuff, and I guess the best way to find out is figure out what's going on. So, they say Giorgiani and Buchanan had informed him, said Buchanan informed him. That former CIA analyst and UAP specialist Christopher Kit Green had devised a backdoor way of accessing 23andMe and Ancestry, uber popular sites that break down user family trees to screen users for genetic variants linked to non-human beings. I think it's like, why couldn't, I don't know, I guess. They wouldn't. I mean, maybe there's some reason they need to go in the back way. I'd kind of figure that they would just be able to pay off AncestryMe and they would get it, My big thing was is that when I did do the ancestry, we were like, hey, I don't want to put my DNA out there. Everybody's gonna know, what I am and this, that, and the other, and they're gonna sell it to other people. And I'm like, well, I've already been to a hospital, so I'm pretty sure they already sold my DNA to the highest bidder. So, I mean, hospitals basically try to make as much money as they can off of you, so I don't really doubt
that the Chinese government knows my DNA. I wouldn't doubt that. So I'm like, what's the point? At least I can know something about it, you know. And that's why I met that guy in Wyoming, you know, a fellow alien, a brother, and people. Anyway, Green was notably part of the viewing program in the 1970s, but the intelligence. Okay, so let's see. Okay, so this isn't with Chip or something like that. What was the guy's name? They kind of had it up here. Kit. Okay, so Kit was also part of the remote viewing program in the 1970s, but he left the intelligence agency long before the founding of DNA Detective Site. So how the hell does he know? Buchanan reportedly learned of this so-called campaign after being approached at a dinner by three individuals claiming to be Nordics. Okay, not dicks, Nordics, you know, like guys from Norwegia. So, tall, blue-eyed, blonde visitors from beyond that are said to be living covertly among us. Okay, so he learned about this so-called campaign after being approached at dinner by three individuals. Okay. They lived in small towns in Colorado, in the Colorado Rockies, and they passed because they look like tall Scandinavian people, Georgiani remarked of Buchanan's theory. This is a lot of people involved in this theory. Despite President Donald Trump releasing hundreds of formerly classified files on the UFOs and the hunt for alien life, the Pentagon has insisted there is no evidence of extraterrestrial existence. Buchanan added that the trio had requested his help in avoiding detection by the CIA. Oh, okay, so this guy, they're like, hey man, we know some things and we talked to some people, and there was guys like Nordics that came up to him and said, yes, we're Nordics, but we're actually aliens. And then now I'm all shit out of luck because the CIA's on my ass, and can you help us? And we'll just tell you the story. And I don't know how this Buchanan guy is supposed to help him. I mean, I think you're better off asking the aliens. Because that's the truth, because the CIA is looking for the aliens, and if you know the aliens and they're able to hide very well, then it seems like you should be hiding with the aliens just to keep their story under wraps. I don't know. I'm just thinking. So this alien race had allegedly traveled to our planet via underground railroad of sorts. Okay. So an alien Harriet Tubman conducted them in the underground railroad. Okay. Interesting. So they could escape their tyrannical government. Okay. So these are illegal aliens. I had to that one. Oh, God. Well, these are literally, beyond a shadow of a doubt, illegal aliens. Oh. So they came here in search of a better life without any documents, and they're aliens. Thus the term. I really don't think, I mean, if the CIA is looking for some illegal aliens, you don't have to go very far. I mean, literally, I can go by Home Depot and I see six or seven possible illegal aliens. I have not checked their DNA to see what planet they come from, but I do assume that they are Nordics. Oh, God. That I didn't think that was where we were going with this. So, my question is, why is the CIA looking for them? Why isn't ICE looking for them? I don't know. Oh, that's crazy. All right, so. Well, they're actually illegal aliens. God, all right. These aliens are supposedly. Okay. Why not get back to this? These aliens, being supposedly procreated with humans at birth, a line of intergalactic mixed race children, with the goal of having their future generations grow up in a free society. So they came here searching for a free society? I mean, I don't know if they found it. I mean, well, anyway, but the point is that, well, I think luckily, so their kids were born here, so that's why Trump is trying to get rid of birthright citizenship to keep out all the illegal aliens from other planets. I mean, and so now it all makes sense. It's very clear. Yeah, that makes sense. Because these are not DACA kids. They're not DACA
illegal aliens from another planet. These would be, like we say, birthright citizens. So, damn. Now we're through the looking glass, people. All right. They said, look, our children, especially our grandchildren, have no idea where they're from, said Giorgiani. While describing his sources' so-called close encounter, we tell them about stories like their grandparents are from Sweden or whatever, and they don't know. Yeah, we just want them to live in peace and liberty here in America. man. That is pretty crazy. Buchanan said, okay, let's move on for a bit. Buchanan said that he would never submit his DNA to 23andMe because of what he had learned. Well, what the hell does that guy do with anything? I mean, unless he's an alien, I mean, what does he got to worry? I mean, maybe he's the illegal alien. Going to the chat room, this one just came out about 5 minutes ago. It said, yeah, they wouldn't even give me back my original shoulder after they replaced it with steel and plastic. Norway, dude. Okay. Yes, these are Norwegians. I don't know what the reference to that, but yes, they, oh, for the DNA, yeah, oh, the hospital, yes. Yeah, they probably sold it. I don't know what the hell they sold it for, but they found, it's like if you're a baby, and your first thing, oh, baby, I'm born, oh my God, I'm baby. And the first thing they do is like, if you're a guy baby, they're like, hey, you want to chop off some of his wang? It looks kind of long. He's like, yeah, just chop off that foreskin part. And they chop it off. And they're like, all right. And instead of throwing that away, they make it into like a cream for rich people to use on their face. And so they may be doing this with Rain's bones, or they may be getting Rain's DNA to sync it up with alien DNA so that more illegal aliens can come to the United States from distant galaxies. Oh my God. I always wondered why they called them aliens, I mean, now we know. Now we know. I'm like, wow, it's kind of odd. So Trump was right. You got to keep out all the illegal aliens from other planets. I wouldn't doubt if he would say that one. I'm waiting for that. It's going to come out. He's going to come out one day. So we're trying to keep out the illegal aliens from other galaxies that are here to steal our jobs. Anyway. In a 20, okay, so they said, this is another part of it too. In a 2023 appearance on Through a Glass Darkly podcast, okay, Through a Glass Dark, that's a shitty name for a podcast. I gotta tell you this. I mean, I know my show, the next show on this one's Unexplained Love, and it just takes the name from, Unexplained Radio, and it's kind of like a cheap, easy way to come up with stuff, but Blue Nights originally was created by Biff, the name was. And the meaning of Blue Knights is basically, a comedian that goes blue, like cusses. So we did it at night, so Blue Knights. I mean, you come up with it pretty easy. But I mean, a glass darkly, through a glass darkly podcast. I mean, if the guy's name is Glass Darkly, so it's like through a glass darkly, but that makes more sense. That kind of reminds me of, that one show with from ITV or whatever, Rengi's Dark Universe or whatever the hell it was. That was a good show. You gotta watch that. They got all the episodes on YouTube. It's very, very good. Anyway, so okay, the retired army. Okay, so he came on. The retired army sergeant said that on the pie chart listing of all ethnicities, African American, German, etc. There's a wedge called other, which means unknown, unidentifiable. Mine has no wedge of unidentified. Maybe it's because I'm just not a, an illegal alien from another planet. But I don't know. But the thing is, how the hell do you assume that's, that's just a, it's like a, they used to have the grab bags, it's like a bunch of different shit in it, So if you wanted to buy something, you can get mixed up. I remember like one time the geology students or whatever, when I was at university, they said, hey, look, we're selling some shit from geology, a bunch of rocks. And I'm like, well, I'd like some rocks. And I'm like, well, if you don't want to spend money on a big rock, we got a bunch of rocks in a bag.
and it's a grab bag. And, you know, it's like, oh, a grab bag. That sounds pretty cool. Like, I mean, I don't mind a grab bag, you know, so I got a grab bag. So anyway, that's pretty much where I come from that. So, God, that is something. I don't know. I don't know. I don't know what the hell. That is the weirdest damn thing in the world. So you get the unknown, and so he basically assumes the unknown must mean that you're alien. Don't know what the hell. That is the weirdest damn thing in the world. So you get the unknown, he basically assumes the unknown must mean that you're alien.

Anyway, in a controversial study this past fall, geneticist Dr. Max Rempel asserted that aliens might have abducted us and inserted genes into human DNA, with the fallout affecting potentially millions of people. Although he said that the intergalactic DNA infusion is not necessarily a bad thing, we need to consider how much alien hybrid Zation is healthy for the planet, and which alien races we might give priority to. Didn't you know, so basically, like, you know, if you put Trumpisms in it, about, and that was like 10 years ago, he said he didn't want people that were, you know, shit country people, I guess. That's what he said. So now I know. He was talking about people from shit planets, like shit illegal alien from shit planets. I don't know what constitutes a good alien planet or a bad alien planet, but Trump seems to know. And I yeah, so there you go. So I mean, I guess he was right, I was wrong. So I don't know what to tell you on that one. Ah, God. So yeah, so ICE has basically become, well, actually ICE should get involved in this. And hunt down all the illegal aliens from all these other planets because they're coming and having sex with our women, and they're putting these signs up that say obey and all this other shit, and we can't see them unless we wear these sunglasses. At least that's what that documentary told me. I mean, it's a very, very important documentary. All right. Well, there you go. So now you know, and you can't unknow because we've already told you, unless you were paying attention. Lord, that's a good one. I didn't know. I didn't think I was gonna spend that much time on that one, but yeah, that one was really good. In a bad way, it's like watching a beam. It's like watching The Room. It's very good because it sucks so bad. Anyway, all right. Have you ever been on a plane or a bus or a train or a boat or your own car, I guess? Anyway, passenger disgusted by seamate's gross act on packed flight. I hate people. Oh, seatmate. I thought it said seamate. So I thought this was from a boat. I guess it's not from a boat. It's from a plane. All right. So it was the petty crime of the century. A passenger had been slammed online for engaging in an invasive, unhygienic act while in the sky. The lady next to me on the flight started picking at dead skin on her bare feet. The seatmate ranted about it in an in-flight infraction, and Reddit posted nearly 300 comments. An accompanying photo showed the woman resting her bare feet, her bare foot on her knee, and using her hands to peel away as if it was a futsal. Yeah, my thing goes back to that. Well, it looks like it's the seat in front of her. Maybe this woman didn't know you were like spying on her. I don't know. But I mean, my thing is, look, they don't make you take your shoes. They said they don't make you take your shoes off at airports anymore. I don't know. I haven't seen, you know, since this occurred or whatever. So there's no real reason to wear flip-flops or shit like that. So just put your own goddamn shoes on. Don't take them motherfuckers off until you land. I don't care how long your fucking flight is. I don't care how long your day's been. Your poor planning is not something that bothers me, that should impel or bother me or impair me. Some people genuinely need to be banned from flying for life. Well, they have that. It's called the no-fly list. I mean, at least in the US. Said one while denouncing the offender's in-flight exfoliation session. Yeah, I don't know. Like, it looks like she's. Maybe it's next to her. Is that her thigh or who's. I don't know. Yeah, she's really going to town on that foot. Why do people think bathroom stuff is okay in a non-bathroom setting? Said another. While a third wrote, "I hate people." There is a kind of modicum correlation of what you do in society and what you do at your home. Like the idea is, okay, there's the two mode idea, and we talked about this before. Okay, first mode. If you're only a one-mode person, you're a good person. So, like, wherever you go, you do the same thing. And, but if you're two-mode people, you're kind of an asshole.

0: So, like at your house, you go over there and you do one thing, and you get your dishes, you clean them, you leave them, whatever, you put them up in the sink, you do all the stuff. But when you get to work, you're like, fuck that, I just leave my dishes here, whatever, I'll do it later. And other people have to deal with that. And it's like, why can't you do the same? Whatever you do at your house, you should do at work. It's not like, or if you use the restroom in your house, go out there and then just be clean and tidy and do everything else in your house, then why can't you do that in public? Why do you have to be disgusting and do disgusting things or whatever in public? And so why do people feel the need for that? That's a two-mode person. They do something different in public than they do in their own house. This one here, I don't know. They may be doing this in their own house. They're just a disgusting motherfucker. And I mean, it almost makes you want to say, hey, look, man, you not do that next to me. I remember when there used to be smoking on flights, and what I can't remember. I know that there was flights I was on that were all that didn't matter where you sat and smoke. But I do remember my last flights that were they were having people in the back smoke. And one time I was next to this guy from France, and he's getting all pissed off that people were smoking like two rows behind him. And he said, I don't know about you, I don't know if you smoke or whatever. And I'm fine with it. And he's all pissed off. And, excuse me, he wanted to get the captain from the plane to come back there and tell these guys, hey, look, just smoke it down back there, I guess. I don't know what the fuck they're supposed to do. They're in the smoking section, so. But at the time, I thought this guy was very perturbed by this, and I thought that's probably the worst thing that can happen on a plane. And since then, the internet came out, and I realized that there's a lot worse things that can happen on a plane. Not only that, September 11th happened too, and that made me really think there's a lot of bad things that can happen on a plane. But I mean, like, what regular people, what people consider normal behavior on a plane is very, very bad. Okay, others suggested ways to stop the woman's mile-high grooming routine. I called the flight attendant and gestured towards her foot picker, suggested one armchair travel expert. You know what I would do? I mean, like, really, like, I would push the flight attendant button and wait for her to come there. And if the woman's still picking her foot, I'm like, hey, I mean, not to be a dick, but I mean, this woman's over here picking her foot. I mean, is that kind of like, allowed on the plane? So, like, and I mean, or the other one is like mainly she's probably gonna put her foot away when the flight attendant comes because she doesn't want anybody to know what the fuck she's doing, even though everybody knows what the fuck she's doing. So if I would have been like, hey, Miss Flight Attendant or Mr. Flight Attendant or whatever the fuck you are, can we pick our feet on the plane? Take my sock off, just start going to town because I got some skin on my foot. Because like, just can I do some kind of disgusting behavior like that, like right in front of everybody, or is that frowned upon? And then just say that, It'd be an uncomfortable ride back, but at least the other person may be embarrassed enough to stop doing it. But all flights are uncomfortable if you really think about them. Anyway, another one advised them to take safety brochure and start fanning that shit back at the. Well, nobody said that that was like flying at the other person. It just said she was picking it up. I don't know what the hell she's doing. All right, going back to the chat room. I didn't really check this one out. He is old Trump, and he gets confused about other countries he can't pronounce and planets. Yeah, he get confused about the planets he can't pronounce. And yes, make me take off my fucking shoes still. I think inter-country flights maybe not. When people say not to be a dick, it's a cue they're going to be a dick. Yeah, this is true. Like that's kind of like no offense, but let me be offensive. Yeah, this is the thing. I don't know. Like, I'm almost to the point where I'm like, hey, look, just leave your shoes on the whole time, whether it's like a 3 hour flight or a 22 hour flight. Try to just go without it because like I just don't want to give anybody the window because the one guy that's going to take that window is just going to go and make it a living hell for everybody around him for the next 7 hours at least that flight. That's if they don't start way at the beginning. I do like the one where like they had I don't know how people don't know this shit. I mean, like we make fun of this. This is one thing I used to say about like why España like had more people that were kind of like characters of themselves. In the United States, we've tried to like eliminate accents. We've tried to basically be more homogeneous in our actions and our thoughts or talk or whatever and how we act. And mainly it's because of comedians, because comedians have made fun of how we do things enough so that we're basically like, oh, I don't want to do that. So like in the movie Planes, Trains, and Automobiles, you have John Candy's character where he takes his shoes off, he takes his socks off, he's like, oh, everything else, and he's hitting his sock against his foot right next to Dale and everything, Steve Martin's character. And the point is that those kind of things, that those visuals have made people think, oh man, that's what I do stuff kind of like that. Maybe I shouldn't do that. And because it's embarrassing. And that's like we've kind of like especially like with behaviors. Like, I mean, there's been enough comedic value out there that has basically said, hey, look, people do this all the time, and they've been almost eliminated. They really, I've noticed that a lot over the years. Like, comedians used to make fun of actual behavior, and people stopped doing that behavior because they kept hearing comedians make fun of it. And but in the funny, like, you still got people that they'll do the stuff, and I'm like, man, I mean, they just not mean like the disgusting things. I'm just talking about either being very loud about stuff or trying to like, act like they're gonna solve the problems of the world by getting into your business to help you out with your problem, or just basically pointing out your problems to you. So, I mean, they're just, too involved in other people's lives rather than just going about their own. And I think we've got to a point where we're in this country where people just go about their own lives because they don't want to be called out on because it's embarrassing, but they've been embarrassed by comedians over the years. I mean, that's really what it seems like. That seems like how we actually got this kind of behavior difference. So, but other countries, sometimes that's not the case. But this one woman here, I mean, somebody just needs to go in. If you want to, whatever. I mean, if you got like a point, like, I mean, somebody in the chat room is actually saying if they want to call in, but let me, I'm about to finish this story. That was the alien one, but I mean, let me see. I'll see if it works, but the wild card line is always open. As long as we're on the air and my show's on and nobody else is doing it, because that's the way it's gonna be. So, some other people said some stuff that are on here. I don't know why I'm coughing tonight. Weird. Where the hell did it go to? All right, I'd call the flight attendant. Unfortunately, air travel can be a nightmare at 30,000 feet of late. And another one here is it's during a recent podiatric infraction, a first class passenger used their seatmate's armrest as a footrest during an American Airlines flight. That's bullshit. All right, like nobody wants your feet or anything. I hate when I drive down the road and I see somebody that put their feet on the dashboard of a car or out the window. I'm like, man, I don't know, that pisses me off, and I'm not even in the car. So nobody wants to be around your feet, they just don't. And I'm not that, I mean, you could even have clean feet, but it's kind of like this. It's like I used to say, you can go to the bathroom, you can take a shower, right? And then immediately go out and take a and pee. And then you're like, hey, look, well, I peed, you didn't wash your hands. Well, the thing is your wang is clean because you just washed it, and so are your hands. But the idea is, and you didn't pee on your hands, so what is the big infraction here? But the thing is if other people notice it, that's the big infraction. All right. Well, maybe if you do it on your own, you'd be fine. I don't know. But like, I really think that maybe like you should just do the at least the water overhand thing or something. But I'm just saying, like, if you're at a place where somebody sees you like that, say it's a significant other or a romantic engagement for the night, they're probably going to think bad about you, even though you have a pretty good damn excuse. I just took a shower. My penis is clean. I cleaned it in the shower. My hands are clean because I use my hands to clean my penis and the rest of my body. And I peed and I didn't pee on my hands, so why am I washing my hands? But that's it's a good argument. I'm just saying, like a lot of times, even when you have a good argument, it's probably best not to to interact or do what you think you should do. This one here is definitely not a good argument. I mean, I had like the sunburn because I was at Memorial Day and it sunburned and I was peeling today and I don't go and peel off the skin off me or what. I feel bad enough when like I scratch my head and like, pieces of skin fly off and you're like, damn it. But it's unavoidable. It's unavoidable because, you're gonna have to scratch your head after a while. You got a fucking sunburn on there. It hurts. I mean, mine doesn't really hurt that bad, but eventually you get to a point when anytime you got a sunburn, and I know a lot more people are staying inside and doing the whatever, but I didn't. Okay. But the thing is that that shit goes everywhere. I mean, it's very hard to actually, and you got to control for it, even though it's uncontrollable. But this is something, very, very controllable. First time experiencing the feet. Oh, this was after the American Airlines. Well, the first time experiencing the feet in my face in 5 years, said a victim while detailing their plight on the Reddit. That the poster knocked her trotters off the armrest, only for the victim to prop them up again. I would pull out my fucking lighter and just light their fucking feet on fire. Be like, oh shit, I was trying to smoke. It's like, oh, we can't smoke on here? Okay. I didn't know your fucking foot was there. Maybe your fucking foot wasn't there. I don't know. That one I would definitely call out. I would just be like, look, dude, I mean, this is bullshit. Oh yeah, National Burger Day was here. That was actually today. There was supposed to be some deals on stuff that me and Mr. Rain went out. We had the Poutrel Municipal Utility District meeting today, and so we went out and we didn't get burgers. We got fish sandwiches. So there are, if you're still out there and you're still looking for deals, you can go find some burger deals. Arby is giving customers a different way to celebrate and buy one, get one free. So starting Thursday, May 28th through Sunday, May 31st, you can still do this. At Arby's, fans can get a buy one, get one deal from sandwich favorites such as the classic roast beef, beef and cheddar, crispy chicken sandwich, and they offered redeemed to Arby's app. I think I used to like get like Arby's, like my first wife like worked at Arby's for a bit, and we used to get like five roast beefs or whatever, or the cheese and whatever the fuck it was. We'd get that, and then let me see what we got here. We think we have a caller. All right.
1: To accept, press 1.
0: All right, we're
1: To
0: gonna
1: disconnect,
0: not
1: press 2.
0: accept. All right. Hello, caller. You're on the air.
1: Yeah. They closed the Arby's closest to our place. So now I have to either go to Benbrook or I think Burleson or Arby's.
0: Or Hardee's.
1: Arby's. ARBYS, spelled fiber backwards, which is actually the name of the company for some
0: Huh.
1: reason.
0: Wow. Well, yeah. This is weird. I don't know. The beef and cheddar, I remember we used to get those a lot. The chicken, crispy chicken sandwich, I don't remember. I used to get the chicken cordon bleu, but that was like the most expensive thing that they had. We used to get like, I mean, like it wasn't like the most expensive thing they had. I just remember it was like $5 for it, whereas you could get five, chicken beef and cheddars for a $5. You know what I'm saying? That was back then. So that's why we'd get a lot.
1: They used to have these special like 10 roast beef sandwiches for $10.
0: Yeah, and they were always a bulk company. Like they would tell you, hey, look, do this and do that, and you get this and that. So. Yeah, I don't know. Like,
1: Things because you were talking about things, and it's like you said, you just take your lighter and like basically burn their feet. You can't do that on an airplane because you can't take a lighter on the airplane.
0: no, you can't.
1: Actually, you haven't been able to for years. Yeah.
0: Well, that
1: And on
0: sucks.
1: international flights, they still make you take off your shoes.
0: Well, like the only other trick I got up my sleeve, I guess, in that regard is, how like they
1: Well,
0: give you
1: some of
0: like,
1: them do.
0: do what now?
1: Well, some of them do. Like, I didn't have to take off my shoes to come to America, but when I left America, I had to take off my shoes.
0: Well, this one here, like with the woman picking the skin off of her feet, I would have said, "Hey, look, I mean, kind of we're on a plane, public place, whatever." Or I would have done like the thing I said with,
1: I would have done your dick move. I would have done the dick move you suggested. Just call the attendant.
0: The flight attendant, and just say if we can do this disgusting behavior on the plane. Yes, I mean, but that's one thing. The other one is that the foot one. This one I saw this one, and basically the guy's sitting behind, and they put their feet between the two chairs on the footrest, which. I don't know how he got in there, but anyway, the point is not the footrest, the armrest, which is already bad enough because this is, well, at least it's first class, so they probably had more space, but the armrest, I always end up losing my armrest space, and I always hate when somebody tries to take up both armrests, because you get one armrest, really. I mean, if you're on the by the window, you get that left one, and everybody else gets to use it, and, there may be a time where you actually get both, but you should try to always think you get one. That's it. You get one because you're sharing and you don't want to touch the other person. The other side of this is, so he put his foot on the armrest. What you could do is, they give you, ice or water or something like that. You could just get the ice and then it's like, oh, crap. Not even say anything. Just, drop a little bit of the ice on the guy's foot every once in a while. Like the water from the ice, the cold water. And eventually, he should get the fucking hint. I mean, he probably will bitch at you, though. I mean, that's the funniest, stupid thing. Like, hey, why are you getting water on my feet? And it's like, well, hey, look, I'm just doing my regular shit. Why is your fucking foot up here? I mean, do you sit on this row? That would be something. I mean, because... I'd keep doing it until the motherfucker stopped doing it,
1: Yeah, you use the example of, people that put their feet out the windows in cars. And I left a message that, well, what if they had really stinky feet and the driver was the one that requested this?
0: That's possible, but that's why you should just, leave your shoes on in place, and just not do anything, but...
1: Yeah.
0: Yeah, that's the thing. I always
1: because
0: think...
1: Because you didn't have shoes to begin with.
0: Yes, I mean, I've had very, very, very, very long days of very, very long days of travel. And I really, I never really... I mean, I guess, that there's a time at the end of the day, you're kind of like, oh, I'm glad I got my shoes off. But I don't really think about it that much. I think some people gear themselves to think that their feet are going to hurt. So they immediately take their shoes off when they're resting. And so they do it, it's kind of like people that eat breakfast every day. They wake up to eat breakfast, even if they're not hungry. They just, it's a response.
1: Well, a lot of diabetics and so forth take off their shoes immediately because the feet get swollen, and so it does hurt.
0: Well, there you go. But, I mean, a lot of these, the people that I've seen that do this stuff, they didn't look like they had a diabetic foot. They just kind of look pretty normal. They just... look like assholes. Yeah.
1: Yeah.
0: I mean, they did have asshole foot. Yeah. Well, that's up and yeah. I haven't had experiences on the flight. I know that there's a lot of horrible horror stories on flights, but I don't really, I don't know. I don't know what to say. Well, I do appreciate the call.
1: I really haven't had a really bad experience as far as that kind of stuff is concerned on flight, mainly because the seat next to me is always somebody I know because I travel with somebody most of the time.
0: Yeah, generally, and a lot of times the guys that I've been on planes with that I didn't know seemed pretty nice or just didn't say anything, and that's nice too. It's nice not to say anything. Me, I try to make zero noise and least movement possible. But I do know that I remember one guy that he said he does the same thing. He just tries not to make any movement, the whole time. And then one time he, only once he asked the guy to say if he next to him, hey, I can get up. I got to go to the bathroom. And then he said the guy next to him just kind of rolled his eyes like, oh, God, man, you're so needy. And it's funny, how people can get mad about something like that, and it's like, dude, really? I mean, I haven't bothered you the entire damn flight. One thing, going to the bathroom, that's fine. Now, if I was going to the bathroom 15 times in a 3-hour flight, yes, that would be very, very annoying. But one time, I mean, it's not like the end of the damn world. Now, that, I don't know. But I try to sit there the entire time.
1: Yeah. I've been on a 20-hour flight, and I mean, 20-hour flights are long.
0: Yeah, somebody's going to have to get up after a while. And, you know, the benefit about being, well, the benefit about being the aisle, you don't have to bother anybody else, but yet you're going to be bothered by other people getting up. So, especially if you're like on a huge plane and there's like seven seats in that middle aisle thing, and you're, somebody's going to get up. And, you know, it's one thing like trying to, I don't think the story, the one I told you about, that one about the guy getting up to pee, I think it was like a 3-hour flight, which, it's not a very long flight, but the thing is that the guy got perturbed by it because he's like, hey, look, you know, I mean, really, I kind of just want to sit here and not do anything. But you got to kind of expect that something's going to happen. Somebody's going to get up, and that's not the worst thing in the world. The worst thing in the world is if you went into a flight and they forgot to clean up, or they didn't clean up good enough, and somebody had took a shat in your seat. That's the worst thing I've heard on these flights. Like, you know.
1: Yeah, I remember we were, either you were talking about it or we read about it or something like that, about certain bodily functions just happening.
0: Yes.
1: Yeah, some of that can get really disturbing.
0: Yes, and the thing is that, like, the individuals that decide they're going to have surgery and immediately leave because they want to, you know, do it cheap, and then they don't even want to stay in the country to have surgery. That too.
1: And they're bleeding. Yeah.
0: Yes, yes. I mean, the thing is, if you're going to do something cheap, you got to be dedicated. You know, you at least got to say, hey, I'm going to spend some time there, whatever. I know it's not the greatest thing in the world, but yeah. Well, that being said, caller, you want me to blow you up?
1: No, but you're probably going to anyway.
0: All right, that sounds like a yes. All right, we blew the shit out of that caller. So, anyway, that was a good call. That was a good call. See, those are the type of quality calls we get here on the Unexplained Radio Network. I have no idea why I'm coughing. I have no idea why I'm coughing today. I mean, I either have the yawn monster, now I got the cough monster. I always have to take a drink, and I don't drink Monster. So, you know, that's the funny part, I drink Coca-Cola. So, this is a place where you can get, like, some good hamburger deals. Like, so Burger King had, like, if you have Royal Perks members, any hamburger with $3+ purchased Burger King restaurants nationwide. That was the only one that I saw that I looked at that is still going on for another few days. Dairy Queen is offering customers $1 off any signature stack burgers. That's all right, though. Del Taco, which doesn't have hamburgers, but they're doing it from May 28th to the 30th. I guess they got a double Del cheeseburger. Is offering buy one, get one free. They used to have Del Tacos here. They kind of all closed out. But yeah, I guess it's because nobody buys their hamburgers. They're like, hey, we got to sell some of these bastards. Emmy Squared Pizza, in honor of National Hamburger Day, Emmy Squared Pizza debuting limited run chopped cheese available nationwide. 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I never heard of that one. 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I'm not nothing bad about Shake Shack. 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It's not all the place. Way Back Burgers, I don't know where the hell that's. 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Oh, okay. Well, that's pretty cool, man. Yeah, like so Burger Day is something that's very, very important, live and well. Yeah, I would never have guessed it. And we do have some weird stories, and I just want to kind of get all these over here. There are some visual ones. There was this, you can go online and check this one out. I'm not going to spend much time because I don't have a lot of time on these. But, there's a Wisconsin driver moves barriers and drives his pickup truck into wet concrete. So you can look this up. This guy said, "Hey, look, man, this stuff's road closed. F that road closed. I can drive around it." And so he decided he was going to drive through, and he got stuck in concrete. So Wisconsin driver moved a road closed barrier and continued on their way, only to get their pickup truck stuck in freshly poured concrete. The Wisconsin Department of Transportation said on social media, there are certain things I think in life they should just take your driver's license away for good, because you're obviously a freaking idiot. Because this is, I mean, you gotta think how much damage this cost. I mean, they have to restart over. This is very hard to actually do. It's not like you can just say, well, just straighten it out. This guy, they have videos from the scene. They should put this guy on there and say, this guy is a fucking idiot. All right, and that's our fucking idiot of the day. He goes out to that guy. You can look at this too. Massachusetts police seek owner of giant creepy puppet. There's a creepy puppet out there. And it says Stoneham Police Department shared a photo of the massive Marinette with red hair, no eyes, and a clown costume. Police are trying to find the owner of this large creepy puppet and said, we're attempting to locate the owner of this puppet, but turned into. That was turned into the station. If this belongs to you, recognize it's from your night. I guess they don't want the motherfucker there anymore. It's like, man, we want this thing gone. It's like human height. Yes, I and somebody say, hey, look, I found this ugly looking motherfucking puppet thing. Anyway, that being said, we got to our final story of the night, and our final story of the night is one that I think that everybody should enjoy. A lot of times we think about boobs, and boobs are important. And it's not until you don't have boobs anymore that you realize how important they are. Well, for guys, I guess they're not important ever. But when women have to lose their boobs to mastectomy, this is a very horrible, horrible thing for them because they feel like they're losing part of the womanhood, this, that, and the other. It's a very, very horrible thing. All right. So a lot of times you don't know it till you don't got it, how bad it is to not have it. So everybody say a prayer for the women that don't have it. But what if you have a uniboob? For some, dreaded uniboob isn't just a side effect of too tight sports bra or a fashion mishap that resolves once you get home. In rare cases, it's a real medical condition that can alter the natural shape of the chest, sometimes merging what are typically two distinct breasts into a single continuous mound. Here's everything you need to know about semistasia. Okay, I've seen a lot of women's boobs. I gotta say that. Online, in person, you know, they just randomly show it to you. Stuff like that. I've never seen this. I've seen very, very saggy boobs. I've seen very flat boobs. I've seen mashed potato boobs that feel like mashed potatoes. I've seen hard as rock fake boobs. Everything, but I haven't seen this. It's also known as bread loafing. Okay, it's a condition where the breasts meet or fuse in the center of the chest, leaving little to no cleavage and creating the appearance of a uniboob. Huh. I wish they had some pictures of this because I really want to see this now. What causes it? That depends on the type. Congenital semistasia is a rare and present from birth. It happens when a web of skin and fat and tissue naturally extends over the sternum, blurring the separation between the breasts. Doctors aren't entirely sure why it happens, but genetics are believed to play a role. I think they have alien genetics, like we were talking about earlier. That's probably what it is. There are also acquired or iatrogenic cases of a semistasia, which are also still rare but common in that congenital type. These typically show up as a complication after the breast augmentation or reconstructive surgery when implants drift towards the center of the chest and eventually touch or merge. We've talked about many times on this show and how other shows, how horrible fake breasts can be. And I've got my glasses bit by fake breast once, so they're very, very bad. Stay away, kids. These typically show up as complications after breast augmentation. Okay, we read that. That can happen for a few reasons. Implants get too large for the patient's frame, placement that's too close together, surgical misstep. Yeah, this is just, I mean, I don't think they've ever perfected any surgery. And I've got to say that. And anybody that's like looking for hope in surgery, I mean, you know, I always say there is what the doctor says can happen. And, you know, there's the worst case scenario. There's the best case. Oh, no, excuse me. There's what the doctor says will happen. And you believe that. And that's one way. If you believe that, that's one way. Then there's what you have now. And then there's what really will occur. And it's going to be somewhere in the middle of that. It's not going to be what this. Yeah, you're not going to just basically say, hey, I'm going to put some breast implants and they're going to look like some woman that has like double D titties. No, it's going to look like some woman that has fake breast implants that just happen to be double Ds. That's all. Or person, really. It doesn't really matter who. And you know what I mean? Anybody can get, you know, these fake boobs and they can put them anywhere, you know, if you really want to. I mean, you put them on your ass if you want. And they can happen for the plants are too large. It can also stem from over-dissection of the breast tissue and a properly created implant pocket, which allows implants to migrate inward. Women with a naturally low, narrow breastbone or condition like pectus vacuumen, whereas the sternum sinks inward, may be at a higher risk for acquired semistasia. And here's the tough part. It may not be obvious right away. Post-surgery swelling can temporarily hide the tissue in early stages of recovery. Oh, okay. They actually show some woman's tits with this condition. And this one looks natural. I don't think this one is a... Some plastic surgery with semistasia, like this woman, are born with it. Okay, so yeah, this is very natural. While others develop a complication after plastic surgery. Okay. This one here, I gotta say, like, this chick's boobs are pretty nice, actually, and it's almost kind of hard to tell what they're talking about, but yes, when you look down, you're like, they're, like, kind of more jointed in the middle. I mean, not completely, but they're not completely separate, you know, like, whereas boobs, like, there's one over here, there's one over there, this one is, you know, like, it meets up in the middle, so it does kind of, it's not like there's a big circle there, and, you know, one big uniboob, but it's, I get what they're saying. This chick here, I mean, actually, I would plow that chick. I would plow that chick. I would. I'm not joking. Is semistasia dangerous? Not typically. Semistasia is often considered life-threatening. It doesn't usually function organs like the heart or lungs, but it can still cause problems. For example, the skin in the center of the chest may rub together, leading to chafing, irritation, or discomfort. I think it would be hard for her to wear a tight bra that goes in the middle like that. She must have issues. But yes, you can see these boobs. You can go on there in New York Post and stuff. This is where this story comes from. It's uniboobs, a real medical condition. Who's likely to get it? And you can see this lady's tits. If you want to see tits, English TV personality Charlotte Crosby, who rose to fame on MTV's Geordie Shore. That was the Newcastle one. I remember that when I was in Europe. And celebrity Big Brother UK Series 12 has spoken openly about her congenital condition in an interview at OK Magazine, which her mother also has. Makes me feel underconfident and causes wardrobe challenges, not including not being able to wear low-cut things with the V. Yeah, because you're not going to get the cleavage area. You just won't. But I would be more concerned about like bras. She's also described the trolling she's faced on social media of her chest. If the picture is me online, people say, "What is wrong with her boobs, Crosby?" So they're deformed. They're stuck together. She's kind of chunky in this picture, but I guess there's another picture of her not as chunky. And I gotta tell you this. I mean, it looks like the weight probably made her have more boobs, and she probably got bigger thing there. Somebody actually wrote in the chat room, May 28th, that's tonight. Yes, May 28th is National Hamburger Day, but it's extending for some places up until the 31st. And going down on here, let's go down on this lady. Is simvastatin treatable? Yes, but fixing it isn't always simple. The condition, yeah, so basically you're kind of screwed. Shortly after surgery, it's a specifically designed compression bra that presses over the center can chest can sometimes help restore cleavage. Huh, okay, so more often, though, surgery is needed, and sometimes more than once. Options vary depending on the case. I gotta say this. Now, there was another story here. Says I have to survive two botched boob jobs, and here's why I have no regrets. This woman, that's an idiot. But I do have to say this. I know that a lot of people will think, man, you know, my boobs are stuck together. They look kind of weird, but they're natural. All right, they're natural. And if it doesn't cause you any major pain, I gotta say, don't worry about it. And I gotta, you know, like we were talking about this the other day about like sometimes a woman be like their boobs a little bit bigger. I think this is another Blue Knight. It's a little bit bigger and one's a little bit smaller or even a different cup size. Let me tell you this. Don't be self-conscious about it. Guys love seeing you naked. They're just happy you're naked. They're happy to have a naked woman around them. If that's what you're worried about, don't worry about it. If you're doing it for yourself, all right. You can. But remember, it's not going to be like if you see another woman that has her boobs apart and you're like, I want that, you're not going to get that. You're not going to get that. You're going to have surgery and you're going to have what that woman has is one thing. What you have is another thing. You're going to have something in the middle between there and it's not going to be, it may not be pretty. So you may just want to leave it alone. This, the British woman from the Geordie Shore thing, I think that breast began to. Okay, the Geordie Shore one, I think she, you know, maybe she can consider it, but she lost some weight, so she looks pretty damn good. The woman at the top of the two, the boobs, I thought her tits looked amazing, but, you know, that's me. I'm fine with it. And then there's one here that says breast began to merge after she underwent multiple cosmetic procedures. See, that's the thing. It's like, why would you? Don't risk it. If you don't have to risk it, don't risk it. So, like any surgery or potential complications when it comes to fixing simvastatin, these can include scarring, uneven breast shape or size, and in some cases, a condition returning. But you know, they, yeah, you get. They basically tell you to go find somebody that's really good. I don't really want to read so much into the people that had fake boobs and they got it. But I gotta say, this one here, the one at the top, where the boobs kind of like meet a little bit more. If it doesn't hurt that bad, then I would keep them. I would keep them like that, you know. I know that probably the reason why I took the picture of this was because she was going to go under surgery and everything, but I'm pretty sure she probably doesn't even like the surgery. So, all right, well, there you go. There's one another story, I guess, so we could save this one for one time. So my breasts grew uncontrollably due to a super rare condition. They got so big, I needed a wheelchair. All right. Sorry about that, but yes, I had a laugh. Hopefully, it's been great. That's been fun. This is May 28th. This is Blue Nights. If you're hearing us another time, it's too late to call in, but you can still call in for I Have No Life coming up next. A new episode of I Have No Life is coming up next. And you can call in the wild card line. 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And as always, folks, I want you to take care. Go out there, get yourself a hamburger, figure out what you're going to do. Maybe you get a free one, maybe you don't. 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And more than anything, show us your Uniboot. 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

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And we just finished up Blue Nights, and again, mentioned in the chat room, I guess I had actually said I Have No Life was coming up, but no, it's Unexplained Love's here. And so we want to thank all our listeners from around the world, especially Germany and Canada. Germany, I do appreciate you listening. I mean, that was, I do have, I have no grandparents left, actually, and my mother's sister still lives in Munich, and she's in the hospital right now. So best wishes to her, and hopefully she comes out of it. It's my cousin Dominic's grandmother, and I've stayed with her many times. I've lived there basically a month, so yeah, I kind of owe her a lot. And so I do hope the best for her. I kind of was thinking maybe going trying to see her this year. Hopefully it'll all work out, because if I don't do it this year, I don't know if I'm gonna get another shot. So but thanks to our listeners in Germany and everything. Do appreciate you. And I will be returning to Germany hopefully soon. And Canada and everybody else. Okay, thank you. And of the U.S. and everybody else. And if you want to, you can go to Unexplained Radio Network, unexplainedradio.com. 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We were talking about Uniboo. The condition where your boobs kind of merge together and you have one boob in the chat room. So that was a discussion for a good time. And that being said, you also have the option, if you're so inclined, to call the wild card line. The wild card line can be reached at 469-893-0054. Even if you have your phone, you can just basically just click on the little phone on your phone. You can dial the wildcard line. Wildcard line, 469-893-0054. International callers, plus 1-469-893-0054. Okay, we're going to start the show off. This is Garland on the Great Republic of Texas. This is May 28th. This is a very, very live show if you're listening to it on May 28th. If not, well, then it's not. That being said, we have a lot of topics to go over. And probably not enough time, like always. But let's jump into it. All right. Our first topics will be famous people sex. Now, we have stories of individuals that have had sex with famous people, and we have stories of individuals that are famous people that have had sex on screen, or at least with the people that were on the screen with them. We'll get into that in a second. Then later on, we'll be coming up with some very, very, very strange tales of people who had sex with complete strangers and the things that occurred. You don't want to miss that. That's going to come in the next hour. And if we got time, we're going to talk about male escorts and all the weird things that they've actually went through. But we'll see if we got that kind of time. Who the hell knows? All right, so we're going to start off this one with people that have had, this is, I had sex with a famous, not me. Everybody I had sex with had no money and weren't famous, which is very, very bad. You know, you kind of hope that you'll find somebody that's got some money and, you know, at least it will help out financially, of course. I've never actually had that. I mean, everybody I don't even have that much money, but yet I've had more money than the people that I have sex with. I can't think of one time I had, no, I mean, I really can't. I mean, like they may have been doing at least as well as me, but I never, no, not even rich. But as far as celebrity, I mean, none of these, it's funny, like, there's just a lot of women out there that ain't doing much. You ladies need to go out there and become celebrities, get some money, so I can plow you. All right. No celebrities. And if they were a celebrity, they weren't that damn famous. I mean, you know, I can't think of anybody, man. I mean, I really, no, none of them were celebrities. I can tell you that. Some of them may have had a little bit of money, but they weren't like, you know, rolling in it. I need to, like, you know, find somebody that's got a lot of money and it's a celebrity. I mean, that sounds like a very easy proposition. All right, anyway. Number one, he was normal enough, down to earth, and very sweet. I only saw him for a bit before finding out he was part of a very high-profile case for a financial crime. And the last time I saw him, he told me he was probably going to prison. 2 weeks later, he was in the national news, and since then, I've seen a documentary involving him. And every once in a while, I see him mentioned on a crime show. Okay, so he was a financial crime guy.
Okay, so they don't like telling you who the person is. Let's get that. They're not gonna do that. The next story is gonna talk about famous people and stuff. This was Poncho Academy. Again, that story's not very clear. This could be a man that had sex with another man, or it could be a woman that had sex with the man, or it could be a financial crime woman. I don't know. Wait, so see, no, him. Okay, him. So that's why I was assuming that. All right. Yeah. I was thinking more like the real, but I guess that's pretty famous too. Yes, financial crime people. Yes. Well, thank you, Poncho Academy. All right. Number two, I dated a celebrity who was a big deal in her genre, but nobody else had probably ever heard of her. It was really nice to be moved to the front of the line and to have great seats wherever we went. I honestly couldn't deal with the attention she got all the time. All right. I get it with women. They sometimes say, if I was a guy, if I don't, I really don't care about the attention. I mean, if you get attention, it's great. I mean, I'm one of those guys that, I mean, like you, yes, I could be with a woman that had a lot of money and be fucking fine with it. And they could say, hey, how are you doing, Miss Whatever? And then, is that your loser boyfriend with you tonight? And I'd be like, oh, hey, they remembered me. You know, yes, I am the loser boyfriend. Yes, that's me. I would be happy. I mean, I would be fucking happy. I mean, I always think it's funny, like how good things make people unhappy. I'm like, if you get unhappy by richness or fame or this, whatever the fuck it is, like something, say richness, especially richness, that's to me, I'm like, well, then you're probably not gonna be happy any other fucking way because, you know, when you have no money and you're unhappy, it's worse than having a lot of money and being unhappy. I can just tell you that is a given. That's a given. I don't know. Yeah, and if you don't believe that, there's something fucked up in your head. I can tell you this. All right, so anyway, she had beautiful women throwing themselves at her, okay, messing with their hair and clothes and touching her. I felt like I could never compete. Okay, so this is a lesbian. This has got to be a, in your head. I can tell you this. All right, so anyway, she had beautiful women throwing themselves at her, okay, messing with her hair and clothes and touching her. I felt like I never compete. Okay, so this is a lesbian.

not a guy, or definitely, whatever the fuck, I don't care. All right, I'm gonna move on past that. But I'm gonna keep going on the story because the story is very, very, very important. I could never compete, and she could sleep with any one of them whenever she felt like it. Plus, she had to be the center of attention. If she wasn't getting enough attention, she'd create a scene. Okay, well, if she was bitchy and asshole, then yeah, that could be a problem. But the money solves a lot of those problems. I can tell you that. They do. Because imagine being with a bitchy, asshole, attention-driven woman that has no money. All right. So that's the caveat. I also eventually noticed that she wouldn't let on that we were dating. She always said she was single so that she had all these women hitting on her wherever she went. It felt like a game I didn't want to play. Tell truth. It like oh, all right. Well, this didn't finish, so I'll keep on. After we broke up, she started dating a jazz musician who thought she was more popular than she actually was. It was very comical seeing them out in public together, trying to see who could get the most amount of attention. I was amazed they could both fit their big heads in the same car. This was from Buttermilk Duds. My thing goes back down to it. It's like, I think with this person, really, like, it kind of comes. I mean, I don't really mind if somebody wanted to say, I'm not such a petty person. If somebody says for their career they want to say that they're single and they want to do this and whatever, that doesn't really bother me. And, them having, maybe if they're having sex with other people, that could, but I don't know. Like, I would say, hey, you can say you're single all you fucking want. I mean, as long as you keep put depositing those checks. That's what I gotta say. Don't care. I mean, hey, really, in reality, like, if it's annoying enough, I'd assume not go. I'd rather just spend your money at home. Number three, I dated. And Biff actually had one of those things where he had his kid where they were playing, like, the Sims and everything years ago when his kid was small. And so that Biff said, hey, look, I get a job. And I said, that sounds pretty cool. Except it was two player. And he said, well, that sounds pretty cool. I could be a security guard and go beat the shit out of people at the mall and stuff. Whatever. And so, like, I guess he never played The Sims up until that point, and then he played it, and then he got the job, and the car picks up, and, like, that's it. Like, now he's got to wait for like 8 hours until he comes back home. And so his time in the game is just basically paused for the 8 hours until he comes back home. He said, like, meanwhile, I go to work, and I don't see anything. I don't get to do anything fun. And then, yet his kid was over there spending all their money buying shit and stuff during the day. And like Biff said, he said, like, I felt like I was in a real relationship where I go and I work all day and the woman spends all my money. There you go. Yeah, that's the case. That's what I want to be that woman. I want to be the woman that spends all the money. I mean, I'm not a woman, but I mean, I don't even give a shit if the woman calls me, hey, you're my woman. I'm like, yes, I am. I'm your lovely lady. Here we go. Jeffrey Epstein, maybe. Well, Jeffrey Epstein wasn't very financial, so I don't think it was Jeffrey Epstein. I think it was probably, man, I don't know who the hell it could have been. I mean, it could have been Bernie Madoff for all I know. The guy that was the financial guy at the beginning. I'm reading in the chat room here. The only celebrities I met were all old men. Yeah, but I wasn't dating any of them. That's my thing. Oh, I met Ray Park. He wasn't old. Okay. And I did meet Felicia Day and Truce and Bruce Campbell. Yeah, Bruce Campbell's cool. But I think go back down to it. It's like, yeah, I never really had a relationship with any or even had a chance to get close to somebody that was famous and try to start a relationship. I would be good at it. Actually, when I was looking for somebody a few years ago, and I don't know if this is fake or not, it may have been real. There was that girl that had been on that was a very skinny girl. She had been on, like, the hell is that? Where they do the Storage Wars, and she had the brown hair, and she was very skinny, and she's kind of small and petite, but she was all kind of jumpy, and then had like a bunch of pictures. It was on Bumble. She was on there, and she was local, and I was like, is this fake or not? But I did spend the extra, like, 50 cents or whatever the hell it was, or $1.50, to give her a super like. And she never wrote back. Yes, I felt very, very depressed.
My thing is like, see, that would be the kind of celebrity that I could find. Somebody that was on a

0: TV show that's probably not even on the show anymore, but she collects junk. That's what I could find. Comic and sci-fi conventions have celebrities all over. Well, having celebrities all over doesn't mean you're gonna date them. That's the thing. This is about trying to find a relationship with somebody. That's the thing. It's like with a Bumble person, I could look it up. I mean, I don't remember what her name is, but most are old men. Okay, yes, I don't date a lot of old men. I mean, this was on Storage Wars, and I forget what her name is, and I want to. Dude, I gotta say, I think it was real. Like, I know, like, I mean, I could be fooled. Everybody can be fooled. The Bumble profile could be fake. But this was probably real because it did say she was from Arlington or something like that, and so it was just weird to see the profile. Like, she's looking for a guy, and I was looking for a lady, and and I was gonna make one thing happen. We were gonna make the whoopee. That's what I really wanted to do. I really wanted to make that whoopee. And let me see here. I don't think they got a link to her. Yeah, I think this is her name right here. Mary Padian or something. I don't know her fucking last name. If we would have went out, I'd learned her last name, but we didn't go out. So I said, yeah, fuck you. I mean, I spent $1.50 of my own hard-earned money on her. Yeah, that's her. Yeah, she's born 1980, 5'1", 45. They actually have a picture of her, like, with like some kind of, like, like hot and about town picture. Does she have fake boobs? No, she has real boobs. I think they're real. Oh, she went out with some huge tall guy. Oh, that's what it is. Okay, so she's like 5 foot tall or 4'11". And then, a lot of times, see, that's the thing. That's probably why I didn't get her. Because see, I remember David was like over 6 foot tall, and he would always get like women that were like 5 foot or 4'11". And yet me, I would always get women that are like 5'6" and stuff, because women that are like 4'11", 5 foot, they always like a really tall guy. But if you're 5'6" as a woman, or 5'7", even 5'8", like, I mean, you're kind of like, what's the difference between me and some guy at 6 foot? They don't really think about it that much. But yeah. Mary Padian. Padian added a new photo in Austin, and she's with some tall guy. And that could have been me, but I'm not that tall. She probably That's probably what it was. I mean, that's probably what it was. She was gonna date me, and she said, I mean, I would love to date this guy. He looks like he has a big penis. He's very hot, very attractive. He probably does radio, and I, you know, like I, but. The height. He doesn't have the height, He's more of, he's not, he, example is this. He doesn't have, like, if you want to give sports a try, he doesn't have Wembanyama's type of height for San Antonio Spurs. He's more of a Jose Altuve guy. So, the Houston Astros. So, that's where I stand. I'm a Jose Altuve. Altuve has got the same height as me. Look it up. And I'm also the same height as Sam Rayburn, the former Speaker of the House. So I got a lot going for me. So at my height, and unfortunately, that's what she was looking for. That slut. All right. Well, I'm glad I didn't plow her. Because I was gonna plow. I was gonna give her the dingus. But now, no dingus for you. All right, well, let's go to the chat room and see what we got in there. Oh, but most are all old men. Man, Rain is in the chat room, and he's trying to, like, hook up some of these old men. But I mean, like, that are in the thing. I mean, more power to you. I mean, I mean, if they got enough money, my boat might float that way. I remember, like, Biff had a story about that one time where he was at, this was years ago, and he was over off Cedar Springs. And he had to use a phone. This is when he used a payphone. He used a payphone to call somebody about something. And then this one guy, which is like some Mercedes. And then I guess he's like stopped at a light and he sees like Biff. And he yells from the Mercedes convertible right when he's driving away, too. And the guy says, "Hey, nice ass." And Biff is like, Oh, thank you. Thank you. I'm glad you like my ass." And he said, "I felt bad because, I didn't get to say anything to the guy." And the worst part was is that he drove off, making any attempt, with me being with some rich old white guy, to actually occur. So there you go. Oh, God. Man, I got the cough monster. I don't know what the deal is. All right. So Biff is still looking for one of those hot white old white guys that are in Mercedes-Benz. But you gotta think about it. It's like, yeah, when you're dating chick after chick that has no money and you're the only one that has any money, I mean, hey, maybe you want to throw in a guy that's got some money, like, and maybe he'll treat you right. You may be a cuddler, stuff like that. Oh, yeah. Rain's looking for a cuddler. All right. Some guy that's hot in the comic book world, I mean, ever since, what's his name passed away, I can't think of his name right now. Anyway, so fuck it. I'm just that's, anyway. Ever since he passed away, Rain's been looking. Number three, I dated an actor who played the lead in an Oscar-nominated movie. He was charming at first, but turned out to be the most self-centered and insecure person I know. Wow, I mean, who would have thought that? He needed my voice is almost gone. I don't know what the deal is. He needed constant attention and praise. He would call me at least 5 times a day to talk about himself. He constantly wanted me to confirm his penis was large. He call you 5 times a day to ask about his penis size? Okay, think I'm good. Penis size, huh? Okay, that would be a funny conversation. I mean, like he calls, like, "Hey, how's it going? Do you think my penis is really large? I mean, is that a good size?" Yeah. All right, I'll call you later. I'll ask about my penis then. Doesn't ask about you. Doesn't care about your day. He cares about, his penis day. And which that's a good thing, I mean, you gotta care about your penis. I gotta say that is not they said that about Warren Beatty. They said he was very, very self-centered and he'd always talk about himself. And the weird part is it's not bad that you talk to yourself with other people that are not famous. It's weird that you talk about yourself with people that are famous. Like he was dating Barbra Streisand. He's like, "Man, it's so hard to be famous." And she's like, "I know, I'm fucking Barbra Streisand. I'm actually kind of more famous than you." Anyway, man, I don't know if Barbra Streisand actually said that, but I'm assuming. Let's assume. All right, so he would call me at least 5 times a day to talk about his penis. Okay. Complained about not having a prettier face. Tore himself down as an actor and got angry if I didn't contradict him. But got angry if I did. Okay, so like he would say, "Oh, I suck, I'm such a shitty actor." And she like, and if she didn't say, "No, you're good," then he'd get all pissed off. He was utterly draining, like an energy vampire or something. I called it quits after 1 month. Smell the foxglove. Okay. Yeah, I mean, well, I don't understand that. I know that there's a lot of actors that go out there and say they can't watch their own movies and shit, and they say, "Hey, it's I can't watch it. I just see the mistakes." But just let it be, man. I mean, you're famous and you got money. Don't worry about it. Just be calm. Be cool. All right. Now, number four, she was famous in another country, an actress on Jingsu TV. It's spelled Jingsu TV. We met on a group outing when she was visiting her friends in my country. I didn't know who she was, so I asked her out, and she said yes because she thought I was funny. I didn't know she was famous until our third date, only because a few times expats from her country recognized her in public. She was hesitant to explain, but when she finally did, I said, "Oh, that's cool." I didn't make a big deal out of it, which in retrospect, I think I preserved our relationship. God, I have a cough and I don't know what the deal. I've never shown her off as my celebrity girlfriend because, well, I'm not a fan. Okay, what an asshole. All right. I think if I did, that would have been a deal breaker. She didn't enjoy being famous, and when we were together in my country, we could be more normal, even if we were occasionally approached by fans. Well, yeah, I think that, she's there because it's a lot simpler. She didn't have to worry about people just coming up to her all the damn time. It's like, "Hey, aren't you the news girl?" I'm like, "Yeah, I'm the news girl." The couple of times I visited her country, we spent most of our time in the hotel or places where privacy could be guaranteed. God mighty. I gotta drink something, man. I don't know what the deal is. I gotta say, that's not actually a big. I mean, I don't know what this guy's bitching about, but everybody's mileage may vary. Yeah, about to die. Eventually, she just quietly withdrew from the public eye and moved to my country. We've been married for 7 years now, bragger, and I'm constantly on the lookout for signs that her talent got passed on to either both of our kids. Honestly, I expected us to fall apart, so this was a happy surprise. None of my friends or family thought it would last because she's Chinese and I'm Canadian. My Mandarin was functional at the time, and so was her English, so we communicated through a hybrid of Chinese, English, and Google Translate. My Mandarin has improved a lot because of her English, not improved a lot because of her, and her English has improved because of our kids. Yeah, that always seems like the case. Like, you usually speak the language of the woman speaking. And I noticed that also, like, there are people that are not really that if you're fine with it, and it's not really bad. I mean, if you can use Google Translate and speak into it, if you want to get laid, I mean, come on, vagina's vagina. I mean, you want to get, you want to plow something, it's very hot. You got to sometimes make the effort, man. You make the effort, they like you more. I get why he's doing that. I mean, she's really hot, and so sometimes you got to translate. What's the problem? This one's from corner office, no view. Yeah, I don't know if the woman's still in her role as a news lady anymore, but it seems like that would be pretty hard to do living in Canada the whole time. But oh well, I mean, yeah, I would definitely. I mean, if she's a hot chick, yeah, I'd go for that. Number five, I dated a fairly famous director. I was working as a production assistant on one of his films. And he singled me out, walked up to me, and asked me out. His name was Harvey Weinstein. I'm joking. A PA is literally the lowest person on the food chain of a movie production. So, of course, I was going to say yes to the director who asked me out. I mean, yeah, me too, huh? Anyway, we ended up going out to dinner once, after which he left me a key to his hotel room. And, well, whatever you imagine from there actually happened. This is a funny thing. I always think it's weird how people live in fake worlds. And you can be in the movie industry and live in this fake world where the rules don't apply. Because whether she likes you or doesn't like you, you have a potential say in her job and her employment. And that makes it sexual harassment. So this is a case of sexual harassment, even though she's into it, but all it has to do is like she gets tired of the relationship and it's a case of sexual harassment. You think about it, and in the job site, like a regular company, this would be completely poo-pooed, let's say. The human resources that filled with this, they tell her, like, no, you can't fucking do this. So stop fucking the interns or whatever the PA or whatever the fuck. And it makes me also think that there was this in there's a WNBA, the Women's National Basketball Association, and there's this one woman that plays for Dallas, and she was number one pick last year, and then they picked up the number one pick this year, and the team still sucks, so I don't know what the fuck, whatever. Anyway, here was dating the woman they picked up this year, and she says, I don't have a problem with it. What's the problem? Like we, we're together, it's not gonna affect anything. And I'm like, if you guys lived in the real fucking world, like a real workplace, they would have a major fucking problem with that. There's a such thing as like nepotism where you can't even work with your brother or your father or whatever. They can't work in the same area as you. Sometimes they can't even work in the same department. Sometimes they can't even work in the same place, company or city or whatever. But yet, it's funny, like how like people will bring up legitimate questions, like, well, in the real world, you wouldn't be able to do that, only in your fake fantasy job world, and which pays a lot. I'm not gonna say it doesn't, and you get money for it and everything else, but in reality, if you had a real job, this would be not allowed. You have a job that people would love to have, but it's not like a real job. It's not like saying, I could be a painter or WNBA player. Maybe I'll put in my resume and we'll go play for WNBA. That's what I gotta say. I think that, and then she kind of got mad about the question. And I'm like, well, it's not a bad question. It's a real question because anywhere else in the, I would have framed it differently. I know that they probably thought, well, because what are you saying? Because we're lesbian or whatever. And I say, it's not about being lesbian. I would have framed it in this. I'd have said, look, don't you think it's kind of weird that you're going to be playing with your girlfriend? Because if you were working, say, like at Walmart, they wouldn't let you work with your girlfriend. They'd say, hey, look, y'all guys got to break up or you got to go somewhere else or stuff like that. I mean, yeah, I gotta say, like, every fucking time that we kind of tried to ignore couples working together, it always went bad. I remember the last time this happened was years ago where we had these two guys that were in a couple, and it was like they would be pissed at each other. They would not want to show up for work or whatever, or they wouldn't want to work. They would work the same shift, and it was a fucking shit show. Anyway, so I'm just saying. I'm just saying. So the director, and she said, you know what happened? Okay, so they had sex. He sexually harassed her. It was near Thanksgiving, and he wasn't going home to LA for a short break. So he was going home for a short break. Okay, so he came back, he came and had dinner with my family. After the production ended, he left town. I emailed him a few times, but honestly, we had nothing in common, and he was ugly. Okay, he was more famous now. He's more famous now than he was then by 99%. 99% of you wouldn't recognize him if you saw him, but you'd know his name. To be honest, he was a total jerk, and I had not been, and had I not been 19 at the time, I'd had laughed in his face. It's fucking funny. Like, you know, this is another example of, this is one thing Biff pointed out. Like, you know, when the Me Too movement came out about like Harvey Weinstein and all this other stuff, and people like that using their position to get women roles and having sex with them. I gotta say that one thing that you heard a lot from the actresses, yeah, he did this or this guy did this or you know I got a role because I had sex with this guy or whatever. You heard a lot about that, but we didn't hear about the women that said that basically did what she's saying she would do now. That basically said, no, I'm not gonna have sex with you for a role. Was it fucking you crazy or something? Because those women never got the role. Those women were the ones that were really affected. So basically, the directors like Harvey Weinstein and everything else fucked over all the good women. We never got to see them. They never got to become, you know, actresses, or if they did, or actors, whatever the hell you want to call them. If they did, they became maybe like, you know, a few roles, but nothing major. The people that got the major roles were sluts. They were people that didn't mind having sex with whoever they could to get to the top. And then they come out and say, I had sex with Harvey Weinstein because I wanted a part and I was really famous and I got a lot of money from that part and it's horrible. Me too. What about the woman that said, fuck you, Harvey Weinstein? I'm not going to have sex with your fucking ass. I mean, Jesus Christ, what the fuck you think this is? This is a job. I'm getting hired to do a job. I'm a good actor. Those women you don't hear from. Those are the ones that Me Too, you didn't get to hear from them. You got to hear from all the women that were sluts and didn't mind slutting themselves so they can get it. They knew what the fuck they were doing. They were like, hey, look, I know this industry. You have to have sex with a bunch of different guys, got a lot of money, so you can get these roles. Otherwise, you don't get the roles. And they had no problems doing that. That's why they did it. The women that had problems doing it, we don't know who the fuck they are. They're not famous. So it's sad. It's sad. I really feel more sad, like Biff said. I feel worse for the women that actually stood up to people like Harvey Weinstein and kicked him in the balls and said, I'm the fuck out of here. Fuck you and fuck your movie and fuck your kids. Fuck your kid. Fuck your ugly ass kids. I don't know. Yeah, I feel sorry for them. I don't feel sorry for like Carmen Electra or whoever had to have sex with somebody to have a role because she knew what the fuck she was doing. If anything, she was helping create a system where sex would get you employed. I mean, he was part of it. I'm not saying like I'm not going to completely victim blame, but you were helping make a system. If enough women like you stood up, then guess what? Like the other women, if enough women stood up like the other women that we never heard from, then those assholes would have been called out years ago. Instead, you just let the system percolate. Anyway. Yeah, it's very, very funny. Like she goes there and says, "I was 19 and he was older," and it's that, and it's like, yeah, that the classic case of sexual harassment there. I mean, that's just what that is. So, all right, number six. I dated a girl who went on to be sort of an alternative porn actor. Okay, I don't know how you're an alternative, but let's figure it out. We were both 17 and 18 years old at the time. She was really nice, and we got on really well. But she was almost too infatuated with sex even then. Oh wow, that's a horrible thing. Yeah, you don't want like I mean it. So we're both around 17 or 18. So when you're 17 or 18, you damn sure don't want a girlfriend that just happens to really be infatuated with sex. Yeah, that's probably the one moment in your life you're definitely not into sex. Yeah. Major problems there. Major problems. Anyway. I hope you understand I'm being very sarcastic about that. It's just, all right. The second time we hung out, she performed oral sex on me in a graveyard. Like, it really couldn't get more emo. And yes, it was really that good. We broke up and kind of lost contact, and then I found out she was doing porn. I think she only did it for a little while, but it was certainly interesting when I found out. This is from If You Run. I gotta say, I would have kept banging her. I would. I would. I'd have kept banging her. I'd kept plowing her. So that's me. That's what I do. Number seven. Yeah, and let's go back here. Hopefully the chatter and chat away in the chat room. Let's just give that a check. Everybody else has said like you can go to the chat room on Explain Radio Network on explainradio.com. Somebody wrote on here about like the I guess director was it Tim Burton? Well, she said you wouldn't recognize him if you saw him, but you would recognize the name. And I recognize Tim Burton. Now, like, there are some directors I've heard the name, and I wouldn't. I mean, like, I'd recognize Tim Burton, Woody Allen, Francis Ford Coppola, stuff like that. I remember those guys, but I mean, I can't think of a director, but that would have a very famous name that you wouldn't remember if you saw him or you would see him, you wouldn't really. Anyway, all right, number seven. It was surreal. With very little private time for him to be himself. I knew him from high school before he became famous, so he liked being himself around me. Ultimately, he became very controlling. No one told him no, and upset that I wouldn't drop my life for this. The social and financial power imbalance is always present. Revolutionary low 257. Yeah, I guess I could see that. I mean, when you're stuck around a bunch of yes men, there's actually this thing about called like groupthink, and I remember it used to be always talk about presidents, they get surrounded by yes men, everything goes, and an example of that is nobody wants to say no. I guess we kind of got a current example of that, but the old example was like Nixon, like everybody's saying yes in the room before you know it, you did something illegal, and somebody should have stood up and said, "Hey, look, this is pretty fucked up, and there's no way in hell you're going to lose to McGovern, so why the fuck do you care?" Anyway, that election was a landslide. That's always a funny thing. I was watching something about like Nixon the other day, is the 70s or something like that, or the CNN. And I gotta say, I mean, they didn't talk about the percentage, but I mean, he won like nearly every state. I mean, it was something fucking ridiculous. The 72 election. And yet he was so insecure about himself that he had to go spy on the Democratic National DNC's headquarters. It did the kitty committee. Fucking weird. It's just, I mean, yeah, he didn't have to do anything. He could have literally just sat in the White House and said, "I'm the president, and I'll be a president the next 4 years. Thank you." And he probably would have won. That's how bad it was. I mean, this was not a close election. Anyway. Yeah, people, that's, I guess, how they get insecure, like they're saying. All right. Group thing. Eight. At the time, he was a D-lister. Very charismatic, handsome, but he wasn't getting much work, so he was bitter, and he knew how much I was into him. So much so, I gave him money to help him with his bills. He used me, and now he's back in the circuit with a new young woman. Doing all the things he promised to do with me. Well, he kept his promise just to her. Anyway, so I guess I'm bitter now, but the experience helped me learn to be tougher. He may be doing well, but he's always going to be a nasty person on the inside. I believe karma will get him. Sadly Spooky. Well, if you want karma to get him, just list his name on here, Sadly Spooky. That would have helped. I mean, we would have read it, but we can't because you didn't do that. I know, nobody's listing any names, so yeah, that's the thing. It is what it is. Like yeah, they're gonna leave you. They're gonna find somebody else to do some. I mean, you kind of think that he would pay you back at least. Hey, look, I'm sorry about all that stuff. I mean, I needed money at the time, and here's a new car. I don't know. Anyway, stop it. Help out. I mean, you got to remember the people that helped you get what you got. Number nine. I briefly had a thing with a fairly famous cosplayer turned OnlyFans personality. Okay, she's mildly famous in some circles. The circle jerk circle, I guess. I don't know. She was self-absorbed and phony, which I suppose makes sense for someone whose sole income came from social media. She was constantly on her phone or on Twitch from the moment she woke up until the sun rose the next morning. Well, that's her business. That's their job. You know, if your job is to go to work as a grave digger, you dig graves all day. Her job is to go be self, you know, some kind of like media person or like or social media person. She's gonna be in the social media all day, and that's what's gonna happen. Anyway, she talked about deliberately sabotaging other women who wanted to be well known in the same field. Okay, I don't know how the hell you do that. She made fun of me for being vocal about my emotions. Maybe she thought you were a little bitch. I don't know. Even though she publicly decried the same kinds of behavior in others. Okay. All right. She was rude to strangers in public too, which really bothered me. She now dates and makes porn with an independent pro wrestler. Huh. This was Drew X Deficit. I wonder who the wrestler is. I'm actually more curious on who the wrestler is now than who she is, because she's just an old she's just an OnlyFans person. The wrestler isn't a wrestler anyway. M. Night Shyamalan. I know, but he looks. I know what he looks like though, and I didn't think he was that ugly. To me, I mean, the way she described it was like somebody like Harvey Weinstein, but he was a producer. He wasn't a. Fuck, I don't know, man. I don't know who the hell it could be, but it's supposed to be somebody that's very famous now. And also, that's another thing too. M. Night Shyamalan's not as famous now, so you know he'd be less famous. Yeah, I don't know. It's got to be somebody. Somebody that she said. Well, I mean, but she could be just being rude, you know, like being mean about it, and like saying he's ugly now, you know, or he was ugly then. I think it was Cecil B. DeMille. All right, I'm gonna move on. Number nine. I briefly had a thing with a fairly famous cos. Oh shit! I already read that one. Well, we're gonna read it again. Damn it! All right. Number ten. Thank you. Whatever your thing was, deficit guy. Guy loves deficit. 10. I dated an international athlete who complained about the distant relationship he had with his mother on every date we had. Okay, international athlete complained about the distant relationship he had. What the fuck's he care about his mother for? I mean, he's a grown man. Then he'd cry about it after we had sex. A fucking pussy. And anyway, after the fourth time, I was like, fuck this. This is too weird. I'm out. I was then barraged with drunken, slobbery calls and messages accusing me of being just like her. It sucks because he was an awesome lay. Oh. That was insert ironies writing that. Yeah, I don't know. I mean, I don't understand why some people are so addicted to their family. Like, you know, I mean, obviously this guy's making some money or whatever, and he's doing stuff internationally. You know, yeah, you got a mom, but oh well, whatever. You know, I mean, I got a mom. Like, I mean, text her once a day and say, hey, how's everything going? You know, that's it. Just, you know, I don't get people. I don't get that at all. And I damn sure don't get the idea of crying after having sex for anything. I mean, like, even if, you know, like your kid died, and then you're like, man, this sex really takes me out of the idea of thinking about my dead kid. But as soon as the sex is over and I gotta cry for my dead kid, no, just go to sleep. You're tired. You just had sex. And wake up and about 2 in the morning and fuck again. All right. That's just so fucking weird to me. I don't know. I gotta say, I've never, we did a story on this about that condition where people, but she was saying he was doing it because of his mom. But we did do a story on there's a condition out there that people will cry during sex or whatever. I've only had one lady cry during, or really at the end of sex. It wasn't even like the beginning of it. So, one, and that was it. I have no idea why. I never asked. I just know that at the beginning it would never, she would just start doing it at the very end, and then after I was done. And I was just saying, in my head, I just said, well, maybe it's because I have a very big penis. And I went with that. I went with that. It's like, man, this big penis is really making her a great deal of pain. She has to cry. I have no idea. I've never figured that one out. It could be like what that study said. Some people were just genetically prone to that. This guy was just being a pussy. He was talking about a damn mom. All right. Number 11. I dated a well-known actor for about a year. There were definitely elements of it that were fun and elements that were not. She's very noticeable. So when we went out on dates, she was always wanted to go out when no one was around, late at night or early in the morning. Or if we went when it was busy, she probably got pulled aside once or twice for a photo. It wasn't the end of the world, but she's always made sure I wasn't in the photos because she enjoyed some privacy in her life. Well, I mean, I think she's doing that more for you so that people won't bother you. So it's not a. And plus, like, okay, say you meet Julia Roberts and you meet, her boyfriend, Dipshit. Do you really want a picture of Julia Roberts with Dipshit, or you want a picture with you and Julia Roberts? I mean, So, anyway. Said it wasn't the end of the world, and but I always made sure I wasn't in the photos because she enjoyed some privacy in her life. All right, whatever. Which I tried to respect. The primary issue was the whole drama she had to put on when she was dating me. When we started, she told me sleeping around was basically just part of the job. Well, she must have been one of the Me Too girls under Harvey Weinstein. She wandered off with some guy, and there were news articles that were mostly likely true. Probably once every other month, she basically said I wouldn't hear from her for a couple of days, and then I'd see some report that she was sleeping with X person. Some guy, she's an expert. I put up with for a while because she was okay with me seeing other people in the meantime. I only did once, and I didn't enjoy it. Well, wow, come on, man. I mean, you're telling me you fucked somebody else, you didn't enjoy it? I mean, I get like you don't like the fact that she's banging other people. Maybe that's what you want to close relationship, but whatever. All right. I would say you had fun banging another person. I mean, your penis had fun because he obviously came. So anyway. And dating a celebrity has its bonuses. She paid for almost everything, and we went on some fun trips. But I wouldn't really recommend it to anyone out there for long term. From what I saw, every celebrity in their 20s is basically cheating 24/7. It's just from you, delete it. There's not a. It's, let me tell you this. This is what I would do. I would blow my load in her every night. And let me tell you why. Because she's a celebrity, and I would want to impregnate her so that I could get some of that child support money. Some of that sweet, sweet child support. I mean, I ain't joking. Child support is not support the kid, support the guy that has the kid. So, and or lady. I damn sure would do that. I wouldn't, like she's banging other guys. I'd be like, fuck her, man. She's gonna have to pay. And yeah. And I mean, like, you're like, well, hey, wouldn't that be hard on the kid? Hey, you brought the kid into this world. I mean, that's. You think about how many people weren't born. Think about how many people ended up in a tissue or a sock or at the bottom of the toilet because they just were masturbated out or in a dispense condom. Yeah, fuck that, man. Any famous, this is probably why I've not dated any famous person. Any famous person out there, as long as they not famous and they make like $200,000 a year on some A&E show like Mary Padian or whatever. I mean, well, I would've knocked her up too. Anyway, but the point is, I would've knocked up any famous. That's probably why I don't date a lot of famous people, because I would knock them up. I definitely would. I would do everything in my power to get them pregnant, and I would make them think that they want to get pregnant too. I would definitely do that. This would This is why I've never really understood. Like, it's like the Taylor Swift thing or something like that. Okay, Travis Kelce has his own money, but I definitely would knock her up. Because what happens if you blow your money or do something? Because a lot of guys are football players. They do stupid things for movie money. But that being said, I mean, he's got so much, you don't think you're going to lose it, but no, always need that security. You always need that security blanket. I mean, hey, women think like that. You got to think like a woman. That's what I say. You got to think like a woman. Yeah, that's, yeah, that, no, just, yeah, that's my recommendation. And there need to be more children out there. We need to populate. Number 12, I dated an NBA player back in the early 2000s. Okay, it was an NBA player, so he probably, this is the lady. So you don't want to be on the receiving end of this. I guess you do, because you're going to make money either way. I don't know, I didn't think about the lady's perspective. I don't know, like with an NBA player, I mean, like, because they, again, like any sports person, they could lose all their money, and now you're stuck with a kid. That which may not be a bad thing. It's up to you. I don't know. But I do like the idea where you got a kid from somebody that's very rich as a guy, and they probably got 80% custody, so you barely see the kid. So you're like, hey, I get the money. Anyway, number 12. I dated an NBA player back in the early 2000s. I met him through a friend who was dating another guy in the LA Clippers. I got to go to a lot of exclusive parties. He's extremely tall, so on regular dates we couldn't be discreet. Well, yeah, no crap. We would get interrupted a lot. I'll be honest, I'm a solid 7 in the dating world. So women were ruthless and rude to me. Waitresses would melt over him and completely ignore me. He was a great guy and would put on the charm with me to reassure me. This is again, you need to get knocked up. Yeah, you needed to get knocked up. Because, I mean, if you really are a 7, which I doubt you're a 7, you're probably like an 8 or 9, but you're not comparing yourself to, you're comparing yourself to 10s. Because I would say, I'm probably mid-range. I'm probably around the 5, something like that, 5, 6, whatever the fuck. I mean, like, maybe 4. Who the fuck knows? It depends on your scale. But I don't think I'm anything special. But I damn sure, I mean, like, if you're dating some guy that's like, got a lot of money, you're probably somewhat special. But so that's why you gotta get knocked up. But man, the disrespect was wild. I was really young, and had no idea how to handle it. And getting birthday presents was hard. Give him a blowjob. I mean, yeah, that's a good birthday present. I mean, shit, I mean, I'm a guy. I don't want birthday presents. I mean, really, I don't. I just want the present not to have to buy you a present. That's a good present for me, because I don't want it to buy you anything. So don't buy me anything, all right? That way I don't have to remember it. I don't have to like go figure out what the fuck you want or anything, and I get you something and you're like, eh, I don't really care for that, That's not what I want. But the man did, well, the disrespect was wild. Okay. What the hell was I going to give him since he made way more than me? Blowjobs, I just told you. Anyway, his schedule was priority. So regular phone call were usually late at night. Yeah, because I mean that's his job. Eventually, his career was too major to have a serious girlfriend. He played for over a decade and retired recently. It's kind of fun teasing my now husband that I could have been a basketball wife and thrown water in someone's face. This was from Sin City Cat Lady. Okay. I mean, like, I don't see what the problem is. I don't see. Yeah, I know, get it. Like, other women come on to him and this, that, and the other because. What they want to do is they want to do what I just told you. They want to get knocked up and then get child support and win that gravy train child support stuff. That's what they want. So that's what you need to do. You got to get some of that child support. Again, go to the chat room. Chat room is chatting away. I'm going to check on that for a second. But yes, they're still on the M9 channel. Okay, good. All right. Number 13. We met at a random club when he showed up for a surprise performance. I was dancing on stage when I was told to keep dancing after two other girls were kicked off. We danced on stage together for a couple of songs after his performance, and then asked me to give him a ride to the studio. I'm like, fuck you, why am I gonna give you a ride to the studio? You're the rich guy. He was really down to earth and signed a bunch of autographs. This weekend, the weekend after he left town, he flew me to his hometown and we spent 3 days together, culminating in my meeting his mom and sisters. Before I left, he asked me to stay with him, quit my job, and commit to a relationship. If I did, I would probably have to travel with him nonstop because he was promoting a new album. I liked him, but I couldn't hand over my financial security for a guy I barely knew. I tried to slow things down, and he took it super personally. Then he wrote a song about me, which made me feel like some kind of jerk, or sound like a jerk. Yeah. And it played on the radio constantly for the next few months. I know he wrote it about me because he left me a voicemail of him recording it in studio. Casey. Wow. A new relationship like that. Hey.
1: Okay.
0: This is what I gotta say. With people that are like rock stars or anything like that, we always think that, like, man, you live the rock star lifestyle, you're probably banging a lot of chicks. There are a lot of rock stars out there that are not doing that because they really have, I mean, they spent so much time crafting their music and their abilities that they really weren't dating a lot. And finally, when they get to actually date a lot, I mean, they probably played around a couple times just banging somebody, but then they were like, well, I'm not really good at the relationship world or this stuff, and I know these people are trying to use me, so maybe I don't want to really just bang people randomly. But to me, it sounds like he was trying to figure out how to make a legitimate relationship. Like, he didn't know how to make a legitimate relationship, and he's like, it's so damn difficult. This is what I offer. And she says, I was worried about my financial security. Well, I would think your financial, it would be, this is, okay. Here's an example. Say you have a job and you make $100,000 a year. It's a good job. But there's another job out there that's going to make $240,000 a year and they want you. But you don't know if you can do it. All right? Are you going to say, no, I'm going to stay at my $100,000 a year job because I know that I'll keep it and I'm going to be fine. This is, I don't want to have to, pick one up, another job, lose it, and I can't even come back to this job. Or are you going to go out there and say, I'll take the 240,000 one, I'll probably stay there for at least a year, and then I'll get fired because I'm incompetent. And but at least I made $240,000, which is twice what I'm making now. So at least it gives me 2 good years, and then maybe I'll find another job similar to what I have now. That's what I'm talking about. I'm saying, like, it is weird that he brought you to see his family and this, that, and the other, and he wanted a relationship very quick, but that's because he's probably awkward. And if you can see past that awkwardness, you got to remember, this is probably somebody that really wants a real relationship, and he's trying to establish one the best way he can. I would say yes. I would have said yes. I would have said yeah. I'd say, well, let's get married, because I want, let's go get married in California. All right. Yeah. So, I feel that. So basically, she said, hey, look, I got this really badass job making $40,000 a year. I don't want to lose it. And then go marry you and make a shit ton of money and have a lot of money to spend. Because, like I said, again, get knocked up. You get knocked up, then, hey, I mean, you got his kids and everything else, and you'll get money from that too. So win-win for you, not for him. Probably win-lose for him, but or lose. I had definitely done it. Sometimes you just gotta take the chance, and now she just feel like a dumbass. But for that guy, it fortunately worked out because he was able to create a song, make a lot of money off of it. And the next girl that he did this exact same thing to, he probably married. So she's a dumbass. Number 14. I dated a girl for over 7 months who's now a famous YouTuber. She's famous enough that people know who she is. She does vlogs and just goofy stuff. And now has about 8.5 million subscribers on YouTube. At the time, she had just 2.7 million. Okay. She was really nice, but YouTube just consumed her life. She had dropped out of high school a couple of months before I met her just to pursue a career in streaming. Okay, so my thing goes back down to she does vlogs, like video logs. Okay, so she's something. You dropped out of high school and they said she's pretty young, still under 20. My thing is what the fuck do you have to tell the world that people actually give a shit about? You said goofy stuff. I think that she's probably somebody that they just like seeing her body. That's what I'm saying. I think it's one of these things where it's like these guys are too cheap for OnlyFans, so they see her on there and they masturbate to YouTube. All right, because what the fuck has she got to say? She's like, she got like great financial tips. I mean, she a stock wizard. Does she know is she already predicting out who's going to win the Super Bowl next year? I mean, what the fuck has she got to say that people want to fucking hear? That's what I say. And I wanted to be a normal teenager, not caught up in her lifestyle. It was wild to me, and honestly, it really made me uncomfortable when people approached us. We're out on a date, just hanging out. This goes back to he says, like, I just want to be a normal teenager. I want to be this. This goes back to that part in Tombstone, the movie. And if you hadn't seen it, watch it. And if you watched it, you've probably seen it about 1,000 times. But it goes over there, like they have the part where Kurt Russell tells Val Kilmer's character. So you have Wyatt Earp going over there, and he says, I just like as I, like just a normal. So what do you want out of life? And he said, just a normal life or something. I forget what the fuck he said. And he said, there is no normal life. There's just life. And that's the truth. And this guy's over here trying to say, well, I wanted to be a normal teenager. I wanted to have this. It's like, there is no normal anything. What you're doing is normal. And it may not seem normal, and you may think you want to be this, that, or the other, or some farmer on a farm, or whatever the fuck. I don't know. But whatever life you're living is pretty much about as normal as it can be. It's day-to-day things. You wake up, you go to sleep. You try to make money. You try to have sex. Things like that. That's it. That's life. That's normal. Don't circumvent what you could be doing because you think, well, I just want to be a normal guy. I just want to be this, this, and this. No, just do experiment in it. You may have a decently long life. You may not, but you should live it to the fullest you can. There's just life. Anyway. All right. So he says I was uncomfortable and this, that, and the other. They would be pushy and rude and actually grab her and try to hug her. One time there was even a reporter from a magazine who would just follow us around, even when we asked her to leave us alone. It was just really uncomfortable all around. We broke it off, and then when I left California, with my family, we still talk occasionally. But she's always busy with content and super fast-paced lifestyle. This is Anon Trash 12. My thing goes back to it. I don't get what I don't get it. I mean, like, I just don't see it. I mean, whatever. It is what it is. But I mean, yeah, just do what you gotta do. Number 15, I dated a famous actor in his early 50s. We're almost done with this one here, so we'll probably move on. Took up quite a bit more than I thought, but all right. I dated a famous actor in his early 50s, and I'm in my late 20s for about 6 months last year. I got quite a bit of flack for it, but I actually look back on it fondly. He was a nice guy, very eccentric, with youthful energy. The weirdest thing was he going out with him, having people interrupt our dates. His sister is also a well-known TV film actor, so it was funny to meet him. In my family, despite what people might think, I also didn't get anything out of it from the material perspective. We just happened to meet and connect. It didn't hurt that I had a crush on him in his old movies. Okay, so he was in his early 50s and you were in your late 20s. I mean, do what you gotta do. Do what you gotta do. And with that, we gotta do what we gotta do. We're gonna go to break. We're gonna come back and I don't know, I got my fill of actors. So anyway, I know we only got 1 more hour left in the show. So we talked a lot of actors and it just every time I keep thinking about it. Like even that one woman from the Mary woman, I would have knocked her up. I'd have knocked her up. The one from the storage thing. Storage Wars. So Mary, if you're available and you wanna be knocked up, give me a call. Actually, you may have missed that because I think Mary's 46 now, so we may be missing that potential to have the baby that she always wanted, and the child support that I've always wanted. But that's her loss of not losing income, unfortunately. That being said, we're probably going to come back and we're going to do some people who had sex with complete strangers. And they're sharing the weird stuff that occurred to them. Maybe we'll do that. Maybe we'll jump into something else. We'll see. With that, we'll be right back here on Unexplained Love and the Unexplained Radio Network, unexplainedradio.com. The wild card line is still open, folks. You can still give us a call. And with that, we'll be right back here on Unexplained Love on the Unexplained Radio Network. And I got to say, if you have a celebrity and you know them, time to have sex with them. All right, we'll see you back here in a bit.

All right, we are back finally. I mean, yes, everything that can go wrong will go wrong, but we are back here. It's Unexplained Love on the Unexplained Radio Network, unexplainedradio.com. We had a little bit of a technical difficulty there, and if you were listening, duration of that technical difficulty while I was trying to get everything back up and set. And our recording, because that's the most important part, recording this for history, because Smithsonian likes copies of it. If you were listening, you heard my part two of the Mary Pattian story, which I'm never going to tell again. I mean, it turns out like, yeah, we plowed a lot of times, but I couldn't take it. I mean, I was just too famous for her. And, so it didn't work out. No, that didn't happen. I mean, basically, it never, I don't know, it never got a con. I wasted not just one time, a super like. I wasted two super likes. It's gone. Never get those super likes back. All right, anyway, so let's get on, shall we? On Unexplained Radio Network, unexplainedradio.com, we have about an hour left. We would have had like about only 20 small minutes left, but we took a long time with the Unexplained Radio Network's technical difficulties. So, with that being said, let us move on to our next story. And our next story involves, where are we at? Oh, yes. Now, we're not going to re There's another story about actors, and I think I'll save that for next week, but I want to go back to the well here with this. This is people who had sex with complete strangers and are sharing this shocking twist. Okay, so I don't know, there's some shocking things. All right, let's see. Let's see what it could be. Who knows? Number one. As a young exec in the 80s, my older boss and his younger wife invited me to dinner at their house. All right. After too much drinking, my boss said he needed to lie down. His wife invited me for a swim in their pool. 20 minutes later, we were getting to it. Just as I was peeking, I glanced over her shoulder. All right. After too much drinking, my boss said he needed to lie down. His wife invited me for a swim in their pool. 20 minutes later, we were getting to it. Just as I was peeking, I glanced over.

after being in the pool, why couldn't you just like, hey, you know, like let's just have a drink and sit here, and then 5 minutes later you're plowing. Why do you gotta spend 20 minutes in the pool? And plus, with me, I'd be like, well, I can't swim, so I'm gonna see you guys later. I'll just tell your husband I'll see him in the office tomorrow. So you have a good one. I'd have missed out on that one totally. Yeah. All right. Well, that's a good story. Thank you. I mean, yeah. All right. Two. After getting horribly dumped, my mom invited my sister and me to tag along to a conference in Vegas with her. At one of the after-hours events, I hit it off with a guy, and we snuck out and went back to his huge hotel suite and had a wild and very freaky time. I see my whole body print on the floor-to-ceiling window. Okay. So what? So like she was like naked, and like just went up against his window, and I mean that's what I'm assuming. I don't know what the hell. I could see my whole body print on the floor-to-ceiling window when I was leaving, after doing the obligatory morning chit-chat. He got really silent and sort of rushed me out. I was left wandering around the maze of a casino in my party dress, hungover and limping in my heels, since I only had cash. I needed to find a cab. What it continues on here is I couldn't get a cab anywhere. I waited at a taxi stand. I finally caved and had to call my mom for an Uber. Where's your phone? I don't understand. I mean, like, wouldn't you have this accessible anyway? She sent one and told me to meet her for breakfast before next business meeting with. Wait, wait, wait, wait, wait. She sent one and told me to meet her for breakfast before her next business meeting with the guy from the night before. My thing goes back down, and it's like this. Look, I've been out all night. I probably hadn't got much sleep. Weird things happen, blah blah blah. You don't need to know. I'm just asking you for a favor. Guess what? I'm not having fucking breakfast with you. I mean, that's just me. You know, that's me. And I don't see why it's incumbent to have breakfast with them either. It doesn't make any fucking sense. I mean, you know, you're telling your mom, I need like some help. I need somebody to pick me up because, you know, whatever the deal is. And she's like, hey, that's great. You know, like, okay, we're gonna have breakfast together, right? And it's like, look, motherfucker, I haven't showered. I got like all the same clothes on from last night. If you don't mind having breakfast at like 2 in the afternoon, yeah, fuck, we'll have breakfast. Otherwise, you know, you can do it your fucking breakfast. You can shove it up your fucking ass, and I'm gonna sit here waiting for a taxi. Why is that incumbent upon her? I mean, why is that? Anyway, I get totally pissed with that, you know? You got your other sisters. You know, you said like you weren't the only one, so you know, you had your time alone, you know, that's it. I mean, what if you were throwing up that morning? Like you were sick, you're throwing up that morning. Your mom's like, well, we gotta go to breakfast. Yeah, whatever. I just tell him go fuck herself. I say, hey, look, you're the one who had the bad breakup, not me. Anyway. Anyway, so she has a meeting with the guy from the night before. All right. He must have realized who I was, hence the sudden goodbye. I felt so bad for the guy. Why, he got late. My mom played it off as though she didn't know until dinner that night when she told me, well, if you had to have a one-night stand, at least it was a nice guy like him. Trust me, Mom, he was no angel. Okay, so she said, trust me, Mom. That's her saying it. Anonymous 35 in Canada. My thing goes back down to this. Okay, didn't the story? I get the body boot print, whatever. I guess he was fucking her naked against this glass, and so like her oil stayed on the glass, whatever. She had a conference. Okay, so she had a conference, and then she met up with this guy, and I guess this guy was at the conference and everything else, and it's kind of like, I don't know. Whatever, you know, like I don't get. It's funny, like it's the same guy. I mean, well, the thing is that couldn't the mother have said to the guy, "Hey, look, it's my daughter. She really wants to marry you now." I don't fucking know. I might think of the fact that it's like I don't know why they had to have breakfast together. I think the mother was trying to like punish her. I really do. I think the mother was like.

Hey, look, I know you had sex with that guy, so let's make this really awkward because I'm an asshole mom. All right. Number three, I was at a club in Nuremberg, Germany. Okay. Yeah, a lot of trials go on there out here. I saw two. No, I'm joking. I mean, that was out of line. Not that far from Munich. Anyway, it's not horrible. A lot of stuff's not far from Munich. Anyway, I saw two ladies having a heated discussion. One wanted to go home, but she didn't want to go alone. The other lady wanted to go with some random guy. I said, "I'll go home with you." So she looked at me and said, "Okay." We went to her place. It was very close to where I live. We had great sex all over her apartment. In the morning, I woke up to take a piss, and in the hallway, I noticed a wedding picture. Okay. So the other one went, the other woman wanted to go with some random person. And the thing is, so he just walks up to these two ladies. They're just talking about their own shit. And he's like, "Hey, look, yeah, I'll go home with you. It's all right." That's very odd. I mean, it seemed like they didn't even know each other. But anyway, all right, whatever. Float your boat. And maybe because her friend was going to have a one night stand, she said, "Well, I'm going to do it too now." Who knows? All right, it was a guy I worked with. I quietly got my clothes on and walked out. I saw them both a couple of weeks later. Yes, it was a little awkward. Then, a month later, she came to my place to relive that night. I'm a guy, and yes, I'm weak. Sorry, but she was the most beautiful redhead I'd ever met. Forgive me. Anonymous 58, male in Germany. Okay. I gotta say, I think that with this story, yes, I mean, I would have done the same thing. I mean, I'm not the one who's cheating on her husband. I mean, she is. My thing goes back down to it, too. I like saying that phrase, my thing goes back down to it. I need to make a show called My Thing Goes Back Down to It. I really think that these people seem to see the other people a lot. You know what I'm saying? It doesn't seem like me. I got like okay, for instance, I work with people and some people that are not people. And of those people that I work with, I rarely, and I gotta say rarely, ever meet their spouses, their children, their anything. Okay? It's very, very rare. In fact, it never really happens. And so, I it, that that's the thing. So like, if I was just in this position where I had sex with a guy's wife that I worked with, I would never know. I mean, like he said, he saw the picture of him and he said I remembered him, but I would never like see them in public or anything. Like it would just be, wow, okay, well that was weird, and that's it. I mean, it's just nothing. I would not have any of this these major problems. I don't know why so many people run into. People from work, and then they got to go out their spouse, and this, that, and the other. And it's like, I'm like, I don't ever have that problem. It just never occurs to me. So, I don't know. Maybe it's just me. Maybe I'm just not sociable. Anyway, number four, she was actually really cute, and she got up to leave. So I just said, lock the door behind you because I was super hungover. Finally, I made my way out of bed and realized she had taken all of the food in my house along with my blender. Like, how the hell did you pull this off, Anonymous? This is, they didn't write anything on there who they were or where they were from. My thing is, it's like, how much food could you have had in your refrigerator? I mean, think about it. Because if you had a lot of food in your refrigerator, where the hell did she put it all? That's my question. The blender, I'd be like, oh, fuck it. I mean, if it's like some kind of like one night stand, you got laid for it, and all you're out is a blender and some food, that's pretty good. But I look at it from the perspective that it could have been worse. She could have took your wallet. She could have took anything, But she didn't take that much. We've had other stories where people have actually stolen from the person they were with. That one gay couple where the guy, he said, "All right, I'll see you later." And he's like, "Well, I didn't hear the door close." And that guy was still on like his PlayStation or something. Oh, that's weird.
Also, again, before I move on, Unexplained Radio Network, unexplainedradio.com is the .com. Unexplained Radio Network is the not network, I guess. Ugh. You can go there. The chat room is open. The chatters are chatting about chattiness. And you can also give us a call here on the wild card line. The wild card line number is 469-893-0054. Again, 469-893-0054. The wild card line, plus one for international callers, 469-893-0054. And with that, let's continue with our sexy tales from the sexiness that is. All right. Let's see. Yeah, the blender one. I don't know. I don't know why she took her the blender, but all right, whatever. Number five. Moving on. Number five. I woke up to him saying, "Crap, my dad wasn't supposed to come home so early." I thought that he lived with roommates. He told me to jump in his closet. I was fully nude and my clothes were in the living room. I started to argue, but he insisted, so I got in there and heard them having small talk for almost an hour. I realized I really had to pee, and they just dragged on while I danced around. Then the guy I slept with left for work. I could hear the dad making breakfast and just settling in. I panicked. How was I going to get my clothes? Screw my clothes, I'd use his clothes. So I took stuff from the closet, but all I found were shirts. I freaking ran for life, full speed through the house with sex hair and a long shirt onto my car. The dad yelled, "What the damn hell? Who are you?" Jenny Elena. Okay. All right, this one makes all the other ones worthwhile. First off, this is why you shouldn't live with your parents. All right, move the fuck out. Like, be a man, you know? At least live with some dudes or roommates or something, especially when you're younger, in your 20s. I mean, that's not, you know? And the thing is why did how did the guy think she's supposed to get out of there? Like, he just, "Hey, look, Dad, how's it going?" You know? The thing is that I'd be like, "Hey, Dad." But funny part is, how did the dad not see her clothes like in the living room? And why didn't the guy think that, "Hey, my dad's probably gonna come home the next day. I might as well tell her, hey, let's get those clothes if we're done banging, bring them in here so that you know." Be especially even if he had roommates. She said that he thought he had roommates. Okay, you have roommates. Why are you leaving? I'm a roommate. I come home. I see all these clothes in the living room. I'm like, what the fuck? And after I masturbate to those clothes, I'm like, "Hey, did you have a woman over here leave some clothes and stuff like that? Because she didn't have, don't blame me if you find semen in her panties." I mean, that's what I'm just saying. Like, that's just a normal kind of conversation a guy would have with his roommate. Anyway. Yeah, I don't know. One thing I do mention, I used to work as a night auditor in a hotel. And it was back when I was like in the college of me. And so the funny thing is that I never had any really good stories. I always had other people tell me, like, "Oh man, there was a naked chick down there," or when I worked at Valley View Mall, like this guy, like, "Yeah, I saw some people banging in there," and I never saw any of this stuff. Never got any of that stuff, right? Never any of the good shit. And then one night I wasn't working as night auditor. I was the main night auditor. There was another woman that she was working there. It was like my night off. And she said there was this one naked woman that came down from like the room and went to the front desk and was completely out of it. Like, completely just, like sleepwalking and everything else. And so she said, I took her back to her room and plowed her. No, I'm joking. But she took her back to her room and everything else. And I'm like, look, I get it. Like I'm not gonna like be like some rapist guy or something like that, or whatever, because I know you're like sleepwalking. But I would enjoy the view. I mean, I would take you back to your room. I mean, like, this has been very nice experience for me. You have a very safe evening back in your room. I will. I'm gonna masturbate to this. Masturbate. And so, but none of that stuff ever happened to me. It never really did. But one of the things that I do remember that happened a lot is, for whatever reason, a stupid place I worked at, we had to do stupid laundry, which I hated doing stupid fucking laundry, which is fucking ridiculous.
Anyway, so we do laundry in the middle of the night and all the damn sheets and shit. And them assholes wouldn't do it during their shift, and I'd be stuck with all this fucking shit. Anyway, point is, I gotta say one thing that I rarely found socks. I mean, I rarely, like, people, they take their clothes off in bed and they leave it in the bed, and then it all gets, the sheets are all put up and everything else. I rarely found socks. I mean, that was probably the second most thing I found, but it was rare. Like one, maybe one sock. But I mean, usually I just threw it in the washer and then I put it in the dryer, and by the time I'm folding stuff, then I find this other item. The one thing I found a lot of, and I'm gonna let you take a guess, just start thinking about it. You can call in. I mean, you probably won't make it in time. I'm gonna say it here in a second. But one thing I found of clothes a lot of in there, and if you're in the chat room, I guess you can think about that because Mr. Rain also worked in the hotel industry. But I'm gonna tell you this, and you may be shocked, or you may be like, yeah, that makes a lot of sense. But the one thing that I found a lot of in bed, in these beds or whatever, like the blankets after they've been washed and dried, panties. I have no idea why women lose their panties and stuff. It's like, I never found guys' underwear or anything like that. I didn't want to find guys' underwear, but I did find a lot of panties. I mean, and I'm not saying like a ton. I didn't find like 15 of them or anything like that, in a week. But it was over the whole time, and I wasn't there for about a year or something like that. I probably found three or four panties. And I don't know what it is. I guess women are just gonna have sex in the bed, and then they just take them off, and they just leave them there, and they don't think about them. I think guys are more like, they may not have as much underwear, and that's the reason why they're like, oh shit, I better not lose that. But women, for whatever reason, they take it off in bed, and then they go bang and stuff, and then they forget about it. So, yeah, I mean, but again, like I said, like, why didn't she try to say, hey man, if you're gonna have roommates, I'm gonna go get my shit and bring it to this room. Because what happens if they come here and all my shit's in the living room? And they start masturbating to it. And so, that would be me. That's what I would say. All right. But also, don't live with your parents. And the funny thing is that, and if you do live with your parents and you're that old, why don't you just say, hey, Dad, I was nailing this bitch. Or I was nailing this slut. Or I was nailing this whore. I was like, and she wants her clothes. Yeah. Gonna marry that whore one day. Anyway, yeah, I'm trying. I don't like saying bitch just for women. I like to say bitch for men too. I think that, yeah, I think it's like kind of too much of a go-to when we mean like asshole. Like, she's a real bitch. People say that. Well, they meant really like if it was a guy, they probably call him an asshole. So I don't really like associating something just because somebody's a man or a woman with it. But that's just me. So if you want to keep saying bitch, well, go right ahead, you bitch. All right, number six. We woke up with no memory of each other and then began screaming about being late to her grandma's funeral. She began. I dropped her off in a tiny dress, not wearing shoes, still drunk as hell in front of her entire extended family. Huh. I mean, what? Why'd you get drunk the night before your grandma's funeral? That's my big thing. And why did you wake up? Okay, so you woke up with no memory of each other. Then she began screaming. Okay, so she was screaming. I thought the guy was screaming too. I was like, what the hell? Or the one that was the lady that was plowing this lady. What happened to her shoes? I mean, that's some, I don't know. Like that kind of perplexes me. I'm like, huh. All right, well, whatever. That was by M.W. Doha. Okay. Or maybe they're from Doha. I don't know. Qatar. All right, number seven. I hooked up with a super hot chick at a festival. She lived nearby, so she insisted we go back to her house. Reasonable request, I would say. After an entire morning and almost an afternoon of loud, wild sex for hours, I decided to go downstairs for a drink. Turns out she didn't live alone, like she said. She lived with her two brothers, both of whom looked like they had been on the juice. I mean, steroids or something. I casually had to continue my stroll to the fridge shirtless, then introduce myself. They both jumped off the couch and tried to staunch me. I don't know what staunching means. Asking who I was and why, where I was from. She then came downstairs and introduced me, and then asked them to drive me home.
Being the older sister, they had to say yes. Being super far from home, I had to oblige the offer. I got a lift with the brothers of the girl I just had sex with all night. Catbird Brewer. I wrote that one. The funny thing is, it's like, I think it's funny, like, yeah, she was a big time moaner or something like that. She's making a lot of noise. I had one time, like, there was somebody who was like that, and they were moaning like hell. And the weird part was, is I was waiting for them in front of their house, and this house was like, like a duplex. And there was this one older woman in the other house, and I'd waved at her, and I'm like, hey, how's it going? And it's like, just waiting, and then like she answered the door and all the stuff, and we're plowing. And then the room, the master bedroom, her place was right next to the, I guess, the other master bedroom of the other place, I would assume. But at least they shared that wall. And I'm pounding and hitting that wall, and she's going to town yelling. And I was thinking to myself and just moaning all this stuff, and I was like, this is very good. The only problem is hopefully I don't see that one woman when I'm leaving. And I had another one like that too, like the not really so much of the moaning, but I remember like they had this one bed and it kept hitting the wall. And there was a woman and their daughter lived downstairs, and I've said this before, and she'd say, hey, do you work out a lot at night? I'm like, work out a lot? Like, what the fuck are you talking about? No, I don't do no working out or anything like that. It's like, then I thought about it, I was like, oh, the bed's hitting the wall, and she thinks I'm like, doing weights or something. Like, oh, yeah, maybe sometimes. And I just let it be because I was plowing chicks. That's what I was doing. I don't know. Yeah. But I mean, I think it goes back down to the two brothers. I mean, I good thing she was kind of cool about it because I think these brothers are assholes. But I mean, like, come on, your sister is a slut, so she's gonna have guys come bang her, and you're gonna have to put up with it because you live with your sister. And I told him, I said, man, I don't know, I was playing some slut in the bedroom. Do y'all happen to know her? I don't even know her name. That's what I would have told him. All right. And then moving on. Number eight. I hooked up with a cougar from the bar where I worked. I woke up the next morning to sounds coming from the kitchen. She said it was her son. For some reason, she also mentioned he was starting a new job that day. I said a brief hello to him as I left the house. Guess who showed up at my work for training later that day? Her son. I had to train him. This was Varnigma. I mean, I don't know. Like, if it's only a one night stand, you're not gonna plow his mom again. Then yeah, it's probably gonna be fucked up. But if you are plowing his mom again and again, you're probably okay. I mean, just think of him as your stepson. The funny thing is, he's like 2 years younger than you. Anyway, yeah, well, the funny thing is, the mom is going to the bar where her kid's gonna work. I mean, maybe, I don't know. Maybe it's the only one in town. Who the fuck knows? But, or it's a small area or some shit. Who knows? Sounds like a fucked up family. I've heard so many fucked up family stories, and I know so many people that had fucked up family stories. Get too much into that. Number nine. While I woke up next to this random woman I met at university and immediately regretted the decision I had made drunkenly the night before. So I got up slowly to be quiet as I could and started putting my clothes on, ready to leave. I got halfway down the staircase before I realized I was trying to sneak out of my own house. Fucking dumbass. Anonymous. All right. Yeah, you gotta tell that bitch, hey, get up, asshole. And you go to your fucking slutatorium. Anyway. Hey, and also you probably think it's like, why do you call women sluts that are banging guys? I'm like, I didn't say the guy wasn't a slut. I mean, you're the one who's banging dudes. I mean, yes, everybody can be a slut. I'm a slut. I don't know. I just told you I wanted. I was trying to hook up that Mary Padian, so a big time slut. Anyway, number 10. She told me I could sleep in as she left for work early and just to lock the door on my way out. Her strange husband decided to pop over.
He noticed me in bed naked, got pissed off, and ranted about how she was a terrible person. Oh, and by the way, did she mention she was married and had a kid? Well, he said it was a strange husband. Well, my thing of, all right. I don't know. I don't know what to tell you on that one. That's a weird one. I still, well, it keeps going on. It says, I started getting dressed and I was putting my shoes on. The husband picked up the TV VCR combo and was about to leave. I said, don't steal her TV. She's going to think I did it. He didn't seem to care. Okay, well, that. Okay, I get that. I get the, like, I thought he was going to say something like, well, I wanted to say, hey, don't take your TV VCR thing, man, because I love her. No, but he was saying, 'cause I don't want to look like I'm the one who's stealing it. But I would immediately call her and say, hey, look, your husband came by, he took your TV VCR thing, and a lot of your money that you had in your nightstand. He took that. I don't know. He's an asshole. Yeah, that was from Clitchell. And yeah, that must be a little bit old one because, yeah, I haven't seen a TV VCR thing for a while now. It's been like 25 plus years. Who knows? Number 11, I accidentally pushed her out a window. So I'm pretty sure I'm that girl's one night worst one night stand. Sorry, Kim. Anonymous. Huh. Well, I mean, yeah, that would be kind of fucked up. You know what I mean? And hopefully they're still alive. I mean, that's what I'm hoping. You push somebody out the window. All right. So there's some chatter in the chat room. Go check that out. I was going to check that out for a second. Number 12. He took off his cowboy boots to reveal no socks, then proceeded to pet his cat that sweaty, smelly feet. Then he told me to pet her. No thanks, buddy. Yeah, that's the thing too. You got to wear socks. I mean, socks are very, very underrated, but they're very, very important. Number 13, I woke up to a girl saying, "You need to leave right now." When I flashed a confused face, she showed me her phone and said, "My boyfriend just sent me this." I looked at her phone and saw her boyfriend had sent her a picture of the two of us lying in bed asleep next to one another, taken from the doorway of her room. Needless to say, I got the hell out of there quick. UKB3562, whatever the hell. Let me tell you this. What a fucked up motherfucker. So, this girl, how is it her boyfriend? Like, I mean, like, I. Okay, maybe. Okay, maybe I'm thinking of this the wrong way. All right. Say he didn't know she was plowing people, right? He just comes home, like, babe, I love you so much. I got some flowers and I got you like a new car. And then you walk in, you see her sleep with some dude. And he's like, fuck, I don't want her to like try to say that I didn't see this. So he takes a picture and sends it to her and says, we're through, bitch. Or asshole. And, because I saw you didn't plow on your asshole. And, so you got that going. And so you walk off, and he's done. He's done with the relationship. Maybe that's it. Because like I kind of first was like thinking that's very creepy to walk into somebody's bedroom, take a picture of them, and send it to them. But think of it on his end, he's probably just done with the relationship and he's like, you know what? Don't fucking lie to me. Don't say that I didn't see something or I went to the wrong room. Whatever the fuck you want to say, whatever stupid story you want to say, here's the truth. And that's probably why he did it. And really, in reality, to his credit, I mean, yeah, he could have got pissed off the other guy, done something stupid or whatever. That's really not a bad thing to do. So now, at first, I was kind of freaked out because I was like, that's kind of weird. But since he was just a boyfriend, he's like, I'm done with this relationship and you have fun. Because apparently, you are having a lot of fun. Number 14, I had a girl stop me mid-pump to get up and go home because she was hungry. So he's plowing this chick and she's hungry. Huh. Well, I mean, I say, hey, look, if you suck off my load, there's a lot of protein in that baby. like, hey, baby, there's a lot of protein in my wang. Why don't you just suck that out there? Yeah. Jay Crunkle, Crunk, Ilton, Ilton? I don't know what the hell your name is. Sorry about that guy. All right, number 15.
Last one on here, and we still got some time. We're gonna probably read some different stories, but this was the last one of these weird one night stands. My friend told me this story. A friend of hers had a one night stand while being completely drunk. They both slept naked. The next morning, he woke up and wanted to go to the bathroom. Then he noticed that he had pooped in the girl's bed while they were both asleep, still completely drunk. He had to think about how to get out of that situation smoothly. He could have just run away, but instead he decided to gently push that girl into his poop. Then he cleaned himself up and left. Just imagine that girl waking up remembering she had a one-night stand, and then she notices the crap she's lying on and thinks she has to be the one who shat in the bed. And the guy must have run away in disgust. Hassle off. Okay. This is really fucked up. All right. So basically, I get what he was trying to do. At first, I didn't. I was kind of like, what the fuck you mean? You a fecal fanatic or something here? The thing is that basically he wanted to make it look like she was the one who took a shit in the bed. But let me tell you this. There's this old saying that goes and stuff like that. You always know your own, and you never have as much problems with it. I think Austin Powers had some kind of saying like that on there, like one of their movies about taking a dump. Okay, everybody else's dump smells horrible, but your own is like, yeah, it's not perfect, but at least you know it's yours, and you're kind of fine to it. I think it's just you're not. It's enough so that you're not like, hey, man, it's probably gonna smell good. It's gonna taste good too. None of that stuff, but it's enough to keep you. Basically, your body basically makes these different smells and everything else so that you know what not to eat. That's basically it. Because if you're a completely stupid wild animal, this is bad. You don't want to eat. Cat's crap smells real bad, blah, blah. It's not good to eat. So the thing is that, yes, when you smell other people's shit, it smells horrible. Horrible. And you know not to eat it because it's so damn horrible. But your stuff is bad, but it's not horrible because you have to be around it so often, so your own smells are not as bad. I just think that she would wake up noticing, even if she rolled around in this shit, she's gonna think it was the other guy because she's gonna be I know like you know and also like alcohol and everything else it will make your shit smell weird different, but I think she'd notice. I don't. I it, you know. I don't know what to say. I don't know. Really, I mean, like he shouldn't have shat the bed. That's a big thing. There you go. All right, moving on. Let's go to some other weird stories. And that one was pretty much that one took the shit for me. I mean, I don't know what to tell you. So we've got sexy stories for male sex workers. But let me see. Let's go over a few of these, then we'll see. Maybe head back, but let's see what these sexy stories have to say. Number one, I'm a former male sex worker. All right, that's pretty good. With women though, specific dating sites. It was mostly older women who would contact me. Two of my clients couldn't handle as hard as they wanted. Too, because they had bad hip and fake knees. Oh, okay, I got you. The only time I worked with younger women or women my own age was for a film or photo shoot or for something casual. She and I would plan. Essentially, the average client was a middle-aged woman, either divorced or lonely, who expected to find actual love in me. My thing goes back down to it's weird. I don't really know why. He's saying somebody had bad legs, bad hips, and fake knees and stuff. Usually that would be somebody at least in their 60s or 70s. I mean, but he acts like the ones they were just middle-aged women. I mean, most women in their 40s and 50s, which I would consume middle age, don't have bad knees and or bad hips. I'm just saying. My most interesting client was a girl who had recently turned 18, who would occasionally make her boyfriend watch me perform on her. Sometimes he would join, not having sex,
with her, but instead by performing oral sex on me or giving me a hand job. I thought you said you worked with women through specific dates. Oh, well, I guess you work with guys, too. There, delete it. You delete it. That's what the name was. All right, whatever. Yeah. I mean, I could go with everything except the blowjobs and handjobs from this dude. I mean, I definitely would do the chick in front of him. I was like, yeah, fuck it, you know, bang your chick. Number two, I was a mid-range priced internet sex worker. All right. Well, good thing he told us exactly how much, you know, you were in. It's like, I was an upper, lower, middle class sex worker that was mid-range in price scale for the Detroit area. The majority of people I met were upper, middle class gay men. Okay, well, you kind of fascination with all these different uppers and lowers and stuff. I tended to gravitate to and attract fairly benevolent and respectable characters. A smaller subset were married men or super rich men. And an even smaller subset were attractive men my age or younger, down low types of varying socioeconomic status. Very few were overtly unsavory. I never felt as I was danger, except for perhaps one instance where I was being lured by phone to phone to a pitch black courtyard by someone who refused to come into the light. Yeah, I wouldn't do that either, man. That'd be kind of creepy. I mean, cause the thing is, he's mainly, I don't know, he said he was doing any women. I don't think he said that. But so he's a gay prostitute, and he's probably a gay man. I don't doubt it. And somebody asking you to go into some pitch black courtyard, man, I don't know, like somebody trying to beat the shit out of you or something. Or maybe somebody just wants to have some weird sex that you would not be into. I don't know, man. That's scary. Yeah, I would be scared of that shit. I never took the money up front, always on the way out. I only got burned one time. I don't know if I was protected by angels or someone somehow weeded out the bad guys with my energy field, or if I was just lucky. And I always, always treated my clients with respect and kindness. So perhaps I got by safely. I was never abusive and very seldom rude. I also tended to shy away from anything too complicated like role play. Huh. Yeah, I only got burned one time, but it's basically for the money. So, yeah, you got to take the money up front. That's the big thing. Yeah, you got to make sure that money's out there. Yeah, and the other thing is that there are a lot of scammers that will try to scam those guys. That's a big thing. Anyway, it continues on. While those days had a lot of memorable fun, it really is a sort of an evil rabbit hole that leads you to a dark place of social disenfranchisement, addiction, and questionable spiritual trajectories. You guys got a way to write about this stuff. The nature of which may vary depending on your belief system. Okay. At the end of the day, there are partial stereotypes about clientele. But truth be told, you get men from a myriad of walks of life. Who you get is heavily influenced by how you conduct yourself and prepare yourself in your ads, and by whom you choose as your clients. BMGP, music bad. Music is bad, okay. Wow, that guy should write a fucking book. I mean, like, you know, he was doing pretty good. I liked his style of writing. I thought that he was able to tell a pretty good story. It seemed like he kind of just touched the surface. I don't know. Maybe he just wrote it in AI. Who the fuck knows? I don't know. But I thought it was pretty neat. I mean, like, I got to say, it's not the type of book I would read, you know. But I'm saying, like, it does seem pretty interesting. I mean, you know, he had a lot of interesting tales to go on. So, yes. So, if that guy, I mean, hey, look, go write a book. I mean, and definitely, I'm not being sarcastic. I'm just like, you should look into that. All right. Number three, I started when I was 18 in a bad place in my life. I started by dipping my toe in the water by having an affair with a married woman. I was unpaid at this point, just exploring my sexuality with someone willing. I ended up seeing another married woman who I met online.
who wanted me to go to dinners with her and her smarter friends. She married a guy for his looks, not his brains, and offered me money for the, and offered me money. From this, I started meeting people mostly through word of mouth. Never had a prankster because of this. Okay, I mean, I don't know why you're. I mean, it may have been somebody like that just ripped him off. Who the fuck knows? Though it was usually only 2 to 3 women at any given time, the women were mostly 30 to 50 year olds, and had something interfere with their love life, usually work or personality, or they were married and their relationship was heading south or already there. Kids were usually involved, and breaking up was a harder problem than finding what they wanted through me. Oh, okay. So basically, he's just saying like they settled on, sex with this guy or whatever they needed through this guy, and rather than, try to go through the whole breakup stuff. I ended up being a therapist, close friend, and a sexual partner. I ended up being a therapist, close friend, and sexual partner. I don't know what the fuck that means. I guess he just goes on and says, I ended up being, oh, for the women. I thought he said later on in life you became a therapist. Never mind. So I ended up being a therapist for the women, I guess, a close friend and sexual partner. I guess my shtick was I ended up being a friend that they relied on through the times. There were a few men in the mix, and it was usually very awkward, and or older guys who had a very difficult time finding it for free. I did this for 2 years, quitting just shy of 20. Wow, okay, so you did it from 18 to 20. And focused on school. I do keep in touch with a very select few of my offer of my services for free. So he's got like a few guys, he's just doing it for free now. They're now more like friends and not clients. Male escort 12358. Okay. That's pretty interesting. Yeah, that's weird that you did that. I just gotta say, it's like, yeah, I get the whole thing. It's like he mentioned it. It's like some of them guys, they wouldn't find it on their own. I mean, he's like, hey, yeah, these guys are so pugly that, they need, some release this way. So, again, like I gotta say, like a lot of times people they'll push the narrative so much that sex work is so bad, this, that, and the other. And I'm like, yeah, when it's out in the shadows, it can be. And then there can be even like things where like people are, they're just generally working for sex and they have no pimp and they're all the money's theirs. But then some asshole tries to rob them because it's in the shadows and they think that nobody's going to notice or, they're not going to report it to the police or worse, they're like, they come over there and they act like they are the police or they act like they're something. And then try to have sex without a condom, and then they want free sex. And this is the problem about making it illegal. And I do look at it. A lot of people are trafficked, and then there's a lot of people that are under other people's thumbs for drugs and this abuse. But if you make a legalized system, then that makes it so that where the guys are like they feel more comfortable about going to it because it is legal, and then the people that are in it are regulated for disease, drug abuse, all these different things, whereas now it's just fucking Wild West out there. You could be a guy that's a sex worker and go and get killed like that one guy in the corners, like he said, it's a dark area or whatever the fuck. He's just talking about that. Or you could be a guy that's like looking for sex and you get robbed or what. Why do we put up with this? Just because we think that it's really bad out there. It's very bad. This is the same argument that used to be about like not having liquor or in neighborhoods or not having beer and wine sales. They'd be like, oh man, have you ever seen like those stores that have beer and wine and liquor? They're horrible. It's like, yeah, because we make them go to the shittiest neighborhoods. We put them in the shittiest neighborhoods because we don't want to put them in nice neighborhoods. The neighbor, like I always said, a liquor store is a mirror on your community. If your community looks beautiful, it's a very nice community, your liquor store will be beautiful and very nice. But if your community looks like shit and it's just a shithole and that's the only liquor store around, yeah, it's going to convince people that, oh, liquor associates all these other things. No, liquor didn't bring all that stuff. That stuff was already there and it would be there if that liquor store closed down one way or the other. So this is what I say about sex workers. I think that you're never going to stop
the problems of people being forced into sex work. But as long as sex work stays illegal, it's much easier to traffic people. It's much easier to use people. It's much easier to use addiction. It's much easier to have criminal activity associated with it. But if it's, like your Walmart sex store, then it will probably not have as much criminal activity associated with it. Moving on, number four, I was a sex worker for a number of years as my side gig for personal reasons. I only worked with women, which is why I could remain a side gig. The demand would ebb and flow, sometimes near nothing for nearly months, sometimes three gigs in 1 week. 80% of the time, it was husbands who wanted to give their wives a male-male-female threesome. So again, this is kind of weird. Like, if you see a lot of it where no matter what, it the guys will say, no, I only worked with women, but there would be guys involved. I haven't read one yet that said I only worked with women and there was never a guy involved. Even the guy that said he only worked with women, there was a guy involved. So anyway, so if you're thinking about becoming a male escort, remember that. All right, moving on. Sometimes this was for their wives. Okay, would feel comfortable. Yeah, Melma. Okay. Occasionally, I asked to source a friend for a male, male, female, female foursome. Oh, you had to get a guy in there? So I would go online and hire a female sex worker. Wait a minute. Wait a minute. Oh, they needed to. I thought it was a woman that wanted. Or two women that wanted. No, okay, I get it. It's a male-female couple. They want another female. 50% of the time, 15% of the time, it was single women, usually middle-aged and divorced, unlike the couples who were essentially paying me so that there was a guarantee of no emotional connection. The single ladies almost always wanted a simulation of a relationship. And unlike the couples, they would hire me again and again and again. This was where most of my money came from. I had one woman who hired me nearly once every week for a year. She only stopped when it became all too apparent that to her, that our relationship wasn't real. That's kind of sad, actually. That I mean, I'm not, I get why they do it, and that's pretty nice, that this the service exists, and they can provide it for themselves. But I think the sad part in that is that, she did all the stuff and she kind of realized it's not real. Huh. All right, whatever. And 5% of the time, it was the rich and busy type of woman, doctors, lawyers, executives, for whom dating was just too much time. These were the best clients for me, as they were usually the hottest, and it was just sex for them. I didn't get to the repeat business I would get from those that wanted to pretend they were in real relationships. As for pay, I would charge $150 an hour, which is pretty much nothing compared to what female sex workers get. Yeah, you're right about that. Ambitious ad 8453. Yeah, female sex workers, you're going to get about, 300, 450 on average. It depends where you're at and what cities and stuff, but I got you. Yeah, 150, that makes sense. Number five, in my late teens through my early 20s, I was a sex worker. All right. I was a sort of forced out of my family home for identifying as gay and had to stand on my own 2 feet before I was ready for it financially. I couldn't find a full-time job that could cover rent as such. It started as one-time kind of thing because a guy offered me £1,000 to have sex with him. And I was so desperate that I couldn't refuse. Word got around. And I would get offers and requests almost daily. I could pick and choose my clients because I was young and attractive, and I made it easy. At least I made it easy at least £1,000 a week. On the side, it was easy money, and on the other side, it was a dangerous world to be in with a lot of wild people and drug use. He goes on and says, at times, clients would try to push me to do stuff I didn't agree to do, so it was necessary for me to know how to protect myself. Overall, it was pretty good experience. They got me through financial and emotional tough time, and I was able to save quite a lot of money, which later paid for my university.
I don't regret it at all, and I think that it's because I got out at the right time. The longer you stay in the world, the harder it gets to leave, and I've seen it go bad as well as for some guys. This was you deleted. This is kind of like a common thing. If you're, Smith does seem like you can make pretty decent money. Like he's trying to say, you make £1,000 a week just banging like a few guys or one guy. £52,000 a year, that's like making a good $60,000 a year. So that's pretty decent for not doing much. And that's why he's saying it's like hard to leave the lifestyle because make so much money. Now, granted, like you're gonna always hear the stories. It's like, well, they were using it for drugs and this, and that does happen. But I'm like, but for those that actually take it seriously and then actually try to make a real job out of it or independent, well, there you go. Number six, I've been a sex worker dominatrix and financial dominatrix. A financial dominatrix is someone willing to pay for the thrill of being bossed around financially. On and off for 12 years. I got into it when I was 19. I guess they tell you, hey, your finances suck. You need to make more money. I don't know. I was 19 and working with a fetish shop that held monthly fetish parties. I met models and photographers who encouraged me to join, so I did. I started making a lot of money, like $30,000 a month. That's pretty damn good. I make far more money as a dominatrix and a financial dominatrix than I do as a sex worker. As a gay sex worker, I'd say my experiences are different than my female friends. I feel like I have it easier because I have two types of clients, the ones that want to have sex, and it's a simple transaction that ends quickly. The other is lonely men who just want companionship and to talk without sex. Women have it harder because most men want to have sex and try to haggle the price with them. Yeah, that's true. Well, you're supposed to also have tipping, but anyway, but the burnout is real. I take breaks when needed and work when I want. If I want the freedom, if I want, the freedom is amazing, but it's hard work that people don't realize. I have degrees. I've worked in the corporate and fashion worlds, but I make way more money and control my life in ways people in the 9-to-5 jobs never can. I don't allow myself to be demeaned for a paycheck. Abby Santana's or something like that. Yeah, Santana's. Yeah, that's a good perspective on it. But yeah, like I don't know about the whole dominatrix stuff. Yeah, that's that, whatever floats your boat, man. I guess, but I don't know the financial one. You need better investments. Your 401k sucks. I think I can do it, man. I guess it's very easy. Going on number seven. For nearly a year, I was a gay massage therapist in my early 20s. I was stationed in Japan and met this hot guy at a club. We became friends, and he was fascinated with me. All of these stories are of a flashy lifestyle, big cash payouts, and how much hot sex he was having. Looking back, it was a trap. He was a recruiter. But ultimately, I made the conscious decision to get into the business. It was not nearly as glamorous or as sexy as I was sold. I would get off my normal job in the military on Friday and work the weekend. I would be given appointments by a manager. Clients would contact him directly and choose from a photo list of sex workers. I would get the time and location and be sent on my way. Nearly every time it was a visiting businessman, and I would meet them at a hotel. Although some would meet for drinks and dinner before, others just wanted to get right into having sex. Okay. If a guy was rude, this is continuing on with the story. This is a kind of long one. If a guy was rude, had bad hygiene, or was sketchy, I had the right to just walk away. Surprisingly, I only did that twice. The vast majority were very kind and respectful. My impression was that a lot were closeted gay men who were married to women, just looking to explore their fantasies. They were usually not very experienced and preferred that I take the lead. I made a lot of money, but I only saw a marginal proportion of it. Portion of it, excuse me. The agency got a big cut, so I depended on tips. I had to cover my own supplies and subway travel. I only had one client who tried to play the role of sugar daddy and lavish me. After a year, I had my fill of it and chose to quit.
It was an interesting experience, and I met a lot of nice guys. 8 of 10 experience, but would not repeat. That's from You Throw Me a Four Away. Yeah, see, that's the thing. It's like a lot of people will always say the bad things about the sex industry, and yet these are people that work in the sex industry, and you hear what you hear. And I mean, I'm not like you rarely hear from those that are on the other side of this, the people that are trafficked or don't really come to this country and don't speak the language or whatever country they go to. Or the main ones are runaways that are, just trying to find some money or trying to get drugs or whatever. Of course, you're not going to hear from them, but like I think I say, like if this was legalized, this was pretty much what would happen. You would have pretty much a pretty good way of it. So, In España, they had like women that were sex workers that were using their union to try to help out with get better pay. So again, you got to think about it. Other countries have. See, it always goes back down to that. It's like, what do you want to do? Do you want to have it so that it's in the shadows and you can't control it, or at least try to control it? All right, number eight. I worked as a sex worker just after graduating from college. It was a small sex work service, and 99% of my dates were older people, 40 plus women, who just wanted someone to talk to and be with and didn't ignore them. The sex wasn't good, but I sort of trained myself to ejaculate because if you don't, it can cause a lot of issues. One of my first dates, I just wasn't attracted to the woman at all, and I couldn't ejaculate. She ended up crying and paying me double. Well, the money was great. Why didn't you just do this? Why didn't you just plow her? And he's like, oh yeah, baby, yeah. Whatever, just make something up. I don't get it. I felt so bad for her, and was a little depressed myself for a few days. For me, the worst part about being a sex worker was my family finding out. I did it almost for 2 years, but gave it up, decided to return to school and continue studying. He wanted to continue his studies. Yeah, I don't know how. I mean, you can fake a male orgasm. I mean, it's not like you can't do it. I know, like, women are the main ones that say they do it, but, I mean, especially if you're using a condom, you can just act like, yeah, it's all in that condom. It's like, well, I don't see anything. It's like, well, I do this a lot, so you're my 10th customer, so, but you were my best. You're my best, and I'm on fumes right now. Number nine, former male sex worker here. I got into it during a period when I was unhoused in my early 20s. And in my experience, I had exclusively male clientele, mainly older men, 45 plus, who were using me and my services to still feel desirable. A lot of the time, I was being paid by lonely older men who had life partners who had passed on for one reason or another. I guess went on to somebody else. Or men who had gone through a breakup. LGBTQ plus men were incredibly discriminatory when it came to age. And a lot of men who hired me were completely disregarded by the younger, fit men who they lusted after. The pressure to perform, even though I wasn't attracted to the most of my clientele, was incredibly high. See, that's another thing people don't talk about. And it was commonplace for them to offer me things like Viagra, Cialis, cocaine, or ecstasy to get me going. The entire experience left me with an incredibly unhealthy view of sex that I was still struggling with long after I stopped sex work. It was Faruna Banera or something like that. The thing is that, yes, this is the old story, like guys wanting younger whatever. And like this in this case, guys wanting younger guys. There was this one therapist, I don't know, she's a psychiatrist or somebody on the TV or something like this years ago. And she said this. She said, 18-year-old, seeing as 18-year-old men like 18-year-old women. And 80-year-old men like 18-year-old women. And it's just the way it is. Like, people don't see themselves for their age. They always think they're younger than they are. And I really always say it like that. I think that everybody, whether you could be 95 in your head, you feel like that 18-year-old that you were when you were 18. So, I don't know how many of these are there are, but 24. Okay.
Man, I really do like these. This is the problem. It's very hard to disassociate myself with these stories because I just don't want to kind of like leave it and then come back to it. But I guess I'm going to have to because yeah, we're almost out of time, unfortunately. But I'll continue on with these stories because I've got like a lot more of them left, and I think it's a really good insight, understanding like what's going on, what people are thinking. But you can obviously tell, like, there's a lot of people that were very successful at doing this. It's just very difficult to do. Number 10, I was working. I think it's a really good insight, understanding like what's going on, what people are thinking. But you can obviously tell, like, there's a lot of people that were very successful at doing this. It's just very difficult.

prostitute, but now I can't say that. Anyway, I'm not joking. Whatever. This guy just in a weird role with different women. The shoot. This sounds like more like this is a video thing. So the shoots usually last an hour during the peak times. We could have a few a month. I love the fetish, but sometimes it can become too much, and the custom requests can get very wild. Well, the thing is that he said he's making videos, so I think he was making like kind of content for porn sites rather than just for the ladies or something. Anyway, the customer requests can get very wild. People request ruptures and castration on a regular or methods that would definitely lead to permanent injury. I had a close call getting hit with a bat, bruised my left testicle, and was shut down for a month. It was one of those odd corners on the internet. No joke. Whoa. That is pretty fucked up, man. That is always weird as shit too. Like people saying like they want to like castrate people. I don't know about request ruptures. How are you gonna, dude? I mean, but that is very weird. There was another story about castration and this one guy who served his penis up for food or something, like just weird shit. I don't know, like you only get one penis, one and two sets of balls, and you should try to like protect them. And not to end on that one, let's end on this one. Number 11, I briefly worked as a male sex, that other one wasn't even about sex workers really. Number 11, I briefly worked as a male sex worker. The service's owner was a family friend and I had grown up with, whom I called Aunt. Okay, what a lovely lady. When I was 18 or 19, she asked me if I wanted to make some extra money. I didn't do it for very long, but it was a lot of money for me at the time. The service charged $300 for me at the time. Wait, the service charged. Wait, I read that wrong. The service charged $300 an hour, took 50%. And I didn't get to keep my tips. What a fucking bunch of assholes. We weren't allowed to ask. I would say, really, the thing is that you would think that they would say, hey, look, we keep 100, you take 200, whatever else you get, yours. Because I mean, why do you gotta take 50%? I mean, your overhead shouldn't be that high. Anyway, whatever. We weren't allowed to ask for tips. But we still got them, and on average, we were roughly the same as the hourly rate. They were same as hourly rate. So I could take home over $600 and keep 450 for an hour's work. Okay, yeah, because he's paying that 150. He's just not talking about the tips. Did he say he get to keep the tips? We weren't allowed to ask for tips. Okay, they weren't allowed. I didn't get to keep my tips. Well, he says he didn't get to keep them. I don't understand that. Later on, he changes it. Says, my hourly rate, if I do that, then I get another hour for the tip, and I get to take 450 home instead of 150. I guess he just didn't tell him, whatever the fuck. Do that for a few times a night, and adds up fast. The only downside was that what I needed was to be available early, as calls for male sex workers were exceedingly rare. I wasn't open to seeing men, so that made it even less likely that I'd get called. Okay. I'd service women and married couples, which was often pretty fun. I'd be willing to do it again and maybe even try to disassociate enough that I could see men to get the big bucks. But I don't identify as gay and don't know how healthy that would be mentally. Okay. Let's go on. He's got a little bit more here. I was a gangly teenager, and that sold. Sometimes people think that women can't be attracted to underage looking people, but I absolutely assure you it's a selling point. I recently started to work. Well, I don't doubt that. I mean, like, think about how many women teachers are banging like 13-year-olds. And I'm like, yeah, you won't bang a guy, but you'll bang a 13-year-old. Not all teachers do it, but when it happens, I mean, you see so many women that get into this, and it's like, why? Women hate banging, and then they're banging some like 13-year-old. Anyway, whatever. That's other story. But I absolutely assure you it's a selling point. I recently started to work out and try to get back into shape.
And I might revisit the whole sex work

thing now that I have much less nervous view on sexuality. We'll see. It was deleted. They didn't put the name on there. Okay, big thing is on that, I think that, yeah, like I said, like in these stories, you can tell, like people, not only did they work there, you know, they said it was either a good time or whatever. They may not want to go back. This guy definitely wants to go back. But the big thing was, is out of all these male sex workers, I haven't really heard one that said they just had sex with women. It always seems like, well, there'd be a male and female, and the guy would be involved or whatever. Yeah, so if you're a guy out there and you're looking just to have sex with women, you may be waiting. But, I mean, hey, it's up to you. It depends. Look at your local laws and everything else. I'm an advocate for sex workers. I think that in reality we should have legalization of sex workers. I think that keeping it in the closet is what's making it problematic. It's not better that because it's illegal, it's worse. And it's a worse problem because it's illegal. And I do believe in it completely. I think that it should be legalized. But with that being said, I guess we're almost out of time. And we're going to close down the good old wild card line. Wild card line's now closed for the evening, folks. So we'll see you guys later. It has been a fun night. We had a lot of fun today. We got to talk about some fun stuff. We had a little bit of technical difficulties, but hey, look, we got through them. We mustered through. Appreciate all our listeners in the United States, Canada, Germany, or anywhere else. With that, we're going to be heading out. This has been Unexplained Love on the Unexplained Radio Network. UnexplainedRadio.com. And we'll be back next week with some more live episodes of Unexplained Love and Blue Nights and on track with The Daily Worker. But tomorrow is going to be new episodes again. New Aeon Noun starting at 8 o'clock at Central Standard Time, followed by the Unholy podcast and then the Unholy broadcast, the live episodes too. And we'll see y'all guys tomorrow. This has been a great time. So, hey, if it's legal and you can't find sex anywhere else, well, go out there and buy it. But if it's not, well, yeah, you probably won't want to do that. You know, maybe you just don't give up on it. Anyway, or go sell it. I don't know what the hell. Anyway, take care, and we'll see you guys next week.

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It's time for the 2027 Texas Regional Radio Music and Radio Awards, TRRMA. 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
2: When something unexplained happens and you brush it aside, a sound in the hallway, a shadow out of the corner of your eye. That strange feeling that maybe, just maybe, you're not alone. And most people dismiss it. Most people rationalize it. Most people never go looking for answers, but some do. And once you start pulling on that thread, once you step into the darkness, willingly, sometimes the darkness answers back. Tonight, we're with someone who not only investigates the paranormal, but has lived it. She has walked into haunted locations. She has experienced unexplained phenomena firsthand. She has stood inside my own home and witnessed things that left a lasting impression. She's part of Authentic Haunted Paranormal. She's a horror enthusiast, a competitor in the face of Halloween, and someone who knows the difference between theatrical fear and the kind that crawls under your skin because it feels real. Tonight, we go deep. 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
2: Hello, everybody, and welcome back to the Unholy Podcast. As always, I am your host, author and paranormal investigator, Doug Owen. And thank you for being here. Wherever you're listening around the world, if this is your first time joining us, welcome to the darkness. And if you're one of our returning listeners, welcome back. Tonight's episode is going to be really interesting because this is somebody I know personally. Somebody I trust. Somebody who has stood beside me in paranormal environments and experienced things firsthand. This isn't some repeating internet story person or a guest who isn't parroting urban legends. This is someone who has been there. So tonight, joining me is paranormal investigator Dawn Adams from Authentic Haunted Paranormal. Dawn, welcome to the Unholy Podcast.
4: Well, thank you.
2: Glad to have you here. I think what makes tonight interesting is that we're going to get both sides of the coin. We're going to talk about the investigator side, the emotional side, the personal experiences, and the horror side. What Hollywood gets hilariously wrong and what Hollywood might accidentally get right. So I guess let's dive in. So, Dawn, for listeners meeting you for the first time, who is Dawn Adams?
4: Well, I am a business owner. I own a couple of businesses. I love baking. I recently enjoyed making a lot of birthday cakes. And I love art. I love face painting. And I'm a mother of one son. And grandmother. And other than that, I'm just your average, ordinary Idahoan, born and raised bud lover.
2: All right, terrific. Well, let's go back. So, were you always drawn to the paranormal, or was there something specific that started your fascination?
4: No, I didn't really get into paranormal and really thinking ghosts were real, or I think I was in my 20s. That's when I really started thinking, well, that was really weird, or having premonitions and having them come true, lots of deja vu. And as far as ghosts go, I think I saw my very first ghost shortly after my grandmother died. I wouldn't say necessarily saw. I thought I saw a mist or a shadow, but it was the scent of lilacs,
2: lilacs
4: that perfumed the room. And there were, we were indoors. It was cold, raining. It wasn't even spring. So the lilacs were not in bloom. Nobody had perfume on. And that's when I thought, oh my gosh, lilacs were grandma's favorite flower. So that actually, it freaked my sister out horribly. I was like, don't be scared. It's just grandma coming to say hi. I was not fearful, though, and Jackie was freaking out. She was just like, oh my God, grandma's ghost was here. Oh my God. Like, yeah, but it was grandma's, you know?
2: So how old were you at the time?
4: Oh, geez. So I would say, I'm going to say no older than 30, maybe 29.
2: Okay, so you were an adult.
4: Yeah. There were a couple things that happened when I was a kid, but I don't know. I can't remember a lot of that. One night I woke up and I swore I saw Jesus standing at the end of my bed.
2: Wow.
4: And, like, that could have been a dream or a hallucination, but I did run into my parents' room, and my mom, she started crying because apparently she had been dreaming that same night, and something in her dream scared her. And then Jesus came and stood at my foot of my bed, and I ran in. That's the one thing that I remember when I was little. I don't remember a lot of ghosties. I remember a lot of weird dreams. Always had sleep paralysis. Not so much as often as a child, but now that I'm older, experience it quite a bit more. Maybe every 4 months.
2: Okay. So, as a kid, were you the kind of person that loved ghost stories and spooky things, or did that all come later?
4: Yeah. Well, I loved ghost stories. I loved watching scary movies with my friends during sleepovers. It was the all-nighters when you would watch Freddy Krueger, you know, Nightmare on Elm Street, and then go into the bathroom and see Bloody Mary in the mirror, and somebody would run screaming saying, I saw a green light, you know, and I always kept my eyes closed because I was superstitious, and I never took anything for granted. I was like, I really don't want to see her, but I'll go in there with you guys.
2: Okay.
4: And I'd be going in the back with my eyes closed because I was a scaredy cat. I didn't want to see no Bloody Mary.
2: I gotcha.
4: You're pretty proud of that.
2: So was there a point, a defining moment, where you realized, okay, this is real. This is not imagination, not wishful thinking, but genuinely real. Was there a defining moment?
4: Yes. The first time I saw a shadow figure, I knew that something was real. And that was when I was downstairs in a basement bedroom. And I was, I would say, in my mid-30s. Nobody was in the basement. We had the basement door closed. Our bedroom was down there. We had a whole huge suite. And we had the French doors that go into the bedroom, and there were sheer curtains over the glass doors. And it was always kind of partially open. So if the basement door is closed, we're in bed, nobody comes down to the basement. Well, we always had that partially closed, and I was laying in bed, dozing off, just getting ready to go to sleep. And I freaked out because I saw somebody or something peek their head around the door. You could see the hand going around the door and back out. And they peeked around and then backed right out. And I saw nobody's face. And it wasn't pitch black in the room. But I saw somebody looking in. And I said, oh my gosh, so here, somebody's here. So Willie, I was down there with Willie, and he got up and opened the door to the basement, ran upstairs, and the kids were in bed and all that good stuff. But that was the first time I actually saw something, and it really scared me. I had never seen something like that until that day. So
2: I see. So growing up, did your family believe in paranormal phenomena? Or were you kind of navigating that curiosity alone?
4: No, my dad, he didn't really believe in it. My sister and my brother, they hadn't experienced a lot of it. I had always experienced some weird stuff, but nothing tangible like seeing that shadow figure. And after I saw that shadow figure that one time, it just started getting more and more frequent, and I started paying attention more. So I think once you're open to it, that's when you start believing, because you'll start seeing stuff. You know, you'll stop dismissing those things that are in the corner of your eye, you know, and start really paying attention. Instead of just blowing off, you'll actually look and see if you can see something. But yeah, I've got a ton of those experiences. But yeah, my dad always says, ghosts aren't real, you know, and I try to convince him. And I think he's just on the cusp now that I'm in, like, 50 years old.
2: Right, right.
4: He might start believing a little.
2: So what scared you more? Was it the unknown, or was it the possibility that it might be real?
4: So I think what's most scary, what was most scary at first was, this really is, real. This isn't a figment of my imagination. And I think what's the scariest part is not knowing what it is. Like, what is that? You know? Because when you only see a shadow figure or something, who is it? What is it? Do I know this person? Is it somebody I don't know? Is somebody checking up on me? Or is somebody coming to take me to? Is it the Grim Reaper? Like, you know?
2: Right.
4: I think the scariest part is not knowing what it is, what it could be, who it could be. So without knowing, I think that's the scariest part, is not knowing.
2: That's such an interesting distinction, because sometimes fear isn't the event itself. It's the realization that your understanding of reality might be incomplete. And once that door opens, you really can't shut it again. So
4: right.
2: Let's shift from personal curiosity into actual investigation. So, how did you become involved with Authentic Haunted Paranormal?
4: Well, I have known Doug since junior high. And recently, you know, we have gone out a couple of times and investigated a few little places. I have to say that I was one of those people that when these things started happening, I actually got on there and I downloaded the Ghost Radar on my phone. I didn't have an EMF detector. So I was the Ghost Radar downloader and, you know, that little thing, scan the room and see if there's any stick figures.
2: Yeah.
4: But that never really worked. So I always wanted to have EMF detectors just at least to know if something was really there. But I started asking questions, and a couple of times with the Ghost Radar spit out a word that's relevant, but most of the time it spit out nothing of relevance. So
2: right,
4: I would say I've been trying to ghost detect in my own way.
2: Right.
4: I pay attention to when the hair stands up. I am my own Ghost Radar.
2: Okay. Yeah, watching paranormal TV on your couch is one thing. Walking into a dark building at midnight, asking questions into empty room, that's something else entirely.
4: Yeah.
2: So, in your opinion, what makes a good paranormal investigator? Not a TV personality, not somebody looking for kicks, a genuinely solid paranormal investigator.
4: I think to be a good paranormal investigator, you have to consider everything. Like, is the hair standing up in the back of my neck because I'm cold? Is there a breeze in the room? You have to just take into consideration all of the factual evidence before you come in. I wouldn't ever think that an investigator going into a place expecting to find something is really fairly good investigator. If you expect to find something, then all of your, you know, every little thing that you see is going to be a ghost. Oh, I heard this, like, little pebble move across the floor. Oh, that's got to be a ghost. Or I heard a door creak. Oh, how old is the building? And is the wind blowing outside today? So going in automatically assuming you're going to find a ghost is probably strike one.
2: Okay.
4: Going in and hoping you can connect with something from the other side and maybe ask a couple of questions or be lucky enough for them to be active that evening, that is really what it's about. And I just don't think you should go in anticipating that you're definitely going to catch something, because then you end up being like one of those other ghost hunters on one of those other TV shows that every location they go to, they get all this evidence, you know, and I don't know how else to describe it other than go in with low to no expectation of seeing stuff.
2: Okay. So, what mistakes do you think amateur investigators make? What do you think they make constantly? What mistakes?
4: Let's see, what mistakes do they make? Number one, before you start your investigation, know where you're at, know your environment, take note of what's happening outside, kind of walk the grid with the lights on. A lot of times you'll feel like you've brushed up against something and it's really just a doorknob. Oh, something grabbed my coat. Well, you forgot that doorknob over there, you know, grab your pocket. So knowing your, I think not doing a walkthrough of the location first before you start investigating is a big deal. And just making sure that the doors, windows are closed, nobody else is in there. That's so important because it's so easy when you're trying to pick up, you know, sounds and EVP and all of that. It's so easy for, you know, even a hoot owl, like when we were at Idaho, the penitentiary, the old Idaho pen, there was a hoot owl outside and it didn't sound like that. It sounded like a moaning goat.
2: Right.
4: The biggest mistake is, you know, is clomping around, not staying in one spot long enough, and just not be quiet long enough for, if you're asking questions, for a ghost to answer you or make a response, or, you know, I think that's a big deal.
2: Well, that absolutely brings me to this. So, do too many investigators jump to demon too quickly? Do you think that that's what they do? Every noise is a spirit. Every cold breeze becomes possession. Do you think that that's one of the mistakes that amateur paranormal investigators or ghost hunters absolutely make?
4: Yeah. I mean, not everything is evil. In some situations, it's somebody who, like an echo, or, you know, they may not even be there. It's residual energy, possibly. But I think they do, a lot of times, jump to, you know, it's a demon, or it's an evil spirit. And it doesn't always have to be that way. It could be a kid playing with a ball.
2: Right.
4: It could be cold because, you know, they're taking the energy away from you, or it could be cold because they're just trying to manifest, or maybe trying to touch you or put an arm around you. Cold doesn't necessarily mean demon, and neither does hot.
2: Right.
4: You know?
2: Right. Well, that's a huge issue. Huge issue in the field. Oh, go ahead. Sorry.
4: Well, I mean, we don't know. We don't know what makes a room hot. We don't know what makes a room cold.
2: Right.
4: Demons, if they're going to say everything they catch on film is a demon because the room changed 15 degrees in this one spot and it's cold, so it must be a demon because it's cold. Well, not necessarily.
2: Well, that's the thing, is that fear sells, drama sells, but accuracy matters. So let me ask you, what tools do you actually trust, and which ones do you think are just gimmick rather than science, just pure garbage? So let's start with your tool that you trust. What is that?
4: Well, I can tell you that the EMF meter, I really trust that, especially in a building where there's no power, and no registers, no furnaces going off, no AC units. When you're in a place like the Idaho Pantry and it's nothing but metal bars and cement walls that are, you know, a foot thick, there's no power running to the building, and there's no plumbing, there's no running water. It's just a big, stone, cold building. There's no electromagnetic fields of any kind besides your phone that you're using to record things on. And unless you put that meter right up direct to your phone, it's not going to register anything. So when you're out in the middle of an empty room and it's been dead the whole time you've been in that place, 15, 20 minutes, and all of a sudden you get boink, a big old spike, that's something to consider. Because we know that they only go off when there is something right in front of them. They're not so sensitive that 4 feet away there could be a microwave and it's going to be registering that. You have to put it up against the microwave. So when those things go off, like, there's something practically touching it. That's the way I love EMF. Okay. That's when you start asking questions and hopefully catching an EVP.
2: Okay. So, what do you think is absolute rubbish or garbage? What tool?
4: People are gonna hate me for saying this, but I guess until I use them, I'm gonna say divining rods.
2: Mm-hmm. Okay.
4: I don't know about those. Unless I'm holding them myself and I don't move them, I'm not gonna trust that what I see on TV is really happening. I believe they can detect water. I've seen that.
2: Mm-hmm.
4: But I don't know that they can detect spirits, so I'm going to say divining rods.
2: Okay.
4: What's the other one? There is another one I was thinking about and I can't think of it right at the moment. But yeah, divining rods are probably number one when people are using them on TV to detect ghosts. It's too easy with two rods in your hands to fake that.
5: Right, right. So I would not disagree with that. But have you ever walked into an investigation kind of skeptical and then walked out genuinely shaken, genuinely fearful?
4: I don't know that I've been scared during an investigation. The only time I've been scared was when I experienced things on my own at home. Mm-hmm. And that's only because the one time I experienced something at home that scared me, and I've seen a lot of things, a lot of weird things have happened, but it was when I was cooking dinner or cooking breakfast one morning. The whole house was asleep. Everybody was quiet. The dog was sleeping in the living room. The sun was shining. No TVs, no phones, no nothing, no music. And it was a perfect morning. And the last thing I wanted was for the dog to bark or for the kid to get up right at that moment. I was enjoying peace. So I was sitting there cooking bacon, and then I saw this shadow ran right by the kitchen window, no more than 4 or 5 feet from me. I saw this shadow run by the kitchen window out of the corner of my eye, and I just knew somebody was going to be knocking on the front door. The door's good, the dog's going to bark. You know, everything's going to go all to hell. My perfect morning is going to be ruined. And then I kind of looked over, and nobody rang the doorbell, but I looked over, and the curtains on the inside of the window were moving.
5: Hmm.
4: So whatever went by fast enough and was inside. So it was in the kitchen with me. And the minute I realized that those curtains were moving, I looked back down at the bacon, and I'm getting goosebumps right now, but I got goosebumps that started at my scalp. I went all the way down within 30 seconds, clear down to my shins. And if you've never had goosebumps on your shins, I can't even describe to you how weird that feels. But goosebumps on every single hair on my body.
5: Hmm.
4: And I was paralyzed. I couldn't move. I couldn't flip the bacon. I couldn't do anything. I was like, something is in here with me. And it's like standing on me. I can feel, I was energized and paralyzed. And after about maybe 30 seconds, I swear I was paralyzed. I was looking at my bacon and I'm knowing it's burning, but I'm not moving at all. And I finally said, buddy, you know, it's all I could do to mutter one word, my dog's name. And as soon as I muttered that and he come running in, I was like, oh, finally. And I moved the bacon off the thing and I looked around the house. He wasn't even barking. He didn't even see this thing. But that, when I was paralyzed, and it was in the middle of, it was daytime. It was bright as day outside. That was the one time I was fearful, was that it could affect me that bad. Like, goosebumps and all, in the middle of the day. It's like, these things have, you think you're safe in the daytime, and most of the time when I see paranormal stuff, it's actually during the daytime. It's not 3 a.m, you know, in the middle of the night.
5: Well, and that's the thing that people forget, that even investigators can be surprised and afraid. You know, there's no bulletproof vest for fear. So, Now let's get personal, because listeners know my background. They know my history. And you've actually experienced activity at my house firsthand. So, what happened? Take listeners there.
4: Okay, so where should I start? There's been a few things. The first time I experienced anything at your house was when it was middle of the night. And it was the first time I ever stayed over, our first slumber party.
5: Yeah.
4: And I'm a really heavy sleeper. So I woke up and the lamp was on and everything. And I know I woke up, I felt something kind of like kicking the bed. I felt two kicks. And I was half asleep, so I kind of said, okay. And I opened my eyes, I looked around, there was nothing going on. The dog's not in there, so the dog didn't bump anything. And so I just kind of wrote it off, and I started falling back asleep, and I was dozing off again. And then immediately, once my eyes started closing and doze off again, it was like bang, bang, bang, three more kicks on the bed, and it freaked me out. So there's that paralyzation again. I was like, I'm not opening my eyes. I'm not letting it know that I know it's there. I'm just going to pretend to go back to sleep. And I just kind of wrote it off and I went back to sleep. So that's the first time. The kicking of the bed kind of freaked me out, because that's the first time I've actually had the physical aspect, besides goosebumps, of something touching or kicking or, you know, whatever. But it was definitely trying to get my attention. And then there was, let's see, what was there? Something in between. Oh, when you had borrowed a car to run to the store, mm-hmm. and you had left, and I had to go outside. So I went outside, and I was listening to my phone. I didn't even want to go in to pee. For some reason, I was just scared to death to go back inside. Okay. I don't know why, but I was scared to death to go back inside. And so I kept calling for Worf to come out, and he stayed outside with me. But I would look in the house and think, any minute I'm going to see something. I'm going to see something if I look in the house for too long. Even the little flickery lights in there and that lamppost light that you have, mm-hmm. freaking me out. I don't know. Maybe I'm a baby. But I know that whatever is in the house wanted me to be there by myself in the house, because it was maybe 15 minutes. I was like, they may be home any minute. They'll be home any minute. Maybe 15 minutes later, you called back and said, we're stuck here. We can't get back to the house. We're going to have to walk back to the house because the car won't start. So I knew it. Whatever it was wanted me alone in that house for as long as could. So I refused to go in that house until you got back. Mm. And when the got back, I felt this huge weight had been lifted. And it's not like I'm a scaredy cat. I just had this feeling that I'm not going back until they get back. So that was just a feeling. But I know that the timing was off why that happened for me. Mm. And then the last one was when we flipped on the light after getting home from dinner, our parents, and we saw that ghost orb with the little flickery, fingery leg things. And it was, I think the scariest part about that one was that it was dark. Mm. It wasn't these orbs that are light glowy balls, you know,
5: right.
4: It was dark, and it had feathery little tendrils. And the way it moved was just so freaky. Of all the times, I wish I had my phone out filming something, because that was cool. And it was bright in the room. We put the light on, mm-hmm. and it, you know, for what, 1.5 seconds?
5: Right.
4: So that was pretty cool. And then, you know, there's always something else going on. Always something falling off the shelf in the middle of the night. Things being moved for no reason. Press-on fingernails showing up whenever they want to.
5: Right.
4: And I know that, you know, your daughter doesn't wear those.
5: That's right, yeah.
4: And you had found one, and you told me you found four. But then when I found one, and I had been there the weekend, and I hadn't seen it, and it was right underneath, like, a hat or something that I had picked up off the ground, and there's mm-hmm. a fingernail underneath my hat, and I'm like, oh my god, there's a fingernail. The bobby pins always showing up, little things like that. Mm-hmm. Which other one can you think of that I'm not thinking of?
5: There was an incident where I had reached for the pantry light switch to turn it off. And do you remember that?
4: Yep.
5: So the light switch actually flipped into the off position before my hand even came close to it.
4: Yeah.
5: We saw that. And that was the same incident where a popcorn bottle was basically smacked or pushed out of your hand. Yeah. Not slipped.
4: It looked so clumsy.
5: Yeah, it wasn't clumsy. It was forcefully smacked into the backsplash of the kitchen. So, yeah.
4: And then the broom.
5: Oh, yeah, the broom. The broom, yeah. When I was, 15 feet away from it, it just decides to fall over, right off the top of the garbage can, right?
4: Something does, either something loves when we're together or something hates when we're together. Because it tries to keep us apart or tries to warn us. When it falls in between us, it didn't fall before you went into the house.
5: Right.
4: It never fell when I walked through. But the minute we're separated, it's like, you can't go in here now.
5: Yeah, no, absolutely. And so here's a question. Have you ever felt watched? I mean, not nervous, but I mean truly watched. That primal feeling.
4: Yes. Often, actually. I feel like I'm watched when I'm sleeping sometimes in my room. I feel like sometimes I'm being watched, like when you're doing show, and I'm in, like, playing cards or, like, doing solitaire or waiting for whatever or doing a puzzle. When I'm alone, I feel like I'm being watched a lot.
5: Hmm.
4: And that's usually when I call Worf. And I'll tell him, hey, Worfy, what are you doing? For some reason, when the dog's around, I feel more safe. I don't know why, because Worf is so used to seeing things that we don't even get to see.
5: Right.
4: I don't think he's even going to react if something's there. I just feel more safe when he's there.
5: Yeah, and when he has encountered paranormal things before, he Scooby-Doo runs to me for help. So, like, the candle launching out of the candelabra scared him so bad he just burst into the room shaking like Scooby-Doo. So I don't know that he's going to be much help. So let's talk about the emotional cost, because paranormal investigation gets glamorized. Cool gadgets, night vision, spooky location, TV editing. But nobody talks about the emotional toll. So what does this kind of work do to a person emotionally?
4: Well, I guess it kind of depends on what you feel. Like, as an empath, I'm kind of an empath, I would say. I feel things. Like, for instance, when you're at... I was physically exhausted. And we didn't do anything but walk and stand for a few hours. But I was physically exhausted after the investigation at the old Idaho Pen.
5: Mm-hmm.
4: And most of it is because while you're there's a feeling of, like, hopelessness, dread. You kind of feel what they felt. And you can actually imagine what it would be like living in one of those cold, dark cells. Because with the lights out, you can see what they saw, which was absolutely nothing. Just pitch black darkness. And you're just in there, other people in the dark all night. And just the feeling of dread, without a stitch of light anywhere, it's just depressing. And I think some of the, if you do it too often, or if you don't know how to shake that off when you leave an investigation, it's going to affect you in your normal everyday life. So you really have to know how to decompress after doing something like that. I think it helps to go over the photos right away and look at your video and all that, just to remind yourself that we were there, but now we're here looking at all this stuff.
5: Do you think that these experiences where you get tired or exhaustion, do you think that those experiences make you stronger or more vulnerable?
4: I think if you aren't going in there fully energized, if you go in there tired, if you go in there after having a bad day, I think it makes you kind of emotionally vulnerable, physically vulnerable. Some spirits are known to maybe prey on weakness or people who are worn down or broken, easy targets, you know. Not all good or bad. I don't know that it helps you if you're really exhausted to really be the human detector you are. We're all human detectors. We all have a sixth sense.
5: Mm-hmm.
4: Just know how to act it, and some of us don't. But I think if you're not physically and mentally prepared to go in, it can affect you negatively, for sure.
5: So does repeated exposure create maybe a desensitized investigator, or do you think that it might create dangerous overconfidence?
4: Well, I think if you go in often enough, or often, I think more or less, you know, that's good, because I think some people, and I think it depends on the human, I think some people can be oversensitized to where they can turn anything into an EVP, or they can turn anything into, you know, a ghost just knocked over a penny three rooms over. Or, you know, I think other than that, yes, other people would be desensitized to it. So, like, a picture of an orb that I know was an orb, that, you know, and orbs are, they're a dime a dozen unless they're real.
5: Mm-hmm, mm-hmm.
4: But I think people who see orbs, they don't, they're discounted too often now, because there are a lot of pictures that are bugs, that are dust. So if you go too often and you're getting a lot of orbs and not really taking to zoom in to see if you see through it or see through it, or, you know, I just think that orbs are discounted now because they are in a lot of pictures. They're everywhere. But it doesn't mean they're all not orbs. So I think some of the investigators that do a lot of investigating are desensitized to stuff like that.
5: Okay.
4: Or they'll be so quick to discount everything. Well, it couldn't have been a voice. Well, that couldn't have been a shadow. That couldn't have been, no, that picture doesn't show anything. That, you know, and I think they're looking for the big evidence, the slam of the door, and it's so subtle sometimes. Something could be there, and it's just so subtle that, you know, if you go too often, I think it's not enough to convince you that something was trying to communicate with you. You know what I mean?
5: Mm. Absolutely. You know, the balance matters. So we're going to go ahead and take a quick break. And when we come back, we shift gears. And stay with us. We'll be right back after this break.
3: 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They are drawn from lived events. Doug's first-hand account of a sustained haunting, as documented in the book, The Unholy Silence. 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The Unholy Silence is available worldwide through Amazon in paperback, hardback, and ebook formats. For those who want the full account, the story begins there.
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5: 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I'm your host, Doug Owen. And tonight, my guest is Dawn Adams from Authentic Haunted Paranormal. And now let's have some fun. So, Dawn, let's shift gears, because beyond the paranormal investigation side, you're also tied into the horror culture. Talk to me about the face of Halloween. How did this happen?
4: Well, I decided to enter the Face of Halloween contest this last year for the first time. I saw a little blurb about it on Facebook, and I thought, well, that might be kind of fun, because I do face paint. I love creating a new character and turning my face into something horrifying or ghoulish. Mm-hmm. I want, when I paint my face for somebody, to not know it's me. So I thought it would be fun to join that contest. And Halloween horror makeup is my favorite thing to do. Illusion makeup. So that's, I figured that what a perfect opportunity to join something like that.
5: Nice. Do you think the horror fandom and paranormal investigation culture kind of overlap, or are they two different worlds completely?
4: I believe they're two different worlds. So horror fandom, there's so many different genres. You've got funny horror flicks. You've got gory horror. You've got something that's not even horror. It's just gory, you know, slash them films. You've got psychological thrillers. You've got ghosts. You've got demons. So I think the horror fandom and the paranormal investigating are two totally separate things. Horror movies are most generally extremely embellished as far as the supernatural parts in them, like how ghosts behave and how possessed people act, what they look like when they're possessed.
5: The best horror makeup transformation you've ever done, what is that?
4: Oh, the best one? Gosh. So I did that one where I look like, I don't know what it is. It's a ghoul. And I blocked out my eyebrows, and I used eyeshadow and stuff to make my eyebrow bones huge. And then, I don't know what it is. It's a ghoul. And I blocked my eyebrows, and I used eyeshadow and stuff to make my eyebrow bones huge. And

0: It's just that was when I was a zombie in one of those, and some of the skin was rotten off my face, and it showed holes in there. But it was pretty awesome that somebody thought I was actually gluing on prosthetics. In one way, awesome that it looked like prosthetics. The second, the bad part about it was that people thought I used prosthetics, so they didn't appreciate the art so much because it was all paint.
1: Okay.
0: So
1: let me ask you this. Which horror films feel closest to real life paranormal experiences?
0: Oh. Closer to. You know, I think a lot of the ones that have to do with aliens, as weird as that seem more closer to real life.
1: Okay.
0: Like Close Encounters of the Third Kind. It's not even a horror flick, I don't think, but I think that one would be pretty awesome, like when people are taken, or that one guy that got taken and it was based on a true story, so that doesn't count.
1: Yeah, that's Fire in the Sky.
0: Yeah, mm-hmm. That doesn't count. That really was a true story. That was
1: based on
0: a true story.
1: Right. So, The Conjuring, realistic at all, or mostly cinematic myth-making?
0: Yes and no. So, The Conjuring is definitely, and I know that this will probably come up later, so I'm going to answer it now. The Conjuring has been my favorite movie so far.
1: Okay.
0: Only because it was the first movie in a very long time that scared the crap out of me. Number one, because it dealt with demons. Number two, because it was kind of loosely based on a true story.
1: Mm-hmm.
0: But the way they made that movie, it really, really did scare me. The hide and clap, the getting stuck in the basement, the being in the dark, knowing something's there and you can't see it, like that's to try to see what's going on right behind you. You know, that movie scared me. I gotta say, though, that The Conjuring also was quite theatrical in the way they changed the lady's face. Like how, when she got possessed, they made her face distorted and her eyes were green. And, you know, there's no way somebody can puke that much blood and not be like dead.
1: Okay.
0: So that kind of, I love how they did. It was for TV, but yeah, it was theatrical.
1: So in Hollywood, are possession films exaggerated or weirdly not exaggerated enough?
0: I think possession films are quite exaggerated.
1: Okay.
0: Just because the way they make the people move, they're breaking their... They're bending backwards, their knees and ankles, everything. They wouldn't be able to walk after that. They definitely aren't just going to go back to normal after having all these cuts and scrapes and bruises and broken bones and bending backwards and their head spinning around.
1: You know? Right. So what horror trope makes real investigators roll their eyes instantly?
0: I would say... the investigators or people in general, because
1: normally investigate. Let's keep it with investigators, people who go and seek out the paranormal.
0: Okay, so I would say when somebody says, dizzy all of a sudden and they're gonna pass out, or you know, oh my gosh, you feel that? I felt that on my arm, somebody grabbed my arm. As far as horror movies go, horror trope, the person that refuses to run outside the house knowing that the house has got something bad in it, instead they run up to their room and get covers. You should be now.
1: Okay.
0: Even now.
1: Right.
0: But, yeah, and there's one other one that, oh, I just heard something, or I just saw out of the corner of my eye, like an investigation.

0: you know, when they get so emotionally charged, like, oh my God, did you see that? Mm. I totally saw something in that door over there.
1: It's right,
0: like,
1: right.
0: Well, if you're getting it, you're not going to scare it away by being all flamboyant and loud and freaking out and gasping. And, you know, of course, if it was something really scary, like, but as a professional investigator, you have to rein that in.
1: Right.
0: You're not gonna react that way, I don't think, unless something's really coming at you like a flying light. So that's something.
1: Well, that's the fun thing about horror. Sometimes ridiculous, sometimes weirdly accurate. And so let's go deeper. Now, what do you think spirits actually are?
0: That's a really hard question because nobody knows what it is. They're called spirits. They're called entities. They're called demons. They're called angels. We don't know what they are, where they come from. It could be, you know, a glitch in the matrix. It could be something made up in our mind that we see that's not really there. It could be, you know, I don't know. It could be like a rewind of somebody's life. It could be, you never know, because there's so many oddities that we're just trying to figure out, like how many, you know, layers of universe are there?
1: Right.
0: You know?
1: Right.
0: It could be a replay of something that happened now, like a million years from now, happening in the past now. You never know. I don't know what it is, and I don't think anybody really can know what it is until we can actually harness something and look at it deeper. Like, if we could have caught that orb, said, what are you made of? You know, what are you? What are you made of?
1: Right.
0: Poke you, or you just really just missed?
1: Right.
0: Do you have a, are you hot or cold, or does it feel like feathers? Like, unless you can catch it and harness it, we're never going to know what it is.
1: Right, right. So, can evil exist independently, separate from human psychology?
0: Can evil exist separately from human?
1: Yes.
0: Evil just
1: separate from human psychology, yeah. Can evil exist as a supernatural form, or do you believe it's the human's psyche or their psychological state that manifests evil? For example, can evil exist as a demon to possess somebody, or is it somebody in the loony bin acting like a demon, like they're possessed and just doing things that are criminal because they're insane?
0: I think both. I think some people think they're evil when in actuality they're just insane. I do think also that some insane people can do inhuman things, like superhuman strength, and being able to throw somebody across the room, you know, or, you know, being able to parkour up a wall. You never know. People who are insane can exude extreme strength and do weird things, flip over and break their own arm and not think twice about it, or, you know, so that can be misconstrued as possession or an evil possession, demonic possession. And on the other hand, I think that people who are not sane can also be influenced by spirits or demons, or be inhabited by a ghostly spirit. I do believe in kind of both in that sense.
1: Okay.
0: Now, depending on who is watching or depending on who is investigating, or, you know, their belief is going to be whatever the diagnosis is. If you thought somebody coming in to look at a person who is insane and exhibiting distinct behavior that people would call demonic or possessed. If the person coming in looking at them is he may think it's a demonic, possession. If somebody coming in looking at them is a clinical psychologist, they're going to look at that person and say, oh, he's just insane. People have superhuman strength when they're, you know, in this state of mind. So there's too many variables. Whether it's one or the other, it could be both at different times.
1: Interesting. So is there a place that you would never investigate? No amount of money, no TV cameras, no curiosity, just absolutely not.
0: Oh. I'm going to say the catacombs. Don't want to go there. Won't go there. I don't ever want to go to the catacombs. They are lined with human remains. Thousands and thousands and thousands and thousands of people line the walls and the floor of the catacombs in certain areas. I don't go to places like that, especially when people go there trying to invite spirits and, you know, all of that good stuff. They keep it closed off on purpose. Yeah, so the catacombs for sure. And I think it's because so many people go there playing around and they are trying to do seances. There's, you know, all kinds of witchcraft and things that people try to perform. But it doesn't mean that they know what they're doing, and it's very possible with how much residual, more than life down there, that something bad could happen. I think the catacombs would be cool, but I really don't want to go there.
1: Okay.
0: I would watch a video or a documentary about the catacombs and, you know, keep my experience to maybe as above, so below. I think I'll just stick with the movie for catacombs.
1: All right. Fair enough. So at the end of the segment here, I like to do a little thing called rapid fire. So let's go rapid fire. So short answers, no overthinking. Are you ready?
0: Okay.
1: All right. Most haunted place.
0: That I've been to is the Idaho, the old Idaho Pen.
1: Okay. Fair enough. Demon or human spirit?
0: For what?
1: Well, I mean, you just pick one.
0: Oh. Human spirit.
1: Ouija board or sleep paralysis?
0: Sleep paralysis.
1: Shadow people or mimics?
0: Shadow people.
1: Haunted dolls, EVP, or spirit box?
0: EVP.
1: Cemetery investigations or exorcisms?
0: Cemetery investigation.
1: Ghosts in a house or ghosts on a cruise ship?
0: Ghosts in a house.
1: Most overrated paranormal TV show?
0: You want me to call out Ghost Hunters?
1: Well, you just did. Most believable paranormal show?
0: There is one?
1: Okay. All right, good deal. No, that's great. That's fantastic. That answers pretty much everything for the speed round though. So, you know, this has been a fantastic conversation. Real, fun, thought-provoking, and exactly the kind of discussion paranormal lovers and listeners love. So thank you so much for coming on tonight.
0: Sure, it was fun.
1: And, you know, to our listeners, thank you for spending this time with us. If you enjoyed this episode, share it. Follow the show. Leave a review. Tell somebody. Tell somebody who loves the strange, the unexplained, and things that go bump in the night. So thank you again for watching and listening. This is the Unholy Podcast. I'm Doug Owen. And until next time. stay safe, be aware, and beware, because sometimes the silence is the most terrifying thing.
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0: and free.
1: I don't know why. Like, they have a lot of their restaurants that have a valet. And I'm like, Dallas doesn't do that as much. There are places that do it, but it's just,
2: They're
1: we
2: kind of
1: packed up
2: rare, and I mean, in very particular environments as far as valet parking.
1: Well, this was an Applebee's. And I was like, I don't know about Applebee's valet. I mean, this is just like a, it wasn't like a, it wasn't like a, I don't know. It was basically a regular restaurant thing. But they have a lot of like regular places. And you're like, oh, this place got a valet. I mean, I kind of get it if it's like Del Frisco's or something. I kind of get that.
2: Well, I would get
1: Just
2: it if I was in California or something where it is actually really difficult to find a parking spot or this or that.
1: I mean, I mean,
2: Parking is at a
1: Houston,
2: high commodity price.
1: and there are some that were like, kind of like, hey, man, we only got like a few spaces or whatever. And I get some of those, and I'm like, yeah, I still think you're pushing the valet thing. But this one here had an ample amount of spaces, and it was really what I would consider like in the, it's in Houston, but it still kind of like feel like the suburbs and stuff, So I'm like, really? I mean, you got kind of like a long parking lot here. And, anyway, but so we went to Brenham, and so we get first off, like we go down there and we go to I go the back way. Like I had to go on 45 for a long way, and I got to like after Corsicana and Richland, I take off and I go the back way and I go through all the little back places. I forget what all of them are, but there's some like Cozy and all that stuff and Green or whatever. A bunch of different little places out there that are smaller. And first off, you go through not Meridian, Mejia, yeah, Mejia, yeah. Mejia is in Spanish, it means cheap, but Mejia. Anyway, so Mejia, we go through there, and you keep going down, and then you get to see all the little places and stuff and things you may never see again. It's like that's what Willie Nelson sung about, because you're on the road again. And so but no, but like there's a lot of interesting things. Even when buildings are sometimes falling in on themselves, you see the state of decay they're in, and it's very interesting. I mean, whereas there's not like, I mean, it's not like a huge amount that are falling apart. I mean, there are some that are kind of just abandoned, or they're just like, this one's not gonna, they're gonna do something major, this one, or something, or they're not gonna do anything with that one, or whatever, But you see a lot of stuff, and sometimes it's also houses, or there was one city that had like two different places like this. That one had the sign said liquor, and there's nothing there. I mean, it's just, there was nothing, there's like grass and stuff. And I'm
2: Okay.
1: like, that thing must have burnt down a long time ago,
2: I
1: and
2: guess.
1: they got blight, and they took it out. That's actually one of the things. Like the Texas Department of Agriculture, they have this thing you can get grants for blight, like in your city, and that's like when some dilapidated building, and they're just like, hey man, it's just got rats under there, and we got to really get somebody to cheer this, throw it away, and the state will pay for that. And so, if you get the grant for it. There was that, and then like just down the road, and it's like in the same city, there was another one that said something like chicken place or something. And I was kind of interested. The sign was pretty interesting. I didn't think I was going to stop for chicken, but it made me kind of think about it. Interested. I'm like, where is it? And I'm like, oh, it must have burnt down. It's gone. There's like nothing there. And I was thinking maybe it was a little bit further down, but I'm like, I can't be that much further down. There's signs there. I mean, so stuff like that. And there's a lot of older buildings and everything. We saw one that had like I forget where that was at, but they didn't have any windows in it, but it was kind of like they were doing something with it. But on the third floor, they made this guy like a man stand straight up, because this is like a window or some kind of space that's like almost from ground level to almost to the ceiling. This window thing is, it's an arch window. There's no windows in it, right? And so the building didn't have any windows in it. So they decided they were going to make this like mannequin up there, and then put like some kind of like Michael Myers mask on
2: Like a scarecrow.
1: him. I know, he just
2: A
1: stands up
2: scarecrow
1: there.
2: with a
1: It's like,
2: Michael Myers mask for like
1: man, it was
2: Halloween to
1: funny.
2: just scare the hell out of people.
1: Well, I mean, yeah, and like if you drive up that street, you're like, what the hell is that? And it's way up there. And like, I told her and said, no, he doesn't have like a machete or anything like that,
2: You
1: but
2: see,
1: he's
2: they
1: up
2: messed
1: there.
2: up because they should have got a Leatherface mask, because Leatherface was the Texas Chainsaw Massacre. And that might have been, I don't know, a little bit more authentic.
1: Yeah, I know, but I think what they were trying to do was he's not completely dressed like him, but you can kind of tell what they were going for, the motifs.
2: Yeah.
1: And I was like, they probably didn't want the city to say anything. Like, hey, man, you can't keep like a fucking Texas Chainsaw guy up there, you know? Because I can see like, you know, but they were like, hey, look, we're just trying to keep away birds and people and make it scary, you know? I don't know, like, because it's not. If you don't know it, then it doesn't scare you, and so that's probably a good thing. Because like little kids are not gonna get scared over there; they're gonna think it's some dude up there. Now, granted, some dude up there could be scary to them, so that's a whole other story, though. But it was the family friendly type of scary. So yeah,
2: Well,
1: and that was pretty
2: newsflash,
1: funny.
2: if you see a guy in a mask, any kind of mask, just standing there looking at you, you should be a little bit offset, if not scared.
1: Oh, wait a minute. I think Michael Myers, I meant like Voorhees.
2: Yeah.
1: Yeah. From, yeah,
2: Yeah, Friday the
1: the Friday the
2: 13th, the
1: 13th.
2: ski
1: Yeah,
2: mask.
1: it was William Shatner. They could always say, it's, hey, it's William Shatner, man. What do you want us to do? You know? Yeah. Well, go ahead. There is a, both of them called Michael.
2: Jason Voorhees is called Jason Voorhees. Michael Myers is called Michael Myers. The problem
1: Oh,
2: is
1: yes.
2: Michael Myers, there's also a celebrity named Michael Myers, which
1: Yeah,
2: has
1: and he
2: nothing to
1: looks the
2: do with
1: same.
2: horror movies and is totally about comedy.
1: Yeah, that's the funny thing, too. I'll get back to the Michael Myers thing. Okay, so, no, I was right the first time. Jason Voorhees is the one with the hockey mask.
2: Yes.
1: All right, and then, like, Michael Myers is the one that wears William Shatner's mask because he loves Star Trek.
2: Yes.
1: And that's very, it's not very known, but it was written in the first episode and they kind of cut it out, you know. Anyway, but Michael Myers on that thing, I mean, really, Michael Myers was probably a teenager when Michael Myers came out and, you know, the Halloween thing. I
2: Huh?
1: wonder if that helped him or hurt him. Like, when he, how old he was at the
2: Oh,
1: time, you
2: well, Michael
1: know?
2: Myers would be about our age, or more or less my age.
1: I don't even know if he was born in 60 or something. I don't know. I think he may be a
2: No,
1: little bit older.
2: 1970s, like early 70s, like myself, or very, very late 60s.
1: Don't even know how old he is. Look up.
2: I believe he's got
1: My.
2: to be, I got to believe he's within 3 years of me.
1: Birthday, October 19th, 1957.
2: Oh, damn, he's a lot older
1: Yeah.
2: than me.
1: Yeah, I was thinking. Wait a minute.
2: 57.
1: That is Michael Myers. Oh, well, what the hell? What, Mike Myers. Okay, well, Mike Myers. Okay, I don't know who the hell Michael Myers is. May 25th, 1963. That's the Michael Myers we're working for. He
2: That's
1: goes by
2: still
1: Mike Myers, I
2: a lot
1: guess.
2: older than I would have guessed. I didn't realize he was 10 years older than me. Damn.
1: Well. I, you know, like I remember in 1993, we saw the movie, So I Married an Axe Murderer, and I was thinking he had to be at least 30 in that, or at
2: Well,
1: least 25, or, you know. And it would
2: yeah,
1: have been made
2: but
1: in 92, so, you know. I
2: hmm.
1: wonder who Michael Myers is, born in 1957. Huh.
2: I don't
1: I
2: know
1: mean,
2: either.
1: it, oh, so that's the real Michael Myers. They gave him a birthday. Okay, so
2: Oh.
1: like the, I mean, the one from the movie, the haunted, the Halloween movies. So the Halloween guy's birthday is October 19th, 1957.
2: Damn,
1: The
2: he's really
1: character.
2: old.
1: Yeah, I don't know how they got that. I could see giving him a birthday. I don't know about a birthday year. I don't know. Maybe somebody did the calculations. So. Anyway, so Mike Myers, born 63. Michael Myers, a little bit older. He's born in 1957. So, yeah, the thing about Mike Myers is that so he would have been like, I don't know, 15 when a Halloween came out. So I don't know if that was a good thing or a bad thing for his life. You know? I mean, many people are like, hey, look, Michael Myers going to come stab us or something. I know with, like, Conan O'Brien, he said that it wasn't a good thing that Conan the Barbarian came out at the same time. Okay. You know, Conan.
2: Yeah.
1: Like, hey, are you going to kick your ass, Conan? Like, well, it's actually Conan, but... You know.
2: Conan. And Conan.
1: different guy altogether there. They're actually supposed to try to make another series or sequel or something to Conan the Barbarian.
2: Yeah, yeah. They've always talked about it. It's...
1: The funny thing is, I don't know. They may do it because now that they've ran out of ideas, that they just remake stuff in the past, so it's possible.
2: Well, they remade Conan with what's his name, the guy that plays Aquaman.
1: Wow.
2: I forget, but I think I actually purchased it, and it's somewhere in there. But it wasn't anywhere near as good, and it takes out the one part that. I mean, I constantly go back to in the original movie and even in the original comic books.
1: When he chops off James Earl Jones' head.
2: When his parents' heads get chopped off.
1: Oh, yeah. And they're that's like, a good part, too.
2: That's the part that, I mean, that's the part I always remember is his parents' heads getting chopped off and stuck on sticks.
1: Well, my heads got chopped off in that movie.
2: Yeah, and the original one, I'm pretty sure if I was to try to download it now, it's going to be all fluff-based, and they would have edited that part out. They always edit that part out. For some reason, people just don't want to see headless people anymore, or just heads on sticks, or just being held by their hair.
1: No, it was a different time. It was a different time. It was, you know, early 1980s or late 70s, so, you know, I mean...
2: It was definitely the
1: 80s. Okay, so then in the 80s, see? And so back then, people were more accepting of blood, gore, and violence.
2: Apparently.
1: Now
2: they're less accepting of it on TV and this and that, but they're far more accepting of it and happening in real life.
1: Yeah, they like it in real life, yeah. I mean, because, well, you got to, like, make parameters. Exactly. It's kind of like I say on the show, like on my other show, like The Unexplained Love, I say, more people want to identify their sexuality, but less people want to have sex. You know, that sounds a conundrum, you know what I'm saying? I mean, like, you know, it just doesn't really, you would think that back like in the 80s and 60s, people would have come up with like, man, we got to identify what type of sex we're having because we're doing so many kinds of sex. And then they're like, no, we're just going to bang each other. And then now, it's like, well, we got to identify what type of sex we're having. It's like, when's the last time you had that kind of sex? I'm like, oh, it's been a long time. So, well, then, I mean, you know, I guess it's a good thing, but I mean, you know, whatever. I mean, can't you start having sex again? It's like, no. That didn't work that way. I'm like, people are just, I think it's why everybody's pent up. You're not having enough sex.
2: I agree.
1: I mean, I do. I think that's why, like, you know, I mean, a lot of people, they just look like really like, you know, the thing is, like, you look at all this stuff. So people stop, you know, got drinking further down, all right? Let's have sex further down. And marijuana use is up. And marijuana use is also creates paranoia. So I think a bunch of people are just stressed out and paranoid and not knowing what the hell's going on, you know? And then you'd like to start banging and just not care and drink. Yeah. That's the weirdest thing I've said. I said one of the most important life skills they never teach you is to not care. It really is. Because if you care too much about something, you're probably going to screw it up. You're probably going to do too much. You got to kind of not care. You got to kind of let things flow. And, you know. It works better. It works in relationships. It works in a lot of stuff. If you overly care in a relationship, then they may think you're a stalker. You know, because you got to think about it. The most caring person in a relationship is a stalker. He's always there. He's always there by your side. You know, he's jealous for you. He's thinking about you. He's thinking about you when you're not even thinking about yourself. He's watching you through your bedroom window when you're asleep. See, that guy cares, but he cares too much. So, can't do that. Now, I mean, I'm not saying the world's a fucked up place. This has always been a fucked up place. I mean, you know, it's just, I mean, I don't know when it's not been a fucked up place. It's just, well, this is the fucked up type of stuff we're living with now. But back then, in the past, people used to kind of just like take care of that themselves. They'd think about like a lot of local stuff and things they got to do that way. And then, you know, they would do it their own thing. It's funny, like, so that I go to Brenham, and like I say, I was in Brenham, and then I also went to Washington and the Brazos. And I'm going to kind of jump around all these. And one of the things was, is they were like, hey, a lot of these guys, you know, they really like this, this, and alcohol. And I was like, yeah, alcohol fueled a lot of things. I mean, it really is funny. And it's like, even they show like where where they met to write the Declaration of Independence and the first Constitution for Texas. And they have like, you know, whiskey in glass.
2: Yeah,
1: I
2: whiskey.
1: couldn't do it without drinking. I mean, they often say that about the American Revolution too. It's a lot of it started in pubs, you know. And they even say the Boston Massacre, not the Tea. Well, the Tea Party too, but the Boston Massacre one. They're like, ah, oh, these damn British people and everything else. They're out there and they're screwing around. And the guy's like, yeah, you're just drunk. And then everybody else got drunk. And about an hour later, like, yeah, they're screwing around too much. Let's go out there and do something about it. I mean, beer balls start a lot of revolutions. But the funny thing about the Washington and the Brazos side, yeah, they actually redid some different buildings. They made some new buildings, and they have one where they just basically show you the floor because it still has the H fireplace, like your fireplace on two sides, which is right in the middle of the building. And that is where, and it was, I don't remember if that was like a bar or something or a billiard hall. Why did I forget? I don't remember what it was. But that's where the Senate met. And they said that's where the Senate met. And then they had this other building, which is like, it was like, I guess like it was like, I don't know what the hell it was before. I thought it was a hotel, but then I didn't think about it. But downstairs was like, you know, bar and some other crap, I guess. And upstairs was where the House of Representatives met. And they have it made out, like looking at the House of Representatives and stuff. You can sit in there and stuff, you know. And it's pretty neat. And it has a elevator from the 1830s as well in there. And well, it has an elevator because they got to make it ADA compliant and stuff. But I'd learned that also in Brenham, well, that I guess it's not just, there's some weird rule about that. I don't know, because in Brenham, we went to a hotel and it was like a crappy hotel, but it was all right. I mean, it was all right, but it was crappy. They were working on it, but it had no elevator and it was two floors. And I was like, well, here, how am I going to get all the crap up to the second floor? Like, well, you go to the stairs. I'm like, yeah, I don't think we're going to do that. We got too much junk. She always takes a bunch of junk with us. So we traded for room on the first floor, but there was no elevator. And he said, nah, unless there are three floors in Brenham, because it's a small place, they don't really care if you got an elevator or not. And I was like, well, that's probably true. Elevators are extremely expensive. I mean, and, you know, like, I find out, like, there's a lot of, like, small elevators. You can, you know, put about five people in at max, and everybody be crushed in there. But I remember, like, we were trying to replace our elevator at the city, and it was going to be, like, $500,000 or something like that. And they're like, that's way too much. And how much does it cost to fix it? And they're like, about 120. And they're like, all right, we'll do 120,000. So he just fixed it. And so there's no elevator there, but there is an elevator in the House of Representatives upstairs building above the bar. And so you can go there. And then there was another building. I don't know where that one was. I think it was a drugstore or something they used as Secretary of War's office, this, this, and this. And then Sam Houston actually used an office when he was president. And this was an office in Washington. And they had. It was the lawyer, one of the lawyers that was from that place. He was using it, and he said, "No, you can use my law office." And he used it. He met with the Cherokee and everybody else and made a peace treaty with them. He was always really good about the Cherokee because he lived with them in Arkansas. So I mean, but and, you know, he did that with them. They actually said there was a couple of guys that wandered off, like, you know, once the battle, like, you know, San Jacinto ended. And they were saying, I think these were guys who were representatives too. And they said, were any representatives in the last battle of San Jacinto? And they set that museum. And they said, yes, there were a couple. And I think that was what they were saying. There was one guy, they said that he was at the Battle of San Jacinto and he left. And he was going back home and he got lost. They never found him again. I don't know what happened to him. He's gone. And so I think he got lost somehow. Whatever. That's what he said. The other guy, he was walking. He went into Cherokee Village, and he's like, "Oh crap, man! I'm in Cherokee Village. They're probably gonna kill me." But unbeknownst to him, that you know, Sam Houston already signed a peace treaty with them, and they were completely fine with them. So he lived. And he went home. He's like, "Oh, I didn't know that that happened." So, yeah, it worked out. I really do, like, if it wouldn't have been for, like, others, like, you know, what was it, yeah, it was like Mirabeau Lamar, once he got in, he really started attacking the Cherokee, and he inflated the currency, made a lot of fiat currency, made the currency basically worthless. And, you know, with everything Sam Houston tried not to have, he's like, look, our currency's got to be worth something. You can't just give it out. Because if you give it out, it ain't worth shit. And he said, you can't just make war on everybody else. And he really, like the civilized tribes that came to Texas, the five civilized tribes, you know, one of them Cherokee, that's what they were called and everything. And they, especially the Cherokee that were here, he was like, hey, look, there's no reason to attack them. I mean, just let them be. They have their own land. They make farms. I mean, what the hell? They're farmers. I mean, it's not like they're going out there and they're on the war path and they're hunting down buffalo. They're farmers, and they got little stores, and they make villages. They just basically do everything we do, except they're Cherokee. I mean, it's not anything. They're not only that, they're like Christians, too. I mean, they're different. It just, yeah, the list goes on and on. But they kept getting pushed out, and then Lamar pushed them out of Texas, and they ended up, like, in Oklahoma. And then everybody else got pushed out to Oklahoma, too. So, and then now Oklahoma's trying to push them out of Oklahoma. I don't know what the hell Oklahoma. Oklahoma's really got a big problem about, like, they were one of the main pushers of not allowing them to use. They were trying to make their court system stronger in the state of Oklahoma. But Oklahoma's like, nah, you should have, like, that should all just go to the federal government. They're good at dealing with that stuff. And then something happened, and then, you know, now it's they were going to do a lot more cases. It's like, you already got the court system. What the hell? It's one against the other. Anyway, so the point is that I want to see it. And but yeah, like in Washington, the Brazos, we're not far from Brenham. It's like 20 minutes away. And it was pretty neat. And Independence is pretty neat too. They've got this little gas station there, and it's like got food and stuff. And the gas station was made in 1936. A lot of it's weird. Like a lot of stuff is from 1936, or my stories from this are 1936 or 1836. Huh. And so it like, yeah, like later. So even today, like in Houston, I said, we got to do something in Houston. So we went to go. I was like, well, the battleship Texas is supposed to be in Houston. I know like the same little battle sites near Houston. So I was like, you know, well, let's go there. And then the battleship they're working on, so that's in Galveston, so it'll be back next year. And I got to put more battleshipy stuff on it. And this battle site, they're not working on it. It's still there. But they have this big tower right in the middle, like, you know, San Jacinto Monument thing. And it's right in the center of where between the two forces. Really, it's not on the battlefield so much, which is kind of a good thing, but they built it in 1936, 100 years afterwards. So, and not only that, I was in Houston for the founding of a new HR order of Hibernians division in Houston.
2: Oh.
1: And the AOH was founded in 1836 in May 4th. And so it's like a lot of 1836 stuff came up. And that was the reason we were there. National president came down and everything. But today we went to the battlefield over there at, San Jacinto, which was really neat. And I've been there before, but I really never really got the whole understanding of where stuff was and what everything was. And this time I got a good picture of everything and how it worked out. So on the west side, like that monument, I don't know if you know it, it's like a big, it's kind of like the Washington Monument. It's just this big tower. You can walk all the way up and go to the top and look out and stuff like that. But it's got a star at the top. And it was made in 1936, and today it was closed, so we didn't get to go to it. We just got to go around it. Open. And so even the people there that were working there, they told us, it's not open, so don't even try. So, but the thing is on, they have this waiting, they have this pool, I guess it's supposed to be like a reflecting pool, but it wasn't reflecting a lot. It was kind of like cloudy. And so on the other side of that is where the encampment, where like Houston's men and everybody else were. They were on that, on the other side of the pool. So then you got the pool and goes all the way to the monument. On the other side of the monument is where the Mexican forces were. So this thing's kind of dead in the middle.
2: Okay.
1: And so what had happened that there was a skirmish that took place between cavalry, and that's a little bit towards that pool area, but off to there. So none of the stuff that actually happened in the pool or where the monument is. So really, you don't have to worry about it like covering up the battlefield, even though it covers up the battlefield. And what happened was they came across and directly across where that monument is. They went basically almost straight for them. And then the original attack was going to start off towards the right and then start it out. And then eventually that would get them to, move to a different formation. The whole thing was is that they were originally going to start attacking from the right. And one that they always point out is in there is City Sherman. He was going to come to the left, and I guess he had cavalry, and then he was able to go through there anyway. So they started fighting them, and then they kind of put some resistance up, and then they freaking out because they were getting attacked from all different angles, and they really weren't ready for an attack, even though they knew there was going to be an attack. I mean, the reason why they weren't ready for an attack is they've been pushing Houston back so long that they kind of figured, yeah, we've heard there's going to be about attack every day now. And so it's really not like a major issue. And so and they were waking up really late that morning. So it pushes all the Mexican forces back. And this was a very small force. I don't know that what I heard was there were 660 of them.
2: Nick,
1: Yeah.
2: it
1: Yeah.
2: sounds weird, but there's something weird happening on, it seems, on your end.
1: Oh.
2: It's like your voice is crackling and getting
1: Oh.
2: distorted.
1: Well, I was trying to do the crackling voice and distortion method so that would make it sound more
2: No,
1: authentic.
2: this isn't something that a human being could possibly achieve.
1: Oh, well, that too. That too. Does it sound better?
2: Yes.
1: Okay. So this is the weirdest part about it. I gotta really look at that again, but that may have been the only force they had. And I thought that Houston's original force was 700, but it may have been dwindled down by then, so I don't know. But the point is that there weren't specifics listed out there on that. I hadn't looked it up since then. But they were basically saying there were about 660
2: It's starting
1: of the
2: again.
1: mech, huh?
2: The distortion in your voice. It's like I said, is your phone around, or I don't know, are you on your phone or your computer?
1: I'm on the phone, like as always, yeah.
2: Oh. Is there something around your phone that could be messing things up, like a magnet or an electric field?
1: No, but I can call back.
2: Well,
1: I can do
2: let's try to
1: that.
2: keep it going because now you sound fine. But as
1: Okay.
2: okay, let's just try to keep it going.
1: All right. So what they did was they said there was about 660 of them. And then they pushed them further back, and there were some casualties. They actually say this is where, like, and I never understood this stuff either. They say this is where Houston's horse was killed, and this is where Houston was wounded. And I'm like, I guess you can kind of get an idea, but I mean, how do you know exactly where it is? It's not like even he probably didn't know where the hell that was. I mean, except for he goes, "Hey, here's my dead horse," after the battle. I mean, it's not even that quick. You still wouldn't unless they buried the horse there. I don't know, but anyway, so like they pushed the Mexican forces back, and then behind them is this thing they wrote as Peggy Lake. But then I found out that it wasn't, so much a lake, and I thought they mainly drowned in the river and stuff. That's what I'd always been told. They couldn't swim, they drowned in the river. What they said was Peggy Lake is like the way it is now. It's just this marsh. And so you go so far into it and it's just mud. And they said they were dealing with mud up to their knee. And by the time they got in their knee, they were just getting stuck in the mud. So the Texans, pissed off about like how the Mexicans had just killed all the people in the Alamo and killed everybody in Goliad, basically. There was only a few survivors and very sporadic. But that wasn't because they wanted them or maybe because they were doctors. There's a lot of different stories and stuff. So they said, we're not going to take anybody surrendering. They did take people that surrendered eventually, but they were like really, you know, it wasn't going to be like they're going to take a whole hell of a lot. So the Texas forces lost 9 men. The Mexican forces lost 600. And of the 600 that were lost that day, most of them, they said, are still there in that marsh.
2: Okay.
1: Right? Because they didn't bury them. They weren't going to be able to get them. And I got to say this, too. I remember one time I was at the fire department, and we had this one fire plug, and we had put, like, a hose on it. And that thing was just basically, there was water pouring out of it at the same time. And the hose is connected, but the water just pouring out of it and stuff. So the whole time we're using it, and it was a cold winter day, that there was nothing but mud around it. I mean, there was no grass. And so this water just kept going and going over, you know, so many hours. I said, let's say 4 hours. That thing had just basically become this muddy piece of crap thing. I mean, it was just horrible. And I was over there, and I was trying to get this plug to, you know, to turn off the plug so we can get the hose off of it. And I got the plug off. I turned it off, but I was trying to get the hose off. And by this time, I was like, oh, my God. The water is about an inch from the top of my boot. So the water is about to go into my boot. And I'm probably going to lose my boot because I'm not at least one of them, if not two. There's no way I'm going to be able to get out of here, you know. And that is with being it about an inch and a half or 2 inches away from my knee. If it was above my knee, if I had, you know, like, say if you're wearing regular shoes or, like, you know, kind of like the Brogans or whatever they were wearing at the time, like these, you know, wooden bottom shoes or cleats or whatever thing. You say that, if you're wearing that, you're definitely losing your shoe. There's no way you're getting your shoe out of that. Your shoe is going to get stuck in there. But the thing is, after a while, if the mud goes up to your knee, you can't even bend your knee. I mean, you just get stuck, and you got to push out with your other – you're just pushing yourself into the mud to push yourself out of the mud. I mean, it just must – they just basically probably just stood there, and they were just picking them off.
2: Yeah.
1: I mean, I really can't imagine another – I mean, even if you're trying to move, you're going to move so slowly that they just didn't care. They just kept saying, all right, I'll just keep shooting you until I go down. And – but – there were survivors, and most of them were officers. So basically, the officers they captured and the men they basically killed. And so, and one of the few that were, if it's 600, like I got to also say, one of the, if it was 660 guys he brought down there, only 60 survived. If that's the case, if that's the facts, that's what they're saying. I don't know if there was more or less, but there's only 60 that survived, and you're talking mainly officers. And a few enlisted men, like, they just told him to go walk back to Mexico. And this is the president of Mexico. Well, actually, he was sent on a couple different things. He was sent to Galveston and stuff on the boat. But the rest of the men had to walk back. And it's just such a weird story. She said, like, you know, what'd they do? They kill him? I said, no, they really didn't. I mean, there were people that wanted to kill him. And I think that Houston wasn't alone in not wanting to kill him. A lot of times they... There was a show that that was done. It was pretty good. So it had Sam Elliott in it. And he played Houston, and but it was like a made for TV movie, but it was pretty decent. And Houston's the only one that basically says, "No, we got to save him because I don't want him dead. I want Texas free or something like that, you know, kind of thing." But I do think there was probably more than one person. There was a high ranking officer who kind of saw the value in keeping him alive. Because they were like, yeah, well, we kind of won this one. I don't know how many more we're going to win. And if we get rid of this guy, it's just going to be some other guy. So let's figure that one out. And so then that's what happened. Yeah, and it's kind of weird. It's kind of going weird to see both those. You know, we didn't go to the Alamo all the time, but, I mean, seeing Washington, the Brazos, and seeing that, and, you know. And I just, I mean, really thinking about it, it's like I was out there, and I was like, man, you know, my allergies are kind of messing with me. And it goes back to what I always think about in the 1800s. Them guys must have been blowing their nose and just be watching the Brazos and seeing that. And, you know, and I just, I mean, really thinking about it, it's like I was out there, and I was like, man, you know, my allergies are kind of messing with me. And it goes back to what I always think about in the

0: dripping or whatever. I mean, that's probably why they had a handkerchief. I mean, they probably had more than one. They're like, one of them, man, this one's full. Full. I mean, you know, I always think handkerchiefs are the most disgusting thing, and I'd see old guys have them and stuff. But, you know, if your nose is just running, like it's just wet, then I guess it's not a bad thing to have around. I mean, I never understood blowing, you know, into it, but I mean, because you got to hold that stuff around with you. And, but I guess it's because they grew up in a time, or at least they knew a guy that grew up in a time. And then, you know, nowadays, or at least by the 80s, say, and that's why they had them. You know, they didn't care about, like, blowing all their snot in there, because they were like, well, where else are you going to blow it? And it's like, well, you know what I mean? In tissue paper? Can we move past that stuff? And, you know, just, but back in the 1880s or 1830s this time, it's like, God, you just were screwed. You know, I mean, there was no like Benadryl or anything. You just had to hack it. That, you know, so I mean, screw it. I mean, it's bad enough. Like I was out there, I was like, yeah, a little bit of allergy and stuff. And then there were these bugs trying to hump each other. I mean, I don't know. Like there was these weird bugs. They were black and they were skinny. And like you could tell which one was the male. It was like longer and skinnier. And then the female was, like, shorter, and they were just banging each other. And, there, I mean, not one said. I mean, there was, it was like a mating ritual. Like, there was a bunch of these bugs. I'm like, why are these bugs all, like, you know, they're back-to-back each other and stuff? And I'm like, oh, they're all having sex. And they were flying around having sex and getting on me and stuff. And I'd swat them off while they're banging each other. And they take a long time to bang each other. They wouldn't come apart. And I was like, what the hell's going on here? And I was thinking it's April, so I was like, man, them guys that were here, they probably had to deal with them stupid bugs having sex the whole time when they're trying to, you know, kill people. So, big problems. And having all the allergies and stuff. Yeah, so that's what happened back then. And then I started thinking, I was like, that's probably another good reason to smoke. Because, like, I mean, smoking, I don't know if it really helps with allergies, but I mean, if you got all the allergies in the world and you have no way of treating them, I think smoking at least kind of helps. That's just my head. I don't know why. I'm just thinking that. I'm not saying it's not like Benadryl and it's like, hey, I feel better now. I just mean like it takes the smell out of whatever else there is you're breathing in and you kind of feel a little bit better. What do you think about that, Mr. Rain? You're an outdoorsman.
1: Yeah, but I'm not an outdoorsman from the 1830s, so, yeah. I mean, yeah. One, I'm pretty sure they used alcohol as their medicinal element for their allergy symptoms.
0: Probably.
1: Two, I'm pretty sure that if you suffered allergies, by the time you were, I don't know, a teenager, you're probably considered pretty much on your deathbed, and so they just left you to die anyway.
0: You know, I mean, like, sometimes you got, like, I mean, certain allergies, certain sometimes it's not horrible, but it's enough, like, where I'm like, man, if I couldn't control these things, I mean, you felt stopped up all day, or whatever. Like, I mean, just imagine if you're outside all day, and you're like, man, I just feel stopped up, or crampy, or whatever. Them people, man, they must have, I mean, I don't know. I guess, yeah, you're right, alcohol. I mean, alcohol and smoking. That's about it. You know, it's like, shit, you know, I got to do one or the other. It's like smoking gets rid of all the smell of, like, all this weed and everything out here. And it doesn't get rid of it, but at least it smells better. And then, like, go do some drinking because, you know, why not? You know? That's another thing, too. Another weird thing I thought about, like, with smells one time. They said that, they ever had the Lindberger cheese?
1: Lindberg?
0: I think so.
1: I don't know exactly what you're referring to.
0: Okay, there's this cheese. I think it's called, like, Lindberger cheese or something.
1: Cheese! I thought you said cheese.
0: Yeah. Oh,
1: Lindberger cheese, yeah. I've never had it. But isn't that the one that smells like horribly bad?
0: This is what I'm getting at. So they said back in the 1880s and 1890s, this was like a really popular cheese, okay? But it's supposed to

0: like body odor or something. I've never had it. I'd almost want to have it just so I can see what it's like. But anyway. All right. So there's actually a town that still makes like in Wisconsin, and they're like really happy about that cheese, and that nobody else really seems to like it. And nobody seems to like it today. But then I was thinking to myself, I was like, man, you know, I mean, like hygiene really wasn't what it is today. And maybe what happened was because like people smelt like crap all the time, like that, like body odor and everything.
1: Yeah.
0: That because, you know, they're horny and then they attribute any smell they smell at the time to like, you know, the sex what they're having. And if they're having sex with some woman, it smells horrible. But then they just like, well, it's kind of like an aphrodisiac. Like, it's like, you know, you start associating one thing with another. And I started thinking maybe they ate the Limburger cheese a lot because they were thinking of sex. Yeah, they were like.
1: Yeah, I've actually had similar thoughts about certain things, but yeah.
0: Yeah. Because, I mean, you know, if you associate one thing with another, it has to be, well, how do you associate it? I mean, if you associate, like, vodka with throwing up, you probably think, oh, man, I don't want to do that. I smell vodka. It makes me sick. You know what I'm saying?
1: Yes.
0: And the same thing. But
1: as a matter of fact, I'm exactly like that.
0: Exactly. And if you associate body odor with having sex, well, you're like, man, give me some of that Limburger cheese. Man, that stuff smells great. Reminds me of banging. I don't know. I don't know. Yeah, that's what I'm thinking. That's a, some weird correlation, you know, weird correlation. I mean, you know, it's the Pavlovian kind of thing, which that guy was a psychopath. Everything you ever read about Pavlov, real stuff, he's a psychopath. But he also, I think he wanted to do that. I don't know if he did do it on people, but he wanted to do that same experiment on people. Something happened. And, well, I don't want to get too far in Pavlov's thing. He would take the salivary glands of the dog, cut them out of their face, and then put on the outside of the body to allow it to collect in some little cups. And he wanted to do that same thing to people, but, you know, he was insane. Anyway, I didn't go to Pavlov's museum. I went to the other museum. So yeah, that's what happened there. It was a lot of fun to see that. And then guess what happened after I went to San Jacinto battlefield thing?
1: What happened?
0: All right. So the night before I was like, looking at this and I found out the USS Texas wasn't going to be fixed. I was like, okay, we're not gonna go there. But I saw this thing and it said like I was going to like, well, I got to get to I-10. I don't want to really be that far south. I don't want to turn back around. And it said, yeah, you can go across. And I'm like, what the hell is that? And there's like, you know, going across the, it's kind of the bay, but it's like a small tributary in the bay. But it's pretty decently wide. I mean, it's almost like the width of a large river. And it's just this little dot. And I'm like, I look at it and said, I forget what name of it is, something ferry. And I'm like, there's a ferry there? And it's like, yep. You know, and now it's owned by like the Houston, whatever the hell. But it used to be kind of privately owned. And so I was like, well, how much does this ferry cost? And I was like, it's still free. Lynch's Ferry, that's what it is. And I was like, I've got to try the ferry.
1: Yeah.
0: And so I wanted to avoid me missing the ferry. So I got, it takes your car across the thing. And so I was like, this is going to be great. I mean, you know, you get, and they didn't want to let you out of the car, though. So, but we get there, and we're waiting for the ferry, and the ferry's across the other side, and it's going to go south. We got to go north. When it gets to the south, all these cars let out. There's about, it wasn't a huge ferry. It's like 15 cars. And so 15 cars get out. Well, then when we get on, like, there's nobody behind us. And so we go all the way to the front. They tell us how you can get out of your car or anything, put your car in park, turn off the car, blah, blah, blah. And there's like a recording of this. You can't, you know, whatever.
1: So you can't and leave then, the inside of your car?
0: You got to stay in your car, yeah.
1: Huh. Why is
0: and
1: that?
0: And so, but it, well, I get probably liability. And, you know, it doesn't go, it doesn't take that long to get across the other side. I mean, it's like 5 minutes you're on the other side, you know.
1: Oh, okay.
0: And so like we get in there and we're way in the front and then nobody else shows up. And it's like about wait like 3 minutes, and they're like, let's get the hell out of here. And so we're the only ones on this ferry going back and forth. And it's free. And so like, we're just there on the car, and you can feel like the waves from the boat, you know, everything on the ferry boat moving and stuff. And then, you know, and then we get across, and then they lower the there's like a, they can lower the roadway, and they can raise up the thing, and you know, they get everything right in place, and then they tell you like, okay, you can go, and you turn your car on, you go across the thing. And it was pretty funny. I'd never been on a ferry before. Yeah.
1: I have.
0: Have you ever been on a ferry?
1: Yeah, I have.
0: What's your vehicle?
1: Yes. And
0: oh, wow.
1: But we were allowed to get off of the ferry. I actually leave the car.
0: Well, I mean, you probably went on a longer one.
1: It was in New York.
0: How long did that one take?
1: I don't know.
0: What, was it longer than 5 minutes?
1: Oh, yeah, most definitely longer than 5 minutes.
0: Yeah, see, I think it's because it was like, it's a small ferry, and then, like, there's, like, not a lot of room. Like, if they put all the cars on there, I mean, you can't really open your doors. You know, you can, but, I mean, like, one guy could open his door, but if everybody wants to open all their doors and get out, then, and, you know, and they're like, dude, we're going to be on the other side before you get back in your car, you know, and then they're just like, it's just a pain for us. And so that's probably it. But I also think, you know, they're probably live. They're probably different insurance than everybody can get out, and if people stay in their vehicle and all this kind of crap. And they're like, this is not a tourist show. It's a free ferry to take across the other side. And I think the reason why they do the ferry still there is because if they put a bridge in, that bridge would have to be massive because they have to let ships go over it, or they'd have to have a raising bridge, and it just costs too much damn money. And it would really ruin the view of the, you know, like from, I mean, there's already things that ruin the view from the battlefield, but it just wouldn't be the same, you know. And, but I don't think they care about the battlefield view. I think really it's about putting a massive bridge in for one car that has to go over every hour. You know, it's like from the north to the south. There's a bunch of people got to go from the south to north to get to that time of day. Not like a bunch. I mean, like 15 every 15 minutes. So one car every minute. That's not like a huge amount. So but that was fun. It was fun going on that ferry, too.
1: Yeah.
0: And
1: yeah,
0: a lot
1: it's
0: of
1: an
0: stuff.
1: Experience, but for sure, whenever you're going on a ferry, being on a ferry stuck in a vehicle, that seems, part of me wonders. I wonder if that's possible to just stay in your car. Now I know at least over here it is.
0: Yeah, you know, I mean, if it's
1: but at the same
0: away,
1: time, it's like they're missing out on so much, because when I got out of my car on the ferry, they had seats where we could watch the ocean. They had places for me to buy coffee and just buy stuff and go to the bathroom and blah blah blah.
0: Well, that's a longer ferry, but that's not like a real ferry. This is a small ferry that had two dudes on it, and they weren't selling coffee. They weren't selling, yeah, and they really didn't seem like they were in much of a mood to have ferry talk either. So she said, hey, can we get out and do stuff? And I told them, well, ask them. Don't ask me. And I was thinking, well, maybe because we're the only car on, they may let us out, you know, because, I mean, there's nobody else on the stupid thing, but I said, it's probably against their insurance. And now the city runs it, and they're kind of like, nah, we got to be kind of sticklers with this. But it's a small ferry. I mean, it's tiny as hell. Like, I mean, you know, but, like, it probably, like, there's four cars abreast, and then another four, maybe 12 cars, maybe not even 15. So, you know, that's it. You know, we're way in the front. And, but yeah, I mean, you can see everything. I mean, cause there's nothing blocking us. I mean, you know, except, you know, cause we're in the car, it's got glass all around it. And there was no like big thing in front of us. I mean, the gate in front of us was like 2 feet tall. So, I mean,
1: it's a very different ferry than what I was in, because what I was in, it's like the cars are there, but they're on this inner side of the hull or something. So that's why, because you take stairs to go up, and that's where all the seats are and where the views are. But inside where the cars are kept in New York, there's nothing to see because you're completely enclosed.
0: That's what I'm saying. If you were down there, there'd be nothing for you to see. If it's a big ship or something, you just see a buttload of cars, Like, hey, a bunch of cars here. I'll send you this. This is what it looked like. There's actually a picture of the ferry with cars on it, letting the ferries off. But I mean, it's really, I mean, it's a decent size, but it's not like a big old ferry. I mean, it's not like the ones you see in movies or anything. It's more like the ones you've never seen before. It's got a deck. I mean, it's got you go up. The guy goes up there on the deck, and I guess he just drives the ferry around. But that's about it.
1: Wow, your
0: You,
1: ferry looks like a parking lot.
0: yeah, it's like a little park. Yeah, it's
1: It's like
0: pretty
1: a parking
0: funny.
1: lot boat.
0: Yeah, and I even got a video of it coming up, and it's just like, well, yeah. I mean, but I didn't send you the, I don't know if I sent you a video of it, but yeah, it is pretty. It was pretty neat. And then, like, I took pictures of my screen that showed, like, in the car. It shows it's in the water. My little car. That's what I sent to you.
1: No, you didn't show me a movie, but
0: Oh, yeah. Let me see. Well, I'll send you one of us on the boat. It made me really kind of want to get on a boat, or a ship or something, because, I mean, I'm already on a ferry. I'll send you, that's one with us when we were on it, and this is the one of the ferry coming to us
1: oh, I
0: with
1: remember I
0: all.
1: sent you this thing from True Detective so that you could check out True
0: Yes,
1: Detective magazine.
0: and we can definitely read that next and everything. So, bottom line is, so we went that way, and then we left, and then we went all the way up to Onalaska. We actually ate like in Humble and stuff at the Waffle House. We went up in 69, which they're making a new Interstate 69, at least through Texas. So other states have to put money into it.
1: See,
0: Supposed to go
1: this
0: all the
1: is
0: way to.
1: one of the differences. You can feel those waves, but those waves are small. Okay?
0: Oh, yeah.
1: When I
0: Yeah.
1: was in New
0: They're.
1: York or off of Manhattan, the waves that were coming down on us whenever I ended up on a boat out there were much, much bigger. I mean, you could literally feel the waves. I mean, I remember one time for some reason I sat up on my seat and as these waves were going by, I almost felt like I was going to fall down because my
0: Wow.
1: body was inverting that much.
0: That's cool. I mean, yeah, I don't know. Like this, I wouldn't mind to be on one of them big ones either, but this one was really neat. This one was about, like to me, it was a little bit bigger than, remember like on that movie Outlaw and Josey Wales or Outlaw Josey Wales?
1: I kind of remember that movie. That's Clint Eastwood.
0: Yeah, he goes over there and he's got like this he's on a ferry and they ferry him across. This guy's got this rope and he just pulls the rope and he goes all the way down and he goes back and everything else. And then to stop him from coming going picking the other guys up and coming back, and Clint Eastwood just shoots the rope and then that way, they go down the river and stuff. Well, that ferry seemed like it was about as big as this ferry. That wasn't a really big ferry. It wasn't, so like I just gotta say, this ferry wasn't big and that one wasn't either. So, but it was pretty neat. It was a fun experience. And then so we went all the way from to Humble and went up 69, which is supposed to connect the Mexico to Canada, but they never, that's when they were going to make 69, there's a whole, you can see stories online about it, like on how. Interstate 69 was never built because they went from the federal government giving all the money to the federal government said, you've got to put it in half and we'll give you the other half, the states. So a lot of states said, the hell with it. Well, Texas is finally building it across Texas. So Louisiana probably won't have anything. So it's just going to dead end Louisiana, basically. I mean, it doesn't really, they got stuff there, like, but it, the connection of roadways and all kinds of different size things, but they're not like the interstate. But so Texas is building this thing, so it's gonna go through Humble and go all the way up Louisiana, and so we went to Humble, and then we went to Onalaska, and then I said, well, let's go the back way, and we actually went down this one FM road that died. I mean, it just there's nothing there, it was just gravel, and I was like, I'm not driving 8 miles down gravel, so we turned back around, and we went up through Trinity, Crockett, to Palestine, to Athens, to Kaufman, to Dallas. And I went up 175, and I did not, the whole time after leaving San Jacinto, I did not spend a second on 45. I went all the way back on other roads. So cool. I've been trying to avoid interstate highways when I travel.
1: Well, yeah. I mean, if it's on vacation, yeah, I can understand that.
0: Yeah, you know, it's just because I want to see stuff I hadn't seen before.
1: Yeah, I ended up driving down Route 66 so much.
0: Yeah, I mean, that's a cool thing. The only part of Route 66 I've ever driven on was in Oklahoma City. Maybe some in Tulsa, but I don't know. But yeah, it was a lot of fun, and I'll talk more about, like, Brenham and what I thought about Palestine, because we went through there, and I thought that was pretty cool, but Brenham and Navasota and Round Top are really amazing, but I guess we'll talk about that another episode or later on, and I have no life or something, but maybe it should be about this one.
1: Yeah, because anyway, we're about out of time for Deconstructed.
0: Yeah. All right, well, that's about it. Mr. Rain, you have anything you want to add before we head out?
1: Thanks for listening, folks. We'll be back again next week with more live episodes of Deconstructed. Stay tuned for I Have No Life.
0: All right, we'll see you back next week. And I Have No Life's coming up here on the Unexplained Radio Network, unexplainedradio.com. We'll see you.

Good evening and welcome to the Daily Worker. Daily Worker is a show presented to you to go out and discuss all the things that the actual socialist really believes in. To give you a little bit of background on myself, I have dual citizenship. I have voted both in the United States and España. I lived in España many years, worked in España many years as a worker, had my own business, did everything. And one of the big things is that I, unlike a lot of other people out there, have a good understanding of how socialism actually works on a daily basis in countries that use it to perfection. One of the things is that I've actually voted several parties, different elections, and also been a militante for different parties as well. Basically, you give a set amount per month and you actually involve yourself within the organization, the political organization there is. Unlike the United States, España has basically kind of like a parliamentary system, doesn't have single member district plurality. And so that allows you to choose different parties. And one of the big things that everybody always happens to say about any party they vote for while they're voting for it, and usually they swap through parties, is that every party is corrupt. And yet I know for a fact that the system works there much better than it works here, and yet they don't trust any party. Whereas here in the United States, everybody trusts everything. So if you're a Democrat, you don't trust Republicans, and if you're a Republican, you don't trust Democrats. And so at the end of the day, basically people just kind of vote whatever their party states, and then they fully buy into it. Because that's kind of where capitalism wants you to be. It wants to put you in two easy parties where they can buy both of them. Now, understanding why is this relevant, and this is what this whole show is about. The relevancy of this is to actually take the real insight and takes of a real person that is actually a real socialist and understands what real socialism does when it actually works, rather than the fake socialism the United States partakes in. The majority of socialism that attributed to the United States is basically a slander. That guy's a socialist because of whatever. Obama's a socialist. Whomever's a socialist. Whatever. Let me tell you this. Every one of those politicians you have out there are bought and sold. They're commodities and they're owned. So you don't really have rights in this country. You have privileges. And you're a consumer, not a citizen. Very, very big different take on other countries. The weird thing is that we have a lot of things that come about once you actually do support socialism. One of the fastest growing economies in Europe is Spain's. And one of the largest ignorers of capitalism as best it can in democratic socialism is Spain. It continuously tries to go outside of the areas, and it does have aspects of capitalism, of course. And I know a lot of people are like, well, that's a capitalist country. And it's like, no, it really isn't. But you have to get back to what are the basics of socialism? What constitutes socialism? Well, like I said, in the United States, we have a lot of different minor parties that really don't do much of anything. And a lot of times people are just affiliated with one of the bigger ones that can get paid out. And they just say they pay homage to one of the other smaller ones. And the big one is that they usually pay homage to is the DSA. And to me, the DSA in the United States has basically been pick your de jure privilege that you want to support. Not really rights, not based on anything that socialist doctrine. Karl Marx wasn't writing on any of these de jure topics, and if he did, he probably would have pulled his hair out and said, I'm done with socialism altogether. The truth of the matter is that we've become, in the U.S., as a group of people that have basically said, look, let's support a cause, and we didn't really know what the causes were. There's only one cause that socialism ever attributes itself to, the worker. And if it's not benefiting the worker, then it's not benefiting anybody. The big thing is that capitalism itself, rich people in particular, want you to fight out all these little stupid de jure politics because they'll pit people against each other. And if more they can pit you against each other, the more they can actually succeed. And nobody really pays attention to who the big problem is. The billionaires that really run us, the kings, I call them, of our society. Way before all this crap about no King's Day or whatever, if you want to believe Trump's whatever. Before that, it's very obvious. We have enough large
corporations as country that have agendas, and their agendas are different. Democratic ones are usually with businesses that have a large, low-paid, low-skilled workforce, and the Republican ones are usually ones that have very limited workforce, usually very high-skilled, but at the same time, they really don't give a crap about them because they don't really need that many workers. A lot of times people will bring up the fact, well, hey, AI is coming, so why does anybody need low-skilled workers at all? Because it's not here yet, and corporations always balance themselves on this quarter. So it doesn't really matter. So if any little thing that you think that's actually supported by one of the two parties to actually benefit people as a whole, because they're just being altruistic, is a lie. Whether it comes from immigration, whether it comes from supposedly LGBTQ rights, which are not rights at all, they're just privilege. Any of these things are just ignoring the big fact that the workers are still not being talked about. When you start talking about the workers and the workers' cause and the struggle for the workers, and you actually associate with them, that's what scares the rich. The rich is not scared by factions of society breaking off, racist against non-racist, LGBTQ plus against non-LGBTQ plus. That has nothing to do with nothing. Those are the things they love you to argue. That's why for years, and really, basically, the Democratic Party in particular, sometime around the 1960s and 70s, figured out that, hey, the Republicans win elections by money. Why don't we just try to do the exact same thing? Let's just go out there and hold elections, and our elections will be based on one thing, money. And money comes first. And how do you get money? Well, you don't get it from regular people. You don't go support regular causes. You don't support the American Legion that came up with the idea that says, hey, look, maybe we need a GI Bill. Or you don't support other organizations that even maybe you're patriotic, like the Elks that basically came up and said, hey, look, we're all going to get together and we're going to create Flag Day. These little things that were created by organizations that are not even worker-based organizations were created outside and incorporated into the Democratic Party. And eventually the Democratic Party said, look, we'll win on these different items because it's people motivated, people driven. We look at the last election. The last election was completely non-people driven. Over $1 billion for each candidate, and at the end of the day, it was basically, don't tell us what you think, we don't care, just send us your money. And money was a flowing, and it still didn't work out to their benefit for the Democrats. So now the Democrats are going to have to figure out something else completely different, but I tell you what, it's still going to be a different way within capitalism. So let's understand that. First off, and the reason why, because this is the first episode of this, I kind of want to break down where we come from. I already said, like, where I am, like in world standing and you know, like where España comes from and everything else. But let's go back to the original writers. Let's go back to Marx. I mean, when does Marx bring up any begging of privilege from the rich? There's no time in there that says, look, you know, maybe you can work within the confines of a capitalist government and eventually say, you know what, these other group of people, we believe they have more privilege, so we want to have those same kind of privileges. And where has it got you? The big thing is at the end of the day, it's gotten you nowhere. It goes back to what Mao said. The worst thing that has ever been invented in capitalism is liberal. The liberal was basically a person that says, I will work within the confines of the capitalist structure and allow myself to think that I'm getting ahead when I'm not getting anywhere. You think of all the projects that have come up over the years and like the last few years. It's like, well, let's just basically take down bathroom signs. There's no male, female. There's no this, that, and the other, just so people can feel better. But does that cost any money? No. Are we any closer to nationalized health care? No. How come the debate on that ended so abruptly? How come over so many years, Obamacare that came out has just basically kind of floundered and went about its way? Why did anything happen with Obamacare? Well, let's look at Obamacare. One of the big things was, and I always point out, is that when Clinton actually proposed a nationalized healthcare system, the Republicans came up to support insurance companies and came up with a plan very similar to Obamacare. The idea was to protect the insurance companies. And if you think about it, it's like, well, I remember that election. I remember it clearly. And I thought that the reason why I would vote for Obama was because Obama would support a public option. So that in the idea, in the essence, while you wouldn't have nationalized health care, there'd be so many people joining the public health care system
that it would make the privatized healthcare system have to cut costs or at least lower their profit margins to an extent so that they'd actually support real interest, the people, through privatization to compete instead of basically just saying, the hell with you, you got to buy our crappy products. And then if you don't, for a while there, there was that fee that even Trump's one who got rid of, the idea that basically said, well, if you can't pay our crappy products, you're going to have to pay the federal government. First time in U.S. history that there's been an example where if you didn't pay a private corporation, you were going to be punished through your tax system. Now, that's been gone, and it's been gone for a few years. And I say, I give credit to Trump for that one. But the big idea is this. What happened with the public option? Well, as soon as Obama was elected, he said, I never really mentioned anything about a public option. I don't know where this came from. What are you talking about, a public option? So it dissipated. Why? Because the corporations were already there to basically be the backhaul. What happens when the people support a movement? The best way to kill that movement is drowning it out through different voices that support the same agenda they've always supported. Buy our crappy healthcare insurance products. And yes, there was a few benefits that came out about it, but again, those are privileges. They're not rights. You never got the right to universal health care. So that's the biggest thing that I try to point out when I try to point out the differences first off of like España and then this country. One of the things is that the differences that also created is to basically separate one from another and basically make factions within people. If you make factions within the different people, then eventually those people will basically say, look, I was supporting your idea, but now I don't support your idea because you said I'm not part of your faction. That becomes either hatred of nation, hatred of country. The idea has been a little bit better in the United States. Some other countries still have major issues with this. Why do conservatives get to be the person that's the standard bearer for the American flag or the American identity or what, you know, like, oh, you can only be patriotic if you're conservative. At least that's kind of backed down in a few years. And there have been a lot more guys that I would say liberal progressives that accepted the fact that, hey, look, this is our country too, and quit trying to steal it. But the idea of complete abandonment of those items, of those symbols of nationalism or whatever, and I understand nationalism has its own problems too, but to surrender that completely up to a conservative cause is basically make the people that support those things, or at least somewhat feel as their national identity, against you. And when that happens, you have a breakdown of the society. And when you have a breakdown of society, who wins? The rich. At the end of the day, the only way you're going to get further is by supporting the one thing that the rich know that they don't want you to support, and that is the working class. If everybody comes together and realizes, hey, look, no matter what I am, outside of every other little aspect that makes me different, we are all workers. And if we become workers united against this corporate scheme that's basically been developed over years to actually take power away from you and put power into the hands of a few, that's what scares them more than anything. The idea that you're going to scare rich people because you're going to say, well, like there's a motive that I've heard a couple times, the black and brown people will get together and support something and everybody else will be on the other side. That does not scare rich people at all. If anything, that feeds into the fact that what the rich people want you to do. Remember, these billionaires live in bubbles. They allow you to go out there and make all these stupid little laws that don't really affect anything because they're privileged. And at the end of the day, all the amount of money that's spent on anything is spent towards them and not spent towards you at all. Where is all these different things? Where is our mental health care? Where is our socialized medicine? Where is all these different things? Why do these things work in other countries? They don't work here. Because they always say, well, you look at this example or that example, you're going to be waiting in lines. Well, waiting in lines for what? We wait in lines already. System doesn't work, and it works completely against us. And the only thing that's going to ever strike fear in the people that actually run this country is unification of people that are workers. So let's look at it. What happens in España? The big thing that happens in España is this. As me, when I finally did own a bar in España, I had to always worry not so much about the federal government coming down on me, but the unions. I had good contracts. My contracts, the convenios, actually reflected what the government said was a fair pay for work for the individual during that duration.
They received everything they were supposed to receive, and they were able to get all the benefits that were accompanied with that. The other companies that decided to go against that and do dinero, negro or something like that, like black money, money under the table, whatever you want to call it, would basically say, look, we'll do a convenio with you that actually says you get paid the right amount for 5 hours. After that, you get paid a lower amount, and I'll pay it all in black money. Well, the problem about that is you don't get any benefits to your pension. It doesn't add to your days that you were actually working, that when you do have paro or you're on unemployment, you don't get that back. It doesn't help for your federal credits that actually help pay for things. You actually get federal credits from the Spanish government because you paid in so much. They actually use federal credits that when you're unemployed or whatever, you can use them to reprogram yourself and train yourself, like under English or different things like that. So your taxes benefit you in so many different ways. But you don't get that if you're getting black money. Now, who comes and investigates the black money? The unions. The unions will come in and say, this company here is hiring people, and they're only saying they're working for 5 hours when they're actually working 40 hours, which is completely against the law, against their contract, against what they're actually reporting to the government, and they'll shut that business down. How does that not happen in the United States? Well, because we don't really have strong unions. And why don't we have strong unions? Well, like this. Remember earlier I was saying the breakdown of society by basically pitting people against each other, begging for privilege of the rich? One of the things was that back during the 1950s when unions were actually at their strongest, and the country was also at its strongest, the United States, they started having, you know, you heard about McCarthyism and everything else. Well, one of the biggest effects of McCarthyism out of blacklist or anything else was to pull out socialists and communists, known socialists and communists, from the labor unions and also the federal government. And by pulling these people out, these voices were no longer there. And by pulling them out of the union labor organizations, what occurred was, is you had the teeth of those organizations be pulled out right out of the dog. Dog had no more bite, it just had a bark. And slowly over time, you started seeing that union laborers lost share, lost competitive edges against corporations, and corporations continue to win to a point where today, when I talk to most people in the United States that say they're socialists, the best they can say is, well, my uncle at one time was a union member. I was a union member in the United States, of course. I was a union steward. I worked for Education Austin. I worked for the Austin ASD, and I was a union steward for that. Membership, whether if you're not member of an organized union for your own workplace, or if you have not been able to organize your workplace, you should definitely seek joining the IWW. Something that basically puts you on the pulse of basically what the workers really struggle for day to day. And that's why, like in our song, we talk about the Central Labor Councils. What is a Central Labor Council? It's where all the union organizations meet. They send their delegates to, and I was a part of Central Labor Council in Austin. But what is also a bigger understanding of what Central Labor Council is? The original Soviet, the idea, the theory for the USSR, we always hear the word socialist, republics, Union of Soviet Socialist Republics. But the only thing we don't understand in America is what's a Soviet? The Soviet was always the Central Labor Council. It was these groups getting together to basically decide for what was the benefit for the workers. Now, this did become problematic, and once Lenin died, Trotsky, who had actually probably continued with the program of having the Central Labor Council rule all, basically, was leadership. It didn't really have anything, all because of Stalin. I do blame Stalin a lot on that. But let's back up on that. You know, think about it like this. Russia was one of the poorest nations in the world, the poor man of Europe. It had a monarchy. It had a bunch of slaves that were freed until the serfs. They were the slaves of Russia, and they weren't freed until about 40 years before the Russian Revolution. What happened? This country went from slaves in the 1860s to, by the 1960s, a world power. How is that? How do you go from a country of slaves to a world power within 100 years? Even though that Stalin did come in and there was a lot of major issues with that, they were still able, despite that handicap, despite that disability, to move forward and make a great country.
without capitalism. A world leader. A leader that still today, even though it's fragmented, even broken down, everything else, still works. Why? Population? India has a huge population. It's no more powerful than Russia. It is because it did have a Soviet cause, a central labor cause, a worker cause. So that's what I say. You have to always concentrate. If you say you're a socialist and you're not talking about the worker, you're not talking about socialism. And in the United States, I hear that all the time. They talk about every other beg for the rich for privilege. Rich, please give me the privilege. I see that white people have privilege. Why don't I have privilege as LGBT? Privilege. It's privilege. Listen to the word itself. You said it. It's privilege. It's privilege so you'll support the class. You'll support the rich class. You ever think about it? It's like, you know, there are rich people in all countries across the world. You can have a country with 2% of its people are extremely wealthy and 96% of its people are extremely poor. And the other 2% form some kind of odd middle class. Why? Why is there an odd middle class in all these countries that basically have complete poverty and rich people? Because the rich people don't want their clothes to get dry cleaned by people that are the unwashed masses. They don't want uneducated people to serve them food. They don't want uneducated people to be their doctors. The reason why they even create a middle class to begin with is to serve them. That's it. So they do, every time you have rich, you're always going to have a small middle class. So when you see the Gini coefficient of the United States and you see the drop in it over the years, and you see it basically look resemble completely like Mexico, the United States Gini coefficient as of like 15 years ago is exactly like Mexico. We have the exact same amount of percentage of poor people. We have the exact same percentage of rich people. We have the exact same percentage of middle class, yet they're on a smaller scale. Why? Well, it's because we have capitalism, and capitalism continues to reduce our ability to move forward. And we continue to reduce that same ability to move forward because we don't want to unite. We want to basically be fragmented. We want to beg for privilege. We seek the approval of the rich because we know the rich dominate. You know, if you ever go ask somebody, says, well, like we were talking about it the other day, you think about, well, why is bankruptcy protection not protecting people who go to college or whatever and they can't afford their student loan? Why do we not have nationalized healthcare? Why do we not have basic things? Why do we not have basic things that the country take for granted? Because every time we try to fight for those things, we're fragmented, broken down, and eventually the businesses will come in with some kind of proposal, Obamacare. They'll say, like, you don't need nationalized healthcare. You just basically need the insurance companies to listen to you as they rob you. That's it. And so as long as we're never together, we're always going to be apart. We're always going to be at each other's throats to fight for this little morsel of bread that is thrown to us from the rich. And we're going to claim that our morsel is not as big as the other morsel next to us from the other guy. These things don't matter. I say, like, constantly, you know, dividing yourself or putting yourself in a corner or pitting yourself against other workers is only going to destroy you. That's why we have like people out there and say, well, I don't like the British flag, or I don't like the American flag, or I don't like this, that, or the other. And guess who they give it to? The conservatives, the people that support the system. And they say, well, those are the real people. And eventually people will be like, you know what? I do love this country. I do love it for whatever reason. They may not love it for its wars. They may not love it for what its foreign policy is, but they do have a sincere and genuine love for it. And when you basically surrender that, guess what? It goes straight towards the other people. And they're like, maybe I am on that side. I've often said, like, how many times have been people that genuinely that I've talked to that consider themselves conservative, that go out there and support causes that benefit the workers? Why? Why do they do that? And why do they say, well, you know what? I really do believe this would work. I do believe this works. I do believe they see it, and they see it in action. When they see it in action, they know it works. They know deep down inside it works. When I was on Central Labor Council, there were a lot of people that supported Trump over Hillary. Now, I didn't give a damn because I'd already supported Bernie and everything else. I knew the Democrats had stole the election from us. But the thing is that why did they support Trump? Was it in their best interest? Or was it basically because they looked at it and they said, look,
some of the key goals that Trump's trying to achieve, they supported. But a lot of the other key goals, they didn't. But there's only two parties, so what the hell are we going to do? The end of the day is you don't have to develop a third party or anything else or compete, because you're never going to really have a third party that can compete under a system where two parties dominate themselves. We have a system in Texas, basically, where you have a party that's basically just trying to rule out the other party in congressional elections. And those are the two that actually can compete against each other. I ran as an independent for Congress in the United States. And, of course, I've seen exactly how the system's set up for failure for any other third party. Any third party, whether it's Libertarians or whether it's the Green Party in Texas. The Green Party in Texas, every year there's an election is sued by the Democrats. Why? To keep them down, because they know they lose votes to them. Every year the Republican Party sues the Libertarian Party. Why? To keep them down, because they know they lose votes to them. And at the end of the day, what happens? Even if they don't win the lawsuit, they still win. And why do they win? Because the two parties have monopolized power so much that they basically force the other parties to spend whatever little assets they have and resources on lawsuits that go nowhere. Same thing was happening whether you like Kennedy or not. The funny thing is, when Kennedy's campaign started, the Democrats really didn't want him to be running at all because they were afraid they were going to lose votes to him. Same thing with the Republicans to an extent. But who kept the idea? Said, look, you got to go out and pay for your own, you got to pay for your own security. So if everybody donates a dollar to Joe Biden's campaign during that time, then that dollar can pretty much in theory go to Joe Biden's campaign. If you donate it to Kennedy's campaign, a portion of that is going to have to go to security detail. And it's not like there's never been a Kennedy assassinated in the United States. It was known. So they basically say, it's better that he get assassinated, and then we say, oops, sorry, you know what we're going to do. We'll be better next time. They wanted to do that because they wanted to kill the campaign. You kill the baby in the bathwater. You drown it. You drown it as fast as you can. And that's what they always try to do. So we're going to get into a lot of details on what basically happens in socialist governments and why every time an issue comes up in the United States, that sometimes those issues are not really Republican or Democratic issues. They're always capitalist issues. And every time I see one of those, I'm going to kind of address the fact that what does other people in other countries think of those same issues? And what do I think of those issues, viewing it from the perspective that I have as a socialist from another country, from Europe? So I got some other topics here that I want to get onto. And I wanted to discuss basically the differences that why do some socialists view some religions as good and some religions as bad? Why are some countries that are socialists so successful? And why do we continue to beg the rich when other countries don't do this and they have all those benefits and they're actually working on further things? They're not working on LGBTQ rights, because that's a given. They're working on rights of homes, basically home ownership, the ability to have your own place. Not to lose it. They're working on that. They're further advanced than we are. Why is that? Why do we keep going out on the same struggle? And what I want to do is I'm going to come back and discuss this more in detail. And in the future episodes, we're going to go and look at actual legislation and actual things that are occurring in the United States from a whole different lens. Not the lens of the topic du jour from the DSA, not the lens of the capitalists from the Democrats or the capitalists from the Republicans that basically are just pitting each other out at the detriment for all, but at the lens of somebody that actually views it. And I want to come back and I'm going to discuss more of those issues back in a minute, but I do thank you for joining us first half here on the Daily Worker. And if you ever heard about the Daily Worker was an old, basically more communist-driven newspaper that was derived a long time ago and failed over a few years, became different entities over the time. And at the same time, it's a funny comment in Seinfeld. So I decided to put it in there, make it a topic and everything else, make it my own name of my show. So thank you for joining us for Daily Worker. We're back here with a little break. We're coming back in a second, and we're going to discuss all the little topics, from all the views, what a real socialist thinks stuff, and not somebody that's just faking it. We'll see you back here in a bit.

All right, everybody, we are back here with the second half of the Daily Worker. And we got about 28 more minutes to go. And one of the big things is I wanted to get back into you, and I thank you for joining us. I know that basically, as growing up in this whole U.S. and everything else and having dual citizenship, I learned one thing from a very young age, that if you're a socialist and you're true to your cause, everyone will hate you in the United States, whether they're Democrats, Republicans, or whatever, because you're always going to be against something that they really do cherish. And it doesn't matter. It doesn't matter. I don't really find a lot about

kind of whatever. I gotta tell you this. I mean, I've been voting in both countries for years, but voting in the United States since the mid-90s. And I've seen that we have no voice, no say, no nothing. The politicians come with the money they bring from big corporations to get us to support them. And once we support them, they go about doing the business of the big corporations. So why does it constantly get worse? Why is, like I didn't really mind the Clinton presidency. I thought he was all right. I thought he was, Jimmy Carter light. And Jimmy Carter to me wasn't really the most dazzling of presidents. I do like Johnson a great deal. I think that he did a much better job than people give him credit for. And most people that do research into him will find that. But a big day is that how come it's since Johnson we've really not had that great of presidents? Why are we not a great selection of these presidents out there, or even members of Congress or anything else that have actually represented us? It's because of money, of course. And I just stated that earlier, but I'm going to state it again and again and again. It's always money. It always comes back to the root cause of all evil. As long as you have a system that can be bought and paid for, you're going to have problems. Now, that's why, like in the Spanish system, it works a lot better because you don't have to worry about that outside influence of money. You don't even have to worry about foreign money, which the United States worries constantly about foreign money. Ever since they established super PACs, ever since they started establishing the Citizens United, and it was allowed to go out there and basically raise any kind of money you want to from whoever you want to, as long as you bundle it together in a nice, neat little pack where nobody knows where it came from, you can have foreign governments influence your election. So when Clinton accused Trump for the, and I still talk about this, the Russians helping him out and stuff. There have been foreign governments paying for us for years, and especially after Citizens United. So, where do we stand? The thing is the only benefit we have against foreign governments in the United States not being major influence on our elections is that the corporations own our elections, and they don't really want to give up a lot of their own influence. It's a sad thing to say, but it doesn't mean that you should go out there and hate certain things for just hating them's sake. And like I said, you should incorporate things. You shouldn't allow people to take patriotism away from you. You got to realize it's your country. You should still be fighting for it. The flag's been dirtied and mucked up and done a lot of stupid things, but at the end of the day, it's still your flag. Support it, whether you're in here or the United Kingdom. Weird thing is that now, and I've been seeing this a lot, this is kind of the du jour thing. My wife's Muslim, and I know Muslims. All right, I'm not gonna say I don't. And the thing is, and I gotta say, it's like, it's not a bad religion, it's not a good religion, it's how you take it. Every religion out there, whether it's Christianity, whatever, it's always how you take it. There are people that are great with it, and there are people that are bad with it. There are people that are gonna be evil with it, and there are people that are good with it. It's nothing better, nothing worse. It's a whole separate entity of different things and beliefs. And sometimes it does make people actually go against what they should actually be thinking for themselves, which of course that's the reason why the separation of religion is so important to socialism, more so to communism. But at the end of the day, there are people out there that actually act like, and I remember this back in the 90s, the idea was that people wanted to reject Christianity because they saw all the evils in it because it was so close to home because they actually knew Christianity. So what did they do? They started first off becoming more like Buddhist or whatever because they felt like this is a religion that hates no one, loves everyone. And then eventually they either became atheist or what all. And then really the atheist thing that doesn't really bother me that much, it makes sense. You want to kind of avoid the whole, I don't want to be influenced by outside religions or whatever. But recently I've seen the take on that people act like Islam is a culture and Islam is not a culture. Islam's a religion just as good or bad as any other one. It has a lot of good things to it and has a lot of bad things to it. But at the end of the day, it's still a religion. It's no different than Christianity. It's no better than it. It's no worse than it. The only difference is that it's, whereas Christianity has muted itself in the fervor of people becoming basically atheists and said, look, we're not going to be as loud a vocal opponent. Let other people be vocal for things and whatever. They haven't been doing that as much. Islam in itself, I mean, really,
If you're an Islamic family and you say, hey, I'm going to be lesbian, well, guess what? You lost your family. I mean, there's very few Islamic families that are going to accept you being a lesbian. That's bottom.

0: line. And where Christianity, you're going to find more acceptance, and there's going to be non-acceptance as well. Again, I said all religions are good and evil. And if you start going out there and start saying, look, well, this religion is the different one. This is the good one. Let's associate ourselves with it, because I don't really know a lot about it, but I know that they're not what we are. Or like what white people try to say is like, they're the, you know, the culture of other brown people, and they understand what's going on. That's the stupidest thing in the world. Religion to me is, if you want to practice it, I don't care. It's not my opinion. But at the end of the day, is I understand that religion can be a very, very, very detrimental force, whatever religion it is. And it will go against everything you support or everything you're for. It can support it as well. It's such a weird, different paradigm. So basically, I got to tell you this. If you go out there and you act like Islam has got some kind of Zen Buddhist quality, you're no different than the 1990s people that separated from Christianity and said, look, I don't want to follow Christianity. They did slavery. They did all this. I want to become a Buddhist. You're better off just basically staying an atheist and realizing that the idea of any religion is going to be bad, and it's going to be detrimental to your own growth. It's going to support things that you're not going to support. It's going to support the old traditional stuff, and it's going to keep going that way. I mean, I always think it's funny that how people can actually think that Islam is not a traditionalist, conservative-based religion. It is. But it doesn't mean there's bad people in it. It doesn't mean there's good people in it. It doesn't mean anything. It's a religion. You make of it what you want to make of it, and you go forward with it. Same thing with Christianity. So the idea is that I think that what happens is in this country, in the UK and Europe and everything, anything that is not known is good. And anything that is known is bad. So flags are bad. Nationalism, patriotism, bad. Christianity's, you know, common to hear, it's bad. And the thing is, let me tell you, you give up on it. You have to recognize that it's your country, your ground. This is where you stand. This is your people. This is your language. Support culture. Support your own identity. But don't go throw religion into it, first off, number one. And number two, don't act like your country's any worse than the rest. They aren't. They're all horrible. And you got to go back down to it. The majority of times, why are the countries so bad? Why do they do these things? What are the worst things that countries have done? And it all goes back down to capitalist gain. It all goes back down to, you know, slavery existed because capitalists wanted it to exist, whether they were in Africa, whether they were in Europe, whether they were wherever. Slavery ended mainly across the transatlantic slave in the 1803 time because the British wanted to end it. But why did they want to end it? They had no need for slaves. They had lost the colonies that supported slavery. There was no real reason or rationale to support it. And so you go across the Atlantic, stopping slave trade, and at the same time, you know, well, if you commandeer a few American ships and you impress the sailors, well, then you could do that too. It was this proxy war to basically support itself. Again, it's not a great thing. And I understand people when they go out there and they say, you know, like you have people say, well, Britain is the country that ended slavery. And you have other people that say, well, you know, this was a slave country, whatever, and this, that, and the other. At the end of the day, you have to stop and realize the only reason it stopped slavery because it didn't benefit from it financially. The corporations that existed at the time, the rich people at this time didn't need it. And so they used it as a way to impress people and basically get, you know, people from American ships onto British ships. But at the same time, it did stop. It, you know, was an end. In 1883, it ended in Brazil. You know, you can go out there and say, well, I hate the Brazilian flag. It represented the Ottomans who enslaved millions of people across all of the Arab countries and basically castrated them and so they wouldn't reproduce. And that's why you're like, well, I don't really see a lot of descendants of slaves there. Well, they never made descendants. But the thing is that every country has a horrible, horrible, dark secret. And most of those dark secrets are all based on capitalist gain. They're based on rich people abusing poor people. At the end of the day, like, you know, I used to always hear that about España. You know, you'd hear it in Mexico. They'd be like, well, our gold was taken from Mexico and brought to Spain. I'm like, well, we never saw it. Because what the hell do you think happened with it? It went in the pockets of rich people. It's not like, you know, the rich people said, all right, we're all Spanish. We're going to divide up all the gold. It's so great. Everybody gets a piece. It doesn't work that way. they get a huge pie, and they said, we're going to keep 99.99555% of this, and the rest of it, well, we'll donate it. We got the donations. That's the way it works. So like I say, again and again, there's going to be countries time and time again. They're going to go out there and they're going to say, well, this country's good, this country's bad. All of them are horrible. They're all horrible. But the big thing is, it's your country. And wherever you live, you should take pride in it. Because if you don't, somebody else is going to take pride in it. And if you don't take pride in it, or if you don't basically say, I'm taking pride, but I don't like these things because they represent slavery. Let me tell you this. Every flag in the world represents slavery. Every flag in the world has oppressed other people and killed other people. If you go to a country and you say, look, I live in this country, I don't want to see these flags because they represent nationalism or some right-wing government. That's the same thing as somebody from Iran saying when they go to Iraq, I don't want to see Iraqi flags all over the place because they invaded our country and killed our people for 8 years. Vice versa. The same thing's happened with the Iraqis. They don't want to go to see Iran. They don't want to see the flags. They could say that, but they don't. You know why they don't do that? Because they realize that's their country. That's their thing. That's the way things are. Now, that also brings us to another further point, like when they're saying about, like, who all will unite? If you're not, you got to think about it. Everybody's a worker. I don't care who you are, you become a worker. From day one, you are a worker. We're all united in that thing. Whether we disagree on other things, that's one thing. But we are genuinely all workers. We have to work. We're not given the benefit of not working. That benefit is not bestowed upon us by the rich. The rich basically tells us, well, we got to do this, this, and this. Because the rich control all. And at the end of the day, in the United States, that you only have the workers. So when you go out there and you try to say, like, and I see this argument too, that other peoples will get against this white privilege or get against whoever, all you're doing is feeding them back to the rich thing. You're basically saying, okay, then you start building this animosity on one side and animosity against another side, and it's always second generational. It's never the first generation. Rarely do you see people that actually immigrate to a country that are afraid of the American flag or whatever. They know it's going to be there. Hell, like, you know, if you ask most people, say, from the United States that never been to another country, what are you going to see? It's like, well, for example, you're going to go to France. Like, I don't know. I'll probably see the Eiffel Tower, a buttload of French flags and some baguettes. I mean, that's just common sense, man. It's usually the second generation that starts revolting against their own society. This happened in España, like, where the Basque separatists, the ETA, the majority of the Basque ETA comprised themselves of individuals that were half Spanish and half Basquero. I did my DNA. I have a little bit of Basquero in me as well. But these people that were fully Basquero, they're like, you know, yeah, we want to separate, want our own nation, want to protect our language. That's great ideas. But the people that were doing the car bombs and everything else, they were always mainly half Spanish. Their mother or father was Spanish. And their father and mother were Basquero. And the reason why is they were trying to show and prove to others, like, I'm extreme Basquero. I'm all the way to top, 100%. And that's what I see that happens with the second generation to third generation people. They're the people that are offended by, like, things that they should be supporting. It's their country. Own it. Don't let somebody else steal it from you. Because at the end of the day, you got to say, this is our country. This, we all own it. You know, it's not like, you know, the conservative flag or this is the stupidest thing in the world. The stupidest arguments in the world come down to, well, historically, it was like this. Well, historically, everything sucked ass. I can tell you that. No country has been altruistic because no country has basically went out in a perspective and said, I'm going to help other countries. They're always there to help themselves. Even the countries that I say, like even España has been there to help itself. I could hate the British flag. They've taken Gibraltar from us. They've kept it for years. They kept they still colonized Northern Ireland. And you know what I don't do? I don't go to Great Britain. I don't really like the country. It's not a really good place for me. You know, I don't have anything against British people, but I stay the hell out of there. But when people go out there and say, nah, I don't like this or this and that about my country, all you're doing is making people look at you in a bad light. You're working on that. You're breaking them up. You're breaking up the regular workers. And that's just playing into the devil's or the rich man, which is the same thing, a handbook. So I go back down to it, and I know we ain't got really much time left. But like I say, within España, one of the big things is this, that when people get together, they gather in protest. They gather in protest as Spanish people that are workers. And we have a large different group of people. I don't know if you, a lot of people have never been to España, and they probably think it's just another white European country. Like Andalusia in particular is mixed up with a bunch of different people. Like there's the old standard goes back like this. 1 out of 10 people in España have Jewish or Arab blood in them. And Andalusia is 1 out of 5. I have a lot of Arab blood in me. I've tracked that back to, years and stuff because, from Andalusia. And the thing is, and I've known other people, the thing is that if you really look like in España or Italy, skin color is really not a major factor. Why do they all get together? Because they have a national identity. They support that national identity. The Italian communists weren't basically saying, these guys are different from us. No, they still fought. They did exactly what they had to do because they realized the end objective was, what is the workers' rights? How are we going to actually topple this capitalism? And unfortunately, that capitalist government was supported by the United States, so they were going to have no ability to topple it anytime soon, and they didn't. But in the 1980s, up until then, they were still fighting hard to basically try to figure out how they can actually make a land that actually represents the rights and the abilities of the workers. So we have to dispel all these other issues of saying, there's going to be some kind of race against race or LGBTQ against other people or this, that, or the other. That is ridiculous. You have to be united. If you're not united, you're playing into the devil's handbook. You're playing into the capitalist handbook of everybody's broken down. You're all fragmented pieces of society. And when you're fragmented, it goes that whole saying, house divided cannot stand. And we haven't stood. And that's why the United States is in the position it is in. And until you want to stand, you're not going to have nationalized health care. You're not going to have any of the benefits that España or other countries in Europe have. And then you see that those benefits are being slowly eroded by the breakdown of society. I see it all the time. You have governments that normally are left-leaning governments, governments that would actually benefit the people in Europe. And what do? They make laws that basically fragment the people. And so what do the people do? They end up voting for the most right-wing, strong conservative government they can find that's completely against everything they actually stand for one cause. They vote for it for one cause. They basically start saying all these other people come in and they hate my country, they hate our flag, they hate ourselves. You know what? I'm going to support the ADP in Germany, or I'm going to support the Tories in Great Britain, or I'm going to support the right-wing parties of France or Italy. This happens, and I'm always scared of it. It's the biggest problem we have. The problem is that when individuals decide to fragment themselves to help support basic privilege rather than actual fundamental rights, then all you're doing is basically pitting one side against another, and eventually their totals are going to add up, and you're going to have a conservative government that's going to go out there and do more things against you than you could actually dream possible. Does it sound familiar? You already got it. So in the United States, you already got a conservative government that's doing things against you. And the thing is, I don't care. I laugh about these things. I laugh how the United States runs. Because the thing is, at the end of the day, the United States is ran on the principle of capitalism. It doesn't matter if we had the Democrats in there. How long is it going to be? If you had 4 more years of a Democratic presidency, all the same things that are happening now would just happen 4 years from now. And there would be no change in the duration of 4 years. Do you really think, if we had had Kamala Harris as president, do you think we would have had nationalized health care by now? Do you think we'd have student loan debt, a common thing that we all think of, that, man, that should just be cured and solved by bankruptcy? Do you think that would be gone? No. We laugh at these things. We laugh at the idea that, when we think of, real proposal, even in America, even conservatives, they laugh at the fact that when you think that there's going to be something that benefits the people would actually come up. Why do they laugh at it? Because they know it's not true. Because if you say, I remember Biff used to go around saying when the insurance rates would go up, he would tell people at where he worked, he would say, I'm glad the insurance rates went up because I know those hardworking people at the insurance companies are going to make some more money. Everybody's like, are you an idiot? Even conservatives know that's a stupid idea. And he points it out because he's just basically saying, I know, I'm being sarcastic. The truth of the matter is, whether you're liberal, conservative, whether you're progressive, whatever you are, whether you believe in the soup du jour of privileges that are sought out there by individuals, if you do all those things, you know how the system's ran. You're not going to win. And the reason why you're not going to win is because you're not uniting on the right basis. You can't unite in a fragmented basis. There just ain't enough people. You have to unite in the largest core group there is, the worker. And that's what this whole show's about. And the big thing is, and I want to like kind of emphasize that this first episode, because I really wanted to get into some details, nitty gritty of the opinions of like what I actually see is going on in the United States and compare that to what the socialist model is. Not what the DSA model is, not what the soup du jour of privilege is, none of that crap. The real model. I mean, I don't really have much more time, but I do want to give one example of that, and we'll delve into it in the future, whether it's, you know, healthcare or anything else. And healthcare is just the tip of the iceberg, folks. I mean, I want to get into deep details on how actually the system works in Europe and how the system fails us in the United States. But the big thing is, as you think about it, one of the things that is going on right now, and you can actually see this, is that, okay, like the idea of Washington, where they're actually doing the National Guard and federalizing the local police, blah, blah, blah. This whole thing is a motivation for something that's completely different than what other people think it is. The idea is basically to rid the city of crime. Rid these cities, because these are cities they can't work with. They know this. The Republicans are not going to win in Chicago or Washington. They know this. So what can they do? The only thing they could do is basically rid it of crime, make it look pretty, get rid of the homeless. At the end of the day, the homeless are gone. Because when you don't see the homeless, you think, well, everybody's happy and they have their own home. That's a bunch of crap, too. And we'll get into that later. But the big thing is, once you do that, they'll be like, you know what? Trump does suck. They actually know how to get things done. That was the big thing with the border or whatever. Whether it's in your best interest or not, you have to admit that during these first 6 months or 8 months, whatever the hell it's been, a lot of things have been done. And that's what they're hedging on. They're hedging on changing voters to support the Republican cause, which I say, Democrat, Republican, it's all capitalist, doesn't matter one way or the other. But they're hedging on voters who actually start becoming Republicans because they look and they see something finally changed in their city. And you wonder, well, how's that going to happen? It's just one thing. They may not even be interested in that one thing. I asked somebody from New York City one time, I said, how come the New York City's city council really only has, I think there's one person on the Green Party on there. There's a few Republicans, majority are Democrats. How come they just basically don't say, look, I understand that we're not going to vote Republican, but why don't they have like a 50-50 Green Party and Democratic thing? They don't need the Republican Party anymore, but they damn sure don't need to just sit right there and just keep voting for the same people, doing the same things, and getting the same results from capitalism from the Democrats. Why is that? Think about it. So then when I say that the Green Party has almost no shot in New York, and then I say that Trump's trying to hedge this whole thing so that basically maybe they can get a few more Republicans in, because at the end of the day, people are like, you know what? I don't agree with the Republicans, but they get things done. The trains run on time. What do you think is going to happen? It's going to change. That's their only bet. That's the only cards they hold to actually change the inner cities are that. And you're going to eventually probably see that. You're going to have people that vote against their interest. But I say, like, really, to me, there is no interest in voting Democrat or Republican, so I don't vote against any interest at all. I never vote for Democrats or Republicans unless it's a local election. And most of our local elections here in Texas are independents. You got to think about it. And once you think about it, you start getting out of this little rut and this little hole you live in, and you start realizing that if you're not unified as a worker, you're not a socialist. And if you're not a socialist, you're not scaring the hell out of the capitalist and the rich. Our kings. Think about it. Fastest growing economy in Europe is a socialist economy. The backwater of Europe. It used to be always called, España was called the poor man of Europe. When I was there during the crisis, us, Portugal, Ireland, Italy, Greece, and Spain were called something I never heard before. We were called the pigs. Why are we the pigs? Because we did things to help out our people instead of helping out the rich, and that frightened them. All right, well, thank you for joining us here on the Daily Worker. We're going to do more to frighten the rich again later on, and we'll come back with you with new episodes and follow up on topics that are actually going on. But until then, I'm Nick Nix. Thank you for joining us, and always in solidarity.
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everyone. It's Lily. Welcome to New Aeon Now. Well, I really was set up not to do another show on UFOs, but it's been eating at me all week, and I've been researching all week on whether or not what I said to you, it was all over the internet, that there were sightings of things unidentified with both Ukraine and the Iranian war. And I began to look up some more things as well as checking on our missing scientists. And I was shocked at all I found. And so we have a lot to discuss tonight. Yesterday, Jesse Weber came out with an article entitled UFO Mystery List of Deceased Missing Scientists Grows. Okay, and this being from News Nation, the 2023 death of Michael David Hicks went largely unnoticed. But now there's renewed interest in what happened to that NASA scientist. Now, no public cause of death was released for Hicks, who was 59 years old. He worked on major space missions, including NASA's DART project, which tested whether asteroids could be deflected. Now, his death is being discussed among the other cases we've been discussing involving researchers connected to NASA, defense systems, or nuclear technology. Now, several of these scientists or retired professionals have died or disappeared. So it's just a little odd, isn't it? We have, of course, William Neil McCaslin, a retired Air Force Major General who went missing February 27th. He's the one, if you remember, he was home, but he left the home allegedly with his gun, but interestingly, not with his phone, not with his usual shoes, and not with his glasses. He's 68 years old. He is said to have known about secret government programs that included information about unidentified anomalous phenomena, or UAPs, otherwise known as UFOs. And former intelligence and law enforcement officials note that scientists working in these sensitive fields have long been targets for foreign intelligence operations. In a recent classified meeting, members of Congress reportedly called for answers. True crime podcaster Lauren Conlon told Jesse Weber Live that General McCaslin and his disappearance were discussed, UAPs were discussed, so I don't think this story is going away. Now, if you remember, McCaslin's wife told emergency dispatchers that her husband had left on foot with his gun and suggested that he did not intend to be found. But Ross O'Keefe, also yesterday, pointed out another mysterious NASA death as the ninth scientist linked to a secret program dies. Okay? A NASA scientist mysteriously died without any cause of death listed or autopsy, sparking questions about whether he was part of this pattern of deaths tied to U.S. space and nuclear programs. Michael Hicks, who worked on a myriad of NASA space science missions, died in July 2023 at the age of 59. He worked at the Jet Propulsion Laboratory, which is known as JPL, from 1998 to 2022. He assisted on the DART project, the Near Earth Asteroid Tracking Project, the Dawn mission, and the NASA Deep Space One mission. Now, it's unclear if there's any foul play involved, but his obituary asked for donations to go to Alcoholics Anonymous. Now, a lot of people read into that, but I know many people who have donated money in their memory to AA, not because they themselves went through AA, but they had a family member or a parent who was helped, or a relative or a loved one. So we can't read too much into that right now. He joins eight other scientists or top officials who have died or disappeared recently. So he's the one who died in July 2023.
Monica Reza, who is JPL's former director of the Materials Processing Group, disappeared in June 2025 while she was hiking with friends, but still has not been found. Retired Air Force General William Neal McCaslin, February this year, walking out of his home. Now, Monica worked, and it's very, very interesting. JPL astrophysicist Carl Grillmeyer was murdered on his front porch in February, and Frank Maywald, another JPL scientist, died in July 2024 without explanation. He was a longtime co-worker of Hicks. Two nuclear workers at the Los Alamos National Laboratory vanished from their homes in 2025 under mysterious circumstances. Anthony Chavez, a longtime worker at the lab, and Melissa Cassius, an administrative assistant there, were last seen leaving their homes without critical personal items like their wallets or phones. That's sort of interesting, isn't it? Secondly, it's hard to believe that an administrative assistant could be valuable to other, you know, nations that didn't get along with us, or even nations that did get along with us. But she could have also been typing reports, so maybe she had more information. But there seems to be a pattern here where people don't have personal items like wallets and phones that we walk around with every day. Now, Grillmeyer, as we talked about, was murdered on his front porch, and all the missing and dead research staff are connected somehow with NASA and JPL. Boston Fusion Energy researcher Nuno Lariero was killed at his home in December 2025 by a former classmate, Claudio Neves Valente, who was from Portugal. Lastly, a pharmaceutical researcher, Thomas, was found dead in a Massachusetts lake last month after also disappearing several months earlier. He was researching cancer treatments at Novartis. Now, that may or may not sound like it totally fits the pattern, but it's good to bring it up. Former FBI Assistant Director Chris Swecker told the Daily Mail that the cases should be considered suspicious. He said, "You can say these are all suspicious and that these scientists who have worked in critical technology." He believes foreign intelligence agencies have been targeting U.S. technology for decades, potentially revealing who could be responsible for the disappearances or mysterious circumstances of scientists and officials. But the strangest part of this is, if they truly disappeared or were killed, as some have been, how would they figure into a pattern in terms of no one's benefiting from their deaths? These are people who are older in most cases and are even retired. Swecker continues with, "China, Russia, even some of our friends, Pakistan, India, Iran, and North Korea, target this type of technology. Hicks primarily worked on asteroid missions, including DART, which was a space mission aimed at testing planetary defense against near-Earth asteroids. His specialty was the physical properties of comets and asteroids." One of his obituaries said he had a passion for science that was coupled with a deep appreciation of art. He pursued projects in visual media, from woodblock prints to oil painting to metalwork, and he even played the ukulele. His performances were a regular occurrence during observing runs at Mount Palomar. Now, yes, it's strange. Do we still have all the puzzle pieces? I don't even think we've got the edges yet. We know it's a puzzle. We may know what colors are in the puzzle, but other than that,
the work hasn't been done, in my opinion. Now, Unsplash reports that NASA boss Jared Isaacman says the odds are pretty high that space exploration will turn up evidence to suggest that we are not alone. This is by Sanyarup Chaudhuri 3 days ago. And during a recent televised interview, NASA Administrator Jared Isaacman said the chances of discovering extraterrestrial life are pretty high. He spoke to Jake Tapper. Isaacman emphasized that while no evidence has been found so far, the vast scale of the universe makes the possibility difficult to dismiss. So when asked, "Are we alone?" Isaacman grounded his answer in personal experience and scientific uncertainty. The exchange came during an appearance on CNN's State of the Union, during which Tapper asked a question often posed to scientists, which is, are there aliens? Isaacman responded by grounding his answer and saying, "I've been to space twice. I didn't encounter any aliens up there. I have not seen anything to suggest that we're being visited by any intelligent life forms out there." But he pointed to the sheer size of the universe as a key factor shaping his view. He said that the odds of aliens being real are pretty high. Now, Isaacman underscored that the universe contains 2 trillion galaxies. Think about that, 2 trillion galaxies, each with potentially vast numbers of star systems. When you look at that, there's just no way to know for certain just how many star systems are within each galaxy and which could have some form of life on them. Isaacman said, "I would say the odds that we will find something at some point to suggest that we are not alone are pretty high. NASA's mission includes the search for answers," and he made clear that the question of extraterrestrial life is central to NASA's broader goals. "Our job here is to go out and try to unlock the secrets of the universe, and one of those questions is, are we alone? So I would say that it is inherent in every one of our scientific endeavors." Now, maybe I'm wrong, but I've heard NASA poo-poo aliens for years. And now they're sort of on the fence with this. But are they on the fence because they're also worried about what's in disclosure? Because it does seem that even though both departments, meaning those who were logging and filing UFO reports, may or may not have talked to people in NASA, and those things may or may not have even gotten as far as shared information. So he's a new voice, and he's got a scientific approach where everyone is understanding that and agreeing that there's could be something out there. In the meantime, we're all waiting for that release of government files on UFOs. You can see a bunch of jokes on the internet saying he said that they would be released. He didn't say what century. But it's interesting because it's supposed to be coming. And what is happening with this? Are we going to see disclosure, let's say, in my lifetime? I think I've got a good 20 years before I probably won't care if I live that long. Or are we going to get a little bit at a time? Though the 2 websites that we've heard about being up, alien.gov and aliens.gov, may signal that things will be out sooner than later. Some have said even by the end of this year. Whereas for some of us,
Are you kidding me? It's been a long time. Wait again? I think it's well worth it. Now, last week, we talked about the discussion of UFO sightings when there's a war going on. And I was rather shocked to find that while there's nothing particularly new and shocking, there have been continually reports in the Ukraine and reports in Iran, both historically and currently. So let's look at the UFO sightings in Iran. There are usually a upsweep in UFO sightings in Iran, particularly during times of military tension. These are characterized by encounters involving Iranian F-4 and F-14 fighter jets attempting to intercept high-speed, luminous, and maneuvering objects. This was probably the best example in 1976 in the Tehran incident. And there's also been reports historically from 2004, 2012, and 2020-24. Now, these incidents, though many question, and we'll get into that in a minute, as to what they could be besides UAPs, are often verified by data and electronic malfunctions in military equipment when near the phenomena. Key historical and recent instances include the 1976 Tehran UFO incident on September 19th, 1976. Two Iranian F-4 Phantoms lost instrumentation and communications while attempting to engage a bright color-changing UFO over Tehran. One pilot reported the object dropped a projectile that fell to the ground, but subsequent searches found no debris. In 2004, with an Iran UFO sighting, a mass sighting occurred over several days in April 20, 2004, with reports of fast-moving glowing objects. In 12 and 13, Iranian fighters reported scrambling jets to intercept unidentified aircraft, which were suspected to be advanced U.S. reconnaissance drones, though some reports suggested the UAPs exhibited capabilities beyond known drone technology. Now, let's look at this for a minute, because we have to keep this in mind as we go on. If there's an active war, I'm thinking of the Gulf War, and there were some instances in that as well, with so many things going up in the air, okay, can you readily tell, especially now even with drones, whether something could be identified if you had the time to identify it, or you had the pictures, or is it not what we might think it is, such as in the case of the 2012-2013 interceptions, they tried to intercept these U.S. reconnaissance drones, though some reported these did things that's beyond known drone technology at the time. So it's very hard to identify in a lot of these wars what might be new technology from an adversary and what might be truly something unusual and unknown. In 2024, there's the Isfahan incident. In April 2024, reports indicated Iranian defenses were activated to shoot down small unidentified flying objects described as yellow-white orbs. In 2026, there was viral footage mainly sent around in Reddit showing a glowing maneuvering sphere over Karaj, which was reported in March 2026, to have appeared just before military strikes, which caused speculation.
Now, again, analysts say, some of them do, that some of these UFOs could be advanced surveillance technology, but others report behavior that challenges known aircraft capabilities. Now, Iran has a history of well-documented, high-profile UFO encounters involving military jets and radar, going back to that 1976 incident, and multiple reports from the 2000s, which described luminous orbs or spherical objects near nuclear sites. Boy, does that sound familiar. Which demonstrated advanced capabilities like Mach 10 speeds. Now, what makes you wonder about this is who actually has been reporting these, because we thought there weren't nuclear sites, though they were doing some things with uranium, but now we have spherical objects around there, very similar to what we've been dealing with in the States and what has happened in Russia. So it's very, very hard. Also, 2004, some of the other descriptions were objects emitting green light, hovering and performing sharp, rapid maneuvers. And then near a nuclear plant in 2012, the F-14 was scrambled to try to find the UAP, one account stating that the F-14 exploded upon takeoff during the incident, and others report F-14s attempting to lock onto objects that could outpace them and fly outside the atmosphere, with some jets facing system malfunctions. So how do we know what's real and what's not? I mean, obviously, if these are reports from Iran, it's certainly not something that they're putting up there, or they wouldn't send their own planes to go solve it. So, interestingly, traditionally, Iran has felt that these were advanced clandestine U.S. spy drones, potentially CIA-operated, and that they were spying on Iran's nuclear program. So how do we know? It's really fascinating, but there is circumstantial evidence here. Most of these accounts note that these objects could leave the atmosphere, which make them distinct from traditional aircraft. Now let's check out Ukraine. There's been numerous UFO, UAP sightings over Ukraine during the war, with scientists describing the skies as, quote, swarming with unexplained objects. Now, these objects often appear in combat areas. A 2022 report from Ukraine's main astronomical observatory documented many fast-moving objects, categorized as cosmic, meaning luminous, or phantoms, meaning opaque, likely representing advanced surveillance drones or military technology. A September 2022 report noted numerous unidentified flying objects above Kyiv and surrounding villages, stating these objects could not be easily identified as known natural phenomena. Now, we have the cosmics and the phantoms to describe these, and the cosmics, for lack of a better word, reflect light, often brighter than the sky, and the phantoms are more opaque that absorb the light, and yet they move at high, high speeds. While the report did not direct all sightings and link it to the war, experts suggest that many could be drones, missiles, or other surveillance technology. Ukrainian soldiers have captured footage of a peculiar disc-shaped and static fast-moving object, more than one of them, on thermal camera drones,
They refer to these as UFOs. The Pentagon's All-Domain Anomaly Resolution Office, ARRO, which investigates UFOs worldwide, including in conflict zones, has not found evidence that any of these are extraterrestrial origin, but also hints at potential foreign military technology. But in April 2025, Russian Defense Forces mistook their own helicopter for a UFO or enemy drone in the Moscow region, highlighting the high tension and likelihood of misidentified craft. Now, again, yes, that could be a punchline to a joke, but it's really not. If you've ever seen a radar screen, even with normal commercial traffic, it's like a landmine. It's unbelievable that anybody can keep any of it straight. I guess that's why it's such a tedious job to be an air traffic controller. But can mistakes be made? Absolutely. But if it's not ours and it's not theirs, you have to question whose is it. Now, the problem is these objects, especially in Russia, have been reported as moving in ways that defy conventional flight, prompting increased monitoring by Ukrainian scientists using specialized equipment in Kyiv and Vinarivka. So this is just unbelievable, if you will, because if the Russians don't know what they are and the Ukrainians don't know what they are, and we're saying, well, it's from somebody else, who is it from? And why can't we distinguish them? And why haven't we, if it is just a nosy drone or something else from another country, why haven't we gotten one yet? That sounds logical to me, that if indeed all of these are what they say they are, then eventually one's got to come down. And why haven't we? We'll get into more of this right after this on New Aeon Now.

And now we're back. This is Lily, and this is New Way On. Now tonight we're talking more about what's going on with aliens, and not the illegal or legal kind. We're talking about those who are either from the skies or from the ocean, and what's going on with this. Now, I have to give you two of my biases. Okay. Having done this for decades, I get very offended by terminology. Okay. Because when we talk about ghosts, okay, it's very easy in the 60s and 70s and even today. Okay. You hear things like, well, I'm going on a ghost hunt. Okay. Would you say that if it was your grandmother? I'm going on a ghost hunt, you know, and those kind of things and what we do sometimes to provoke, I don't agree with, because these were once sentient beings. And since also we haven't proven the existence or non-existence, I think we always have to be not only kind, but sensitive to what not only what we're telling other people, but the way we're referring to entities that may be more like us than not. I'm absolutely spitting wooden nickels. How do you like that one? You probably haven't heard that from when your grandfather was alive. Spitting wooden nickels over the fact that Vice President Vance continues to describe aliens as demons. This bothers me for so many reasons, but the biggest being, we don't know if they're demons, okay? We don't know exactly who or what they are. Last week, I told you, Stephen, many reasons, but the biggest being, we don't know if they're demons, okay? We don't know

papers from when I was in Catholic school and they had us save pennies for the pagan babies. Okay. And the babies simply weren't Catholic, and they were in probably what we call now third world countries. The approach to that, you know, it's so condescending. And if we're already referring to them as demons, how do you relate to that? Are you going to have open communication with something that someone has called a demon? As many of you know, my husband was a demonologist, and he's probably the only person I know who would have been fascinated with interviewing a demon. I would steer away from it. I think most people would. But I don't want to interview a demon. I would give my eye teeth, and at my age, teeth are a valuable commodity, to have an interview with a so-called alien who could communicate with me and tell me exactly what their lives are like and what they think of us. But Jesse Weber actually talked with Avi Loeb. Yes, that Avi Loeb, the Harvard physicist who is a believer. And I wanted to share this interview with you because it's so important to note what he is saying. And you see a side of Avi that a lot of the legacy media just don't share. Now, they first get into the whole idea of aliens being demons, and I'm very curious because it's just very odd. Okay, so Avi Loeb, a theoretical physicist, professor of science at Harvard University, Jesse asks him, would the vice president have been briefed on UFOs? Could his demon theory be shaped not just by his personal beliefs, but some things he's seen, some things he's heard, and what do you think? Avi says, this is not new in the context of science and religion. We, for example, now know, scientifically speaking, that the universe started in a Big Bang. We don't know what happened before that, and that is a kind of theory that appeared in Genesis and has been the foundation for the Judeo-Christian religion in particular. And so I don't see a conflict between religious beliefs and science, as long as everyone agrees that we should attend to the evidence. That should guide us. My first guess is that in situations where there is a lot of uncertainty, for example, if the U.S. government cannot figure out what these objects are, then of course people will have their own speculations or theories, or they may connect it with some past traditional thoughts. Loeb has no issue with this, as long as everybody agrees that we should get more data and figure these things out. At the end of the day, we might recognize that this is something completely unexpected, but we also might figure it out. Now, Jesse asks the hard question, are aliens evil? And Avi says, that's going too far. We build three observatories with the Galileo Project. We're looking at millions of objects using machine learning, artificial intelligence algorithms to figure out if there are any outliers relative to the performance envelope of human-made technologies. And my thinking about it is not in the context of demons, but more in the context of aliens. And in that case, if we are seeing any extraterrestrial technologies, the way I think of them is as the better angels of our nature. Why not be optimistic? We can learn from new technologies. We only had science and technologies for 1,000 years. I'm sorry, for 100 years. And most stars formed billions of years before the sun. He says he should also mention the Interstellar Visitor 3I Atlas that could have

potentially release some probes or objects during its path. And that's fascinating because, you know, he has stuck to his guns, Avi Loeb, about 3I Atlas, even though other people were poo-pooing it. Again, there's no proof as to what it was, most likely a meteor, some, but no one knows. And he points out that a new report in the American Meteor Society that there's a surge of the number of meteors on Earth over the past few months in the first quarter of 2026. And we should always look up. That makes a lot of sense to me. That we don't have to stick in the ooey-gooeys of, oh, there must have been probes laid out. But what has caused all these meteors that we know have been hitting Earth? And why? You see, my biggest question in all this is when we get all this information that we're allegedly going to receive, will it even matter? Now, think about this. I've asked you a lot of strange questions since we've been on this topic. And will it matter? How will it matter? Will it affect your life negatively or positively? Will it affect, you know, the world positively or negatively? What really would be affected by this? And if you think about it, if we assume that we're going to find out that they do exist as advanced non-human technology, okay, that's what UFOs are, it would fundamentally shift humanity's worldview. It may clearly alter our science, most likely for the better. It certainly will change religious views, possibly. And I wouldn't even dare to say whether that's better or worse. It would change our feelings of security on this world. And quite frankly, everybody in the world could blame something outside of ourselves. And you know how that works, the scapegoating. And it would certainly change our philosophy. Now, let's look at this. It could unify all our nations against a new other, and you can go back to what Ronald Reagan said about that. If we had something to really worry about, we'd be working together to make sure it couldn't affect us. It could spark global panic. It could scare people to the point of phobias, which would entail an immediate reevaluation of our place in the cosmos and technological capabilities. We may not be the smartest thing around anymore, and that will affect some people. And if you think about it, with technology, the Zoom that we've experienced in the last 50 years would be nothing compared to what an advanced alien civilization could offer us. I mean, I can't even think about it because we don't know. But it would be amazing. What about the fact of a zero energy program? If they could teach us a way, and allegedly they know ways, where you're not spending hundreds of dollars to have heat and cooling in your home. You're not spending hundreds of dollars to get your car to go, whether it's electric or whether it is using gas. Those things may be for the better, but maybe not. You see, I was talking with a friend the other night, and she's a teacher, and believe it or not, teacher of technology. And she does not understand my obsession, that's what she calls it, with UFOs. And I tried to explain to her that confirmed contact or finding out that reverse engineering of technology is a thing
And it's not only changed our life to some extent in the last 50 years, but there would be an opportunity for it to change everything from energy, transportation, or physics. She didn't understand that. And I convinced her maybe a little bit when I said, all man has thought of since the cave era is, oh, where did we come from? How did I get here? Who are my ancestors? And with some information from a extraterrestrial source, this would be ending centuries, maybe thousands of years of speculation. Then you have to look at whether it would be worth it or not for society. Traditional religious views may undergo changes because we're no longer unique. As Avi Loeb said, it doesn't have to affect our religious views, but it certainly may. And at this point, many researchers are saying that the way our society is today, we would be able to adapt to this knowledge better than in the past. As the more I research and I've seen other researchers look into things, one of the fears of disclosure is that it might set off political and financial crises, such as would the stocks go up or would they go down? Would there be wars after you hear about this? Well, we're doing pretty well on our own without this question, in terms of all of the above and messing it up. So it might help us to know that, yes, the people have been shutting down our, you know, the nuclear tests and all of that might have a better way, or at least might be wanting to save us from ourselves, if you will. And how do we deal with that idea? That all of a sudden, we do have a big brother. He's been watching us, and he may not be as pleased with some of our advances. You know, it's like a father, I would think, watching his kids grow up, and then the grandfather watches. And one kid is doing exactly what the grandfather wants to do. He's, you know, going into the family business and he knows he'll be set for life. And the grandfather's grinning and saying, chip off the old block. But what about the kid who has just an eye for numbers and he decides to go into gambling and he's making thousands, then $1 million in gambling because he knows how to count cards and everything else. Now, the grandfather may not like it, but this kid is also providing for his family and doing what he likes to do. Are we to judge? So they're looking down on us and saying the same thing. Well, you know, they've done this and this is pretty good, but they've done that and, you know, stay away from the nuclear stuff, people. How do we know? Of course, you know, there's the geopolitical consequences of this information. You could have a mess. You could have global unity. But there could be a real downside. And let's look at this for a minute. The President of the United States has said that he's going to open up files. Okay. Files do not answer our questions. Have you ever gone through your own files, either at work or at home, and the things that you've kept that were of interest at the time, some of them are no longer of interest when you look back on them. Others are unclear. Why did I keep this? Why did I spend this? Okay. And some are just, what? And so these files are not going to answer the question of disclosure. That will take another year or two or three or four,
as analysts and scientists actually look at these alleged statements of fact that will involve aliens. Now, we're going to have to, depending on how they open it and what they open it, I think we're going to need to know what kind of aliens are actually here, what is under the sea, if there are any, okay, how some ships can be land and sea and others seem to be mainly in the sky. There'll be a lot of interesting things that we can study. But what about the fact that especially young people, and older people for that matter, just might be even more distrusting of any kind of government that's been hiding this information? And what will that lead to? Will you have an issue, like some people do, saying, they didn't tell us the truth about this one till we pushed. What else is going on that we don't know about until we scream and yell and make sounds? Now, to me, the issue that really is most concerning is, if you haven't noticed, we have a psychological crisis, majorly in the United States and other parts of the world as well. And imagine that those who, to be a little snarky about it, who aren't wound so tight, have to deal with alien experiences of others and alien encounters that might be more like media portrayals, and they might really freak out over it, and it would damage them psychologically and emotionally. However, a lot of research suggests that many just might find wonder and hope. They might look forward to learning more about the discovery. So, what do you think? Do you feel the wonder and hope? That's what I've always felt. Or do you feel like one guy I talked to a few nights ago on the internet who said to me, I know they're going to eat us. For some weird reason, okay? And again, we all anthropomorphize aliens, okay? I feel less worried about aliens than I do about inner city crime. I know that sounds maybe weird to some people, but I'd like to think that the aliens, though quite alien, are still more intelligent than us and probably have learned all these years not to eat humans, if indeed that ever is true or ever was true. And just know, it's going to be hard for our egotistical friends to note that there's now a really big intelligence gap. As I tried to explain to one person, imagine Elon Musk sitting down with an alien. Of course, some people say he's an alien anyway. I don't buy that either. But let's say he sat down and he was able to communicate. Of all the things that he knows in space travel, they've got him beat. Okay? And what relevance could these entities, for lack of a better word, could they share with our scientists? What ideas could they share that could make our militaries trivial, if they wanted to, our punishments trivial, if they wanted to, and as we brag about the latest iPhone that can basically cook your dinner, for them, our technical progress would be cute and something like when a puppy sits, they'd pat our heads and go, good, good, you're getting there. Things to think about. So as we look at this
And as we head toward disclosure, and there seems to be every Thursday and Friday, I see more and more articles coming up. And every Thursday and Friday, I say, no, I'm not going to do this topic. But it's a topic that no matter whether you're sure there's no such thing as aliens, or you're sure there is, I don't know if you can be sure or not sure at this point, there's not enough evidence, but either one leaves us hanging. And isn't that fascinating? Because we just don't know. Yes, now we have a guy from NASA saying there probably is extraterrestrial life. But through the years, I've read this one thought there'd be extraterrestrial life. And then they're talking about a biological cell that they would consider life that could be in a pond somewhere. Not exactly what we're thinking of when we're thinking of entities that can communicate with us. The more we hear from Dr. Stephen Greer, where he's saying that some of the abductions may not even have been from real aliens, but from humans and human-made things. Why they would do that, I don't understand it, but he said that's a possibility. How do we deal with that idea? Because maybe, except for Steven Spielberg, traditionally, our movies have been either comedies, I'm thinking of Elf, or very scary stories where the aliens are enemies. But it doesn't have to be either or. There might be an and there, and there might be another scenario altogether. Things to think about. How do we, as individuals and as groups, start dealing with the idea that these files may just tell us something we don't know? If you haven't noticed, there's nothing worse than what we think our intelligence allows us, that we think we know so much. And then we're in a situation where we may not know anything. We don't know what's in those files. Sure, I'm sure there's going to be some like Close Encounters, and I'm sure there'll be more and more that will sound familiar, if you will, but there may be just as many that are not. When we look at the new Brazilian story that's been uncovered, these are aliens that if humans touch them, they get sick and die. That sounds like a monster movie matinee, but that could be true. And we have to deal with that kind of situation. It's all unknown, and we don't yet have the answers. But demons, maybe, but probably not. Thanks so much for listening. Have a great week, and we'll be talking next week right here on New Aeon Now. Good night.

0: Well, it's getting that time of the year. 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
2: 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Prepare yourself. The silence is over.
3: There are things that don't knock, and they don't wait to be invited. They don't care if you believe in them, because by the time you do, it's already too late. Welcome back, or welcome to the Unholy Podcast. As always, I'm your host, author, and paranormal investigator, Doug Owen. And tonight, we're stepping into something darker, because not everything is paranormal. And a lot of it is misunderstood. Some things are intentional, calculated, and in some cases, malevolent. Tonight, I'm joined by Joe Stewart, paranormal investigator and demonologist, a man who doesn't just study the unknown, he confronts it. Joe, welcome to the show.
4: Well, thank you for having me, Doug.
3: It's my pleasure, believe me. So, let me ask right off the bat, what drew you into the paranormal, and how did that path lead into demonology?
4: I would say it was in the blood. I had an interest, probably earliest memories would probably be about 7 years old when I really was interested in these subjects. And as far as getting into demons, it was basically through ghost hunting that I eventually ended up into demonology.
3: Okay. Interesting. So was it ghost hunting and then demonology adjacent because you encountered something that might have been a demon in one of your hunts?
4: Actually it's chronicled in a book I wrote, Demons a Secular Look, and in there I was doing an investigation of an old Victorian home that was built just after the Civil War. And it was exceptionally haunted, and I got to spend about a year in there doing a lot of investigations. And I formed a group many, many years ago called the Ghost Research Center, and it's not on the internet. That was before all that stuff was out there. And through that, I ended up coming to the determination that I had a demon involved. Actually, it was an incubus, a sex demon.
3: Wow. That can be terrifying. So was there a moment that you realized that this just wasn't an investigation anymore, that this was something dangerous?
4: Well, it's always investigation, because I always approach this as a scientific endeavor, really, and trying to understand define the parameters of it, what it can do, what it can't do. And, you know, a haunting can have demons and you wouldn't even know it, because they can pretend to be ghosts in that environment. They can pretend to, usually I get a little nervous when I see children ghosts involved, because that usually indicates demonic. So it was always investigation. I never get out of the investigative mode, no matter what's going on.
3: Okay, okay.
4: The whole process is to learn, what is it, what's going on, how do we define it, that type of thing.
3: Exactly. And as we had discussed earlier, you are a demonologist, a UFOlogist. Is it ufologist or UFOologist? I don't know the term.
4: Either one will work.
3: Okay. And a cryptozoologist.
4: Yes,
3: amazing.
4: All three.
3: Amazing, amazing. So I understand that you've encountered many things, not just spirits, not just demons, but other entities as well. Is that accurate?
4: Yeah, I've had a couple occasions where I've come across a topla. I don't know if you know what that is.
3: Mm-hmm. We do.
4: Okay. Yeah, I've had a few cases of that. I just finished up a case with it, about another one about 2 years ago.
3: Wow. Okay. Okay. So at that
4: moment, that's a whole different flavor when you're dealing with toplas.
3: Whole different flavor of entity. So how do you prepare for each hunt? Do you bring just a myriad of different things to protect yourself? Example, crosses, crystals, holy water, Florida water?
4: Well, with demons, I didn't really know. Even though they're always in the setting of religion, they really don't have very much to do with religion. It just depends on it. I explain in a book how that applies and helps protect you. But when I first had my encounters with the demons, I started experimenting, trying to figure out what would protect me, because I had no idea. And so every time I confronted one, I'd have wear something, document what I was doing and how I was doing it, whether it was a cross or something else. And then depending on how badly I got beat up, I knew whether it worked or not. So it took quite a long time before I come across something that worked pretty good.
3: Okay, okay. So in your experience, what separates a haunting from, say, something demonic or demonic possession?
4: It can be a very fine line. There are hauntings that actually are demonic, but it's always considered a haunting, because a lot of times people don't want to go down that rabbit hole.
3: Mm-hmm. Mm-hmm.
4: I did a case in Romulus, Michigan, which is by Detroit, and it was being treated as a ghost situation, but further we got into it and I could see that it was actually demonic, but the organization I was with at that point didn't want to look at it that way, so it was just treated strictly as a haunting.
3: Interesting.
4: And nothing was resolved. It just continued on.
3: So what indications did you have that it was demonic versus haunting specifically? Can you go into specifics there?
4: A lot of times the demon is very chaotic. So a lot of times you'll have an environment that almost like a hoarder lives there. You know, all of a sudden there'll be stuff everywhere thrown about. This one place in Tennessee had roaches everywhere, feces, urine in the carpet. Everything was dark. They would black out the windows to their rooms and stuff to keep everything dark. Very chaotic type environment. Changes in the personalities, things like they do things like sleep deprivation, that type of thing, to break the individual's will down.
3: Okay.
4: So all those things, you know, it's at different degrees depending on the individual.
3: Hmm. Okay.
4: It's tailored to the individual. It really is.
3: Okay. So when we're talking about demonic possession, we're talking about people who are possessed versus a building or a place. Is that right?
4: Well, they can occupy a building. Incubuses are very famous for that. They will take up residence. It's like a spider. You know, they create they have a little physical place they are, and then they reach out for there for all their victims. I mean, an incubus, the most ties I had to an incubus case, that all these women that were being assaulted by it, was 35 women.
3: Wow.
4: By this one incubus. But he resided in one place. But he could still reach out. You know, geography doesn't mean anything to the demon. It doesn't matter where you are.
3: Interesting, interesting. So how do you combat such a thing or such an entity?
4: Well, it's just like, you know, the Catholics done a tremendous amount of good work in this field. The only problem is they didn't take it far enough. And I nowadays have got too much red tape involved in trying to help anybody out. It's a matter of knowing their name. If you know their name, you have total control over them, total command.
3: I see.
4: That's what needs to be done. And, you know, the Catholics and their exorcism stuff, they spend a lot of time trying to learn a name and, you know, how many there are and all that kind of stuff.
3: Sure.
4: I will
3: sure.
4: tell you, demons travel in gangs. The garden variety demon is always in a gang. The only demon that is single are the sexual demons. They're the only ones that you only find one. All the others have multiples of them. I mean, it could be, the average is five to eight.
3: Wow. That's a lot.
4: Yeah, well, there's a leader, and the others are under him, and if that one gets taken out, the other ones will step up and continue on with what they were doing. And it's a big, long-out process of trying to learn their names, but once you've done that, and then it's a simple matter, I don't, banish them. Well, where are they going to go? They just come right back.
3: Right.
4: You know, banish them doesn't mean anything. You got to be careful the words you use. They're very literal. You have to be very careful how you say things. But I had learned from a case that's in the book down in Tennessee that they can be bound to an inanimate object.
3: I see.
4: And that's how you trap them. You bind them to an inanimate object, and then you can command them to be into an inert state, and that's where they'll remain for however length of time you want it. You don't want to use terms like forever and all that kind of stuff because it doesn't mean anything.
3: Right.
4: You got to be very specific about what you say.
3: Boy, I wish I had known that 20 years ago. That would have helped my situation out a tremendous amount. So, well, that's interesting. Do you think that a lot of cases out there, these ghost hunter shows or whatever you see, do you think they mislabel hauntings? And, you know, when it's actually a demonic infestation or possession.
4: Oh, all the time. I mean, you know, I've done this for years. I'm sure I ran into a lot of demons that didn't know it. All the time. They're more common than you think they are.
3: And in
4: a... just like with ghosts, when I started ghost hunting, the first thing I learned was, like, you know, you couldn't swing a dead cat without hitting a ghost. I mean, they were everywhere.
3: Right.
4: More than you think they are. I mean, they're in the environment, they're in the houses, they're, you know, but they're attached to something. Demons are not. They can go anywhere.
3: That's what I understand. Anywhere and any time, because time really doesn't have any meaning. They can wait years to return, from what I understand.
4: Yeah, I mean, they're very, some of them are very, very ancient, and you can tell that when you run into a very old one.
3: So when we talk about demons, a lot of people, you know, there's basically two schools of thought. A spirit would be the deceased entity of a human being that prior lived on the planet. And demons would be something that never existed in human form. Is that accurate?
4: Well, kind of yes and no. I don't see them as spirit form. I used to think that way. And I will also say that I was never a believer in demons. I thought it was just a lot of nonsense. But I look at them now, from what I'm seeing, I see them as a dimensional being that feed on us.
3: I see.
4: Because everything that I've encountered with them can be explained in such things as fourth dimensional space, all the kind of strangeness that takes place. It very much fits that. And it took me a long time, about, I don't know, 15 years to come to that conclusion with all the research I've done.
3: So, do you believe that the demons have an objective? And if so, what is that objective? What is their goal?
4: To make your life miserable and feed on you. Because the more they feed on emotion, things of that nature, so the more they can upset you, drain you, this is how they... feed themselves. We're basically prey to the demon.
3: Interesting.
4: It's a predator. And you hear the stuff about, oh, well, you got to invite them in for them to ever come. You have to invite them in. That's nonsense. Believe me, they can come at any time. If you're if you're the target and if you're the right state of mind, like psychics are very vulnerable to the demonic because they're always open to that type of thing. People that have mental disabilities and that, their minds are not functioning the way they should, they are also easy for the demon to control.
3: So that kind of leads me to the next question. So you believe that they follow a pattern and kind of tailor their attack to the individual?
4: Yeah, I mean, they can read your mind. They know a lot about our culture. They can speak all of our languages. And they watch and observe us all the time. They see everything that happens. I mean, you'd be really surprised at how much they really do know. So it makes it very easy for them. They always start off, especially if you're young and they're with the family. There's what I call generational demons. They're actually with several generations of family. And, you know, they know everything about you and they know how to push your buttons and they're your best friend and they're when you need them. And then eventually it all turns.
3: Excuse me. Got this frog in my throat I can't get rid of. So when the demons come, they come more than one, and they target individuals. Do you think that they play with their food, essentially? Do they draw these possessions out rather than just go in, say, okay, it's been 24 hours, I'm going to break this person, move on to the next one? Do you think they hang around to feed off the negative emotion for long periods of time?
4: Well, that's one of the misunderstandings, that the demonic has more than one victim. A demon that may be affecting you, let's say, could also be affecting me too.
3: Interesting.
4: You got to understand that possession is a temporary thing. There is no such thing as a permanent possession.
3: Okay.
4: It's always a temporary thing. It's a tool that they use. And it takes some time to interface with you through your nervous system to do that. To give you an example, I had a case that was an incubus case. We're doing a ghost hunt, and this is covered in the book as well. And I told the guy, do not bring your wife. There's an incubus here. It will prey on her. Do not bring her. But he brought her anyways, just ignored everything because he wasn't a big believer in demons.
3: Gotcha.
4: Well, anyways, it got the best of the lady. And I actually had it filmed, and it was on the Channel 7 News here in Detroit. It took control over her, and she was almost like she was intoxicated. She was like swaying back and forth, and she was not very responsive, and she got irritated when you're trying to interact with her and trying to get her out of the house, try to get her out of the environment. And then we knew what was going to happen, because what it was going to do was going to rape her.
3: Wow.
4: And the husband saw this, and he said, well, it's not going to do that in front of us. And I said, you kidding me? He'll get off on it.
3: Wow. I
4: mean, this is a demon. This is not a human. And anyways, make a long story short, we did get her out of the environment, and we met like miles away. And she was describing it, and she said, it was the most stress-free thing I've ever felt in my life. And she said, Joe, if you could bottle that, you would be a billionaire, the way I felt.
3: Really?
4: It was so intoxicating.
3: Wow.
4: And that's what it does. It intoxicates you. It puts you in this euphoric state. It amplifies your emotion. So when it does rape you, all that sexual energy, all that energy really comes to a peak, and that's what it feeds on. So the more it can get you that way, it shuts down your logic, all that stuff. It's just strictly emotion at that point. And so when this was going on, I was at a loss. I didn't know what to do. We didn't know how to break her out of it, and out of its control. And so I said, what do you have a faith? She said, well, yeah, I'm a Christian, you know. And I happened to had a crucifix with me. So I said, would you hold on to this? And she grabbed it and she dropped it screaming, it hurts, it hurts. And I, of course, you know, like everybody else, I'm influenced by Hollywood and all the movies with that type of stuff.
3: Yeah.
4: And later on, I found out that's not what was going on. What was happening, it had her under control, and it was taking over literally her nervous system, taking over her control of her body and all that.
3: Wow.
4: And what had happened is when she had that in her hand, her faith started bringing her back, and it broke the link. That's what it did. It broke the link. And that gave us the, and that's later on I figured out, oh, I see what's going on now. This is with the incubus, though. The other demons are a little bit different. But so, yeah, it that's what taught me how that worked, that it is more of a kind of breaking that euphoria that takes place. It's kind of like I worked with a forensics psychologist, and they were telling me about, because I was describing to them the way that these incubuses, when they're with these people, how they make, giving them this euphoric setting, mindset. And they were telling me that there was a drug that this serial killer would use, which would put them in a euphoric state, but it would also paralyze them. They would kill the person during the state. Well, there happened to be a woman that just happened, somebody came along before this guy killed her in that state. Afterwards, she had a great guilt. And it's, why would she be guilty about something like that? And she said, because of the euphoria. It was so intoxicating. All these other people died and she lived.
3: Wow.
4: But still, you know, the intoxication of it was so, you know, was so desirable. You know, that it set up this this guilt with her. And this is kind of what they do. They're one of the strongest of all the demons are the sex demons. Mm-hmm. They're the worst to deal with. I've dealt with maybe three succubuses and probably about 17 incubuses over about 18 years.
3: Okay. So for the viewers and listeners at home, can you define succubus versus an incubus?
4: Okay, well, I'm going to avoid how it's been recorded in history because
3: sure.
4: It's not right.
3: No, absolutely.
4: Basically, well, an incubus and the succubus is supposed to be able to change back and forth. In other words, a succubus would, they attach themselves to men. Incubus attach themselves to women.
3: Okay.
4: So the thing was like, oh, well, the succubus takes on a man, collects the semen, then it transforms itself into an incubus and then impregnates a woman.
3: Okay.
4: This is how it is historically.
3: Okay.
4: They're two separate entities and they work two separate ways. They're still sex demons. With the succubus, it paralyzes the person. And it usually shows up like somebody you desire or some beautiful woman or something, you know, and engages in sex with the individual. With the incubus, it's like I said, it creates this euphoria and gets the person into the right state before it rapes them and just drains them of that sexual energy.
3: Mm.
4: It's funny too, because when you have more than one victim, because I was working a case a lot of years ago where I was able to identify most of the victims, they all dream about each other and they never met.
3: Wow.
4: Because they're all connected through this incubus. It's a very fascinating thing to study.
3: That's amazing. So these people that you have either helped or encountered that were possessed, do they have a recollection of the entire time that they were possessed?
4: Oh, yes.
3: Okay.
4: Absolutely. They, the incubus, that is.
3: Okay.
4: They, and the interesting thing about it, the incubus, the other demons, I call them the garden variety demons, they don't deal with anything that the incubus or succubus has. It's almost like hands off. These are not demons that you deal with. They're territorial, very territorial. So what happens is that after, let's say I take out a incubus, and what's good about that is as soon as I take out an incubus, all of its victims are free right then and there.
3: Okay.
4: But the incubus, somehow there's a mark on these people. Once that happens, no other incubus, succubus, or demon will touch them, ever. I've yet to have a case where they've been reinfected or come across anything that would do that.
3: Like a cattle.
4: So it appears to be they're marked somehow.
3: Hmm. Not physically. We're talking about their spirit has been marked.
4: I have no idea. I have no idea. Is there energy field? I don't know.
3: Hmm.
4: I mean, I've never seen any physical mark. They never claim to have any kind of physical mark.
3: Right, right. That's.
4: But somehow they're tagged where the others see it.
3: Hmm. So have you ever encountered one of these that could physically harm you or someone?
4: Oh. Well, I mean, let's see. I've been stabbed, bitten, scratched, dislocated elbow, damaged my ligaments in my knee, reached through my heart, squeezed it, ended up in the hospital. I had to have an ablation for some kind of a weird nerve thing that took place that I didn't understand.
3: Wow.
4: But I had my neck broken, tried to break my neck. Is that enough?
3: Yeah, no. That is quite the list.
4: Yeah, the worst was I was working with one of the most vicious incubus I ever came across was San Salvador incubus. I was helping a woman out with this thing. And what I used to do when I do my bindings, as I call it, mm-hmm. I never really had a place to do it. To do these types of things. Sometimes I do, most times I didn't. So what I would do is I usually went out in the wilderness. I took everything in a backpack and I went out somewhere, and I was down in a swamp area where I would do the ritual, because I didn't want anybody come walking in when I call these things. Because when I call them, they come, and they come in force.
3: Right.
4: And so this happened. I happened to be doing this incubus, and it ambushed me. And as I was going down this trail, I was close to where it went into the water, into the swamp. So there was standing water there, and I felt hands grab me by my ankles and pull them out from under me. And I went face first. And I had about a 40-pound pack on, into the ground, and it was trying to force my head underwater and drown me. And I was able to escape it because I knew its name and I got control over it. But that was the closest I ever come to buying the farm.
3: Wow. That is terrifying. And you still, to this day, you still investigate, you still hunt for ghosts, you still go out on these outings looking.
4: Well, with ghosts, if I do anything, I mean, I've done it for, oh, geez, I don't know, probably over 50 years now. I'm not into, I know it's a lot of these organizations I was in, we used to go and help people, or at least try to give them some answers, or at least confirm for them that there was something going on, not that anybody can do anything about it.
3: Right.
4: And then they started going to these commercial buildings, and it all became like a big party. Well, let's go out and have some fun and with our friends and that kind of thing. And I didn't like that. I wanted to be able to help people out. So, I turned to later on, I started doing rescues. You know what I'm talking about, ghost rescues?
3: No, describe that for the listeners at home. What is a ghost rescue?
4: Okay, so a ghost, as you know, is a deceased individual. Mm-hmm. They're usually in a confused state of mind. They still think they're alive.
3: Okay.
4: They don't understand what's going on, and what you do is I had this case that was an older lady that had gotten this apartment, and she was in there and she'd make cookies and stuff like that, and she lived by herself. Okay. And she'd always find these cookies that were either thrown away or moved somewhere else, you know, and she couldn't understand what's going on. She'd hear noises at night in this one particular bedroom. It was very cold in there. So anyway, she called us in. We found out that it was owned by a woman that was in her 70s that had died in the apartment. And she had been waiting for her son that was supposed to come and visit her. Well, she got to the point she was living in the closet to the old bedroom. And she disliked the woman because she was in her house. And she said the woman couldn't bake. She's not a good house cleaner. I mean, it was quite hysterical, some of the stuff that came out. And this woman was really getting peeved at what was being said. But anyways, I just started putting her into anchoring her in reality. I said to her, I said, is this your bedroom? Yes, it's my bedroom. Is this your bed? And then she looks at it, because they're not very good at looking at things and comprehending what's there.
3: Right.
4: No, that's not my bed. Are these your drapes? No, that's not my drapes. Come to the window. I want you to look in the parking lot. What do you see? I don't recognize those cars, you know. So I got her to, and I told her, says, you're deceased. And wow. She says, no, that can't be. I'm alive. And we kept pointing things out to her and trying to ground her in the reality of it. And some are very stubborn about that. They will continue on no matter what you do.
3: Sure.
4: This other woman had pictures of her grandchildren. And for some reason, she adopted them as that was her grandchildren that she was looking at.
3: Interesting. Interesting.
4: And we explained to her, no, your grandchildren are like in their 30s now. They're grown up. These are not yours. Look at them very closely. You know, so you get them to really focus on things. And my wife is a psychic. Brilliant psychic, one of the best I've ever seen.
3: Okay.
4: And I said, you know, so what we do is we then try to get them to see a light. We say, look, over here, there's a light. Can you see it? Can you see it? Look behind you. Do you see it? And usually, if they're ready, if everything is in order, they will see the light. And I remember my wife was standing there, and I was by this dresser, and that's where the portal opened up. It was described like a crack with a brilliant white light, this heavenly light, but it was in a crack.
3: Okay.
4: And my wife is telling her, because my wife could see it too with her, and she's told her, it's okay, you can go into it. And she didn't want to go, and then she had I said, take my wife's hand, and you could see my wife's hand compress. The woman was just, you know, almost like crushing her hand, just so scared.
3: Wow.
4: And so my wife in her mind is walking towards the light with her, and she was asking, can you come with me? And she says, no, it's not my time yet. You have to go on yourself. It's okay. You're fine. And then I'm standing there, and then all of a sudden, the whole environment changed, just got really light. He passed through that. There was like this, all I can describe is I was standing very close to it. It was like a minor little earthquake. Everything kind of, just a quick little shake, boom, and then it was over. Just like something just snapped shut. And it was gone. And everything stopped. Never had any more issues afterwards. We checked back with the lady later on, and everything was fine. The environment all changed. So that's ghost rescuing.
3: Wow. Okay.
4: It doesn't always work.
3: Okay.
4: It depends on what you're dealing with. And they always have a reason for standing. You got to figure out, why are you here? Why are you staying here? Sometimes it's the dumbest reasons, but they are locked into that situation.
3: So,
4: and they're not very observant.
3: So you perform cleansings as well as investigation, is that right? Do you offer that as a service?
4: It depends. Not so much. We try to have people learn, teach them how to do it themselves. I don't consider that a cleansing. That's just a rescue.
3: Sure.
4: Now, I'm not big, you know, people said, oh, yeah, you know, use sage and clear the environment. And I thought, that's a lot of hooey. You know, I don't see how that would do anything. And I had this particular case, which is in the book, where there was a demon that had control of the environment. And I forget how many ghosts were there. But they had, it was a very beautiful mansion, 6,500 square feet. And there was a beautiful French doors.
3: Okay.
4: So now imagine this room is called the Great Room. It's very dark. We got lamps on, there's a fireplace going, and it's broad daylight, and there's lots of windows, but it's dark in there. For some reason, it was almost like you took a picture of a French window from inside at the sunlight outside and then pasted that on the wall.
3: Okay.
4: You could see it, but it wasn't coming in.
3: Hmm.
4: So we did the sage thing and did the clearing. And after we did that, the whole room just lit up. All of a sudden, it got bright in there. It was almost like Christmas. And I was like, oh, maybe there is something to this. Because I didn't believe it, but it worked, you know.
3: Nice.
4: And it's a temporary thing. It doesn't last, you know, forever. If especially if there's an entity that's still there, it doesn't last.
3: Okay. How long are we talking about? Are we talking about minutes? Are we talking about days?
4: I would say, like when I had with the, I was trying to get this. This incubus was taking the form of a green-eyed cat.
3: Okay.
4: There's all kinds of stuff in the book I was talking about. There's a long story here, but basically, we did a cleansing of the house. What we were doing was trying to herd the demon. We worked every room using salt, and sage, and we had holy oil. We did all kinds of things, you know, marking off the entrances, windows, all that kind of stuff. So we kind of just moved it to where we wanted it, which is eventually out of the environment and then sealing it out.
3: Right.
4: Unfortunately, it took almost 3 hours, and it was very tough keeping everybody under control because their minds start wandering. The demon was getting the best of them. And towards the end, we got to the final part where we're going to push them out this one particular door. And one of the 3 hours, and it was very tough keeping everybody under control because their minds start wandering. The demon was getting the best of them. And towards the end, we got to the final

0: sites that you've ever worked. Give us some details about that, if you would.
1: You mean with a demon or ghost?
0: Well, I mean, take your pick. How about one of each? We have time for both stories.
1: Well, I had one case that wasn't that long ago. It was just last summer, and it was a incubus serial killer case.
0: Wow.
1: And we got called in, and with a lady that was dealing with a young woman that was dealing with an incubus, and she was living... She left her boyfriend because the thing literally destroys relationships. It isolates you. And she ended up moving back in with her mother. And then her brother also came down. He was living up north somewhere, and he had come down. And as we were focused on the incubus, and she was hearing voices and the things it was telling her, it said, you should kill yourself, da-da-da, all this type of stuff. And I thought, you know, it's kind of funny because that's not usually what incubuses talk about. They don't say things like that. So that kind of bothered me, but there was definitely an incubus there. So we found, oh, by the way, demons, if you're looking for them in the room, look for where the walls come together and meet the ceiling. They hang in the corners up there. You even look at ancient times, read some of the old ancient texts, you know, the old witch trial stuff, 1600s, go back to the 1400s. They talk about that very thing. And I used to, you know, study all that stuff. And then when I was doing my real cases, I would see, is this really true what they talked about? Most times they were absolutely right about what they were talking about.
0: Interesting.
1: So anyways, so I got in, and the woman kept talking about something that wasn't making any sense. She kept talking on top of what we're trying to deal with her daughter, and I didn't understand what she was talking about these people coming back and some sort of investigation and the sheriff's department. But so anyways, my wife went out with them, with the daughter, the son, and the mother, and I went into the room where the incubus was hanging out. He was up in that area. And I bound the demon. So I took it out. It was confirmed, it was gone. We had the people come back in the room. They weren't feeling anything anymore. But then this voice stuff started up again. This thing kept going on and on and on. And I was sitting, I'm like, what is going on here? What is going on here? Well, then I found out that this lady, husband, they just determined was a serial killer. And in 1983 and 84, he had murdered, see, what's the FBI say? I think it's three killings to be considered a serial killer.
0: Wow.
1: He had done three that they know of, and there was possibly a fourth victim, but it stopped suddenly. They didn't know what had happened. Now, this woman was suspicious what her husband was doing. And then he started finding all this, because he was a sexual serial killer. So she'd find all this torture equipment and stuff that he had hidden.
0: Wow.
1: And then she got suspicious when she found out that all these killings were taking place in that area. And when he had sexual relations with her, he was violent. She was afraid that he was going to kill her every time.
0: Right.
1: They had sexual relations. And so she was scared out of her wits and didn't know what to do and was afraid these women were being killed. Well, he ended up, he'd given her a gift, basically telling her, you know, kind of in a way, you say anything, you're dead, you know, kind of a thing. And the boy was his actual child. The girl was from another guy. But she was of the age of the girls that he was killing.
0: Okay.
1: She was a target. That was part of it. The incubus was kind of interwoven with that. I don't know if it was attracted to him because of what he did, and it was feeding off that situation. It was really strange. So anyways, what had happened, as you know, ghosts can become attached to inanimate objects.
0: Sure.
1: Houses, chairs, you know, musical instruments, that kind of stuff. Well, he'd given her this plaque, and what he had done is he was doing that sexual thing where they, you know, they cut off their air supply, trying to intensify the orgasm.
0: Sure, sure.
1: And he went too far, and he ended up suffocating himself, and he died. That's why all the killing stopped. Well, they picked up the cold case, and they started putting it together. She had been married several times. And they finally was able to, the son agreed to have a DNA test, and they found his DNA matched that DNA. It showed the tie to that individual that had did those killings. So they know now he was the one. So they were doing all these investigations, and they were doing

0: was show out of Canada where they look at cold cases on a, on that, and that's what it was actually going on with that. So it was like, okay, where is this guy in the house? Because he's still active. He was still doing things to the wife that she finally admitted to. And even the son was talking about things that it was doing. And we found out that this plaque is what he had possessed.
1: Wow.
0: So I took the plaque and I walked it out of the house and I threw it in the trunk of my car out in the parking lot.
1: Okay.
0: I came back in. Because, you know, as you, I did experiments where I had ghosts that were attached to objects, and I'd have the owner take it away, and I'd have a psychic there or people there that was measuring the environment and stuff. When they got a certain distance away, the haunting stopped. But as soon as he brought it back within, you know, within the vicinity or there, then it would start again. You know, if a lamp is haunting your house, take the lamp out, and that will stop. So anyways, I took it out, and it was, the whole place was just totally different. It was very light. The voices had stopped, you know. So we threw the, I had this demon in the trunk. We're getting ready to, or I'm sorry, I had this serial killer as a ghost in the trunk of my car.
1: Right.
0: And I, when we're getting ready to leave, I told my wife, says, I don't know what to do with this thing. I said, yeah, I said, with my, with a demon, I know exactly how to bind it and to make it where it won't harm us. I said, I don't know what this thing could do. And she could hear him talking. He was cussing up, let me out of here, you know, all this kind of stuff. He was just going to do this to us and do that to us, and I didn't know what he could do as far as controls were. So we finally ended up finding a place that we disposed of it so nobody would ever find it, and that was the end of it. He was totally confused and didn't know where it was, and I said, well, that's the last of your victims, buddy, and that was the end of it. It all stopped there.
1: Wow. Well, let's take a quick break. So
0: yeah, sure.
1: If you're listening at home, stay tuned. When we return, more with Joe Stewart. Stay with us.
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1: All right, welcome back to the Unholy Podcast. As always, I'm your host, Doug Owen, author and paranormal investigator. And tonight, we're talking with Joe Stewart, a demonologist, cryptozoologist, and ufologist. And he's got some interesting insights. He's written a book, he investigates, and he confronts these demons, these succubus and incubus. So, Joe, let me ask you a question here. So, what is the closest situation or an incident where you felt it was out of your control, where you maybe had to seek help from an outside source?
0: In the very beginning, when I realized what I was dealing with, the demon, because I was talking to some of the people I was working with, I said, you know, there's a lot of things out here in books and on the internet, and if it's wrong, we could die doing this.
1: Right.
0: So we had to really tread carefully, but yeah, it was very nerve-wracking, but at the same time, there was really nowhere to go because I had exhausted a lot of my research in a lot of areas, and there were so many contradictions with things and misunderstandings, and a lot of it very colored by religious dogma. So you can't afford that when you're doing it for real. You know what I'm saying?
1: No, absolutely. So what do you believe that people and investigators specifically get wrong when they go on a ghost hunt or a paranormal investigation? What would you like to tell them?
0: Well, first of all, spirit is not necessarily good. Everybody seems to think, you know, like, oh, it's spirit's got to be good. You know, it's on this side. And that's nonsense.
1: Right.
0: It's very nonsense. I would not be trusting at all. And you could be dealing with demonic and not know it. And, I mean, if you're around it enough, you can tell, you know, you've done a lot of investigations. You know that energy you can feel.
1: Sure.
0: And usually with ghosts, there's to me, I get out of balance. If it's I'm close enough to the entity, it'll make me very much out of balance. With demon, it's not like that. It's a different kind of energy. You don't have that. So I would not be trusting. I'd be very much aware of my environment, and I mean, just use common sense. When you're dealing with a ghost, you're dealing with humans.
1: Right.
0: Ghosts are humans. They still think of themselves as humans. And just a simple thing, like I've had cases where I had young children are being harassed by a ghost. Well, the ghost knows this child can see me and is trying to tell it its life story, and I need help, and I don't understand what's going on. And you go in and you talk to that ghost, and you tell him, this is a child. He doesn't understand. He doesn't know that. Don't you remember? And you can usually reason with them, and they would stop bothering the child. That type of thing.
1: Interesting.
0: So keep that in mind. You're dealing with people. Now, whatever your personality is in life, if you become a ghost, that follows you. If you're a real bastard in life, you're going to be a bastard as a ghost. So you can have some really nasty ghosts that would be just as bad as demon.
1: Okay.
0: That's something to keep in mind.
1: No, that
0: especially when you go into areas where you're in institutions and things like that, where people's minds are, you know, all screwed up, and the kind of things they were capable of, hurting people, that kind of stuff, they can also do as ghosts as well. You can get pushed downstairs. I've been pushed downstairs.
1: Sure.
0: It happens.
1: Sure. Interesting. So, during a paranormal investigation, equipment malfunctions. Do you have any insight into those things that happen? You know, do you blame the spirits of the demon for interfering with your readings or investigation?
0: Well, we have a lot of, I mean, people have a tendency to, first of all, they say, well, I got all the scientific equipment. No, you don't. You're using this laser device. That's for measuring temperatures in air conditioners, you know, on the ceilings and stuff. Mm. It's just being repurposed. And all this other stuff is just, you know, electromagnetic detectors, all they are.
1: Sure.
0: Electromagnetic field detectors. But people have a tendency to say things without, based in fact. And one of them is, oh, my battery drained because the ghost is using it trying to manifest itself. Believe me, a ghost does not know how to manifest itself. It doesn't come in the instruction manual. It is what it is. And what happens is, you know what an isomer is?
1: An isomer. It's been a few years since I've been in college, so refresh my memory and everybody out there.
0: Okay. Well, you know what a molecule of water looks like?
1: Sure.
0: They call it the Mickey Mouse molecule. It has, a big round oxygen atom, and it's got two little hydrogen spheres that are on the top, like ears, like the Mickey Mouse.
1: Sure, absolutely. Okay? Yeah.
0: An isomer is where you take, temporarily, you take those hydrogen atoms and pull them down so they're in a straight line across, going right through the oxygen atom.
1: Okay.
0: That's an isomer. You've changed the properties of water in some way. So what is happening is this energy that these entities or maybe a dimensional thing is taking place, some sort of a portal type thing, what is happening is that energy is changing the electrolytes in the battery into an isomer where it ceases being a battery. The same thing happens in crop circles. The same exact phenomena. And so what happens is you take that battery over a period of time. It could be nanoseconds. It could be days. It could be a week or so. That battery will be back to full charge.
1: Really?
0: Because it's like a memory. The molecules will go back to original form. And when that happens, it becomes a battery again. So it's not drained. It's changed in such a way it ceases being a battery, but eventually it becomes one again. Crop circles do the same thing. Whatever that energy is creating an isomer condition.
1: Hmm.
0: So, and that's been tested.
1: So
0: I've tested that in the field.
1: So the crop circles, you're saying, like, for example, corn, it lays down, and then a few days later it stands back up? Is that what you're saying?
0: No, what I'm saying is that you fly in there with a helicopter, and you get at a certain altitude, your battery's drained, and the chopper starts coming down. You walk with flashlights, any kind of electronic equipment, it all fails.
1: Oh, okay.
0: But you take it out of the environment, you know, it could be 9 hours later, all of a sudden, the battery's fine, full charge.
1: I see. I understand.
0: So don't throw those batteries away. Keep them.
1: Gotcha.
0: They're still good.
1: Gotcha.
0: So it's things like that. People are just on television, they're making all these statements because it sounds good. Well, it sounds logical, but it's really not. They don't really know. They shouldn't do things like that. So people going around just, and the other thing too, people just because they see a black shadow or something like that, oh, it's evil. It's evil. That's nonsense. You know, it's not the case. Sometimes when we see these entities, I've seen entities where I could, they just look like a shadow, just a total outline of them, you know. In 3D, I can see, I can't see all the features of the face in that, but I could see the ears, I could see the hair. I can see the outline, some of the clothes, that kind of stuff. And it looks like a shadow. But I say, oh, it's black, so it's evil. No, that's not the case.
1: Hmm.
0: We just have a tendency to, we see things like that, we label things as evil.
1: Sure. So
0: it's the things that are really nice and things seem to be going great. That's when I get kind of antsy.
1: I see. Do you think that
0: not when
1: these things know who you are now? Do you think that you're maybe targeted more since you've first encountered these things? Do you think that they come back and visit you again?
0: No, because when I bind them, they're permanently bound. They're not, those demons will not come back in my lifetime. And
1: do you describe how to bind them in your book? Is it there for people who want
0: yes,
1: to do this?
0: Yes, everything is there. I tell you how you do it. I get into the whole thing of it, the history, how it all ties together. All the things I found, I did a lot of my work in Detroit, and I've gotten to the point now that we don't even have to even be on location to bind a demon.
1: Really?
0: I worked with a man in Oregon, had a horrible situation. I wish I could show you pictures of them so you can see what a demon does to a person, what it did to this man. And it took, I think we worked on it 4 to 5 months. And he had a portal going on there on top of it. And so that case finally ended. We finally got all of it, cleaned it all up, and he's fine now and he's getting on with his life.
1: Interesting. Do you think that people maybe mistakenly open portals out of accident or ignorance?
0: Yeah, sure. I mean, most times people screw around with Ouija boards, things like that. They don't really know what they're doing. They don't. I mean, you could call someone the Ouija board and you don't close it down. You don't banish anything. And you think, oh, you know, it was on the party. And then 3-4 months later, something shows up in your house. All these things start. You don't remember that you did a Ouija board all that those months ago, but that opened things up and it brought it into your life. Those types of things does happen all the time. Mm. Some of the most innocent stuff. But yeah, people, I've known people that practice magic that actually had to open up portals. They also open naturally too. There is natural nodes a lot of time where spirits pass through them, or ghosts, if you want to call that, or spirits. When I talk about spirits, I'm looking at ghosts that are bound to earth, but not any particular object, like a house or something like that. Sometimes they're tied to their bodies. It's surprisingly, when you go out to a cemetery, you think, you know, you may find like maybe one ghost out there, maybe two, you know. Right. Those are the ones that attach to their bodies and are still with their bodies at that time. So I look at spirits more of a free-roaming type ghost rather than somebody that's really tied to something like a home or something of that nature or a particular object.
1: Interesting. So share with us the most compelling piece of evidence that you've ever captured that show that the supernatural and paranormal is real. What is that?
0: Well, I mean, I've done tons of audio. That was my thing back in the day. I did a lot of EVP work, a tremendous amount of it. Mm. I did a lot of experimentation with it. We have a very famous serial killer that was here that murdered, I think it was 30, 40 kids.
1: Wow.
0: Blew up a school, and he's still there. And I started a research project where I worked with him, communicated with him. The children are still there. And the EVP work, I'm really fascinated. This is an interesting thing. I just get off subject a little bit.
1: Yeah, go ahead. No, absolutely.
0: I was working for an association of psychologists. And the place that they were using to practice, it used to be an old home, it was haunted. And so they had called me in to investigate it off hours. And I found out that if you're in a haunted environment, things that take place, it could be smells, it could be visual things, it could be sounds, that type of thing, get recorded in the environment. And in that environment, it gets played back. So I'm upstairs in this one particular guy's room, and I had to record, and I left it running. And there's nobody in the building. It was like 3 o'clock in the morning. I was by myself. And I got this recording where I had this man talking to this woman, and they were talking about a marriage.
1: Okay.
0: So I later on, I gathered, or got together with some of the psychologists that brought me in, and I was playing it back, and that lady says, "Oh my God, you know what? That was a patient of mine, and that's so-and-so doctor. He's a marriage counselor, and that's one of the sessions. That was a year ago."
1: Wow.
0: And I had almost, well, I had partial of the conversation that actually took place. That happened a year ago. That was still in the environment, and it just happened to play back at that time, and I caught it.
1: Interesting.
0: And I thought, boy, wouldn't it be cool? Let's say a couple spies, or, you know, last week we were by the side of an alley, they're talking. You could go in there and somehow extract what was being said a week ago of that environment, kind of thing. It was, and I've had Have you had a situation where you got things in reverse English?
1: You know, I have not personally had that, but I have obviously heard about it. I mean, everybody's heard it, and, you know, the exorcism, you know, or the exorcist, very famous. But no, I haven't actually encountered that in real life.
0: Yeah, I had a ghost that I had recorded, and I said, God, it sounds familiar, but I didn't understand what she was saying. And then I said, well, wait a minute, let me play this backwards. And I played it backwards, and you could understand her completely. And that was the first time I had an occasion. Now, imagine, on your recordings, you have people that are talking normal English, and this one voice is talking in reverse.
1: Wow.
0: Now, how does that happen?
1: That is, that's creepy. That is just really creepy. Interesting.
0: And then I did an experiment. I was, I built something. I was using these resistors, and I was using my recorder, and I went and I was just talking into the environment, said something. I said a phrase. Then I went, took my recorder, I hooked the stuff up to it, and then I recorded for, I don't know, about a minute. I played it back. It was the exact thing that I had just said a couple minutes ago without the recorder being on.
1: Interesting.
0: It's
1: bizarre.
0: A very strange thing, this. And I wish more people would get into that, look into that part of it. No. I'm afraid it's too much of a social thing. People just like running around and hunting ghosts as a group. And I understand that social aspect of it, but I don't see the point in it.
1: I agree. It's become more of a popular fad than it is something that's taken seriously these days. Unfortunately, you know, there are people out there who need help, and, you know, there are real answers to be had through investigation. And, you know, I always try to apply a scientific investigation or a scientific, you know, result into what I'm encountering. I want to understand these things. So,
0: well, that's good.
1: Yeah.
0: That's
1: good. So, Joe, where can people find you? Where can they find your book? Where can they get a copy of this?
0: You can go on Amazon. It's still out there. It's I got another book coming out September 28th. This book is called Demons: A Secular Look. It's a good sized book. It's hardcover. 256 pages.
1: Nice.
0: It basically, Amazon, you can find it on Amazon. And the other one is called Sasquatch Phantoms of the Forest. And that will be, my publisher has it coming out on the 28th of September is when that gets released.
1: Nice. Nice. Well, Joe, I want to thank you for coming on the show today. And I really appreciate you, you know, sharing these things with us. I'd love to have you back because 1 hour is just not long enough to talk about all the amazing knowledge that you have. So thanks.
0: Anytime. Just let me know.
1: Absolutely. So they don't just inform people. They prepare them. If you've enjoyed tonight's episode, make sure you follow, subscribe, and share. And if you're experiencing something that you can't explain, something that doesn't feel right, don't ignore it. And as I always say, dear listeners, fellow watchers, until next time, stay safe, be aware, and beware, because sometimes the silence is the most terrifying thing.
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And we just finished up Blue Nights, and again, mentioned in the chat room, I guess I had actually said I Have No Life was coming up, but no, it's Unexplained Love's here. And so we want to thank all our listeners from around the world, especially Germany and Canada. Germany, I do appreciate you listening. I mean, that was, I do have, I have no grandparents left, actually, and my mother's sister still lives in Munich, and she's in the hospital right now. So best wishes to her, and hopefully she comes out of it. It's my cousin Dominic's grandmother, and I've stayed with her many times. I've lived there basically a month, so yeah, I kind of owe her a lot. And so I do hope the best for her. I kind of was thinking maybe going trying to see her this year. Hopefully it'll all work out, because if I don't do it this year, I don't know if I'm gonna get another shot. So but thanks to our listeners in Germany and everything. Do appreciate you. And I will be returning to Germany hopefully soon. And Canada and everybody else. Okay, thank you. And of the U.S. and everybody else. And if you want to, you can go to Unexplained Radio Network, unexplainedradio.com. 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In the chat room are the chatters, and you can chat away with them. We were talking about uniboob. The condition where your boobs kind of merge together and you have one boob in the chat room. So that was a discussion for a good time. And that being said, you also have the option, if you're so inclined, to call the wild card line. The wild card line can be reached at 469-893-0054. Even if you have your phone, you can just basically just click on the little phone on your phone, and you can dial the wildcard line. Wildcard line, 469-893-0054. International callers, plus 1-469-893-0054. Okay, we're going to start the show off. This is Garland, the Great Republic of Texas. This is May 28th. This is a very, very live show if you're listening to it on May 28th. If not, well, then it's not. That being said, we have a lot of topics to go over, and probably not enough time, like always, but let's jump into it. All right. Our first topics will be famous people sex. Now, we have stories of individuals that have had sex with famous people, and we have stories of individuals that are famous people that have had sex on screen, or at least with the people that were on the screen with them. We'll get into that in a second. Then later on, we'll be coming up with some very, very, very strange tales of people who had sex with complete strangers and the things that occurred. You don't want to miss that. That's going to come in the next hour. And if we got time, we're going to talk about male escorts and all the weird things that they've actually went through. But we'll see if we got that kind of time. Who the hell knows? All right, so we're going to start off this one with people that have had, this is, I had sex with a famous, not me. Everybody I had sex with had no money and weren't famous, which is very, very bad. You know, you kind of hope that you'll find somebody that's got some money and, you know, at least it will help out financially, of course. I've never actually had that. I mean, everybody I don't even have that much money, but yet I've had more money than the people that I have sex with. I can't think of one time I had, no, I mean, I really can't. I mean, like they may have been doing at least as well as me, but I never, no, not even rich. But as far as celebrity, I mean, none of these, it's funny, like, there are just a lot of women out there that ain't doing much. You ladies need to go out there and become celebrities, get some money, so I can plow you. All right, no celebrities. And if they were a celebrity, they weren't that damn famous. I mean, you know, I can't think of anybody, man. I mean, I really, no, none of them were celebrities. I can tell you that. Some of them may have had a little bit of money, but they weren't, like, you know, rolling in it. I need to, like, you know, find somebody that's got a lot of money and it's a celebrity. I mean, that sounds like a very easy proposition. All right, anyway. Number one, he was normal enough, down to earth, and very sweet. I only saw him for a bit before finding out he was part of a very high-profile case for a financial crime. And the last time I saw him, he told me he was probably going to prison. 2 weeks later, he was in the national news, and since then, I've seen a documentary involving him. And every once in a while, I see him mentioned on a crime show. Okay, so he was a financial crime guy.
Okay, so they don't like telling you what who the person is. Let's get that. They're not gonna do that. The next story is gonna talk about famous people and stuff. This was Poncho Academy. Again, that story's not very clear. This could be a man that had sex with another man, or it could be a woman that had sex with the man, or it could be a financial crime woman. I don't know. Wait, so see, no, him. Okay, him. So that's why I was assuming that. All right. Yeah. I was thinking more like the real, but I guess that's pretty famous too. Yes, financial crime people. Yes. Well, thank you, Poncho Academy. All right. Number two, I dated a celebrity who was a big deal in her genre, but nobody else had probably ever heard of her. It was really nice to be moved to the front of the line and to have great seats wherever we went. I honestly couldn't deal with the attention she got all the time. All right. I get it with women. They sometimes say, if I was a guy, if I don't, I really don't care about the ten. I mean, if you get attention, it's great. I mean, I'm one of those guys that, I mean, like you, yes, I could be with a woman that had a lot of money and be fucking fine with it, and they could say, hey, how are you doing, Miss Whatever, and then, is that your loser boyfriend with you tonight? And I'd be like, oh, hey, they remembered me. You know, yes, I am the loser boyfriend. Yes, that's me. I would be happy. I mean, I would be fucking happy. I mean, I always think it's funny, like how good things make people unhappy. I'm like, if you get unhappy by richness or fame or this, whatever the fuck it is, like something, say richness, especially richness. That's to me. I'm like, well, then you're probably not gonna be happy any other fucking way because, when you have no money and you're unhappy, it's worse than having a lot of money and being unhappy. I can just tell you that is a given. That's a given. I don't know. Yeah, and if you don't believe that, there's something fucked up in your head. I can tell you this. All right, so anyway, she had beautiful women throwing themselves at her, okay? Messing with their hair and clothes and touching her. I felt like I could never compete. Okay, so this is a lesbian. This has got to be a lesbian. So I just, yeah, because I mean, they were saying touching her and everything. So anyway, I felt like I could never compete and she could sleep with any one of them, yep. Excuse me. Or I mean, it could be transgender. I don't know. But the thing is this is just not a guy, or definitely whatever the fuck. I don't care. All right, I'm gonna move on past that. But I'm gonna keep going on the story because the very story is very, very, very important. I could never compete, and she could sleep with any one of them whenever she felt like it. Plus, she had to be the center of attention. If she wasn't getting enough attention, she'd create a scene. Okay, well, if she was bitchy and asshole, then yeah, that could be a problem. But the money solves a lot of those problems. I can tell you that. They do. They do. Because imagine being with a bitchy, asshole, attention-driven woman that has no money. All right. So that's your the caveat. I also eventually noticed that she wouldn't let on that we were dating. She always said she was single so that she had all these women hitting on her wherever she went. It felt like a game I didn't want to play. Tell truth. I mean, it like, oh, all right. Well, this didn't finish, so I'll keep on. After we broke up, she started dating a jazz musician who thought she was more popular than she actually was. It was very comical seeing them out in public together, trying to see who could get the most amount of attention. I was amazed they could both fit their big heads in the same car. This was from Buttermilk Duds. My thing goes back down to it. It's like, I think with this person, really, like, it kind of comes, I mean, I don't really mind if somebody wanted to say, I'm not such a petty person. If somebody says for their career they want to say that they're single and they want to do this and whatever, that doesn't really bother me. And, them having, maybe if they're having sex with other people, that could, but I don't know. Like, I would say, hey, you can say you're single all you fucking want. I mean, as long as you keep put depositing those checks, that's what I gotta say. Don't care. I mean, hey, in really reality, like if it's annoying enough, I'd assume not go. I'd rather just spend your money at home. Number three, I dated, and Biff actually had one of those things where he had his kid where they were playing like the Sims and everything years ago when his kid was small.
And so that Biff said, "Hey, look, I get a job." And I was like, "That sounds pretty cool." Because I was two player, and he said, "Well, that sounds pretty cool. I could be a security guard and go beat the shit out of people at the mall and stuff, whatever." And so, like, I guess he never played The Sims up until that point, and then he played it, and then he got the job, and the car picks up, and, like, that's it. Like, now he's got to wait for like 8 hours until he comes back home, and so his time in the game is just basically paused for the 8 hours. So he comes back home. He said, "Like, meanwhile, I go to work and I don't see anything. I don't get to do anything fun." And then, yet his kid was over there spending all their money buying shit and stuff during the day. And like Biff said, he said, "Like, I felt like I was in a real relationship where I go and I work all day and the woman spends all my money." There you go. Yeah, that's the case. That's what I want to be, that woman. I want to be the woman that spends all the money. I mean, I'm not a woman, but I mean, I don't even give a shit if the woman calls me, "Hey, you're my woman." I'm like, "Yes, I am. I'm your lovely lady." Here we go. Jeffrey Epstein, maybe. Well, Jeffrey Epstein wasn't very financial, so I don't think it was Jeffrey Epstein. I think it was probably, man, I don't know who the hell it could have been. I mean, it could have been Bernie Madoff for all I know. The guy that was the financial guy at the beginning. I'm reading in the chat room here. The only celebrities I met were all old men. Yeah, but I wasn't dating any of them. That's my thing. Oh, I met Ray Park. He wasn't old. Okay. And I did meet Felicia Day and Truce and Bruce Campbell. Yeah, Bruce Campbell's cool. But I think go back down to it. It's like, yeah, I never really had a relationship with any, or even had a chance to get close to somebody that was famous and try to start a relationship. I would be good at it. Actually, when I was looking for somebody a few years ago, and I don't know if this is fake or not. It may have been real. There was that girl that had been on, that was a very skinny girl. She had been on, like, the hell is that? Where they do the Storage Wars. And she had the brown hair, and she was very skinny, and she's kind of small and petite, but she was all kind of jumpy. And then had like a bunch of pictures. It was on Bumble. She was on there, and she was local. And I was like, is this fake or not? But I did spend the extra, like, 50 cents or whatever the hell it was, or $1.50, to give her a super like, and she never wrote back. Yes, I felt very, very depressed. My thing is, like, see, that would be the kind of celebrity that I could find. Somebody that was on a TV show that's probably not even on the show anymore, but she collects junk. That's what I could find. Comic and sci-fi conventions have celebrities all over. Well, having celebrities all over doesn't mean you're gonna date them. That's the thing. This is or trying to find a relationship with somebody. That's the thing. It's like with a Bumble person, I could look it up. I mean, I don't remember what her name is. But most are old men. Okay, yes, I don't date a lot of old men. I mean, this was on Storage Wars, and I forget what her name is, and I want to, I dude, I gotta say, I think it was real. Like, I know, like, I mean, I could be fooled. Everybody can be fooled. The Bumble profile could be fake, but this was probably real, because it did say she was from Arlington or something like that, and so it was just weird to see the profile. Like, she's looking for a guy. And I was looking for a lady, and and I was gonna make one thing happen. We were gonna make the whoopee. That's what I really wanted to do. I really wanted to make that whoopee. And let me see here. I don't think they got a link to her. Yeah, I think this is her name right here. Mary Padian or something. I don't know her fucking last name. If we would have went out, I'd learned her last name, but we didn't go out, so I said, yeah, fuck you. I mean, I spent $1.50 of my own hard-earned money on her. Yeah, that's her. Yeah, she's born 1980, 5'1", 45. They actually got a picture of her, like, with like some kind of, like, like hot and about town picture. Does she have fake boobs? No, she has real boobs. I think they're real. Oh, she went out with some huge tall guy. Oh, that's what it is. Okay, so she's like 5 foot tall. Or 4'11", and then a lot of times, see, that's the thing. That's probably why I didn't get her, because see, I remember David was like over 6 foot tall, and he would always get like women that were like 5 foot or 4'11", and yet me, I would always get women that are like 5'6" and stuff, because women that are like 4'11", 5 foot, they always like a really tall guy. But if you're 5'6" as a woman, or 5'7",
Even 5'8", you know, like, I mean, you're kind of like, what's the difference between me and some guy at 6 foot? They don't really think about it that much. But, yeah. Mary Padian. Padian added a new photo in Austin, and she's with some tall guy. And, that could have been me, but I'm not that tall. She probably, that's probably what it was. I mean, that's probably what it was. She was going to date me, and she said, you know, I mean, I would love to date this guy. He looks like he has a big penis. He's very hot, very attractive. He probably does radio. And you know, like but the height, he doesn't have the height, you know. He's more of, he's not you know, he example is this. He doesn't have, like, you know, if you want to give sports a try, he doesn't have Wembanyama's type of height for San Antonio Spurs. He's more of a Jose Altuve guy. So, the Houston Astros. So, yes, yeah. That's where I stand. I'm a Jose Altuve. Yeah. Altuve has got the same height as me. Look it up. And I'm also the same height as Sam Rayburn, the former Speaker of the House. You know, so I got a lot going for me. So, at my height. And unfortunately, that's what she was looking for. That slut. All right. Well, I'm glad I didn't plow her, you know, because I was going to plow. I was going to give her the dingus. But, you know, now, no dingus for you. All right. Well, let's go to the chat room and see what we got in there. Oh, but most are old men. Man, Rain is in the chat room and he's trying to, like, hook up some of these old men. But, I mean, you know, like, that are in the thing. I mean, more power to you. I mean, you know. I mean, if they got enough money, my boat might float that way. I remember, like, Biff had a story about that one time where he was at, this was years ago, and he was over off Cedar Springs, and he had to use a phone. This is when he used payphone. He used a payphone to call somebody about something. And then this one guy, which is like some Mercedes, and then I guess he's, like, stopped at a light, and he sees, like, Biff. And he yells from the Mercedes convertible right when he's driving away too, and the guy says, "Hey, nice ass." And Biff is like, "Oh, thank you, thank you. I'm glad you like my ass." And he said, "I felt bad because, you know, like, I didn't get to say anything to the guy." And the worst part was is that he drove off, making any attempt with me being with some rich old white guy to actually occur. So yeah, there you go. Oh, God. Man, I got the cough monster. I don't know what the deal is. All right. So Biff is still looking for one of those you know, hot white old white guys that are in Mercedes-Benz. But you gotta think about it. It's like, yeah, when you're dating chick after chick that has no money and you're the only one that has any money, I mean, you know, hey, maybe you want to throw in a guy that's got some money, you know, like, and maybe he'll treat you right. You know, you may be a cuddler. You know, stuff like that. Oh, yeah. Rain's looking for a cuddler. All right. Some guy that's hot in the comic book world. You know. I mean, ever since, what's his name passed away, you know, I can't think of his name right now. Anyway, so fuck it. I'm just, that's, anyway. Ever since he passed away, you know, Rain's been looking. I mean, you know. Number three, I dated an actor who played the lead in an Oscar-nominated movie. He was charming at first, but turned out to be the most self-centered and insecure person I know. Wow, I mean, who would have thought that? He needed, my voice is almost gone. I don't know what the deal is. He needed constant attention and praise. He would call me at least 5 times a day to talk about himself. He constantly wanted me to confirm his penis was large. He call you 5 times a day to ask about his penis size? okay. Think I'm good. Penis size, huh? Okay. That would be a funny conversation. I mean, like, he calls, like, "Hey, how's it going? Do you think my penis is really large? I mean, is that a good size? Yeah. All right, I'll call you later. I'll ask about my penis then." Doesn't ask about you. Doesn't care about your day. He cares about, you know, his penis day. And which that's a good thing, you know. I mean, you gotta care about your penis. I gotta say that is you know, not they said that about Warren Beatty. They said he was very, very self-centered, and he'd always talk about himself. And the weird part is it's not
bad that you talk to yourself with other people that are not famous. It's weird that you talk about yourself with people that are famous. Like, he was dating Barbra Streisand. He's like, man, it's so hard to be famous. And she's like, I know, I'm fucking Barbra Streisand. I'm actually kind of more famous than you. Anyway, man, I don't know if Barbra Streisand actually said that, but I'm assuming. Let's assume. All right, so he would call me at least 5 times a day to talk about his penis. Okay. Complained about not having a prettier face, tore himself down as an actor, and got angry if I didn't contradict him. But got angry if I did. Okay, so like he would say, oh, I suck, I'm such a shitty actor. And she like, if she didn't say, no, you're good, then he'd get all pissed off. He was utterly draining, like an energy vampire or something. I called it quits after 1 month. Smell the foxglove. Okay. Yeah, I mean, well, I don't understand that. I know that there's a lot of actors that go out there and say they can't watch their own movies and shit, and they say, hey, I can't watch it. I just see the mistakes. But just let it be, man. I mean, you're famous and you got money. Don't worry about it. Just be calm. Be cool. All right. Now, number four. She was famous in another country, an actress on Jingsu TV. It's spelled Jingsu TV. We met on a group outing when she was visiting her friends in my country. I didn't know who she was, so I asked her out, and she said yes because she thought I was funny. I didn't know she was famous until our third date, only because a few times, expats from her country recognized her in public. She was hesitant to explain, but when she finally did, I said, oh, that's cool. I didn't make a big deal out of it, which in retrospect, I think I preserved our relationship. God, I'm coughing. I don't know the deal. I've never shown her off as my celebrity girlfriend because, well, I'm not a fan. Okay, what an asshole. All right. I think if I did, that would have been a deal breaker. She didn't enjoy being famous, and when we were together in my country, we could be more normal, even if we were occasionally approached by fans. Well, yeah, I think that, she's there because it's a lot simpler. She didn't have to worry about people just coming up to her all damn time. It's like, hey, aren't you the news girl? I'm like, yeah, I'm the news girl. The couple of times I visited her country, we spent most of our time in the hotel or places where privacy could be guaranteed. God almighty. I gotta drink something, man. I don't know what the deal is. I gotta say, that's not actually a big. I mean, I don't know what this guy's bitching about, but everybody's mileage may vary. Yeah, about to die. Eventually, she just quietly withdrew from the public eye and moved to my country. We've been married for 7 years now, bragger, and I'm constantly on the lookout for signs that her talent got passed on to either both of our kids. Honestly, I expected us to fall apart, so this was a happy surprise. None of my friends or family thought it would last because she's Chinese and I'm Canadian. My Mandarin was functional at the time, and so was her English, so we communicated through a hybrid of Chinese, English, and Google Translate. My Mandarin has improved a lot because of her English, not improved a lot because of her, and her English has improved because of our kids. Yeah, that always seems like the case. Like, you usually speak the language of the woman speaking. And I noticed that also, like, there are people that are not really that if you're fine with it, and it's not really bad. I mean, if you can use Google Translate and speak into it. I mean, if you want to get laid, I mean, come on, vagina's vagina. I mean, you want to get, you want to plow something. It's very hot. You got to sometimes make the effort, man. You make the effort, they like you more. I get why he's doing that. I mean, she's really hot, and so sometimes you got to translate. What's the problem? This one's from Corner Office, No View. Yeah, I don't know if the woman's still in her role as a news lady anymore, but. It seems like that would be pretty hard to do living in Canada the whole time, but oh well. I mean, yeah, I would definitely. I mean, if she's a hot chick, yeah, I'd go for that. Number five, I dated a fairly famous director. I was working as a production assistant on one of his films, and he singled me out, walked up to me, and asked me. Well, I mean, yeah, I would definitely. I mean, if she's a hot chick, yeah, I'd go for that.
Number five, I dated a fairly famous director. I was working as a production assistant on

from there actually happened. This is a funny thing. I always think it's weird how people live in fake worlds. And you can be in the movie industry and live in this fake world where the rules don't apply. Because whether she likes you or doesn't like you, you have a potential say in her job and her employment. And that makes it sexual harassment. So this is a case of sexual harassment, even though she's into it, but all it has to do is like she gets tired of the relationship and it's a case of sexual harassment. You think about it, and in the job site, like a regular company, this would be completely poo-pooed, let's say. The human resources have filled with this, they tell her, like, no, you can't fucking do this. So stop fucking the interns or whatever the PA or whatever the fuck. And it makes me also think that there was this in there's a WNBA, the Women's National Basketball Association, and there's this one woman that plays for Dallas, and she was number one pick last year, and then they picked up the number one pick this year, and the team still sucks, so I don't know what the fuck, whatever. Anyway, here was dating the woman they picked up this year, and she says, I don't have a problem with it. What's the problem? We're together, it's not gonna affect anything. And I'm like, if you guys lived in the real fucking world, like a real workplace, they would have a major fucking problem with that. There's such thing as like nepotism where you can't even work with your brother or your father or whatever. They can't work in the same area as you. Sometimes they can't even work in the same department. Sometimes they can't even work in the same place, company or city or whatever. But yet, it's funny, like how like people will bring up legitimate questions, like, well, in the real world, you wouldn't be able to do that, only in your fake fantasy job world, and which pays a lot. I'm not gonna say it doesn't, and you get money for it and everything else. But in reality, if you had a real job, this would be not allowed. You have a job that people would love to have, but it's not like a real job. It's not like saying, I could be a painter or WNBA player. Maybe I'll put in my resume and go play for WNBA. That's what I gotta say. I think that, and she kind of got mad about the question. And I'm like, well, it's not a bad question. It's a real question because anywhere else in the, I would have framed it differently. I know that they probably thought, well, because what are you saying? Because we're lesbian or whatever. And I say, it's not about being lesbian. I would have framed it in this. I'd have said, look, don't you think it's kind of weird that you're going to be playing with your girlfriend? Because if you were working, say, like at Walmart, they wouldn't let you work with your girlfriend. They'd say, hey, look, y'all guys got to break up or you got to go somewhere else or stuff like that. I mean, yeah, I got to say, like, every fucking time that we kind of tried to ignore couples working together, it always went bad. I remember the last time this happened was years ago where we had these two guys that were in a couple. And it was like they would be pissed at each other. They would not want to show up for work or whatever. Or they wouldn't want to work. They would work the same shift. And it was a fucking shit show. Anyway. So I'm just saying. I'm just saying. So the director, and she said, you know what happened? Okay, so they had sex. He sexually harassed her. It was near Thanksgiving, and he wasn't going home to LA for a short break. So he was going home for a short break. Okay, so he came back, he came and had dinner with my family. After the production ended, he left town. I emailed him a few times, but honestly, we had nothing in common and he was ugly. Okay, he was more famous now. He's more famous now than he was then by 99%. 99% of you wouldn't recognize him if you saw him, but you'd know his name. To be honest, he was a total jerk, and I had not been, and had I not been 19 at the time, I'd had laughed in his face. It's fucking funny. Like, this is another example of this is one thing Biff pointed out. Like, when the Me Too movement came out about like Harvey Weinstein and all this other stuff, and people like that using their position to get women roles and having sex with them. I gotta say that one thing that you heard a lot from the actresses, yeah, he did this or this guy did this or I got a role because I had sex with this guy or whatever. You heard a lot about that, but we didn't hear about the women that said that basically did what she's saying she would do now.
that

basically said, "No, I'm not going to have sex with you for a role. Was it fucking crazy or something?" Because those women never got the role. Those women were the ones that were really affected. So basically, the directors, like Harvey Weinstein and everything else, fucked over all the good women. We never got to see them. They never got to become, actresses, or if they did, or actors, whatever they want to call them. If they did, they became maybe like, a few roles, but nothing major. The people that got the major roles were sluts. They were people that didn't mind having sex with whoever they could to get to the top. And then they come out and say, "I had sex with Harvey Weinstein because I wanted a part and I was really famous and I got a lot of money from that part and it's horrible, me too." What about the woman that said, "Fuck you, Harvey Weinstein, I'm not gonna have sex with your fucking ass. I mean, Jesus Christ, what the fuck you think this is? This is a job. I'm getting hired to do a job. I'm a good actor." Those women you don't hear from. Those are the ones that Me Too'd, you didn't get to hear from them. You got to hear from all the women that were sluts and didn't mind slutting themselves so they can get it. They knew what the fuck they were doing. They were like, "Hey, look, I know this industry. You have to have sex with a bunch of different guys, got a lot of money, so you can get these roles. Otherwise, you don't get the roles." And they had no problems doing that. That's why they did it. The women that had problems doing it, we don't know who the fuck they are. They're not famous. So it's sad. It's sad. I really feel more sad, like Biff said. I feel worse for the women that actually stood up to people like Harvey Weinstein and kicked him in the balls and said, "I'm the fuck out of here. Fuck you and fuck your movie and fuck your kids. Fuck your kid. Fuck your ugly ass kids." I don't know. Yeah, I feel sorry for them. I don't feel sorry for like Carmen Electra or whoever had to have sex with somebody to have a role because she knew what the fuck she was doing. If anything, she was making, helping create a system where sex would get you employed. I mean, he was part of it. I'm not saying like I'm not going to completely victim blame, but you were making, helping make a system. If enough women like you stood up, then guess what? Like the other women, if enough women stood up like the other women that we never heard from, then those assholes would have been called out years ago. Instead, you just let the system percolate. Anyway. Yeah, it's very, very funny. Like she goes there and says, "I was 19 and he was older," and it's that, and it's like, yeah, that's the classic case of sexual harassment there. I mean, that's just what that is. So, all right, number six. I dated a girl who went on to be sort of an alternative porn actor. Okay, I don't know how you're an alternative, but let's figure it out. We were both 17 and 18 years old at the time. She was really nice, and we got on really well. But she was almost too infatuated with sex even then. Oh wow, that's a horrible thing. Yeah, you don't want like, I mean, it. So we're both around 17 or 18. So when you're 17 or 18, you damn sure don't want a girlfriend that just happens to really be infatuated with sex. Yeah, that's probably the one moment in your life you're definitely not into sex. Yeah. Major problems there. Major problems. Anyway. I hope you understand I'm being very sarcastic about that. Just, all right. The second time we hung out, she performed oral sex on me in a graveyard. Like, it really couldn't get more emo. And yes, it was really that good. We broke up and kind of lost contact, and then I found out she was doing porn. I think she only did it for a little while, but it was certainly interesting when I found out. This is from If You Run. I gotta say, I would have kept banging her. I would. I would. I'd have kept banging her. I'd kept plowing her. So that's me. That's what I do. Number seven. Yeah, and let's go back here. Hopefully the chatter chat away in the chat room. Let's just give that a check. Everybody else has said like you can go to the chat room on Explain Radio Network on explainradio.com. Somebody wrote on here about like the, I guess, director, was it Tim Burton? Well, she said you wouldn't recognize him if you saw him, but you would recognize the name. And I recognize Tim Burton. Now, like, there are some directors I've heard the name, and I wouldn't, I mean, like, I'd recognize Tim Burton, Woody Allen, Francis Ford Coppola, stuff like that. I remember those guys, but I mean, I can't think of a director that would have a very famous name that you wouldn't remember if you saw him, or you would see him, and you wouldn't really, anyway, all right, number seven, it was surreal. With very little private time for him to be himself. I knew him from high school before he became famous, so he liked being himself around me. Ultimately, he became very controlling. No one told him no.
and upset that I wouldn't drop my life for this. The social and financial power imbalance is always present. Revolutionary low, 257. Yeah, I guess I could see that. I mean, you know, when you're stuck around a bunch of yes men, there's actually this thing about called like groupthink, and I remember it used to be always talk about presidents. They get surrounded by yes men, everything goes. And an example of that is nobody wants to say no. I guess, you know, we kind of got a current example of that, but the old example was like Nixon, you know, like everybody saying yes in the room. Before you know it, you did something illegal, and somebody should have stood up and said, hey, look, this is pretty fucked up, and there's no way in hell you're going to lose to McGovern, so why the fuck do you care? Anyway, that election was a landslide. That's always a funny thing. I was watching something about, like, Nixon the other day. Is the 70s or something like that, or the CNN. And I got to say, I mean, they didn't talk about the percentage, but, I mean, he won, like, nearly every state. I mean, it was something fucking ridiculous. The 72 election. And yet, he was so insecure about himself that he had to go spy on the Democratic National, DNC's, headquarters. It did, the kid in committee. Fucking weird. It's just, I mean, yeah, he didn't have to do anything. He could have literally just sat in the White House and said, I'm the president, and I'll be a president next 4 years, thank you. And he probably would have won. That's how bad it was. I mean, this was not a close election. Anyway. Yeah. Yeah, people, that's, I guess, they get insecure, like they're saying. All right. Group thing. Eight. At the time, he was a D-lister. Very charismatic, handsome, but he wasn't getting much work. So he was bitter, and he knew how much I was into him. So much so, I gave him money to help him with his bills. He used me, and now he's back in the circuit with a new young woman, doing all the things he promised to do with me. Well, he kept his promise, just to her. Anyway, so I guess I'm bitter now. But the experience helped me learn to be tougher. He may be doing well, but he's always going to be a nasty person on the inside. I believe karma will get him. Sadly Spooky. Well, if you want karma to get him, just list his name on here, Sadly Spooky. That would have helped. I mean, we would have read it, but we can't because you didn't do that. I know, nobody's listing any names, so, yeah, that's the thing, it is what it is, like, they're gonna leave you, they're gonna find somebody else to do something. I mean, you kind of think that he would pay you back, at least. Hey, look, I'm sorry about all that stuff, I mean, I needed money at the time, and here's a new car, I don't know. Anyway, stop it, help out. I mean, you gotta remember the people that helped you get where you got. Number nine, I briefly had a thing with a fairly famous cosplayer, turned OnlyFans personality, okay? She's mildly famous in some circles. The circle jerk circle, I guess. I don't know. She was self-absorbed and phony, which I suppose makes sense for someone whose sole income came from social media. She was constantly on her phone or on Twitch from the moment she woke up until the sun rose the next morning. Well, that's her business. That's her job. You know, if your job is to go to work as a grave digger, you dig graves all day. Her job is to go be self, you know, some kind of like a media person or like a social media person. She's going to be in the social media all day, and that's what's going to happen. Anyway, she talked about deliberately sabotaging other women who wanted to be well known in the same field. Okay, I don't know how the hell you do that. She made fun of me for being vocal about my emotions. Maybe she thought you were a little bitch. I don't know. Even though she publicly decried the same kinds of behavior in others. Okay. All right. She was rude to strangers in public, too, which really bothered me. She now dates and makes porn with an independent pro wrestler. Huh. This was Drew X Deficit. I wonder who the wrestler is. I'm actually more curious on who the wrestler is now than who she is, because she's just an old, she's just an OnlyFans person. The wrestler isn't a wrestler. Anyway, M. Night Shyamalan. I know, I know what he looks like, though, and I didn't think he was that ugly. To me, I mean, the way she described it, it was like somebody like Harvey Weinstein, but he was a producer. He wasn't, fuck, I don't know, man. I don't know who the hell it could be, but it's supposed to be somebody that's very famous now. And also, that's another thing, too. M. Night Shyamalan's not as
famous now, so you know he'd be less famous. Yeah, I don't know. It's got to be somebody. Somebody that she said. Well, I mean, but she could be just being rude, you know, like being mean about it, and like saying he's ugly now, you know, or he was ugly then. I think it was Cecil B. DeMille. All right, I'm going to move on. Number 9, I briefly had a thing with a fairly famous cause. Oh, shit. I already read that one. Well, we're going to read it again, damn it. All right, number 10. Thank you, whatever your thing was, deficit guy. Guy loves deficit. 10, I dated an international athlete who complained about the distant relationship he had with his mother on every date we had. Okay, international athlete complaining about the distant relationship he had. What the fuck's he care about his mother for? I mean, he's a grown man. Then he'd cry about it after we had sex. A fucking pussy. And anyway, after the fourth time, I was like, fuck this. This is too weird. I'm out. I was then barraged with drunken, slobbery calls and messages accusing me of being just like her. It sucks because he was an awesome lay. Oh. That was insert ironies writing that. I don't know. I mean, I don't understand why some people are so addicted to their family. Like, you know, I mean, obviously this guy's making some money or whatever, and he's doing stuff internationally. You know, yeah, you got a mom, but oh well, whatever. You know, I mean, I got a mom. Like, I mean, text her once a day and say, hey, how's everything going? You know, that's it. Just... You know, I don't get people. I don't get that at all. And I damn sure don't get the idea of crying after having sex for anything. I mean, like, even if, you know, like your kid died, and then you're like, man, this sex really takes me out of the idea of thinking about my dead kid. But as soon as the sex is over, and I got to cry for my dead kid. No, just go to sleep. You're tired. You just had sex. And wake up and about 2 in the morning and fuck again. All right, that's just so fucking weird to me. I don't know. I gotta say, I've never... We did a story on this about a condition where people... But she was saying he was doing it because of his mom. But we did do a story on there's a condition out there that people will cry during sex or whatever. I've only had one lady cry during, or really at the end of sex. It wasn't even like the beginning of it. So, one, and that was it. I have no idea why. I never asked. I just know that at the beginning, she would just start doing it at the very end, and then after I was done. And I was just saying, in my head, I just said, well, maybe it's because I have a very big penis, and I went with that. It's like, man, this big penis is really making her a great deal of pain. She has to cry. I have no idea. I've never figured that one out. It could be like what that study said. Some people are just genetically prone to that. This guy was just being a pussy. He was talking about a damn mom. All right. Number 11. I dated a well-known actor for about a year. There were definitely elements of it that were fun and elements that were not. She's very noticeable. So when we went out on dates, she was always wanted to go out when no one was around, late at night or early in the morning. Or if we went when it was busy, she probably got pulled aside once or twice for a photo. It wasn't the end of the world, but she's always made sure I wasn't in the photos because she enjoyed some privacy in her life. Well, I mean, I think she's doing that more for you so that people won't bother you. So it's not a... And plus, like, okay, say you meet Julia Roberts and you meet, you know, her boyfriend, dipshit. Do you really want a picture of Julia Roberts with dipshit, or you want a picture with you and Julia Roberts? I mean, you know. So, anyway. So, it wasn't the end of the world, but I always made sure I wasn't in the photos because she enjoyed some privacy in her life. All right, whatever. Which I tried to respect. The primary issue was the whole drama she had to put on when she was dating me. When we started, she told me sleeping around was basically just part of the job. Well, she must have been one of the Me Too girls under Harvey Weinstein. She wandered off with some guy, and there were news articles that were mostly likely true. Probably once every other month, she basically said I wouldn't hear from her for a couple of days, and then I'd see some report that she was sleeping with X person. Some guy, you know, she's saying X person.
I put up with for a while because she was okay with me seeing other people in the meantime. I only did once, and I didn't enjoy it. Well, wow, come on, man. I mean, you're telling me you fucked somebody else, you didn't enjoy it? I mean, I get, like, you don't like the fact that she's banging other people, and maybe that's what you want to close relationship, but, you know, whatever, all right. I would say you had fun banging another person. I mean, you know, your penis had fun because it obviously came, so anyway. And dating a celebrity has its bonuses. She paid for almost everything, and we went on some fun trips, but I wouldn't really recommend it to anyone out there for long term. From what I saw, every celebrity in their 20s is basically cheating 24/7. It's just from you, delete it. There's not a. Let me tell you this. This is what I would do. I would blow my load in her every night. And let me tell you why. Because she's a celebrity, and I would want to impregnate her so that I could get some of that child support money. Some of that sweet, sweet child support. I mean, I ain't joking. Child support is not support the kid, support the guy that has the kid. So, or lady. I damn sure would do that. I wouldn't, you know, like she's banging other guys. I'd be like, fuck her, man. She's going to have to pay. And, yeah. And, you know, I mean, like, you know, you're like, well, hey, wouldn't that be hard for the kid? Hey, you brought the kid into this world. I mean, you know, that's, you know. You think about how many people weren't born. Think about how many people ended up in a tissue or a sock or at the bottom of the toilet because they just were masturbated out or in a dispensed condom. Yeah, fuck that, man. This is probably why I've not dated any famous person. Any famous person out there, as long as they not famous and they make like $200,000 a year on some A&E show like Mary Padian or whatever. I mean, well, I would have knocked her up too. Anyway, but the point is, I would have knocked up any famous. That's probably why I don't date a lot of famous people, because I would knock them up. I definitely would. I would do everything in my power to get them pregnant, and I would make them think that they want to get pregnant too. I would definitely do that. You know, this is why I've never really understood. Like, it's like the Taylor Swift thing or something like that. Okay, Travis Kelce has his own money, but I definitely would knock her up. Because what happens if you blow your money or do something? Because a lot of guys that are football players, they do stupid things for movie money. But that being said, I mean, he's got so much, you know, you don't think you're going to lose it. But no, always need that security. You always need that security blanket. You know, I mean, hey, women think like that. You got to think like a woman. You know, that's what I say. You got to think like a woman. Yeah, that's... that's my recommendation. And there need to be more children out there. We need to populate. Number 12, I dated an NBA player back in the early 2000s. Okay, well, it's an NBA player, so he probably, you know, this is the lady. So you don't want to be on the receiving end of this. I guess you do, because you're going to make money either way. I don't know, I didn't think about the lady's perspective. I don't know, like, with an NBA player, I mean, like, because they, again, like, any sports person, they could lose all their money, and now you're stuck with a kid, you know, that, which may not be a bad thing, it's up to you, I don't know, but I do like the idea where, you know, you got a kid from somebody that's very rich as a guy, and they probably got 80% custody, so you barely see the kid, so you're like, hey, I get the money, you know. Anyway, number 12, I dated an NBA player back in the early 2000s. I met him through a friend who was dating another guy in the LA Clippers. I got to go to a lot of exclusive parties. He's extremely tall, so on regular dates, we couldn't be discreet. Well, yeah, no crap. We would get interrupted a lot. I'll be honest, I'm a solid 7 in the dating world. So women were ruthless and rude to me. Waitresses would melt over him and completely ignore me. He was a great guy and would put on the charm with me to reassure me. This is, again, you need to get knocked up. Yeah, you need to get knocked up. Because, I mean, if you really are a 7, which I doubt you're a 7, you're probably like an 8 or 9, but you're not comparing yourself to, you're comparing yourself to 10s. Because I would say, you know, I'm probably mid-range. I'm probably around the 5, something like that, 5, 6, whatever the fuck. I mean, like, you know, maybe 4. Who the fuck knows? You know, it depends on your scale. But I don't think I'm anything special. But I damn sure, I mean, like, you know, if you're dating some guy that's, like, you know, got a lot of money, you're probably somewhat special. But so that's why you got to get knocked up. But, man, the disrespect was wild.
I was really young, and he had no idea how to handle it. And getting birthday presents was hard. Give him a blowjob. I mean, yeah, that's a good birthday present. I mean, shit, you know. I mean, I'm a guy. I don't want birthday presents. I mean, really, I don't. I just want the present not to have to buy you a present. That's a good present for me, because I don't want it to buy you anything. So don't buy me anything, all right? You know, that way I don't have to remember it. I don't have to, like, go figure out what the fuck you want or anything, you know. And I get you something, and you're like, eh, I don't really care for that. You know, that's not what I want. But the man did, well, the disrespect was wild. Okay. What the hell was I going to give him since he made way more than me? Blowjobs, I just told you. Anyway, his schedule was priority. So regular phone calls were usually late at night. Yeah, because, I mean, that's his job. Eventually, his career was too major to have a serious girlfriend. He played for over a decade and retired recently. It's kind of fun teasing my now husband that I could have been a basketball wife and thrown water in someone's face. This was from Sin City Cat Lady. Okay. I mean, I don't see what the problem is. I don't see... Yeah, I know, get it. Like, other women come on to him and this, that, and the other because... What they want to do is they want to do what I just told you. They want to get knocked up and then get child support and win that gravy train child support stuff. That's what they want. So that's what you need to do. You got to get some of that child support. Again, go to the chat room. Chat room is chatting away. I'm going to check on that for a second. But, yes, they're still on the M9 channel. Okay, good. All right, number 13. We met at a random club when he showed up for a surprise performance. I was dancing on stage when I was told to keep dancing after two other girls were kicked off. We danced on stage together for a couple of songs after his performance. And then asked me to give him a ride to the studio. I'm like, fuck you. Why don't I going to give you a ride to the studio? You know, you're the rich guy. He was really down to earth and signed a bunch of autographs. This weekend after he left town, he flew me to his hometown, and we spent 3 days together, culminating in my meeting his mom and sisters. Before I left, he asked me to stay with him, quit my job, and commit to a relationship. If I did, I would probably have to travel with him nonstop because he was promoting a new album. I liked him, but I couldn't hand over my financial security for a guy I barely knew. I tried to slow things down, and he took it super personally. Then he wrote a song about me, which made me feel like some kind of jerk, or sound like a jerk. Yeah. And it played on the radio constantly for the next few months. I know he wrote it about me because he left me a voicemail of him recording it in studio. Casey. Wow. A new relationship like that. Hey. Okay. This is what I gotta say. With people that are like rock stars or anything like that, we always think that, like, man, you live the rock star lifestyle, you know, you're probably banging a lot of chicks. There are a lot of rock stars out there that are not doing that because they really have, I mean, they spent so much time crafting their music and their abilities that they really weren't dating a lot. And finally, when they get to actually date a lot, I mean, they probably played around a couple times just banging somebody, but then they were like, well, I'm not really good at the relationship world or this stuff, and I know these people are trying to use me, so maybe I don't want to really just bang people randomly. But to me, it sounds like he was trying to figure out how to make a legitimate relationship. Like, he didn't know how to make a legitimate relationship, and he's like, it's so damn difficult. This is what I offer. And she says, I was worried about my financial security. Well, I would think your financial... It would be... This is... Okay... Here's an example. Say you have a job and you make $100,000 a year. It's a good job. But there's another job out there that's going to make $240,000 a year and they want you. But you don't know if you can do it. All right? Are you going to say, no, I'm going to stay at my $100,000 a year job because I know that I'll keep it and I'm going to be fine. I don't want to have to, you know, pick one up, another job, lose it, and I can't even come back to this job. Or are you going to go out there and say, I'll take the $240,000 one, I'll probably stay there for at least a year, and then I'll get fired because I'm incompetent. But at least I made $240,000, which is twice what I'm making now, so at least it gives me 2 good years, and then maybe I'll find another job similar to what I have now.
That's what I'm talking about. I'm saying, like, it is weird that he brought you to see his family and this, that, and the other, and he wanted a relationship very quick, but that's because he's probably awkward. And if you can see past that awkwardness, you got to remember, this is probably somebody that really wants a real relationship, and he's trying to establish one the best way he can. I would say yes. I would have said yes. I would have said yeah. I'd say, well, let's get married. Because I want, you know, let's go get married in California. Right? Yeah. So, I feel that, so basically she said, hey, look, I got this really badass job making $40,000 a year. I don't want to lose it. And then go marry you and, you know, make a shit ton of money and have a lot of money to spend. Because like I said, again, get knocked up. You know, you get knocked up, then, you know, hey, I mean, you know, you got his kids and everything else, and you'll get money from that too. So win-win for you, not for him. Probably win-lose for him, but or lose. I had definitely done it. Yeah, sometimes you just got to take the chance, and now she just feels like a dumbass. But for that guy, it fortunately it worked out because he was able to create a song, make a lot of money off of it, and the next girl that he did this exact same thing to, he probably married. So she's a dumbass. Number 14. I dated a girl for over 7 months who's now a famous YouTuber. She's famous enough that people know who she is. She does vlogs and just goofy stuff. And now has about 8.5 million subscribers on YouTube. At the time, she had just 2.7 million. Okay. She was really nice, but YouTube just consumed her life. She had dropped out of high school a couple of months before I met her just to pursue a career in streaming. Okay, so my thing goes back down to she does vlogs, like video logs. Okay, so she's something. You dropped out of high school and you're, she said she's pretty young, still under 20. My thing is what the fuck do you have to tell the world that people actually give a shit about? You said goofy stuff. I think that she's probably somebody that they just like seeing her body, you know? That's what I'm saying. I think it's one of these things where it's like these guys are too cheap for OnlyFans, so they see her on there and they masturbate to YouTube. All right, because like, what the fuck has she got to say? Is she like, she got like great financial tips? I mean, she a stock wizard? Does she know, like, you know, like, is she already predicting out who's going to win the Super Bowl next year? I mean, what the fuck has she got to say that people want to fucking hear? That's what I say. And I wanted to be a normal teenager, not caught up in her lifestyle. It was wild to me. And honestly, it really made me uncomfortable when people approached us. We're out on a date, just hanging out. This goes back to, he says, like, I just wanted to be a normal teenager. I want to be this, this goes back to that part in Tombstone, the movie. And if you hadn't seen it, watch it. And if you watched it, you've probably seen it about 1,000 times. But it goes over there, like they have the part where Kurt Russell tells Val Kilmer's character. So you have Wyatt Earp going over there. And he says, you know, I just, you know, like as I, you know, like just a normal, so what do you want out of life? And he said, just a normal life or something. I forget what the fuck he said. And he said, there is no normal life. There's just life. And that's the truth. And this guy's over here trying to say, well, I wanted to be a normal teenager. I wanted to have this. It's like, there is no normal anything. What you're doing is normal. And it may not seem normal, and you may think you want to be this, that, or the other, or some farmer on a farm, or whatever the fuck, I don't know. But whatever life you're living is pretty much about as normal as it can be. It's day-to-day things. You wake up, you go to sleep. You know, you try to make money. You try to have sex. Things like that. That's it. You know, that's life. That's normal. Don't circumvent what you could be doing because you think, well, I just want to be a normal guy. I just want to be this, this, and this. No, just do experiment in it. You may have a decently long life. You may not, but you should live it to the fullest you can. There's just life. Anyway. All right. So he says that I was uncomfortable and this, that, and the other. They would be pushy and rude and actually grab her and try to hug her. One time, there was even a reporter from a magazine who would just follow us around, even when we asked her to leave us alone. It was just really uncomfortable all around. We broke it off, and then when I left California with my family,
We still talk occasionally, but she's always busy with content and super fast-paced lifestyle. This is Anon Trash 12. My thing goes back to it. I don't get what. Yeah, I don't get it. I mean, like, I just don't see it. I mean, whatever. It is what it is. But, I mean, yeah, just do what you got to do. Number 15, I dated a famous actor in his early 50s. We're almost done with this one here, so we'll probably move on. Took up quite a bit more than I thought, but all right. I dated a famous actor in his early 50s, and I'm in my late 20s for about 6 months last year. I got quite a bit of flack for it, but I actually look back on it fondly. He was a nice guy, very eccentric, with youthful energy. The weirdest thing was going out with him, having people interrupt our dates. His sister is also a well-known TV film actor, so it was funny to meet him and my family, despite what people might think. I also didn't get anything out of it from the material perspective. We just happened to meet and connect. It didn't hurt that I had a crush on him in his old movies. Okay, so he was in his early 50s and you were in your late 20s. Yeah, do what you gotta do. Do what you gotta do. And with that, we gotta do what we gotta do. We're gonna go to break. We're gonna come back. And, I don't know, I got my fill of actors. So I know we only got one more hour left in the show. So we talked a lot of actors, and it just every time I keep thinking about it. Like, even that one woman from the Mary woman, I would have knocked her up. You know, the one from the storage thing, Storage Wars. So Mary, if you're available and you want to be knocked up, you know, give me a call. Actually, you may have missed that because I think Mary's 46 now. So we may be missing that potential to have the baby that she always wanted. And the child support that I've always wanted. But, you know, that's her loss. Her loss of not losing income, unfortunately. That being said, we're probably going to come back and we're going to do some people who had sex with complete strangers. And they're sharing the weird stuff that occurred to them. Maybe we'll do that. Maybe we'll jump into something else. We'll see. With that, we'll be right back here on Unexplained Love, the Unexplained Radio Network, unexplainedradio.com. The Wild Card Line is still open, folks. You can still give us a call. And with that, we'll be right back here. The Unexplained Love on the Unexplained Radio Network. And I got to say, if you have a celebrity and you know them, time to have sex with them. All right, we'll see you back here in a bit.

All right, we are back finally. I mean, yes, everything that can go wrong will go wrong, but we are back here. It's Unexplained Love on the Unexplained Radio Network, unexplainedradio.com. We had a little bit of a technical difficulty there, and if you were listening, duration of that technical difficulty while I was trying to get everything back up and set. And our recording, because that's the most important part, recording this for history, because Smithsonian likes copies of it. If you were listening, you heard my part two of the Mary Pattian story, which I'm never going to tell again. I mean, it turns out, yeah, we plowed a lot of times, but I couldn't take it. I mean, I was just too famous for her. And, so it didn't work out. And, no, that didn't happen. I mean, basically, it never, I don't know, it never got a con. I wasted not just one time, a super like. I wasted two super likes. It's gone. Never get those super likes back. All right, anyway, so let's get on, shall we? On Unexplained Radio Network, unexplainedradio.com, we have about an hour left. We would have had like about only 20 small minutes left, but we took a long time with the Unexplained Radio Network's technical difficulties. So, with that being said, let us move on to our next story. And our next story involves, where are we at? Oh, yes. Now, we're not going to read. There's another story about actors, and I think I'll save that for next week, but I want to go back to the well here with this. This is people who had sex with complete strangers and are sharing this shocking twist. Okay, so now there's some shocking things. All right, let's see. Let's see what it could be. Who knows? Number one, as a young exec in the 80s, my older boss and his younger wife invited me to dinner at their house. All right. After too much drinking, my boss said he needed to lie down. His wife invited me for a swim in their pool. 20 minutes later, we were getting to it. Just as I was peeking, I glanced over her shoulder and caught my boss pleasuring himself while watching. Not a word about the evening was ever spoken back at the office. This is an anonymous guy, 75-year-old male in Santa Fe. Huh. My question is, like, why did she have to go to the pool? Do you think about that? It's like, hey, let's go for a swim. Because, I mean, like, I actually don't like banging after being in the pool. Why couldn't you just, like, hey, like, let's just have a drink and sit here. And then 5 minutes later, you're plowing. Why do you gotta spend 20 minutes in the pool? And plus, with me, I'd be like, well, I can't swim, so I'm gonna see you guys later. I'll just tell your husband I'll see him in the office tomorrow. So you have a good one. I'd have missed out on that one totally. Yeah. All right. Well, that's a good story. Thank you. I mean, yeah. All right. Two. After getting horribly dumped, my mom invited my sister and me to tag along to a conference in Vegas with her. At one of the after-hours events, I hit it off with a guy, and we snuck out and went back to his huge hotel suite and had a wild and very freaky time. I see my whole body print on the floor-to-ceiling window. Okay. So what? Like she was like naked and like just went up against this window, and I mean, that's what I'm assuming. I don't know what the hell. I could see my whole body print on the floor-to-ceiling window when I was leaving after doing the obligatory morning chit-chat. He got really silent and sort of rushed me out. I was left wandering around the maze of a casino in my party dress, hungover and limping in my heels. Since I only had cash, I needed to find a cab. What it continues on here is I couldn't get a cab anywhere. I waited at a taxi stand. I finally caved and had to call my mom for an Uber. Where's your phone? I don't understand. I mean, like, wouldn't you have this accessible anyway? She sent one and told me to meet her for breakfast before next business meeting with. Wait.
She sent one and told me to meet her for breakfast before her next business meeting with the guy from the night before. My thing goes back down to it's like this. Look, I've been out all night. I probably hadn't got much sleep. Weird things happen, blah, blah, blah. You don't need to know. I'm just asking you for a favor. Guess what? I'm not having fucking breakfast with you. I mean, that's just me. You know, that's me. I don't, you know, and I don't see why it's incumbent to have breakfast with them either. It doesn't make any fucking sense. I mean, you know, you're telling your mom, I need like some help. I need somebody to pick me up because, you know, whatever the deal is. And she's like, hey, that's great. You know, like, okay, we're gonna have breakfast together, right? And it's like, look, motherfucker, I haven't showered. I got like all the same clothes on from last night. If you don't mind having breakfast at like 2 in the afternoon, yeah, fuck, we'll have breakfast. Otherwise, you know, you can do it at your fucking breakfast. You can shove it up your fucking ass, and I'm gonna sit here waiting for a taxi. What a that's that. Why is that incumbent upon her? I mean, why is that? Anyway, I get totally pissed with that. You know, you got your other sisters. You know, you said like you weren't the only one, so you know you had your time alone. You know, that's it. I mean, what if you were throwing up that morning? Like you were sick, you're throwing up that morning. Your mom's like, "Well, we gotta go to breakfast." Yeah, whatever. I just tell him go fuck herself. I say, "Hey, look, you're the one who had the bad breakup, not me." Anyway, anyway, the guy from the so she has a meeting with the guy from the night before. All right. He must have realized who I was, hence the sudden goodbye. I felt so bad for the guy. Why, he got late. My mom played it off as though she didn't know until dinner that night when she told me, "Well, if you had to have a one night, if you had to have a one night stand, at least it was a nice guy like him. Trust me, Mom, he was no angel." Okay, so she said, "Trust me, Mom." That's her saying it. Anonymous, 35 in Canada. My thing goes back down to this. Okay, didn't the story? I get the body boot print, whatever. I guess he was fucking her naked against this glass, and so like she, her oil stayed on the glass, whatever. So oh, she had a conference. Okay, so she had a conference, and then she met up with this guy, and I guess this guy was at the conference and everything else. And it's kind of like, I don't know. Whatever, whatever, you know, like I don't get. It's funny, like it's the same guy. I mean, well, the thing is that couldn't the mother have said to the guy, "Hey, look, it's my daughter. She really wants to marry you now." I don't fucking know. I might think of the fact that it's like I don't know why they had to have breakfast together. I think the mother was trying to like punish her. I really do. I think the mother was like, "Hey, look, I know you had sex with that guy, so let's make this really awkward because I'm an asshole mom." All right. Number three, I was at a club in Nuremberg, Germany. Okay. Yeah, a lot of trials go on there out here. I saw two. No, I'm joking. I mean, that was, yeah, that was out of line. Not that far from Munich. Anyway, it's not horrible. A lot of stuff's not far from Munich. Anyway. I saw two ladies having a heated discussion. One wanted to go home, but she didn't want to go alone. The other lady wanted to go with some random guy. I said, "I'll go home with you." So she looked at me and said, "Okay." We went to her place. It was very close to where I lived. We had great sex all over her apartment. In the morning, I woke up to take a piss, and in the hallway, I noticed a wedding picture. Okay, so the other one went. The other woman wanted to go with some random person, and the thing is, so he just walks up to these two ladies. They're just talking about their own shit, and he's like, "Hey, look, yeah, I'll go home with you. It's all right." You know, that's very odd. I mean, it seemed like they didn't even know each other. But anyway, all right, whatever. Float your boat. And maybe because her friend was gonna have a one night stand, she said, "Well, I'm gonna do it too now." Who knows? All right, it was a guy I worked with. I quietly got my clothes on and walked out. I saw them both a couple of weeks later. Yes, it was a little awkward. Then, a month later, she came to my place to relive that night. I'm a guy, and yes, I'm weak. Sorry, but she was the most beautiful redhead I'd ever met. Forgive me. Anonymous 58, male in Germany. Okay. I gotta say, I think that with this story, yes, I mean, I would have done the same thing. I mean, I'm not the one who's cheating on her husband. I mean, she is.
thing goes back down to it too. I like saying that phrase, my thing goes back down to it. I need to make a show called My Thing Goes Back Down to It. I really think that these people seem to see the other people a lot. You know what I'm saying? It doesn't seem like me. I got like okay, for instance, I work with people and some people that are not people. And of those people that I work with, I rarely, rarely, rarely, and I gotta say rarely, ever meet their spouses, their children, their anything. Okay? It's very, very rare. In fact, it never really happens. And so, I it, that that's the thing. So like if I was just in this position where I had sex with a guy's wife that I worked with, I would never know. I mean, like he said, he saw the picture of him and he said, I remembered him, but I would never like see them in public or anything. Like it would just be, wow, okay, well, that was weird. And that's it. I mean, it's just nothing. I would not have any of this, these major problems. I don't know why so many people run into, people from work and then they got to go out their spouse and this, that, and the other. And it's like, I'm like, I don't ever have that problem. It just never occurs to me. So, I don't know. Maybe it's just me. Maybe I'm just not sociable. Anyway, number four, she was actually really cute and she got up to leave. So I just said, lock the door behind you because I was super hungover. Finally, I made my way out of bed and realized she had taken all of the food in my house along with my blender. Like, how the hell did you pull this off? Anonymous. This is, they didn't write anything on there who they were or where they were from. My thing is, it's like, how much food could you have had in your refrigerator? I mean, think about it. Because if you had a lot of food in your refrigerator, where the hell did she put it all? That's my question. The blender, I'd be like, eh, fuck it. I mean, if it's like some kind of like one night stand, you got laid for it and all you're out is a blender and some food, that's pretty good. But I look at it from the perspective that it could have been worse. She could have took your wallet. She could have took anything, but she didn't take that much. We've had other stories where people have actually stolen from the person they were with, that one gay couple where the guy, he said, all right, I'll see you later. And he's like, well, I didn't hear the door close. And that guy was still on like his PlayStation or some shit. Oh, that's weird. Also, again, before I move on, Unexplained Radio Network, unexplainedradio.com is the .com. Unexplained Radio Network is the not network, I guess. Ugh. You can go there. The chat room is open. The chatters are chatting about chattiness. And you can also give us a call here on the wild card line. The wild card line number is 469-893-0054. Again, 469-893-0054. The wild card line, plus one for international callers, 469-893-0054. And with that, let's continue with our sexy tales from the sexiness that is. All right. Let's see. Yeah, the blender one. I don't know. I don't know why she took her the blender, but all right, whatever. Number five. Moving on. Number five. I woke up to him saying, "Crap, my dad wasn't supposed to come home so early." I thought that he lived with roommates. He told me to jump in his closet. I was fully nude and my clothes were in the living room. I started to argue, but he insisted, so I got in there and heard them having small talk for almost an hour. I realized I really had to pee and they just dragged on while I danced around. Then the guy I slept with left for work. I could hear the dad making breakfast and just settling in. I panicked. How was I going to get my clothes? Screw my clothes, I'd use his clothes. So I took stuff from the closet, but all I found were shirts. I freaking ran for life, full speed through the house with sex hair and a long shirt onto my car. The dad yelled, "What the damn hell? Who are you?" Jenny Elena. Okay.
Alright, this one makes all the other ones worthwhile. First off, this is why you shouldn't live with your parents. Alright, move the fuck out. Like, be a man, you know? At least live with some dudes or roommates or something, especially when you're younger in your 20s. I mean, that's not, you know? And the thing is why did how did the guy think she's supposed to get out of there? Like, he just, hey, look, Dad, how's it going? You know? The thing is that I'd be like, hey, Dad. But funny part is, how did the dad not see her clothes, like, in the living room? And why didn't the guy think that, hey, my dad's probably going to come home the next day. I might as well tell her, hey, let's get those clothes after we're done banging. Bring them in here so that, you know, be expect even if he had roommates. She said that he thought he had roommates. Okay, you have roommates. Why are you leaving? I'm a roommate. I come home. I see all these, like, you know, clothes in the living room. I'm like, what the fuck? And after I masturbate to those clothes, I'm like, hey, did you have a woman over here leave some clothes and stuff like that? Because she didn't have, you know, don't blame me if you find semen in her panties. I mean, that's what I'm just saying. Like, that's just a normal kind of conversation a guy would have with his roommate. Anyway. Yeah, I don't know. One thing I do mention, I used to work as a night auditor in a hotel. And it was back when I was like in the college of me. And so the funny thing is that I never had any really good stories. I always had other people tell me, like, oh man, there was a naked chick down there. Or I, you know, when I worked at Valley View Mall, like this guy, like, yeah, I saw some people banging in there. And I never saw any of this stuff. Never got any of that stuff, right? Never any of the good shit. And then one night I wasn't working as night auditor. It was the main night auditor. There was another woman that she was working there. It was like a night off. And she said there was this one naked woman that came down from like the room and went to the front desk and was completely out of it. Like, you know, completely just, you know, like sleepwalking and everything else. And so she said, I took her back to her room and plowed her. No, I'm joking. But she took her back to her room and everything else. And I'm like, look, I get it. Like, you know, like I'm not gonna like be like some rapist guy or something like that, you know, or whatever, because I know you're like sleepwalking. But I would enjoy the view. I mean, you know, I would take you back to your room. I mean, like, this has been very nice experience for me. You have a very safe evening back in your room. I'm gonna masturbate to this. And so, but you know, like, but none of that stuff ever happened to me. It never really did. But one of the things that I do remember that happened a lot is, for whatever reason, a stupid place I worked at, we had to do stupid laundry, which I hated doing stupid fucking laundry, which is fucking ridiculous. Anyway, so we'd do laundry in the middle of the night, and all the damn sheets and shit. And them assholes wouldn't do it during their shift, and I'd be stuck with all this fucking shit. Anyway, point is, I gotta say one thing that I rarely found socks. I mean, I rarely, like, people, they take their clothes off in bed and they leave it in the bed and then it all gets, the sheets are all put up and everything else. I rarely found socks. I mean, that was probably the second most thing I found, but it was rare. Like one, maybe one sock. But I mean, usually I just threw it in the washer and then I put it in the dryer, and by the time I'm folding stuff, then I find this other item. The one thing I found a lot of, and I'm gonna let you take a guess. Just start thinking about it. You can call in. I mean, you know, you probably won't make it in time. I'm gonna say it here in a second. But one thing I found of clothes a lot of in there, and if you're in the chat room, I guess you can think about that, because Mr. Rain also worked in the hotel industry. But I'm gonna tell you this, and you may be shocked, or you may be like, yeah, you know, that makes a lot of sense. But the one thing that I found a lot of in bed, in these beds or whatever, like the blankets after they've been washed and dried, panties. I have no idea why women lose their panties and stuff. It's like, you know, I never found guys' underwear or anything like that. I didn't want to find guys' underwear, but I did find a lot of panties. I mean, you know, and I'm not saying like a ton. I didn't find like 15 of them or anything like that, you know, in a week. But it was over the whole time, and I wasn't there for about a year or something like that. I probably found three or four panties. And I don't know what it is. I guess women are just gonna have sex in the bed and then they just take them off and they just leave them there and they don't think about them. I think guys are more like, you know, they may not have as much underwear, and that's the reason why they're like, oh shit, I better not lose that. But women, for whatever reason, they take it off in bed and then they go bang and stuff and then they forget about it. So, yeah, I mean,
But again, like I said, like why didn't she try to say, "Hey man, if you're gonna have roommates, I'm gonna go get my shit and bring it to this room," because why lose that? But women, for whatever reason, they take it off in bed and then they go bang and stuff and then they forget about it. So yeah, I mean, but again, like I said, like why didn't she try to

poor. I was like, you know, man, she wants her clothes. Yeah. I'm going to marry that whore one day. Anyway. Yeah. I'm trying. I don't like saying bitch just for women. I like to say bitch for men, too. I think that. Yeah, I think it's like kind of too much of a go-to when we mean like asshole. Like, she's a real bitch. People say that. Well, they meant really like if it was a guy, they probably call him an asshole. So I don't really like associating something just because somebody's a man or a woman with it. But that's just me. So if you want to keep saying bitch, well, go right ahead, you bitch. All right, number six. We woke up with no memory of each other, and then began screaming about being late to her grandma's funeral. She began. I dropped her off in a tiny dress, not wearing shoes, still drunk as hell in front of her entire extended family. Huh. I mean, what? Why'd you get drunk the night before your grandma's funeral? That's my big thing. And why did you wake up? Okay, so you woke up with no memory of each other. Then she began screaming. Okay, so she was screaming. I thought the guy was screaming, too. I was like, what the hell? Or the one that was the lady that was plowing this lady. What happened to her shoes? I mean, that's something, I don't know, like, that kind of perplexes me. I'm like, huh, all right, well, whatever, you know. That was by M.W. Doha, okay, or maybe they're from Doha, I don't know, Qatar. All right, number seven, I hooked up with a super hot chick at a festival. She lived nearby, so she insisted we go back to her house. Reasonable request, I would say. After an entire morning and almost an afternoon of loud, wild sex for hours, I decided to go downstairs for a drink. Turns out she didn't live alone, like she said. She lived with her two brothers, both of whom looked like they had been on the juice. I mean, steroids or something? I casually had to continue my stroll to the fridge shirtless, then introduce myself. They both jumped off the couch and tried to staunch me. I don't know what staunching means. Asking who I was and why, where I was from. She then came downstairs and introduced me and then asked them to drive me home. Being the older sister, they had to say yes. Being super far from home, I had to oblige the offer. I got a lift with the brothers of the girl I just had sex with all night. Catbird Brewer. I wrote that one. The funny thing is, it's like, I think it's funny, like, yeah, she was a big time moaner or something like that. She's making a lot of noise. I had one time, like, there was somebody who was like that, and they were moaning like hell. And the weird part was, is I was waiting for them in front of their house, and this house was like, you know, like a duplex. And there was this one older woman in the other house, and I'd waved at her, and I'm like, hey, how's it going, you know, and it's like, just waiting, and then, like, she answered the door and all this stuff, and we're plowing, and then the room, the master bedroom, her place was right next to the, I guess, the other master bedroom of the other place, I would assume, but at least they shared that wall, you know, pounding and hitting that wall, and she's going to town yelling. And I was thinking to myself and just moaning all this stuff. And I was like, this is very good. The only problem is hopefully I don't see that one woman when I'm leaving. And I had another one like that too. Like the not really so much of the moaning, but I remember like they had this one bed and it kept hitting the wall. And there was a woman and their daughter lived downstairs. And I've said this before. And she'd say, hey, do you work out a lot at night? I'm like, work out a lot at night? What the fuck are you talking about? No, I don't do no working out or anything like that. It's like, then I thought about it. I was like, oh, the bed's hitting the wall. And she thinks I'm like, you know, doing weights or something. Like, oh, yeah, you know, maybe sometimes. And I just let it be. Because I was plowing chicks. That's what I was doing. You know, I don't know. Yeah. But, I mean, I think it goes back down to the two brothers. I mean, you know. Good thing she was kind of cool about it, because I think these brothers are assholes, but I mean, like, come on, your sister is a slut, so she's gonna have guys come bang her, and you're gonna have to put up with it, because you live with your sister, and, I told him, I said, man, I don't know, I was playing some slut in the bedroom, do y'all happen to know her? I don't even know her name. That's what I would have told him. Alright, now moving on, number eight. I hooked up with a cougar from the bar where I worked. I woke up the next

morning to sounds coming from the kitchen. She said it was her son. For some reason, she also mentioned he was starting a new job that day. I said a brief hello to him as I left the house. Guess who showed up at my work for training later that day? Her son. I had to train him. This was more enigma. I mean, I don't know. Like, if it's only a one-night stand and you're not going to plow his mom again, then, yeah, it's probably going to be fucked up. But if you are plowing his mom again and again, you're probably okay. Mm-hmm. I mean, just think of him as your stepson. You know, the funny thing is, he's like 2 years younger than you. Anyway, yeah, well, the funny thing is the mom is going to the bar where her kid's going to work. I mean, maybe, I don't know. Maybe it's the only one in town. Who the fuck knows, but. Or it's a small area or some shit. Who knows? Kind of like a fucked up family. I've heard so many fucked up family stories. And I know so many people that had fucked up family stories. So I don't get too much into that. Number 9. While I woke up next to this random woman I met at university. And immediately regretted the decision I had made drunkenly the night before. So I got up slowly to be quiet as I could and started putting my clothes on, ready to leave. I got halfway down the staircase before I realized I was trying to sneak out of my own house. Fucking dumbass. Anonymous. All right. Yeah, you got to tell that bitch, hey, get up, asshole. You know, go to your fucking slutatorium. Anyway. Hey, and also you probably think it's like, why do you call women sluts that are banging guys? I'm like, I didn't say the guy wasn't a slut. I mean, you know, I mean, you're the one who's banging dudes. I mean, yes, everybody can be a slut. You know, I'm a slut. I don't know. I just told you I wanted, you know, I was trying to hook up that Mary Padian. So, a big time slut. Anyway, number 10. She told me I could sleep in as she left for work early. And just to lock the door on my way out. Her estranged husband decided to pop over. He noticed me in bed naked, got pissed off, and ranted about how she was a terrible person. Oh, and by the way, did she mention she was married and had a kid? Well, he said it was a strange husband. Well, my thing is, all right. I don't know. I don't know what to tell you on that one. That's a weird one. It keeps going on. I started getting dressed, and I was putting my shoes on. The husband picked up the TV-VCR combo and was about to leave. I said, don't steal her TV. She's going to think I did it. He didn't seem to care. Okay, well, that... Okay, I get that. I get the, you know, like, I thought he was going to say something like, well, I wanted to say, hey, don't take your TV-VCR thing, man, because I love her. No, but he was saying, I don't want to look like I'm the one who's stealing it, but I would immediately call her and say, hey, look, your husband came by, he took your TV VCR thing, and a lot of your money that you had in your nightstand, he took that. I don't know, he's an asshole. Yeah, that was from Klitschel, and yeah, that must be a little bit old one, because yeah, I haven't seen a TV VCR thing for a while now. It's been like 25 plus years, who knows. Number 11, I accidentally pushed her out a window, so I'm pretty sure I'm that girl's worst one-night stand. Sorry, Kim. Anonymous. Huh. Well, I mean, yeah, that would be kind of fucked up, you know what I mean? And hopefully they're still alive. I mean, that's what I'm hoping, you know, you push somebody out the window. Alright, so some chatter in the chat room. Go check that out. I was going to check that out for a second. Number 12. He took off his cowboy boots to reveal no socks. Then proceeded to pet his cat that sweaty, smelly feet. Then he told me to pet her. No thanks, buddy. Yeah, that's the thing, too. You got to wear socks. I mean, socks are very, very underrated. But they're very, very important. Number 13. I woke up to a girl saying, you need to leave right now. When I flashed a confused face. She showed me her phone and said, my boyfriend just sent me this. I looked at her phone and saw her boyfriend had sent her a picture of the two of us lying in bed asleep next to one another.
taken from the doorway of her room. Needless to say, I got the hell out of there quick. UKB3562, whatever the hell. Let me tell you this. What a fucked up motherfucker. So, this girl, how is it her boyfriend? Maybe I'm thinking of this the wrong way. All right. Say he didn't know she was plowing people, right? He just comes home, like, babe, I love you so much. I got some flowers and I got you like a new car. And then you walk in, you see her sleep with some dude. And he's like, fuck, I don't want her to like try to say that I didn't see this. So he takes a picture and sends it to her and says, we're through, bitch, or asshole. And, because I saw you didn't plow on your asshole. And, so you got that going. And so you walk off, and he's done. He's done with the relationship. Maybe that's it. Because, like, I kind of first was like thinking that's very creepy to walk into somebody's bedroom and take a picture of them and send it to them. But think of it on his end. He's probably just done with the relationship. And he's like, you know what? Don't fucking lie to me. Don't say that I didn't see something or went to the wrong room. Whatever the fuck you want to say. Whatever stupid story you want to say. Here's the truth. And that's probably why he did it. And really, in reality, to his credit, yeah, he could have got pissed off the other guy, done something stupid or whatever. That's really not a bad thing to do. So now, at first, I was kind of freaked out because I was like, that's kind of weird. But since he was just a boyfriend, he's like, I'm done with this relationship and you have fun. Because apparently, you are having a lot of fun. Number 14, I had a girl stop me mid-pump to get up and go home because she was hungry. So he's plowing this chick and she's hungry. Huh. Well, I say, hey, look, if you suck off my load, there's a lot of protein in that baby. like, hey, baby, there's a lot of protein in my wang. You suck that out there, yeah. Jay Crunkle, Crunk Ilton, Ilton? I can't, I don't know what the hell your name is. Sorry about that guy. All right, number 15. Last one on here. And we still got some time. We're going to probably read some different stories, but this was the last one of these weird one-night stands. My friend told me this story. A friend of hers had a one-night stand while being completely drunk. They both slept naked. The next morning, he woke up and wanted to go to the bathroom. Then he noticed that he had pooped in the girl's bed while they were both asleep, still completely drunk. He had to think about how to get out of that situation smoothly. He could have just run away, but instead he decided to gently push that girl into his poop. Then he cleaned himself up and left. Just imagine that girl waking up remembering she had a one-night stand, and then she notices the crap she's lying on and thinks she has to be the one who shat in the bed. And the guy must have run away in disgust. Hassle off. Okay. This is really fucked up. All right. So basically, I get what he was trying to do. At first, I didn't. I was kind of like, what the fuck you mean? You a fecal fanatic or something here? The thing is that basically he wanted to make it look like she was the one who took a shit in the bed. But let me tell you this. There's this old saying that goes and stuff like that. You always know your own, and you never have as much problems with it. I think Austin Powers had some kind of saying like that on there, like one of their movies about taking a dump. Okay, everybody else's dump smells horrible, but your own is like, yeah, it's not perfect, but at least you know it's yours, and you're kind of fine to it. I think it's just you're not. It's enough so that you're not like, hey, man, it's probably gonna smell good. It's gonna taste good too. None of that stuff, but it's enough to keep you. Basically, your body basically makes these different smells and everything else so that you know what not to eat. That's basically it. Because if you're a completely stupid wild animal, this is bad. You don't want to eat. Cat's crap smells real bad, blah, blah. It's not good to eat. So the thing is that, yes, when you smell other people's shit, it smells horrible. Horrible. And you know not to eat it because it's so damn horrible. But your stuff is bad, but it's not horrible because you have to be around it so often. So
your own smells are not as bad. I just think that she would wake up noticing, even if she rolled around in this shit, she's gonna think it was the other guy. Because I mean, she's gonna be, I know, like, and also, like, alcohol and everything else, it'll make your shit smell weird, different, but I think she'd notice. I don't know what to say. I don't know, really. I mean, like, he shouldn't have shat the bed. That's a big thing. There you go. All right, moving on. Let's go to some other weird stories. And that one was pretty much, that one took the shit for me. I mean, I don't know what to tell you. So we've got sexy stories for male sex workers. But let me see. Let's go over a few of these, then we'll see, maybe head back. But let's see what these sexy stories have to say. Number one, I'm a former male sex worker. All right, that's pretty good. With women though, specific dating sites, it was mostly older women who would contact me. Two of my clients couldn't be handled as hard as they wanted to because they had bad hips and fake knees. Oh, okay, I got you. The only time I worked with younger women or women my own age was for a film or photo shoot or for something casual. She and I would plan. Essentially, the average client was a middle-aged woman, either divorced or lonely, who expected to find actual love in me. My thing goes back down, and it's weird. I don't really know why. He's saying somebody had bad legs, bad hips, and fake knees and stuff. Usually that would be somebody at least in their 60s or 70s. I mean, but he acts like the ones they were just middle-aged women. I mean, most women in their 40s and 50s, which I would consume middle age, don't have bad knees and or bad hips. I'm just saying. My most interesting client was a girl who had recently turned 18, who would occasionally make her boyfriend watch me perform on her. Sometimes he would join, not having sex with her, but instead by performing oral sex on me or giving me a hand job. I thought you said you were worked with women through specific day. Oh, well, I guess you work with guys too. There, delete it. You delete it. That's what the name was. All right, whatever. Yeah, I mean, I could go with everything except the blowjobs and hand jobs from this dude. I mean, I definitely do the chick in front of him. I was like, yeah, fuck it, bang your chick. Number two, I was a mid-range priced internet sex worker. All right. Well, good thing he told us exactly how much, you were in. It's like, I was a upper, lower, middle class sex worker that was mid-range in price scale for the Detroit area. The majority of people I met were upper middle class gay men. Okay, well, you kind of fascination with all these different uppers and lowers and stuff. I tended to gravitate to and attract fairly benevolent and respectable characters. A smaller subset were married men or super rich men. And an even smaller subset were attractive men my age or younger, down low types of varying socioeconomic status. Very few were overtly unsavory. I never felt as I was danger, except for perhaps one instance where I was being lured by phone to phone to a pitch black courtyard by someone who refused to come into the light. Yeah, I wouldn't do that either, man. That'd be kind of creepy. I mean, 'cause the thing is, he's mainly, I don't know, he said he was doing any women. I don't think he said that, but so he's a gay prostitute and he's probably a gay man. I don't doubt it. And somebody asking you to go into some pitch black courtyard, man, I don't know, like somebody trying to beat the shit out of you or something. Or maybe somebody just wants to have some weird sex that you would not be into. I don't know, man. That's scary. Yeah, I would be scared of that shit. I never took the money up front, always on the way out. I only got burned one time. I don't know if I was protected by angels or someone somehow weeded out the bad guys with my energy field, or if I was just lucky. And I always treated my clients with respect and kindness. So perhaps I got by safely
I was never abusive and very seldom rude. I also tended to shy away from anything too complicated like role play. Huh. Yeah, I only got burned one time, but it's basically for the money. So, yeah, you gotta take the money up front. That's the big thing. Yeah, you gotta make sure that money's out there. Yeah, and the other thing is that there are a lot of scammers that will try to scam those guys. That's a big thing. Anyway, it continues on. While those days had a lot of memorable fun, it really is a sort of an evil rabbit hole that leads you to a dark place of social disenfranchisement, addiction, and questionable spiritual trajectories. You guys got a way to write about this stuff, the nature of which may vary depending on your belief system. Okay. At the end of the day, there are partial stereotypes about clientele. But truth be told, you get men from a myriad of walks of life. Who you get is heavily influenced by how you conduct yourself and prepare yourself in your ads, and by whom you choose as your clients. BMGP, music bad. Music is bad. Okay. Wow, that guy should write a fucking book. I mean, like, he was doing pretty good. I liked his style of writing. I thought that he was able to tell a pretty good story. It seemed like he kind of just touched the surface. I don't know. I don't know. Maybe he just wrote it in AI. Who fuck knows? I don't know. But I thought it was pretty neat. I mean, like, I gotta say, I mean, I'm some type of book I would read, but I'm saying, like, it does seem pretty interesting. I mean, he had a lot of interesting tales to go on. So yes. So if that guy, I mean, hey, look, go write a book. I mean, and definitely, I'm not being sarcastic. I'm just like you should look into that. All right. Number three, I started when I was 18 in a bad place in my life. I started by dipping my toe in the water by having an affair with a married woman. I was unpaid at this point, just exploring my sexuality with someone willing. I ended up seeing another married woman who I met online, who wanted me to go to dinners with her and her smarter friends. She married a guy for his looks, not his brains. And offered me money for the and offered me money. From this, I started meeting people mostly through word of mouth. Never had a prankster because of this. Okay, I mean, I don't know why you're. I mean, maybe been somebody like that just ripped them off. Who the fuck knows? Though it was usually only 2 to 3 women at any given time, the women were mostly 30 to 50 year olds. And had something interfere with their love life, usually work or personality, or they were married and their relationship was heading south or already there. Kids were usually involved, and breaking up was a harder problem than finding what they wanted through me. Oh, okay. So basically, he's just saying like they settled on, sex with this guy or whatever they needed through this guy, and rather than trying to go through the whole breakup stuff. I ended up being a therapist, close friend, and a sexual partner. I ended up being a therapist, close friend, and sexual partner. I don't know what the fuck that means. I guess you see, he just goes on and says, I ended up being, oh, for the women. I thought he said later on in life you became a therapist. Never mind. So I ended up being a therapist for the women, I guess, a close friend and sexual partner. I guess my shtick was I ended up being a friend that they relied on through the times. There were a few men in the mix, and it was usually very awkward, and or older guys who had a very difficult time finding it for free. I did this for 2 years, quitting just shy of 20. Wow, okay, so you did it from 18 to 20. And focused on school. I do keep in touch with a very select few of my offer of my services for free. So he's got like a few guys, he's just doing it for free now. They're now more like friends and not clients. Male escort 12358. Okay. That's pretty interesting. Yeah, that's weird that you did that. I just gotta say, it's like, yeah, I get the whole thing. It's like he mentioned it. It's like some of them guys, they wouldn't find it on their own. I mean, he's like, hey, yeah, these guys are so pugly that, they need some release this way. So
Again, like I gotta say, like a lot of times people they'll push the narrative so much that sex work is so bad and this, that, and the other. And I'm like, yeah, when it's out in the shadows, it can be. And then there can be even like things where like people are, they're just generally working for sex and they have no pimp and they're all the money's theirs. But then some asshole tries to rob them because it's in the shadows and they think that nobody's going to notice, or they're not going to report it to the police, or worse, they're like, they come over there and they act like they are the police, or they act like they're something, and then try to have sex without a condom, and then they want free sex. And this is the problem about making it illegal. It and I do look at it, a lot of people are trafficked, and then there's a lot of people that are under other people's thumbs for drugs and this abuse. But if you make a legalized system, then that makes it so that where the guys are like, they feel more comfortable about going to it because it is legal. And then the people that are in it are regulated for disease, drug abuse, all these different things. Whereas now it's just the fucking Wild West out there. You can be a guy that's a sex worker and go and get killed like that one guy in the corners. Like you said, it's a dark area or whatever the fuck. He was just talking about that. Or you could be a guy that's like looking for sex and you get robbed or what, why do we put up with this? Just because we think that it's really bad out there. It's very bad. This is the same argument that used to be about like not having liquor or in neighborhoods or not having beer and wine sales. They'd be like, oh man, have you ever seen like those stores that have beer and wine and liquor? They're horrible. It's like, yeah, because we make them go to the shittiest neighborhoods. We put them in the shittiest neighborhoods because we don't want to put them in nice neighborhoods. The neighbor, like I always said, a liquor store is a mirror on your community. If your community looks beautiful, it's a very nice community, your liquor store will be beautiful and very nice. But if your community looks like shit and it's just a shithole and that's the only liquor store around, yeah, it's going to convince people that, oh, liquor associates all these other things. No, liquor didn't bring all that stuff. That stuff was already there, and it would be there if that liquor store closed down one way or the other. So this is what I say about sex workers. I think that you're never going to stop the problems of people being forced into sex work, but as long as sex work stays illegal, it's much easier to traffic people. It's much easier to use people. It's much e easier to use addiction. It's much easier to have criminal activity associated with it. But if it's, like your Walmart sex store, then it will probably not have as much criminal activity associated with it. Moving on, number four, I was a sex worker for a number of years as my side gig for personal reasons. I only worked with women, which is why I could remain a side gig. The demand would ebb and flow, sometimes near nothing for nearly months, sometimes three gigs in one week. 80% of the time, it was husbands who wanted to give their wives a male-male-female threesome. So again, this is kind of weird. Like, if you see a lot of it where no matter what, the guys will say, no, I only worked with women, but there would be guys involved. I haven't read one yet that said I only worked with women and there was never a guy involved. Even the guy that said he only worked with women, there was a guy involved. So anyway, so if you're thinking about becoming a male escort, remember that. All right, moving on. Sometimes this was for their wives. Okay, would feel comfortable. Yeah, male, male. Okay. Occasionally, I asked to source a friend for a male, male, female, female foursome. Oh, you had to get a guy in there? So I would go online and hire a female sex worker. Wait a minute, wait a minute. Oh, they needed to. I thought it was a woman that wanted, or two women that wanted. No, okay, I get it. That's a male, female couple. They want another female. 50% of the time, 15% of the time, it was single women, usually middle-aged and divorced, unlike the couples who were essentially paying me so that there was a guarantee of no emotional connection. The single ladies almost always wanted a simulation of a relationship, and unlike the couples, they would hire me again and again and again. This was where most of my money came from. I had one woman who hired me nearly once every week for a year. She only stopped when it became all too apparent that to her, that our relationship wasn't real.
That's kind of sad, actually. That I mean, I'm not, I get why they do it, and that's pretty nice, that the service exists, they can provide it for themselves. But I think the sad part in that is that, she did all the stuff and she kind of realized it's not real. Huh. All right, whatever. And 5% of the time, it was the rich and busy type of woman, doctors, lawyers, executives, for whom dating was just too much time. These were the best clients for me, as they were usually the hottest, and it was just sex for them. I didn't get to re the repeat business I would get from those that wanted to pretend they were in real relationships. As for pay, I would charge $150 an hour, which is pretty much nothing compared to what female sex workers get. Yeah, you're right about that. Ambitious ad 8453. Yeah, female sex workers, you're going to get about, 300, 450 on average. It depends where you're at and what cities and stuff, but I got you. Yeah, 150, that makes sense. Number five, in my late teens through my early 20s, I was a sex worker. All right. I was a sort of forced out of my family home for identifying as gay and had to stand on my own two feet before I was ready for it financially. I couldn't find a full-time job that could cover rent as such. It started as one-time kind of thing because a guy offered me £1,000 to have sex with him, and I was so desperate that I couldn't refuse. Word got around, and I would get offers and requests almost daily. I could pick and choose my clients because I was young and attractive, and I made it easy. At least I made it easy at least £1,000 a week. On the side, it was easy money, and on the other side, it was a dangerous world to be in with a lot of wild people and drug use. He goes on and says, at times, clients would try to push me to do stuff I didn't agree to do, so it was necessary for me to know how to protect myself. Overall, it was pretty good experience. They got me through financial and emotional tough time. And I was able to save quite a lot of money, which later paid for my university. I don't regret it at all, and I think that it's because I got out at the right time. The longer you stay in the world, the harder it gets to leave, and I've seen it go bad as well as for some guys. This was you deleted. This is kind of like a common thing. If you're, it does seem like you can make pretty decent money. Like he's trying to say, you make £1,000 a week just banging like a few guys. Or one guy, that, £52,000 a year, that's like making a good $60,000 a year. So that's pretty decent for not doing much. And that's why he's saying it's like hard to leave the lifestyle because make so much money. Now, granted, like you're gonna always hear the stories. It's like, well, they were using it for drugs, and that does happen. But I'm like. But for those that actually take it seriously and then actually try to make a real job out of it or independent, well, there you go. Number six, I've been a sex worker dominatrix and financial dominatrix. A financial dominatrix is someone willing to pay for the thrill of being bossed around financially. On and off for 12 years. I got into it when I was 19. I don't know, I mean, I guess they tell you, hey, your finances suck. You need to make more money. I was 19 and working with a fetish shop that held monthly fetish parties. I met models and photographers who encouraged me to join, so I did. I started making a lot of money, like $30,000 a month. That's pretty damn good. I make far more money as a dominatrix and a financial dominatrix than I do as a sex worker. As a gay sex worker, I'd say my experiences are different than my female friends. I feel like I have it easier because I have two types of clients. The ones that want to have sex, and it's a simple transaction that ends quickly. The other is lonely men who just want companionship and to talk without sex. Women have it harder because most men want to have sex and try to haggle the price with them. Yeah, that's true. Well, you're supposed to also have tipping, but anyway, but the burnout is real. I take breaks when needed and work when I want. If I want the freedom, if I want, the freedom is amazing, but it's hard work that people don't realize. I have degrees. I've worked in the corporate and fashion worlds, but I make way more money and control my life in ways
People in the 9-to-5 jobs never can. I don't allow myself to be demeaned for a paycheck. Abby Santana's or something like that. Yeah, Santana's. Yeah. That's a good perspective on it. But yeah, like I don't know about the whole dominatrix stuff. Yeah, that's that. Whatever floats your boat, man. You know, I guess. But I don't know the financial one. You need better investments. Your 401k sucks. I mean, I think I can do it, man. I guess it's very easy. Going on number 7, for nearly a year, I was a gay massage therapist in my early 20s. I was stationed in Japan and met this hot guy at a club. We became friends, and he was fascinated with me. All of these stories are of a flashy lifestyle, big cash payouts, and how much hot sex he was having. Looking back, it was a trap. He was a recruiter. But ultimately, I made the conscious decision to get into the business. It was not nearly as glamorous or as sexy as I was sold. I would get off my normal job in the military on Friday and work the weekend. I would be given appointments by a manager. Clients would contact him directly and choose from a photo list of sex workers. I would get the time and location and be sent on my way. Nearly every time it was a visiting businessman, and I would meet them at a hotel. Although some would meet for drinks and dinner before, others just wanted to get right into having sex. Okay. If a guy was rude, this is continuing on with the story. This is a kind of long one. If a guy was rude, had bad hygiene, or was sketchy, I had the right to just walk away. Surprisingly, I only did that twice. The vast majority were very kind and respectful. My impression was that a lot were closeted gay men who were married to women, just looking to explore their fantasies. They were usually not very experienced and preferred that I take the lead. I made a lot of money, but I only saw a marginal proportion of it. Portion of it, excuse me. The agency got a big cut, so I depended on tips. I had to cover my own supplies and subway travel. I only had one client who tried to play the role of sugar daddy and lavish me. After a year, I had my fill of it and chose to quit. It was an interesting experience, and I met a lot of nice guys. 8 of 10 experience, but would not repeat. That's from You Throw Me a Four Away. Yeah, see, that's the thing. It's like a lot of people will always say the bad things about the sex industry, and yet these are people that work in the sex industry, and you hear what you hear. And I mean, I'm not like you rarely hear from those that are on the other side of this, the people that are trafficked or don't really come to this country and don't speak the language or whatever country they go to. Or the main ones are runaways that are, just trying to find some money or trying to get drugs or whatever. Of course, you're not going to hear from them, but like I think I say, like, if this was legalized, this was pretty much what would happen. You would have pretty much a pretty good way of it. So, In España, they had like women that were sex workers that were using their union to try to help out with get better pay. So again, you got to think about it. Other countries have what the hell? See, it always goes back down to that. It's like, what do you want to do? Do you want to have it so that it's in the shadows and you can't control it, or at least try to control it? All right, number 8, I worked as a sex worker just after graduating from college. It was a small sex work service, and 99% of my dates were older people, 40 plus women, who just wanted someone to talk to and be with and didn't ignore them. The sex wasn't good, but I sort of trained myself to ejaculate because if you don't, it can cause a lot of issues. One of my first dates, I just wasn't attracted to the woman at all, and I couldn't ejaculate. She ended up crying and paying me double. Well, the money was great. Why didn't you just do this? Why don't you just plow her? And he's like, oh yeah, baby, yeah. Whatever, just make something up. I don't get it. I felt so bad for her, and I was a little depressed myself for a few days. For me, the worst part about being a sex worker was my family finding out. I did it almost for 2 years, but gave it up. Decided to return to school and continue studying. He wanted to continue his studies. Yeah, I don't know how. I mean, you can fake a male orgasm. I mean, it's not like you can't
do it. I know like women are the main ones that say they do it, but you know, I mean, especially if you're using a condom, you just act like, yeah, it's all in that condom. And it's like, well, I don't see anything. It's like, well, I do this a lot, so you're my 10th customer. So, but you were my best. You're my best, and I, you know, I'm on fumes right now. Number nine, former male sex worker here. I got into it during a period when I was unhoused in my early 20s, and in my experience, I had exclusively male clientele, mainly older men, 45 plus, who were using me and my services to still feel desirable. A lot of the time, I was being paid by lonely older men who had life partners who had passed on for one reason or another. I guess went on to somebody else, or men who had gone through a breakup. LGBTQ plus men were incredibly discriminatory when it came to age, and a lot of men who hired me were completely disregarded by the younger, fit men who they lusted after. The pressure to perform, even though I wasn't attracted to the most of my clientele, was incredibly high. See, that's another thing people don't talk about. And it was commonplace for them to offer me things like Viagra, Cialis, cocaine, or ecstasy to get me going. The entire experience left me with an incredibly unhealthy view of sex that I was still struggling with long after I stopped sex work. It was Faruna Banera or something like that. The thing is that, yes, this is the old story, like guys wanting younger whatever. And like this in this case, guys wanting younger guys. There was this one I don't know, she's a psychiatrist or somebody on the TV or something like this years ago. And she said this. She said, 18-year-old, seeing as 18-year-old men like 18-year-old women. And 80-year-old men like 18-year-old women. And it's just the way it is. Like, you know, people don't see themselves for their age. They always think they're younger than they are. And I really always say it like that. I think that everybody, whether you can be 95 in your head, you feel like that 18-year-old that you were when you were 18. So, I don't know how many of these there are, but 24. Okay. Man, I really do like these. This is the problem. It's very hard to disassociate myself with these stories because I just don't want to kind of leave it and then come back to it. But I guess I'm going to have to because, yeah, we're almost out of time, unfortunately. But I'll continue on with these stories because I've got like a lot more of them left. And I think it's a really good insight, you know, understanding like what's going on, what people are thinking. But you can obviously tell, like, you know, there's a lot of people that were very successful at doing this. It's just very difficult to do. Number 10, I was working in ball busting fetish videos. Okay, now I gotta recant everything I just said. I mean, yeah, okay. Ball busting. So, anyway, I guess beat the shit out of your balls. And I get kicked or hit in the testicles by different women. Yeah, okay. So, anyway, yeah, I was gonna say, like, it's a really great career. You should probably try to become a prostitute, but now I can't say that. Anyway, no, I'm joking. Whatever. This guy. Just in a weird realm with different women. The shoot, this sounds like more like this is a video thing. So the shoots usually last an hour during the peak times. We could have a month. I love the fetish, but sometimes it can become too much. And the custom requests can get very wild. Well, the thing is that he said he's making videos. So I think he was making like kind of content for porn sites rather than. Just for the ladies or something. Anyway, the customer requests can get very wild. People request ruptures and castration on a regular or methods that would definitely lead to permanent injury. I had a close call getting hit with a bat, bruised my left testicle, and was shut down for a month. It was one of those odd corners of the internet. No joke. Whoa. That is pretty fucked up, man. That is always weird as shit too. Like people saying like they want to like castrate people. I don't know about request ruptures. How are you gonna, dude? I mean, but that is very weird. There was another story about, you know, castration and this one guy who served his penis up for food or something. Like, you know, just weird shit. I don't know, like you only get one penis, one and two sets of balls, and you know, you should try to like protect them.
And not to end on that one, let's end on this one. Number 11, I briefly worked as a male sex, that other one wasn't even about sex workers, really. Number 11, I briefly worked as a male sex worker. The service's owner was a family friend, and I had grown up with, whom I called Aunt. Okay, what a lovely lady. When I was 18 or 19, she asked me if I wanted to make some extra money. I didn't do it for very long, but it was a lot of money for me at the time. The service charged $300 for me at the time. The service charged $300 an hour, took 50%, and I didn't get to keep my tips. What a fucking bunch of assholes. We weren't allowed to ask. I would say, really, the thing is that you would think that they would say, hey, look, we keep 100, you take 200, whatever else you get, yours. You know, because, I mean, why do you got to take 50%? I mean, your overhead shouldn't be that high. Anyway, whatever. We weren't allowed to ask for tips, but we still got them. And on average, we were roughly the same as the hourly rate. They were the same as hourly rate. So I could take home over $600 and keep $450 for an hour's work. Okay, yeah. Because he's paying that $150. He's just not talking about the tips. Did he say he get to keep the tips? We weren't allowed to ask for tips. Okay, they weren't allowed. I didn't get to keep my tips. Well, he says he didn't get to keep them. I don't understand that. Later on, he changes it. Says, you know, my hourly rate, if I do that, then I get another hour for the tip. And I get to take $450 home instead of $150. I guess he just didn't tell him, whatever the fuck. Do that for a few times a night and it adds up fast. The only downside was that what I needed was to be available early, as calls for male sex workers were exceedingly rare. I wasn't open to seeing men, so that made it even less likely that I'd get called. Okay. I'd service women and married couples, which was often pretty fun. I'd be willing to do it again and maybe even try to disassociate enough that I could see men to get the big bucks. But I don't identify as gay and don't know how healthy that would be mentally. Okay. Let's go on. He's got a little bit more here. I was a gangly teenager, and that sold. Sometimes people think that women can't be attracted to underage-looking people, but I absolutely assure you it's a selling point. I recently started to work. Well, I don't doubt that. I mean, like, think about how many women teachers are banging, like, 13-year-olds. And I'm like, you won't bang a guy, but you'll bang a 13-year-old. Not all teachers do it, but when it happens, I mean, you see so many women that get into this, and it's like, why? Women hate banging, and then they're banging some, like, 13-year-old. Anyway, whatever. That's another story. But I absolutely assure you it's a selling point. I recently started to work out and try to get back into shape, and I might revisit the whole sex work thing now that I have much less nervous view on sexuality. We'll see. It was deleted. They didn't put the name on there. Okay, big thing is on that, I think that, yeah, like I said, like in these stories, you can tell, like, people, not only did they work there, you know, they said it was either a good time or whatever, they may not want to go back. This guy definitely wants to go back. But the big thing was, is out of all these male sex workers, I haven't really heard one that said they just had sex with women. It always seems like, well, there'd be a male and female, and the guy would be involved or whatever. Yeah, so if you're a guy out there and you're looking just to have sex with women, you may be waiting, but I mean, hey, it's up to you. It depends. Look at your local laws and everything else. I'm an advocate for sex workers. I think the reality is we should have legalization of sex workers. I think that keeping it in the closet is what's making it problematic. It's not better that because it's illegal, it's worse. And it's a worse problem because it's illegal. And I do believe in it completely. I think that it should be legalized. But with that being said, I guess we're almost out of time, and we're going to close down the good old wild card line. Wild card line's now closed for the evening, folks, so we'll see you guys later. It has been a fun night. We had a lot of fun today. We got to talk about some fun stuff. We had a little bit of technical difficulties, but hey, look, we got through them. We mustered through. Appreciate all our listeners in the United States, Canada, Germany, or wherever else.
With that, we're going to be heading out. This has been Unexplained Love on the Unexplained Radio Network. Unexplainedradio.com. And we'll be back next week with some more live episodes of Unexplained Love and Blue Nights and on track with The Daily Worker. But tomorrow is going to be new episodes again. New Aeon Noun starting at 8 o'clock at Central Standard Time, followed by the Unholy podcast and then the Unholy broadcast, the live episodes too. And we'll see y'all guys tomorrow. This has been a great time. So, hey, if it's legal and you can't find sex anywhere else, well, go out there and buy it. But if it's not, well, yeah, you probably won't want to do that. Maybe you still may give up on it. Anyway, or go sell it. I don't know what the hell. Anyway, take care, and we'll see you guys next week.

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3: From haunted houses to cursed artifacts, from whispers in the dark to battles you'll never read in scripture, this is the Unholy Podcast, hosted by Doug Owen, author, investigator, and survivor of one of the most harrowing real-life hauntings ever documented. 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Prepare yourself. The silence is over.
4: All right, everybody. Welcome to the Unholy Podcast. I'm your host, Doug Owen, author of The Unholy Silence, paranormal investigator, and someone who's lived through a sustained haunting. And that changed everything. And this isn't a show about stories. It's a show about experiences, the kind that stay with you long after the activity stops. The kind that you don't need to believe because you were there. And tonight, we're sitting down with somebody who has stepped into that world himself. Someone who investigates the unknown and has taken it a step further by putting his thoughts and ideas and maybe even his experiences into writing. Because sometimes the people who chase the paranormal end up documenting it. Tonight's guest, Robert Sean Clarkin, a paranormal investigator and a published author. Now, I don't know yet whether his writing comes from experience, imagination, or something in between. And that's exactly what we're going to find out tonight, because the line between reality and what people think is fiction isn't always as clear as it seems. Robert, welcome to the show.
5: Thank you, Doug.
4: Absolutely. I appreciate you being here and taking the time to be with us. So before we get into your work as an author, I want to start where it always starts, with experience. So what is the single most terrifying experience you've had as an investigation? Something you still can't explain.
5: So basically, as you read into the book, there's a the title is called The Portal Mirror, and the mirror in my bedroom is the portal. And the very first time that I witnessed all this, there was a image that basically would probably make you cry and scream. It's to what the paranormal experts and people from the religious side, they said it's a friend of downstairs, if you get my drift.
4: Absolutely.
5: Yeah, and then when another individual had looked at the picture, they said, oh, is your niece or nephew with you? Do you have a doll with you? And I said, no, why? And it's, if you get...
4: Absolutely.
5: Yeah, and then when another individual looked at the picture, they said, oh, is your niece or nephew with you? Do you have a doll with you? And I...

0: at that point when they said, no, what you were seeing and what you're believing is actually true. And so I just took it as it is and went on and just dealt with it.
1: Okay. So start at the beginning. How did this come about? You had installed this mirror and then it simply acted? Or go ahead and walk us through the steps, if you would, step by step.
0: Basically, I was born and raised in Staten Island, New York, and me and my family, we moved to Jersey back in 2018. We are the third owners of the house.
1: Okay.
0: And the mirror was already placed in there from the first owner after doing my own research and everything like that. And that's where the mirror came into place, and it's still there, can't be taken down. And when I come out of the bathroom, it's right there.
1: Hmm. I see. Okay. So this mirror, you believe it to be either haunted, possessed, or simply a transportation to or communication portal through to the veil? Or what is it that you, how do you classify this mirror?
0: After doing my research and looking into like the terminology on every single thing that could be used possible, I'm going to go with my instinct and my knowledge and say that it's a portal, because they said that inside the bathroom there's the mirror, there's the window and the shade doesn't go all the way down. So it's mirror to mirror, and they use that one mirror to use as a portal to come to our side and then transfer back in. And it's usually around like 3 o'clock in the morning hours that it usually gets active.
1: Mm. I see. And this is the subject of your book.
0: Correct.
1: Okay. Interesting. So when this began, you called out to the other side. Is that accurate, or can you take us through that and how that started?
0: So basically the first time it happened was after my mother passed, and as everybody usually asks, that tell sign, if you're there, you know, give me a sign. And I did, and I opened up Pandora's box and it quieted down and everything like that. I just got the usual signs from my mom, you know, saying that she was there. And then all of a sudden one night I'm laying in bed and I hear, you know, out here, out, look, out here. And I thought it was my roommate, but he wasn't home. He was in Philadelphia, and thought maybe the TV was on or something like that. Nothing was on. So I thought it was just stress, because working as an EMT for 16 years and everything like that, you know, it puts a lot of stress on you. So I figured it's probably just stress-related, work-related stress. But then it talked again, and when I looked outside, there was a figure. I was like, okay, now I'm like hallucinating.
1: Can you describe? Then, can you describe the figure you saw?
0: Yeah. So it was a female, average height, skinny, kind of had like a mask over the eyes.
1: Did the figure happen to move at all or interact when you saw it?
0: No, it kind of just like tilted its head towards me a little bit. I just kind of like give like a side glance, and then I was like, okay, something's definitely going on. This is not normal for me. And when I spoke to my coworkers and everything like that, and I spoke to a psychiatrist to get his input on it, and because he dealt with this type of situations also with his career, and he said, no, it's totally normal and everything like that, you know. So I said, okay. And I was telling people at work, and, well, I got names that I really don't want to use.
1: Names of coworkers, or?
0: No. Names that I was being called, because I worked for the hospital system.
1: Oh,
0: so,
1: okay. I understand. Okay.
0: Yeah, and going around telling people, oh, you can see dead people and everything like that, you know.
1: So how many apparitions have you seen?

0: through the mirror or as a result of the mirror?
1: You're talking about in the hundreds.
0: Really?
1: Okay. Yeah.
0: And when you see these, are they clear, like, you know, is it Memorax or is it, I mean, is it super high definition or are they kind of wisps or what we think of as spirits or ghosts?
1: I get the orbs. Mm-hmm. I get the full figure right there in front of my face, and I also sometimes get the pixel version.
0: Okay. Okay. And these things that you see, so essentially we kind of classify, and you've probably known this from your research, but we have spirits, which are the deceased souls or entity from a living person. And then we have something much darker, much more malevolent, something evil, something that never existed in human form. We generally call them demons. Would you say that these things that visit you are spirits, demons, or a combination of both?
1: It's a combination of both. One of the paranormal experts that actually came to the house to see exactly what was going on and to make sure that I wasn't going insane, and she taught me how to actually cancel out what's real and what's not, and what's upstairs and what's downstairs.
0: Okay. Okay. To segregate the harmful from the harmless.
1: Correct.
0: Okay. Okay. So you had mentioned that you went to the clergy, and it's great that you looked for a scientific explanation for seeking mental health and mental help to make sure that, you know, that's what we do when we encounter the paranormal. Our brains try to rationalize it, and then we, you know, exhaust the physical and the scientific possibilities, at least with our current level of technology. And once that happens, you're left with the paranormal, something that we just don't understand. So have you been physically attacked by any of these entities or demons?
1: Yes, I have.
0: Okay. Would you care to share those experiences?
1: Sure. So, it was me and my roommate, and I have a pet rabbit, and I was going to play with her, and I kind of went like, ah, and like kind of like jumped up a little bit. And so my roommate was like, you know, go put like hot water or ice pack on your neck. And I was like, no, it's like, no, something like hit me. And when he looked, it was like kind of like a seesaw figure on the back of my neck.
0: I see. Okay. Okay. Now, have these demons or entities tried to coerce you or tried to convince you to do something for their benefit?
1: No, not to my knowledge. I mean, I'm not really the type of person that could be... So you'd have to be really convincing and actually for me to actually take your side. Mm-hmm. And even if it was like something like trying to mimic like my mother or something like that, or like one of my other family members, you know, I was taught, you know, to ask qualifying questions to make sure that who I'm actually speaking to is that said person.
0: I see. And you just use verbal communication. You don't use like a Ouija board or any other type of device, spirit box or anything like that, Estes methods?
1: I use a crystal.
0: Okay. For scrying on a letter board that points to the words, or how does that work?
1: No. So basically, I'll do a formation. It's either going to be clockwise for yes, counterclockwise no, and then sometimes I'll switch it up, you know, up and down, yes, left, right, no, you know, just to, I guess, quote unquote, confuse who I'm talking to see exactly who I actually am talking to. And I'll ask, you know, a question, you know, is this my mother? And if it goes yes, okay, then I ask two qualifying questions, you know, just to double check. So I use a crystal and just verbal.
0: Okay, so has any of these entities ever tried to impersonate or trick you by pretending to be your mother?
1: Not my mother, but other people that were asking to speak to their, like, loved ones.
0: I see. So there's some deception there as well, from the malevolent parts of this. Well, how often would you say that these things from downstairs, as you put it, visit versus, say, something that isn't harmful? How often do they? Is it a 50-50 split or more towards the evil side?
1: It's a 50-50.
0: Okay. So you had mentioned that you had seen an apparition outside your window. Now, is this a regular occurrence, or do they basically stay contained into the mirror on the other side in the veil?
1: No, they can be. They can be in front of me. They could be with me. Actually, just last night, early this morning, I heard, you know, a little girl was talking outside, and when I looked outside, I didn't really see anything. But when I looked on my camera and everything like that, that I have focused on it, that's when I picked it up.
0: You have your camera focused on the mirror.
1: No, this is outside my house, outside my bedroom window.
0: Okay.
1: Yeah.
0: And it picked up a audio or a picture, or a video of a girl.
1: It picked up a little bit of audio of, like, kind of like a low pitch scream, and then it picked up the girl. And I always check my cameras. I always call the companies and whatnot, IT, to make sure that nothing's being hacked or anything like that. So I don't go out there and be like, oh, hey, you know, this, and this. And then all of a sudden it's like, oh, well, sorry, your camera was hacked. So.
0: So growing up in, you said it was Staten Island or Long Island? I'm sorry.
1: Staten Island.
0: Did you experience the paranormal in your youth when you were younger? Or is it just since your mother had passed?
1: So according to a family member, I was told that it was like this when I was younger, but I was kind of like weaned off of it. So kind of just got out of my system. And then it just recently, I mean, I've had like incidents, you know, in between everything that, but not to this comparison.
0: Okay. So it's escalated. So when did you publish your book?
1: September 2025.
0: Okay. So it's a fairly new release that just came out. How long after the incident of seeing these entities and being visited, how long after that did you write the book? When did this first start? For a year, just a year. What year was it that it started?
1: So the entities was back in 2018.
0: Okay. So it took you a little while to write the book, to gather the evidence, to do the due diligence and investigation work, and also to make sure that you were sane.
1: Correct.
0: Okay. So that road from checking your sanity to accepting the paranormal, and that was a few years, from 2018 to 2025. Okay, so that makes sense. So the entities that are there, have they made any type of requests of you to contact loved ones who are still with us in the living world? Did they ask you to reach out to them or to do something?
1: No,
0: not at all. Okay.
1: No.
0: What is the common or the most common request or communication that they give to you? What is it that they're telling you?
1: So, it all depends on the individual. Sometimes it's just, oh, can you tell my wife or my son, my daughter, my husband, whoever, you know, that I said hello, or give them a sign like, oh, hey, like my sister's best friend, her father passed, and she wanted to see if he was there and everything like that. And he was standing right next to me and he was patting his head. And I didn't know what that meant. And he just kept patting his head. So I told her, I said, hey, Lisa, I said, your father's patting his head and then pointing to your mom. And found out that the mother actually was going through severe migraines. And he was actually basically telling her to go see the neurologist.
0: Interesting. Interesting. So when you encounter these spirits, do they appear to you in gory, horrific form where they're missing body parts or it's quite gruesome, or are they all intact as they would appear when they were living?
1: I'm going to go 75%, you know, basic how they were when they were living, and the other 25% due to some type of tragedy. For example, I was just in London in September, right before the book came out, and I was in my hotel room sleeping, and I got basically yelled at by a female, and I thought it was like a staff worker. When I woke up, she had blood covered all over her face, and I kind of like just freaked out. And my friend, he came with me, and I went downstairs and they spoke to the manager, and he kind of pushed it under the rug a little bit for obvious reasons. But then I finally got it out of him, and he said, no, there was a female in that room many years ago who was beaten by her husband or the boyfriend.
0: I see. Okay. Interesting. So, do they seek you out for help, assistance, or what do you believe that they're trying to tell you when they come to you in such a gory, horrified state? Are they reliving their trauma and blaming you as the object, or is it something where you're just seeing the recorded after image of their trauma? What do you believe?
1: So in the beginning, when I first started seeing the gory side and everything like that, I was asking, like, hey, you know, what do you want? Like, leave me alone. Like, what do you, I don't know who you are. Leave me alone. What do you want? And everything like that. And they said, help, go. And I had no idea what that meant because it was all brand new to me. And when I spoke to a couple of the paranormal experts and everything, it was that individual's indication to go get help. Okay. So then down the line, before that individual actually passed through and it passed on and everything, I had just requested a question. I said, why were you telling me to go get help? And found out that when she was murdered, there was nobody around except for her dog, and she was telling the dog to go get help.
0: I see. Okay. So these entities and these spirits here, now, have you tried to cleanse or purge the mirror in any way, or do you keep it as it is so that you can communicate with dead loved ones?
1: So in the beginning, I tried the cleansing and everything like that, opened the windows. I did the whole entire ritual and everything like that for weeks and weeks and weeks, but nothing was working. And then they had told me that I can't clean the mirror. I can't take the mirror off. I tried to sell it, donate it, try to break it. And they said, no, you can't do any of that. And I asked why, and they said, because it's basically like superstition, walk underneath the ladder, open an umbrella and everything like that. It's based with that. And I said, well, what if I move? And they said, unfortunately, this is something that's going to be stuck with you for your life. Wow. Yeah, you have to deal with.
0: Okay. So these entities, yeah, and spirits don't just communicate through the mirror. They're around you when you go to work, when you ride the subway, when you go out for pizza. So they're there with you. They attach to you. Is that correct?
1: Correct.
0: Okay. Because you believe that when you opened yourself up and spoke out, are you there? You believe that that was an invitation to attach to you.
1: Yes, and unfortunately I didn't know at that point that was the consequences of asking that question. I was just trying to reach out to like my mother, and I have other family members who passed, but at that point it was my mother, and she, you know, she was my best friend, so I wanted to see if she was there, and she gave me all the signs that I needed.
0: I see. So what is the most compelling piece of evidence that you've actually captured that proves that the paranormal is real?
1: Well, the vision that I, the image that I saw in the mirror, I have a lot of photos. One was a coworker who asked me to come over because his youngest sister and her friends were in the basement and were getting spooked out. And when I went downstairs, I said, "Yo, dude," I said, "put a shirt on." And my coworker was like, "Who are you talking to?" I was like, "The guy right there." He's like, "What guy?" And he was a guy right there, pants on, but no shirt.
0: Wow. So this can happen at any time, and you really have to discern whether this is a real live person or if this is a spirit or entity that you see.
1: Oh, yeah, especially at nighttime when I'm driving.
0: Oh.
1: And I see a person walking across the street, and I swerve, and then I get pulled over, and I'm like, no. They're like, no. I was like, oh, that was a ghost or an entity.
0: Wow. That would be very distracting.
1: Yeah, but I'm being taught actually how to depict what is reality and what's not reality.
0: So how do you separate fear, imagination, and psychological influences from your true paranormal encounters?
1: What can you just elaborate on?
0: Yeah, so
1: how do I fear with the paranormal?
0: Fear.
1: So when it first happened, John, who was my psychiatrist, he said, if you see something that's not good, give it good. I said, well, what am I supposed to give it, a cookie? And he said, no, give it a good name. Give it a funny name. I said, that kind of would piss the person off. He's like, yeah, but when you do it, look straight in their face and say it with a stern look. No laugh, no crying, nothing. Give the stern face that you mean business. And if you see them and they're doing something that's not right, basically tell them, you're not here, you're not welcome, it's my house, get out.
0: Nice. So what is the most terrifying entity or demon that you've come face to face with that you've given a good name to? Can you describe
1: it? It was one that was in the guest bathroom, and it was a tall, probably about 6'5", 6'6", figure and everything like that. And my coworker, who was my original roommate, he's only like 5'5", 5'6", and everything like that, so we knew it wasn't him, and he kind of freaked out, and we were like, okay, well, let's name him. And we asked, you know, hey, like, buddy, like, what's your name? And there was no response, so we said, okay, we're going to call you George.
0: Okay. Nice.
1: And, yeah.
0: And this...
1: There's a lot of, like, different names that we've given, like, a lot of them. You know, one that had, like, it was a guy who had like red and like white pants on, and we called him Candy King because it was during Christmas season.
0: Nice. And this was a spirit, or do you believe it was from downstairs?
1: For that one, it was hard to actually state whether or not what it was, because it had a quote unquote normal good presence, but just like a lot of us know, they can mimic. So I can't really say. I mean, the invitation was given and it was accepted and it was a pleasure and everything like that. There was nothing threatening or anything like that, no disturbing or anything like that. So with my gut feeling and with my quote unquote experience that I have and everything like that, I would probably say it was good, on the good side and not the bad side.
0: Okay. So these entities, these figures, have you ever seen what, you know, typical mythology would classify as a demon, with the fangs, the claws, the teeth, the horns? Have you ever seen anything that's depicted like that?
1: The fangs, no. The face with the horns, yes. And what, at that point, it was still in the beginning stages of all this and everything, and I had asked what to do, and they said, put, like, powder or, like, baking soda or something, you know, white, put it in front of the mirror, put it in different spots, leave for the night, come back, put some cameras around so it's focused in those areas, and come back in the morning and see what you got. And when we came back, there was footprints all over the place. There was little baby footprints, footprints that looked like, you know, wolf, like wolf footprints, you know, claws. And so it was a mix.
0: Interesting, interesting. Okay, we're going to take a quick break, but when we come back, we're going deeper into the experiences that don't stay where they happen. They follow. Stay with us. We'll be right back.
2: 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They are drawn from lived events. Doug's first-hand account of a sustained haunting, as documented in the book, The Unholy Silence. 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The Unholy Silence is available worldwide through Amazon in paperback, hardback, and ebook formats. 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
0: All right, everybody, welcome back to the Unholy Podcast. I'm your host, Doug Owen. And tonight is our very special guest, Robert Clarkin. So let me ask you here, Robert, you mentioned before that the clergy had become involved. Can you take us through what you can? And I understand that some of it is sensitive and you can't divulge, but what can you tell us about the clergy involvement with your situation?
1: So basically when all this happened, I had asked my father if the house was blessed, because I'm guessing it's a normal tradition that, you know, when you move into a house, you have the house blessed, you know, for whatever reasons. Correct. And he said, no. So I said, okay, let me reach out to the church and see, and, you know, explain what's going on. And I told him, and I said, is it possible that somebody could come out and do a blessing? And so the deacon came out and he did a blessing of the house, a blessing of me, and just an overall blessing of my family, friends, and whatnot. And he said, if, you know, if anything changes or you feel anything, you know, let me know, text me, call me, whatever. So I did two other times. And then the third time was when the image in the mirror with the friend from downstairs and the little person's face on the bottom of the mirror, and he did a walkthrough of the house, and he basically told me, do not tell me anything, where anything is or anything like that. I want to make sure. So I had to write down on a piece of paper, okay, this is here, there, there. And he did the same. And then when he got into where the mirror was, he kind of just stood there and he goes, I'm sorry. He goes, I got to leave. And I was like, you only been here, like, you have a meeting or something? He goes, no, I'm sorry, Rob, but this is way above my pay grade. I need to reach out to the Archdiocese about this.
0: Wow. And did he follow up with you on that and come back or return or come back in force with others?
1: Yeah, so I had a priest come out every now and then to do a blessing of the house and a blessing of me. And that's really where we're at on the clergy side.
0: Okay. Interesting. So, you know, in my own experience that I wrote about in my book, The Unholy Silence, my house was also blessed three times. And it was blessed three times because, you know, it just didn't take. Every time it was blessed, it seemed to make it worse. And, you know, at that time I was a newly minted Catholic and I had just been baptized, and I was using every type of, you know, indulgence that the Catholic Church offers to combat what was in my home. So is that your experience as well, of the three blessings? Because I was told it's unusual to have the Catholic Church bless a home more than once.
1: I can't really state on the clergy side what their rules are and their policies of what they can and cannot do. But I mean, for me, I think because I was advised that, you know, if I feel something that's a little awkward or if I see something, I can reach out, you know, for a comfort or to come back and do a blessing. And he did. And it was just weird that it was in the third time that the image in the mirror came, because they say, you know, when you hear three knocks on the wall or wherever, it's an indication of mockery.
0: I see. And, of course, most of these occurrences have been happening at the witching hour. You had mentioned 3 a.m.
1: Correct. Usually around, like, 2:15 in the morning, I'll get, like a little chill in my arms a little bit. And then I know, okay, it's starting to, you know, peep and everything like that. And around, like, 2:30 is when I hear, like, the running around and everything like that, you know, or laughing or whatnot. And then 2:45, 2:50, it's kind of a little quiet. And then at the 2:58 mark, that's when, you know, everything happens.
0: Hmm. Have you ever experienced these things, moving physical objects, moving your coffee cup or, you know, slamming doors, things of that nature where it affects the physical world?
1: That's actually funny because the last couple of days it's been happening. My picture, my painting in my bedroom that's been up there for God knows how long, all of a sudden just fell out of the blue. I had a miniature blender in the kitchen, and I made my drink and cleaned it, put it on the counter, and later on that night, I'm sitting in the living room, and I hear, and I thought it was my rabbit playing with a toy, and when I looked, no, it was the blender going off by itself, and in order to do that, you gotta press the start button 2 times, and then it stopped, and then the next morning, it was on the floor. And the... I don't want to say funny, but not funny, because I actually cried after. Last night, early this morning, I heard like a 3 loud bangs, and I thought it was a rabbit. I was like, oh God. I was like, she knocked something over. No, she was actually, I was calling her. I was like, Squeakers, come here. And she was laying on her belly, and she kind of just went straight across the floor on her belly. No feet, no nothing. And she was terrified because when she was running towards me, she was looking behind her, and then she went into her house on the bottom level into the corner, kind of like crouched up into like the fetal position and just started whimpering.
0: Wow. So it's affected your pet as well.
1: Yeah. And at that point, that got to me.
0: It's a very emotional thing when these things start to target you in personal life. So, besides the attack on your pet, how has this affected your work or your personal life in a negative way?
1: So, at work, I was known as... the name of the hospital I worked at is in the book, so I was... It's called Robert Wood Johnson, and I was known as the RWJ paranormal freak. People would kind of like not talk to me, that I talked to all the time, that I considered like, you know, my family, compared to like my other coworkers. My sister and my niece and my nephew and my brother-in-law, they wouldn't come over for probably about 6-7 months. I have friends who refused to step inside the house. I had to celebrate my birthdays by myself because a lot of people didn't want to go near me because they thought, you know, they're coming with me, you know, the spirits or whoever. And yeah, that's the hard part. But it's kind of gotten a little bit better. Like, my family comes around and everything like that, but I still have a lot of my close friends that I've been friends with for 16, 17 years that are afraid to step inside the house. And I'm telling them, like, as long as you don't do anything stupid, you don't mock them, you don't do anything, just follow what I tell you to do, they're not going to hurt you. They're not even going to go near you. I said, you don't even know they're going to be near you. And I said, I keep the bedroom door closed and locked, and everybody knows they can't go in there unless they get my permission. But a lot of my friends, they're afraid, which, I mean, I don't blame them, but in the end, it hurts me.
0: Sure. Absolutely. Absolutely. So, do you ever cover the mirror at night, or do you have a blanket or a sheet that you pull over it?
1: I was going to, and I was advised by basically everybody not to do that.
0: Everybody on the other side of the mirror or in our world?
1: No, on our world, like the paranormal experts, other people that dealt with this, with these issues before, they all said, do not cover it. They said at this point, don't even clean it. They said the steam from the bathroom, because it's basically you walk out of the bathroom and there's a mirror. The steam from the bathroom, from the shower, will self-clean the mirror.
0: Did they say what would happen if you covered it? Did they elaborate?
1: Basically, if I pissed them off at a 10% level by doing something like that, I'm now at the 100% level.
0: Okay. Interesting.
1: And I'm not going to do that because I watch my niece and my nephew a lot. They're in the car with me, and I'm not that stupid. I'll listen to exactly what has to be said in the correct way, and that's it. Because I have my family in the car with me and whatnot, and God forbid.
0: No, absolutely. So you've reached out to mental health professionals, doctors. You are a health professional. You work as a life-saving EMT. You have reached out to the clergy, to friends, and paranormal investigators. So all of these things coalesced and helped you, I understand, write your book. So let's shift gears a little bit here. And I know that you don't have to actually go into locations and investigate because you are plagued with these things. You don't go looking for them. They come to you. So let's talk about your book. So go ahead and go into detail, if you would, title of your book, what it's about, and how this incident inspired you to write it.
1: The name of my book is called The Portal Mirror. Basically, I was out sick on medical leave, so I wanted to do a small project to see, you know, what I can do and what I cannot do. And I ended up just, everybody was saying, oh, write about, you know, like your little incidents and your little, you know, Casper the Friendly Ghost meets and greets and everything like that. So I said, okay, I'll look into it and, you know, see. And then different things that came on, I did my own research with the help of my father, and we came to actually an answer to the question, like, why are you here? And the answer came and said, okay, this is the reason why. So I took that and I put it into one pile, and I just kept on writing and taking everything, you know, throughout my years, and got them down into like a little notebook, and I just took all of it and threw it into one. And basically it's, you know, it's a mix of three different things. It's a mix of my mother and her life and when she passed. It's also a mix of me with my professional career and my friends and whatnot. And then it goes into the paranormal side.
0: Okay, interesting. So it gives some reference and some backstory into that as well.
1: Yeah, and I want to do something in, I know it's going to sound a little weird, but in memory of my mother and everything like that, because she always said that I was an excellent writer. You know, I won awards when I was younger for writing, and she always said, do something with writing. So I took her advice, and I did. And then I wanted to honor her, and I decided, you know, for a first-time author and everything like that, not a lot of people are into the paranormal scenery and everything like that. They're more into, like, you know, the action or the romance, you know, stuff like that.
0: Right.
1: So I kind of took my brain and I picked that, and I said, okay, what can I do to actually get this book out there, make it known? So I decided to donate some of the royalties that I received and take some of that and donate it to the American Kidney Association. And
0: okay, all right.
1: Then, yeah. And then I saw on Facebook, you know, the different pages and everything like that, you know, support authors, first time authors. And I just threw myself into there and just kept on posting. And at the end, and then a little book that I thought was nothing actually became a very huge success. It just actually, on the Kindle edition, just passed the 2 million copy mark.
0: Nice. Very nice.
1: Yeah.
0: That's amazing. So, do you think that writing about the paranormal has influenced, or do you think it invited more activity after you had written the book? Was there any response from these entities?
1: So, at the time when me and my team, we were sitting down to actually discuss the final edition and everything like that, to put everything together and the publishing and everything like that, I was in my bedroom on the Zoom meeting, and I had mentioned it, and all of a sudden the lights went off in the house, and then I said, okay, it's a little odd. And the lights went back on, and then when I started going more in depth into the book and everything, all of a sudden, next to the neighbor's tree fell right in between my house and her house. No damage, but it was just that, you know, I'm talking about the book and about the paranormal, and all of a sudden all these negative things start to happen. But like everybody said, don't let fear stop you. So yeah, and my mother always told me, you know, stand up for what you have to do, you know, don't let anybody tell you what to do and what not to do. You do what you want to do. So, I mean, I had a lot of negative stuff, you know, while writing the book and everything like that, you know, from the paranormal side, and I ignored it for the most part.
0: Yeah, in my own experience, I found that I was disrupted every time I tried to sit down and write the book. Something would happen. The door would slam. There'd be a cold draft behind me. I would be able to see my breath for an instant. Things like that happened that stopped me from writing the book for 20 years. It took me a long time to actually get it out. So you experienced that as well, where they tried to disrupt you.
1: Yeah. I think that they don't want their picture being taken and actually being shown to the public.
0: Interesting. So what do you think that people get completely wrong about the paranormal and when dealing with these things? What do you think the mistake is that they make?
1: That it doesn't exist. You know, for example, my first roommate, he was very skeptical of everything, and he thought, you know, because he was also an EMT, and he thought, okay, you know, you're underneath a lot of stress. You've had 2 weeks of really bad calls, you know, and you're just underneath a lot of stress, you know, you're seeing stuff. But I said, yeah, it could be. But I was like, nah, I was like, it's too real. It's not like I'm seeing a cartoon character. It's actually like a person in front of me. And when his best friend's mother came to do what she had to do, and when we went around circles, she asked a question, no response. He asked, no response, came to me. I asked, and he came, a response. And when I asked, you know, give me a sign, all of a sudden the TV went completely white. And throughout, you know, my mother's recliner chair, that was her recliner chair, would just automatically like shake and like kind of like rise off the ground a little bit. And he said, I was very skeptical. I was a skeptic, and you proved me wrong. So I think that's the kind of like the it of what people think about the paranormal side. It's there, but nobody really wants to believe it.
0: I see. Interesting. Okay. So, Robert, tell us, where can people find your book? Where can they reach out to you? Where can they contact you?
1: They can. So the book is being sold on Amazon in hardcover, paperback, and the Kindle edition, and also through Barnes & Nobles. If you want an autographed copy, you can reach out to me on my Facebook page, which is going to be my name. It's going to be Robert Sean Clarkin. My profile picture, you can see the picture of the book, and the other picture is going to be basically me by the water. I was on a cruise. You can just reach out to me and just say, hey, I heard you on, you know, on the podcast, on Doug's podcast, you know, can I get an autographed copy?
0: Terrific.
1: And I'll send it to you.
0: That's fantastic. Terrific. All right. Well, so the truth is the paranormal doesn't always look the way people expect it to. It's not always loud, and it's not always violent. Sometimes it's quiet. Sometimes it's subtle, and sometimes it lets you walk away, just enough to make you question everything. Robert, I appreciate you being here. Thank you so much for your interview tonight, and you know, it's been an absolute pleasure to get to talk to you.
1: Thank you. It was a great honor, actually, to, you know, to meet you and to actually be on your podcast and, you know, to basically show the world, hey, listen, it does exist.
0: Absolutely. And thank you so much. The pleasure is mine. So if anyone has had an experience, something you can't explain, something that doesn't make sense, I want to hear it. Reach out if you're listening. And remember, as I always say, until next time, stay safe, be aware, and beware, because sometimes the silence is the most terrifying thing.
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We're in Garland in the Great Republic of Texas, and we are recording live tonight. We are live here in Garland looking off the shores of Lake Jupiter onto the beautiful lake that is Richardson. No, it's just all concrete. So there's no lakes, there's no beautiful shores, no nothing, just more and more concrete. But that being said, we have a lot to tell you. And again, if you like, you can dare so venture to unexplainedradio.com. You go there, the chat room's right there in front. You can chat away with the chatters. You can say how much everything's so wonderful, so great, so different, so whatever. Or, if you're so inclined, you can give us a call here in the wild card line. The wild card line is still open for the next 2 hours. We're going to be open at 1 a.m. in the morning here in Central Standard Time. So if you're in the mountain time zone, you're getting a midnight show. So, this number is, again, 469-893-0054. 469-893-0054. International callers, dial plus 1-469-893-0054. The wild card line. We had Charlie call in the last show, and first time, long time. Great guy. He talked about wings. So, we also have a lot of different things going on and everything, and we always try to encourage people that, look, we as a station do not just broadcast our own broadcast. We broadcast every broadcast, anything, any idea. If you can come up with 1 hour of content for each week, for not even 52 weeks a year, say, that takes off a whole damn month, more than a month. You think about it. That's almost, you know, a month and a half. You ain't got to do anything. If you came up with 1 hour for 45 weeks and you think that's absolutely fascinating content, guess what? You could make a show on here. I mean, we have time spots open. We have all the time in the world, and you can make a show. And you can be from around the world. You can actually do it from another country in the world. And the idea is you can do this, and you can broadcast on unexplainedradionetwork.com. 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

But if you're working on your own show, you're working on your own game, scheme, or whatever, and you want to actually put something forward to other individuals, like whether you're whatever your country you're in or whatever state, you can use these tapes. You can move forward. You can have a nice long career doing something else. The only thing is, we don't play music. No music. It's all talk. So you got to talk. You got to have the gift of gab that gab's your gift. 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Go in and put the contact button, and you can contact us. Give us your idea. We'll see what happens. We'll toy with it. We'll get back to you, and we'll see. You may be on live. So there you go. We'll be on live, Johnny. And even if you have a podcast or something like that, and you actually think you can probably put it on in some hour that is not a, prime time spot, and if you don't want to do a live broadcast, okay, that's fine. But let's just try to save those for the other live shows, whatever. But just put them on, whatever. Suggest it. Maybe it's the greatest thing in the world. I don't know. Hell, like maybe it's better than anything live. All right. And that being said, as a internet radio station, we actually are up, and we're going to be up for the Unexplained Radio Network is, like we say, the clear choice for the 2027 Internet Station of the Year. The 2027 Texas Regional Radio Music and Radio Awards, TRRMA, as I call them, the Traumas, is up again. They just awarded awards in that sounds weird. Awarded awards in 2026 in March for the year 2025. Now, for this year, 2026, in March 2027, thus the 2027 awards. That's why the difference is they're going to start over. They're going to do the whole thing. 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The rest suck. So we're the best. You know that because you want to put a show on here, like we were just talking about. 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Give them a check. The polling was not probably start till the end of the year. It's three rounds of polling. It's the first submission of different radio stations that have basically had over 85% of the year of radio content broadcast live digitally through the internet, digital audio broadcast. And that not only have done that, but that actually have somebody that submits them on there to basically be the nominee. Now, we can probably do that. Next part is voting for us to get out of the first round so we can go to the second round, then go to the second round and beat those bastards, and go to the third round and really kick ass. And then next March, we'll be down there winning this award and bringing it home here to the Unexplained Radio Network, unexplainedradio.com, a Wyoming-based company. Now, if we're able to do that, then we'll share in the glory with you and everything else. It's great. It'll be fun. It's gonna be a good time. So, yeah, bring that award home. Unexplained Radio Network LLC, a Wyoming-based company. So, anyway, that's the trauma. So that's TRRMA.net, excuse me, and go on there and check it out. That being said, let's get to the sex. All right. So, a lot of weird sex has been going on. A lot of these bastards are pretty horny, and they've been doing some weird stuff. So, without further ado, what happens when sex goes wrong? All right, this one's submitted by Lucas. Okay. Once a girl I was seeing wanted me to use anal beads. Okay. I mean, I'm not really a big fan of too much anal play. I'm between 0 and 100% of the time, how much anal play do I do? I'm going to have to lean between 54, 39, or 88, 0%. 0%, actually. Don't really do it at all. I'm not really a big fan

So I don't know. Had to think about that one. But some people, whatever floats your boat. I'm not condoning, criticizing. I'm just here to explain. I mean, just it is what it bees. But this guy goes out here and he says, "Look, once I was seeing a girl wanted me to use anal beads on her while we did it doggy style. So they're doing it doggy style, and she wants the anal bead up her butt. So there's anal beads in her butt, his wang's in her vag." And he's like, "I'm not really into butt stuff, so I didn't know what I was doing. But I went along with it. Since I was new to the whole thing, I didn't know you're supposed to pull them out slowly. I pulled them out like I was rip starting a lawnmower." Oh, man. The result? One screaming woman, one horizontal shit fountain, one ruined bed, and one ended relationship. My question to Lucas here is, did you continue with the anal play after that, or were you just basically thoroughly disgusted and you said never again? Never again. People, like, it's funny, I've often with women, I don't know, maybe it's, different ages, and I've heard these different stories from younger women, older women, whatever. But I know that, like, when I was first into the plowing world, I remember there were some other women that would say, "Oh my God, like I can't imagine having sex on my period." And guys like, "Well, you're kind of horny, so you got to do it. It is what it is. You got to go out there and you got to plow, plow, plow." And guys are usually that. And then these same women may be interested in anal sex, where something like this may occur. So they're not worried about getting shit all over the place, but they are worried about getting blood all over the place. And I gotta tell you this, like, of the two, I'm going blood all the time. I'm telling you that. Because you can put a towel down, and then that blood, it's not a big problem. Shit, there ain't a towel big enough for shit. I can tell you that. It just ain't, man. And so, I just kind of find it funny that, like, when they're younger, like, I remember I heard this years ago from some girl, like, 17, 18, 19. And before you say anything, I was 25, so it made sense why she was 17. No, I'm joking. I was like 17, 18. I was 18. Yeah, I was 18. And this was a, what's his name's girlfriend. I remember she was 17 because we went over to her parents' house. This is the weirdest ass story in the world. We went over to her parents' house when she turned 17. Me, Eric, and the other guy, and Eric was dating her. And she's like, "Well, come on, let's go." And then she's like, "Well, where are you gonna go?" And then he's like, "Well, she's moving out. She's 17." Her parents were distraught, but she got the hell out of there. That was really weird. Now, in hindsight, would I have been there if not knowing what the outcome would have been? Would I go with Eric that day again? Hell no. Hell no. No. No. No. No. I would think that's the worst thing in the world is going to happen. But at the time, I didn't really think about it. I was like, "Yeah, whatever. She's 17. She wants to go. You're 18. She's 17. She was just 16. You're 18. I'm 18. We're both out of high school. Whatever. That's your problem." Anyway, she was the one who said, "I can't believe people do it on their period." And I'm like, "Yeah." And the thing is, probably now she probably just does butt sex all the time, and she didn't even think about that. But got all the pitfalls of it. But hey, whatever floats your boat, don't knock it till you try it, You don't knock sex and period until you try it. Okay, this is Augustinum. Okay, Augustum, we'll just move on. This is who submitted it. My ex said my pretty eyes would make him come too quick, and he smothered my face with a pillow to hide them. I tried to lift the pillow off with a little too much force and pushed him off of me. I had to drive him to emergency room for stitches because in his head, because he had smashed into my bedside table. I also farted during anal sex that night, and his penis shot out. Well, I mean, there's a lot of gas in there. Yeah, I don't. My thing is this, okay. I don't know. Can't you just tell them to close their eyes, or just maybe wear sunglasses? I don't know. I don't know about putting a pillow over somebody's head. I'm just saying. I'm just saying.
I mean, you don't want to be the guy the next day explaining to the police, "All right, look, see, she had really pretty eyes, so I put the pillow over her head, and I really got into it, and I forgot the pillow was over her, and I was really pushing down on that pillow, and next thing I know, she wouldn't wake up." Or he wouldn't wake up. We really don't know. I mean, I don't know if it's a guy or a girl, really. I mean, you could be doing, I mean, it's hard to do missionary anal, but I mean, you know, hey, he could be going to town, or maybe he was getting riding him. I don't know, you know, whatever. But the thing is that, yeah, that's not something you want to explain to anyone. You don't want that conversation in the middle of the morning. You know, just yeah. And plus, you don't want to kill anybody either. That's another thing too. I forgot about the killing part. Yeah, you don't want that either. No killing, no explaining to police why you thought their eyes were so pretty. You had to put a pillow over their head and they suffocated to death. And yeah, you don't want these things. It's not good. It's not good. All right, this one comes from Jason Garcia. All right, yeah, hey, Jason. Number three, once I was pooped on, so somebody pooped on him during sex, and no, I'm not into that kind of stuff. I'm probably the biggest germaphobe on the planet. So you can imagine my reaction. There was a lot of horrified screaming and cursing, followed by an hour-long scalding hot shower with a scouring pad, followed by awkward silence. Yeah, I don't know about. I mean, but my thing goes back down to it. It's like, how did. Was it on his chest or in his stomach? What did he say? I almost was pooped on. Didn't say where. Okay. My thing goes back down to it again. Like, I'm not into anal play. I'm not into the anal whatever. Anything comes out of your butt, you can put that down the toilet. But my thing goes back down to it. I don't know how somebody pooped on him, or what position they were in, or what the scenario was going on, or whatever. But okay, I feel sorry for old Jason here. But the thing is that you know, isn't that something you should talk about before you do it? You know, like, hey, look, you know, because I mean, like, not even like from the factor from like, let's look at it from a different factor. Okay, say you think the other person's really cool about having you taking a shit on them. Don't you have to have some kind of prep? Like, I was just talking about, like, when you would do like sex with somebody that was on their period, you would lay down a towel and you would make sure that it doesn't get on the bed, and then you move the sheets out of the way. A lot of prep goes into that. So you're just telling me somebody just takes a shit on you and there's no prep. I mean, you know, think about that. I mean, you would think at least the guy said, "Hey, look, yeah, I'm really into like pooping on you. I really want to do that, but like, do we got any towels or anything? I mean, is there like some towels? Can we move these sheets out of the way? Can you not move, use your dead grandmother's comforter while we do this? Because I might have diarrhea. I mean, can we do this stuff?" And then the guy's like, "What the fuck are you talking about?" You know, that I get that, but I mean, like, how do you not mention anything? I mean, you gotta have somewhere to dispose of the shit. I mean, even if the guy was saying, "Hey, look, man, I'm really into that stuff, man. I love that. I'm gonna rub it all in my chest." I mean, there's still gonna be pieces of fecal matter all over the place. You gotta put a tarp down. It kind of reminds me a lot of like, a comedian I'd once seen, and he's, oh Lord, this is gonna kill me. I don't know why. I've seen him before. I'm using the other one. I got two computers here, and I know. Okay, got it. It's kind of like in 1990. When I was a kid, my parents took me to see Gallagher. And I like Gallagher. We like Gallagher. We were Gallagher people. And so he passed away November 11, 2022. Sad, sad, sad stuff. So Gallagher loved to use the Sledge-O-Matic to destroy watermelons. And he had blow up watermelon, all this kind of stuff, right, with watermelons. The crowd didn't say, let's go catch the young Gallagher act tonight. I'll wear my Sunday finest." No, the crowd knew that at least the first 20 so odd rolls, that there need to be tarps. And not only that, the studio would put down tarps everywhere on all the seats. You're sitting in plastic. We weren't that close, but I could see people sitting in plastic.
They knew what was going to go, what was going to happen. Again, remember the word. They knew the words. They knew what was going to happen. So how in the hell, when you're into shit play, pooping on people, you don't mention, hey, look, have you ever seen Gallagher? You may want to put some tarps because I got a surprise for you. And it's in my butt. All right. Yeah. Sorry, Jason. I don't know. Like, I don't know anything, but it doesn't really matter. It doesn't matter if it was a woman that did this to you or a guy that did this to you. It's still what's called the fecal matter. And that's what matters most in a relationship. Not getting it on you. All right. Thank you, Jason. Appreciate it. Number four was submitted to us by Justin Thompson. Thank you, Justin. I met a girl one night while I was on vacation in the Dominican Republic. Okay, sounds pretty sexy already. And we went back to her room. I was really drunk and decided to try some fancy moves. I lost my balance in the process and fell headfirst into a glass sliding door next to her bed. Wow. It was tempered glass, so it shattered the entire door. So, basically, he owed her a door. I'm thinking myself, was this another tourist to the Dominican Republic or a native that lived there? Like, you know, a person actually lived in the Dominican Republic? Because, you know, it factors in a lot of different ways. If it's in a hotel, you're probably going to have to pay right away. Whereas if it's in her house, then maybe you can work something out. My question is, did you get to have sex after that? So, and plus, what kind of fancy moves are you doing? You're a dude. It's like, what are you doing? Are you swinging around the pole here or something like that? I mean, what the fuck is that about? My fancy move is to get my wang hard and then put that wang inside of him. It's a fancy move. I don't know if anybody's tried this. I call it a levitation act because normally it's not hard. And all of a sudden, then you make it hard, and then you're like, boom, you know, there you go. And then you're like Kreskin. You make it disappear. He's like, ah, there's my penis. Now you see it. Now you don't. And then it's inside of him. That's my trick. That's what I do. I don't know. I don't swing around. So, Justin, thank you for that story. A little clarification on some of the information would help, but all right. This is Julia C. She writes, I went home with this big redneck guy after a field party one night. Okay, that's already weird. I don't know. I went home. Okay, he's a redneck. He's a guy. He's big. And they were at a field party some night, one night. Okay, so, yeah, we'll continue. And well, think of that, though. Think of it. Think of that. And while we were having sex, his tooth fell out on me. I thought it was sweat because it was dark. But then he said, could you put my tooth back in my mouth for me? It was so gross, but we ended up dating anyway. My thing goes back down to it. It's like, why couldn't he just grab his own damn tooth and just put that thing away? I don't get it. It's just like, go pick that thing up. I guess it was like a fake tooth or whatever, you know, maybe some bridge work or whatever. Maybe it was between two teeth and a hell, you know, not bridge work. But I guess, yeah, because he wants to put it back in his mouth. I don't know. So it couldn't be a cap. It had to be something like where it was a partial or, you know, some shit like that. I don't know. Point is that he should have just picked it up and then moved it aside, you know, just before she noticed anything. Yeah, I blame him. But, you know, I also blame you because you said you found a big redneck guy at a field party one night and you decided this was a perfect time to have sex. So the blame is on you, Julia. Sorry about that. Number six, this is by Lynn Marie Nari. Okay, well, thank you for the last name. I was having sex and the condom came off inside of me. He had to fish it out. Luckily, it didn't ruin the mood. It was just extremely awkward for a minute.
So I guess it was kind of like, like semi in, semi out, maybe like he just kind of pulled the rest of it out. I mean, because like if he kept pounding it in, then eventually it gets stuck in there. And we read stories, the horror stories last week, that of gynecologists, and they said the worst smells that we remember we did this one. The worst smells they've had were anything that gets stuck in the vagina and they have to pull it out weeks later, especially after periods and everything else. Or the other one was like somebody had actually asked, like, what did like a lot of these chicks have stinky vaginas? And the gynecologist said, no, but they have stinky feet because they're dirty motherfuckers. And I'm thinking, I started thinking about that again and again over the week. And I think it was last week or 2 weeks ago. And I was like, there probably are just motherfuckers who just never bathe. And so the gynecologist said, I can handle the vag smell, but I can't handle like your just body odor. So there you go. So think about that when you're thinking of a lovely lady to have sex with for the night. Tell her to wash her fucking ass and feet and vag, everything really. Just wash it all. Then go come out and say, you done? He's like, no, go back in there and do that over again. Okay, this is Among Trees, number 7. I was once hooking up with a guy for a couple of months during the Christmas season. Ah, it sounds festive. I had one of those Clementine oranges sitting on my desk. And while still inside of me, he stopped and started eating the orange. After my incredulous look, he said, refreshment break. Well, okay. First off, it's not his damn orange. And secondly, he didn't ask for it. So he stole the fucking orange and he's banging and he's not finished. He's not like stopping and say, hey, we're gonna have some, like maybe some water or something like that. This is we're doing some marathon sex. No, he's just basically saying like he's doing that during the process. Now, I don't believe you should eat and drink or, watch TV or do anything else while you're having sex. I think you should concentrate on the mission. The mission at hand is to please your partner. And this guy basically failed his mission. And also please yourself. There you go. Number 8. Thank you, Samantha Zimlich. Okay, Samantha Zimlich. I was head over heels with my friend who was a couple of years older than me and in band. In a band, okay. In a band. I guess I was thinking he's like the high school band guy. I was like, he's in band? He's like, yeah, he's in band. Well, you said you're like kind of, you said, my friend is a couple years older than me and in a band. And I saw the 18, so I was thinking, whatever. As soon as I turned 18, we hung out and decided to watch a movie. He put on Moulin Rouge, and halfway into our hookup session, I got on top. After a few minutes, I realized he was mumbling something. I listened closer and realized he was singing along to the movie. I stopped and asked him if he was singing, and he must not have realized he was doing it out loud. Okay, what an idiot. This guy here, Samantha, my statement to you is he needs not just watch the Tony Awards, he needs to start going out with a guy named Tony. Because, I mean, he's not really, I don't think he's really interested in the ladies. I mean, just tell him, like, it's okay. It's not the 1960s anymore. You can be gay. All right, yeah. Go watch a little Mulan. Oh, sorry about that. I know a lot of gay guys and they don't watch Moulin Rouge, but I'm just saying, I'm just saying, if you sing along to it, if you're banging a lady and you're singing along to Moulin Rouge, you may not be interested in vagina. Just saying. Might want to try something new. Move on down the line. There's a lot of nice people will help you. All right, number 9. Kaifeng Forever, okay, good nickname. He licked my armpit and asked if he could blow air in my butt to suck out my farts. Okay, yeah, that makes a lot of sense. I mean, sure, we all do. No, I mean, nobody, yeah, that's he's just a disgusting motherfucker. I mean, suck out my farts. I don't know, man. I mean,
The armpit thing, yeah, I mean, maybe like, just in the way, and he was trying to reach up, and something happened. But like him deliberately saying the yeah, blow on your butt, that I don't know about that. Yeah, he's not a keeper. I can say that. No, he's not, unless you like that kind of thing, and then he is a keeper. Okay, this one's by Megan Barker, number 10. My boyfriend always likes to look at me naked, saying, "Very nice." Now, he actually has like five R's in there, so that's the reason I said it like that. Oh, and again, in his best Borat impression. Okay, so he does it very nice. Yeah, he, and well, if you marry him, he'll go around and tell people, he said, "My wife." That is a really good movie. When you ever watch it again, or you watch scenes from it, or the more, and when he did the show, it is really good. It is really, really good. Even I didn't get to see the second one as much. Actually, I didn't get to see it all. I only seen clips of it, and whatever. But it's a good movie. Yeah, he had brown. Anyway, number 11 submitted by Georgia Washington. Washington. All right. I was doing it with my girlfriend one time, and I was on top. We were really hammering away. And all of a sudden, I felt my dog lick my balls and asshole from behind. It was pretty messed up. Yeah. You want to kind of keep the door closed and keep the animals out of the room because you don't want to have a three-way with a lady and a dog. It just, you can't, yeah, that's not something you can write in a penthouse forum about, even though penthouse forum doesn't exist anymore. Number 12, submitted by A.M. Esteban. Okay. Yeah, A.M. Esteban. Okay, there you go. I was going down on my boyfriend, and he was getting really into it, grabbing my head and thrusting. The deep throat was getting to be way too much, so I pushed myself away from him and instantly began to throw up all over my lap, on the floor, and almost on his penis. My boyfriend had just watched in horror. He was quick and grabbed stuff to clean up the mess. He couldn't even laugh about it for another hour or so, while I was practically in tears from laughing so hard. I don't know why you would have laughed about it, though. That's the funny thing. I understand him not wanting to laugh about it, but I mean, once it's all kind of cleaned up and he realizes it's not as bad as it would be, did I get that? I've got to say, let me tell you a story. All right, this is a story of mine. I forgot about the story, actually. I remember there was one girl or something years ago. And we were going to go to, we were looking for a hotel room because we were going to do the nasty. And I like doing the nasty, but I like paying a lot for hotel rooms. So we went to one hotel room and it was kind of, I don't know. It's like, I think I can find something cheaper. And so we get on the road, and which I was almost regretted. The whole I can find something cheaper because this almost went really bad. And we had been drinking quite a bit, but I guess she drank a little bit more or whatever the deal. So we're driving, we were leaving one area, we were on the highway to go to another area. Let's just put it like that. I don't want to give too much information out. And as we were on the highway, there was no exit. And she said, "I think I'm going to throw up." And I was like, holy sheep shit. And so I immediately pull over to the side of the highway on the shoulder, and she graciously enough opens the door and decides to vomit all out onto the side of the highway. And like, I'm not gonna say there wasn't like some little remnants near the door or anything like that. I did have to do some extra cleaning later on, but not a lot. I mean, almost nothing, nothing. It was just like, I mean, in theory, it was kind of like if you spilled out a can of vegetable soup through the door, and there's some splashback. Gonna be splashback.
So we close the door. She's fine. We go to the other hotel, and by this time she's actually feeling a lot better. And so guess what? We plowed a lot, and yeah, it was a cheaper hotel. So see, I mean, but it almost went really bad. It almost went really, really bad because it could have, just to save like $20, it could have ended very, very bad. And I had a friend of mine one time where him he was out with his friend and like this girl and whatever, and she was like, "Oh, I can do shots. I can beat anybody's shots." So like, all right, whatever. And they were going to go out somewhere, and they both did like vodka shots, like a 10 vodka shots, and she was slamming them. And they're like, "Eh, whatever. I'm kind of really buzzed now, And she's like, "Yeah, whatever." And she gets in the car and she immediately throws up, and they're on the highway and just throws up everywhere. And so I actually had another story about somebody throwing up on a car. I mean, in a car. And it went down straight into the air vents and everything, the ducts there. And that guy said he could never get it out. He said it just always you turn the heat on and it was just smelled horrible. So there you go. So we live and we learn. We learn and we live. And at least my story was pretty nice. I mean, nothing really happened. I still got laid. All right, anyway. Yeah, but I didn't laugh about it. I damn sure wasn't laughing about it. I haven't laughed about it yet. I mean, that's been years, been decades, and I still have not laughed about that. You believe that? All right. I don't believe it. All right, number 13. This one is submitted by, sometimes people run their names together. Miller Alyssa. So Alyssa Miller. Thank you. Well, you got your front name backwards, your backwards name, front name. All right, whatever. I'm trying to make hokey stories. Miller, Alyssa Miller. Okay, thank you. Miller Alyssa. The first time having sex, my current boyfriend was on a really old bed from the 50s that was super unstable. The headboard was a shelf, and we were shaking it so hard that my kalimba, okay, fell off and hit me in the head. Okay, I'm trying to think about, okay. All right. He kept asking if we should stop because I was bleeding badly. Oh my God. But I was really into it and it didn't really hurt, so I said no. When we were done, I went in and looked in the mirror and there was a huge bubble of blood on my forehead. You're very weird, Alyssa. I guess you're really into the sex thing. Why do you have so much shit on top of your bed? I know it's been a while, but he said, well, it's your current boyfriend. So I'm thinking it's still, in your same situation. Okay, it's an old bed. I get this. But you're going to get pounded one day. And why don't you take all that shit off the top of your bed and just say, fuck it. And then just, that way you can fuck it. Literally. Because I'm going to say, like, if any time that you're bleeding that bad, then you're probably going to scar up some. The thing is probably that guy, he was probably like, oh, I'm about to blow my load. I don't know if I'm going to let it last that long. And you get hit in the head, and he's like, what the fuck? And then you're like, no, it's still cool. It's still cool. Like, are you sure? And he's like, yeah. And he probably is like, yeah, I think I can go for 3 more hours now just looking at your bloody head. I mean, Anyway, there you go. Thank you, Alyssa. Appreciate you. All right. Number 4 by Chishowa. Okay, Chishowa. All right. My ex-boyfriend and I were getting frisky for the first time. When my bra finally came off, he started at my boobs for a couple of seconds, shook them, and started singing Jigglypuff. We're both 26. I would actually have to say, this sounds very sheltered. This sounds very new. The old incel stuff, all that thing, starting to come to mind. I gotta say, another thing is that he may not be that intelligent, and so I think he should probably dump his ass. The reason why I bring this up is I remember like one time when I was back in the 90s and we were just sitting around the break room and it was all us guys and stuff. We were selling computers and our sales manager, he was joking. He said like this other guy. And he was like, hey, well, this is, they were talking about some chick and some other dude that worked there. And the sales manager said, somebody said, like, yeah, well, he wants to bang her or whatever.
And so again, this is back in the 90s when you could talk about all this stuff, and it still is sexual harassment despite the fact that the other person's not there and it's no women, whatever deal. Anyway, and there's like about eight of us there. It wasn't like a small group. So the guy goes over there and he says that he says like, hey, he wants this guy wants to bang this other chick. The guy's not there. Chick is definitely not there. And then the other guy's the manager. I remember his name was Billy Chain. He's probably dead now, so, and if he's not, doesn't matter. He didn't care for me anyway. Anyway, so he goes over there and he says that motherfucker wouldn't know what the hell to do with it. He'd just go over there and he'd just start like grabbing her nipples like they were fucking like radio knobs, trying to change them and get the dial going. And this is the same thing I think of this guy. It's like, dude, really? I mean, my thing is like, look, I'm during sex, I'm very serious, let's say. And I always believe in being serious, and because that makes the experience much better. I hate people that joke around with stuff, or I don't like jokes during sex. It's a real big turn off. So I don't make them. I don't like them. I don't want them. So that's me. And so there you go. So Chisholwa, if you had been with me, that shit wouldn't have happened. You would have a story, so I guess you wouldn't be on here. So, all right. Well, anyway, never mind. So, look me up. Number 15, submitted by Nelia Nune. Well, it's probably Nunez because they don't have the little ñ. Anyway, but it says Nunez, but it's Nunez. Okay. I wanted to know if my Kegels were working. So I put Ben wall balls, okay, in and asked my boyfriend to put it while I squeeze the muscles, arm vagina wrestle, mind you. Okay, I don't know what the hell Ben wall balls are. That's my problem. I'm probably way off on that. This, okay, so I think these are like some kind of like, yeah, like balls or something, like the anal bead kind of thing. So I put this in, I guess in her vagina, and my boyfriend, I pulled and squeezed the muscles, arm vagina wrestle, mind you. The string broke and the balls got stuck inside me. Fortunately, I was able to spit them out. I think it would push them out, but you're not really spitting. But anyway, them out my butt. Okay, so she put them in her butt. Well, no, excuse me. Bit them out, but my first thought was, oh great, no, it was better fast. Oh great, now I've got to go to the ER. Ant, stupid little ant over here. I hate ants because, like, I mean, like, they can get into capacity anyway. So she said, fortunately, I was able to spit them out, but my first thought was, oh great. I have to go to the ER and become the laughing stock of the night. So at first, she thought that she wasn't gonna be able to get him out. Yeah. Oh wow. Well, yeah. Sorry about that. Yeah. Like, I mean, I don't know. Those strings aren't really that strong. I mean, they're not like the strong type we were talking about earlier with the string you put around a guy's wang because he's on fire and he wants to push a police car or pull a police car. Yeah, that's a whole other story. I gotta say, no, I was going. Sorry, Nelia. I mean, yeah, no, it's a good story. Yeah, bravo. There was an ant, and like, I've been having like the ants issue again and stuff. I gotta go out there and put the ant stuff down. Ants been coming in. You gotta watch out for those ants. Ants get into everything. I mean, ants can actually ruin your air conditioning system too. They get in those capacitors and stuff. The ants can, and so can lizards. So things you didn't think about. Yeah. All right, well, now you know. Number 16, submitted by Lawrence EJ. Lawrence EJ, okay. I gave my husband, or maybe it's EJ Lawrence or something like that, yeah. Okay, it could be either way. Guy, girl, whatever. Gave my husband a concussion. Oh, wow. After I kneed him in the head during a rather violent orgasm. Huh. We had to go to the ER. Whoops. Okay, let's try to figure out your position in there. I mean, the only thing I can think of is like he was eating you out or something. That's the only thing I can think of. I mean,
Yeah, that's very, very odd. Yeah, you were probably in a very weird position to be able to do that. But, all right, well, bravo to you. He survived. Number 17, submitted by Sunny Webb. A friend of mine was having boring sex with a one-night stand. She said something to him, and then he flexed his arms. She asked, "What the fuck are you doing?" To which he replied, "You told me to get awesome." She followed with, "I told you to get off of me." Yeah, boring one sec, one night sex, stuff sex, and yeah. So I guess he couldn't hear her that good. So anyway, my favorite part of the story is that his response to what he thought was a request to get awesome, was to flex during sex. I mean, that's awesome, man. I mean, look, he's pretty awesome. I mean, he's flexing. He's like, "Hey, man, I'm gonna flex my arms, 'cause that's getting awesome." Yeah. Anyway, okay, this one's Jess Annie. Thank you, Jess. My fiance and I were down in our room when our daughter's cat squeezed through the door. She saw something move under the covers and decided to attack it, being my fiance's balls came over. Yeah, I mean, hopefully these were covers, they're not sheets, because a cat can definitely claw through some sheets. Covers, on the other hand, yeah, it's gonna be a little bit harder to get those claws deep in there. But I mean, if you've ever been scratched by a cat claw that was like deliberate and precise, it is like I had. Mr. Gray one time was screwing around. He was like down by my feet and we were playing. And then all of a sudden he just got his little claw and just went straight across me. And that motherfucker bled and like I got it to stop bleeding, but it was as if somebody had just sliced me with a piece of glass. Like a just a shard of glass across there. Like just the sharpest motherfucker. And that's his little claw. His little claw. It didn't go very deep, I gotta say that, but the problem was since it was on the bottom of my foot, like, and it was about 4 inches long, walking was a pain in the ass for the next few days after that, I gotta say that. Number 19, submitted by McClueless. There's no name on there really, just McClueless. My boyfriend wanted to go down on me while I was on my period. Now, see, this, you can have sex during the period, just don't go eating somebody out, I mean, during a period. Okay, he insisted. Funny enough, he came back up gagging and then ran off to the bathroom to puke in my bathroom. Once he finally calmed down, he claimed he swallowed a blood clot. It was thoroughly embarrassing and hilarious at the same time. What did you expect you were going to encounter, let's say? Yes. All right. Well, that's our stories for right now. We're gonna come back, and we're gonna have more stories on Gallagher. No, I'm joking. We're not gonna do more Gallagher stories, but we will come back, and we do have a very, very odd assortment of tales. These tales include weird things that people have heard during sex. Weird things. All right. Think about that. We're gonna come back here on This Is Unexplained Love. On the Unexplained Radio Network, unexplainedradio.com, we do appreciate you joining us here tonight. And yeah, we'll be right back. Again, the wild card line is still open. We've got about at least another good hour and 15 minutes to go. So don't worry. We're here. We're here for you. We're going to stick around. We'll see you back here in a bit. Give us a call. Give us a text. Give us a whatever. Well, you can't give us a text. Go in the chat room. Text in there. Talk to people. We'll see you later.

All right, we are back. This is Radio Networks Unexplained Love here on unexplainedradio.com. We're back. We're talking about a lot of weird things that occur during sexual relations, and we're here for the midnight hour. It is midnight now. Wow, we just turned over. I just saw a little thing go over. So it is midnight here in Central Standard Time Land here in the Great Republic of Texas in Garland. We're coming to you live. Go into the chat room. We're already into May 8th. We skipped a day, went over another day from 7th to 8th. Reading the chat room earlier, it was like, whatever. They put the number on there, the 0054. Yeah, 469-893-0054 is the wild card line. The wild card line can be reached at 469-893-0054. International callers plus 1-469-893-0054. They wrote in here that trauma reminds him, the TRRMA reminds him of the trauma movies, which Toxic Avenger, that is true. Does remind me of that too. I thought the Toxic Avenger was a very good series, especially when his girlfriend gets raped and her dog gets shot. That was very heartwarming and touching. Well, it becomes his girlfriend, so anyway, it's the weirdest ass show in the world, but it's pretty funny. Had good parts. Had good parts. A lot of sequels. Did the beads get stuck? Yes, this it does appears that they may have got stuck. One of them did, and it also sounded like when they put the pillow over the girl's face. He was saying maybe she was so ugly he was hiding the face. I'm thinking so. Yeah, I mean, I would think it's very dangerous though. But yeah, maybe that's the case. He was saying, hey, look, this. Is a big butter face, like she's hot, but her face looks like shit. So she's a butter face. But he wanted to, you have such beautiful eyes, but I can't, so I have to put a pillow over your head so I can orgasm so slowly. Because otherwise, I'll orgasm so fast if you pull that pillow off. Anyway. Okay, these are weird things said during sex, and they're presented by different, a lot of users and a lot of usernames on this one here. Says, what's the worst thing someone has said to you while having sex? And says, mine is, are you feeling it now, Mr. Krabs? I don't know if the guy had crabs or what, but I don't know. Are you feeling as Wang was crabs? I don't know. It's very weird, very, very weird. Let's see what we got here. Another one. This is from Megan. I'm trying to figure that one out, but I guess that's about all I can figure out for it. This one's from Megan, and it says, "Pant leg at pant legs. This boy went down on me for the first time, and said, why is it wet? I mean, it's not supposed to be dry. It's like, I mean, well, hey, weird shit happens. Weird people are weird." Moving on, this is Ray. It says, him, are you having fun or do you want to try another position? Me, assuming him a spoke, the other, like there's only two him. Well, there's three. I guess if you want to get adventurous, as far as I can tell, he was being 1,000% serious. So, are you having fun or do you want to try another position? So the guy was talking to himself about like whether or not he's having fun or wants to try to. That's weird, man. You can kind of figure that out without having to say it, The next one here, it's a weird one. It's by Kevin. It says, I'm going to need to use my cane tomorrow. I don't know if that's a bad thing. I mean, unless they really have a cane, you feel bad for him. But I mean, like, yeah, he just really wore him out with your wing, Let's see. This one's. Middle sister says he leaned in for a kiss and said, "This is my swamp." Okay, yeah, that is very weird. Like, I mean, your mouth is supposed to be that. Yeah, I don't know. There's some people that just don't get it. There, I mean, like, I get like being direct and like wanting, like, yeah, we're gonna fuck hard. I'm gonna fuck you hard. Yeah. You don't want to talk about like sex. No, you want to talk about fucking. You want to talk making love bullshit. We're gonna fuck. I get that. I don't get when people are just odd about shit. But I mean, that's the reason why I come up with these stories. This one was from Cass. It says,
Just the Roadrunner meet meet noise. Okay, that's a weird thing to do when you're. I like I said, like, I mean, come on, man, concentrate. You know, like, you want fuck, you want to ride your horn, you want to put a big cock in your, yeah. And you say it's something like that, you know, and they're like, oh, you're so dumb. But don't go meet meet. How about that? Keep it real. All right. One here comes from, I guess, Shroud. It says, an old friend of mine once said, auto transform and pull out. Okay. As he pulled out and then was kicked out of bed, he would also make rocket noises sometimes. Okay, so basically when he pulls out, he's like, Autobot, transform and pull out. Oh, God, what the fuck is wrong with people, man? Can't people just be happy with sex alone? Do they have to, like, actually bring in Autobots? I mean, you're talking about, like, the, not even the Transformers, these are the cheaper version of the Transformers, the Autobots, I think. Trying to remember. They were kind of crappier, and then they were not really good toys as much as, they were decent, they were really good, but Transformers were so much better. Yeah, and then they always transformed into stupid shit. Like, one Autobot was a moped, whereas Optimus Prime was a, tractor trailer. He was a truck, you know. Anyway, all right, never mind. Yeah, just wasting time. He was a tractor, but he also, well, I had one that had a trailer with him too, but which he was a tractor for it. But yeah, and there you go. All right, this one's from Campbell. It says, there's a snake in my boot. So somebody said that when you're banging. Yeah, that doesn't, I don't know about that one. That's weird. Addie wrote, I thought this was going to be better. Somebody told you, I thought this was going to be better. Well, I'm sorry, motherfucker. I mean, it's your problem, man. I mean, you need to get out what you put in, you know? I mean, you didn't put much in because that's all you're weighing. It wasn't that big. That's what Addie should have told him. This one from Tatiana, and it says, you got dry on me. Oh, man. Yeah, this is, there, sometimes there's, it is true. It's kind of like what's his name said, you know? Sometimes if you have a thought, just let it go, you know? I mean, every woman wants to hear how dry they are. They do. Okay, Joel Crass wrote, you need to watch more porn. Is up there, but usually just exacerbated size says it all. So he had two. Somebody just sighs, oh, God, yeah, you're so, you suck, Joel. And the other one is like, you need to watch more porn so you can actually know how to actually do more things, I guess. All right, well, there you are. P wrote, we've been together like 9 months. I don't know how that actually comes out during sex. I guess they basically just say, hey, we've been together 9 months. You don't know what I want? You know, I'm thinking that's what it is. Who the hell knows? People are just so fucked up. I don't understand how they even have relationships. I don't even understand how they get into relationships, much less this. But I mean, you know, and I don't understand why you people taking them in. Anyway, I've never had any of these things, really. I mean, I haven't. I've had weird experiences, but I haven't had anybody that I was like, oh my God, what the fuck is wrong with you mentally? Baby Bach wrote, one time a boy called my BY, my IG, my Instagram username. Okay, oh, called me by my Instagram username. Okay, because he didn't know my real name. Okay, it's like, yeah, I got you. So it also a Choi Boy Spitch or something. So this man dead ass called me Pasta Boy Spence during sex. That is weird. That's something like is really neat. I gotta say this. All right. Sometimes, you know, you forget names. I remember I dated a girl for a long time, and the only thing I knew about her was this was not dated a girl for a long time, but when I was in high school, I was dating somebody and I couldn't remember her name. I think I did. Now, this is what I did remember her name, but I couldn't really remember exactly what she looked like. I just had to know where she was seated in the classroom because I had an idea, but it was up in. I don't know why that happened. It's weird to me today.
But I did have other ones where I dated and I was like, I completely forgot their names. I completely, and then we had sex and we completely, usually, if in the modern age, like if you want to like, kind of like, date and, like online, sometimes what you do is, you forget their names because you really just didn't introduce and you're not really introduced properly. And that maybe the name never came about, or maybe they were using some other name and you asked Seth's his real name, blah, blah. But yeah, you want to kind of get that out of the way before you start nailing them. But yet, yeah, there's other ones I've had to like, forget. And then I said, man, I got to go look back their name, man. I got to go find the name because I completely forgot their fucking name. So yeah, because I mean, we weren't using it, and they never said, hey, look, I'm whoever and everything because it just was written down. It was like just something you read. And by now you're banging them and you're like, man, I don't remember their name. All right. Well, anyway, that happens. But I never called anybody by their Instagram name or anything. All right, here we go. Next one. Number 13. My roommate's ex-boyfriend looked her in the eye and said, "Whoopsie doo, here comes the goo," as he came. We still don't let her live that one down. So he, okay. The roommate's ex-boyfriend looked her in the eye. Okay, so basically he said that when he was blowing his load inside of her. See, that's what I'm saying. Like, don't joke. It's got to be serious. Be like a motherfucker. Fuck you, motherfucker. Fuck you, Watch Eddie Murphy Raw. I think it was Eddie Murphy Raw or Live. But, I mean, like, the one where he basically said, nobody wants to hear, like, make love to me. They want to hear, like, I want to fuck you, I want you to fuck me and everything. Yeah. I keep saying it again and again. Just watch it, man. Just watch it. Watch the whole thing. It's really damn good. Both of them were good. But Raw is like the one everybody thinks about. It's very, very good. And yeah, the 1980s. I mean, he did a very good job in that. Number 13. All right, moving on. Oh, we did that. Number 13 one. That was by Sky. Sorry about that. Chiliana writes, number 14. Be less hot next time. After lasting the shortest time I've ever had. Well, be less hot. What the hell? Had to blow his load real quick. Number 15, he said, "Wubba lubba dub dub" while coming. What the fuck is with these motherfuckers that say weird shit? Like, when I mean, like, the most thing I would say during that time, I'd be like, oh, yeah, or I probably wouldn't say anything really. I just kind of like let it go, I mean, literally let it go. Number 16, Justice K. I love you. I want you to have my kids and marry me. Literally in the span of a minute, and it was literally a drunk one night stand. Okay. Yeah, that's something you don't want to say. You want to say, I mean, like, it's not like, sometimes you can say, hey, look, I'm gonna plow you, I'm gonna impregnate you. It depends how, you go. Like, I get the okay. Yeah, that's something you don't want to say. You want to say, I mean, like, it's not like, sometimes you can say, hey, look, I'm gonna play.

And if that's the case, you should be all into that, and the response should be the same way. Okay, this one was cocaine corgis. Okay, I had a one night stand accidentally say I love you once. Yeah, that's the thing. You don't really say anything like that. Yeah, unless you really do mean it, or Stranger Steps wrote, they grabbed my ears like a steering wheel and started making race car noises. Again, what the fuck, man? Can't people just be happy they're banging? I mean, what's that about? Number 19. Can we invite your roommate in? Not the first time, but the second time after I said no. Oh, okay, girl. So they're banging. And I guess, like, say, for instance, I mean, just putting a hypothetical here. So the guy's banging this chick. And he says, can we invite your roommate in while he's banging her? He said, not the first time, but the second time after I said no. And she had to tell him again, like, he keeps bringing that up, like, about nailing her and her roommate. Like, I mean, come on. Like, even if she was like, said, yeah, let's go ask. I mean, what do you think the roommate's going to say? I mean, doesn't roommate's like, well, since you did ask in the middle of coitus, I guess I gotta reciprocate and accept it. Number 20. Their roommate sneezed in the hallway and they yelled, bless you. Oh, okay. So, like, this guy's playing you. The roommate sneezes in the hallway and he's like, bless you. Yeah, I mean, he'd say, hey, fuck you. Shut the hell up and try to blow your roommate. That would have been better. Number 21, our final one on this one here in this little thing. These were very short. The guy wrote, this is Caroline Caldwell wrote, and the guy wrote, the guy said during coitus, the act of lovemaking, thank you for flying Delta. I mean, why do you have to be cutesy? Why do you have to be, that person? I don't get it. All right, those are some weird things people said during the act of coitus. All right, and probably it's gonna be our final one for the night. We've got about 45 more minutes to set up, but this is probably our final thing here. Things you thought that were normal that your family did, but people are revealing their family's weirdest traditions, and they're really odd. They're very off the wall. Okay, let's see what we got. We gotta start with the first one. Right, oh well, let's go through it. One, I thought every family had a puke bowl, which is not solely designated just for puke. So, your family was throwing up a lot, and then they used it for multiple things. This bowl, you say? Huh. Wow. Okay. Well, yeah. This was from Sunshine Tequila. I said, you're telling me not every family had one? My family certainly did. It was yellowish, orangey bowl. I'll never forget it. I mean, I think this is like, was this like shared by the entire family, or was there somebody that used it more often than others? And then did you actually put popcorn in the bowl? Like when you didn't have a bowl, you put popcorn in. Was that also accessible? I don't know. Very odd. Very odd. Number two, I grew up with an autistic brother who makes a lot of humming noises to express emotion. And the whole family eventually ended up doing it too, to a lesser extent. Didn't realize it was weird until someone pointed out we never shut up, even when we're not actually saying anything. That was to Karina. The funny thing is, I think it's funny, like somebody actually pointed out, and by saying, you motherfuckers never shut up, even if you're not actually saying something. You're fucking humming bullshit. Yeah. I love this. I've had a nonverbal family member, and we communicate a lot with hums and weird noises. It's like our own little language. And this is by another person who responded on that one. Yeah, that. No, I love the fact that the guy told him, like, y'all motherfuckers need to shut the fuck up. You're fucking annoying. Y'all guys hum all the fucking time when you're not even saying a goddamn thing. Now shut the fuck up. Give me the fucking puke bowl because I'm sick of this shit.

0: That's what you should have said. But he didn't read the first story, so I was going to know the puke bowl. All right, number three. Akam Ducky wrote this one. I thought every kid only saw their mom half the week. My mom works 3 12-hour shifts, Sunday through Tuesday. Okay. So I hardly saw her those days. It wasn't until I started having a later bedtime that I got to see her when she got off those days. I remember talking to a friend, and she was talking about doing something with her mom that night, and I went, wow, you get to see your mom on a Monday? Everyone wrote, same, my mom was a nurse. Well, you know, even though your mom's a nurse or whatever, it seems very odd that you think, wow, you know, Mondays are when, you know, mommies are away. I don't know. Wow, well, whatever. I think that one's on you. I think it is on you. Number four. We went on road trips and crossed a border, say from Nebraska to Kansas. Someone in the front seat would put their hand in front of the dashboard and say, first one in Kansas. And someone in the back seat would put their hand in the back window and say, last one in Nebraska. Okay. I mean, yeah, I guess that's something you can do. You know, I mean, yeah, it is weird that your family didn't do that. But, I mean, you guys must have traveled a shit ton, you know, because, I mean, I didn't really think about going to the States, and, you know, for, yeah, whatever. But by the time you say that, everybody's already in there. But you still, I guess, are technically the first one or in the last one vis-a-vis what happens. Number five. I realized fairly early on that I was the odd one, out for washing my hands like a medical professional. My mom is a nurse. And that was washing my hands and forearms is usually not necessary. I felt really called out 5 years ago when a friend with benefits, who is a doctor, gave me a really weird look and asked me, why the fuck are you washing your hands like you're getting ready for surgery? After we got done having sexy times, made me realize I could probably tone it down. Just Jake, 1985. The funny thing is that I gotta say, I don't understand why the guy was so abrasive and said, why the fuck are you washing your hands? Why don't you just say, yeah, I mean, you really gotta wash your hands so thoroughly? I mean, why couldn't he just be like something like that? Why has he gotta be a dick about it? But washing your hands like that's not a big deal. I mean, like, there's restaurants that I've worked for that have to wash all the way down to their, you know, elbows. So, yeah, it happens. I mean, but I don't know about doing it all the time. I think I could differentiate between the two. I'd be like, well, I don't really need to clean all my elbows and shit, you know, on my fucking forearm. Because we're, you know, shifting from one prep to another or something, whatever. Anyway, all right, that's good. That's good stuff. I like that. That's good. Number six, my mother, for some reason, refused to put little trash bins in the two bathrooms that we had. You'd have to carry or use Q-tips or cotton balls to the garbage can in the kitchen. Side effect. This is what another person wrote on this, adding to it, my mom, too. I didn't think of anything until my friends and I were old enough to have periods. Carrying used products to the kitchen wasn't fun. My thing goes back down to this. There's two parts to this, and I was going to add that before this other cat lady forever wrote that. My thing goes back down to it is, not only is it gross to like leave like Q-tips and everything else in an open, I mean, maybe there was a lid that closed the kitchen one or whatever the deal, but now you're putting that in the kitchen. And it's just very weird. But then, like, yeah, I was thinking, what happens if somebody has their period or whatever, or a tampon? Are you supposed to, like, carry that motherfucker all the way down the kitchen? And so you're in the kitchen, like, man, something smells good. It's like, well, I don't know. Oh, it's my daughter's used tampons. I thought it was pizza. You know, I mean, come on. That's why each room has to have its own trash can, and mainly, you know, if you have... Okay, I'll give you this. The bedroom doesn't need a trash can unless it also serves as maybe like an office and you got like a printer and you're printing out some paper and stuff. But then again, different things go in different places. And this is what my mother would do. My mother would say, like, okay, food and all that shit, that goes in the kitchen. All right? And this was before we had recyclables, so fuck that. That didn't matter. But like, stuff that was in the bathroom went in the bathroom. Toilet paper usually went down the toilet, but like, Kleenexes, what's your brand name's like, the tissue paper, whatever the fuck you want to call it. Q-tips, which are, basotia, but that, no, what the fuck are they called? Like they're, things you shove up your ass in your ear. I don't remember what the hell. Q-tips or whatever, cotton, whatever the fuck it is. Anything that's used in the bathroom goes in the trash, okay? In the bathroom. Doesn't go in, basotillos. Yeah, there they are. Yeah, well, basotillos. I haven't said that in a long time, yeah. Don't say basotillos for a second. I don't know. I was like, cios, yeah. Anyway, de algodón. All right, there you go. Yeah, I don't get to speak Spanish as much, unfortunately. It's sad because, there's just not anybody to talk to. All right, well, to speak Spanish. What was I gonna say? Yeah, no, like the kitchen stuff goes in the kitchen. So if it's food or pizza, like say for instance, you got like the pizza crust, you don't want to eat it. I eat my pizza crust, but if you don't want to eat yours, don't throw it away in the bathroom trash can because it's a trash can. Don't throw it away in your bedroom one because you have a little study area there and you put paper, the papers and all that shit. That's what goes in your trash can in your bathroom. The bathroom, the excuse me, that's what goes in your trash can in your bedroom. The if you have like a little study area or something like that you use, maybe if you have like a study room, a room you use for this shit, and you do your desk and all your work, whatever there, that would be where you have a trash can. You put papers in there. The bathroom is only for bathroom goods, and the kitchen is only for kitchen goods. So don't throw your pizzas and crust in the bathroom. Don't put your tampons in the bedroom trash. Don't put your well, I guess you put your paper anywhere. It doesn't really fucking matter. But don't try to have to take that down to the kitchen or some shit like that. But the point is that there's a every room should have its own trash can, and it should be dedicated to that room. Not like you shouldn't mix things. I get that. That's one thing my mother would always really go on really hard, and I understand that. But I don't understand like, well, we have one trash can. It's in the kitchen. And so bring your dirty tampons and just like, try not to get blood on the floor as you go all the way back to the kitchen. Yeah. Okay. That's stupid people. All right. Number seven. My family has a version of Jingle Bell Rock that we sung during Christmas. I didn't know it wasn't the original lyrics until grade five in music class, where we had to split into groups. God monster, sorry about that, and sing a Christmas carol in front of the class. Someone in my group suggested this song and asked if we all knew the lyrics, and we all said yes. When it comes to our turn, we all started out singing the same thing. All right. Then suddenly, I was singing something different than the others. I was so confused. Went home and told my dad. And he's like, oh, yeah, your sister came up with those lyrics when she was younger because she didn't know the correct ones. Well, what are the fuck are the lyrics? You're supposed to at least write that down. What the hell, man? Wicked is wicked one. Yeah, that leaves me in a very bad spot because I'm like wondering, well, what were the lyrics? But I get it. Like, my thing is like if they made funnier lyrics, like you remember, like I don't know, I can't think of an example, but like on The Simpsons, like Bart Simpson had that one, about like Batman and Robin and everything like that, like or whatever the fuck the song was on that, like oh about the Batman lost his wheel and Joker, yeah, whatever the fuck got away and all that stuff. Something like that, I guess, but I mean, was it Jingle Bell Rock? Yeah, Jingle Bell, Jingle Bell. Yeah, I can't think of all these because of the copyright stuff, but like I don't know, like oh, what a fun it is to rake the night away. I mean, make it funny, maybe. I don't know. I'm assuming it wasn't even funny. That's my thing. It was probably just something where it was just off, like it was just different because the sister said it when she was young. All right, number eight. My father was a driver's ed instructor. Imagine my surprise when I realized that not every car had two sets of pedals on each side. Well, I mean, like, I think the driver's ed guy only had, I mean, like, when I drove around, they had, like, they actually had a car that did have the brake installed in there. So my thing goes back down to, it's like, I get it if you have a company and you're using that company car and it has, like, two brakes in it. But what about the guys that, like, are using their own car for this shit and they have to install another brake in there? I would be like, yeah, I don't know. I mean, I don't want to damage my entire fucking car just to put a second brake in a motherfucker. And then also, like, what does it run off of? Does it run off the same master cylinder the first brake does, or do you have to have it, you know, independent one? I guess it does the first one. I mean, you know, why would it not? Anyway, never mind. All right. Number nine. We always cut frozen pizzas with scissors. We still do. So I guess the pizza's frozen and they use fucking scissors and nearly wear the shit out of those things. And they cut through a fucking pizza, getting shit all over the place because that stuff breaks apart. Like little pieces of frozen piece of pizza shit. And instead of basically just saying, fuck it, let's just get a fucking pizza cutter. All right. The response was from somebody else says, do you cook them first or just cut them while frozen? I would assume they cut them while frozen. But it says, no, wait. Okay, somebody else wrote this response. This wasn't their response. Cook first. My grandma had food scissors, which were different from the regular scissors for mail and stuff. So basically, she had scissors that she would wash, and the other ones were for mail, and she said, don't use them. But yeah, that's no, I think the other person was actually saying they're cutting frozen. I mean, who knows? That is some weird shit. All right, number 10. In my family, we don't ever say, I love you. We'll say, hey, barf breath, or something. If we don't insult you, that means we don't love you. Well, I don't understand the barf breath thing. Yeah, I can get, like, you know, being insultive to everybody else, but, you know. All right, whatever. I would say semen breath. I'd say, hey, fucking bitch, you fucking semen breath bitch. How's it going? All right, number 11. Calling a bowel movement a job. All right, I have to go do a job. I have to go down and do my job. The old bathroom factory. Never heard anyone else ever say that. I often wondered if I should punch a time clock and unionize. Does that come with benefits? Yeah, I don't know. You gotta go do a job. You know, hey, we gotta go do a job. Let's go do a job together. Same time. Number 12. Tie the hairbrush to the bathroom faucet. Okay. My mom had five daughters and was tired of not being able to fix her hair in the morning because the brush had wandered off under the couch or on a bush or sup on a bush or something. Like what, a vaginal bush? No, I'm joking. But I mean, like, yeah, but I don't, not even a bush outside. What the hell, man? I kind of get this because, like, yeah, it does have a hole at the bottom, like, you know, and you kind of put them up on something, like, you know, slide into stuff. That's why they hold them up in the stores. Yeah, I kind of get it. I mean, like, I guess I see that. I don't know about the bathroom faucet. I mean, I guess that's the place where, you know, they could put it. But, you know, even then, it's like, I mean, was it on an extension cord or they could pull it out, but it was stuck there? Was it like one of those? Remember, like, it used to have these pins at the bank and have a chain, and then you would use it and you couldn't go off with it because that was still in the fucking chain? I mean, if it's something like that, then I kind of get it. But I'm like, if it's just, you know, tethered or tied to the bathroom faucet, and you have to untie it or just loosen it or whatever. Well, you can still lose the fucker. This one wrote, "We tied the TV remote to the coffee table for the same reason." Yeah, no, we as a family we never did that. We would lose the remote sometimes, but back then the remotes were usually a little bit bigger. But I do remember seeing on TV. I don't remember actually somebody having this, but there were TV remotes that were a cord, and like there was a cord to the TV, and the remote was on the other end. So I don't know. I mean, I know they're not saying that, but I've, that's another option. If you got a TV like that, it was early enough time. Number 13. Yeah, weird. My mom washed the groceries before putting them in the cupboard. The cupboard, okay. Like, not just the produce, but boxes of cereal. How the hell do you wash a box of cereal? And canned goods and everything else. I'm not sure I thought it was something everyone did, but I didn't realize how odd it was until I was older. I didn't see anything like it until Corona, COVID, hit and people thought it was living on surfaces. Yeah, I don't know. I mean, Corona was overblown anyway. It's overrated. Let's just put that. Like, I mean, but anyway, like I said, like if you were old and you were suffering from something or whatever, yeah, you'd probably stay the fuck away from people. But other than that, you should let everybody go out there and spew it amongst themselves. So they could keep reformulating. All right, that's another story. I don't know. Like, I mean, the box of cereal, you'd think the boxes wouldn't be usable anymore. Now, then the canned goods, if they have any labeling, the labeling would come off. So, I don't know. I mean, like, how much water they're using in this thing? I mean, you could, in theory, just destroy the box of the cereal and then clean the bag and not open the bag, just have the bag there. Or, in that idea, you might as well just have like those stupid containers and dump the cereal into the container and throw away the box. You could do that. But I mean, the canned goods, the problem is if you put too much water on, you're going to ruin the label. And if you ruin the label, I guess you could write on the can to say what the fuck it is. But who the hell knows? That's very weird. Yeah. Well, whatever floats your boat, I guess. It is what it is. I mean, I can see that. You think there's some contaminants or something on it, but still. Number 14. When we were kids, my mom made us vacuum the dog every Saturday. Okay. She was a black lab who didn't shed that much. I thought everyone vacuumed their dogs. Yeah, no, that sounds very cruel to the dog. I mean, I don't know. Either the dog liked, I mean, dogs usually hate vacuum cleaners, first off, but I can see how a dog, I mean, if it doesn't hurt them, they might actually like it. But I mean, yeah, I guess she said, hey, I'm tired of vacuuming up for the dog. Let's just vacuum the fucking dog. Well, freeze 91, huh? Number 15. Every person in my family ate a different meal at dinner. My mom is a vegetarian, my dad is not, and I don't eat beef or pork. So when I was a kid, I'd usually end up eating some combo of my parents had, or my mom would make me something totally different. I'd eat while my mom and dad were in the kitchen making their own different dinners. Then they'd eat dinner together, but not the same food. Even now, as an adult, if I'm with them, they each are eating something different for dinner, and usually I'm eating some combo. I thought this was normal. So normal, Abby played. The funny thing is that I'm surprised you're doing that still. Like, you'll go see them and do the same shit. When I was a kid, I just basically ate what my parents would give me. Otherwise, I didn't get to eat. So, that was kind of it. My mom made one meal, and we could eat it or not, and that was it. There was not, there was no questions asked unless you want to make your own fucking food, which I wasn't able to make my own food at the time because my mother would got pissed off at me because I was fucking around, not even fucking around like with the food. Like I could have done it perfectly well, followed the instructions and everything else, but she would say, "Hey man, quit fucking around in my kitchen." Yeah, so. Yeah, not until like I was like 16 or something could I actually make my own food. I was usually making like pizzas or something. I wouldn't really make anything really healthy for you. That was some good. I forget what pizza I was eating, but they had really good. The funny thing about the pizza that I would eat that had really soft crust that you could make in the pizza. Yeah, it was very good. And man, but I was like young and I could eat the whole fucking goddamn pizza. I'll tell you that. Nowadays, I mean, like, I couldn't even eat that. There's no way. When I'm done with this, I'm going to go eat some pizza. After 1 o'clock. We got about 22 more minutes left, folks. Number 16. We used to put ketchup on popcorn. I genuinely thought that was a normal thing people did at movie nights. First sleepover at a friend's place, and I asked for ketchup, and everybody looked at me like I was a criminal. I don't know if I look at you like a criminal, but I'd be like, oh my God, what the fuck is wrong with you? I mean, I don't know how ketchup could even go. I mean, and then it would be messier. It's already messy enough. Yeah, I don't know about that shit. Number 17, having a sock basket. All right. I don't know why, but we all put our clean socks into a basket, clean socks, okay? A basket for everyone to choose from. I didn't think any of it until I stayed at other people's homes and they just kept their socks in the sock drawer. I need to ask my mom why the hell we did that. Yeah, that's the thing too. It's like having a sock, I don't know why, but we put all our clean socks into a basket for everyone to choose from. So you had this major basket like in the center of your hall and had a buttload of socks and you had to go through these socks that were, I don't know, maybe she did it, maybe your mom did it because she didn't want to fold them or she's late. Whatever the fuck, I don't get that. But say even if they were folded in the basket, you still got to go through and pick your socks among all these other. It doesn't make sense. It seems like a waste of time. But maybe the mother thought, "Hey, look, I'm cool. I ain't got to worry about this stuff." So that is really weird. I don't know about the problem is there's way too many people that either because of laziness. Or, it's just because they think that, or sometimes because they're kids, they're like, well, the kids, it doesn't matter, maybe it was just the kids that did that, but, I don't know, that is a weird one. I'm just trying to figure out in my head, what in the hell, like, I mean, how this could work. Man, I don't know. Like, I guess, you just had to go through a buttload of socks. All right, well, whatever. That's fucked up. That's really fucked up. It's not like the worst thing that could happen, but it is pretty fucked up. 18, and finally, I was in college before I realized there were Nazis in the Sound of Music. My mom turned off the TV when Maria married Captain Von Trapp. We went to bed. I was in college and someone brought up the Nazis. I laughed because of this ultimate disconnect. But then I had to rent the VHS. Imagine my shock after I load the second VHS after the wedding. What the fuck? I lost my mind. Yeah, I guess I've never really seen the Sound of Music that much. I mean, I've seen parts of it and I'm like, I knew there were Nazis in it, but it's like, I guess, what did the mother just say? No, we're not going to have Nazis in this household. I don't know. All right, moving on. We got like people who ruin first dates. We'll go on to that in a second, but I guess we'll take that one topic. We'll make that one our last one. All right. I was out. Okay, that was pretty funny about weird shit families do. Families are just fucked in the head. I mean, like there's a lot of weird things families do that nobody else does, and it is fucking crazy. So the sock thing still get me, but hey, it is what it beats. I mean, all right, moving on. Let's keep on keeping on here. And it's 12:42 Central Standard Time here on the 8th day of May here in Garland, the Great Republic of Texas on Unexplained Radio Network, unexplainedradio.com. Go join us in the chat room. And also, if you're so willing, the wild card line is still open, folks. You can call the wild card line, at least for the next almost 20 minutes. All right, we're moving on, and we're going to people that ruin first dates. Number one, was out with a guy having a lovely time, and he made a comment about a copper bangle bracelet I was wearing. I told him that it was really special to me because I got it during my first my semester abroad in South Africa from a local. It was a solid copper band, but in the middle there was a copper wire woven around it. Around. He asked to take a closer look, so I took it off and handed it to him. He then snapped it in half, thinking the copper wire was a spring. I was visibly upset, and he said it was a sign that I needed to move on from my trip and stop living in the past. I never spoke to him again. What the fuck is wrong with the motherfucker? So the guy goes over there, and it's a complete dipshit. And he's just like, hey, look, let me check this thing out. It's like, hey, what the fuck? Let me just move this. And it's like, hey, bounce around and shit. And he fucking breaks the goddamn thing. And of course, you're going to be upset because this asshole that you just went on one date with, you have no real commitment to. He basically just fucks something up that you actually value. And the only fucking comment he can come up with is like, hey, you need to move on from that stupid trip from the past, man. You need to, like, start living the future. The fuck is wrong with you? Like, blaming you, the victim. It's like, you know what? You need to stop thinking you're Mr. Fix-It or Mr. Handy because you don't know what the fuck you're doing with shit, you stupid motherfucker. And, I mean, you know, shit. I mean, let me tell you this. I guess we're all living in the past because all of our clothes were not just bought right now. We never bought clothes right now and are wearing those clothes right now. That's almost impossible. Even if you bought your clothes earlier this afternoon that you have on right now, that you bought those in the past. So you need to get over the past. I completely understand why I need to speak to him. Fuck that motherfucker. What a dick. All right, number two. It was a first date in a little restaurant. She was a bit late and had two shopping bags, even though we were going to a film after dinner. It's kind of odd. But okay, it was a Saturday afternoon, so she could have had to do some shopping. The meal was nice, the conversation was interesting, and she looked cute. Then the police arrived and arrested her because she had shoplifted, and security cameras caught her. Wow. Okay, well, that was the end of that day. If you were trying to go double or get her to pay, I guess you were screwed because she was already gone because the police arrested her. Number three. The day started normal and fine. I was visiting town and wanted to have some fun. And I found him on Tinder. He was taking me to a bunch of different bars in the area that he liked. Then randomly, halfway through, while walking to another bar, he did a 180 and started berating me and getting snarky, saying, "You women hate short guys like us." I'm like, what? He was short, yes, but I hadn't said anything. I didn't draw any attention to something that didn't seem to matter. And I was on a date. I chose to go out with him. We were having fun. It's not like he tried anything and I turned him down. To this day, I'm baffled as to what he made him snap. I don't know. Maybe he got a little wasted and then he just started thinking in his head and one thing led to another. Maybe he's a little schizophrenic, too. Who the fuck knows? She continues, says on this, says, was he expecting me to randomly throw myself at him at some point? Was I supposed to try to cut the date short and insist sleeping with him right then and there, or what? I just stood there while he gave me the woman who give him a chance crap for stuff of other women apparently made him feel. Then I tearfully said, "I thought we were having fun, but thanks for making me feel like shit." And I literally ran away, leaving him standing there in the street. Then I blocked him like the madman he was. I blocked him like, I felt bad for him, but not enough to accept abuse when I'd done nothing to deserve it. Asked me why I only dated tall, confident men after that. You know, I mean, I guess you could have dated anyone. I think it was just this dude's fucking problem, you know? I mean, I don't know. Like, I mean, I completely agree with blocking him and never talking to the motherfucker again. But, I mean, I don't know about you. You blaming everybody else for that. Because, I mean, it just seems like maybe he was a little drunk and he just thought that, hey, man, all these women always do this. And sometimes, like, when you get shot down or turned down or so many different things happen because of one thing, and you automatically assume the next person's going to be like that. And then if anything goes just a hitch bit wrong kind of thing, you're kind of like, yeah, I don't know, fuck this. So maybe, but that still doesn't give him the right to blame you or say anything to you or come at you like that. And because he did, you have a complete right to block him and everything else. I'm sorry for that. That sounds like a shitty situation. It's fully his fault.
1: All right.
0: Number four. All right, let's move on down. Come on. He laughed at my joke and banged his knee against the table, which caused him to let out a fart. The diners at the neighboring table heard it and recoiled, so he started to speak louder, like he was trying to cover up the stench. It was the equivalent of smelling something strange and taking your AirPods out. Okay, I don't get the equivalent of smelling something strange and taking your AirPods out. It, I guess like, acting like you can hear it or, Oh man, that's pretty funny. He should have just, I don't know. Like, I mean, it was first date, so he kind of screwed. Yawn monster, sorry about that one. You don't really want to fart. Yeah, that's really, you don't want to fart ever when you're on a date. That's period. That's key. Farting on a date, whether it's other people hear you or not, it is not a good thing. It's a very bad thing. And that being said, yes, she, I'm pretty sure she didn't want to see him again after that. So that's probably the end of that relationship. All right. Moving on. Number five. We had dinner and all was going well. We were wandering down the dark sidewalk, engaged in conversation, when she walked straight into a signpost that neither of us noticed. I let out once a nervous laugh before I could stop it, and she accused me of engineering the event for my own amusement. I mean, like, I think she overthought that you were trying to do this on purpose to her. But I mean, yeah, you shouldn't laugh at something. I would be really freaked out. I'd be like, oh my God, you hurt yourself or something like that. You know what I mean? Like, is she bleeding or whatever? I don't understand how people laugh at things that I think are going to hurt somebody. I mean, it's not, like I remember one time, this is, I was working at a school and there was this custodian named Mr. Lorenzo. Well, his name, maybe been Lorenzo and everything like that. And then he's called Mr. Lorenzo anyway. So I go over there and, we're out there and I hear something and it's coming from this door. The custodian has a closet over there with some stuff and the handle's gone. Like the handle fell off the fucking door. And I'm like, I'm like, what the fuck? I look over there and it's like a finger sticking out or something. I think, I don't remember. Maybe it was, maybe what is Mr. Lorenzo? And he was saying like, I'll tell you another story about Mr. Lorenzo in a second. But what happened was he goes over there, he says, oh, I'm locked in, help. And I'm like, well, fuck. I mean, how can I get the door open? I mean, it's kind of like, whatever. And I go over there and tell this other guy, what was his name, Eric or something? I can't remember his name now. And I say, oh shit, man, Eric, Mr. Renzo's locked in the closet. And I just say it like that, and I'm all nervous. Like, I mean, I say it nervously. And then he just starts fucking laughing. I'm like, all right, it is funny, but like, he's stuck in the closet. So eventually, he got him out of there. The reason why I say Mr. Renzo was a dick was because we used to get, like, when we'd work at the school, like, especially this was at a pre-K school, it was part of the independent school district, also an ISD, but it was a pre-K school for Head Start. And the parents would do stuff for the staff, like, like the teachers and everybody else that work with the kids. And they would do it when we were in class, like they make all this food and everything. But the custodians would go to it first, and sometimes they'd load up on stuff and stuff to go and take home, which kind of perturbed the parents. But I mean, there's still a lot of food, so it wasn't like the end of the world, but it is weird that you're gonna grab. They get that. Okay, you're the custodians. You're not really dealing with the kids on a day-to-day basis. You're not the teachers or anything else, or the teacher assistants or whatever, or the nurse or whomever. But like you get. It's one thing. You get a plate. Well, what they would do is they would get a plate, and they would get a to-go plate, and fill that thing up. And we still haven't even got to eat because we were in class. We were teaching the kids and all that shit. And so anyway, but That didn't bother me about Miss Lorenzo either. I mean, it bothered the parents, but it didn't bother me. But later on, somebody had asked Miss Lorenzo, like, because we were still working, and I had to go down this like this area where you would make like sometimes these figures and cutouts, and I forget what the fuck they were called, and all this shit, and laminate stuff. Anyway, it was that break room, whatever. And then somebody's actually said, "Hey, Miss Lorenzo was like, the tamales good or something like that, or tamales or whatever. I forget what it was." And he goes over there, it's all right. I make better." And I was like, "Well, you motherfucker, that shit was free. They gave it to you. Don't you say like, yeah, it's good, it's all right." Or say something basic. You ain't gotta act like, "Nah, it's shit. I make better than that stuff." And it's like, well, guess what, motherfucker? You didn't make jack shit. Somebody else made something for you. It was fucking free. You took over leftovers home. So guess what? You set up that all that shit. You really liked it enough. So go out there and say it was decent. At least it's good. Don't be an ass. Don't show off. Anyway, that's my Mr. Renzo story. And but I didn't laugh. I didn't laugh. He never made me laugh. I can tell you that. Number six. Well, actually, the other guy made me laugh by saying laughing at the idea that he's stuck in the closet, but he makes me laugh now. Number six. Our first date was amazing. I still remember about how incredible that night was, and how incredible I thought my life was about to become. But the afternoon before that, before what was supposed to be our second date, I got a voicemail that said, "I know you went out with my fiance last night. I'm not mad at you. I'm sure you didn't know I existed, but I do, and I appreciate if you'd stop seeing her." Oh, wow. Okay, well, hey, maybe you should tell her, "Hey, look, bitch, or you asshole, I really like her, and she's a good person, and maybe you just don't respect her enough, and that's the reason why she has to go find somebody else." No, I'm joking, just let it be. Number seven, he seemed like a cool guy. Then he showed me his poo blog. So he had a blog about writing about his shit. Okay, so yeah, I guess he definitely wasn't a cool guy after that. Number eight, dinner, movie, went back to her place, and there it was. I only have two words: pet gator. Nope, I'm out. So she had a pet alligator. Yeah, that's the funny thing. You don't want to go to sleep, and she sticks the pet alligator in your way. Number nine. Not me, but a friend of mine. This was when we were around 22 or 23. She had a first date with a guy, and they were meeting at a restaurant for dinner. She got there and saw not only him, but two other people at the table. Turns out he invited his parents to their date. So she, of course, excused herself to go to the bathroom and then just bounced. Talk about awkward. I've never laughed as hard as I did when she recounted her evening. Yeah, I've heard about people inviting friends, I gotta tell you this, like if it's a double date, I get it. Like, you bring your friend, I bring my friend. Yeah, I get that. But if it's not that, like, don't bring your friends. I don't want four friends against me, everybody judging me, because I can tell you what, they're gonna find something wrong with you. They're like, "I don't know, he didn't really talk to me that much," or whatever. And she's gonna be pissed, and guess what? Now she's gonna tell the person you went out with, and it's just not gonna work. Nobody's gonna want to date you, I mean, in that situation. They're always going to find something wrong with you, and you're screwed. As far as the parents go, like the parents showing up with the person, I'm like, what the fuck is wrong with you? I mean, like, that is, yeah, no. The parents with them, no. I mean, unless it's like some sheltered person, but it should be a woman. Like, I can actually kind of accept this from a sheltered woman. And you're trying, like, make a better life for her or whatever, because her parents are fucked in the head. But when it's a dude, guess what, man? You're over 18. Move the fuck out of your fucking house. Get your parents out of your ass already. When I was 18, 2 weeks after I graduated high school, like I said this many times on the show, I had my own place. I was out plowing. I did not care about what happened to my parents, and they did not care about, well, They really didn't care what happened to me because they got rid of all my shit and gave it to Salvation Army and moved away and changed the locks because they were in a new house, had different locks. Anyway, yeah, there we go. Number 10. This may be the final one. Maybe we'll get one more. I'll say. Maybe we'll do an encore. Number 10. The first 80% of the date was nice, yet awkward. Cute first date. Then at the end, she pulled out her phone and started fighting with people on Twitter and narrating all of it. It was a long drive back. Yeah, I don't know. That's just really fucked up. I mean, she's just, yeah, she's pretty insane. All right, we'll throw one more in. Fuck it. I don't want any of that. Number 11. I asked out an exchange student my first week of college. She was gorgeous, way out of my league, and my jaw dropped when she accepted. 2 days later, I picked her up at her dorm in my fairly new Mustang. She seemed quiet, and I thought it was just shyness. We were on the highway doing 55, and suddenly rolled down the window, and she vomited all over the outside of the car, like a lot. I think she ate a gallon of vegetable soup before the date or something. First off, I gotta say, at least congratulations for her for rolling down the window, but she should have done what that one woman that did with me, tell you first so you can pull over the side of the road and she can throw up out there. And it's funny he used the vegetable soup analogy because I said vegetable soup alley as well as before. But anyway, I haven't read the story before, so this is vegetable soup, the date or whatever. I took her back to the dorm and she ran out of the car, leaving me to clean up things. I took the car to a car wash and it actually faded the paint. This was before cell phones, so I tried finding her to talk to her after that, but I never saw her again. That was back in the 1990s, and to this day, I have no idea what happened. Yeah, you immediately have to clean that stuff off because of the it's pro I don't know why it would fade the paint, but I know that the clear coat they get screwed up, but yeah, I would immediately. You should have not even took her back to the dorm. You should have just said, "Hey, look, let's just wash this stuff off. It's cool." And you should have talked to her and explained this stuff. It's like, "Hey, it's all right. This kind of shit happens. At least we got the shit washed off. You roll down the window. Everything's great, baby. Let's have a kiss. Let's make out. Let's make out, and let's go get some vegetable soup after this." I mean, people throw up. I mean, it's not the end of the world. I mean, but yeah, I know she probably was like very embarrassed by it, but yeah, it's sad. And actually, the guy seems like he's kind of understanding now. He's like, like, man, I mean, I kind of wish we'd been able to talk to her because I mean, she's hot. I mean, really, the thing is, if somebody's extremely hot, they could throw up on you and you'd be like, no, it's all right. It's all right. We'll clean this up. You'd be okay. Yeah. And then after you're done cleaning up, you're like, let's bang. Let's have some sex. All right. I'm gonna throw one more in. It's already 1 o'clock in the morning, but it's 1:02. We'll throw one more in. It's a short one, shorty, but a goodie, I guess. We'll see. Number 12. I wish this was made up. I had an amazing date and went back to his place. The dude had a car bed and a small heart-shaped bed for me, for the ladies. What the fuck is that about, man? I mean. So he's like, "Hey, I'm gonna go sleep in my car bed. You gotta go sleep in the heart-shaped bed. That's for the ladies." I don't know, man. I mean, that's just very, very weird. I don't know. All right. Well, there we go. That's been another episode of Unexplained Love on the Unexplained Radio Network, unexplainedradio.com, Unexplained Radio LLC, a Wyoming-based company. Here in Garland, the great Republic of Texas, and also through Casper, Wyoming. You are in. We're done right now, but we'll come back. We have a whole liturgy of shows tomorrow, starting at 8 with New Aeon Now at Lily Alley, and followed by Doug Owens' show, The Unholy Podcast. And then right after that, immediately after that, is the Unholy live broadcast, so from podcast to broadcast, and that's all coming up tomorrow night and Friday night, 8 p.m. Central Standard Time to 11 p.m. Central Standard Time. So get a check of that. And again, like we said earlier, go on TRRMA.net. We're going to be up for the 2027 Internet Station of the Year Award. And yeah, this has been Unexplained Radio on unexplainedradionetwork.com. Again, thank you for making such a great one. The wild card line is now closed, folks, and it's 1:04 in the morning, and I am done. We're out of here. This is the eighth day of May, 2026, because we started on the seventh day of May. We've been going a little late here in Garland, the Great Republic of Texas, and I've got to say, if you ever find a hot woman and they throw up on your car, tell them, baby, it's gonna be all right. I got a lot, and I got some load to jump on you too. We'll see you later.

0: Well, it's getting that time of the year. 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
1: 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Prepare yourself. 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
2: All right, welcome back, everybody, to the Unholy Podcast. The place where we explore unexplained, the unsettling, and the things that make you question the nature of reality itself. As always, I'm your host, Doug Owen, and tonight we're stepping into a topic that has exploded across the internet. In recent years, this topic has been on everyone's tongue, a topic many people dismiss as a conspiracy theory. But when you begin to trace its roots through history, through folklore, through centuries of documented accounts, you begin to realize something unsettling. This idea is not new. Tonight, we're talking about doppelgangers, human doubles, perfect copies, in some cases, not so perfect, entities that wear the face of someone you know. And according to some, those doubles might already be walking among us. Now, some believe that they appear in haunted houses, and some believe that they appear in towns. Others believe they appear on the brightest spotlight on Earth, Hollywood. Because according to the growing number of online people, celebrities, TikTokers, some may not be the same people we remember. If you look at celebrities, somehow they've changed. They disappear. They return, and something about them feels different. So, who has changed? Well, in the age of social media, people analyze every movement of celebrities, every interview, every photograph, even public appearances, and sometimes noticing things that appear to be different, changes. Changes in appearance, changes in behavior, changes in personality. One name often mentioned in these discussions is Jamie Foxx. Now, after a sudden medical emergency, Foxx disappeared from the public eye for months. Fans were obviously concerned. Speculation grew. And when he eventually returned, many people were relieved, but others began asking questions. They claimed something looked different. His facial structure, his speech, his demeanor. Now, that doesn't prove anything, and it certainly doesn't point to the paranormal. But speculation didn't stop there. If you're watching this episode online, one photo of Jamie Foxx from several years ago, and one after his return. Now, look carefully. Do you notice anything different? Or is it simply the passage of time, the ravages of time and age? Another celebrity frequently discussed in these stories is Kanye West, or Ye, as he likes to be called. It has been one of the most talked about theories, and he has been one of the most outspoken figures in modern entertainment. And at one point, Kanye reportedly said something that conspiracy theorists repeat. He said, "If I disappear for a little while and come back, it isn't me." Now, that quote could mean many things. It could have been metaphorical. It could have been lyrical. After all, he is a musician. Could have been symbolic. Even sarcastic. But to people who already believe, powerful institutions control public figures. That quote, to them, sounded like something else. A warning. Then there's Jim Carrey, recently on the red carpet. That quote, to them, sounded like something else. A warning.

0: What if the person the public once knew was no longer there? Now, Jim Carrey's facial features have changed recently. Last week in France, he accepted an award. And many millions of people noticed a difference in his face and behavior. Some people have asked, is it a clone? Is it a copy? Is it a hyperflesh mask put on by a performance artist that's not actually Jim Carrey? What is it that made him change so drastically since his last appearance? We're going to take a quick break, and when we come back, we're going to explore the idea of where this really began. Because long before cloning, before Hollywood, long before the internet, people were already reporting encounters with their own doubles. We'll be right back.
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0: 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I'm your host, author, and paranormal investigator, Doug Owen. Now, before the break, we discussed the modern theory that some public figures may have been replaced by clones or doubles. But the idea of human duplicates did not begin in modern culture. It began centuries ago, and the world used to describe those as doppelgangers. What is a doppelganger? The word doppelganger comes from German folklore. It literally means double walker. A doppelganger is described as an identical double of a person, not a twin, not a relative, an exact copy. Historically, seeing your own double was considered to be a terrible omen. Many cultures believed that encountering your doppelganger meant death, and it was approaching quickly. But other traditions describe something even more disturbing. They warned, never follow your doppelganger. Because folklore claims that if you follow your mimic, you may never return. In some stories, the person who followed their double was later found dead. In other stories, they simply vanished. And the version of them that returned was not quite the same. One of the most historical doppelganger encounters, the writer Johann Wolfgang von Goethe. Goethe once described seeing a man riding down a road towards him. The man looked strangely familiar. He wore unusual clothing. Goethe continued his journey. Years later, he returned to that same road and realized something terrifying. He was wearing the exact clothes he had seen on the mysterious stranger. Another famous account involves Catherine the Great. Guards reported seeing the Empress sitting on her throne late one night. When servants checked her chambers, the real Catherine was asleep. Moments later, the figure on the throne vanished. Now, imagine seeing someone you know, talking to them, only to discover they were somewhere else the entire time. So, before we go any further, there's another word that appears again and again. When people talk about doppelgangers, and that word

0: is mimic. Now, a mimic is something that copies behavior perfectly. Not just appearance, not just voice, but personality, mannerisms, habits. In paranormal lore, a mimic is often described as an entity that studies a person before replacing them. And that idea has existed for centuries. In fact, one of the earliest written discussions of doppelgangers appears in the book, The Double, a psychoanalysis study written by psychoanalyst Otto Rank. Now, Rank studied the reoccurring idea of human doubles that appear across mythology and literature. He noticed something disturbing. The double almost always represents death or replacement. Another famous literary exploration appears in William Wilson, written by Edgar Allan Poe. Now, in that story, a man is haunted throughout his life by a person who looks exactly like him. The double appears repeatedly, interfering with his decisions, ruining his plans. Eventually, the main character kills the double, but when he does, he realizes something horrifying. He actually destroyed himself. And stories like that were not just fiction. They were inspired by real reports from real people. People have been describing this type of thing for generations. Now, historical doppelganger cases. One of the most famous doppelganger encounters recorded in history involves Amelia Sagi, a school teacher in the 1800s. Sagi worked at a girls' school in Latvia. Students repeatedly claimed that while Miss Sagi was teaching in the classroom, a second version of her appeared somewhere else. Sometimes the double appeared standing beside her. Other times, the double appeared across the room, mimicking her movements. But one day, something even stranger happened. Students reported seeing Sagi working in the garden outside. At the exact same moment, her double appeared inside the classroom, sitting silently in her chair. 42 students reportedly witnessed the event. 42. Eventually, the school dismissed Sagi because the sightings frightened the students and parents. To this day, no one has ever explained what those students saw. Another famous case occurred with Guy de Maupassant, the French writer. Late in his life, he began reporting something terrifying. He claimed his double appeared in his home, sometimes sitting in a chair across from him, sometimes dictating stories. Maupassant believed his doppelganger was a supernatural presence. Historians later suggest that he may have been suffering from mental illness. But that detail makes the story even more unsettling. And here is what it is. Maupassant wrote about these encounters before his psychological decline became severe. Does that prove the paranormal? Not necessarily. But it does beg the question. Now, in modern paranormal investigations, the word mimic is used more frequently than ever. Ghost hunters sometimes describe entities that imitate the voice of family members. Imagine hearing your spouse call your name from another room. You walk into the room, and no one is there. Moments later, your spouse walks in from the outside of the house. That type of encounter is reported surprisingly often. In paranormal investigations, sometimes investigators believe that mimics are a type of intelligent haunting, entities capable of studying human behavior and repeating it perfectly. The idea of mimics and doubles has also exploded in modern storytelling. One example appears in the film Sinners that was just recently released. In the film, characters encounter something described as a haint. In Southern folklore, a haint is described as a restless or malevolent spirit, but in the movie, the entity appears as something far more disturbing. It's a version of the character they already knew, obviously turned into a vampire. But it's interesting that the word haint had been used to describe what they thought was a double. The interpretation of the story isn't a creature possessing someone, it's imitating them. Perfect mimic, perfect people. It's misinterpreted, yes, but it's easier to believe that the spirit entered the body than to accept the possibility that that person, the original person, is now gone. And now we reach one of the most controversial ideas surrounding the doppelgangers, the possibility that governments may have experimented with parallel dimensions. Some conspiracy researchers claim secret programs attempted to access alternate realities. One location frequently mentioned is Montauk. We did a podcast on Montauk a few weeks back. The Montauk Air Force Station. According to conspiracy lore, experts there attempted to open portals into other dimensions. If alternate universes exist, then theoretically, another version of every human being exists somewhere. Another version of you, another version of me, another version of every celebrity on Earth. And if technology allowed them to cross between those universes, someone could theoretically replace a person with an alternative, alternate reality counterpart, a different version, a more complete version. We're going to take another quick break, but when we come back, we'll explore something even stranger. Modern paranormal investigators who claim they've seen duplicates with their own eyes. Stay with us.
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0: Welcome back to the Unholy Podcast. As always, I'm your host, author and paranormal investigator Doug Owen. Now, before the break, we talked about historic doppelganger sightings. These encounters may not be limited to the past. Paranormal investigators occasionally report experiences that sound eerily familiar and similar to ancient doppelganger stories. One example involves Ron Kolek from Para-X Radio and investigator Maureen Wood. Now, according to accounts discussed in paranormal circles, they once experienced something deeply unsettling. While standing outside of a hotel during an investigation, they reportedly saw what appeared to be a duplicate of Ron, an identical version standing in place. When Maureen went to check into the hotel, Ron himself was in the room, not outside the hotel walking around. Now, for a brief moment, she was staring had two versions of the same person. Then the duplicate vanished. Was it a trick of lighting, a moment of confusion, or something far stranger? Shapeshifters across history have been reported throughout. Nearly every culture has described beings capable of taking human form. In Norse mythology, we find, obviously, the trickster god Loki, famous for changing shape. European folklore tells stories of beings replacing human children with identical copies. In modern entertainment like Dungeons and Dragons, creatures called mimics disguise themselves, waiting for victims. If you're watching this episode online, you can look up the word mimic creature. Notice how often it appears in fantasy art, a creature pretending to be someone else. Something harmless until it's too late. Throughout history, a doppelganger is something to be feared and aware of. Every culture has one. Do you confront your double if you see it? Is it harmful? I myself have had experiences where people who I had no idea who they were would approach me. They would talk about an experience that we shared the night before. After a few moments with a confused look on my face, they realized, "You don't know what I'm talking about, do you?" they said. I said, "Sir, I've never met you before." They said, "Wow, it's uncanny. I spent like 6 hours with you last night at a party, and we talked for hours." He said, "I would swear that that was you. Are you sure you didn't go to that party with me last night?" I reaffirmed, "I have no idea who you are. I apologize." So it has happened. And maybe it's that people forget faces. People forget the minute details. If you have AI try to recreate you, as I'm sure you have by now, you'll notice slight nuances that really don't look like you. Certain things that it just can't get right. Do human minds do the same thing? Is the human brain so easily confused? We're going to take one final break, and when we return, we're going to explore the most disturbing possibility of all, that these doubles are not clones, not alternate versions from another universe, but something older. Stay with us.
1: 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They are drawn from lived events. Doug's first-hand account of a sustained haunting, as documented in the book, The Unholy Silence. The book details the investigation, the psychological toll, and the impact on his family, offering a deeper look at what happens when paranormal events move beyond theory and into daily life. The Unholy Silence is available worldwide through Amazon in paperback, hardback, and ebook formats. For those who want the full account, the story begins there.
0: Welcome back to the Unholy Podcast. I'm your host, author, and paranormal investigator, Doug Owen. Now, before the break, we explored folklore and paranormal encounters involving human doubles. But there may be one final possibility. So, at times, the media has suggested that people were replaced by clones for their outspoken political views, assassinated, replaced by a more agreeable and controllable version of themselves. Others theorize that the government has been able to open portals to parallel dimensions, where they simply go into the other dimension, snatch or coerce the alternate version of a celebrity to come to our dimension. And once established here, they can simply assassinate, abduct, or get rid of the famous version that we know and replace it with something or someone that is more advantageous to their agenda. So what if doppelgangers are not copies, but imitations? Entities that observe humans, study them, learn their behavior, learn their voice, and learn their memories, and then replace them. Replace them across the centuries, replace them as needed, replace them throughout history and time. What if that is what we've been dealing with? Now, in folklore, these entities are described the same way. Something that looks human, but isn't. And if legends are true, once the replacement happens, the original person may already be gone. So, what are doppelgangers really? Ancient superstition? Psychological illusion? Internet conspiracy? Government experiments? Or something older? Something that has been walking beside humans for centuries? And if someone close to you was replaced, would you even know? This has been the Unholy Podcast. Thank you for joining me. Until next time, stay safe. Be aware and beware, because sometimes the silence is the most terrifying thing.
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0: Hey, folks, and welcome to Chokeslam Review with your host, Freddie Hollywoods.
1: How you doing today? We got a lot to cover today. And like Rabbit said, we got to break down what we got to say today.
0: He did?
1: Yeah.
0: Wouldn't it be, anyway, that's neither here nor there. Let's see here. To be honest, I know that most everything went on in AEW, and I didn't catch it. I believe that there was some changes to that. Let's see. They had the Collision live coverage last night.
1: Okay.
0: TNT title was on the line. Death Riders and Trios action.
1: I missed that one.
0: Death Riders versus Paragon and Daddy Magic. Winner, Death Riders. Mira Shafir and Wheeler Yuta versus Rachel Ellering and Rocio Grillo. Winner, Death Riders.
1: Yeah, didn't get to check that show a lot.
0: Sadly, I don't pay enough attention, so I don't even know who most of these people are. Corey Sparks, Cowpoke Paul, the winner was Dalton Castle and the Outrunners. Kyle Fletcher is a name I've heard. Versus Commander. Kyle Fletcher won. Kyle Fletcher. Eddie Kingston and Hook were the winners of their match.
1: Yeah, I like Hook.
0: Against Big Bill and Brian Keith.
1: Oh, okay. Oh, I would have liked to see that match.
0: I actually have a lot of high hopes for Big Bill. I really do. I think he just presents a very intimidating force.
1: Yeah. But Hook, he's young, he's athletic, and his dad is Taz. He's there with him.
0: Ah, okay.
1: So, yeah, his dad been training him for a while. And Hook, he still got a lot of tension with him being a young age in his 20s. He still got a lot to bring. And I hope one day he will come to WWE and we can see more of him.
0: Yeah, or I should like try paying more attention to AEW.
1: They came out with a game, but it didn't sell that good because it was a lot.
0: Yeah, but we're not really talking about games now, are we?
1: No, but they got all the wrestlers on there. That's what I like about it. They got all the wrestlers, but the quality fell a little bit. That's all I'm just saying. But I like AEW. I do. I do a lot. And Jericho is still there. But hopefully Jericho will find his way back home where he used to be.
0: Well, I would like to see Jericho back at WWE. I have heard rumors that Adam Copeland, who is Edge, that he wants to return to WWE. I don't know how.
1: I truly is.
0: Yeah, these are all just rumors.
1: Yeah. Because if Edge and Christian come back, then they need to bring the Hardy Boys back, too, because they had a lot of matches. But I know they all getting older and stuff, and a lot of these young wrestlers today, they hungry. They looking for fame and glory. And I think our show is based on Chokeslam Reviews because we bring what we think of our favorite wrestlers and stuff like that.
0: Okay. I lost my train of thought. Sorry about that, folks. I was going to start with discussing a few things that have happened in WWE. Let's start with it looks like Brock Lesnar is going to be on the main roster.
1: Yes. Yes, yes, I think they need to bring another character in, you know, with John Cena stepping down, but
0: shouldn't be Brock Lesnar.
1: Yeah, I get you, but you know, people want to see more of him until he get ready to step down, you know, because everybody's getting up in age, you know, and new wrestlers need to step up their game.
0: But I think they could find some other wrestlers, even older wrestlers that, like, bring Edge back, Jericho back, not Brock Lesnar, anyhow. But because of that, I have read an article somewhere. I believe it was in Wrestling Inc. But they presented a type of match which would feature Lesnar that I would actually love to see. And that would be if they could fit up a storyline where it's Braun Breaker versus Brock Lesnar.
1: Yeah, that would be a good match.
0: Oh, I think I would just love to see Braun Breaker spear Brock Lesnar and just drive him to the ground.
1: That's true, but you know, Roman Reigns did that with Brock Lesnar and he still lost the match. You know, because Brock Lesnar ate Roman Reigns' spears by a couple of times, and then he still got up and still finished the match.
0: Yeah, but that's been like what? 5 years, 10 years?
1: Yeah, but like I say, Ron Breaker, he's a young actor, you know, he's with the Steiner brothers, you know, and his dad.
0: Well, he's
1: the
0: son of Rick Steiner.
1: Yeah.
0: And he obviously has tutelage from the Steiner brothers because he's able to pull off moves that they used to do.
1: Yeah, and then he got his own, too.
0: Yeah.
1: Yeah.
0: I mean, it's so interesting to watch Braun Breaker do the Frankensteiner. It really is. Simply because it was called the Frankensteiner because of the Steiner brothers.
1: Yeah. But like I say, only time will tell if he'll be a Hall of Famer or a tender of winning a championship. To me, I'm going to say this, and I hope I don't offend a lot of people out there today. I do see Ron breaking away from I can't even say his name right.
0: Seth Rollins.
1: I see him breaking away from him and maybe take his belt. Because I think if he's young and he's hungry, I would go for the first person who got a championship belt and take that away.
0: I can see that happening. It'd be Braun Breaker winning a Money in the Bank and then cashing in on Seth Rollins. That would be super sweet.
1: Yeah, I see your picture. I see what you're saying. And that's what I'm seeing. You know, I know people got fashions and they want to stay in, but sometimes you want to move yourself away from that and be your own person. And so, yeah, if he want to grow real strong, he going to have to really do a lot of himself. I'm going to say it like that because I don't see his fashion going to last long. It's like the Bloodline didn't last long with Roman Reigns that much. But they all won championship. The Usos won championship. Roman Reigns won championship. Then they brought the Usos brought their brother in, you know, then he took over. And I just see a lot of different fashions break down when two and it come down to championship belts and stuff.
0: Yeah, but I don't see the belts as being that big of a deal. Once you reach a certain echelon, you don't need a belt to prove you're the best. Randy Orton isn't carrying around a belt.
1: Yeah.
0: Anybody want to mess with Randy Orton? Anyone want to say that he's not one of the top stars?
1: Mm-hmm. But
0: same with Cena. I mean, he's right now, he's not carrying a belt. He's still.
1: Yeah, but look at the topic we're getting ready to talk about Rey Mysterio's son. No,
0: Rey Mysterio's son so much as it's just the children that have in some way surpassed
1: their parents.
0: Yeah. Right.
1: But yeah, he passed his dad. Yeah, and you know, look at the Judgment Day. They all going through some really crazy stuff right now. Because Ben Valor is saying, Dominique, he's saying about Dominique, he's with America Manicano. No, so they're having a problem. Then you got what's not going out his bill, Russo, the Russia Bulgaria, whatever, I can't even say his name real Russia. Good. Yeah, going after his bill, and he's running.
0: Oh yeah.
1: Yeah, he runs scared. He know he get a hold of him. It's over. It's over for his two title belts. You know, the only he would have would be the Hispanic belt if he loses his other belt. And Russo's gunning out there, and I'm waiting for that match. I'm definitely waiting for it because I think Dominique is too cocky, and I'm gonna say this: if he get out of that match or win that match of his belt with Russo, I would give him. I would say, yeah, he's the best wrestler in his dad and Edgar L. But till he prove he can beat Russo, he is nowhere close to his goal. I'm sorry.
0: I think he would win. I think he would.
1: He'll have help.
0: Exactly. He is always gonna have help.
1: Yeah, but it's not gonna be Justin Day. It's gonna be America. O'Connell.
0: Going to be the king of dirty tricks. He is literally going to be the king of dirty tricks in the ring.
1: Yeah, he ain't got close to what Eric. I mean,
0: do you remember what he pulled on AJ Styles?
1: Yeah, the boot. Yeah. Lucky he ain't did the. Lucky.
0: I've never seen that in the ring before. Yeah,
1: but I'm waiting for him to do like Eric Guerrero did, push the wrestler to the rep, and then he got behind him and low blow him and won the match. Then he'll throw a chair. He'll hit the chair on the ground and throw that and say he got smacked. I see him doing that. He's mostly copping out the Eric Guerrero. Most of his, you know, his dirty deeds. That's why they call him Dirty Don. So he's trying to follow the step what Eric Guerrero used to do, because Eric Guerrero would get away with a whole lot of matches. And he will keep his belt, the guard, and how he do it. But he was sneaky about it. He did it dirty, but he did it with class. You know, he never got caught by a ref or anything. So that's the only way he gonna keep his belt. He had the America, Manicano, and them other wrestlers, or he's gonna push Russo to a ref and low blow and win the match. So that's a fight I'm waiting for in Crown Jewel. I think that's when they're gonna have that match.
0: Yeah, you could be right. It could be on Crown Jewel. I'm not really sure when he's scheduled. The one match I know in Crown Jewel is going to be AJ Styles and John Cena, which was announced.
1: Then it's Seth Rollins and Cody Rhodes for that Crown Jewel championship belt, too.
0: Do you have any picks as far as Seth Rollins and Cody Rhodes? How many dirty tricks do you think are going to be pulled?
1: I'm guessing by 10 of them. Steph Rollins is real good at doing. Cause he did it in there. He did it for the belt with CM Punk. So he got a lot of dirty tricks. Anything can happen. His wife can come in there and hit Cody Rhodes with a low blow. Or Ron Breaker and Braun Reeves can come in and strap the rep. Anything. I'll be funny to see Randy Orton coming at RKO, Step Rollins, and then Cody Rhodes just give him his special move, give him that neck breaker, and then win the match. But it's gonna be a lot of match. It's gonna be a lot of people gonna be interfered. So it's gonna be like 10 out of 10 or something.
0: This is what I see happening. Do you remember that it was, I think, an episode of Raw where Seth Rollins showed off this watch that Cody Rhodes bought him at some WrestleMania? I think it was WrestleMania 40 or something like that.
1: Mm-hmm.
0: Yeah, and they made a big deal of it. I think Seth Rollins is going to use that watch as a brass knuckles type thing.
1: Yeah.
0: Hit Rhodes, and it's going to lead to a cut or something. And that's going to be how Seth Rollins steals the win.
1: Yeah. But you forget, you got three people that's gunning after him. You got Lil Rich, four. But you got Cody Rhodes' friend, Randy Orton. Then you got L.A. Knight. You got Jimmy Uso. Then you got CM Punk. He owed him a payback from him losing that belt. So you got to look at CM Punk, his wife. They're going to come in. It's going to be a lot of crap going on in that match because everybody's gunning. They do not like Seth Rollins, but they don't. I would gun after him.
0: I mean, when the Vision sits around there throwing their weight and making enemies out of everybody, everybody's going to come after you.
1: Yeah. And Seth Rollins, he better make it count. He better make it count because I know he's going to have Paul Heyman, Ron Breaker, Braun Reed, and Becky Lynch going to come in and try to start something. Then on Cody Rhodes' side, you got Randy Orton, love the RKO of Seth Rollins. They got L. Knight. He going to help him and Jimmy, going to try to stop Braun Breaker and Braun Reed. Then you got CM Punk. Then you got AJ Lee going to jump on Becky Lynch's butt. So you got a lot of people. You got a lot of people who's going to interfere.
0: Interfere. We have no clue if any of them are going to interfere. Although we could pretty much pay money that you're going to see Braun Breaker and Bronson Reed somewhere in there.
1: Yeah, and you know, then Jimmy and it might not be Jimmy Uso. It might be, I don't know. But it's like I said, it's a lot of people do not like Seth Rollins in his group.
0: Yeah.
1: In cases. And it would be funny, Rod Lesnar came in and just, boom, caught him, you know, helped Paul Heyman. Yeah, I'll find him right there.
0: You're right. I forgot.
1: Yeah.
0: That's right. Brock Lesnar is going to be a Paul Heyman guy.
1: Yeah.
0: And that means he will probably be with the Vision.
1: Yeah. So you got to look at, you know, you got a lot of different things is in that match. So it's going to be crazy. It's really going to be crazy. And it might not happen, but I don't want to hold my breath. Then you got to look at one more, Roman Reigns. He's still owed them for stealing his shoes and all that. Gave him hell. And you know he's supposed to be coming back. So,
0: we don't know. Good point.
1: Mm-hmm. Yeah. I studied what was going on in these different fashions, but in the end, Seth Rollins made a lot of enemies. So, yeah, he wants the smoke. He wants the smoke, and Roman Reigns gonna give him them black Air Force Ones in his face. He's going to make sure that one don't never get a ring like Cody Rhodes. And Cody Rhodes gonna fund them about them two rings like Troy Aikman. They check the rings. I won the championship and crown jewels two times. You ain't won nothing. And you know, that's gonna eat Step One. Step One might get, if he lose this match, he going to SmackDown to go get Cody Rhodes a piece of his mind. So yeah, it's gonna be crazy. And I'm waiting for it. I am waiting for all that to happen because it won't be, my show wouldn't be about, it would never be the same with just seeing all these wrestlers just hate one another and destroying the inside out with WWE. And I love every bit of it. Just too bad The Undertaker can't get in there and do a choke slam for point, or Shawn Michaels coming in and kicking somebody's head out with a super kick and sweet chin music.
0: Yeah.
1: So, yeah, I see a lot of crown jewels. Going to be a lot of people interfere in a lot of matches. That's my choke review on that.
0: And let's see here. We did learn who Stephanie Volker will be facing in Crown Jewel. That will be Tiffany Stratton.
1: Yeah.
0: She was able to retain or keep her title during Friday night's match.
1: Yeah, with Nia Jax and
0: Jade Carter.
1: Yeah. I thought Jade Carter was going to win.
0: Well, I was hoping she would. Some reason, I think it's the fact that, I mean, she's obviously a fan of the comic book character Storm, and she just presents it just so much like it that I just can't help but root for this girl.
1: Yeah. And
0: Lady, I'm sorry.
1: Yeah, and because she used to be a champion with AEW too. Triple H brought her over to WWE. I think she got a lot of attention. She's almost similar to what's her name. I can't call her name. Got a long ponytail and stuff.
0: Oh, Bianca Belair.
1: Yeah, yeah. And they were a good match until Naomi interfered and broke that friendship up. But what I'm saying is, Nia Jax, I just didn't see her trying to win because she used her weight. And I'm like, you see Samu running up on you, you got to get out of the way. And that's what I thought that match was. It was like I was at SeaWorld looking at Nia Jax just trying to bow herself and her weight, trying to destroy people. I'm like, your flexibility is not going to get you a good match, because if people see you running around, they're gonna move out of your way. And Nia Jax didn't bring the Air Force One. She got what she deserved. She was running around, looked like she was head tired, and Jay Carter got hurt. Then that's when the championship, the one who got the championship, she took it and won her belt back. And I see that match. I do see both of them fighting. I don't see Nia Jax or Jay Carter going to Crown Jewel. And I like Jay Carter, but Nia Jax, I didn't see Samu trying to win a match. And I'm sorry I had to say that by the Rock's relatives, but yeah, she got a long way to go to win a championship, because the belt won't fit around her waist that good. And that's my opinion.
0: She previously had the belt. I believe that Tiffany Stratton beat her for the belt originally.
1: Yeah, but she wasn't wearing all the time, because one time she tried to pull around, it was too tight, and she had to carry it. I remember when she carried it, she didn't have it around her waist, because she was having problems suffocating. And then when she came in and cast the suitcase, she just went on ahead and got on the top rope, did a little flip, bam. And Nia Jax, that was like a quick 30 minutes for her to lose her belt that quick.
0: Yeah. Mm. Now, on another side note, I guess we pretty much explained most of what we know for Crown Jewel. I do believe the Street Profits will be up against the Wyatt family's tag team champions.
1: Yeah, but I think they got in Crown Jewel, they got tag team belts. I think I might be wrong, but I know when they do matches like that, they got their own belts.
0: Oh
1: yeah, for the matches. The only thing they'll walk away with would be a ring to show them they won the championship there.
0: Oh.
1: Yeah, they don't get to take the belts because they say they like billions of dollars. They got diamonds on it, so they keep them in the shell. So that's why Triple H made a deal with over in that country. You know, they will come every once a year, and, you know, whoever have a tag team belt on Raw or SmackDown, they will go wrestle for a belt there. And then when they win, they get a ring to show them. That's why Cody Rhodes was showing Steph Rollins, hey, check out the ring. I'm going to get a second one, too, on you.
0: You know? Oh, he already has two from the looks of it, doesn't he?
1: No, he had one.
0: okay.
1: Yeah, he was showing that big one. That sucker was big. It was clean. I bet it cost a good grip. See, because he was showing Seth Rollins was getting mad, he showing that watch. You know, they were showing each other that what he got. Oh yeah, I'm a champ, but I'm a champ crown jewel. Check out my ring. And that's when Seth Rollins brought that little watch. He said, what you saying about this watch, you're not true to your feelings or something like that. And I'm like, hey, you had to show Cody Rhodes that watch he gave you, man. And leave that alone. You posed
0: not only that, afterward, I went ahead and tried to do some research on the watch. And one, I can't find it. And two, it isn't made by anything major, because if it was made by like something major, whether it be some Swiss manufacturer, even Seiko, I would have been able to find some information on it.
1: Yeah.
0: So
1: it might be a cheap watch. You
0: yes,
1: know.
0: That's exactly what.
1: Yeah. So he just said, that's what Step One said. I ain't wore this watch in years. Now I wore it tonight. So you think because I'm not the best, this is it's just like this cheap watch you gave me or something like that. And I'm like,
0: yeah, it obviously was a cheap watch.
1: Yeah, because you wore it, and then you took it out, and then you're in the back of the locker room, your wife chewing your butt out, and then you sitting up there looking at the watch like it means something. I'm like, I say, okay. And then when you mentioned, he said he's going to use that watch and throw it back at Cody Rhodes and him with it. But like I say.
0: Well, I think, if it was like one of my dive watches, you could easily use that as like a form of cheat of makeshift brass knuckles.
1: Yeah,
0: because they have some weight to them.
1: Yeah, but I remember John C. I hate to bring him up. He had that doll chain on the when he was doing Duckonomics and stuff. He used that and hit Triple H or whoever he hit him in the face with it. So I see Stephon using that watch. He might have it tucked in his tights. He gonna get it. He said you can have this watch back, and he gonna. I can see him using that to try to win, but with CM Punk and Roman Reigns being shorts looking, yeah, Paul Heyman gonna have to have Rock Lesnar be the enforcer. Case of Braun Breaker and Braun Reeves don't help, cause that. That right there, Roman Reigns get a hold of Steph on, he's going to pay him back with maybe by two or three spears. And then you got to see him pump. He's going to pick him up and put him to sleep, roll him back in the ring, and that Cody Rhodes going to win like that. But I see a lot of, it's somebody's going to interfere. And when I was in shot, when CM Punk and Steph on had that match, and whatever, that ninja came in the ring, low blow CM Punk. And I said, this is Becky Lynch. And she took her deal. I said, God, dog. I said, she. And that's what AJ's, that's when I thought, okay, AJ Lee's getting ready to come back. She going to get a good. And then one thing about Becky Lynch, don't have a match at Crown Jewel. So it can be AJ Lee trying to fight for that belt. Because they do got belts for each belt. That would be nice, but I don't know. It might be just going to show four or five matches. But it would have been nice if she could win a ring at Crown Jewel against Becky Lynch. The guard at AJ Lee don't have no belt. But I did see her on YouTube training with her husband doing that move, that submission hold move. She did make Becky Lynch tapped out.
0: Mm-hmm.
1: So, and then Becky Lynch got a lot of people gunning after her too. So, yeah, that's a lot of people getting beat up.
0: Yeah, let me see if I can't find what all
1: the matches
0: is presently. On the docket for Crown Jewel.
1: Yeah, I was saying by five. Okay, they were doing six, but then you got the tag team.
0: Eddie Red, Seth Rollins, Cena, AJ Styles, Stephanie Valcour with Tiffany Stratton.

0: So they've mentioned all that. Let me see if I can't find. Maybe it's right here. This is the Wikipedia background. Matches Cody Rhodes, Seth Rollins, Stephanie Velker, Tiffany Stratton, John Cena, AJ Styles. Those are the only three confirmed so far.
1: Yeah.
0: Everything else is up in the air. So.
1: It would be, but I think I heard some. I don't know. I might be wrong. I know. Asa and the Boogie Warriors, that they need to be having the match, because that on SmackDown, that was dead state. Or it was on Raw.
0: Which
1: Well,
0: one?
1: where Asa sprayed that blue mist.
0: Oh yeah, that was Io Sky. No, Io Sky came in after. Okay, Asuka was in a one-on-one match with Rhea Ripley.
1: Yeah.
0: Rhea Ripley won the match, but after the match, I think it was Asuka that sprayed her in the face with the mist. And Io Sky came out to help Rhea Ripley, and Asuka used her tag team partner to, I guess, kind of gang up on Io Sky.
1: Yeah, and both. But I heard the background on that match, and Rhea Ripley was trying to get that paint off of her and stuff. It was hard to get it out, and she, they said it was in her eyes and stuff, so that she Triple H was thinking about firing Asuka for that. But see, but the point I heard about it is, and this is just based on YouTube, saying Rhea Ripley is starring in a new movie in the Avatar. I think it's that movie we saw a long time. It was the Avatar. I could be wrong. It was just it was the by King Kong. But Rhea Ripley is supposed to be starring a new movie, and she's supposed to be one of the creatures, one of them avatars or something like that.
0: I think you got it
1: And
0: wrong.
1: I could.
0: Remember that the Avatar, if you're talking about the blue alien creatures, yeah, that's a James Cameron movie.
1: Yeah, she's supposed to be in that movie.
0: No, she's not.
1: Well, we can check and see.
0: I
1: I
0: can
1: know.
0: guarantee you, James Cameron doesn't work with,
1: Rasters.
0: well, he
1: I
0: doesn't
1: get.
0: work with actors without, unless you win like, unless you're like Oscar bound, you don't stand a chance of
1: Yeah.
0: working with James Cameron. Let's see.

0: She wants to be in the upcoming Terrifier 4. So she might be trying out for that.
1: Because I know they said she turned down a lot of parts. And that's why they were saying about the blue paint or whatever. But I can be wrong. So, you know, people take it and blow it up like that. But I just, you know, got the news of the dating news or whatever they call, you know, what they talk about wrestlers too. And that's what they were saying, but I could be wrong. That's why I'm saying I don't know seeing her in that kind of movie, but
0: yeah, I would see her in a horror movie. That works perfectly with her image.
1: Yeah.
0: Avatar does not.
1: Yeah, that's what I was just saying.
0: I could see her in Terrifier 4 easily. Any horror movie. But I know she isn't going to be. I don't even know if there would be another Avatar movie, to be honest with you.
1: Yeah, because it didn't. It really didn't. It didn't make that much money.
0: Oh, the original Avatar did. It made lots.
1: Yeah.
0: I think they made a second one. But at the same time, me, myself, there were certain, like, parts of the movie, Avatar, that is, that I thought were really great and amazing. But the overall movie, and I guess I just couldn't get behind the idea that they would take a guy who does not have use of his legs and this and that. But the overall movie, and I guess I just couldn't get behind the idea that they would take a guy who is

0: or them to give people with disabilities the benefit of the doubt.
1: Yeah. But they trying to work on it. They trying, but they not there yet.
0: But let's see here. Oh, one of the other things I wanted to discuss was, and this is kind of just a little known fact that I just literally found out earlier today. I mentioned it to you, but I did not know that Randy Macho Man Savage had a brother that wrestled that I knew. The genius Lanny Poffo is Randy Savage's brother.
1: Wow. I didn't know either. I know I heard him, but I didn't know they were brothers.
0: Oh, I didn't either. I mean, it's just shocking. So now, at the same time that all that's going down, I can't help but wonder if Lanny Poffo might have, like, an offspring that will eventually wrestle. Because that would be the closest we get to having a future, like a future Randy Savage.
1: Yeah, because I know Rabbit Savage never had kids. I never heard him having kids. I know the Elizabeth was dating him or married to him, and she got killed by a stalker. You know, that's what I heard about Elizabeth. And I thought she was good with Rabbit Savage, you know, but I didn't know they were dating or they were married. But I know she got killed a long time ago.
0: So I didn't think she got killed. I thought she died of other circumstances.
1: No. When I heard about it way back when I heard when I was a little younger, a whole lot of people was passing in wrestling, and her name came up. And that was it.

0: I don't know if it was natural causes or what, but a lot of different things came up.
1: See, death. On May 1st, 2003, in Marietta, Georgia, Luger called 911 to report that Hewlett, which is Miss Elizabeth, was not breathing. She did not respond to mouth-to-mouth resuscitation, and paramedics rushed her to the Wellstar Kennystone Hospital emergency room, where she was pronounced dead at age 42. Medical examiner listed cause of death as acute toxicity brought on by mix of painkillers and vodka. Her death was ruled an accident.
0: Okay.
1: That's hardly killed.
0: Yeah, I don't know why somebody say it on a dipping note was saying she was murdered, and I'm like, how she could be murdered? She was with Rabbit Savage all the time.
1: Well, she was with Lex Luger back when, because I knew that she was living with Lex Luger when she died. I don't know if they were married or not, but they were definitely together.
0: Okay.
1: You remember Lex Luger, right?
0: Yeah. Yeah, the governor from some state.
1: No. Lex Luger, the total package.
0: Yeah, I know as a wrestler.
1: The governor guy was Jesse the Body Ventura. But, yeah, I didn't think that she was in any way involved in some kind of violent crime.
0: Yeah, well, that was a misunderstanding somebody was saying. But
1: like I said, I was shocked to discover that. I was also shocked to discover that Randy Savage's father wrestled.
0: I
1: didn't know that he was one of these, like, progeny type things. I don't know what you want to call it, other than nepotism, but... Yeah, apparently, Randy Savage's are the sons of Angelo Poffo, a man who was well-respected

0: lived all over the United States during the mid-20th century. He worked for a number of different NWA territories after his debut in 1948, winning tag team gold with Bronco Lubick and Chris Markoff, the singles gold in states like Texas and Indiana. Angelo even started his own promotion in 1978, the International Championship Wrestling, which was based out of Kentucky. And it is where his two sons, Lanny Poffo and Randy Macho Man Savage, started to become well known.
1: Okay. That was the legacy with with the Hopper. Wow. Hopper family. I'm not sure that I'm saying the right.
0: Poffo.
1: Poffo.
0: Poffo.
1: Poffo.
0: Yeah. Even I used to get it wrong because I could have sworn that his name was Poffo originally, but I got that wrong. At least when I was a kid, I thought it was Poffo.
1: That's a common name.
0: No, it's not.
1: It's not.
0: Have you ever heard of anybody with the last name Poffo or Poffo?
1: No, not really.
0: Exactly.
1: I can't say it's strange. I just said that's a common name to hear, what I was trying to say. But I never heard nothing like that.
0: P-O-F-F-O. That's Poffo. I think Lanny, which was known as the Genius, would have probably been Lanny Poffo, probably would have carried on a little bit more, at least with his gimmick.
1: Yeah. Do he have a family before he passed away?
0: Lanny Poffo?
1: Yeah.
0: Yeah. That's why I said it would be very interesting if one of his children ended up wrestling. But I think they would be of age to where they should have started by now.
1: Yeah.
0: He recently died back in 2 years ago.
1: Yeah.
0: And I don't remember much being said about it. But that's neither here nor there. Let me see what else we have. I know that there was an NXT event, which we also didn't really pay much attention to. Called No Mercy. It was out yesterday, this Saturday. And let's see. Javon Evans versus Josh Briggs. Winner was Javon Evans. Sol Ruka with Zaira versus Jada Parker for the WWE Women's Speed Championship. I don't know what a speed championship is.
1: It's like you got to be it in a certain time or certain frame. Like right there, they show 1.40 seconds. And I saw the belt on the video game. I saw the belt and I still don't get it. You know, I still don't get it. How you got a speed belt, you know?
0: Yeah. I mean, whether they pin him in 30 seconds or pin him in an hour and a half, you're still the winner.
1: Yeah. And I know Shane McMahon, but I don't know here and there, but Shane McMahon used to have an underground match where there's no ropes around the poles, and they would just fight bull-handed.
0: Oh, okay.
1: Yeah, Shane McMahon was in that match. And I think it was real brutal, you know, because they got down the game where you don't have, you know, you bounce out the ropes and stuff, you can't.
0: Right.
1: You can't climb up, do moves. So, right. So yeah, it was like a street fight, you know, but it didn't last long. But
0: I would find it less entertaining because the aerial tactics that you use with the ropes really bring something to wrestling.
1: Yeah.
0: And it's been there for as long as I can remember.
1: Yeah. So they were trying to do something different like USC or some underground match. Where you just fight down there and you don't have, you know, people standing up, not sitting down. and you ain't got no ropes to grab or nothing. You can swing a person to a pole, yeah, you can hit your head hard, you know, but they ain't had no them deals to be to catch you hitting the rope, the end of the rope, the corners. They ain't had that. So I did that one time on the game, and it's brutal. It's really brutal because the floor is concrete. When you fall, you hurt yourself. That I think Shane McMahon was trying to do it like a USC match, but they canceled that, so they don't have it. But it's on the game. You can play this. The only way you can win, you knock your opponent out.
0: The winner of the speed women's match was Sol Ruka. Then it was Blake Monroe versus Jordan Grace in a weaponized steel cage match. This is a steel cage match which actually had like trash cans and chairs and so forth inside the steel cage.
1: And canes. You know, you can use canes and chairs.
0: Kendo sticks. The winner was Jordan Grace. The next one was Ethan Page versus Tavon Heights for the North American Championship. That seems kind of weird because it's technically, wouldn't that be the same as having an Intercontinental Championship?
1: Yeah, something like that. Yeah, but they got rid of the Hulk Hogan belt. Yeah, they got rid of they're calling it a North American belt now. But I don't know where they got that, but I know they got rid of the Hulk Hogan. Then they got rid of the 27 belt. They got rid of both them belts.
0: The winner was Ethan Page, and I don't know what to think because, I mean, it wasn't a hardcore match. They're not even doing that. So it's
1: but it's hard to see that show because it's on a different channel, I think. I don't know.
0: No, we could have watched it. I just didn't. One, I don't pay a lot of attention to NXT, period.
1: Yeah. Because most of their wrestlers, they already start coming to WWE. They're going to Raw and SmackDown and stuff, getting them a chance to get them see people that can see them on live shows.
0: And every time I do try to watch it, because 2 weeks ago I did try to watch it mainly because of this show.
1: Mm-hmm.
0: And I got so disinterested that I thought I was going to fall asleep.
1: Yeah. It used to be exciting. There's like this match right here.
0: Let's see. Oba Femi versus Ricky Saints for the NXT Championship.
1: Yeah, and I beat him.
0: The winner was Ricky Saints.
1: Yeah, and Ricky Saints, and nobody don't know him. He used to be with Taz on AEW. He was with that faction with his son Hook. He used to be on that show. And
0: which one of these is Ricky Saints?
1: This one.
0: Okay.
1: Oba
0: Femi.
1: And I think he's from Jamaica. I'm not sure, but he got an accent like he is from Jamaica.
0: I used to remember that. Do you remember that for a long time, Kofi Kingston used to speak with a Jamaican accent?
1: Yeah, and it was poor.
0: And then it actually came out that he hadn't.
1: Yeah, it was real poor. It was real poor, you know. But
0: he kept up that accent for years.
1: Yeah. He's been working on it. But right now, the New Day is struggling. They struggling. With our Big E, they struggling. And they brought this other guy.
0: I don't think they're struggling so much. I do think that they are a predominant tag team. It's just that their antics just come across as comical much of the time. But I kind of enjoy it that way.
1: Well, I like the old New Day when Big E and all them, they were out there dancing and Xavier Woods was blowing the trumpet and Big E, Cody and Kenshin was throwing pancakes in the air. And I'm like, hey, where you bringing pancakes?
0: Pancakes?
1: Yeah. They were out there playing the song and he was bringing the plate, throwing pancakes to everybody. And I'm like, hey, you bringing pancakes? And talking about cutting you and corns, I'm like, and that's when Rock said, I can't believe two grown men who got on their forehead got lima bean peanuts on their head. He said, what? You know, and Zay Wood said, what? He said, lima beans on top of your forehead. When really, he talked about the unicorn. But Rock said, big penis. And so I say, Rock, die. Because they came out and they came, New Day came out and talked smacked by The Rock. And The Rock just went off. And they had these things on their head. And it looked like unicorn, but Rock called them big penis on their head.
0: Yeah.
1: Everybody, the whole stadium laughed. I laughed. I was spitting up my soul. And I said, oh, God. And The Rock said, he said, the lima beans on your head. Grown man's got lima bean peanuts on your head. And Zay Wood said, what? You know, like that. That's the New Day I remember. The New Day right now, what I'm saying, is not, you know, trying to do a heel. No, they want to be bad now. I'm like, no, it's not a good look. I like the old New Day with B.E., you know. And I just hate B.E. got hurt, and now he's talking like Michael Cole and stuff, trying to keep, you know, a job on the table. But I like B.E. because he brought them out.
0: Oh, yeah. But I still think that New Day has a lot to offer. Talent-wise. But I've always liked Kofi Kingston. I think he's both talented, both in the ring, and just his antics outside of the ring are just, I mean, it's not like he has mic control, but he's just so comical outside of it that there is something there.
1: Yeah. I like the fight, but Kofi Kingston and Randy Orton had a fight. And Randy Orton had this race car. Paint with his logo and everything, and Kofi Kingston went and scratched up his car and stuff. And because Randy Orton had his own fashion, you know, he had Teddy DiBiase's son, and he had Cody Rhodes. There was a clique with them. I think they were calling themselves something else, but I don't want to get the name twisted. But Kofi Kingston was fronting Randy Orton, he scratched his car up and everything. So Randy Orton just went ballistic on him. And that was a good match with them, you know, when he was in a single match. So I think, yeah, Kofi Kingston need to break up the New Day and get back to single matches. Because he can fly more than he by himself. But with Zay Woods, he's not bringing, no, the tag team is falling apart, from what I'm saying. But if they split up and do their own thing, maybe they can stride on different levels.
0: I disagree. I think they present something. Something that's definitely entertaining and worth watching. We are pretty much out of time. Yeah, anything you want to say?
1: Yes, we'll be back next week with Mo Choke Review. I'm Fred Hollywood and Randy.
0: Rainlock.
1: I'm glad. Thank you for listening to us, and keep choke slam everywhere you do.

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This is the 8th day of January 2026, coming live from Garland in the Great Republic of Texas right now, 8 p.m. Central Standard Time. We got a lot of stuff to go over tonight, I can tell you that. There's been a lot of weird things going on out there in this world, and there are a lot of weird people. I don't know if you knew that. 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And a lot of things going on, but anyway, but yeah, we're here, we're glad you can join us and everything else. 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We've got a chat room, you can chat up with chatters, or maybe we'll have something that's worthwhile bringing up from them tonight, who knows. Sometimes there is, sometimes there ain't, sometimes people are just talking about other things. But also, you can join us on the wild card line, which is open. The wild card line, 469-893-0054. Again, it's 469-893-0054. International callers, be sure to call us at plus one for the U.S. 469-893-0054 on the wild card line. Ugh, I couldn't get that one out. Sorry about that. All right, so there's been a lot of things going on in the news, with newsworthy news, and there's all weird things that are out there, and we're about to explore some of the weirdest ones. So, I think we've talked about this before. I don't know if it was on Blue Knights or what. I don't really know how I should get this, but okay. Well, you know, we'll see. Where we go. This first one comes to us from a very, very interesting place. It's in Camden, New Jersey. And this one here, it starts off, this heist is truly nuts. A thief snatched a beloved antique. All right, you ready for it? Walrus penis bone from behind the bar at famed Camden, New Jersey cheesesteak joint. Donkey's Place, which, why don't they call it Walrus Place? Because they got a wang there. I don't know why. And staffers are blubbering mad. Wow. So, it says here, she went to the back to do something else, and then one dude stole it. Owner Rob Lucas Jr. told NJ.com, we got this picture, but I don't think he's from around town. So, this is a weird, this is actually a very, very long penis bone, I guess. I don't know if there's two of them or whatever, but they're showing like two here in the picture. And this one woman acts like she's going to like blow the penis bone. And these things, I mean, really, like, you know, as you know, in the human penis, there are no bones in there. I mean, there's, you know, a lot of other things, but not bones. But the big thing is that I don't remember last week we talked a lot about things that were inserted in the anus, and mainly 78% of them were recovered from male anuses, and this was done so that, not for Centers for Disease Control, it was for consumer product safety to see if these products are safe, and if there's a problem with them, and, you know, sticking them up your anus may get lost in there. I'm pretty sure whalebone is not much of a product, so, you know, or excuse me, walrus bone, or walrus boners. But anyway, it says some different things here. They show, like, some pictures of it. Case and show the person who stole it. And, yeah, you know, I guess it's one of those things, just weird to steal, or he's going to stick it up his ass. The walrus wiener has served as a conversation piece at the restaurant, which Anthony Bourdain once praised as the area's best cheesesteak spot to see a walrus bone from their wiener. Now, he just put it as the best cheesesteak spot, I guess, in that area. But he may have talked about the walrus bone. I don't know. He probably did. But for years, alongside other knickknacks, like a megalodon tooth, but it sat around there and said, but on January 30th, I guess this, I don't know, it says January 30th, but you would think that would have been a lot older. I don't know, maybe this was from last year? But this is a new story. This came out on January 7th. Maybe they meant December 30th, because it does look like it's in wintertime, and of course January would have been in wintertime too. But this came out on the 7th day of January, just yesterday. I don't know what the hell.
Says, but on January 30th, a group of men, I guess probably December 30th, a group of three men who had been drinking for hours asked to see the artifact. And then one of them bolted with it, according to the bartender. I wonder, I mean, because he probably didn't pay his bill either. It says on here, I said, I can't even believe he did this. Let's find the guy who stole Donkey's, you know what? Well, isn't Donkey's walrus Wayne? Let's bone. All right. She said in a TikTok post the next day, the post here is New York Post. It shows the alleged bone bandit grinning with a beard and clutching a cocktail before leaving with the loot. And it says it was a man. I don't see the picture of the guy. Let's see. I see a picture of the guy walking out, but I don't see much else. If the person who stole it is watching this, please bring it back. Not the same without it. She said in the video. Lucas, meanwhile, said he doesn't want to press charges. He simply wants the decades-old dong returned to its perch. We just want the thing back, he pleaded. And yeah, the pictures they show. Yeah, I don't see the guy with the cocktail or anything like that. They just show a lot of other things, like the Wang up there. And this one girl, it looks like, man, I don't know what the hell she's holding. She's holding like two of them. They can't be a mirror. I don't know, whatever. But yeah, so if you've seen a walrus Wang, or somebody you know has walrus Wang, please, inform the Camden, New Jersey police or this donkey place about the missing Wang. Yes. But yeah, that's a very, very interesting one. I've actually I remember like when I was when I used to play like in España, like Sevilla Red Sox baseball. I had like some baseballs and then I signed them and put them in there and they put them in the Applebee's right behind there. But of course, like most restaurants, things get stolen, so it got stolen, of course. But it wasn't a Wang, so I don't know. I know it, that would have made a good bat. It was pretty long. It was pretty long. You could use it as a baseball bat, Wang. But anyway, so that's gone. We'll see what happens. Yeah, we'll see. We'll see if it pops up or it comes up. I mean, I don't know. Sometime in the near future, we'll see what the hell happens with that one. And here's another one. Have you ever wondered what eating 2 pounds of raw meat a day will do for you? Well, if you thought nothing good, then you're right. I mean, what the hell? I mean, I don't know what the hell's wrong with people. But anyway, make no mistake, this is an unsavory obsession. Florida tattoo shop owner Wendy Marshall is so fond of raw meat that she scarfs 2 pounds of it daily. Ground chuck, cold cuts, whole roast, porterhouses, the bloodier the better. Marshall devours it all. Now, the thing is that actually, the human body over years, I remember there was this thing that said that it actually pulls out more nutrients to cook it than to not cook it. So that's one of the reasons why we do cook things and we've been cooking things or, heating things up or burning things for, oh God, millennia as people. But to the Florida tattoo shop, it's okay. She scarfs down and devours it. It says, I love ripping the flesh straight off the bone. Marshall 28 declared before popping a marble chunk of steak into her mouth in a clip from Wednesday's My Strange Addiction premiere, provided exclusively to the Post, a loud raw meat burp quickly forwarded. Yeah, that's gotta smell great. Yeah. Of course, this woman looks like the type of woman that basically is saying, hey, look, I'm so starved for attention, I will do anything. But of course, eating meat is part of that. So it says, eating raw meat isn't as rare as you might think. It's a time-honored tradition in Ethiopia and among Arctic populations. In reality, TV star Heidi Montag has been known to do it. Yeah, and there are things that I remember, like in Mexico, they had this thing where they would eat grass with the blood of a cow or something, and it was warm blood because it just came from the cow, but I wasn't going about to do it. I was like, the hell with that. I mean, I don't care if it tastes like, gingerbread. I mean, I'd rather eat gingerbread. So, let's see. So many cultures enjoy eating raw meat, and such as French delicacy steak tartare, finely chopped and seasoned raw beef, and classic Italian appetizer
Carpaccio, thin slices of raw beef drizzled with olive oil, lemon juice, and shaved parmesan. Still, Marshall's awful diet, awful, O-F-F-A-L, diet is extreme and potentially dangerous. Experts warn that raw meat can harbor harmful bacteria such as Salmonella, Listeria, Campylobacter, and E. coli, as well as parasites like Trichinella. Yeah, you gotta think, it's like, it's one thing if you killed the animal, but when you go out there and you eat something that's been sitting around and been pushed around from different places, and they know it's going to be cooked, they really have no concern of like how it's treated in the process. I mean, really, you're taking a lot into your own hands there. The idea to actually eat raw meat from people that are making it. I mean, again, since they know it's going to be cooked, they only have like a certain level of sanitary conditions for it, and they're not very sanitary. And Marshall's carnivorous customs do not seem particularly hygienic. Early in Wednesday's episode, she's shown in El Salon gobbling ground beef straight from the package, pulled from her purse. Wow, that's a good place to keep it. Her nail technician was so grossed out that she refused to give Marshall a manicure. Yeah, I would think that, what the hell are you doing? I mean, who the hell goes to a nail salon and says, hey, I'm going to eat something in the nail salon while you're doing my nails? I mean, basically, this is another thing I say. Some people are just very starved for attention. And, of course, they're going to do it on the show or something. So maybe she just said, well, look, let's ramp it up a notch. And thus, the eating in the nail salon. But my whole thing goes back down to it. It's like, look, we don't have any food here. No food. Much less this crap, you know, just... Yeah, you're trying to show off and be some kind of braggart about. Early in Wednesday's episode, she's shown at the nail salon gobbling ground beef straight from the package. Okay, then we said that. And again, like, your purse is not the most sanitary thing either. I mean, you know, once you get over a range of like 70 some odd degrees, the bacteria expands exponentially. And up until about 100 and some odd degrees, and it's still growing, growing, growing, growing, growing. So, what the hell do you think's going on in your purse? I mean, just growing bacteria in there. You have a substance that absorbs in bacteria, growing bacteria. And it says, I do not understand that it's not socially acceptable. I do understand it's not socially acceptable to eat raw meat, Marshall confessed. People kind of gag or look at me crazy, but I don't care because I want attention. That's what she should add at the end of it. The liver king can probably commiserate. But Marshall said her sinewy propensity dates back to childhood when she would chew fat with her nana. I always hate people when they call their grandma or something some weird name. I mean, I never called my grandma or grandpa Peepop, Nina, Nanu, Nubo, Nini, Nina, Nina, Nunu. I never did that shit. I just called them like grandma and grandpa or whatever language I'm speaking or, you know, the same version, derivative. Grandmother, grandfather, I mean, I wasn't, let's say a special child, let's say. I wasn't touched. So I didn't have to come up with stupid words, you know. Anyway, maybe your mileage may vary. Anyway, so that would, nothing bad about special children. A lot of them actually know how the hell to say grandma and grandpa. But anyway, that was actually a way for me to, and her to bond. Man, y'all need better ways to bond. I don't know what the hell. It's like saying, like, hey, let's share my grandma's dildo. I mean, you know, hey, that's a good way to bond. She explained in the exclusive post clip, she'd come over and we'd talk about life and just eat raw meat together. Wow, that's lovely. Marshall said her grandma died about 5 years ago from eating raw meat, and I'm joking, from bladder cancer. Marshall's romantic partner, Robert, has not taken up to the mantle. His family has beef with her addiction. Going so far as to pick a bone with Marshall at a cookout at her home. Well, she didn't really cook out anything. Let's see. I'm about to throw up, Robert's cousin's wife warned as Marshall bit into raw steak on the TLC series. It's a little hard to accept someone who eats raw meat at dinner tables, she added. Robert's family concerns prompt Marshall to meet up with nurse practitioner Vanessa Cabrera about what's at stake if she doesn't chuck her habit. And let me tell you something here.
This woman's like, she's got all her little coverings of tattoos because she needs to draw attention. She got her neck tattoo. She got like a one little face tattoo over her eyebrow. But she's a tattoo artist, so, I mean, not all tattoo artists are trying to draw as much attention as she is. So she tries to go to nail salons eating meat so that she can get more attention, but I don't know. To each their own, I guess, whatever. If you like attention, that's great. Cabrera identifies a chronic E. coli infection in Marshall's colon from her stool sample. Most E. coli strains are in the gut and are harmless, a part of healthy bacterial landscape, but there are certain strains can cause severe illness. It's interesting because typically someone with that would have nausea, vomiting, diarrhea, fever, and all kinds of stuff, Rivera told Marshall. And seeing that you don't have any of these symptoms, it leads me to believe that it's been there for such a long time that your body's adapted to it. Cabrera noted that the immune-compromising bacteria have probably become resistant to almost all every single type of antibiotic. Wow, so she basically set herself up. That's true. I mean, like, if that's the case, she set herself up so that if she ever needs antibiotics, they're not really going to work because she is what she is. So if you were to get sick with any other type of illness coupled with the bacteria there, it would be very difficult for antibiotics to work, she added. Marshall said it was very scary that antibiotics might not work in a life or death situation. But, I need to be have attention. She promised to make healthier decisions moving forward and set some ground beef rules for herself. I'm not going to stop eating raw meat. I plan to eat grass-fed. Oh, wow, that's a big difference. Only from a good source, Marshall vowed. It's so stupid. It's like, what do you think? I mean, they act like, oh, well, we get our little cattle and we feed them some grass on our hand. We're like, feed, feed, feed, feed little cattle. And then we get them and then we say, time to meet your maker. And we settle them down and we cut their throat just so slightly. And we hold them in their arms and go, shh. And then we couple their digestive tract. We pull that apart. We make sure that none of that is infected or nothing. We don't mix things. We don't. There's no excrement or any blood or anything on the meat. That's or excuse me, urine on the meat. It's just pure blood. Yeah, right. You don't give a rat's ass. I mean, by meaning like the ground. The idea of actually saying grass fed is means like. They bring a bunch of grass to the guy, the cow that's sitting there, and then say, "Hey, look, eat this. We know you can't walk anymore, so we brought you some grass." I mean, they just want to charge more money for doing the same damn thing that everybody else does. So, and they're probably more unsanitary because they don't really give a rat's ass because they're already lying to you about one thing, trying to steal money from me with the other. I'm not okay. So she wrote on there she's gonna make these healthy choices for herself. No more ground at all, not even if it's grass-fed, she continued, for my health, to be here for my children and for my husband and family. What is, okay, so who wrote that? She said she make healthy. I'm not going to stop eating. I plan to raise. Okay, so Marshall said that about in the episode, but then somebody else kind of chimes in. I think it's maybe the nurse practitioner or whomever that said that about the whole thing. So Marshall told the Post that she hasn't consumed raw. So maybe she changed her tune afterwards. I don't know. Maybe that was the case. That's why she said the second one about, her children and husband and family. Marshall told the Post that she hasn't consumed raw ground meat since the show film this summer, but I can't say that I won't try it again in the future. She said that she has not experienced any side effects from the protein productivity other than medical diagnosis on paper and have no symptoms of anything. And due to myself and my family eating raw meat for so long, I don't believe anything will happen to me. Or my family in the future, she shared. These are like the snake handlers that say, hey, look, we handle venomous snakes and nothing ever happens. Only a few people died, and God wanted them to die. If anything, it's amazing that were no symptoms of E. coli, and like people who do not eat raw meat, they would be deathly ill, and we are immune. I don't really say that, I mean, I don't think they mentioned that she was immune from it. They just basically said she died experiencing side effects because. Her body just said, hey, look, if you're not going to react to this crap, I'm not going to tell you about it anymore. And so just die already. So, anyway, that, of course, like once the show's done, she's like, hey, if I'm not going to get any more attention from this, I guess I'm going to stop eating it.
Wow, that is pretty weird. Just weird stories. I just think that really there's a lot of people out there that man, they yearn so much for attention and they want it. But speaking of attention, I don't even know, like some of these are kind of like the original thing when The Simpsons came out and they started making they made predictions that were not trying to be made predictions, which is funny. They thought about getting the weirdest things, like Trump becoming president. It was just like it's off the wall. It didn't really seem real, and so then again, he was followed up by a woman president, which didn't happen. So who knows? But it says here the Simpsons made these alarming predictions in 2026, some of which are already underway. So pop culture oracle, The Simpsons, has predicted more doom and gloom for 2026. In 2026, eagle-eyed viewers are looking for storylines that could be connected to a new type of flu, which that, the old Osaki flu thing or whatever, the Osaki flu thing they had on The Simpsons, which, a lot of people attributed to COVID. I mean, if you used it already once, I don't know how many times you can use it again. But artificial intelligence taking over jobs, another world war, smart homes, and aliens. A lot of these things, I mean, even the even without artificial intelligence, the idea, the understanding that what could become of robots and everything else was already discussed years ago in Twilight Zone and other episodes of things like that. So, you kind of take it with a little grain of salt here. I mean, the cool one was, predicting Donald Trump becoming president. That is very, I mean, when they did that, nobody really thought Donald Trump was going to become president. So that is like out of all the people they could have picked. I mean, think about it. There's a lot of famous people out there that you think that would no way in hell are ever going to become president, and yet they didn't pick any of them. They picked, Donald Trump. I mean, that would. I mean, I don't know. I guess they thought it sounded funny, but well, you could have picked George Foreman. I mean, he was very popular back in the '90s and stuff, and the George Foreman grill, and that would have sounded funny too. I mean, so that's why I say it was a pretty enormous pick, but. Understanding that AI, like it says in season 23, episode 17, them robot AI starts taking over jobs of people in Springfield. Well, that's kind of common concern with AI as well. So then the episode 2012, Mr. Burns is replacing employees with robots who turn on him and then is laid off. Workers have to come to his rescue. But again, that's a robot one, not so much an AI one. So I don't know. I mean, it just sounds kind of a little, you're reaching for stuff now. An October analysis, ironically based on ChatGPT findings, found that artificial intelligence and automation could wipe out nearly 100 million jobs in the U.S. over the next decade, including white and blue-collar roles. The agricultural revolution unfolded over thousands of years. The industrial revolution took more than a century, the report said, and artificial labor could reshape the economy in less than a decade. That's a scary thought, too. A recent Stanford University report also found that U.S. job postings for young adults 22 to 25 have plunged 13% from 2022 across AI-exposed industries. That's a big thing too. You got to think about. That I don't see any upside to AI. I don't like. There are, I mean, benefits of using it, like for search engines and stuff like that, like in a small scale. But this, like the larger issue of it. There's not going to be some utopian society developed by AI that nobody has to work and they're just going to be able to like sit at home and think about their lives and concentrate on their families, like this crap that rich people like Elon Musk and people want to sell you on because they want you to look the other way. But anyway, meanwhile, in real life, all female crew, which included Katy Perry and Gayle King, went on a brief trip. Oh, excuse me. Season episode 5, Homer Simpson chose by NASA to go into space with Buzz Aldrin and attempt to make space travel more appealing to the average man because it was a ratings thing. They were losing ratings on these space launches, and that's the reason I put Homer in there. They didn't have that in the story, but I remember the episode. So, meanwhile, in real life, all female crew, Katy Perry and Gayle King, went on a trip on Blue Origin's New Shepard rocket or New Shepard. I don't know why I spell like that. Anyway, maybe there's a misspelling. As far as part of a tourism flight, sparkling the idea that tourism could happen in the near future. I mean, that was, yeah. I don't think it's exactly the same thing, but, whatever. The Simpsons have also seen into the new super flu strain that's soaring in the U.S. The
U.S. experienced the highest rate of infection in nearly 3 decades, according to flu statistics. Centers for Disease Control on Monday, New York seemed to be hit hardest, flu hospitalization in a single week. Marge and Change, an episode in 1993, is a fictional virus spreading through Springfield that came from Japan and shipping crate. Again, this was already used to say to predict the Osaka virus that hit Springfield, is what they called it, I think. That one is more for COVID. It seemed like it was more related to COVID too. And so this episode was a popular one that resurfaced during COVID-19 pandemic, especially in that it depicted how the disease caused a societal breakdown and the town caused an uproar in search for a cure. So anyway, so the beloved animated show, which first aired in 1989, has also shown what it would be like to live in a smart house in season 13, episode 1, Treehouse of Horrors, season 12. The Simpson family moves into a voice-controlled house that manages their day-to-day lives, but the longer they live there, the more threatening the smart house becomes. This could be a warning, as a new survey found that more than 8 in 10 Americans now contain smart tech, such as refrigerators, doorbells, and robot vacuums. There have been quite a few recent theories about alien life, also. And in 1997, the episode Springfield Files could be giving fans some insight of the future. In the episode, two FBI agents come to investigate an alien that Homer claims to have seen in the woods. This turns out to be Mr. Burns. There have been several references to a World War III in the run of Simpsons, and fans are taking note this year. In 1995, Lisa's Wedding, the episode shows her fiancé, Hugh Parkfield, in the future talking about World War II with Homer and Bart, as well as the seeding conflict. In this one, they go over there and somebody mentions, I forget, I think it was like Moe, that how the U.S. saved Great Britain in World War II, and then Hugh Parkfield character, this guy who's supposed to be married to Lisa, says how that, well, we saved you in World War III, Another instance in 1987, short shows Homer persuaded that World War III has already started, demanding that his family take shelter. So this was one of the Tracy Ullman shows, I guess. Homer was also convinced the world was ending in an episode titled Thank God It's Doomsday, which aired in 2005. Yeah, that was one I think that he predicted the end of the world through reading the Bible finally or something, and he had this mathematical formula, and then it was wrong. And everybody got mad at him for it, and then he figured out he had one thing backwards, and he changes it, and then he was right. So, yeah, it was pretty funny. And then nobody believed him when he was right. Anyway, so let's see here. We got a lot of other little weird stories coming to us, too, from the New Yorker poster. Let's see. Small town overwhelmed by heavy fried dough smell from Dunkin' Factory. Pumping out 1 million donuts per day. Wow, that's a lot of donuts there. Okay, so some Massachusetts are a little tired of running on Dunkin', they say here. Residents in the town of Haverhill, which I think that was a fake town in Simpsons too, anyway, are claiming that a manufacturing facility that produces 1 million donuts per day for the fast food giant has an overpowering smell in their home. Local Sean Wilson at December 16th City Council meeting that anyone walking in the area would be overwhelmed by the smell of donuts. I guess there could be a lot more bad smells. My house smells like donuts all the time. In the last 2 months, Wilson fumed is distracting and it's heavy. Okay, let me tell you this. One of the things is that I remember like there was one comedian who mentioned that he grew up next to a paper mill and he says, I don't know what they put in paper, but it smells horrible. I think that was Ron White or somebody. I gotta say, like, I lived for a while in a place that did a lot of, I made a lot of cement and stuff like that, and they did a lot of other things too. And every once in a while, you get that heavy sulfur smell, and it would just go through everywhere. So I gotta say, living next to a donut plant doesn't sound that bad. I mean, it just, I say, like, out of all the smells you could smell, donuts wouldn't be the one that I'll be like, oh my God, this is so horrible. But I do get it. It's not, you want your house to smell like your house smells, not just like donuts from the outside. But I guess it could be worse,
Haverhill City Council Sean Toohey shared that he had been contacted by another constituent complaining of a carnival smell resembling fried dough. And some residents have expressed their concern about the air quality surrounding the manufacturing plant. However, others enjoy the sweet smell of donuts per local news outlet. Said one person wrote, "It smells like a bakery," Bill McDougall said to NBC 10 Boston. "Like someone's cooking little cakes or something." Says, "It's Christmas time, we should have smells." He added, "Christmas trees, food, joy, use other senses." Let's see. McDougall joked that maybe Starbucks people are the ones who are taking issue with the smell. Ross Heisler, who lives near the facility, told the news station he could imagine a lot of worse things to be smelling. He said, "Donuts is not a problem," he laughed. The 93,500 square foot factory built this year is the largest bakery for Dunkin' in the U.S. and serves more than 200 Dunkin' stores ran by Carfula Management Company, the largest Dunkin' franchise in the U.S., according to the Boston Business Journal. J.T. Couch, who represents the company, argued the facility has brand new equipment and is cleaned on a regular basis and meets all regulatory standards. "We'll make 1 million donuts a day," he said. As of now, city councilors are set to revisit the issue in January meeting, and health inspectors will look at the plant in the meantime. The Post has reached out to Dunkin' and Kafua for comment. I mean, I guess they could try to get some, make some kind of manufactured smell of what a paper mill smells like, or my sulfur smell that I had a smell from the cement plant, if they don't like that smell, but, you know. It is one of those things, I get it, like, you know, you want to control your own space, it's your environment, it's your house and everything else, why should some other business pollute your house in any form, shape, or fashion? But smells loft, and I really don't know what the resolution to this is, and it seems like it creates a lot of jobs, but if, you know, if you don't like the smell of donuts in the morning, I'm pretty sure there's somebody else that might, and so maybe it's just move on down the road there. I mean, I know I hate to tell people that, but sometimes it's the best case. If you don't like something, you know, it's time to get out. All right. I'm going to read this, but it's not about me. All right. So this one came out on December 24th, just right in time for Christmas. So this one here goes out and says, "I have the world's smallest penis." See, I have the world's second smallest penis. I didn't even get qualified for the Guinness record. So, you know, I mean, that's the crappy part of me. So I think I really should feel, I think that people should feel more sorry for me than him. At least he's got a record out of it. I ain't got anything to show for it, not even a wing. No, I'm joking here. I have a very big two-incher. Here's how it impacts dating and sex. All right, let's see what this guy's got to talk about. Big problems come in small packages. A North Carolina man in the world with the world's smallest penis has revealed some of the biggest problems he's faced being not so well endowed, including maintaining a sexual relationship. He spilled the beans on his wee willy issues that resurfaced in an interview of IGV's official That's Gone Viral. And it says, "I'm still not sure that I have yet fully come to terms with having a micro penis," Michael Phillips, 36, tells the outlet. Sorry about that. His miniature manhood measured just under an inch, putting him well within the threshold for a rare medical condition called a micropenis. See, that's the thing, too. It's like, yeah, like, I mean, like, I don't know. Like, it almost seems like when your body was developing, you didn't really know whether it wanted to. I, you know, he probably is able to reproduce, but I'm saying, like, it probably didn't know if it was going to go the vaginal route and that penis is going to become a clitoris or what the hell is going on here. So, this guy here, and he even writes, he has a shirt on, says big dick energy, so, which I guess is being ironic. Anyway, the affliction is defined as atypically small penis measures a typically small penis measuring 3.67 inches or less that is discovered in infancy or early childhood, according to the Cleveland Clinic. Affecting just 0.6% of the global population, the condition is usually a result of fetal testosterone deficiency. So, okay, see, as I'm saying, it's some development issues.
As a child, Phillips initially thought he was just smaller than average and hoped he would simply be a late bloomer whose manhood would eventually catch up with him. Let me tell you this, I really got to think about it. Think about it back as a kid. I don't think your wang gets that much bigger. It just kind of is what it is. I mean, yeah, like, I mean, when you're little, yeah, it's tiny and stuff like that, you know, whatever, because you're a baby. But really, like, once you get about, like, six or so odd, you can actually cognitively think that you have a smaller wang or whatever. It's pretty much what size it's going to be. I mean, maybe you'll get another inch or so odd, but you ain't really getting much more than that. And that's when, and that is due also probably more to when it is aroused. So, I don't know. Anyway, the day never came, and the Southerners faced a host of issues due to his fun-sized phallus. The biggest challenge I faced are having sexual relationships and still being a virgin and being able to talk about this openly, but how embarrassing of a topic it is, lamented Phillips. He recounted one mortifying incident in high school in which a girl saw his tiny, man, I mean, how the hell, that's the funny thing. It's like, I mean, when I was in high school, unless I wanted somebody to see my wang, they never saw my wang, so I don't really, or I didn't care. But this guy gets some lady, some little girl walking by in high school and, you know, checks out his wang, and he's already got this problem. So he recounted his mortifying incident in high school, which a girl saw his tiny tallywhacker and laughed at him, putting him off pursuing dating and relationships for a long time. Well, I mean, back in high school was probably the best time you could have dated because, you know, you may not have got laid anyway, so, you know. I have a couple of experiences of having sex and wasn't able to get in everything. Well, I thought he said he was a virgin. I mean, just because you ain't, you're, I mean, so basically he's saying, like, okay, I'm gonna, like, rub my wang against a bunch of chicks' vagines, and, that's not considered sex. But my thing goes back down to it. It's like, well, if that's not considered sex, then what do you consider sex? I mean, because your wang's not gonna get any bigger, so, I don't know. Phillips told the Sun, from there I was just stopped trying dating and lost interest in it. Okay, so frustrated over coming up short in the voir dire, the poor fellow went to a doctor where he learned of his medical condition. Surprisingly, this made having there I was just stopped trying dating and lost interest in it. Okay, so frustrated over coming up short in the voir dire, the poor fellow went

there's a medical condition called micropenis. Okay, I knew about that. I really don't see how that affects me, except having a micropenis myself. He is now using the condition to help others come to terms with the deflection, which he feels is woefully underrepresented in the media. Why would you want this affliction to be out in the media? I mean, I got like psoriasis, but I'm not like, man, I wish, people would talk more about psoriasis in the media. I mean, it's kind of like, I see on Family Guy, Quagmire kind of like, did a joke for it on a commercial thing, but I mean, that's about it. That's all I've seen so far. It's like, who the hell cares, what are they supposed to be like, some character on the, sitcom, and it's like, hey, he's our good friend. He's got a micro penis. And it's like, oh, it's old micro. He's back again. I don't get it. I mean, I don't know. All right, Phillips urged, find people you're confident in sharing your problem with. They might surprise you on how understanding they are and accepting. Phillips said he might even be positive to his one-inch wonder in this regard. It wasn't until joking about being a Guinness World Record holder that I realized I might actually have the world's smallest penis. He said, if I could go for it, I think I would, I think I could help bring more awareness. Okay, so the funny thing is, he wasn't the guy that has the smallest penis. He just said he was the guy that has the smallest penis. And I mean, there's a bunch of other guys out there that have like some turtle head, and they're like, hey, man, my penis is probably smaller than yours. So, wow. That's pretty crazy. I don't know. I mean, what would be the answer? I really don't know what your answer would be. I really don't. I don't know how you would have a relationship, especially with women. And I do say with women because, I mean, at least a guy, you can become a power bottom and just take it up the ass. But I mean, like, again, you would just have to accept press that you are a power bottom and you like getting it up the ass because you're not gonna get the reach around. I mean, it's, what I mean, and plus, I mean, most power bottoms are not really interested in that because they're power bottoms. So, I mean, I would just say become gay. That would be my answer. Become gay. Because I mean, like, really, the thing is, like, where are you gonna? There is an old adage to this. Let's say, okay, let's say the heterosexual world. It used to be where, like, when sex wasn't really well discussed, you could pull this off on front of a lady that's never known anything any better until she just accepts it. Example, my story about being at a Texas Rangers game, and this one guy, this old guy, comes in with this, big monster squirrel in his pants, and he's like 80 some odd years old and has no problem just standing far back from the urinal so everybody can get a look at that thing. And he's like, hey, you see it when it's erect. And I didn't say that. But I mean, I started thinking, well, that's odd, I mean, like, but thanks for showing it. And but the thing is I remember Biff had a story where somebody Some old guy had some big old wang or something like that, and then he had some wife, and he's like, man, that woman's been taking that big old wang for like 60 years. So for her, she didn't know there were smaller wangs out there, and she's just been getting pounded by this huge dong. And vice versa, in a situation, and maybe like if you would have grown up like in a time when people were less educated about the wang, and the first wang they would ever see would be yours, they would just assume that, hey, look, all wangs must be alike. And you could have got away with it. But now it's going to be one of those things where if you do find somebody, yeah, you may still be able to have children because I guess you could just blow your load right into them or something. I don't know. I mean, but they're going to eventually want to have like real sex. So what are you going to do? You're going to let them go out there and go with other guys or something? I don't know. Say power bottom. Power bottom's the answer. Become power bottom. All right, let's move on. There are other stories for the day. Let's not let that micro penis stand in our way. All right, German man owns more than 11,000 snow globes, shattering his own previous world record. Oh, no shit, Sherlock. I mean, if you own the snow blow globe, whatever the hell, record, say like you got 10,000 of these bastards, the next guy's got like 8,000. If you buy one more, you immediately break your old record. So let's see what this has to say. All right, when it comes to celebrating the holiday season, Joseph Cardinal, or Cardinal, or, yeah, can get a bit obsessive. The German has ramped up his Christmas spirits by owning more than 11,000 snow globes, the largest collection in the world. Cardinal first earned his

Guinness World Book record back in 2002 was his micro penis. No, I'm joking. When he owned more than 6,100 of the bastards and kept amassing the winter treasures, and now he's grown to 11,017. So I guess you just have to call him every time he buys a new one. He's like, I got another one. And, just add that to the list. Anyway, his collection began in 1984 and ranges from eccentric pieces like a Harley-Davidson themed knick-knack that makes a motorcycle sound as it moves, to another that holds a replica of the Titanic that appears to be sinking. Huh. I love the romance of snow globes and how beautiful they are when you shake them up and the snow falls down. Cardinal, who keeps winter wonderlands in his basement in Nuremberg. I mean, God almighty. I always sometimes think about, like, I mean, this guy's wife or husband or whatever the hell. And he's like, just, are you serious, man? I mean, like, we're gonna have all this stuff in the basement. And not only that, like, they're not all the big gold. I'm looking at them right now. And yeah, I was thinking they were gonna be all the big snow globes, like the ones that are like, the ones you're used to knowing. Like the, 6-inch ones, something bigger than a micro penis in diameter. But most of these are like those half snow globe things, which they're kind of newer now, and maybe even a magnet, where like it's just kind of a semicircle, and it's not even that big a semicircle, and so he's got a lot of those, and he's got a lot of little tiny, like 2-inch or double the size of micro penis. That's why I measure everything with micro penis sizes, double the size micro penis snow globes, and that's my measurement style. That's what I like to do. Some people measure in feet, some people measure in inches, some people measure in kilometer. Yeah, I measure in micro penises. All right. People love snow globes as they encapsulate the perfect world, obviously one that's not realistic, and that's why we gravitate towards them. The oldest one in his collection was made in 1889 in Paris with an Eiffel Tower inside, and the smallest one is the size of a fingernail and doubles as a wearable pin. Okay, so I guess you can put like a lapel, but how many little pieces of snow does it have in there? And then, this guy here, man, if he had like a tornado hit his house or something, or like a fire, I wonder if he could survive it. I wonder, really. I mean, like, I gotta say, he probably would be like, oh my God, I gotta start over. Anyway, he also has other novelties he acquired in COVID-19 pandemic, one with a roll of toilet paper inside, okay, and another with the snowman wearing a mask. No snow globe collection is complete without one paying homage to Taylor Swift, and Cardinal has one that holds a mini typewriter from her 2024 Tortured Poets Department. I would have thought it would be a mini Taylor Swift in there. So there's a yeah, what in the hell is that supposed to be about? I mean, first off, let me tell you this. I don't know if Taylor Swift's ever used a typewriter, and I don't know if there's been like a typewriter in one of her pictures or albums and whatever, and this is a copy of it, but who the hell puts that in a snow globe? It doesn't make any sense. I mean, it almost makes more sense as a toilet paper roll in the snow globe, because at least that's trying to be, ironic, don't you think? And when it's shaken, papers with her lyrics roll around inside. Oh, Lord. Man, they always say this guy needs to get a hobby. Unfortunately, this guy does have a hobby, and it's the wrong one, I can tell you that. Yeah, I don't know what to say, man. I mean, I just gotta say, that's, yeah, that, I always think when somebody owns too much crap. I mean, I used to buy a bunch of stuff, like collectibles and stuff, and I know, like, some other people sell some collectibles, and they're pretty interesting, and, like, and some of the other guys, I know that they buy them and stuff, but I'm like, I just got too, I said, like, when relatives pass away, I've got all their stuff, and then I've got, like, less space for me. And so, displaying collectibles or anything else like that doesn't really seem like something I really want to do. So I kind of just make do with the collectibles that I have, and I put some of them in my office, but they're not like any worth anything. And well, that guy's crap's not worth anything either. So I guess, they're in the same boat. Wow. All right, and let's finish this one up on a high note. So, you ever wondered what happened to all the skulls and mummified body parts? Sure, we all do. 100 skulls and mummified body parts found in Pennsylvania grave robbery case, police say. Also, the sure we all do thing. If you ever watch Mystery Science Theater 3000, every once in a while they joke around, hey, if you ever wanted to do this, sure we all do. There used to be a commercial back in the 1980s or late 90s, early 90s, excuse me,
and had Sally Struthers, Carl Reiner's fictional wife, who he just really recently got killed, from All in the Family. And she used to do this thing about, careers and trading and vocational schools and stuff. You could learn, correspondence classes, like typewriting or whatever, or, I don't know, whatever the hell. And then she said, "Hey, you ever wanted to be a secretary?" "Sure, we all do." That's what she would say. So it is a really good catch. So anyway, that's why I bring it up every once in a while. And I like that they bring it up a lot in Mystery Science Series 1000 because it's so goofy. Bones and skulls visible in the back seat of a car near an abandoned cemetery on Philadelphia's outskirts led police to the basement filled with body parts, which authorities say were hoarded by a man now accused of stealing 100 sets of human remains. You'd think once you get the first set of human remains, you wouldn't need any more. I don't know. I mean, maybe he thought like they were a mystery box. Like every time he opened a coffin, he was like, "Whoa, I found something new in here." I don't know. I mean, like I found a walrus penis. I don't know, bone. I mean, I guess. Yeah, I think. All right, let's go to the outside the morbid curiosity of things. I think sometimes we are intrigued in what's in tombstone, like in coffins. Not enough to dig them up, but every time one is dug up, you're kind of like, "What the hell is in there?" And usually it's just a dead guy. But there are weird things that are put in the coffin, or sometimes the way the guy looks. Like when they dug up the Big Bopper, they had this whole episode about digging up the Big Bopper, and they were going to examine. I don't remember what the hell they wanted to see something. They dug him up, and the little bopper, his kid, was there, and he said, "Man, look just like my dad." Like, I mean, like he, because I guess they embalmed him enough, and he said, "Didn't look no different. It looked like just like they just buried him." And like when they dug up Lincoln, he had like these little specks of red, white, and blue things all over him. And they were like, "What the hell is that?" And it turned out that there was like some silk flag or something that had been placed with them, an American flag, and it disintegrated. And just weird things like that, and I don't know, like not enough to I want to go dig somebody up, but it is weird. It's kind of interesting to find out what's in there. So if you're inclined to dig people up, you may be interested in what you find. I don't know, but I don't suggest it by any means. I mean, I think people are, I think that's a very disgusting habit. But I would say, like once you dig up the first one. You think you would have enough because you have enough bones where you can put the rest of them? I mean, it's not like snow globes. You don't got space for them. But the thing is that at the end of the day, you start thinking about it and you think, man, I mean, maybe he was addicted to finding what was in there, not so much the bones themselves. I don't know. Like, I'm just playing devil's advocate over here, I guess, Literally the devil, anyway. So, officer said a Tuesday night arrest culminated in months-long investigations of break-ins in Mount Moriah Cemetery, where at least 26 mausoleums and vaults had been forced open since early November. Now, mausoleums are above ground. I would say this guy's being a little bit lazy. He was no remember old Gein, Ed Gein and stuff. He would actually dig people up, So, and I don't know if he's like looking for new bodies or old bodies. It sounded like there was a they said that it was abandoned, so maybe they're old bodies that are around for a long time. Investigators later searched Ephra's home and storage unit. Well, unit of Jonathan. Wait, the so searched an Ephrat home, Ephrata home. Okay, I guess Ephrata is a city. Unit of Jonathan Christ Gerlach. Yeah, it's always funny, like when they give you three names, you've done something bad. I mean, like. Everybody, I mean, most people in the U.S. do have three names. Okay, granted, they have a middle name. Majority of people do, but when you're ever listed by your middle name, it's never good. Like, you gotta think about it. It's like Chrissy Williams is still missing from her house. The young girl left on November. Well, something like that. They, if it's a nice story and they want to find you, or they like you, they do your first and last name. If they don't like you, you get all three. If you're a criminal, you get all your three names. Especially if they don't like you and you're a criminal. Some criminals still get away with it. Or, you rob a car, you may not. You steal 100 bodies, you probably can get your middle name thrown in there. So, and the weird part is his middle name's Christ, almost like Christ. I don't know if it's Christ or Christ. I assume it's Christ. But, yeah, okay. I guess that's another reason to throw it in there. But, who knows? And reported finding more than 100 human skulls, long bones, mummified hands and feet, two decomposing torsos. Lord,
I thought it was abandoned, so I guess they had some new stuff. And other skeletal items. They were in various states. Some of them were hanging, as it were. Some of them were pieced together. Some were just skulls on a shelf, Delaware County District Attorney Tanner Rouse said. Now, see, the thing is that with these thefts, it is difficult because, like, yeah, like bodies can survive differently in different conditions, but once you pull them out, you expose them to different conditions. And so maybe the rotting process had kind of halted to an extent where it was at, but now you're pulling it out and it will continue to rot. So, yeah. Yeah, okay. Most were in the basement, authorities said. That must have smelled great. And also, recovered jewelry believed to be linked to the graves. In one case, a pacemaker was still intact, attached. Wow. Well, you're not gonna pull that out of somebody. So police say Gerlach targeted mausoleums and underground vaults at the 1855 cemetery. It's considered the country's largest abandoned burial ground, according to Friends of Mount Moriah. Okay, which helps maintain 168 land, 68, 160 acre landmark. Excuse me, in Yeadon, that's home to an estimated 150,000 gravesites. Says police had been looking into a string of burglaries when an investigation checked the Gerlach's vehicle plates and found vehicle plates and found he had been near the Eden repeatedly during the period when the burglaries occurred. Police say break-ins centered on sealed vaults in the mausoleum containing older burials, which had been smashed open or had stonework damaged to reach the remains inside. He was arrested as he walked back towards his car with a crowbar. Yeah, crowbar is not really common things you take to a cemetery with you, police said, and a burlap bag in which officers found mummified remains of two small children, three skulls, and other bones. Man, I don't know how he explained that, but he probably still says he's not guilty. Gerlach told investigators he took about 30 sets of human remains and showed them the graves he stole from. Huh. Given the enormity of what we are looking at and the sheer utter lack of reasonable explanation, it's difficult to say right now at this juncture exactly what took place. We're going to try to figure it out, Rouse told reporters. Gerlach was charged with 100 counts, each of abuse of a corpse and receiving stolen property, along with multiple counts of desecrating a public monument, desecrating a venerated object, desecrating a historical burial place, burglary, trespassing, and theft. He was booked on a $200 bond and was let go. He may face up to 183 hours of community service. Wow. I'm joking. I mean, but that's kind of what, when you hear these cases, they always like almost nothing happens to them. But so he's jailed on $1 million bond, which is a big bond. I mean, usually that's something for murders and stuff like that. So I guess the gravity of the situation. It said no lawyer was listed in his court records. He'd probably get a public defender. A message seeking, or maybe he's just finding somebody that's great out there. I don't know. Message seeking comment. Was texted to a cell phone linked to him. So they sent a text message to him to ask him, hey, what the hell's going on with these bones? All right, with that, we are done. That has been Blue Nights. Glad you got to join us here on Blue Nights. We always have a lot of fun here. It's been a great time. I enjoyed it. You enjoyed it. We all enjoyed it. We got to the bones. We found. Okay, so let's think about the bones we found. One was a walrus bone. It's a boner. One is a guy that does barely has a boner, and another guy that has so many bones and boners, he don't know what to do with them. And he So I hope you enjoyed that. Thanks for joining us on Blue Nights here in Garland, the Great Republic of Texas, Unexplained Radio Network, unexplainedradio.com. Unexplained Love is coming up here in a bit. And thank you for joining us. Like I said, you can still go to the chat room and you can still call the wild card line for the next show as well. So chat rooms unexplainedradio.com, but Unexplained Radio Network. And we are Blue Knights, and we will see you next week. More live episodes here on the Unexplained Radio Network. We'll see you later, folks.

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1: From haunted houses to cursed artifacts, from whispers in the dark to battles you'll never read in scripture, this is the Unholy Podcast, hosted by Doug Owen, author, investigator, and survivor of one of the most harrowing real-life hauntings ever documented. 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Prepare yourself. 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

0: Tonight, we step into one of the most infamous and emotionally heavy locations in Idaho. The old Idaho State Penitentiary. A place built of stone, iron, and human suffering. For those watching on video, you'll see the visuals as we go. For those listening just to the audio, I want you to imagine this with me. Cold sandstone walls, iron bars, worn by decades of confinement, peeling paint, hanging from the metal like the place itself is decaying, and darkness, so complete, when the lights go out, you can't even see your own hand. This is the Unholy Podcast, and as always, I'm your host, author, and paranormal investigator, Doug Owen. Tonight we investigate the old Idaho State Penitentiary, Part 1. And before we even stepped inside, there was something about the exterior that set the tone. The sandstone walls, worn and weathered, almost looked alive in the fading light. And you could see cracks, chips, and discoloration from decades of exposure. For those watching, you're seeing those walls now. For those listening, imagine thick stone, uneven, cold, towering above you. The penitentiary doesn't feel abandoned. It feels paused, like something unfinished. Even the wind seemed quieter near the structure. Sound doesn't travel the same inside the stone corridors. Every movement echoes. Every footstep lingers. And when you know the history, this silence becomes louder. Before we even left for the location, preparation was critical. You don't walk into a place like that casually. You prepare, physically, mentally, and in some cases, spiritually. You're seeing the footage now, and if you're listening, imagine a table laid out with gear. Dawn and I had our tactical investigation vest positioned in front of us. Every pouch had a purpose. Every item was placed intentionally. These weren't just vests. They were our mobile investigation platforms. I wanted to make sure that we were prepared for almost anything. Going into an unknown location like this, you can never truly prepare for the paranormal. So, mounted on the front, EMF meter pouch. This allows immediate access to detect electromagnetic fluctuations. Although the pouch is probably not necessarily as we found out, because this was the item we used the most. It was in our hands most of the time. EMF spikes can sometimes indicate presence, especially in a building that has no electricity. Centered on the vest, an iPhone camera mount, or Android phone, whichever you prefer. This allows continuous recording, hands-free. If something happens, we're already documenting. Attached to the shoulder, a zoom-capable flashlight. Wide beam for room illumination. Narrow beam for corridor and entity scanning. On the opposite pouch, a UV black light flashlight used to scan surfaces, looking for anomalies, markings, or anything not visible to standard light. In the lower pouch, the laser temperature gun. Temperature fluctuations are often reported in paranormal environments. Sudden drops, sudden spikes, localized cold spots, and unexplained shifts. Communication radio, complete with earpiece, allowing for silent coordination. And then, of course, backup lighting mounted directly on the chest. powered by an external battery pack. This ensures we never lost illumination, even if the primary light failed. In situations and locations like this, it has been well documented that some of these entities or locations drain batteries. I wanted to be prepared, just in case. In the vest pouch, we also carried motion-activated objects. Spirit balls, or cat balls. If something unseen moves, they light up instantly. Now in the rear pouch, of course, we had other protection items. We had Palo Santos, sage, and holy water. Some investigators use these symbolically. Others use them spiritually. Either way, we carried them, because protection is important. One thing that's important to also understand is mobility. We designed these vests so that we wouldn't have to stop investigating to grab equipment. Everything was within reach. If the EMF meter spiked, it was already there. It was already mounted. If we needed lighting, it was already powered. This eliminates delay, because in paranormal investigation, moments happen quickly. You don't get a second chance. You don't get retakes. Everything must be immediate. Even the placement of the spirit balls, they were strategic. We kept them accessible so we could deploy them in multiple rooms, and we wanted interaction. In fact, at one point, we begged for interaction. We were ready. We're just getting started, and we're going to take a quick break, and when we return, I'll continue with the drive and impression of the penitentiary. We'll be right back after this short commercial break.
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0: Welcome back to the Unholy Podcast. So as we drove to the penitentiary, the sun was fading behind the Boise foothills. The atmosphere changed. You could feel the anticipation, and it was building. Then in the distance, we could see the illuminated cross at Table Rock. It looms over the penitentiary like a beacon. Light above darkness, faith overlooking the suffering. Standing outside, you could sense the history of the stone, the iron, and the silence. Now, the old state penitentiary opened in 1872, built using sandstone quarried by inmates themselves. Now, the cells were small. Conditions were absolutely harsh, brutal. Concrete floor, iron beds, minimal heat. Overcrowding created tension. Violence followed. Riots erupted in 1973. The riots left portions of the cells burned and destroyed. Charred ceilings still remain. Peeling paint still hangs on the bars. Graffiti left by inmates remains visible. Walking through, you could feel the oppression. Cold stone, echoing footsteps, the sense that suffering lingers. And if it's possible, that suffering is such an intense emotion, can it not imprint on a physical location? One of the most infamous inmates, Raymond Snowden, convicted of murder, and he was executed in 1957, known as the Idaho Axe Murderer. Standing near the area associated with Snowden, the atmosphere felt noticeably different. Now, his cell, as it's labeled, is directly across from the gallows where he was hung. The lever sticking out of the floor, the wooden rectangular area that is set up as a drop so the floor opens up when the lever is pulled. In the ceiling, you can see the big iron loop. Not quite a hook, but a closed loop where the hangman's noose would be threaded through and dropped down to the executed. The silence seemed deeper near his cell. The air seemed still. We documented the area carefully. Video rolling, pictures, audio recordings, listening, waiting, and watching. No immediate visual movement, but the feeling lingered. Whether psychological or something more, it was undeniable. Now, members of Big River Paranormal have reported being touched, heard voices, and pushed. This area is extremely active, and as I had said before, one of the most haunted locations in the United States. The iron bars were unwelcoming, and in some areas, they weren't round bars, but flat, stamped iron, which gave the inmates less of a view out of their cell, peering through tiny square holes. The feeling of claustrophobia must have been immense. When we come back from this break, we'll step into the penitentiary and actually begin the investigation. Stay with us. We'll be back right after this short commercial break.
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0: Welcome back to the Unholy Podcast. As always, I am your host, author, and paranormal investigator, Doug Owen. So, once inside, the darkness consumed the interior. We turned off flashlights. It was absolutely black. No ambient light. No glow. Just total darkness. We moved building to building, roughly 45 minutes in each. Structured time, structured events, led by one of the members from the Big River Paranormal. Seven structures total, and each building felt different. Some were neutral, others oppressive, almost suffocating. my EMF meter began to spike intermittently. Not constant, but reactive. We ruled out wiring, electronics, or external interference. The spikes continued to remain unexplained except for when questions were asked of the spirits. There was a measurable response. Then, one of the most unsettling moments, a chuckle directly behind me when one of the Big River Paranormal team asked a question if the spirit could move closer to us. The chuckle came directly behind me. It was a deep man's voice, deeper than mine, and seemed to snicker at the question. And this sound came directly behind me between myself and the Big River Paranormal team leader, who was sitting perched on a bar stool near the cells. We stopped immediately, checked positions. No one was there. She had asked if that was me making the noise. I confirmed that it was not, and that I had heard it come from directly behind me. Now, I will play the audio here so you can hear, and I will enhance the audio. Immediately after she asked the question if the spirit can move closer, almost before the echo of her voice dies, you can hear the chuckle. Came from behind me. That was directly behind me. No. It was between you and me.
2: Yeah. I swear I heard like you go.
0: The atmosphere shifted instantly, and you could feel the tension in the air, the excitement from the rest of the people who were there investigating. Now, as we moved deeper into one of the cell blocks, Dawn suddenly stopped. She announced that she had heard a voice to her right, coming from a darkened cell area. It was almost inaudible, like a whisper, but clearly separate from ambient noise. Now, one thing to note here is that when we were in the cell with the team, we were instructed that any time our bodies made a noise, we rustled, Velcro tearing as I grabbed a new investigative tool. Flatulence, burps, bones popping and creaking, coughs, sneezes. All of these noises we were to confess and announce so that later on, when the recordings are analyzed, we can be separated from the rest of the noises in the background to make sure that what we're hearing is none of the team members. We entered the burned cell block. You become more aware once these entities or these spirits answer back. You focus on listening more intently. You focus on not making a sound, even controlling your breathing. At one point, my stomach growled due to hunger. You could hear it audibly. That's how quiet everyone was as we investigated. The burned out cell block, fire damage everywhere, charred iron, peeling paint, and graffiti. This area felt heavy, oppressive, almost suffocating. Now, we placed spirit balls strategically in the cells. One of the inmates, by the name of Alvarez, we questioned repeatedly, and my EMF meter spiked. The question was posed by the Big River Paranormal leader about the length that he had gone without seeing his wife and children. Almost immediately, My EMF meter spiked and held steady at the red. I couldn't tell if this was the entity's pain, anger at the question, or excitement that somebody had asked a personal question. Whatever it was, seemed to elicit a response from this spirit. The spirit balls were unfortunately never touched or never moved. We had asked several times for them to touch the ball. While the EMF meter spiked, another team member claims they witnessed a shadowy figure on the upper floor, claiming that a hand, dark, mysterious, shadowy, and foreboding, was reaching out, and also the figure of a man, just a shadow, an outline, was peeking every time my meter would spike. Now I was downstairs. She was looking upstairs and off to the right by about 30 feet from me. I positioned myself in front of my meter with my back turned towards her so she could not see when my meter spiked. But it did coincide with her sighting. Every time she claimed she saw this figure, my EMF meter spiked. So we were watching for movement. The penitentiary felt alive in its stillness. We intentionally turned the lights off at times, experiencing total darkness. Now, stone absorbs light. Shadows dominate. Every footstep, every movement, every breath is amplified. By the time we completed the seventh structure, I had gathered approximately 4.5 hours of video footage, audio, and environmental readings. Dawn herself seems to have captured something down a dark corridor hallway. I'll show the picture here and let you make a judgment on what it is. But as you can see, the object seems to be a white, floating, circular, and I don't like the word orb. I think that orbs are overused in paranormal investigating. But it does appear to be spherical, 15 to 16 feet away. It doesn't look like a reflection of light. It doesn't look like anything ambient light where it would bounce off of another surface. It looks to be free-floating. And when she took the picture, she didn't notice anything unusual. But the hallway was incredibly dark. In fact, the hallway was one we did not go down. Some of these are explainable. Some of the images are simple environmental readings. Some are not. And this was only the beginning. 7 buildings, multiple experiences, and more evidence to review. When we return, we'll continue deeper into the penitentiary, discuss additional activity in remaining structures, and review footage that defies explanation. We'll be right back after this short commercial break.
1: 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They are drawn from lived events. Doug's first-hand account of a sustained haunting as documented in the book, The Unholy Silence. The book details the investigation, the psychological toll, and the impact on his family, offering a deeper look at what happens when paranormal events move beyond theory and into daily life. The Unholy Silence is available worldwide through Amazon in paperback, hardback, and ebook formats. For those who want the full account, the story begins there.
0: Welcome back to the Unholy Podcast. I'm your host, author and paranormal investigator Doug Owen. So, the old Idaho penitentiary carries an atmosphere unlike most locations. Walking through it, you feel the weight of history. As we walked back to the final cell block, the silence was heavier than before. Maybe it was because we were all fatigued and hungry, but you can almost feel it. Can you feel it? The emptiness of the corridors, the smell of the stone, dust and decay, a faint metallic tang in the air. And I asked myself, what exactly lingers here? Is it the memories of the inmates, the suffering, or something else entirely? Now Dawn whispered behind me, "Do you hear that?" I paused, straining to hear. Nothing. Then, just as I relaxed, a faint, echoing sound at the far end of the hall. Would you follow the sound or turn away? Would you be brave enough to go into this haunted location in the darkness to investigate the unknown? Now, I've said before that I believe everybody has experienced a paranormal entity or a spirit, something unexplained at least one time in their life. Or you've heard of somebody who's experienced something unexplained. So would you go into the dark? Would you explore these cell blocks? So we stopped in the central hall. The EMF meter spiked again. Not once, but three times in succession. I had asked the question earlier when we reached the barber cell. Does the barber give good haircuts? I had asked another question also. Is the food any good here? And what is your favorite song? Now, I haven't reviewed the audio footage to see if there was any answers in the darkness. I would be interested to see if there was something, any noise. Dawn had mentioned that she had heard a voice earlier, and I haven't reviewed that footage as well. Keep in mind, I have over 5 hours of footage to go through, including night vision footage from my night vision camera. Our minds can only understand what it can understand. Now, that sounds pretty basic, but it's elementary. Our minds search for meaning, searching out patterns, even when there are none. But every shadow, every spike, every sound had to have meant something. This place is investigated almost nightly. Groups rent the location out to perform their own investigation. There is a lockdown that happens overnight at times, where amateur paranormal investigators and experienced paranormal investigators can go and stay in this haunted location overnight. When you enter this place, the air feels tighter. But as you leave and go back outside, the presence of the penitentiary, it lingers, almost like it sticks to you. You carry it with you. And now I ask you, listeners, viewers, when you hear about a place like this, when you hear about the unseen and the unexplainable, do you believe it's in your mind or something else? I want you to think about this. If you were standing in one of those cells alone, in the dark, would you dare speak? Would you listen? Each shadow on camera, every whisper, everything you thought you knew about this world has changed. Once you see evidence of the paranormal, you can't simply dismiss it. And you know to trust yourself. Most of us, our brains don't conjure or fabricate these things that we see. and Don and I discussed this afterwards, not to sensationalize, but to understand what we experienced. We were tired. There was a lot of walking and standing on hard concrete, squeezing through the narrow corridors and into the even narrower cells. The penitentiary is not just a building, but I believe it's a vessel, a witness, and maybe a record of human suffering. When you leave somewhere like that, you carry it in your mind, your body, even your spirit. So I ask you again, when you walk through the world in silence, do you really know if something is listening and watching and waiting? Are we busy with just normal everyday lives, paying bills, finding love, caring for each other, picking up groceries, getting the car worked on? With all of these distractions of basic survival, do we really focus on the paranormal and the unexplained around us? Because sometimes the silence is not just about the absence of sound, it's the presence of something else. So, before we end tonight's segment, part one here, I wanted to update everybody on some activities that are coming up. So this weekend, Saturday, I will be signing copies of my book, The Unholy Silence, at the Treasure Valley Book Fair at the Nampa, Idaho Library. So come on out, say hello, get an autographed copy of my book, and stay for a bit, have a chat, ask some questions. I'll answer some questions. Also, Friday nights, The Unholy Podcast will be airing on the Unexplained Radio Network. Immediately following that podcast will be the debut of my new live radio show, The Unholy Broadcast. Listeners are welcome to phone in and strike up a dialogue, ask some questions again, and I'll answer some questions. This will be starting Friday nights at 9 p.m. Central Time. The hour preceding this will be the Unholy Podcast. And you can tune into the show and get the number to call. 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Let me read that again. It's unexplainedradio.com. So I want to reflect, and I want to share my thoughts and feelings about this investigation, at least this part. And there is more coming in the coming weeks. It will take me a bit of time, but I will go through the evidence with a fine-tooth comb. And maybe I'll find something, and maybe I won't. We never know. Part of being a paranormal investigator isn't always just finding that spirit or that voice in the darkness. Sometimes you find absolutely nothing at all. Stale, neutral areas when you investigate. But I do want to share some of my thoughts and feelings, at least about this investigation and the nature of paranormal investigating. So, as we go through this, I would like you to reflect on your own paranormal experiences, what you've seen. And maybe you're currently fighting a silent battle that nobody knows about. Maybe nobody knows that you're under attack by an entity or a spirit. Perhaps you're fighting every day to hold on to your sanity. I went through this experience myself, and I hid it because of shame. As I've said before, there's a certain shame about being haunted, being different than the rest of the people. At best, people will think you're crazy. At worst, you're damned. So we hide it. Most of us do. We conceal it. The people. At best, people will think you're crazy. At worst, you're damned. So we hide it.

experiencing what I experienced, people who might need help, it's available, it's out there. The paranormal community is a huge family, a very welcoming family. We're all after the same thing, answers about the unknown. Exploring the unknown and understanding our environment. So I want to go ahead and share some of my thoughts about this particular investigation. So what stays with me the most isn't just what we experienced, it's what we didn't see. And that may sound strange, but sometimes the most powerful part of an investigation is the absence of something concrete. That sounds strange, right? Because when you walk through a place like the Idaho State Penitentiary, you're not just walking through buildings, you're walking through layers of human emotion. Fear, anger, regret, desperation, hope, all of it embedded in stone and steel. And I found myself thinking, long after we left, how many voices were never heard? How many men sat in those cells, staring at the walls, wondering if anyone knew their story, or if anyone would ever know their story? Whether they were guilty or innocent, whether they were violent or broken, they were still human beings, confined, isolated, and cut off from the world. Now, I don't advocate crime, and I certainly believe in just punishment. However, the brutal conditions in the old Idaho State Pen were barely humane. In fact, I would go so far as to say that they were inhumane, which is why they retired the place and made it a museum. Isolation does something to a person. We talk about hauntings. We talk about spirits lingering. But what if some of that energy isn't about death at all? What if it's about memory? What if places like this record, imprint emotions in some way? Moments of extreme fear, despair, anger, recorded somehow in ways we don't fully understand. And when investigators walk in, maybe we're not encountering spirits. Maybe we're encountering echoes. Echoes of arguments. Echoes of footsteps pacing in a cell. Echoes of someone calling out and never receiving an answer. And I'll be honest, just that thought is just as unsettling, because an echo means that something happened, something real, something emotional enough to leave a mark. And as I walked those corridors, I kept thinking about the passage of time. Decades have passed, generations have come, and generations have gone. Yet the penitentiary still stands, silent, watching. How many investigators have walked those halls, and how many people have stood exactly where I stood, asking the same questions? Is anyone here? Can you hear me? Commanding them to show themselves. And maybe, just maybe, those questions have been asked so many times that the building itself is aware.

0: Is that possible? I know it sounds strange, but when you spend enough time in these locations, you start to realize they don't feel empty. They feel observant, like something is listening. Not necessarily malicious, just aware. Not necessarily benevolent, because as human beings, we're wired to detect when we're being watched. That's just human nature. Even when you can't see anything, your body reacts. Your instincts kick in. You feel it in the back of your neck, that subtle sensation that you're not alone. And I felt that more than once inside those walls. Not fear. Well, not exactly fear, but awareness. An uneasy feeling. And there's a difference. Fear is sudden. Awareness is constant. Fear spikes. Awareness lingers. And that lingering feeling followed me long after the investigation ended. Even later that night, reviewing footage, sitting quietly, discussing it with Dawn, I kept replaying the sounds in my mind. The footsteps, the faint movement, the EMF spikes, the questions we asked that got a response, and of course, the chuckle that came from behind me. Trying to rationalize them, trying to explain them in my own mind. But sometimes you reach a point where the explanation isn't the goal anymore. Understanding becomes more important than explanation. Understanding that some places carry weight. Like when you buy a car, sometimes you feel that that car has a personality. And I think most of us have felt that, most of us who drive a car, who've owned a car, we all have that special one car. We give it a name. We call it a name when it doesn't start. It has presence. So understanding that history leaves impressions, understanding that silence isn't always empty, and that's something I think people underestimate. Silence can be loud. In a prison, silence is different. It's not peaceful. It's tense. Because silence in prison means confinement. It means isolation. It means people are sitting alone with their thoughts. And thoughts, as we know, can be powerful. Now I want you to imagine sitting in a small stone cell. No distractions. No comfort. No internet. No Facebook. No Instagram. No TikTok. Just your own mind and time. Hours turning into days, turning into years. What kind of energy does that create? What kind of emotion, imprint, does that leave behind? These are the questions that stay with me as I investigate the paranormal. And paranormal not meaning just ghosts, just spirits, just things that rise from the graveyard. Paranormal investigation isn't just about capturing evidence. It's about understanding your environment. To truly investigate the paranormal, you need to understand history. You need to understand at least a little bit of science. And you've got to have a lot of faith. Not necessarily in religion, but faith that the unknown eventually will become known. That's why we do this. That's why we are paranormal investigators, so that we can help each other understand the unknown, to journey as explorers have in eons past. They have ventured into the unknown. That's what we do. Paranormal investigators go headfirst into the darkness, into the unknown. We explore to learn about our environment, to learn about these things that we call entities, that we call ghosts, that we call spirits. We name them cryptids. We call them monsters. Whatever name you wish to give them, the unknown, the unnatural, and the unexplored. That is our mandate. Understanding the human experience and a place like the penitentiary represent all of that. They represent consequences. They represent isolation. They represent finality. And sometimes they represent unfinished stories. Stories that never had closure. Stories that ended abruptly, sadly, tragically. Stories that faded into silence. And maybe, just maybe, that's why these places feel like they do. Not because something is actively haunting them, but because something never truly left. Not physically, not emotionally. And when you step into that environment, you become part of it. You assign yourself to a chapter in history, because this moment will never come again. You walk where others walked. You stand where others stood. You experience, even for a brief moment, the weight that they carried. And I think that's why investigations like this matter. Not just for evidence, but for perspective, your view. They remind us how fragile human life is. They remind us that nothing is permanent. This life is temporary. Nobody knows how much time they have. How powerful emotions can be. Think about that. And how places can hold on to it long after we're gone. So when I think back on this investigation, I don't just think about what we heard or what we saw. I think about the silence. The kind of silence that makes you listen harder. The kind of silence that makes you aware of your surroundings. The kind of silence that makes you wonder if something is listening back. And that's the part that stays with you. In my experience, silence can be the most terrifying thing. So as I always say, dear listeners and fellow viewers, until next time, stay safe. Be aware and beware, because sometimes the silence is the most terrifying thing.
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And we just finished up Blue Nights, and again, mentioned in the chat room, I guess I had actually said I Have No Life was coming up, but no, it's Unexplained Love's here. And so we want to thank all our listeners from around the world, especially Germany and Canada. Germany, I do appreciate you listening. I mean, that was, I do have, I have no grandparents left, actually, and my mother's sister still lives in Munich, and she's in the hospital right now. So best wishes to her, and hopefully she comes out of it. It's my cousin Dominic's grandmother, and I've stayed with her many times. I've lived there basically a month, so yeah, I kind of owe her a lot. And so I do hope the best for her. I kind of was thinking maybe going trying to see her this year. Hopefully it'll all work out, because if I don't do it this year, I don't know if I'm gonna get another shot. So but thanks to our listeners in Germany and everything. I do appreciate you. And I will be returning to Germany hopefully soon. And Canada and everybody else. Okay, thank you. And of the U.S. and everybody else. And if you want to, you can go to Unexplained Radio Network, unexplainedradio.com. 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In the chat room are the chatters, and you can chat away with them. We were talking about uniboob. The condition where your boobs kind of merge together and you have one boob in the chat room. So that was a discussion for a good time. And that being said, you also have the option, if you're so inclined, to call the wild card line. The wild card line can be reached at 469-893-0054. Even if you have your phone, you can just basically just click on the little phone on your phone, and you can dial the wildcard line. Wildcard line, 469-893-0054. International callers, plus 1-469-893-0054. Okay, we're going to start the show off. This is Garland, the Great Republic of Texas. This is May 28th. This is a very, very live show if you're listening to it on May 28th. If not, well, then it's not. That being said, we have a lot of topics to go over, and probably not enough time, like always, but let's jump into it. All right. Our first topics will be famous people sex. Now, we have stories of individuals that have had sex with famous people, and we have stories of individuals that are famous people that have had sex on screen, or at least with the people that were on the screen with them. We'll get into that in a second. Then later on, we'll be coming up with some very, very, very strange tales of people who had sex with complete strangers and the things that occurred. You don't want to miss that. That's going to come in the next hour. And if we got time, we're going to talk about male escorts and all the weird things that they've actually went through. But we'll see if we got that kind of time. Who the hell knows? All right, so we're going to start off this one with people that have had, this is, I had sex with a famous, not me. Everybody I had sex with had no money and weren't famous, which is very, very bad. You know, you kind of hope that you'll find somebody that's got some money and, you know, at least it will help out financially, of course. I've never actually had that. I mean, everybody I don't even have that much money, but yet I've had more money than the people that I have sex with. I can't think of one time I had, no, I mean, I really can't. I mean, like they may have been doing at least as well as me, but I never, no, not even rich. But as far as celebrity, I mean, none of these, it's funny, like, there are just a lot of women out there that ain't doing much. You ladies need to go out there and become celebrities, get some money, so I can plow you. All right, no celebrities. And if they were a celebrity, they weren't that damn famous. I mean, I can't think of anybody, man. I mean, I really, no, none of them were celebrities. I can tell you that. Some of them may have had a little bit of money, but they weren't like, you know, rolling in it. I need to, like, you know, find somebody that's got a lot of money and it's a celebrity. I mean, that sounds like a very easy proposition. All right, anyway. Number one, he was normal enough, down to earth, and very sweet. I only saw him for a bit before finding out he was part of a very high-profile case for a financial crime. And the last time I saw him, he told me he was probably going to prison. 2 weeks later, he was in the national news, and since then, I've seen a documentary involving him. And every once in a while, I see him mentioned on a crime show. Okay, so he was a financial crime guy.
Okay, so they don't like telling you what who the person is. Let's get that. They're not gonna do that. The next story is gonna talk about famous people and stuff. This was Poncho Academy. Again, that story's not very clear. This could be a man that had sex with another man, or it could be a woman that had sex with the man, or it could be a financial crime woman. I don't know. Wait, so, see, no, him. Okay, him. So that's why I was assuming that. All right. Yeah. I was thinking more like the real, but I guess that's pretty famous too. Yes, financial crime people. Yes. Well, thank you, Poncho Academy. All right. Number two, I dated a celebrity who was a big deal in her genre, but nobody else had probably ever heard of her. It was really nice to be moved to the front of the line and to have great seats wherever we went. I honestly couldn't deal with the attention she got all the time. All right. I get it with women. They sometimes say, if I was a guy, if I don't, I really don't care about the ten. I mean, if you get attention, it's great. I mean, I'm one of those guys that, I mean, like you, yes, I could be with a woman that had a lot of money and be fucking fine with it, and they could say, hey, how are you doing, Miss Whatever? And then, is that your loser boyfriend with you tonight? And I'd be like, oh, hey, they remembered me. You know, yes, I am the loser boyfriend. Yes, that's me. I would be happy. I mean, I would be fucking happy. I mean, what, you know, I always think it's funny, like how good things make people unhappy. I'm like, if you get unhappy by richness or fame or this, whatever the fuck it is, like something, say richness, especially richness, that's to me, I'm like, well, then you're probably not gonna be happy any other fucking way because, you know, when you have no money and you're unhappy, it's worse than having a lot of money and being unhappy. I can just tell you that is a given. That's a given. I don't know. Yeah, and if you don't believe that, there's something fucked up in your head. I can tell you this. All right, so anyway, she had beautiful women throwing themselves at her, okay, messing with their hair and clothes and touching her. I felt like I could never compete. Okay, so this is a lesbian. This has got to be a lesbian. So I just, yeah, because I mean they were saying touching her and everything. I, you know, so anyway, I felt like I could never compete and she could sleep with any one of them. Yep. Excuse me. Or I mean it could be transgender. I don't know, but the thing is this is just not a guy. Or definitely, you know, whatever the fuck. I don't care. All right, I'm gonna move on past that. But I'm gonna keep going on the story because the very story is very, very, very important. I could never compete, and she could sleep with any one of them whenever she felt like it. Plus, she had to be the center of attention. If she wasn't getting enough attention, she'd create a scene. Okay, well, if she was bitchy and asshole, then yeah, that could be a problem. But the money solves a lot of those problems. I can tell you that they do. They do because imagine being with a bitchy, asshole, attention-driven woman that has no money. All right, so that's your the caveat. I also eventually noticed that she wouldn't let on that we were dating. She always said she was single, so that she had all these women hitting on her wherever she went. It felt like a game I didn't want to play. Tell truth. I mean, you know, I mean, it like oh, all right. Well, this didn't finish, so I'll keep on. After we broke up, she started dating a jazz musician who thought she was more popular than she actually was. It was very comical seeing them out in public together, trying to see who could get the most amount of attention. I was amazed they could both fit their big heads in the same car. This was from Buttermilk Duds. My thing goes back down to it. It's like, I think with this person, really, like, it kind of comes. I mean, I don't really mind if somebody wanted to say, I'm not such a petty person. If somebody says for their career they want to say that they're single and they want to do this and whatever, that doesn't really bother me. And, you know, them having, maybe if they're having sex with other people, that could, but I don't know. Like, I would say, hey, you can say you're single all you fucking want. I mean, as long as you keep put depositing those checks, you know, that's what I gotta say. Don't care. I mean, hey, really, reality, like, if it's annoying enough, I'd assume not go. I'd rather just spend your money at home. Number three, I dated, and Biff actually had one of those things where he had his kid, where they were playing, like, the Sims and everything years ago when his kid was small.
And so that Biff said, "Hey, look, I get a job." And I was like, "That sounds pretty cool." Because I was two player, and he said, "Well, that sounds pretty cool. I could be a security guard and go beat the shit out of people at the mall and stuff, whatever." And so, like, I guess he never played The Sims up until that point, and then he played it, and then he got the job, and the car picks up, and, like, that's it. Like, now he's got to wait for like 8 hours until he comes back home, and so his time in the game is just basically paused for the 8 hours. Until he comes back home, he said, "Like, meanwhile, I go to work and I don't see anything. I don't get to do anything fun." And then, yet his kid was over there spending all their money buying shit and stuff during the day. And like Biff said, he said, "Like, I felt like I was in a real relationship where I go and I work all day and the woman spends all my money." There you go. Yeah, that's the case. That's what I want to be, that woman. I want to be the woman that spends all the money. I mean, I'm not a woman, but I mean, I don't even give a shit if the woman calls me, "Hey, you're my woman." I'm like, "Yes, I am. I'm your lovely lady." Here we go. Jeffrey Epstein, maybe. Well, Jeffrey Epstein wasn't very financial, so I don't think it was Jeffrey Epstein. I think it was probably, man, I don't know who the hell it could have been. I mean, it could have been Bernie Madoff for all I know. The guy that was the financial guy at the beginning. I'm reading in the chat room here. The only celebrities I met were all old men. Yeah, but I wasn't dating any of them. That's my thing. Oh, I met Ray Park. He wasn't old. Okay. And I did meet Felicia Day and Truce and Bruce Campbell. Yeah, Bruce Campbell's cool. But I think go back down to it. It's like, yeah, I never really had a relationship with any, or even had a chance to get close to somebody that was famous and try to start a relationship. I would be good at it. Actually, when I was looking for somebody a few years ago, and I don't know if this is fake or not. It may have been real. There was that girl that had been on, that was a very skinny girl. She had been on, like, the hell is that? Where they do the Storage Wars. And she had the brown hair, and she was very skinny, and she's kind of small and petite, but she was all kind of jumpy, and then had like a bunch of pictures. It was on Bumble. She was on there, and she was local. And I was like, is this fake or not? But I did spend the extra, like, 50 cents or whatever the hell it was, or $1.50, to give her a super like. And she never wrote back. Yes, I felt very, very depressed. My thing is, like, see, that would be the kind of celebrity that I could find. Somebody that was on a TV show that's probably not even on the show anymore, but she collects junk. That's what I could find. Comic and sci-fi conventions have celebrities all over. Well, having celebrities all over doesn't mean you're gonna date them. That's the thing. This is about trying to find a relationship with somebody. That's the thing. It's like with a Bumble person, I could look it up. I mean, I don't remember what her name is. But most are old men. Okay, yes, I don't date a lot of old men. I mean, this was on Storage Wars, and I forget what her name is, and I want to, I dude, I gotta say, I think it was real. Like, I know, like, I mean, I could be fooled. Everybody can be fooled. The Bumble profile could be fake, but this was probably real, because it did say she was from Arlington or something like that, and so it was just weird to see the profile, like she's looking for a guy. And I was looking for a lady, and and I was gonna make one thing happen. We were gonna make the whoopee. That's what I really wanted to do. I really wanted to make that whoopee. And let me see here. I don't think they got a link to her. Yeah, I think this is her name right here. Mary Padian or something. I don't know her fucking last name. If we would have went out, I'd learned her last name, but we didn't go out, so I said, yeah, fuck you. I mean, I spent $1.50 of my own hard-earned money on her. Yeah, that's her. Yeah, she's born 1980, 5'1", 45. They actually got a picture of her, like, with like some kind of like like hot and about town picture. Does she have fake boobs? No, she has real boobs. I think they're real. Oh, she went out with some huge tall guy. Oh, that's what it is. Okay, so she's like 5 foot tall. Or 4'11", and then a lot of times, see, that's the thing, that's probably why I didn't get her, because see, I remember David was like over 6 foot tall, and he would always get like women that were like 5 foot or 4'11", and yet me, I would always get women that are like 5'6" and stuff, because women that are like 4'11", 5 foot, they always like a really tall guy. But if you're 5'6" as a woman, or 5'7",
Even 5'8", you know, like, I mean, you're kind of like, what's the difference between me and some guy at 6 foot? They don't really think about it that much. But, yeah. Mary Padian. Padian added a new photo in Austin, and she's with some tall guy. And, that could have been me, but I'm not that tall. She probably, that's probably what it was. I mean, that's probably what it was. She was going to date me, and she said, you know, I mean, I would love to date this guy. He looks like he has a big penis. He's very hot, very attractive. He probably does radio. And you know, like I, but the height, he doesn't have the height, you know. He's more of, he's not you know, he, example is this, he doesn't have, like, you know, if you want to give sports a try, he doesn't have Wembanyama's type of height for San Antonio Spurs. He's more of a Jose Altuve guy. So, the Houston Astros. So, yes, yeah. That's where I stand. I'm a Jose Altuve. Yeah. Altuve has got the same height as me. Look it up. And I'm also the same height as Sam Rayburn, the former Speaker of the House. You know, so I got a lot going for me, so at my height. And fortunately, that's what she was looking for. That slut. All right. Well, I'm glad I didn't plow her, you know, because I was gonna plow. I was gonna give her the dingus, but you know, now no dingus for you. All right. Well, let's go to the chat room and see what we got in there. Oh, but most are all old men. Man, Rain is in the chat room and he's trying to, like, hook up some of these old men. But I mean, you know, like, that are in the thing. I mean, more power to you. I mean, you know. I mean, if they got enough money, my boat might float that way. I remember, like, Biff had a story about that one time where he was at, this was years ago, and he was over off Cedar Springs, and he had to use a phone. This is when he used payphone. He used a payphone to call somebody about something. And then this one guy, which is like some Mercedes, and then I guess he's, like, stopped at a light, and he sees, like, Biff. And he yells from the Mercedes convertible right when he's driving away too. And the guy says, "Hey, nice ass." And Biff is like, "Oh, thank you, thank you. I'm glad you like my ass." And he said, "I felt bad because, you know, like, I didn't get to say anything to the guy." And the worst part was is that he drove off, making any attempt with me being with some rich old white guy to actually occur. So yeah, there you go. Yeah, got it. Man, I got the cough monster. I don't know what the deal is. All right. So Biff is still looking for one of those you know, hot white old white guys that are in Mercedes-Benz. But you gotta think about it. It's like, yeah, when you're dating chick after chick that has no money and you're the only one that has any money, I mean, you know, hey, maybe you want to throw in a guy that's got some money, you know, like, and maybe he'll treat you right. You know, you may be a cuddler, you know, stuff like that. Oh, yeah. Rain's looking for a cuddler. All right. Some guy that's hot in the comic book world, you know. I mean, ever since, what's his name passed away, you know, I can't think of his name right now. Anyway, so fuck it. I'm just, that's, anyway. Ever since he passed away, you know, Rain's been looking. I mean, you know. Number three, I dated an actor who played the lead in an Oscar-nominated movie. He was charming at first, but turned out to be the most self-centered and insecure person I know. Wow, I mean, who would have thought that? He needed, my voice is almost gone. I don't know what the deal is. He needed constant attention and praise. He would call me at least 5 times a day to talk about himself. He constantly wanted me to confirm his penis was large. He'd call you 5 times a day to ask about his penis size? okay. Think I'm good. Penis size, huh? Okay. That would be a funny conversation. I mean, like, he calls, like, "Hey, how's it going? Do you think my penis is really large? I mean, is that a good size? Yeah. All right, I'll call you later. I'll ask about my penis then." Doesn't ask about you. Doesn't care about your day. He cares about, you know, his penis day. And which, that's a good thing, you know? I mean, you gotta care about your penis. I gotta say, that's, that is, you know, not, they said that about Warren Beatty. They said he was very, very, self-centered, and he'd always talk about himself. And the weird part is, it's not,
bad that you talk to yourself with other people that are not famous. It's weird that you talk about yourself with people that are famous. Like, he was dating Barbra Streisand. He's like, man, it's so hard to be famous. And she's like, I know, I'm fucking Barbra Streisand. I'm actually kind of more famous than you. Anyway, man, I don't know if Barbra Streisand actually said that, but I'm assuming. Let's assume. All right, so he would call me at least 5 times a day to talk about his penis. Okay. Complained about not having a prettier face, tore himself down as an actor, and got angry if I didn't contradict him. But got angry if I did. Okay, so like he would say, oh, I suck, I'm such a shitty actor. And she like, and if she didn't say, no, you're good, then he'd get all pissed off. He was utterly draining, like an energy vampire or something. I called it quits after 1 month. Smell the foxglove. Okay. Yeah, I mean, well, I don't understand that. I know that there's a lot of actors that go out there and say they can't watch their own movies and shit. And they say, hey, I can't watch it. I just see the mistakes. But just let it be, man. I mean, you're famous and you got money. Don't worry about it, just be calm. Be cool. All right. Now, number four. She was famous in another country, an actress on Jingsu TV. It's spelled Jingsu TV. We met on a group outing when she was visiting her friends in my country. I didn't know who she was, so I asked her out, and she said yes because she thought I was funny. I didn't know she was famous until our third date, only because a few times, expats from her country recognized her in public. She was hesitant to explain, but when she finally did, I said, oh, that's cool. I didn't make a big deal out of it, which in retrospect, I think I preserved our relationship. God, I'm coughing. I don't know what the deal. I've never shown her off as my celebrity girlfriend because, well, I'm not a fan. Okay, what an asshole. All right. I think if I did, that would have been a deal breaker. She didn't enjoy being famous, and when we were together in my country, we could be more normal, even if we were occasionally approached by fans. Well, yeah, I think that, she's there because it's a lot simpler. She didn't have to worry about people just coming up to her all damn time. It's like, hey, aren't you the news girl? I'm like, yeah, I'm the news girl. The couple of times I visited her country, we spent most of our time in the hotel or places where privacy could be guaranteed. God almighty. I gotta drink something, man. I don't know what the deal is. I gotta say, that's not actually a big. I mean, I don't know what this guy's bitching about, but everybody's mileage may vary. Yeah, about to die. Eventually, she just quietly withdrew from the public eye and moved to my country. We've been married for 7 years now, bragger, and I'm constantly on the lookout for signs that her talent got passed on to either both of our kids. Honestly, I expected us to fall apart, so this was a happy surprise. None of my friends or family thought it would last because she's Chinese and I'm Canadian. My Mandarin was functional at the time, and so was her English, so we communicated through a hybrid of Chinese, English, and Google Translate. My Mandarin has improved a lot because of her English. No, improved a lot because of her, and her English has improved because of our kids. Yeah, that always seems like the case. Like, you usually speak the language of the woman speaking. And I noticed that also, like, there are people that are not really that if you're fine with it, and it's not really bad. I mean, if you can use Google Translate and speak into it. I mean, if you want to get laid, I mean, come on, vagina's vagina. I mean, you want to get, you want to plow something. It's very hot. You got to sometimes make the effort, man. You make the effort, they like you more. I get why he's doing that. I mean, she's really hot, and so sometimes you got to translate. What's the problem? This one's from Corner Office, No View. Yeah, I don't know if the woman's still in her role as a news lady anymore, but. It seems like that would be pretty hard to do living in Canada the whole time, but oh well. I mean, yeah, I would definitely. I mean, if she's a hot chick, yeah, I'd go for that. Number five, I dated a fairly famous director. I was working as a production assistant on one of his films, and he singled me out, walked up to me, and asked me out. His name was Harvey Weinstein. I'm joking.
A PA is literally the lowest person on the food chain of a movie production. So, of course, I was going to say yes to the director who asked me out. I mean, yeah, me too, huh? Anyway, we ended up going to out to dinner once, after which he left me a key to his hotel room, and well, whatever you imagine from there actually happened. This is a funny thing. I always think it's weird how people live in fake worlds. And you can be in the movie industry and live in this fake world where the rules don't apply. Because whether she likes you or doesn't like you, you have a potential say in her job and her employment. And that makes it sexual harassment. So this is a case of sexual harassment, even though she's into it. But all it has to do is like she gets tired of the relationship and it's a case of sexual harassment. You think about it, and in the job site, like a regular company, this would be completely poo-pooed, let's say. The human resources have filled with this. They tell like, no, you can't fucking do this. So stop fucking the interns or whatever the PA or whatever the fuck. And it makes me also think that there was this in there's a WNBA, the Women's National Basketball Association, and there's this one woman that plays for Dallas. And she was number one pick last year, and then they picked up the number one pick this year. And the team still sucks, so I don't know what the fuck, whatever. Anyway, here was dating the woman they picked up this year. And she says, I don't have a problem with it. What's the problem? We're together. It's not going to affect anything. And I'm like, if you guys lived in the real fucking world, like a real workplace, they would have a major fucking problem with that. There's such a thing as like nepotism where you can't even work with your brother or your father or whatever. They can't work in the same area as you. Sometimes they can't even work in the same department. Sometimes they can't even work in the same place, company or city or whatever. But yet, it's funny like how like people will bring up legitimate questions like, well, in the real world, you wouldn't be able to do that. Only in your fake fantasy job world. And which pays a lot. I'm not going to say it doesn't, and you get money for it and everything else. But in reality, if you had a real job, this would be not allowed. You have a job that people would love to have, but it's not like a real job. It's not like saying, I could be a painter or WNBA player. Maybe I'll put in my resume and go play for the WNBA. That's what I got to say. I think that, and she kind of got mad about the question. And I'm like, well, it's not a bad question. It's a real question because anywhere else in the, I would have framed it differently. I know that they probably thought, well, because what are you saying? Because we're lesbian or whatever. And I say, it's not about being lesbian. I would have framed it in this. I'd have said, look, don't you think it's kind of weird that you're going to be playing with your girlfriend? Because if you were working, say, like at Walmart, they wouldn't let you work with your girlfriend. They'd say, hey, look, y'all guys got to break up or you got to go somewhere else or stuff like that. I mean, yeah, I gotta say, like every fucking time that we kind of tried to ignore couples working together, it always went bad. I remember the last time this happened was years ago. Where we had these two guys that were in a couple, and it was like they would be pissed at each other. They would not want to show up for work or whatever, or they wouldn't want to work. They would work the same shift, and it was a fucking shit show. Anyway. I'm just saying. I'm just saying. So the director and she said, you know what happened? Okay, so they had sex. He sexually harassed her. It was near Thanksgiving and he wasn't going home to LA for a short break. So he was going home for a short break. Okay, so he came back, he came and had dinner with my family. After the production ended, he left town. I emailed him a few times. But honestly, we had nothing in common, and he was ugly. Okay, he was more famous now. He's more famous now than he was then by 99%. 99% of you wouldn't recognize him if you saw him, but you'd know his name. To be honest, he was a total jerk, and I had not been, and had I not been 19 at the time, I'd have laughed in his face. It's fucking funny. Like, this is another example of this is one thing Biff pointed out. Like, when the Me Too movement came out about like Harvey Weinstein and all this other stuff and people like that using their position to get women roles and having sex with them.
I gotta say that one thing that you heard a lot from the actresses, yeah, he did this, or this guy did this, or I got a role because I had sex with this guy or whatever. You heard a lot about that, but we didn't hear about the women that said that basically did what she's saying she would do now. That basically said, no, I'm not gonna have sex with you for a role. Was it fuck, are you crazy or something? Because those women never got the role. Those women were the ones that were really affected. So basically, the directors like Harvey Weinstein and everything else fucked over all the good women. We never got to see them. They never got to become, actresses, or if they did, or actors, whatever they want to call them. If they did, they became maybe like, a few roles, but nothing major. The people that got the major roles were sluts. They were people that didn't mind having sex with whoever they could to get to the top. And then they come out and say, I had sex with Harvey Weinstein because I wanted a part and I was really famous and I got a lot of money from that part and it's horrible, me too. What about the woman that said, fuck you, Harvey Weinstein? I'm not gonna have sex with your fucking ass. I mean, Jesus Christ, what the fuck you think this is? This is a job. I'm getting hired to do a job. I'm a good actor. Those women you don't hear from. Those are the ones that Me Too, you didn't get to hear from them. You got to hear from all the women that were sluts and didn't mind slutting themselves so they can get it. They knew what the fuck they were doing. They were like, hey, look, I know this industry. You have to have sex with a bunch of different guys, got a lot of money, so you can get these roles. Otherwise, you don't get the roles. And they had no problems doing that. That's why they did it. The women that had problems doing it, we don't know who the fuck they are. They're not famous. So it's sad. It's sad. I really feel more sad, like Biff said. I feel worse for the women that actually stood up to people like Harvey Weinstein and kicked him in the balls and said, I'm the fuck out of here. Fuck you and fuck your movie and fuck your kids. Fuck your kid. Fuck your ugly ass kids. I don't know. Yeah, I feel sorry for them. I don't feel sorry for like Carmen Electra or whoever had to have sex with somebody to have a role because she knew what the fuck she was doing. If anything, she was making, helping create a system where sex would get you employed. I mean, he was part of it. I'm not saying like I'm not going to completely victim blame, but you were making, helping make a system. If enough women like you stood up, then guess what? Like the other women, if enough women stood up like the other women that we never heard from, then those assholes would have been called out years ago. Instead, you just let the system percolate. Anyway. Yeah, it's very, very funny. Like she goes there and says, I was 19 and he was older and this, that, and it's like, yeah, that the classic case of sexual harassment there. I mean, that's just what that is. So, all right, number six. I dated a girl who went on to be sort of an alternative porn actor. Okay, I don't know how you're an alternative, but let's figure it out. We were both 17 and 18 years old at the time. She was really nice, and we got on really well. But she was almost too infatuated with sex even then. Oh wow, that's a horrible thing. Yeah, you don't want like, I mean, it. So we're both around 17 or 18. So when you're 17 or 18, you damn sure don't want a girlfriend that just happens to really be infatuated with sex. Yeah, that's probably the one moment in your life you're definitely not into sex. Yeah. Major problems there. Major problems. Anyway, I hope you understand I'm being very sarcastic about that. It's just, all right. The second time we hung out, she performed oral sex on me in a graveyard. Like it really couldn't get more emo. And yes, it was really that good. We broke up and kind of lost contact, and then I found out she was doing porn. I think she only did it for a little while, but it was certainly interesting when I found out. This is from If You Run. I gotta say, I would have kept banging her. I would. I would. I'd have kept banging her. I'd kept plowing her. So that's me. That's what I do. Number seven. Yeah, and let's go back here. Hopefully the chatter chat away in the chat room. Let's just give that a check. Everybody else has said, like, you can go to the chat room on Explain Radio Network on explainradio.com. Somebody wrote on here about, like, I guess the director, was it Tim Burton? Well, she said you wouldn't recognize him if you saw him, but you would recognize the name. And I recognize Tim Burton. Now, like, there are some directors I've heard the name, and I wouldn't, I mean, like I'd recognize Tim Burton, Woody Allen, Francis Ford Coppola, stuff like that. I remember those guys, but I mean, I can't think of a director, that would have a very famous name that you wouldn't remember if you saw him, or you would see him, you wouldn't really. Anyway,
All right, number seven. It was surreal, with very little private time for him to be himself. I knew him from high school before he became famous, so he liked being himself around me. Ultimately, he became very controlling. No one told him no, and upset that I wouldn't drop my life for this. The social and financial power imbalance is always present. Revolutionary low 257. Yeah, I guess I could see that. I mean, when you're stuck around a bunch of yes men, there's actually this thing about called like groupthink, and I remember it used to be always talk about presidents. They get surrounded by yes men, everything goes. And an example of that is nobody wants to say no. I guess we kind of got a current example of that, but the old example was like Nixon. Like everybody saying yes in the room. Before you know it, you did something illegal, and somebody should have stood up and said, "Hey, look, this is pretty fucked up, and there's no way in hell you're going to lose to McGovern, so why the fuck do you care?" Anyway, that election was a landslide. That's always a funny thing. I was watching something about like Nixon the other day, is the 70s or something like that, or the CNN, and I gotta say, I mean, they didn't talk about the percentage, but I mean, he won like nearly every state. I mean, it was something fucking ridiculous, the 72 election. And yet he was so insecure about himself that he had to go spy on the Democratic National DNC's headquarters. The kitty committee. Fucking weird. It's just, I mean, yeah, he didn't have to do anything. He could have literally just sat in the White House and said, "I'm the president, and I'll be a president next 4 years. Thank you." And he probably would have won. That's how bad it was. I mean, this was not a close election. Anyway. Yeah, people, that's, I guess, how they get insecure, like they're saying. All right. Group thing. Eight. At the time, he was a D-lister. Very charismatic, handsome, but he wasn't getting much work, so he was bitter, and he knew how much I was into him. So much so, I gave him money to help him with his bills. He used me, and now he's back in the circuit with a new young woman, doing all the things he promised to do with me. Well, he kept his promise, just to her. Anyway, so I guess I'm bitter now, but the experience helped me learn to be tougher. He may be doing well, but he's always going to be a nasty person on the inside. I believe karma will get him. Sadly spooky. Well, if you want karma to get him, just list his name on here, sadly spooky. That would have helped. I mean, we would have read it, but we can't because you didn't do that. I know nobody's listing any names, so yeah, that's the thing. It is what it is. Like yeah, they're gonna leave you. They're gonna find somebody else to do something. I mean, you kind of think that he would pay you back at least. Hey, look, I'm sorry about all that stuff. I mean, I needed money at the time, and here's a new car. I don't know. Anyway, stop it. Help out. I mean, you got to remember the people that helped you get where you got. Number nine. I briefly had a thing with a fairly famous cosplayer. Turned OnlyFans personality. Okay, she's mildly famous in some circles, the circle jerk circle, I guess. I don't know. Number nine. I briefly had a thing with a fairly famous cosplayer turned OnlyFans personality. Okay, she's mildly famous in some circles,

is to go to work as a grave digger, you dig graves all day. And her job is to go be self, some kind of like a media person or like your social media person. She's going to be in the social media all day, and that's what's going to happen. Anyway. She talked about deliberately sabotaging other women who wanted to be well known in the same field. Okay, I don't know how they do that. Yeah, she made fun of me for being vocal about my emotions. Maybe she thought you were a little bitch. I don't know. Even though she publicly decried the same kinds of behavior in others. Okay. All right. She was rude to strangers in public, too, which really bothered me. She now dates and makes porn with an independent pro wrestler. Huh. This was Drew X Deficit. I wonder who the wrestler is. I'm actually more curious on who the wrestler is now than who she is, because she's just an old she's just an OnlyFans person. The wrestler isn't a wrestler anyway. M. Night Shyamalan. I know, but he looks. I know what he looks like though, and I didn't think he was that ugly. To me, I mean, the way she described it was like somebody like Harvey Weinstein, but he was a producer. He wasn't fuck, I don't know, man. I don't know who the hell it could be, but it's supposed to be somebody that's very famous now. And also, that's another thing too. M. Night Shyamalan's not as famous now, so he'd be less famous. Yeah, I don't know. It's got to be somebody. Somebody that she said. Well, I mean, but she could be just being rude, like being mean about it, and like saying he's ugly now, whatever. Or he was ugly then. I think it was Cecil B. DeMille. All right, I'm gonna move on. Number nine. I briefly had a thing with a fairly famous cos. Oh shit! I already read that one. Well, we're gonna read it again. Damn it! All right. Number 10. Thank you. Whatever your thing was, deficit guy. Guy loves deficit. 10. I dated an international athlete who complained about the distant relationship he had with his mother on every date we had. Okay, international athlete complained about the distant relationship he had. What the fuck's he care about his mother for? I mean, he's a grown man. Then he'd cry about it after we had sex. A fucking pussy. And anyway, after the fourth time, I was like, fuck this. This is too weird. I'm out. I was then barraged with drunken, slobbery calls and messages accusing me of being just like her. It sucks because he was an awesome lay. Oh, that was insert ironies writing that. I don't know. I mean, I don't understand why some people are so addicted to their family. I mean, obviously this guy's making some money or whatever, and he's doing stuff internationally. You got a mom, but oh well, whatever. I mean, I got a mom. Like, I mean, text her once a day and say, hey, how's everything going? That's it. Just, I don't get people. I don't get that at all. And I damn sure don't get the idea of crying after having sex for anything. I mean, like, even if, like your kid died, and then you're like, man, this sex really takes me out of the idea of thinking about my dead kid. But as soon as the sex is over and I gotta cry for my dead kid, no, just go to sleep. You're tired. You just had sex. And wake up about 2 in the morning and fuck again. All right. That's just so fucking weird to me. I don't know. I gotta say, I've never, we did a story on this about a condition where people, but she was saying he was doing it because of his mom. But we did do a story on there's a condition out there that, people will cry during sex or whatever. I've only had one lady cry during, or really at the end of sex. It wasn't even like the beginning of it. So, one, and that was it. I have no idea why. I never asked. I just know that at the beginning it would never, she would just start doing it at the very end, and then after I was done. And I was just saying, in my head, I just said, well, maybe it's because I have a very big penis. And I went with that. I went with that. It's like, man, this big penis is really making her a great deal of pain. She has to cry. I have no idea. I've never figured that one out. It could be like what that study said. Some people are just genetically prone to that. This guy was just being a pussy. He was talking about a damn mom. All right. Number 11. I dated a well-known actor for about a year. There were definitely elements of it that were fun. And elements that were not. She's very noticeable.
So when we went out on dates, she was always wanted to go out when no

one was around, late at night or early in the morning. Or if we went when it was busy, she probably got pulled aside once or twice for a photo. It wasn't the end of the world, but she's always made sure I wasn't in the photos because she enjoyed some privacy in her life. Well, I mean, I think she's doing that more for you so that people won't bother you. So it's not a. And plus, like, okay, say you meet Julia Roberts and you meet, her boyfriend, Dipshit. Do you really want a picture of Julia Roberts with Dipshit, or you want a picture with you and Julia Roberts? I mean, So, anyway. So it wasn't the end of the world, but I always made sure I wasn't in the photos because she enjoyed some privacy in her life. All right, whatever. Which I tried to respect. The primary issue was the whole drama she had to put on when she was dating me. When we started, she told me sleeping around was basically just part of the job. Well, she must have been one of the Me Too girls under Harvey Weinstein. She wandered off with some guy, and there were news articles that were mostly likely true. Probably once every other month, she basically said I wouldn't hear from her for a couple of days, and then I'd see some report that she was sleeping with X person. Some guy, it's just an expert. I put up with for a while because she was okay with me seeing other people in the meantime. I only did once, and I didn't enjoy it. Well, come on, man. I mean, you're telling me you fucked somebody else, you didn't enjoy it? I mean, I get like you don't like the fact that she's banging other people, and maybe that's what you want a closed relationship, but whatever. All right. I would say you had fun banging another person. I mean, your penis had fun because they obviously came. So anyway, and dating a celebrity has its bonuses. She paid for almost everything, and we went on some fun trips. But I wouldn't really recommend it to anyone out there for long term. From what I saw, every celebrity in their 20s is basically cheating 24/7. It's just from you, deleted. There's not a. It's, let me tell you this. This is what I would do. I would blow my load in her every night. And let me tell you why. Because she's a celebrity, and I would want to impregnate her so that I could get some of that child support money. Some of that sweet, sweet child support. I mean, I ain't joking. Child support is not support the kid, support the guy that has the kid. So, and or lady. I damn sure would do that. I wouldn't, like she's banging other guys. I'd be like, fuck her, man. She's gonna have to pay. And yeah. And I mean, you're like, well, hey, wouldn't that be hard for the kids? Hey, you brought the kid into this world. I mean, that's. You think about how many people weren't born. Think about how many people ended up in a tissue or a sock or at the bottom of the toilet because they just were masturbated out or in a dispense condom. Yeah, fuck that, man. Any famous, this is probably why I've not dated any famous person. Any famous person out there, as long as they not famous and they make like $200,000 a year on some A&E show like Mary Padian or whatever. I mean, well, I would've knocked her up too. Anyway, but the point is, I would have knocked up any famous. That's probably why I don't date a lot of famous people, because I would knock them up. I definitely would. I would do everything in my power to get them pregnant, and I would make them think that they want to get pregnant too. I would definitely do that. This is why I've never really understood. Like, it's like the Taylor Swift thing or something like that. Okay, Travis Kelce has his own money, but I definitely would knock her up. Because what happens if you blow your money or do something? Because a lot of guys are football players. They do stupid things for money. But that being said, I mean, he's got so much. You don't think you're going to lose it. But no. You always need that security. You always need that security blanket. I mean, hey, women think like that. You got to think like a woman. That's what I say. You got to think like a woman. Yeah, that's. Yeah, no, just yeah, that's my recommendation. And there need to be more children out there. We need to populate. Number 12, I dated an NBA player back in the early 2000s. Okay, that's an NBA player, so he probably, this is the lady. So you don't want to be on the receiving end of this. I guess you do, because you're gonna make money either way. I don't know. I didn't think about the lady's perspective. I don't know, like with an NBA player, I mean, like if they again, like any sports person, they could lose all their money, and now you're stuck with a kid, which may not be a bad thing. It's up to you. I don't know, but I do like the idea where